0: Makarov's out there. Faceoff. Larionov losing the draw. The Sharks have been doing that a lot today. Rutu wins the faceoff this time. And a little holding going on there as Rutu grabbing on a Larionov stick at center. Not called, as there have been no penalties. Very little anyway in this period from the referee, Richard Trotche. Meanwhile, the Blackhawks dump it down the ice, and they will have an icing call here as Larionov back to make the touch, and so with 6:07 to play in the third period, we've got a break in the action. The score, the Sharks nothing, the Blackhawks nothing. You're listening to the San Jose Sharks Radio Network. Sharks and the Blackhawks are still scoreless. 6:07 to go in the third period here at San Jose Arena. Who's going to be the hero? That's the question on Kevin Constantine's mind as he puts out Dale Crankwell. Not Rob Goodrow. Jeff Odgers on the right wing and Bob Airy on the left. Here's the faceoff. Jason Moore, a drive. Kick save made by Ed Belfour. Rebound. Chelios is pickpocketed in the corner by Airy. Carries behind the net. Wraparound attempt on goal. Another great save by Belfour. And a terrific effort by Bob Airy. First of all, Chris, you got to realize that Airy just knocked the puck away from one of the best defensemen of the game, Chris Chelios. And then he, with a burst of speed here in the third period, streaked around the back of the net and flipped one on Belfour. And another great stop for Eddie the Eagle.
1: Hey, Dan, Belfour got that puck in the right pad. Oh, Bob Airy just picked the wrong spot. He was not ready. Ed Belfour wasn't. And he's counting his lucky stars right now. He's earned his lucky stars today.
0: That he has.
1: Outstanding player.
0: Belfour with 26 saves so far. Off the faceoff, Chicago wins the draw again. That's a disturbing pattern that's been going on. At center ice, a long shot by Christian Rutu. His glove goes flying up in the air, and the puck goes wide of the net. Rutu is getting his glove back, but heading for the benches. The Hawks making a line change. Rich Sutter open in the left-wing corner. Now check to the boards by Rapchi with a nice shoulder check, but Rich Sutter grabs the puck. Ridden off the play by Rapchi. Now Crankwell tries to clear, cannot. It'll be kept in by Weinrich. Dumped to the left-wing corner. Brent Sutter is there. He's checked, this time by Rapchi. And Jason Moore grabs the loose puck and skates out to center. Moore backhands from the red line across the Chicago line. And Coach Kevin Constantine says, give me some new, fresh players, as they don't want to have tired skaters on the ice at this point of the contest. 5:07 left. Nothing, nothing, the score. Sharks have it in their own zone again. It's picked up by Peterson. Lifts one in the air. Racing forward at center, Duchesne, but it'll be knocked down by the Hawks. And they dump it from behind the red line, the length of the ice. So is Smoldak touching the puck, and icing is the call against Chicago.
1: Dan, you can stop by your participating 7-Eleven store today, Sunday, for a hearty quarter-pound Big Bite hot dog. And after all the talking you've had to do today and your blood level getting raised up here and all the excitement, I think you need to.
0: I deserve one.
1: They're freshly grilled, specially seasoned, and made exclusively by Oscar Mayer for 7-Eleven. Oh, thank heaven for 7-Eleven. And if you mention who you are, they'll charge you only a nickel more for you, Dan.
0: Sergei Makarov has officially tied a Sharks club record during the last exchange. He picked up his 8th shot on goal. That ties the record held by Rob Goodrow in a game played against Quebec on January 16th of last year. The score is nothing to nothing. 4:43 remaining in the third period. And the puck on the point. Peterson, a blast, just missed the net, went wide, and Smoldak has to skate back to center to get it. He's having trouble handling it on the boards, but the pass eludes Vronik, and Falloon racing back has it for the Sharks. San Jose moving from left to right. Falloon, nice move on Poulin. Crosses the line. Hit hard by Russell, but sends in back of the Chicago net. Now the Blackhawks pick up, and Graham pokes up the boards to Steve Smith. Good checking there by Duchesne. Knocks the puck loose, but recovering it. Graham crosses the Sharks line to Poulin to the point. Smith, here's a shot toward the net. Stopped by Urbe, and he covers as the rebound bounced off the end board.
1: Boy, Cam Russell, if this were any other game, would have been arrested and put in a paddy wagon and sent to San Quentin for the elbow that he threw on Pat Falloon. Falloon's had a great game today. You know, sometimes it's not how many assists you get or goals that you score to have a great game. He has really put his body out there, Dan, and taken some vicious shots and still been tenacious when going to the puck and trying to set up a play.
0: Nothing, nothing the score. Only 4:10 left, and now, tragically, Chris, it's probably going to be a mistake by somebody that results in this game being decided.
1: Shots on goal, 8-5 in the period, 26-22 in the game in favor of the Sharks.
0: And the puck drop. Chelios has it on the left point. Bounces one off the skates of Garpanov, and here comes Makarov racing up ice, but Belfour way out of his goal, taps it off the boards, and Makarov tumbled down to the ice surface. That was a heads-up play by Ed Belfour, the Chicago goaltender. He came out a good 60 feet to poke check the puck away from Sergei Makarov. San Jose back in their own zone, picking up the loose puck. They dump it down the ice. Chelios and Larionov chasing in the Chicago.

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1: On defense, and Rafchi with a puck, stick handling to his right, moves around Stefan Matteau, carries across the red line and flips it ahead. Hit at the Chicago end. Greg Smith there, being checked. Ray Whitney poked the puck free. Now Rob Goodrow on the right wing, turns and shoots. It's blocked. Now Whitney in front, off the skates of Craigwell. Too bad. Craigwell cross-checked from behind by Greg Smith. No penalty is going to be called here. Blackhawks skating up ice. Brent Sutter, stick handles, crossed the San Jose line. Broken up pretty calmly by the Sharks defenseman Moore and Rafchi. But now Jason Moore is at another solid game. Has to retreat to his own zone to get it. And on the forehand, he caromed it off the boards. Rafchi hit pretty hard on the left wing side by Matteau, but the Sharks will poke it to center. Here's Whitney with the puck, handling it. Lead pass for a streaking Dale Craigwell. Comes across the line, checking him there is Rich Sutter. It bounces loose in behind the Chicago net. Whitney and Goodrow into forecheck now, but the Hawks will come up with it and clear it back to the neutral zone. Todd Ellick, back pass to his own blue line, to Doug Smoldek. Now headman's on the right, but nobody home for the Sharks. They want to get this line change completed, and so do the Blackhawks, by the way. 2:18 to go in regulation time. The score tied, nothing. Sharks dump it across the blue line again. Cam Russell with the puck, feeds up ice to Noonan. His pass, a long one intended for Jocelyn Lemieux, is knocked away by Smoldek. Now Gaetan Duchesne picks up the puck and tosses one down the ice. But nobody seems to want to handle the puck right here. Part of that, the jitters, a failure of making a mistake. The Blackhawks now dumping it and do make an error by shooting at the length of the ice, but Urbe is going to have to play it here because Noonan had beaten Tom Peterson to the puck. And so Urbe sends around the boards and play continues. Ellick starting to stick handle for the Sharks. Carries to center. Long shot from center ice, knocked down at the chest by goaltender Ed Belfour. And now a minute 38 remains in regulation time. The Sharks and the Blackhawks are scoreless. Here's a man who can break it open. Jeremy Roenick crossed the line. Drop pass. Poulin, a drive is wide of Artur Zerbe. On the far boards, Chelios walking in. This is where Chicago's dangerous. Chelios stick handled. He lost on the check. Garpenlaw pokes ahead, and here comes Makarov charging the center for the Sharks. Makarov, little outlet pass to Ozilinch. Crosses the line. Loses on the check to Steve Smith, but he recovers. He tries to one-hand one to the slot. It's blocked by Steve Smith. Blackhawks can't clear. Larionov from the point shot. Knocked down. Now on the left wing boards. Picked up by Garpenlaw. Larionov to Garpenlaw. Nice play. Garpenlaw walking in. Back pass in front. Ozilinch shoots. Score!

is Ozilic with 1 minute to play in the third period. Gives the Sharks the 1-0 lead and some terrific theatrics by Karpinlov and Larionov to get him the puck. Ozilic broken from the right point. And you can hear the crowd's reaction. They're going crazy at San Jose Arena. The Sharks lead it 1-0. No games in the NHL this year have ended in a 0-0 tie, and this one will not. Larionov and Karpinlov get the assists on Ozilic's 14th goal of the season with 1 minute to play. And now the Blackhawks are going to try and strike back. They're going to pull goaltender Ed Belfour as they win the faceoff at center. They carry to the Sharks' line, but San Jose tying up the Blackhawks, and so Belfour remains in the net. 44 seconds remaining as the Hawks, Chelios backhands it in. Belfour's on his way out. Extra skater coming out. The Blackhawks try to center. They can't do anything with it. Airy lifts it clear out of the zone. 30 seconds remaining in the game. Sharks have a 1-0 lead. And now they poke it away from the Blackhawks with the net vacated. It's in the Chicago zone. Time continues to tick down. Airy with a great check in the corner. Now trying to work it free. He does to Odgers' net. Empty. Odgers' angle shot wide with 15 seconds left. The Blackhawks have time to tie it. And here comes the man who can. Jeremy Roenick. He stick handles at center. He's poked, checked away by the Sharks. The San Jose team clears it and they're going to win. 5 seconds left. Count those seconds down. It's over.

0: the entire Sharks team out to mob Artur Zirbay. The Sharks sweep the three-game series at home with the Blackhawks. For the first time in San Jose Sharks history, they've won four games in a row. And the Sharks' Artur Zirbay picks up his second shutout of the season as the final score reads, the San Jose Sharks 1 and the Chicago Blackhawks nothing. Chris Collins and I will be back for the post-game report. We'll be back to talk more about this game in a moment on the San Jose Sharks Radio Network.
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0: An exciting classic battle at San Jose Arena in front of a sellout crowd this afternoon. Artur Zirbay with his third consecutive shutout and the game-winning goal scored by Sandis Ozilinch with 1 minute to play in the game. The only goal of the game. Final score, the San Jose Sharks 1 and the Chicago Blackhawks nothing. The Sharks, for the first time ever, have won four in a row. Post-game report is next after this on the San Jose Sharks Radio Network.
1: 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Great Western will always be there.
0: That's entertainment. That's what you can say about this hockey game this afternoon between the San Jose Sharks and the Chicago Blackhawks. Sharks win their fourth game in a row in dramatic fashion. Artur Zirbay picking up his third career shutout. 1-0, the Sharks defeat the Blackhawks. San Jose now with 21 victories on the season. They got the game-winning goal after 59 minutes of scoreless hockey at the 19-minute mark of the third period from Sandis Ozilinch. And Sandis Ozilinch is our post-game guest with Chris Collins.
2: Well, first of all, Sandis, you can see I don't have a chair, so if the table flips over on your head, I apologize. Congratulations on an outstanding game.
3: Thank you very much.
2: Now, if you can, maybe from your eyes, describe the winning goal, what you saw. First of all, Igor Larionov and Garpenlov were controlling the puck. What did you see, and when did you decide to go and follow up?
3: I was waiting for that pass to come and hope that it will come to me. And I was watching at the same time net. The right corner was empty. And so when the puck came, I was thinking about only going high and far post.
2: Now, Belfour was outstanding today. Did you think you would get that much of an opportunity that late in the game to see the entire side of the right, or his left side of the net?
3: No, definitely not. Maybe he followed too much Johan's play, so he didn't see me coming.
2: Tell us about what this means to the team in the locker room. I mean, the fans were going nuts. This is definitely maybe the Pittsburgh game, but this was insane. The ending, the place was going crazy. Has to mean something inside of there.
3: Same thing as in the fans do. We're going crazy in the locker room, too. It's a big win for us, and we win the season series against Chicago, so it's a big comeback for us.
2: Now, you were on the ice about 8 minutes, I checked that, 5 minutes earlier when the Blackhawks, after a couple of rushes both ends of the ice, had thrown an innocently looking pass across the ice, and I think it went off of maybe your skate and went to the line. And Arthur's fell on it, and there was some question as to whether the puck went inside of the net, but I know that you'd hate to see a game end on something cheap like that.
3: Oh, definitely. It was like just an unlucky bounce, I think. It didn't bounce from anybody. It just went off the stick and end up in the front of the net, and Archie fell down on it, and he saved the goal.
2: Larionov was outstanding as usual. Johan Garpenlov had an outstanding third period. Certainly you want to see guys come up with big periods towards the end of the game when you really need it. Tell us about Johan's play, as you're generally out there with that line, the GLM line, most of the time.
3: Yeah, actually we try to play together all the time. We try to use each other, and as longer we play together, as much you can get to know each other, how the style of game.
2: You know, it's interesting. Do you, in practice, I'm sure a lot of fans want to know this, do you practice this weaving when you get out on the ice and you watch Garpenlov and Larionov and Makarov weave like they like to? Or is this something that you may have picked up from these guys when they played on those great Soviet Union teams?
3: Oh, yes, definitely. I watch them and I try to learn from them how they play and the little stuff what they do on ice.
2: And certainly Artur Zerbe, his play today was once again something that you guys can all be proud of, huh?
3: Oh, yes, definitely. He was outstanding for us.
2: Yeah, Artur's back in Latvia when he was growing up and so forth. Was he one that people thought would be expect big things from? He could be one of the big players in the National Hockey League when the Eastern European players made the break here into the league?
3: I think so, because he had some couple of great seasons in, back at home, and I think that people expected from him to be a great hockey player here.
2: How about you? What do they expect of you back home?
3: I don't know.
2: You don't care. You just scored the winning goal, right?
3: Yes.
2: Standis Ozalinch, congratulations. Thanks for coming by.
3: Thank you.
2: Game-winning goal from All-Star Standis Ozalinch. The Sharks defeat the Blackhawks 1-0. Our post-game report continues after this on the San Jose Sharks Radio Network.
4: Final score this afternoon, the San Jose Sharks 1 and the Chicago Blackhawks 0. And it was a classic as San Jose wins the season series from the Chicago Blackhawks with a goal, 1 minute to play in the third period. Sharks now 3 wins and 2 losses against Chicago this season. And overall, the goals for and goals against identical, 13-4 for the Sharks and 13 against. A tremendous finish to a season series against a team that they might have to play in the Stanley Cup playoffs. But Chicago now has lost 4 games in a row, and Chicago is only 3 points ahead of the Sharks. San Jose has won 4 games in a row as well, and they have 53 points to the Blackhawks, 56. Our Shots on Goal contestant this afternoon, sponsored by Southwest Airlines, was Jim Harnachek of Woodland, California. He thought the Sharks would take 36 shots on goal. Well, Jim, you're wrong. The Sharks had 28 shots on goal in this contest, including 7 in the third period. They outshot the Blackhawks 28-23. Had you been correct in your guess, you would have won a pair of tickets anywhere that Southwest Airlines flies. Southwest Airlines is just plain smart. If anybody would like to participate in the Shark Shots on Goal contest, just get a postcard, fill your name, address, and telephone number on it, and also include a guess as to how many shots you think the Sharks will take on goal. Send it to Sharks Shots on Goal Contest, 525 West Santa Clara Street, San Jose, California, zip code 95113. We select one of those cards at random, as we did today with Jim Harnachek of Woodland's guess of 36 shots. The Sharks had 28, so Jim, better luck next time. As far as the Sharks are concerned, better luck this time. It was a nothing-nothing tie for 59 minutes of action. Ed Belfour and Artur Zerbe were sensational for most of the afternoon. The Blackhawks were outshot by the Sharks 9-7 in the first period and 12-7 in the second period. And so you can't discount the contributions that Ed Belfour made for Chicago. In the third period, the Blackhawks had an innocent-looking centering pass go off of defenseman Sandis Ozlinch's stick, and right out in front, it almost crossed the goal line, but after further review with video replay judge Larry Warner, they ruled that it was no goal, and the game remained in a nothing-nothing tie. Wouldn't you know it, isn't it ironic that the man who was defending on that play, Sandis Ozlinch, would get the puck in front of him? Here's a man who can break it open. Jeremy Roenick crossed the line, drop pass, pulled, and a drive is wide of Artur Zerbe. On the far boards, Chelios walking in. This is where Chicago's dangerous. Chelios stick handled. He lost on the check. Garpenlaw pokes ahead, and here comes Makarov charging the center for the Sharks. Makarov, little outlet pass to Ozlinch. Crosses the line. Loses on the check to Steve Smith, but he recovers. He tries to one-hand one to the slot. It's blocked by Steve Smith. Blackhawks can't clear. Larionov from the point shot. Knocked down. Now on the left wing boards. Picked up by Garpenlaw. Larionov to Garpenlaw. Nice play. Garpenlaw walking in. Back pass in front. Ozlinch shoots. Score!

0: Chris Osevich with 1 minute to play in the third period gives the Sharks the 1-0 lead and some terrific theatrics by Garpenlov and Larionov to get him the puck. Osevich broke in from the right point and you can hear the crowd's reaction. They're going crazy at San Jose Arena. The Sharks lead it 1-0.
1: That was at 19 minutes of the third period. Ozilinch's 14th goal of the season. He is number 4 in the National Hockey League among defensemen in that department. Larionov and Garpenlov with the assists in what proved to be the only goal of the contest. Sandis Ozilinch, who was our post-game guest today, also extended his point-scoring streak to 5 games with that goal. And Ozilinch, again, is just developing. He had 3 assists in the Blackhawk-Sharks game on Friday, won by San Jose 4-3, and the only goal this afternoon in the 1-0 victory. Talking about streaks, well, it's kind of interesting that Todd Ellick's 11-game point-scoring streak went by the boards. He also had goals in 4 consecutive games. Had Ellick gotten a goal or an assist this afternoon, he would have tied San Jose Sharks team records for longest streaks in each of those categories. But Ellick doesn't care, and neither do the Sharks, as they win it 1-0 on Sandis Ozilinch's tally with 1 minute to play in the third period. Also, Sergei Makarov had 8 shots on goal to tie a club record held by Rob Goodrow of the Sharks from January of last season in a game against Quebec. This time, Makarov didn't need to score a goal, but still a terrific afternoon for Sergei Makarov and the Sharks. With the final minute of play ensuing, the Blackhawks pulled their goaltender Ed Belfour for an extra attacker. And the crowd stayed right with it, with the intensity level at the maximum point till the very end.
2: The Blackhawks have time to tie it, and here comes the man who can, Jeremy Roenick. He stick handles at center. He's poke-checked away by the Sharks. The San Jose team clears it, and they're going to win. 5 seconds left. Count those seconds down. It's over.

0: team out to mob Archer Zerbeck. The Sharks sweep the three-game series at home with the Blackhawks. For the first time in San Jose Sharks history, they've won four games in a row. And the Sharks' Archer Zerbeck picks up his second shutout of the season as the final score reads, the San Jose Sharks 1 and the Chicago Blackhawks nothing.
1: That's how it ended at San Jose Arena, and what a finish. This is one game that fans will be talking about for a long time. And Chris Collins, I know Sandis Ozelinch, our post-game guests seem to be nonchalant almost about the contest, but you can't underestimate his development and the fact that simply this was one of the most entertaining games we've had all year.
2: Oh, it was amazing. I mean, you could never write a storybook ending like you did today. It's one of those tough games. The Sharks elevated themselves into a different level. I would say the mid-level of this National Hockey League right now, and there is only one other level to go, and that's the upper level, but certainly a disciplined game. Few breaks, like we saw, but nevertheless, a great discipline by all. In a game that not everybody was going to be able to continue scoring streaks like Todd Ellick or weren't going to be able to put up the numbers they have in past games, they got the one that counted.
1: Final score, Sharks 1, Blackhawks nothing. San Jose has now won four games in a row for their first time in history. The Sharks with a record of 21 wins, 24 losses, and 11 ties, 53 points on the year. They're only 3 points behind the Chicago Blackhawks, who lose their fourth game in a row on this road trip. And they are at the 500 mark. And who would have believed, Chris, at the start of the season when San Jose went 0-8-1, that after 56 games, they would only be three games under 500.
2: R-E-S-P-E-C-T. Find out what it means to me. The rest of the league is finding out right now that Aretha Franklin and the Sharks are singing the same tune right now on their way to a playoff berth.
1: Our post-game report will continue and conclude when we come back after this timeout. Sharks win it 1-0. This is the San Jose Sharks Radio Network. In an emotional conquest of the Chicago Blackhawks, the San Jose Sharks win it today by the score of 1-0. Sandis Ozelinch's dramatic goal with only 1 minute to play in regulation time and Archer Zerbeck's 23 saves combining for the victory. That's how we ended up here at San Jose Arena today. Let's take a look around the National Hockey League and in Olympic action from Lillehammer, Norway. First of all, in the NHL, two games involving Pacific Division teams. The Mighty Ducks of Anaheim in a big win at Edmonton win 6-3. Terry Yake, two goals and one assist to lead the way for the Mighty Ducks, who now have 48 points and are tied for fourth with Los Angeles behind the Sharks in the Pacific Division. Vancouver playing at Florida this afternoon. At the end of the second period, it's 1-0 Panthers. Brian Benning has his sixth tally of the season in that one. Earlier today, Pittsburgh got shutout goaltending and two goals. Shutout from Tom Barrasso, two goals from Mario Lemieux, and the Penguins beat the Philadelphia Flyers 3-0 in Philly. Dallas, two goals and one assist from Mike Modano. The Stars winning their sixth straight game on the road beat Buffalo 5-3. And a game going on right now, midway through the second period, the Tampa Bay Lightning leading the New Jersey Devils. That game being played in St. Petersburg, Florida. The score, the Lightning 2 and the Devils 1. In Olympic play, Team USA played France today in the opening game of the Olympics, and USA and France skated to a 4-4 tie. You might chalk that up as an upset in France's favor, but still Tim Taylor's club in the thick of things as they just get started in Olympic play. 4-4, United States tie France. Canada was trailing Italy earlier in the game, but the Canadian national team won over the Italians 7-2, and here's another quite of a bit of a shocker. Slovakia tying Sweden 4-4. The Slovakian team, led by the Stastny brothers, have a lot of emotion. Sweden, a very talented hockey club, playing extraordinarily well, but it wound up in a 4-4 tie. Our three stars this afternoon are brought to you by Miller Genuine Draft. Get out of the old, get into the cold. In this one of the most emotional games in franchise history, the three stars are all members of the winning San Jose Sharks. Tom Peterson is star number 3, played a gritty game defensively, ran his head into the boards a couple of times, paid the price all afternoon long. Tommy Peterson is star number 3. The second star, third career shutout for Archer Zerbeck, made 23 saves. He has 2 shutouts this season, and Zerbeck was as excited as any member of this team when this game ended. He's our second star. The number 1 star was our post-game guest. The game-winning goal with 1 minute to play in the game, his 14th goal of the season, Sandis Ozelinch, continues to look like an all-star as he is this afternoon's star number 1. Our statistician today was Herman Sonneman. The on-site engineer for our broadcast was Bill Newbro. Production assistance came to you from John Bonacera, and our studio engineer at Network Central was Galahad D. Peralta. For Chris Collins, I'm Dan Rusinowski, once again reminding you of this afternoon's final score. The San Jose Sharks won, and the Chicago Blackhawks nothing. Sharks have won four in a row. They'll try to make it five in a row against the Philadelphia Flyers on Tuesday. Eric Lindros, Rob Zentler and company will be in town. We'll be on the air starting at 7:15 with Coach's Chalkboard and invite you to join us then. Until that time, thanks a lot for being with us. And so long from San Jose Arena.
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4: I've got a great story to tell you about that winning goal. Kevin Constantine, the head coach of the Sharks, was always hounding Sandis Ozilinch, the offensively-minded defenseman, for being responsible in the defensive zone and not turning over the puck and taking too many chances when the game was on the line. That was part of a philosophy that if you play solid defense, you're always going to get the chance to make offensive plays work. And that's what gave the Sharks a lot of success that year. But Ozilinch in this particular game was just pedal to the metal. There was a minute left in the game when he scored the winning goal, and on the play, on the bench, when Sandis Ozilinch took off in the offensive zone, Kevin Constantine was heard to say, "No Sandis! No Sandis! No Sandis!" And as Ozilinch deposited the game-winning goal into the net, he immediately shifted gears and said, "Great play, Sandis." It was a great play indeed. I'm Dan Rusinowski. Thanks a lot for joining us for this episode of Classic Sharks.
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7: On Wednesday, July 29th, the San Jose Sharks announced a new five-year contract extension for star center Macklin Celebrini. To discuss this extension, Sharks general manager Mike Greer met with the media.
8: We'll start with Max.
9: Hey, Mike, how's it going?
10: Good, how are you?
9: Good. Thanks for taking the time to do this on a July. Just want to ask how this deal came together. It sounded like you guys were pretty in sync almost the whole time.
10: Yeah, it was... You know, Pat, it was good working with Pat and Mac and his family to get through this. You know, a couple of weeks of you know, listening to each other a little bit and seeing where they were at and going over it with Hasso and everything. So, yeah, it came together at a decent pace. And, you know, we're really excited to get it done and happy to have Mac here committed for the next 5 years. And, you know, just wanted to really thank Hasso for his continued support and generosity and, you know, all the money and resources he's put into the organization and the team to help us succeed and give us everything we need to be to build this team the way we would like and hopefully build a championship caliber team.
9: At that number 18.8, you mentioned after free agency, you guys had things mapped out. I don't want to say like what was your expectation, but when this number came in, I mean, how much was this kind of expected? I don't know if you guys had like a max out price for him, but just how much did that number kind of come in expected when you're finalized to stay within that plan you talked about?
10: Yeah, well, you know, at that time we didn't really know, you know, fully know what the landscape was going to be. The offer sheet obviously changed things a little bit, but you know, as far as it, on our side with Macklin, you know, we were preparing for everything. You know, he, with what he's done in his first couple of years in the NHL and in the Olympics and world championships and everything, he would have had every right to ask for the max 20%. And, you know, we're very thankful that he was willing to give us some flexibility and take a little bit less and leave some money on the table to help us continue to grow our team. So when this all started, we were preparing for everything and you know, him asking for the max was something that was on the table that we were aware of.
9: You mentioned the offer sheet. How much did that play into it? And is that something that maybe changed your expectations going into this?
10: I don't know how much it changed it. I just think it changed the whole ecosystem and the landscape of players and scale, but you know, it's kind of the new NHL. So it probably maybe changed things a little bit, but at the same time, we think, you know, like I said, I think Mac, even before that, you know, Mac would have had every right to come in here and say he wanted 20% and 20 million or whatever that number is. And ask for that. But, like you said, really, really thankful that he was open to having some giving us some flexibility.
9: And then last one for me here, just with guys like Colin Graf and Will Smith now too, even more so, I guess Will here is you see Macklin gets done now. Is it just kind of like you check one off the next box here of RFAs, you're able to kind of move on to the rest? And do you hope to get a guy like Will Smith signed this year as well? Because Macklin did it, you might be able to pull some strings there and get that done together, just like they've done with the ELCs.
10: Yeah, you know, I don't think it's necessarily tick one off, move on to the next. I think I've had discussions with all three, you know, over the last month or so. So, you know, I think they're all at different stages. We're happy to get Max done now. I think Graffer's pretty close. Continuing to have dialogue with them and see where that goes. And, you know, Smitty's definitely someone we'd like to lock up long-term as well. So, you know, we'll see how it goes, but it's part of the plan to hopefully get them locked up long-term. But, you know, if it doesn't happen, then, you know, we'll be okay. And we'll figure out as the season goes on and into next summer.
11: Awesome. Thanks, Mike.
8: Curtis.
12: Good afternoon, Mike. Thank you again for doing this today. In terms of Macklin's contract, was there ever a possibility of going longer than 5 years? Was that something you might have wanted to do?
10: Well, I think every manager who has a player like Macklin of his quality and his status would have loved to have gone, you know, 8 years, the full term allowed. But at the same time, I think we're happy that he was willing to commit these 5 years, these five more years with us. And I get it. It kind of, you know, every player is different. Some players want the security of as many years as they can get, and other players want to kind of see how things go. And I think in this situation, it makes all the sense in the world for Macklin to, you know, commit these 5 years to us, which we're happy about, but at the same time, you know, give them some flexibility to look and see where the cap is in 5 years, see how the team's doing, how the team's involvement evolved, are we winning, are we on track to win, and things like that. So, you know, I think it gives them some options down the road. So, yeah, I think it's every player handles this differently and wants different things.
12: Is there any concern that this deal affects Will Smith's number or Colin Graf's number? I mean, just in terms of one contract relating to another, is there any possibility of that, do you think?
10: No, not really. I think, you know, Graffer and Smitty are all good players and we're excited about them and happy to have them in the organization and want them to be in the organization for a long time. But, you know, Mac's kind of a different cat, different animal here. I don't think his contract should affect the other two too much.
12: Was this important for you and for Macklin to get this done, you know, before training camp, I guess?
10: Yeah, I think both sides were eager to try and get something done as quickly as possible once we got through free agency. And so it was good working with Mac and Pat to get through this. And, you know, I think, you know, Mac's a kid who's pretty dialed in and wants to just work and train and prepare himself the best he can for the season. So I don't think he really wanted to go into the year or into training camp having any distractions or anything like that.
12: Is this deal kind of an indication to the team that it's go time now? I mean, this is the rebuild's over and now it's time for the team to really take that next step.
10: I mean, I don't know if any of that's tied in together. This was more about us taking care of one of our own and Matt committing to us as well. So, you know, I think we're just trying to keep moving in the right direction and take positive steps and improve. And I don't know if it's a signal for that, but hopefully it just means that we're doing some things right and we're moving in the right direction.
12: Is this, you mentioned Hossa kind of at the start. Are the Sharks going to be a team that you think will spend to the cap fairly regularly, in the years ahead?
10: I don't think spending to the cap's ever been an issue for Hossa. Like I said, he's given us everything we need, all the resources we need from, redoing the facilities here at Sharks Ice last summer to next summer redoing SAP. So, he loves the Sharks. He's very passionate about it. And, I think he'll give us any type of funds or resources needed to make the team better. So I'm very fortunate that way. We're all very fortunate in the organization. I have such an owner that is willing to do that and willing to look after everyone and make sure we have everything that's needed to be successful. So, I would imagine that'll continue as we go along. So very fortunate to have Hossa backing us.
12: And just one more for me is just, what are the challenges of building a team that you want to build when you have, a handful of players, maybe making, a majority of the cap or, just a handful, like a big cap numbers? What are the challenges in trying to build a team when there aren't players who are making such big numbers?
10: Yeah, I think, one is deciding who your core players are and hopefully being right on those decisions of the guys that you want to lock up and give term and give money to. And then the other piece to it is going to be, to continue to draft and develop well. And on the pro side, finding some players that are maybe undervalued or under market value and bringing them in to kind of support the group. So, those are the things as you move forward in your team, maybe becomes more of a cap team. And like you said, if you have a lot of players that maybe are making a good chunk of the cap, it's hopefully being right on the ones you pay and then continuing to draft and develop and finding some guys in free agency through trades that can maybe cost a little bit less, but can support your lineup properly.
12: All right. Thank you, Mike.
8: Eric.
11: Hey, Mike, listen, thanks a lot. We appreciate it. Congratulations on the extension from Macklin here.
10: Thank you. I appreciate it.
11: I know you touched on it earlier with Max's question, but I'm just curious, how meaningful was it to you that Macklin went to Pat right away and said, look, I'm not trying to look for an industry standard here with this next contract, that, he's not trying to set some record deal. I know it's a record AAV, but he's not trying to set an industry standard. How meaningful was that?
10: Yeah, I was very, happy to hear it and very grateful, to be honest with you. I think, like I said, I think he would have had every right to ask for the full max, but, for him to come out right away and kind of tell us that, he wanted to make sure we had some flexibility down the road and he wasn't looking to, to take the max amount of money he could. So meant a lot to me, showed his faith and his commitment to the organization and him wanting to be here and be successful here. So, it was pretty, pretty important and pretty cool for me to hear that from such a young player, kind of having that maturity.
11: Did you feel you accomplished that duality with this deal, that being able to retain some flexibility with future moves and contracts and whatsoever, but also kind of show Macklin the respect that he's earned to this point and, figures to continue to earn as he, goes on here?
10: Yeah, I hope so, and I think so. I think, being a former player, I never begrudge a player for wanting to get as much money as they can and earn a living in the short earning window here as players. So, I think we wanted to make sure Mac felt valued here, that he was compensated fairly, you know, in our eyes, and no disrespect to anyone, in our eyes, he's the best young player in the league. So we felt like we wanted to pay him an amount that was commensurate with that. And, you know, on his side, like I said, he was willing to, you know, take a little bit less to leave us some flexibility so we can keep building up the roster as we go along. And so I think I was able to kind of hit both sides of it and, you know, feel fortunate to be able to do so.
11: You mentioned Hassel's generosity here, obviously, and we see it in the signing bonuses here and how it's structured. Was that any kind of, I mean, how was that conversation like, if you don't mind sharing any bit of it or whatsoever, just in terms of how to structure this thing and Hassel being fully on board?
10: Yeah, I mean, Hassel was great throughout the whole thing. I think he, you know, he realized what a special player Macklin is and how important it is and was for us to get him under contract. So, you know, he didn't hesitate when, you know, the signing bonus stuff came up. He was more than willing to do it, to get the deal done. And I think it just shows his commitment to the organization and to us being, trying to be the best hockey team we can be.
11: And my final question, this 5-year term, is that a good pathway in terms of length, in terms of what you as a club and Macklin himself want to accomplish and the objectives that you have on either side?
10: Yeah, I think it works for both sides. I think it, you know, it shows Mac's commitment to the organization and to his teammates and to the fans here, you know, to give it, you know, 5 more years after this year to kind of see where we're at and see if we're evolving and growing and winning games and competing for championships is what we all want and what Macklin especially wants. So, you know, it allows me, you know, that a little bit of time to keep building this thing up and seeing where it can go. And at the same time, you know, it does leave Mac some flexibility to see where the team is and where the cap's going, you know, in 5 years from now. So, you know, I think it works out well for both sides.
11: Thanks, Mike.
10: Yep. Thanks.
13: Chang.
14: Hey, Mike, congratulations.
10: Thanks, Chang. Appreciate it.
14: Going back to that, the last question from Eric, Carlson and Bedard, they also signed for 5 years too. So has that kind of become, that length has become sort of the, for players around that age, just sort of that perfect, you know, long enough commitment, but short enough that they can survey, like you said, what the cap will look like 5 years from now.
10: Yeah, I think it makes sense, but, you know, kind of like what I said earlier, every player is different. I think there's some players that are just more comfortable getting as much term as they can to have that security and money in their pocket and just so they can just not worry about their contract for a while and go out and play. And then there's others who are kind of have a little bit of the business savvy or business want to kind of be shorter and you know, kind of, like you said, survey the landscape and see where things are going, not only with their team, but with the cap as well.
14: Is it safe to say, just based on what you've been saying, that if Macklin had asked for the maximum, which I believe was $20.8 million, that's something that you guys would have done because it's just how, like you said, best young player in the league?
10: Yeah, I think it's, you know, I don't think, you know, Hassel would have hesitated to give him that if that's what he asked for. So, again, very, very appreciative and happy that Mac just decided to leave us. Take a little bit less and give us some flexibility and have some, you know, some extra cap dollars down the road as we go on.
14: For those of us who aren't as, you know, familiar with, like, you know, signing bonus and just the cap in general, when a contract is that signing bonus heavy, is that something that is, it again, it just stacked in the favor of the player, you know, because you mentioned how that's something that Hassel has to approve. Is there any benefit for a team for a contract like that, or is that kind of more for on the player's side?
10: Well, I mean, for the player, right, he gets the money in their pocket soon, and they can, you know, if they're buying a house or if they just want to get into their bank to start going to work for them, the sooner the better in that regard. And then you know, on the other side, it's just the business side. It's really, I think there's, you know, some some big, I don't know, some big corporations that run teams that, you know, have no problem giving out big signing bonuses, and they don't have to worry about, you know, the lesser pay throughout the season makes it sometimes easier for those bigger companies. So, you know, for Hasso individually, I think he never hesitated to, you know, to give this signing bonus that was requested. And, you know, for him, he's kind of digging in his own pocket. So it's kind of greater, I guess, I don't know if sacrifice is a word, but commitment, I guess, is a better word from Hasso.
14: You know, going into this this process, you know, even before July 1st and before the Leo Carlson offer sheet, the highest AAV at the time before the Carlson offer sheet was a Kaprizov's. You know, was it always your expectation that no matter what the figure ended up, that Macklin was going to be the highest paid player in the league? That's just sort of what you guys projected, what he deserved, and what was going to happen based on, you know, even the Kaprizov comp, and obviously the Carlson offer sheet too.
10: We kind of had an idea it was going to head that way, just with what he's accomplished so far and his age and everything. We thought there was probably a good chance it was going to be somewhere above Kaprizov. We didn't know where it would be above there, but we thought there was probably going to be a good chance it would be above there. Yeah.
14: And is the next step to make Macklin Celebrini your captain?
10: Well, we're going to enjoy today as the organization, and then, you know, Warsaw and I will have some discussions about the leadership group and where we go from there on that. But, you know, we have some new guys in here, so, you know, we haven't, with all the free agency and, you know, vacation times and things like that, we haven't really had a ton of time to really dig in and discuss what the leadership group will look like next year.
14: And speaking of Will Smith's, you know, he's eligible for extension too. Is your expectation that Will Smith will sign something this summer, or is there a possibility that it can hold to the season or next offseason?
10: I mean, we hope to get him done this summer, but I guess you never know. You never know how things are going to go, if it's going to work out or not. So I'm sure I'll continue to have a conversation with his agent here as we go on throughout the summer and see if we can hammer something out. And, you know, if not, well, we'll probably stay at it throughout the season and see how the season goes and so on. So, we'll hope to get it done, but like I said, you never know.
14: And my last one for now, I think a lot of contracts this summer are the expectation is that the cap is going to go up like 8 to 9% every year. And of course, we can't see into the future, you know, 4 or 5 years from now. But is the expectation, the projection internally on your side that the cap is going to go up, you know, at that kind of clip over the next 4 to 5 years?
10: Yeah, we have the expectation it's going to go up. I think we have over the next, you know, this year and the next 2 years after that, we have a pretty good idea where we think it'll be after that. You know, we're projecting it to go up. I don't know, maybe not as aggressive as you said, but we're still projecting it to continue to go up, you know, in years 4, 5, 6 from now. But yeah, we think hockey's in a good place, which it's great for everyone, good for teams, good for players. And we think that means the game's growing and we think it'll keep going. So I think the cap will continue to rise. How much each season after we get through the next few years, I don't know, but I think it'll keep going up.
14: If not 8 to 9%, could you share what you guys are kind of projecting, or is that internal?
10: That's kind of an internal thing. Sorry.
14: Okay. All right. Thanks, Mike.
10: Thanks.
8: We'll go to Ann.
13: Hi. Just one from me, Mike. payday like this is a big event in a young athlete's life, and you've alluded to Macklin's work ethic and his attitude. I'm just wondering, you've gotten to know him pretty well over these 2 years. How do you think this is going to change him? How do you think this is going to motivate him? How do you think he'll respond to being the league's highest paid player, even if it doesn't last forever, obviously, but just how do you think he's going to handle this whole thing?
10: I think he'll handle it well. I think, you know, one of the things I was kind of taught early on from my dad and my brother is when you do extensions, if you're going to do a long-term extension with someone and going to pay them a lot of money, you got to bet on the person first and foremost. And in this case, I think you can bet on a better kid than Mac. I think if it does anything, it'll motivate him just to be even better than he already is, but I don't think it'll change him at all. I think he's a self-starter who, you know, we have to, it's July and we're already trying to tell him, kick him off the ice, that he's on the ice too much working on his game. So, you know, he's in the gym constantly. He's taking care of his body. He's pushing himself off the ice in the gym and everything to be better and better. And so I don't think he's not someone I'm worrying about that the money and the payday changing who he is. I think he's kind of built and wired the way he is, and that's to be great. And I think those players like that, that's just how they're wired, and they're going to keep working and pushing themselves to be the best version of themselves they can. And you know, if anything, I think you'll want to, you know, reward the organization and Hasso for showing the faith in him. But I don't think he'll change too much. He's got an unbelievable drive and desire to be the best, and I don't expect that to change.
13: Great. Do you think he'll get a place of his own now?
10: I wouldn't be surprised if him and Smitty live together. Then we'll have to, hopefully, I won't be getting any late night calls of trouble, though.
13: All right. Thank you.
10: Thanks.
8: Max?
9: Mike, we hear stories all the time about how players' negotiations, whether they fly to go meet somebody or whatever it is, and kind of based off that last answer, did you have to negotiate with Macklin while he was practicing, doing offseason work? Can you walk us through maybe some of the process, whether it was phone calls or how you guys went through handling this with such a special player?
10: I mean, I would probably say 90% of it went through his agent, Pat Brisson, and Pat was great to work with. I think that's where the most of the conversations went. I think Mac and I had a conversation about a week or so ago, just about, you know, the situation, his contract, the organization, where I see things going and things like that. We had a good conversation about, just about the team and what things would look like and, you know, in the future and things like that. And, so a little bit of conversation with him, but it mostly was going through as his agent.
9: Was there a lot of mostly phone calls, obviously just based off you know, the agent's summer and things like that, or would you guys get some in-person meetings too? Because being in person can always change and be a little different than a phone call.
10: Yeah, in person definitely can be a little bit different. Pat came out here in June to meet with myself and Hasso. We had a good conversation then. It kind of, not even about numbers, just about the vision for the franchise and things like that. So, but, you know, for the most part, just being the summer and, you know, Max in Vancouver and Pat's in LA and I'm in San Jose, I think, you know, I think we felt good enough and there was enough urgency on both sides to try and get something done that we didn't feel like we needed to get together in person.
9: Awesome. Thanks, Mike. Congrats.
10: Thanks.
8: Anything else here before we let Mike go? Okay. Thanks, everyone. Appreciate the time. If we have any other updates, we will keep you posted. Thanks, all.
10: Thanks, guys.
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0: Well, the big day is upon us. Macklin Celebrini has signed a contract extension. I'm with the Hall of Famer Dan Rusinowski. You've seen the franchise from the very beginning. You've seen a lot of players sign contract extensions. Where does this one slot in terms of the importance, but also the type of player Macklin is to this franchise?
1: In terms of the type of player Macklin is, in terms of the type of person Macklin is, and in terms of where this stands in the organization, this is a momentous day. It's a very important day because it's very obvious now that Macklin Celebrini is going to be a San Jose Shark for the next 6 years. That puts permanence into what's going on with Mike Greer's building program. It puts some urgency into accelerating that as well, which is exciting for the fans. And the most exciting thing is that one of the truly best players in the game is going to wear teal, black, and white for that time span and is going to make the Sharks franchise not only a destination for a lot of people, but also a place where fans are going to pay attention and they're going to make the Sharks their favorite team, and it's going to enhance ticket sales both here in San Jose and on the road, wherever the Sharks travel. And we've already seen some evidence of that, but it's even going to multiply now.
0: Rusi, help me out here with the numbers. It's interesting because $18.8 million for 5 years, it's a new league high in terms of the average annual value, but it also qualifies, I think, as a hometown discount in San Jose. It kind of does go both ways. The interesting, the number is very interesting here.
1: Mike Greer alluded to that in his session with the media when he's basically stated that Macklin had the full right to, for what he's performed so far in his career and everything that he's done, to ask for the absolute maximum, and they probably would have given it to him. But he thanked the representation led by Pat Brisson of Macklin Celebrini and Macklin himself, and thanked Hasso Plattner, of course, for his great commitment to the team and to the city, for everything that's going on with the club. To come to this decision. And I look at it a little differently, Brody. You know, I think that it all starts for me with that offer sheet that was signed by Leo Carlson. Right. That changed the dynamic of things a little bit, not as much as people might think with Macklin, perhaps, but I look at that in a different way than most people. I don't look at that $18 million number for Leo Carlson as completely salary. Part of that for me is cost of acquisition in the case of the Flyers and cost of retention in the case of Anaheim. So you look at the bonus structure with Macklin and you see some of the same type of things going on. The actual salary part is certainly much lower. The bonus structure is higher. And I think that that's part of the calculus that goes on with the clubs. And that really is more of a reflection as to how they're going to deal with other players. In other words, when they're negotiating, and I'm not, you know, doing the negotiating, but, you know, when you have a number like that, it's not just salary. There's a lot of other factors that go into it, and that's part of the negotiating process as well. And I think it was very clever the way that the Sharks put that all together to not only set things up for success for Macklin and for his family, but also for the Sharks and their family for now and in the future.
0: Nobody's questioning whether this should have happened. I think some people were just looking at the clock and looking at offer sheets being out there. There was some pressure, maybe just a little bit, to get this done, almost to the point where it's just kind of a relief, Dan, that it's done. Like, again, nobody was thinking against it. Everybody's certainly happy about it. There's zero criticism of this deal. In fact, only praise, honestly, on both sides. Is there kind of that feel of relief that now this is locked in?
1: Well, I think that that's becoming the new expectation now because of, you know, it all started a couple of years ago when St. Louis signed a couple of guys to offer sheets in Groberg and Holloway from Edmonton. They weren't able to match because of where they were stuck. So there's a bigger picture that's going on here, Brody, in the way that teams, A, manage their cap number, which is going to go up, and B, the other side of it, how they manage the offer sheets, if there are any. I really think this is going to be more the norm than it is going to be an exception. And relief is sort of the feeling that I have, but also excitement, just tremendous excitement about the prospects for the San Jose Sharks as a major force in the National Hockey League. And they're going to be that, not just because of one player, but because of all of the other after effects that it's going to produce. And there will be quite a bit.
0: You know, it makes it easier for all this to happen this summer, too, especially with Macklin's experience in the Olympics this past hockey season. But then after the NHL season, there was Worlds, and he was named captain of Team Canada. Sidney Crosby wanted him to continue wearing the C. And, oh, yeah, I don't know if this matters or not, but he is the cover artist of now NHL 27. And throw in today's contract extension. It's been a great you know, 6-8 past 12 months for Macklin Celebrini, but all of that kind of does align today, and it almost makes it easier for this to happen today, just in understanding, like, this goes in line with a trajectory of number 71.
1: It really does, Brody. And, you know, there are a lot of other ways to take that idea. First of all, the fact that he now is under contract for long term, that makes it a much simpler process to put that C on his sweater.
0: Right.
1: And I really think that that's probably what they were waiting for. The other part of it is, you know, when he became the captain of Team Canada, I just thought it was really fascinating the way that they held off naming Crosby to the team until after that decision was made. I think that was all part of the process, too. It's the process of Macklin Celebrini becoming a major face in the National Hockey League, right now the face for the next number of years, taking the position that Crosby, Lemieux, Gretzky had before him. Joe Thornton certainly was one of the guys on that list too. But this is something we haven't ever seen. With all love and respect to Joe and to Patrick Marleau and to everybody else that came before him, we've never quite seen anything like this when it comes to what's going on with Macklin Celebrini, and that should make everybody in the Bay Area really pumped up.
0: You're in the broadcaster office right now, where both you and I spend a lot of time, and it's not for us in that office to decide who is the next captain of this team, right? That's Ryan Warsawski. That's Mike Greer. That's a bunch of other hockey brains inside the organization. But to your point earlier, I think we can see the trajectory here. He couldn't be captain without the contract extension. Now the contract extension has happened. I think in all fairness, there are still more conversations that need to happen. There are some new players coming in. You have to really form the leadership group before you actually figure out who the captain's going to be and how this is going to shake out. But I think to your point, all of this does kind of line up in an obvious way eventually, right?
1: We know where this is going.
0: Right.
1: However, having said that, Mike also alluded to the fact in his session with the media that there are other players that have great leadership capabilities that are coming to the team, and they do have to have a discussion after enjoying all of the great news about the day to then make the next move when it comes to the leadership group. And that's a process. Remember, this process started last year when Macklin Celebrini was given an A, an alternate captain's A, and that meant that he was part of all of the leadership group meetings. He was able to get involved in that and to learn a lot about how that goes on. And then, you know, you have some responsibility to talk to the officials at times because you wear that letter. And let's not forget about that word, too. This contract and this extension brings a lot of responsibility to Macklin Celebrini beyond the game itself. First of all, within the scope of the game, he has that leadership. Whether he has a letter or not, he has that leadership role. He just set a Sharks record for 115 points in a season, and he's going to be here for six more years. So that's obviously the key building block of the team. But beyond that, he's got more responsibilities away from the game. There will be distractions. There will be people wanting to have his attention. And, you know, it's going to escalate. I can't think of anybody at the age of 20 who's handled it as well as Macklin Celebrini, who's been as prepared for this. You know, I'm thinking of one of my other passions, Formula One. And I remember when Lewis Hamilton came to Formula One, I think he may have been as well prepared for that as any other race driver that has ever been developed. And Macklin Celebrini is on a kind of a similar path here in San Jose and in the National Hockey League.
0: But to be honest, Dan, you talk about Macklin's path. Do you really feel like you have a good grasp on where it's going? Because even from rookie season to sophomore season, he still made a jump that nobody could have predicted or expected. So where do we go for this third NHL season? And beyond that, and wherever this contract takes him, it's kind of even impossible to know where his ceiling is right now.
1: Well, knock on wood, stay healthy. That's part of it. But the other part of it, too, is we've seen the stock market chart of great stars develop in different ways.
0: Right.

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1: Last year in that they are going to be about five or six teams playing for three or four spots. And, you know, they might be able to overachieve that as they did last year. And I think that would be great. But I think that that's a reasonable look at where they're going to be. So be prepared for a long and tough season. Also, with a lot more attention being placed, if that can be possible, on Macklin Celebrini every shift he's on the ice. And so I think that that's going to lead to the rest of the leadership group and the rest of the people in the forward positions, especially to closing that gap a little bit between what Macklin's going to produce, which the sky is the limit, and who that second and third scorer are on the team.
2: Final thought, Ruzy, and I think it's just the timing and the sequence of events here, and Macklin doing this deal on what, again, a lot of people are saying it's the biggest AAV ever in the NHL by average, but it's also still very much a hometown discount. He could have probably earned in the $20 million range per year, and people would have said, okay, that still works. But the fact that he got to go kind of early in this, and there are some other players that are due for contracts or are eligible to have extensions, the fact that Macklin got to go early and set this tone, Dan, I think should probably do great things for the organization and its future and what they're capable of, because everybody else can kind of see the direction and maybe the buy-in from somebody like Celebrini.
1: It speaks to a couple of things. It speaks to Macklin Celebrini's maturity. It speaks to his leadership ability. Yeah. And the fact that some of the greatest players in the league before him, Sidney Crosby, Connor McDavid, are two good examples, who have done some of the same things because of one really overarching goal, and that's to win the Stanley Cup.
2: Right.
1: And you can't win the Stanley Cup by yourself. So I think it really is a remarkable day for the San Jose Sharks, and really an abject lesson to the entire National Hockey League as to how to make that move forward, even with star players, if you want to win the Stanley Cup. And that makes everybody excited.
2: Well, it's a hard salary cap in the NHL, so numbers are important, but windows are important, and this contract window now for Macklin Celebrini should take the franchise into hopefully some golden years. Really appreciate this, Ruzy, and hopefully soon we're talking about more players being extended by the San Jose Sharks.
1: Thank you, Brody. It's an exciting time.
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2: San Jose Sharks select from Portland of the Western Hockey League, Jake Gustafson.
1: Jake Gustafson, a centerman, also out of Portland. His dad, John, the president of the San Jose Barracuda, the AHL, committed to Colorado College.
3: Keep it in the family. Gotta love it. That's really cool. What a thrill for the Gustafson family. I mean, you get an opportunity to take your son into your own organization, you gotta love it.
4: It's a development camp edition of the Sharks Spotlight, and we are here with the Sharks' 174th selection in the 2026 NHL Entry Draft. He is Jake Gustafson. Jake, you're a hometown kid.
5: Yep.
4: You're from a family of hockey people. Your brother plays, your dad played, and here we are as a draft pick of the San Jose Sharks. What did it mean to you to hear that phone call from Mike Greer to tell you that the Sharks, your hometown team, was selecting you?
5: Oh, it meant the world. I mean, it was really a dream come true. I grew up watching all the star players here, grew up cheering for the Sharks. I mean, getting to be a part of the organization is just a dream come true.
4: Well, the growth of Northern California kids getting to be drafted by NHL teams is something that's an ongoing process. Mm-hmm. Reese Laubach, a couple of years ago, was drafted by the Sharks. He's from San Jose. You're from San Jose. Yeah. More and more kids from Northern California playing, and a lot of that has to do with what's happening right where we're standing at Sharks Ice.
5: Yep. I mean, the development program here is great. The Junior Sharks does a great job. Us

0: Hannon's running that now, and I think he's doing a really good job for the exposure and just, you know, keeping kids in the Bay Area and keeping kids at home till they grow up and have a chance to move on.
1: Now, a little bit of background about Jake Gustafson. His dad, John Gustafson, is a senior vice president with Sharks Ice, but also with SAP Center, doing all of the building work and many of the great reimaginations that are happening at the tank for all of the fans to enjoy. So you've been around this game your entire life, but how old were you when you first started playing?
0: I think my first time I ever skated was when I was about 2. My brother was skating, and, you know, I wanted to go out. I was asking to go out, and then I put the full gear on about when I was 4 and just took off from there.
1: When did you realize that you perhaps had a special talent for this game? When did people start saying that to you?
0: Honestly, never really. I mean, I just kind of played. You know, I watched my brother play. He's a special player. You know, he's the reason I play. I watched him, grew up with him, competed with him, and, you know, he's the reason I play.
1: Any brotherly rivalries during the course of that time?
0: Yeah, a few too many, to be honest. When I was younger, I was in a lot of goalie gear. Dad was kind of, wasn't pushing for goalie, but I was in goalie gear. And, you know, one day we were in the backyard playing around and hit me in the head with a puck, and I never want to play goalie again. So
1: so that's how it started.
0: Yep.
1: Because John Gustafson played goaltender for the Colorado College Tigers,
0: yep,
1: 4 years. Later got involved with San Jose as a member of the San Jose Rhinos championship roller hockey team, and that's kind of, he got his relationship started. But that's all past history for you.
0: Yep.
1: I want to get back to the brotherly rivalry. You got size on him a little bit.
0: Just
1: how
0: little
1: does
0: bit.
1: That work out?
0: When we were younger, he definitely had the size advantage on me. He still got a couple pounds on me, but we battle it out still, backyard, on the ice, everywhere.
1: But what does that do to your competitive nature? Because all of those years in the backyard battling it out with your brother, wanting to be first, and yep, getting yourself to a position where you got an opportunity to be drafted by a team, had to be a factor.
0: Oh yeah, of course. I mean, he's the fire, you know, he lit the fire under me. I've been competitive my whole life, and I mean, we battled it out literally every day when we were younger, so, you know, I really owe it all to him. He lit it under me.
1: Now, did all of your development begin with the Junior Sharks program? Tell
0: yep
1: us about how that happened.
0: Yeah, I played for the Junior Sharks since I was 15, grew up playing, stayed here, didn't see a reason to leave. Turned 16, played at Shattuck St. Mary's, unbelievable spot, had a great year, loved it there, and then moved on to Portland, and going back to Portland next year.
1: What's it like for a California kid to go to Minnesota, to Shattuck St. Mary's, and have to experience that?
0: It was really awesome. Like, the weather was a bit of a hard adjustment, the winters were tough, but overall, I mean, you kind of go play with a bunch of the best players in the world at your age, and I mean, it was really cool.
1: Any of your teammates from Shattuck end up getting drafted too? I suppose they have over these years.
0: Yeah, Sean Burek went to the Vegas Golden Knights, and I'm pretty sure Cooper Soler went to Tampa, and those were the two that got drafted alongside me.
1: Well, after this, you go to the Western Hockey League, and this was during a time when things were starting to change with eligibility.
0: Yep.
1: College hockey had to be on your mind, but the NCAA made a ruling that allowed people from major junior to go to college and attend college to get scholarships.
0: Mm-hmm.
1: When you were thinking about going to Portland, was that on your mind at all?
0: Portland, when they picked up my rights when I was 15, they really sold it to me. Like, their program's unbelievable, super honorable program. Mike Johnson, great junior manager. Kyle Gustin, great head coach. You know, I trust them a lot. And even before the rule change, I was really considering going there. But I really did want to play college hockey. You know, my dad played college hockey, and it was just a dream of mine to play there. So I just kind of decided, okay, wait for the rule change. If it comes through, then, of course, Portland was an easy choice.
1: Well, Portland certainly has a great reputation. Mike Johnson, you mentioned him, has a long history. We coached the Pittsburgh Penguins for
0: yep
1: a little while. What was the biggest adjustment that you had to make as a California kid going to Shattuck, playing a high level of prep school hockey, mm-hmm, and then moving on to the Western Hockey League, which is a pro-type schedule?
0: Mm-hmm. Honestly, the hardest adjustment was, you know, moving places. I mean, you know, you leave your family the first year, you know, it's pretty tough. Like, you get a little homesick, you miss family, miss friends, and then once it starts picking up with hockey and everything, you kind of forget about it for a little bit. And the schooling was great at Shattuck, so I really enjoyed that. And then going to the Western Hockey League, I was really prepared. Shattuck did a great job along with the Junior Sharks. They prepared me really well, and it was a blast. It was really good pace, playing against the best players every night. It was awesome.
1: The other thing it factors in is the Billet family. You have to have a good Billet family, and of course, Mike Johnson and the Portland organization have a really good system of
0: yeah
1: getting great people. Who was your Billet family, and what were they like?
0: The Walshes, so Ian and Margot Walsh and their son Clark. Ian Walsh, he refed 1,300 games in the NHL. So a lot of wisdom there. You know, he knows a lot about the game. I had the best billet family, in my opinion. I couldn't have struck better. They were just the best.
1: Well, also the referee understands what the transient life is like, and also the fact that you had to move around a little bit. It's almost like a preparation for pro hockey, isn't it?
0: Yeah. Oh, yeah. And I mean, he really did a great job. The whole family did a great job taking me in. Like, I felt like family right when I walked in the door.
1: What about the play, the style of hockey that they play in the Western Hockey League?
0: I mean, it's fast. Every player is a great player. Every game moves at its own pace. Like, it's just run and gun over and over again. So it's really tough, but it's super fun.
1: We're in the development spotlight with Jake Gustafson, San Jose Sharks draft pick, going back to Portland next year for another season of the Western Hockey League. And then you're going to move on to Colorado College because of that NCAA change in ruling. What about the idea that you're going to the same place that your dad went to school? A small school, great academic reputation, and one that's produced a lot of good players.
0: Yeah, I mean, I love the staff. Chris Mayotte, John Lidgett, all of them. I mean, great job. They did a great job recruiting. Brand new facility. Schooling's great. Schooling's a good priority of mine. And I mean, it's just a good team, really good program, focused on developing players, being an NHL player.
1: I want to talk about the schooling, because moving around, obviously you changed schools. You went to Shattuck. Did you graduate from Shattuck first before you went to Portland, or did you still have some school left?
0: I still had some school left, so I did my senior year at Sunset High School in Portland. They do a great job with that as well. You do two classes a day in person, and then you take a couple online classes, whatever you need to finish it up. And, I mean, they do a really good job with the academic side.
1: And so, now back to Portland. You've graduated yet or not?
0: I've graduated.
1: So now you're done with that. Now you have a year, almost like a pro player, before you go to college.
0: Yep.
1: How are you going to keep up with the idea of being responsible for your studies?
0: I mean, again, they have a really good education system. I'm pretty sure we take two college courses. And, I mean, that's going to keep me responsible for sure.
1: Well, that's for sure. And I wanted to make sure we emphasize that, because one of the things that Major Junior Hockey does do is they do have an education system for the players. They understand they have an educational award, too, each season for great students. And you're going to need to do that when you go to Colorado College, aren't you? Because that's a tough school.
0: Yep. And thankfully, one of my teammates won that Scholastic Player of the Year award this year, Alex Weiermeyer. And he's a good role model and an unbelievable player.
1: So what type of player are you? Obviously, you've got some size, 6'4" approximately. Tell us about the style of play that you have. You're a center iceman.
0: Yep.
1: Shoot right or left?
0: Right.
1: You're a right shot center. That's a valuable commodity these days. How are you in the faceoff circle?
0: I'm saying pretty good. I mean, I slipped between center and wing a little bit last year, but I feel like I was really good last year in the center dot.
1: How much do you understand the idea that maybe when you get to pro hockey, you might have to play a different role than the one you're playing now?
0: I can do it. I mean, I feel like I'm a versatile player. I feel like I can do whatever I'm asked to do and do it well.
1: Well, we are really excited about the opportunity to see you, a hometown kid, to be with the San Jose Sharks organization. We know you're going to go to college. You're going to have a long development program. This kid comes from a really great family, too. And I just wanted to just say we're all thrilled for you.
0: Thank you. Means the world.
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1: He was selected in the 2024 NHL Entry Draft, 11th overall by the San Jose Sharks. He is Sam Dickinson, and he joins us on the San Jose Sharks Audio Network. Sam, first of all, the last couple of years have been pretty special for you because you've won two OHL titles, and then this past year you also captured the Memorial Cup. How can you capture the emotions of all of that for us in a few words?
2: It's hard. It really is hard to say. I mean, you know, I've been, you know, so lucky to play in London and, you know, be fortunate to be there in time for the teams that I've been able to play on. So, I mean, just so lucky to have been able to go through there and learn from Mark and Dale and the Hunters and just, you know, the group that we've had, you know, a team that's kind of, you know, become a family for me and, you know, just really grateful for everything that, you know, London and that team's given me.
1: Well, San Jose Sharks fans certainly know Dale Hunter as somebody that was not to be trifled with on the ice. He was a great skilled player, but he was also very tough to play against. What's it like playing for him when he's your head coach?
2: It's incredible. You know, like you said, he's, you know, I'd say an NHL legend, you know, known by everybody for, you know, not only his skill, but, you know, the toughness and the way he played. And I think, you know, that's the two things that I think he instills early on in teams that he coaches. You know, he likes a tough team and he likes a team that can skill. I think, you know, the 3 years that I've been on the team, you know, we've been probably one of the tougher teams in the league, one of the more skilled teams. So, you know, he's the best at pumping out NHL talent. And, you know, I'm just one of the lucky guys who was lucky enough to be in the right place at the right time with Dale.
1: For those of us who don't know you very well, just give us a little bit of an idea of your background. You're listed as a Toronto born, but where'd you grow up?
2: Yeah, for me, it's born and raised in Toronto. You know, grew up my whole life in Toronto. You know, played hockey like every kid in Canada since, you know, you started walking. And from there, it's just been, you know, hockey. Basically seems like it's been my life for 19 years now. And, you know, I've been lucky to, you know, do some great things while playing hockey. And, you know, at this point, I'm just excited for the challenges and the opportunities that come next.
1: Leafs fan growing up, I assume?
2: No, I was a Montreal fan growing up, actually.
1: Wow.
2: Yeah. Basically the opposite of everybody from Toronto. It just kind of went down the family line with me. My grandfather was a Montreal fan. My dad was a Montreal fan. So, you know, to me and my brother, that meant we were Montreal fans.
1: Well, that's terrific. And obviously, the first time you ever step on the ice against the Montreal Canadiens, that's got to be a special moment for you then.
2: Yeah, definitely. I think, you know, obviously being a fan of them, but I think just every hockey fan, you know, you hear about Montreal and the history and the Bell Center and everything about that. So I'm sure, you know, if I'm lucky enough to step on the ice in Montreal, it'll be pretty special.
1: Well, same thing in Toronto. Obviously, the Maple Leafs basically control the market. People live and die and breathe and sleep and eat Maple Leafs hockey. And I suppose that's sort of the atmosphere that you grew up in, the fact that this is a very important part of the culture of where you live.
2: Absolutely. You know, in Toronto, it's all hockey. You know, obviously it's a lot more Leafs hockey than anything else, but, you know, it's hockey all the time. And, you know, I was thrown into it pretty quickly. And, you know, my life, like I said, became, you know, all about hockey pretty quickly. And, you know, I wouldn't trade that for anything else.
1: Anybody else in your family play at a high level?
2: No, I think I'm kind of the first guy. My brother played a little bit growing up, but, you know, more just for fun, and same thing with my dad. So, you know, it's something new for all of us, for my whole family. So it's been a fun experience for, you know, all of us.
1: We're visiting with Sam Dickinson, San Jose Sharks draft pick. Obviously, he's a big part of this hockey team's future. Tell us about how you got into the game. Where did it all start?
2: Yeah, I mean, kind of like I said, you know, it's like every kid in Toronto and in Canada, it's, you know, once you start walking, next thing you know, you're putting skates. And, you know, for me, that was like every other kid. You know, growing up, I played hockey, obviously. You know, I switched around, goalie, forward, played a little bit of everything. And, you know, once I moved to defense, kind of just stuck around from there.
1: Did you start as a goalie?
2: I did, yeah. I was I've told the story a good amount of times now, but I was a forward, and I got cut from the same team 3 years in a row, and they needed a backup goalie, and they called me and said, you know, would you like to play backup goalie? And at that point, it was, you know what, I'll give hockey one more try. I was pretty much ready to quit at that point and move on to something else, but gave it a try. You know, found my love for hockey again, but not my love for goaltending. So I swore I'd never wear a pair of pads again after that.
1: Well, I don't blame you. Jacques Plante once said that how would you like to go to work and make a mistake and then have a light come on in back of you and have 18,000 people screaming at you? So you can leave that to the goalies. But does it give you a renewed respect for the position and the guys that you work with now that are goaltenders?
2: Absolutely. I think, you know, it definitely is, you know, the hardest sport in hockey and maybe the hardest sport in the hardest position. In all of sports, you know, you look at what they're going through, getting pucks blasted at them, and, you know, it seems like a lot of the pressure's on them. So I have a lot of respect for them, and and every goalie around.
1: So how old were you when you first played defense?
2: I think I first moved to defense when I was 13 or 14.
1: So really not that long, and you're just developing the position. When did it become apparent to you that you had a special talent?
2: I think it didn't really hit me until, you know, my OHL draft year came around, and, you know, at that point, you know, a lot of people have been like, oh, like, you know, hockey might be something in your future. And, you know, at that point, I started to, you know, kind of lean into it a little bit and understand that, you know, maybe hockey is something that, you know, could be a little more than a hobby for me. And, you know, since then, I've been so lucky to, you know, have the career that I've had.
1: So you talked about being originally a goalie, then a forward. You talked about being a Canadiens fan growing up. Who are your heroes?
2: I think, you know, like every Canadian, it's hard not to be a big fan of Sidney Crosby growing up. You know, he was just the Canadian idol to almost every kid. You know, obviously the Olympics and the amount of success and winning that, you know, he's done without his entire career. So, you know, he's a pretty easy one to you know, say that, you know, a hockey hero would be a guy like that.
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1: San Jose Sharks prospect Sam Dickinson is in the spotlight with us today. And Sam, I want to take you back to when you were drafted. You're at the Sphere in Las Vegas, 2024. Just give us an idea of what that atmosphere was like, because it was so unique in terms of NHL draft history.
2: Yeah, it was really cool. I was, you know, really lucky to, you know, have the draft be there in Vegas and in the Sphere, and just kind of be a part of that whole atmosphere that was going on, like you said. So, you know, it was cool that, you know, San Jose was well represented with fans there, obviously with, you know, Matt going number one. So people, you know, being there and to be a part of that sort of atmosphere, like you said, just like unbelievable. The setup that they had with, you know, the graphics going on in the Sphere and how they ran everything was, you know, top notch. Really, really was, you know, more than I ever could have imagined for it, for sure.
1: Was that the first time you were ever in Las Vegas?
2: That was my first time, and it was definitely a good first time to be there.
1: Absolutely. One thing that was interesting is that you were part of something that day in a way, not really you directly, but the Sharks had a different draft selection, and they made a trade with the Buffalo Sabres to get that pick to number 11. That turned into a Pittsburgh first pick going to that team, and also a second round pick that the Sharks picked up from New Jersey, all that going to Buffalo. They traded up to get you. When that happened, and when you were going through that process of wondering when and you were going to be selected, and you had a couple of defensemen go just before you were selected, were you starting to get antsy a little bit to wonder, or did you know that the Sharks definitely had interest in you at that point?
2: Yeah, it definitely, you know, as the time goes on, it feels like minutes turn into hours and that kind of thing. But yeah, I mean, I think the Sharks made that trade up the day before or 2 days before the draft. So when that happened, you know, definitely in my mind, it clicked of, you know, if I'm there at that point, you know, I definitely felt like the Sharks would have been interested me in that position. But, you know, going into that draft, it felt like, you know, anybody could go anywhere and anybody was going to go anywhere and that kind of thing. So, I mean, when the Sharks rolled around at that 11th pick, I definitely got a little excited for it. But at the same time, you know, it was a complete shot in the dark of who could have gone. You know, at that point, there were still so many unbelievable guys on the board waiting to go. And yeah, I mean, for me, when I heard my name called, it was just, you know, just pure excitement. I was so happy to be drafted by San Jose. You know, I had fantastic conversations with them throughout the year and at the combine as well. So, I mean, it was everything I could have hoped for with that day.
1: Why don't you break down how those conversations go during the season? I guess the big one is the big interview just before, probably at the combine, maybe a couple of times during the year. But what kind of questions did they throw at you when they talk to you?
2: Yeah, I mean, San Jose's, I felt, was one of the more relaxed conversations and meetings that I had with them, especially at the combine. You know, for them, it definitely just felt like, you know, they were just trying to get to know you as much as possible as a person. You know, I think obviously with Halton being in London last year, I think they got a good look at me enough as a player. But I think a big one was you know, trying to find out the kind of person that I was. And, you know, it felt like we were just kind of talking about, you know, myself, my life story and, you know, stuff away from the ice. So I think that was, you know, a really good conversation that I had with them. And kind of from that point on, you know, the feeling of maybe, you know,
3: being a San Jose Shark in the future, definitely, you know, became more and more, you know, feeling that it could happen. But yeah, I mean, just through the whole year, it felt like it was always, you know, really good conversations and meetings and whatnot with everybody who I talked to with San Jose.
1: Since we're talking about it, let's discuss your family and the people around you in your life. I know that when we discussed things in an earlier conversation, you had mentioned before that that your father played hockey and you had a brother, I believe, who played hockey, but not at a very high level. But just tell us about your family and what they're all about.
3: Yeah, I mean, I've been lucky with the family that I've, you know, grew up with. Obviously, at this point, me and my brother, you know, seems like best friends. I mean, we're always hanging out together, doing things together. You know, I'm lucky where he went to school, where I played hockey last year in London. So, I mean, it was nice to have family, you know, what felt like 10 minutes down the road, a drive from where I lived to where he lived. So, I mean, yeah, I mean, my brother's basically been my best friend for 19 years now. And my sister's a horse rider. So my parents get a pretty opposite extreme on terms of, you know, what me and her do. So, yeah, she's been in that for forever. And, you know, my parents have been the most supportive people in my life for, you know, the entire time I played hockey. You know, they've sacrificed countless time and, you know, spent hours and hours and hours driving me around, you know, to get to practices and games and workouts and extra stuff like that. So, I mean, the support that I've had from them is, you know, really been what's probably, you know, kept me in hockey for as long as I have. And, you know, I wouldn't be nearly the player nor the person that I am without them growing up. So, you know, love them so much. And, you know, really couldn't thank all four of them enough for, you know, their support and how much they've helped me, you know, get to this point, and how much I'm sure they'll continue to support and help me over the next, hopefully, long career in San Jose.
1: Your sister probably goes through the same thing. Now, when you say she's a horse rider, does she participate like in dressage and tournaments like that, or is she actually racing horses?
3: She does equestrian horse riding. So I'm not good with the terminology and that stuff, but she's been in that for 10 years now, and it's been cool to kind of learn a lot about that sport and that stuff. It's not something that is super common, so it's been pretty cool to watch her, you know, become really good at that. And it's definitely a complete opposite parallel from hockey. So it's cool to kind of see the different spectrum of how each sport works.
1: But what's similar is that the mental focus has to be there for sure. And you have to put hours and hours of training in. And I wondered if you, A, learn from that, and B, if you played any other sports besides hockey that allowed you to become a better focused mental athlete.
3: Yeah, I think the dual sport athlete growing up is really, really big. I think when you look at all hockey players now, you ask them if they did other things growing up, everybody says they did. And for me, I think the biggest second sport I played was lacrosse, which probably the most common one for a lot of hockey players. And I think that absolutely helped me. I think just once the hockey season ended, you know, there's a need to, you know, put the equipment away and stay out of the rink for a little bit of time, especially as a younger kid, and sort of, you know, get out and do something else and, you know, enjoy other things. So for me, lacrosse was a great second sport to play. You know, I had a lot of fun playing it. I played with my buddies, you know, at school and away from school and things like that. So, you know, you meet a lot more new people and, you know, you get to understand a different sport and learn about all that kind of stuff. And, you know, definitely with lacrosse, I think the parallels between, you know, it and hockey are very similar. And I think it definitely, you know, helped me a lot as a hockey player, just to play lacrosse.
1: The thinking process with lacrosse is definitely very similar to hockey. And of course, the training is pretty intense. Were you a defender there, like you were a defenseman here? Were you a midfielder? Did you play attack? What'd you do?
3: I started as defense, but after a couple games, I said I wanted to hold on to the ball a little more. So I switched up to midfield. And I think from there's a lot of running. So I'd like to say that that's helped my cardio a good amount when I did play.
4: Well, for sure. I mean, I remember doing the four corners drill. That was always my favorite. My lacrosse coach used to have it where he'd split up the team into four corners, and then he'd say, do 25 jumping jacks. Then you'd sprint down the length of the field to the next corner, and then you'd do 25 push-ups. And then you jog if you're going across the field. So, and you did that for about 10 times around the field. Now, I'm assuming you played outdoor. You didn't play box lacrosse, right?
3: Yeah, I played field. So there was a lot of running and a lot of sprints and cardio and stuff going on before, after practices. So it gets you prepared pretty well.
4: Are you aware of the fact that Logan Couture, who just retired, has a huge lacrosse background and his family was totally involved in it?
3: I didn't know that, but I probably should have dug a little bit into that and found that out, but I did not know that, no.
4: Well, when Logan comes around, you'll have to chat with him about it. His mom's family, big time in lacrosse, and then his dad was a lacrosse ref for years and years and years. So it's kind of an interesting comparison that playing that other sport gives you a different perspective on hockey. But let's get back to the greatest sport in the world. I want to talk to you a little bit about the idea of being traded or having your rights moved. That's happened a couple of times in your life. As I recall, it was Niagara that was very interested in you in the OHL draft. And for whatever reason, you didn't make contact with them and ended up with the London Knights, which, of course, is a premier organization. But what was that whole process like for you?
3: Yeah, it was definitely, you know, as a 16-year-old kid, you know, at that point, kind of understanding that, you know, maybe hockey was going to be something that I could do for the rest of my life, and having to move away and start to take hockey, you know, extremely seriously is, just with the situation that happened there. You know, a lot of the times, you know, you have to put yourself in the best position possible. And, you know, with Niagara, just at that point, didn't feel like the right spot for myself. And, you know, I was lucky where London had reached out and, you know, expressed their interest in me. And obviously, like you said, such a premier organization, and the Hunter brothers have, you know, turned that into, you know, I'd absolutely say the best junior hockey program in the world. You know, they pump out players year after year after year, and you know, they know what they're doing, how to get a player to the NHL. So for me, it felt like if London became an option for myself to go play there, it seemed like it was a bit of a no-brainer. And you know, once the moment came that I found out I was being traded there, from then on, it's been, you know, the best 3 years of my life, you know, being able to live there and learn from, you know, the players that have gone through and be able to be a part of the teams that I was, with the success that we had as a team. And, you know, from that became, you know, the individual success I was so fortunate to have there. And I mean, you know, I look back on it now and couldn't be more grateful for, you know, what London's given to me and the opportunities and the player and person that they've made me today.
4: These days, a major junior player is eligible to play in the NCAA. That's just starting out this season. That wasn't the case when you were getting started. But the Chicago Steel, I understand, were also very interested in you. Would that have been an option for you if you had picked the college route, or were you OHL all the way?
3: Yeah, I mean, for me, it became pretty rocky after the OHL draft. And, you know, from that point, I opened up, you know, everything. You know, I wanted to look down all the paths possible and find out what was best for me. So, yeah, like you said, the Chicago Steel quickly became an option for myself. And I went down to their camp to see what that was about. And, you know, it was funny how, you know, Mac was there at the same time. So that was my first time meeting him. And, you know, we were, I think, 15 or 16 at the time, you could just tell the kind of player that he was going to become. But yeah, for my side, it just wanting to open up to everything and see what was best for me. And if, you know, Chicago was the route for me, and then potentially college after that, you know, I was, you know, going to be, you know, thrilled with that decision as well. You look at some of the top NCAA programs, they're, you know, fantastic programs. And, you know, I was lucky enough to be reached out to by a couple of them and, you know, have them, you know, run me through their programs and everything like that, and kind of see that sort of thing. But I mean, I got to a point where it came back to, you know, an Ontario kid, and you know, it seemed like growing up it was always OHL, and I guess you could say I came back to that consensus there. But for me, it became pretty easily when London kind of came on the board with the option to go play there. It was you know what, this is what's going to be best for me. And I'd like to say that I made the right decision, with deciding to go play in London and being fortunate enough to be traded there.
4: It's definitely looking like that. We're talking to Sam Dickinson, San Jose Sharks young defenseman in the organization, 11th overall in the recent NHL draft in 2024. Now a part of the Sharks organization after signing a major contract. Let's talk a little bit about that OHL experience. You know, the one thing that's different about the OHL or any of the major junior leagues from college hockey is that you play a pro style of schedule. How does that really kind of crystallize you and turn you from a piece of coal when you start into a nice diamond at the end?
3: Yeah, it's absolutely a long process. Like you said, the season that you go through is, you know, it's a grueling season. There's games every weekend. You're playing, you know, three and three is three games, three nights. So, you know, you do get used to that pro style of game where, you know, you have to be able to prepare yourself to play night after night after night and, you know, not get, you know, the ideal rest, I guess you could say, going into a game. So you kind of have to prepare yourself for the pro style when you're in the OHL. And I think that's a huge draw to the OHL is that comparison right there. And I mean, I think the big one as well is the playoffs. It's, you know, the exact same format that you're getting in the NHL with you have to win 4-7 game series, you know, in succession right after another where you're not getting much rest. So, you know, the playoffs are obviously, you know, the highest level and the hardest hockey that's played all year. So, I mean, I think just being up in that, in the OHL and having to, you know, understand how the game changes as well, is a big thing. And I think that, you know, for me, it's helped me tremendously to, you know, understand how I best can get ready, you know, to play one night, say at home, and then, you know, you're taking the bus, you know, potentially 4 to 5 hours the next day to play a game. You know, you have to learn how best you can prepare yourself. It's different game by game and player by player, but I think that's been a huge thing for myself.
4: What's it like in the third game and the third night? Third period,
3: it gets tough. The, you know, typically you're gassed. It doesn't feel like you've really got any legs. And you know, in London, it seemed like the coaches would come down and be like, "Let's play an easy game tonight." You know, no need to try to do too much if you're tired. So I mean, it just turns into you're getting quick shifts. You know, you're making the simple play, the easy play, and you know, just you know, get that win however you can, however you need to do it. Because you know, after that, you're getting a little bit of rest. So you know, you can recharge with your day or two off and get back ready for whenever the next game is. Maybe be a week, maybe be 3 days, and just be ready for it.
4: But it's also a lesson, too, especially for a defenseman, in the sense that sometimes you want to make that fancy play, but sometimes the most simple play is the best play.
3: Absolutely. It teaches you, you know, your mind gets tired, you know, a lot before sometimes your body gets tired. So, you know, when you're in that third game of a 3-on-3, you know, your mind's not thinking the clearest where, you know, to start the game and probably through the entire game, you're just looking to make that first pass, make it hard, make it crisp. And, you know, more rather than, you know, trying to maybe make that extra move where you don't need to, it's, you know, make that easy play, get up ice. And, you know, it's going to be definitely a probably more simple game from the entire team coming off that.
4: Sam, since we're talking about the OHL, there are five other guys in the Sharks organization that are from that league. One of them is one of your teammates, Kasper Haltinen, whom we did see a little bit in the American Hockey League this past year, and obviously is a big part of the organization. Let's start with him. What makes him a great player? I mean, I notice him in the video that I've seen. He's got an NHL-level shot already.
3: Yeah, I mean, that's the first thing that pops out with him is you give him the puck anywhere in the offensive zone and he can put it in the back of the net. I don't know how he does it. It's incredible to watch in practice when he's coming down and just seems like he scores every time. But I mean, yeah, I mean, I think a big thing for him this year was the development of like his playmaking and, you know, guys get really scared of his shot and, you know, it seems like the goalies in the entire other team buys out. When he fakes a shot and then you're sliding it to a wide open back door for a guy. So, I mean, just the pace that he plays with along with that shot is impressive. You know, he's played the last 2 years with some smaller, fast, nimble guys. So he's had to, you know, seems like he's just gotten faster day by day. And, you know, he processes plays so fast. And, I mean, you look at his size, you know, it seems like he could step into an NHL game and not look out of place. You know, his physicality and his commitment to little things is really impressive.
4: Well, that's the same thing with all the other guys. You look at the guys from Saginaw, Michael Misu was just drafted, Igor Chernyshov. These are guys that have good bulk to them, and they've also got great skill. And you got Quentin Musty from Sudbury, too. Those are three guys that are going to be great teammates, don't you think?
3: Yeah. I mean, you know, San Jose was, you know, did some fantastic drafting there to get those guys. So, I mean, like you said, with Michael obviously being a second overall pick, you can just, you know, imagine the talent that he has and, you know, an exceptional status guy. You know, you look at his point totals and the things that he puts up, it's, you know, he does so much more than the stat sheet as well. When you just watch him play, you see how committed he is to, you know, both ends of the ice, being a centerman, having to take care of all his responsibilities is, you know, really impressive. And obviously when you pair him together with Chernyshov, it's, you saw their point totals and whatnot. It's a lethal combo, the two of them together. And, you know, for myself was not fun to match up against and play. And, you know, it's the same thing with Musty up in Sudbury. You'd look at the stat sheet, you know, one night and it's 5 points, then 4 points. And, you know, the four of those guys, you know, it's a lot of fun to play with them. And, you know, I'm glad it's playing with them now, not playing against them anymore, because, you know, they've all put me through the blender a couple nights a year. So it'll be a nice change of pace having to break the puck out to them instead of, you know, defending one-on-one against them for sure.
4: Well, you've played all the positions in hockey. You played a little bit of goalie when you got started. Then you played up front. You wound up on defense. What about Haoxi Wong? He ends up coming here from China. That's a whole different story. But ending up getting to Oshawa, and he didn't start hockey until late. And he's a defenseman. Did you ever play against him when he was with Oshawa at all? And can you identify with what he's going through, that process of ramping up quickly?
3: Yeah, I mean, it's really impressive when you think of, you know, his story, which is, you know, extremely cool. And, you know, I'm sure the fandom that he'll get from people over there, and, you know, he's definitely growing the game over there, which is so cool to see. And, you know, obviously, you know, jumping in and playing in Oshawa, which, you know, was one of the better teams in the league. And, you know, we had met them in the OHL finals. And, you know, like you said, obviously there's so much just raw talent coming from him when you look at his size and how well he skates and all that kind of stuff. So, you know, he's a guy who's definitely exciting to have, you know, kind of watch him develop over the next couple of years. And I mean, yeah, I mean, the big thing is just the growth and the potential that he's got is, you know, really, really impressive. And, you know, it'll be, like I said, a lot of fun to kind of watch him over the next couple of years.
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4: Wanted to ask you about playing in the World Juniors and representing your country. You know, you're used to being with London. You guys have won the Memorial Cup. You've won a couple of OHL titles. With Team Canada in the World Juniors, you had a disappointment, obviously. Tell us about what a disappointment does to build your character and to make you a better player and a person, and what it was like playing in the World Juniors for Canada.
3: Yeah, the World Juniors, playing for Canada in Canada, you know, it really doesn't get better than that. You know, in Ottawa, you know, the home crowd and all that kind of stuff, like, just really was one of the coolest hockey experiences of my life, seeing, you know, the fans and all that kind of stuff. You know, it seems like it's a packed barn for warm up to come watch us play. It was incredible. Like the coolest, you know, one of the coolest hockey experiences of my life. And obviously, like you said, wasn't the result that we wanted. And, you know, a disappointing tournament for sure is probably a word to use for it. But, you know, for me, it was never really, you know, dwelling on that tournament or, you know, losing or anything like that. Is, you know, I was so proud to represent my country and you know, wear a maple leaf on my chest and all that stuff. So, I mean, you know, I was proud of, you know, myself and our group for, you know, we went through a lot, and you go through a lot of, you know, pressure playing for Canada in Canada, like I said. So, I mean, for me, it was just, you know, take the positives, you know, obviously, you know, kind of right when the tournament ended for us, it was, you know, the guys who were eligible to come back, you know, it was like, you know, remember this kind of, you know, we'll be back. We knew that for sure. So, I mean, for me, yeah, it was just, you know, I knew I was playing hockey, you know, within the week for London. So, you know, there wasn't, for me, it really didn't feel like I had much time to, you know, dwell on that or, you know, let that upset me or anything. I was going to, you know, be angry that we lost and, you know, wasn't happy with the result or anything like that. But, you know, I had to move on and get ready for the second half of the season with London.
4: But it's best on best, and that's obviously a great opportunity, but also a chance for you to expand your horizons, to get to know people who play in the Quebec League or the Western Hockey League. And one of those guys is Gavin McKenna, who was on that team. Obviously, there's a lot of attention on him now as he goes to Penn State for a year at least in college hockey, where he's expected to be the top draft pick. But you met Macklin Celebrini when he was 15. You know what he can do. You've seen certainly what Michael Misa can do. Where does Gavin McKenna fit into that equation? What kind of a hockey player is he? How good is he?
3: Yeah, I mean, he really is. He is. He's just like Mac and Michael. You know, you see the, like I said, with a bunch of guys, you see the point totals, and you know, you see his highlights and stuff like that. Like, you know, it just seems like that stuff comes natural to him, just like it does for those other two guys. You know, it just seems like they were born to play hockey. They were born to be hockey players. And you know, all three of them just like, you know, great guys, like easy guys to hang out with, or, you know, off the ice and, you know, around the hotel or around the rink and things like that, which is, you know, nice to have from guys like that who are, you know, great hockey players, but great people as well. So, I mean, you know, he's like you said, he's just another one of those guys where, you know, he's put a lot of work in, you can tell, you know, to become the player that he is. And, you know, just naturally so gifted at hockey and so committed and driven to, you know, be a great hockey player and play in the NHL. So, I mean, you know, now knowing him from the World Juniors, it'll be cool and fun to especially watch him over the next year and into his draft year coming. So, I mean, knowing him now, it'll be a little more cool to follow his story, knowing him too.
4: When you get 90 plus points in an OHL season, you're obviously an offensive defenseman. But in your mind, what's the most important thing as you transit to pro hockey about being a defenseman? What are the things that you think are the most important factors for you?
3: Yeah, I think obviously the big one, I think, is, you know, you're a defenseman. It's in the title. You better be able to play defense. So, you know, I think that's been a huge focus of mine. Since being drafted by San Jose, and, you know, just being a part of, you know, NHL practices and being lucky enough to get into NHL preseason games, you understand how solid defensively you have to be to play there every night. You know, obviously as a defenseman, it's nice to, you know, be able to join offensively and do things like that. But, you know, it's been a huge goal of mine over the last year in London to, you know, get better defensively and be the best defensively that I can be to be prepared to hopefully, you know, crack the roster this coming year. So, you know, practice after practice, game after game, it's always, you know, for me been, you know, what are the little things I can do to get better defensively? How can I box out better in front of the net? How can I, you know, have a better stick? How can I play better along the boards? You know, working on my skating to be able to match, you know, a smaller, faster, shifty player. How can I match their skating? And, you know, if you get a bigger guy who, you know, is going to go to the net, you know, at the same time, you know, I need to be able to not let that guy get to the net. And, you know, just understanding that, you know, at the next level, you're going to have to go up against, you know, everything and everybody. So just being physically ready and, you know, having a mature enough game to be able to play there.
4: What about that other factor of the physical game? When you're in the OHL and you're a top player, especially if you're a defenseman, the coach might have a tendency to throw you out there for 30, 32 minutes on occasion. You might even pace yourself at certain times, but in the NHL, you can't afford to do that. And you really have to understand what each shift is all about. How much focus do you place on that?
3: Yeah, I mean, it's definitely a different level where, you know, there were games last year where, you know, like you said, you're playing, you know, for myself, north of 35 minutes a night. So, you know, when you're playing that many minutes in the OHL, and, you know, I'd like to say that I'm, you know, a bigger, more physically imposing guy in the OHL. You know, sometimes you have to, you know, pace yourself a little bit and understand that, you know, when the right time to get in the rushes, when it's not the time, you know, making sure that you're taking smart, you know, hard shifts and things like that. But like you said, at the next level, that's not how it works. That's not how it flies. So, I mean, for me, you know, I understand when it's time to give your all out every shift for, you know, whether it be 5 minutes a night or 25 minutes a night, you know, you got to be prepared every second you're on the ice. So, you know, it'll be something that, you know, I think that I'm ready for and a challenge that, you know, I'm looking forward to when the time comes for sure.
4: Who are the coaches that have influenced you the most about playing the position?
3: Yeah, I think the guy who got me into, you know, defense and all that stuff was, you know, my minor hockey coach, Justin Donati. I mean, he was the first guy who I felt like kind of saw something in me to be a hockey player. And, you know, I've known him for what feels like, you know, close to 7-8 years now, and, you know, still in touch to this day, even though I, you know, I haven't played for him in 3 years. But, you know, he was the first coach to, you know, really get me into that, you know, thought process of, you know, I can play hockey and, you know, this can be something I can do for myself. And then obviously, you know, the Hunters have done so much, and Dylan as well. Dylan Hunter being the D coach in London is, you know, I'd say, you know, taking me to the next level defensively. And, you know, he's put in, you know, hours and hours and hours, you know, preparing me for games and all that stuff. So, I mean, you know, a lot of credit to, you know, so many more people who have helped me along the way. And, you know, I'm sure there'll be, you know, plenty more to help me in the coming years and through the next little bit. So.
4: That coach you mentioned, was he the coach that you played for in Aurora or somewhere else?
3: The Marlies, the Toronto Marlies, who were my minor hockey team growing up. He was the head coach there, and you know, it was minor hockey, but truly one of the best coaches I've ever played for. And yeah, like I said, so many thanks to him for everything that you know, he's helped me with, for sure.
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4: We're chatting with Sam Dickinson of the San Jose Sharks organization. Wanted to ask you if you were aware of the fact that there are at least two other athletes that are named Sam Dickinson that have really had a lot of success in their craft. Did you know that?
3: I feel like I've seen it, but yeah, I mean, I guess it's a good name to have.
4: Well, here's one. He's a triathlete, and he is from England, and he won a bronze medal in the 2024 Paris Olympics. His name is Sam Dickinson. And then there's another guy who's played rugby. And so there's two guys from across the pond in England that have your name and are very accomplished athletes. So it's just another one to put in the arsenal of the Dickinson family when you get here.
3: Yeah, I mean, I feel like I've seen some things about those two, just obviously, like you said, having the same name. But, you know, like you said, you know, a bronze medal in the Olympics and, you know, a rugby player, some impressive stuff. So I think I've got some work to do before, you know, I can catch those guys.
4: So how do you look at what you're about to go through? I mean, you've been to NHL camps and so forth, but now it's a really big, big opportunity for you. The Sharks have a young defense, but there's a lot of talent there. You got young guys like Shakir Mukhamadulin you're going to be playing with. You got other guys that, you know, Nick Leddy just coming into the organization, John Klingberg. You're really looking forward to your opportunity to play with all these guys?
3: Yeah, it's really exciting. You know, like you said, with the older guys that they have brought in, you know, guys who have won Stanley Cups and, you know, had, you know, wildly successful careers and, you know, played a thousand games in the NHL, hundreds of games in the NHL, just to, you know, be on the ice with them and, you know, learn the little things that they do and that kind of thing. And then, like you said, with the other younger guys who are there, it's, you know, cool to have, you know, other guys who are, you know, at different paths, but at the same time, you know, going through the same things of, you know, trying to become full-time NHLers and have long careers and that kind of thing. So, you know, San Jose, it feels like, you know, has got this perfect blend of, you know, the young talent, which is, you know, obvious with the guys there, but at the same time that, you know, a lot of veteran players who have, you know, had, like I said, incredibly successful careers, you know, being brought in to, you know, help the team start to, you know, win a lot of hockey games, which I'm sure is going to be happening really soon.
4: Well, you don't get into three games and three nights at the NHL level or even in the American Hockey League anymore, but you do get sometimes four games and five, and you got the extra travel because you're on the West Coast. So that means every practice you get is hugely important since you don't have as many days to practice. Have you thought about that a little bit as to how you're going to be prepared for that and how to handle it?
3: Yeah, it's definitely, you know, probably a pretty big obstacle when it comes to that kind of thing. But, you know, the coaches and all the staff that are there, you know, the best, you know, in the world at the things that they do. So, you know, there's going to be probably a lot of relying on, you know, other players, you know, understanding, you know, they've been through it, what they do, and, you know, just listening to the coaches and, you know, the staff there, you know, helping guide, you know, myself and other players and all that kind of stuff through those sort of things. So, like, you know, probably a bit of a learning curve, but, you know, nothing that won't stop me, I'm sure.
4: Well, we know you're a fast learner. We know you're a great player and a great athlete, and we're really looking forward to having you as part of the Sharks organization for many years to come. I want to thank you for your time today, Sam. Thank you.
3: Thank you for having me.
1: Sharks fans are looking forward to seeing Sam Dickinson grow as a player in the years to come. I'm Dan Rusinowski.
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0: The sounds of skates shaving up the ice, sticks on pucks, the smell of hockey in the air. It's like that every single day in the state of Minnesota. And the San Jose Sharks are coming back to the scene of one of their greatest triumphs this season to face off against a team that is bound and determined to strike a chord of revenge back the other way. It's the San Jose Sharks and the Minnesota Wild next on the San Jose Sharks Audio Network.
1: It's time to feel the teal. This is San Jose Sharks hockey. 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
0: Good evening, everyone, and welcome to Grand Casino Arena in St. Paul, Minnesota, the state of hockey. The San Jose Sharks face off against the Minnesota Wild for the second time and final time in this city this season. The last time these two teams played, we had ourselves a dandy of a game that was awfully entertaining from the Sharks fans' point of view, but awfully disappointing from the fans of the Minnesota Wild's view of things. I'm Dan Marcinowski, along with Jamal Mayers. And Jamal, back here in Minnesota once again. It's always a great atmosphere. We're coming off of Hall of Fame weekend, in which Joe Thornton was honored by the entire hockey world and enshrined where he belongs in Toronto at the Hockey Hall of Fame. An amazing weekend. Several of us were there, and we had a wonderful experience. And now tonight, it's back to business for the San Jose Sharks.
2: Obviously been rolling as of late, so they've been doing a really nice job of playing together. And what's been most impressive is that they've been able to duplicate it, and they have a formula for success that's rooted in defending first. And they're comfortable now, it seems, in these closer type of games. And I think the good thing for me is that they're no longer surprising teams, so teams know that the Sharks are much better than they were last year, and yet they're still finding ways. I think the fact that they have two lines that can produce offensively has really helped.
0: Well, those two lines have certainly been exciting, and we know all about the top one, Macklin Celebrini, right near the top of the NHL in scoring at center, with Will Smith and Tyler Toffoli on the wings. But I think maybe one of the most important groups has been Wennberg, along with Philip Kurashev, playing together. And the good news tonight is that William Eklund, after sitting out the last couple of games with an injury, joins them and makes the Sharks a stronger team.
2: Absolutely. I think the fact that those three have developed a tremendous amount of chemistry and familiarity, and they play the game very similarly. And I think that the way that Wenny's able to hold on the pucks to defend, the way that Eklund has been an absolute force this season down low, I think he's surprising a lot of people how strong he is on pucks. And I think Kurashev does a nice job of playing off of them and finding those quiet areas on the ice. And talking to him a few weeks ago, he made a great point. He said, you know, yeah, I am able to find those soft areas, but it doesn't happen unless they're able to hold on to it long enough for me to get there. So I thought that was an interesting take on his part in regard to why they're having success as a line.
0: Well, that is an interesting take, because I think it's the strength of both Wennberg and Eklund to make sure that they can buy time until they get some help, until Kurashev places himself in a position where he can make his best play.
2: Yeah, and I think the best part about that for that line is that Ryan has chosen a lot of times, it's difficult on the road obviously, but when he's matched up against the other team's top lines very often. And I think that the fact that they're forcing those top players on the other teams to play in the defensive zone is the easiest way to defend, make them defend. And I think that that's the mentality that they've taken, and it's worked well.
0: San Jose is 7-6-3 on the season, 17 points. They're fifth in the Pacific, they're 11th in the West, and they're definitely in the conversation in the hockey world. One of the most impressive parts about this structured defensive style of hockey is that the Sharks have allowed two goals or less in six straight games. The last three, they've only allowed one. And it's been a long time since we can look at a whole series of Sharks consecutive games to find those kinds of numbers.
2: Yeah, I think sometimes when you're a team that has to defend well, there's a certain confidence and focus that they have now in regard to how they want to defend. I think Ryan's done a nice job of getting everybody on board, of everybody understanding what their responsibilities are, so that there is predictability, not only offensively, but defending-wise, and understanding that it's okay sometimes just to keep them to the outside. Other teams, teams are playing, are going to push. They're going to have offensive zone time. I think this group has done a really good job of being comfortable in those moments when that does happen.
0: Minnesota is 7-7-3 on the season. Like the Sharks, they've got 17 points. They're in fifth place in the Central Division and 12th in the Western Conference. So these two teams essentially have very similar records. Wild are coming off a shutout over Calgary, 2-0 on Sunday right here at Grand Casino Arena, as Jesper Wallstedt made 36 saves, getting his second career shutout. Marcus Johansson played in his 1,000th NHL game, and he'll be honored for that tonight in a pregame ceremony. But the big guys were the guys that were doing it, not only the goaltending, not only the defense, but Jamal, we have two players, Matt Boldy and Kirill Kaprizov, who've been doing it all season.
2: Yeah, and just special players, very different players. I think the one thing about Kirill that you're, if you haven't seen him play, obviously you see the points and everything jumps off the page, but it's his ability to compete. He's a smaller guy, but he gets his nose dirty, goes to the tough areas, tremendously skilled, obviously, and gifted. And Matt Boldy, took him a little bit to find his feet. He is a bigger guy, unreal shot, really good at holding on to pucks and creating offense from virtually nothing. And I think that managing the puck will be very important, because that line can score, and that and those two play well with each other. And when they're not on the same line together, but they play well for their respective teams. And I think having Matt Zuccarello back has really helped Kaprizov.
0: That really is going to make a difference in tonight's game, as Kaprizov was by himself, not with Matt Zuccarello in tow for the first game between these two teams. That was on October the 26th when the Sharks had the amazing overtime, the 6-5 win in which Macklin Celebrini got the game-winning goal. But he was only on the ice for a few seconds in overtime. Meanwhile, three other guys were out there for 3 minutes and 40.

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1: Not ready quite to go yet, but he is activated, is available if needed, but he's going to be sitting it out tonight. Also, Timothy Liljegren will not be playing, and Ryan Warsawski was pointed this morning about needing a little bit more from his game in recent days.
2: Yeah, I think it was more about a consistency level, not just game to game, but shift to shift. And so, you know, no one's exempt. I think that is the proper way to do things. If, you know, they have a plethora of D right now, obviously, here that are playing well, and it's incumbent upon every individual to bring their A game, and if not, they won't be in the lineup.
1: Ethan Cartwell was reassigned to the American Hockey League San Jose Barracuda to make room with a roster move that placed William Eklund on the active list, and other changes will occur. With Liljegren out, who's going to play with Dmitry Orlov? Well, it's going to be Shakir Mukhamadulin. That is a very interesting defensive pair that they've really wanted to put together this season. Mukhamadulin is a left-handed shot, and he can play on the right side. And that's exactly the way it's going to look today, as they will play together in NHL action in that fashion. Talking to Ryan Warsawski about what he expects from that pairing, the head coach of the Sharks had some comments.
3: Orly is a veteran guy. He's been around a long time, seen a lot of hockey. He's the right guy to help this young man, and, you know, continue to develop and help him through the games and the ups and downs of games and the mistakes. And, you know, it's not going to be a perfect game on either side of it. So he's seen it all. So I think he can really help, you know, play with Muck, calm him down at times and push him at times. And just like we do as coaches. But I think when you're live, you're doing it with live bullets and with a partner, it can help you a lot more.
1: Orlov's been around a long time, Jamal, and that's really going to help Mukhamadulin, especially there is no language barrier between the two of them. And you know, you might say that you laugh at that, but that's a really big deal, especially the way that they can communicate off the ice when they're sitting after between shifts and talking about what needs to be done.
2: Yeah, that'll certainly help, and I think especially because Mukhamadulin will be playing on his offside, so he'll be on his backhand quite a bit. He looks comfortable in that situation. A lot of guys can't play their offside. He's one of the few that can, so it's a huge compliment to him and his ability to see the ice. I love the way he moves the puck. I love the way he defends. He's a long, big guy, long stick, has a good stick defensively. You have a tendency to really want these bigger guys to be physical. That's not him. He defends with his feet, defends with his stick positioning and his body position. But you're also seeing the offensive side of his game and his ability to look through the first layer of through the neutral zone and look, see how far he can stretch things. And I think he has great vision out there as well.
1: Well, that's where the mind comes in, too, because he thinks quickly on the ice, and he always seems to be in position.
2: Absolutely. He's a smart defenseman, and I think that, you know, they found a good one. So, you know, he's been playing well lately.
1: Well, that's one story. Meanwhile, the defense definitely has been cleaned up lately. Coach Warsawski, who will be joining us on Coach's Chalkboard later, spoke to the media this morning and talked about how things have been a lot more structured in the defensive zone.
3: Yeah, there's more predictability in our game on both sides of the puck, I think, has been the biggest thing. We've obviously, you know, got some chemistry going with some lines. I think that helps. More emphasis on, obviously, the other side of the puck, and I think our guys are doing a pretty good job, you know, have an understanding with game management more so than maybe D-zone coverage. But we're starting to learn, you know, when to make a play, when not to make a play has been the biggest thing.
1: Sometimes you have to do that under pressure, and they're starting to learn that. It's good to see.
2: Yeah, and I call it time, score, situation. Well, how much? What's the score? How much time's left? Situation as in, you know, where are we within the game? You know, and managing the puck and putting the puck in good areas is a part of your growth as a group and as an individual.
1: And as part of that, to what we hear about all the time in this game, that, you know, when you look at it from up top, you realize you have more time than you thought you had?
2: Absolutely, and I think it's situation specific as well. And, you know, sometimes you're just protecting your position. Sometimes you're understanding you're at the end of your shift. Other teams had the momentum. It's not the time to be cute. It's the time to be a little bit safer, a little bit smarter. And I think that they're growing as a group and figuring out those nuances.
1: One interesting thing we just noticed here in the morning or at the pregame skate, we were expecting that Alex Nedeljkovic was going to get the start in goal, but Yaroslav Askarov was the first goaltender out, so we're going to have to wait and see if there's some sort of announcement related to that or a last-minute goalie change. We'll have to wait and see.
2: Yeah, I agree.

0: think that it's pretty telling who comes out first, but we'll see what happens when the game gets going.
1: Either way, Askarov, very, very solid lately. 4-4-1 in 9 games played. He was spectacular in his last outings. And, of course, Nedeljkovic has been a really outstanding citizen as well this season. So either way, the Sharks have been getting great goaltending. And part of that gets back to that structure you talked about, Jamal, because the goalies are seeing the puck and they're making that first save with confidence, and the defense is doing its job.
0: Yeah, there's going to be breakdowns. There's going to be opportunities for the opposition. I think that you need your goaltenders to be solid. And I think they both would admit they didn't start the season great. I think they've been much, much better as of late, and then you're seeing the results and the wins because of it.
1: Well, that is the roster report from the Sharks side of things. Now we'll talk a little bit about the Minnesota Wild. Virtually the same group of people are going to be playing tonight, but their top line is a little different than the last time we saw them. Kirill Kaprizov and Marco Rossi play together, but Matt Zuccarello gets on the right-wing side of that. And that means that Marcus Johansson, who's playing in his 1,000 first game tonight, will be alongside Joel Eriksson Ek and Matt Boldy, and that line is a scary line.
0: Yeah, they are. They bring so much. You know, obviously you've got guys that can hold on to pucks. You've got guys that have the size, and you've got guys that can create. And so I think that, you know, their top three lines can all produce offensively. So, you know, Tarasenko can still shoot that puck. Boldy will be a handful for the D, and Rossi's really coming along. And I think having Zuccarello back has really helped Kaprizov.
1: Yeah, it also helps slot everybody where the coaching staff led by John Hines wants to put the players. Ryan Hartman's a tough third-line setter to play against, and he's got Tarasenko, who, as Jamal just told you, can still really snipe and put the puck in the net. And Vinny Hinostroza is a sort of a Swiss Army knife there. He can fill in a lot of different roles. So through three lines, this hockey team is very, very solid. Looks like Jake Middleton continues to be out with a day-to-day situation on the injury list, but their top 4D is as good as any in the hockey. Jonas Brodin and Jared Spurgeon, the captain of the team, and then rookie Zeev Bouyim was right there with Sam Dickinson among the up-and-coming young defensive stars in the game, alongside another guy that's just had a great career here, Brock Faber. He had 3 assists in that crazy 6-5 Sharks overtime win back on October the 26th, and you know that his first pass is going to be good.
0: Yeah, they have defense that are all mobile. They're not massive, big guys. They all can skate. They all defend with their legs, and they're dangerous offensively. So as a winger, you're going to have to be aware of where they are, because they have, on every pairing, a guy who can jump up and create offense.
1: As for the goaltender, it'll be Filip Gustavsson in the nets with a 4-7-1 record, 1 shutout, and a 3.19 goals against average. As we noted, Yaroslav Askarov was the first goalie out when they came out for warm-ups a few minutes ago, so it looks like he's going to be playing in his 10th game of the season with a 4-4-1 overall record and a lowering goals against average that now is down to 3.56. We will continue with more when we come back. Jamal Mayers will have the Toyota keys to the game. That's next on the San Jose Sharks Audio Network.
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1: It's time now for the Toyota keys to the game, brought to you, as always, by our good friends at Toyota. Proud sponsor of the San Jose Sharks, Toyota. Let's go places. And with the keys, let us go to Jamal Mayers.
0: Yeah, the first key for me is to take care of the puck. I'm talking about at the blue lines. They've got to make sure they're putting the puck in a good position. This is a team that will take advantage of your mistakes if you're not smart with that puck. Second one, be disciplined. Enough with the stick penalties. Let's make sure you're not taking too many penalties, because this Minnesota power play is lethal. 4th in the entire National Hockey League at 29%. And the third one is win the blue line 50-50 battles. We all know that Ryan wants this team to slash across, slash support, chip pucks behind their D. If you're not getting pucks behind them, you're not going to be able to use your speed, and that's the way they want to play. So look for that and see if they can win that battle and make huge strides in their offensive game.
1: Those should be keys to victory, presented by Toyota, proud sponsor of San Jose Sharks hockey. Toyota, let's go places. We are in the state of hockey in St. Paul, Minnesota. And we'll be back in just a moment on the San Jose Sharks Audio Network.
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1: Welcome back to Minnesota I'm Dan Rusinowski along with Sharks head coach Ryan Warsofsky. And Ryan, the last time you were here, you found out that you could keep guys on the ice for almost 4 minutes and still win the game. Obviously, that's not a recipe for doing things tonight.
3: Yeah, that's not obviously the recipe to win consistently. So some things we've got to continue to improve on from last time we were in here, even to our last game. I know we won, but some things that we got to continue to work on and get better at and more consistent with. Obviously, we're getting results right now. We want to keep this thing going. Again, I think our best hockey is still ahead of us.
1: Three games in a row with one goal against and six in a row with two or less. That's pretty darn good defense in the NHL. What's been the key to the connectivity defensively?
3: You know, I think, you know, within our structure, guys are getting more comfortable. And I think, you know, that includes our goaltenders. And knowing where shots are coming from within your system, you're going to give up something. We feel pretty comfortable with the areas, you know, if we're going to give up shots, it's from the perimeter, and that's easier for the goaltender to make those saves. So I would say the chemistry is kind of gotten more connected in a sense with throughout our lineup and the way we want to play. So tonight's a tough challenge. This is a team that gets to the net. They throw a lot of pucks to the net, similar to Florida, and as far as getting their big bodies in front. So we got to do a better job in front of our net tonight.
1: Plus, they got Zuccarello in the lineup, and he makes a huge difference in terms of just their ability to see things and make plays. How does that disrupt your kind of swarm defense, or the fact that you flood the zone and you're trying to defend that way?
3: Yeah, I think that's a big key, is we need to get on pucks quickly in the defensive zone and not let these guys get going, especially the skill with, like you said, the Zuccarellos, the Kaprizov, the Boldies. They're top six, really, that can really fly around the offensive zone and make things happen with their skills. So it's going to be important that we defend with purpose and we execute. And we have a chance to break out pucks, we execute. So we want to play fast. We want to get on our forecheck. That's where we have success.
1: So that's the game today. What about the Hall of Fame stuff over the weekend? It was really cool to see Jumbo get so emotional. Yeah. And all the players, everything was so classy.
3: Yeah, it was awesome. We watched it as a staff at a local restaurant here in Minnesota. They had it on the loudspeaker, and you know, all the speeches were great, and seeing Jumbo out there and how emotional he is, you know, it makes you emotional. It makes you see how much passion he had for the game, how much passion he has as a father and a husband, and I think what at the end of the day, how great of a human being he is what makes him so special. So it was a remarkable night. So happy for him and his family.
1: Well, one thing that happened that was kind of away from the cameras, I got a picture of it actually. These are things you kind of really, really enjoy. I see Mike Greer standing there with Jack Parker. Now, that was really special. Yeah. Jack Parker getting in the Hall of Fame, that was his coach.
3: Yeah.
1: And that's something you can relate to.
3: Yeah, for sure. I think that's, again, I've known Jack for a long time. A lot of ties to Boston University, and to see him finally get in was obviously special as well. And he looks great. Looks like he could still be coaching, and I'll be sure to tell him that this summer. So I know Mike, you know, Greer had a great time, and special for him. You know, I think I know how important Jack is to these former players of not just so much of a coach, but almost a father figure of who he was, and a legend that, you know, and the legacy that he left at BU is remarkable.
1: We'll see what happens tonight. Good luck.
3: Thanks, Dan.
1: And that's it for our Coach's Chalkboard Show. Stand by for the Sharks in the Wild, coming up next on the San Jose Sharks Audio Network.
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0: Celebrini moving in, shooting it. He scores! Mecca gets the game winner in overtime. Throws it in front. Palat the drive. Great save by Askarov. Plays the center to Foley. It's off the stick. Foley shoots. He scores!
1: This is San Jose Sharks Hockey. It's game time. 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Toyota, let's go places. By Hilton San Jose, Hilton for the stay. And by Kaiser Permanente, get care like a pro with Kaiser Permanente, official team physicians of the San Jose Sharks.
2: From Grand Casino Arena in St. Paul, Minnesota, the San Jose Sharks embark on a three-game road trip that starts here in the state of hockey, post-Hall of Fame ceremonies for Joe Thornton, but in the midst of a streak of games in which the Sharks have been playing great hockey. Hi, everybody. I'm Dan Rusinowski, along with Jamal Mayers. Sharks, Jamal, have allowed two goals or less in six straight games, but only one in each of the last three. Macklin Celebrini also has scored the first goal for the team in each of the last three. A lot of things are firing correctly.
3: Yeah, they're defending extremely well. First off, they're getting great goaltending from both goaltenders. And then they're defending as a five-man unit, doing a really good job of doing exactly what Ryan Warsawski wants them to do. That swarm, get the early pins, and then be, you know, trust your teammates to be able to get out of the zone quickly and cleanly. And then having the patience and awareness and understanding of the time, the score, the situation that's allowing them to win these tight games.
2: Well, the Sharks welcome William Eklund back into the lineup, and obviously that's a very big plus for the Sharks line with Philip Kurashev and Alex Wennberg playing on the wings. Right now at center ice, and on the ice actually here, everybody is cheering a young man who's not so young anymore. I remember when he first started in the league, but Marcus Johansson, who's probably the red-hottest member of the Wild team with a nine-game point scoring streak, comes in here just playing his 1,000th game, and they are honoring him at center ice. Craig Leopold, the owner, coming out, and a whole bunch of ceremonies are going on as we speak. And I know you've had some experience with this guy over the course of time, seeing him play. What are your thoughts?
3: Well, first off, I'll tell you a funny story. The gentleman that's the GM of Minnesota Wild, who's presenting him.
2: Former Shark, great Bill
3: Grammer. I remember his 1,000th game. And I actually said to Bill before the game, I said, enjoy it. The game's stopping for you tonight to recognize you. It doesn't stop for anybody, but it's stopping for you tonight. And, you know, it was a pretty cool moment to see him go through that. And it's a heck of an accomplishment for Johansson to get to 1,000 games.
2: Well, you played 915 games in your National Hockey League career. Didn't quite get to the 1,000 mark, but you know what sacrifice it takes to play this long.
3: Yeah, the dedication, the hard work, the professionalism that you have to year after year after year, not always a linear path for any player. And, you know, it kind of reminds me of how much he's actually sacrificed to be able to play that long.
2: Well, Johansson is in his 16th NHL season, and as I mentioned, he has a nine-game point scoring streak. Of course, Kirill Kaprizov has got 6 points in the team's last four games, and on the Sharks side of things, Will Smith has a four-game streak with 5 points in those contests, and Macklin Celebrini has goals in three straight and 6 points in those games. We will return to the state of hockey with more coverage right after this on the San Jose Sharks Audio Network.
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2: Special night for the fans here in Minnesota tonight as they honor Marcus Johansson for his 1,000th National Hockey League game. Ceremonies have just concluded, and we're just about ready to get this game started between the Sharks and the Wild. What a crazy game it was on October the 26th. The Sharks had an amazing finish in a 6-5 overtime win in which Macklin Celebrini scored a very memorable game winner. In that game, Michael Mesa also had his first NHL goal, and William Eklund had 2 goals and 1 assist. Eklund is coming back tonight after missing the last handful of games, a total of 4, with an injury. Right now, let us go down to ice level because it is time for the anthems.
5: And now, welcome tonight's guardian of the game, Chief Master Sergeant Lisa Erickson. Lisa began her career in 1988 with the United States Air Force and currently serves as a command senior enlisted leader with the Minnesota National Guard. Master Sergeant Erickson, thank you for all you've done for our country.
2: It is Military Appreciation Night here in Minnesota, and a nice round of applause for a member of our military.
5: Now, please remain standing remove your hats, and welcome John DeCosmaker as he leads us in the Star-Spangled Banner.

0: Longtime anthem singer John DeCausemaker belting it out. The Star-Spangled Banner on what is a military appreciation night here in Minnesota, and a night in which they are honoring Marcus Johansson for playing in his 1,000th game. Johansson can record a double-digit point streak for the first time in his career if he gets one tonight, and join Leo Carlsson as the second Swede this season with a 10-game run. Meanwhile, if you've ever wondered if anybody has scored the first goal of the game for the Sharks in four straight games, it has happened once. Jonathan Chichu did it. And that happened, of course, a number of years ago when he was playing for the Sharks. But Macklin with the first goal of the game for three straight contests. And he is, as always, red hot. 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Celebrate responsibly. We expected Alex Nedeljkovic to be in goal, but a surprise start. Yaroslav Askarov is in net to our left, wearing the white road sweater. On defense, it'll be Mario Ferraro and veteran John Klingberg. And up front, Alex Wennberg at center with William Eklund on the right and Philip Kurashev on the left.
1: Yeah, and the Wild are going with their top guns with Rossi line with Kaprizov and Zuccarello and backend Bouillon and Faber and Gustafson in the net.
0: Mitch Dunning and Garrett Rank are the referees. Steve Martin and Mark Shuchek are the linesmen. Here we go. First period is underway, and the Sharks move it to the middle of the ice, but a good back check there, taken away by Rossi. Minnesota can't make the play as it's taken back there by Wennberg, and from the red line, he will flip one into the right-wing corner of the Wild zone. Just underway in the first period, Minnesota's Marco Rossi back to get it. Flips it out to center to Zuccarello. Checked by Klingberg at center. Banked it forward for Kaprizov. But that's a good job by the Sharks, Ferraro and Kurashev, to get back there and kind of outnumber him and get the puck back.
1: Yeah, really good job of the backside pressure and allowing the D to stay up. And Klingberg does a nice job getting that puck.
0: Sharks make the quick line change, but a pass misses Jeff Skinner, so it goes all the way down the ice. Icing against San Jose, but as you can tell with Skinner on the ice with his line mates Delandria and Graff, they are fresh because they just jumped on.
1: Yeah, the only one who's still out there is Klingberg, and he'll have to wait to try to get the change.
0: Now, Klingberg remains on the ice surface, as Jamal just told you, but it won't be long before that changes up. Face-off off to the left side of Yaroslav Askarov in net. To our left. Off the draw, Klingberg cuts behind his own net, eludes the check of Hartman, angles it forward. Graff gathers the puck and banks it around the forechecker and got it back to the Minnesota line. Ferraro and Klingberg come off. Now the defense has changed. It's Desharnais out there with Dickinson. Desharnais right away defending his man in front of the net, and Hinnestroza, a bouncing puck grabbed there by Desharnais. Two good defensive plays by Desharnais, and the Sharks able to break one out and move it from left to right. Desharnais gets it back on the right wing. Up to the blue line, shoots in. Skinner in forechecking now. Here's Macklin Celebrini stepping out of the ice for the very first time. Minnesota clears it beyond his reach, but it went off a Shark stick, so Sam Dickinson is back to control behind his own net. Boldy, Eriksson, Ek, and Marcus Johansson are out there. Tonight is game number 1001 for Johansson, and he was honored with a nice little ceremony before the game began. Johansson with the puck. Nine-game point scoring streak. Skates through center down the right. Cross the line, veers to his left. Sends it over near side. Boldy shoots it toward traffic, but it's off a stick of Spurgeon. It was in deep and went wide of the goal. Jared Spurgeon trying to get back, but Will Smith snaps one across the rink for the Sharks. He was trying to send it off the boards for Celebrini, but it's knocked back the other way. And icing is coming up against Minnesota. Pretty decent pace. Just about 2 minutes gone by and has scored his first period, but no shots on goal yet.
1: Yeah, and I think, partner, we talked about it before the game and the pregame, that you got to be really aware of these Minnesota Wild defensemen. They'll all jump up. Every pair has one that will jump up. Obviously, Spurgeon in that first group, Bouillon in the second group, and Hunt will be a part of the offense as well. So as a winger, you got to be aware of where they are.
0: Right now, Adam Gaudette is on the ice with Barkley Goodrow and Ryan Reeves. Face-off left side of Philip Gustafson. And Eriksson Ek wins the draw from Gaudette. Reeves with a nice hit on Spurgeon, but the captain of the Wild got it around the boards and out. Minnesota can make the change. Headman up to the right wing side. Here comes Goodrow moving in with Gaudette. Trying to slip in the puck. That's a good defensive play there by Brock Faber defensively. And now it's fed over to the far boards. Good puck protection by Foligno. Dropped it back. And here comes Minnesota. Yurov feeds it on the left. Here's Bouillon moving in for a drive. That's a nice save from 35 feet out by Yaroslav Askarov. The first shot on goal of the game about 2.5 minutes in. Lifted out by the Sharks up to the Minnesota line. Bouillon leads it up to the Sharks line. There's Trennan. Headmans to the middle. That's good defense by Ferraro just on the ice, getting back against Foligno to knock it away. And here comes San Jose on the move. At center ice, Ferraro. Make sure he hits the red line, then snaps it in. Took a tricky hop off the end board, but Bouillon gathered that puck, eluded the pressure, and fed it up the right wing side out to center ice, where Kirill Kaprizov is met by the check from Kurashev. Minnesota still with the puck. Here's Damon Hunt. Slips by Klingberg. That's going to be a penalty on Klingberg as the stick comes out, and he tugged at him a little bit. And so Minnesota's Damon Hunt, as you predicted, would jump up into the play, and he just drew a penalty right there to the Sharks' John Klingberg.
1: Yeah, a really good job of getting up on the play and made a nice move just inside the blue line around Klingberg.
0: A two-minute hooking penalty against Klingberg. Again, you just reach out and tug the guy a little bit. The guy's going to see that referee, and it's going to get called right away.
1: Yeah, you've got to be careful where your stick is, and I think it gets stuck in there, and Hunt doesn't try to get it out of there. He knows that if he continues, he's going to get a call, and he did.
0: Well, Damon Hunt is only playing in his 17th NHL game, but he is a guy that can skate, and he is moving up the ice with the puck, as we say. Off the draw. Minnesota setting up on the power play. They shoot one to the net from the right wing circle. Stick save made by Askarov. This is a very dangerous power play for Minnesota, and more dangerous now that the man with the puck, Matt Zuccarello, is back in action. This is his third game back from injury. As they throw it around the offensive zone, little drop for Spurgeon, moves away from Dellandrea. Down low into the corner, taken back now by Zuccarello. He stick handles up the boards, throws it across the rink, off the stick of Boldy, and cleared by Mario Ferraro.
1: Great stick by Ferraro. Nice job at the top by Dellandrea, keeping them to half ice, forcing them just to use one side of the ice.
0: Here's Kirill Kaprizov wheeling around in the neutral zone. The $128 million man, as they like to call him here in Minnesota, sends one off the stick of Barkley Goodrow into San Jose territory. The Sharks pick up. They can't clear. Kaprizov whips it near side. Boldy walks to the circle, takes his time, stops, cuts to the corner, into the slot. Kaprizov got the one-time shot away off of Barkley Goodrow's stick, and the puck deflected wide away from Askarov. Kept in by the Minnesota team. They're well over 30% at home on the power play. Minnesota with 45 seconds to go in the man advantage, calmly throwing it around. Kaprizov almost lost his footing in the middle of the bump position. Now far side Boldy. He's got Eriksson Ek near side boards. Goes down low to Kaprizov. Takes it back. Boldy shoots. Tipped in front by Eriksson Ek, just wide of the goal. Now to about 30 seconds on the power play for Minnesota. Here comes Zuccarello with a drive, and there's Eriksson Ek again getting the stick on it in the slot. And again, it poked it off the glass behind the net. Spurgeon keeps in. Now it's fed across the rink. Weird bounce toward the net. Kaprizov's reaching for it, but Desharnais did a good job in getting a piece of that puck. Now he steps up to Kaprizov, but Kaprizov turns away from him, sends behind the goal line. Boldy centers, and it's sent over to the left wing side by Zuccarello, but Eriksson Ek couldn't pull the trigger. Penalty is just about over on Klingberg. Here's Eriksson Ek shooting it on goal. Save made. Cleared out of the zone all the way down by Goodrow. And the penalty is over.
1: Great kill. And I think that Mario Ferraro did a nice job of making sure that he didn't go and force the low play. Because if he did, backdoor would have been open.
0: Right now, Minnesota on the attack. Hinostroza splitting through and making a nice stick handling move. But a good save off the wrist shot there made by Askarov. Nothing to score. Celebrini is back on the ice. Boy, he gets bodied down hard by Brock Faber. And that brings a rise from the crowd here in Minnesota at Grand Casino Arena. Nothing to score. 14:20 left, period number one. Celebrini has first goals, three straight games. But here's Mukko Madulin taking his pass and moving in. He throws it toward the net, gets tripped up a little bit there by Faber, and slides down to the ice as we get a stoppage off the inboard, Karam. The puck went right to the goaltender, Gustafsson, and play call.
1: Really nice play by Mukko Madulin, jumping up in the rush, and I like this shoot and follow play, and a really heads-up play by him to get involved offensively, using his ability to skate and create room for himself.
0: Also, as it turned out, he got a little piece of the man moving into the offensive zone in Hinostroza, really taking away a good angle after Orlov got beaten down the wing.
1: Yeah, he's responsible defensively as well, and obviously Hinostroza's got tremendous speed as he's able to split the D.
0: Want to welcome all of the Sharks Audio Network audience to our broadcast, and anybody who might be tuning in and watching us with a national TV feed. You can always sync us up whenever there's a national game to get a Shark-centric broadcast for sure. Off the faceoff, 0-0 the score. Just about 6 minutes gone by, first period. Off of a stick, comes down the left side. Daniila Yurov going into the corner, grabbing the puck. Now it's Trenin, far side of the ice, to the point. Juracek the drive, one-time shot from that right-handed shooting defenseman, but it ends up not going in. Juracek couldn't keep it in. Now it's kept in by Trenin. He sends it over to the slot. Yurov took it off his stick, couldn't make the play. Foligno keeps it in, and now it's Damon Hunt. He drew that first penalty. Spins it back to Juracek. Throws it toward the net, deliberately inboard, caromed wide, and that ricocheted dangerously out in front, but it's blocked now on a second chance, and Ryan Reeves is able to slip one out of the zone and give chase at least to the red line. Once it crosses the Minnesota line, Reeves went back to the bench, and the Sharks make the line change, putting out Wenberg's group of three. Good to see William Eklund back in action. He's out there on the wing with Kurashev. And, of course, between them is Wenberg. Moving on the attack now for Minnesota, their top line. Inside the Sharks zone, Kaprizov couldn't get it. It's cleared back out. A backskating Faber spots Kaprizov on the right. Kaprizov gets it there from Rossi, moving into the zone. He stick handles for Minnesota, sends it off a stick toward the net. It winds up in the left corner. Bouillon is in deep. He's going to try to get bodied off the puck there by Mukka Madulin, but he had a nice recovery and poked it behind the goal line, and they keep the pressure on. But there is Orlov for the Sharks. Little dangerous pass across his own zone. And the Sharks did get it out of that territory, just barely. It's in neutral ice now, right at the Sharks' blue line. Zuccarello poked it back in the Sharks' territory, but there's Mukka Madulin along with Orlov to get things organized. Nice pass to the middle there by Wenberg. Here's Eklund making a move across the line, cuts back behind the net. A little reverse pass there near side, and we got a penalty coming up. Looks like it's against Minnesota as a stick came out against Kurashev and Eklund, and so we have a Sharks power play that's about to commence. Let's get the call.
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0: 2 minutes for hooking on Faber. And again, nice job there by Eklund to get around him as we get a break in the action. This broadcast is coming to you from Minnesota. We've got the Sharks nothing and the Wild nothing, but a San Jose power play is next on the Sharks Audio Network. Time now for the Sharks' first power play of the game as Brock Faber gets a 2-minute hooking penalty at 7:43 of the first. 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Backlund Celebrini spins away from Boldy's check. Now he enters the zone on his own to his left. Stick handles, throws on the left wing boards to Smith. He knows the check is coming, and he tried to chip it backwards there to Eklund. That was a good play by the Brodin to take it away with Rossi, and it's clear.
1: Yeah, I don't think Macklin's happy with this decision there on the entry. I would much prefer a shot or something else. But hopefully he makes amends here on this entry.
0: Well, here he comes, moving left to right. Flips to Eklund, who races across the line. Rink-wide toss off the right boards to Foley. Hands off to Celebrini, who's flying. Celebrini back on the point, sends off the left corner boards. There's Will Smith, feeds it back left point. There's Klingberg with a shot with Toffoli in front. That tip just wide of an net. Toffoli goes into the corner, digs it free to Smith. Sends to Eklund, who tips to Toffoli, now to Smith far side. Whips it back, now to Celebrini in front, and there's the shot by Eklund from the severe angle. Toffoli was in front, trying to jam at it, but that's a good save by Filip Gustavsson, and he hangs on.
1: Yeah, good movement there, switching sides, and I think Toffoli's looking for the back door there. As they're working on it this morning with Toffoli's there. Eklund's looking for him, and you can see there they're trying to do that thing where you just kind of make yourself look big and have it deflect off your skate or stick. A real smart play there, almost gets through.
0: First power play of the Sharks from Power Business Technology. Face off over to the left side of Filip Gustavsson. Second power play unit is out there with 38 seconds left on that penalty called against Faber. And it'll be Kurashev stepping in, but Eriksson exit, darn good face-off guy. He's out there with Marcus Johansson on the penalty kill, and they combine to win the draw, and the Wild, Spurgeon, shoots it all the way down. Final 15 seconds or so, a power play about to take place as the Sharks skate out of the zone. Wenberg on the left, moving in Skinner. Bad pass off the board, stolen away by Johansson. He crisscrosses there with his man and moves across the blue line with Trennan heading toward the net. But a shot by Johansson turned aside by Askarov. And now the final 5 seconds of power play. One more chance for the Sharks here as Orlov carries to center. Flips on the left. Not quite across the line. He'll just cycle back. And the penalty on Faber is over. So the Sharks are back to even strength here. Or I should say the Wild are back to even strength. The Sharks' power play, not successful. Wild put it in. Oh, chance for Rossi. Loses on the stick check to Yaroslav Askarov, the goaltender. That was a quick flick of the stick as now the puck is batted down with a hand pass at center. So we get the whistle with 10:02 gone by. In this first period, we've got a scoreless tie, but the shots very much in favor of Minnesota, 6-1 so far. Stand by. We get more coming up on the San Jose Sharks Audio Network. Nothing the score here. 9:58 to go in the first period. 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Nothing here, but the shots tilted in the direction of Yaroslav Askarov. Askie, a surprise starter today. We expected Alex Nedeljkovic, and we're told that Coach Ryan Warsawski will provide an update of some sort after the game. He is backing up, and he's on the San Jose bench. Behind the goal line now, grabbed by the Sharks. Cleared out by Klingberg all the way down off of Bouillon. No icing, so Faber back to get it. He's being checked there by Kurashev behind the Minnesota net. Eklund swoops in there and reaches the puck. Works it free on Bouillon, but the puck comes to the near side, and Kaprizov's the only guy there. And he sweeps it diagonally across the ice and back out. Kurashev shoots it back into Wild territory. In goal to our right, Gustafsson makes the stop and left it for the D. But Wenberg's forecheck slowed things down for Bouillon on a second chance. He got it to Kaprizov on the left. Here comes Minnesota. A feed across the rink. Here comes the play out to the front of the net by Rossi. That was intended for Hinostroza, but the Sharks defensive pair got back there and just took the space away. Desharnais back there involved.
1: Yeah, real hard play by Desharnais, understanding he's under a tremendous amount of duress from Kaprizov. Does the right thing, protects his position, leans on a stick.
0: Right now, Will Smith is giving chase in the offensive end. Tried to keep it in, but fanned on the puck. Now he's going to have to back skate like a defenseman as Dickinson was caught off ice a little bit on that play and a miscommunication. But Smith getting back and making the defensive play responsibly and keeping it away from the Minnesota Wild forwards. Nothing to score. Here come the Sharks out of the zone, but not the best of passes. So Dickinson's going to have to wheel back into his own territory with Desharnais, and the Sharks need to make a change anyway. Sharks make the D change now as Settebrini gets the pass ahead from Dickinson and shoots the rest of the way down. So a wholesale change by the Sharks. Mukka Madunan and Orlov step up defensively. And up front, it is Delandria, Graf, and Skinner. Back in the Sharks zone, Mukka Madunan run over there in the corner by Foligno's check. Worked free, kept in. Hunt has it now for Minnesota. And he sends it along the left boards through traffic and back behind the San Jose net. Askarov in goal to our left, made the stop, held on to it for a second, but now the Sharks shoot one all the way down and miss fire, so it'll be icing against San Jose. I'd like to remind everybody that Sharks 365 members have the exclusive ability to customize their experience through a unique benefit such as ticket exchange, substantial discounts on food, beverage, and merchandise, and invitations to member-only events like Meet the Sharks. The future is teal and fun. Become a member now by visiting sjsharks.com/Sharks 365. Nothing to score here. 7:53 to go, first period. Erickson Ek, always so dangerous against the Sharks, is out there taking this draw against Delandria. But Delandria gets the draw back. You know, Minnesota almost won that faceoff because of positioning by Johansson against Mukka Madunan, but that long stick of Mukka Madunan kept it in the Sharks' control. Now it's in the corner, right side of Askarov, but the Wild forecheck put pressure on the Sharks here. Kicked forward there nicely by Graf. Delandria leads it, and here comes Skinner down the right. Cross the line, spinning it, throwing it toward the slot, and only Hunt's stick check knocked it away from Delandria, racing toward the front of the goal. Held in by the Sharks. Graf beats Delandria near side. Shoots one! That's a nice save from the right circle by Gustafsson with his shoulder. He batted it off to his right. Erickson Ek back check there by Delandria, who influenced the puck just enough to force the Wild to chip it all the way down. And both teams now will look to make changes as the play goes on. Delandria tips a pass ahead. Ryan Reeves jumping on with Gaudette and Gaudreau. Barkley going into forecheck, but knocked back the other way. And it'll be Foligno racing back into the Sharks zone for Minnesota. Checked by Desharnais, who's out there. Trenin works it free behind the Sharks net. Yurov just hit Gaudette. Now one of the Wild players, Trenin, was knocked down to the ice. He wanted a penalty. It's not going to get called as he protests to the referee. The Sharks trying to make the play up the surface. And they at least get it deep inside the Minnesota zone. They pop back to center ice. Sharks chip it back the other way. But Minnesota knocks it off the left boards and Brodin slapped to center. Barkley Goodrow's reaching for it. Can't get it. Foligno sends it back into his own zone for the Wild. So that allows for the line change anyway. Gaudette stayed out there for a couple of extra seconds. But here comes the Wenberg line for San Jose. And Minnesota, trying to counter, is putting out the Kaprizov unit for the Wild. Sent off the boards. Kurashev sends it forward. Kurashev to center ice, lifts it in the air diagonally. There's Eklund taking the play off the boards against Bouillon one-on-one. Protected the puck, went behind the net. It's centered in front. Quick shot, Klingberg! That's a pad save by Gustafsson. Wennberg, the man who got Klingberg the puck, has it on the backhand. Gives to Eklund right corner. Back to Klingberg on the point. Shoots one! There's a glove save by Gustafsson. Couple of good chances on this shift for the Sharks against the Kaprizov line.
1: Yeah, and we talked about the best way to make defend against that line is to make them defend in the defensive zone, and that's exactly what they did. Really nice job having that close support in the offensive zone, holding on to pucks, and then getting to the inside and getting those shots. Wilder doing a nice job of keeping the Sharks players from in front, and the ability to block, get in front of Johansson is going to be important.
0: 5:46 to go, first period. We've got a break in the action. The score, the Sharks nothing and the Wild nothing. This is the San Jose Sharks Audio Network. Today is Veterans Day, and on this November the 11th, as we remember all of those who were lost and who have served our country, a lot of people are celebrating here in Minnesota on this Military Appreciation Day. Nothing-nothing the score. Some nice rounds of applause for the military members, veterans that are in attendance, including some World War II, Vietnam, and Korean War veterans.
1: Yeah, an unbelievable day. Makes me think of my father-in-law who passed away that was a veteran as well.
0: All the way down the ice, the faceoff was dropped, won by Minnesota, but they're called for icing. So the Sharks get the change. One of the things you can do, if the home team ices the puck, then you can match up. And who does he have out here right now? He's putting Celebrini's line out there against the combination of Hartman, Tarasenko, and Hinostroza. That makes sense.
1: That's a good matchup for the Sharks. Smart to get take advantage of it when you can.
0: But Hartman's a pretty decent and combative face-off guy. Celebrini will compete against him, right side of Gustafsson. No score in the first period as they square off. Bit of a false start. Celebrini getting thrown out of the circle, much to his chagrin, and that means Will Smith. Well, no, he's not. He's not getting thrown out. He thought he got thrown out. They said, no, you can go back in there. So he does, and he wins the faceoff, and Smith shoots, blocked by a stick. And chipped out by Minnesota. Unfortunately, Klingberg had to back up there because Tarasenko was exiting the zone. Back inside Sharks territory, Will Smith holds the puck, feeds it ahead to Toffoli. He waits for some help as he crosses the red line. Now he snaps one in. And Celebrini's in forechecking. Got a piece of the puck, centers it from behind the goal. Smith the shot. And it's stopped side of the goal by Gustafsson. And also a little help from Ryan Hartman. Back on Celebrini came awfully close to scoring a goal right there.
1: Well, he batted that puck out of the air and was able to get it out front and almost came clearly out to Will Smith as well. So just a heads-up play. I will say this. They've got to have a better job of their dumps. For me, I believe Gustafsson's been able to touch every puck. And when he's able to do that, he's able to make it easy for their D to get the exit. So keep it away from him. Either a harder rim up on the glass or a softer chip.
0: Outside the trapezoids, my theory. That way the goalie can't touch it. But that's not easy to do. Off the faceoff, cleared back out by Minnesota. Marcus Johansson, 9-game point scoring streak, has the puck on his stick in his 1,000 first game of his NHL career. Dropped it back to the D. Long shot there from just inside the blue line by Eriksson Ek. Not much trouble for Askarov to snare it and hang on. Yaroslav Askarov not expected to start today. We thought that Alex Nedeljkovic was, by all signs, going to get the start and goal. I think he expected to, but something happened this afternoon. He's on the bench, but not playing.
1: Yeah, they must have changed their mind or something happened. Not sure quite what it is, especially since Nedeljkovic is still backing up. Hopefully we'll find out after.
0: Eriksson Ek wins the draw in the Shark zone, and Spurgeon moves away from Kurashev, slides in and off the corner boards, and Eriksson Ek takes it there, but boy, he's bodied up there by Wennberg, but he comes up way with the puck. Just a strong move. Fed it across the rink to the left side, and Brodin spins it right around back to Eriksson Ek. Sends to the middle of the ice. Johansson was looking for a chip, but it went off the corner boards, and now Brodin's going to pinch in to keep it in play. Sharks have men swarmed over on the same side of the ice there. Mukko Madulin and Orlov behind the goal line. Big Mook fighting for it, but was triple teamed by Minnesota, and the Wild will poke it back to center ice. I don't think they intended to do that, but they do have puck possession, and they will keep things going. Boldy drops it off for the captain of the Wild, Spurgeon. He'll drop it back for Boldy, as it looks like that John Hines wants to change some forwards here. So the defense moves back behind their own net. There's Damon Hunt holding onto it for Minnesota. Nothing, nothing to score. 3:50 to go in the first period. Here's Rossi looking on the right wing side there for Zuccarello. Knocked away by Skinner. Down the left side, it's to Landry. Across the line, rips it rink wide right in front for Graff. He tipped it just wide. Got a stick on it, but it just missed the net. It was a good play by Skinner there. Fed back out now by Minnesota. Getting back Graff, but Minnesota has Zuccarello on it. Stick handles, barely onside there. Forced by Delandry to knock it aside. That was a pass intended for Kaprizov of the corner, but it was a nice job by Delandry there against Rossi to just stifle the play. Minnesota gets it back. They're trying to crank it up here, but it's Zuccarello. Loses on the stick check. Nice step up there by Sam Dickinson under pressure against a veteran player. Got a 3:10 to go, first period. Nothing to score. It's back inside the Shark zone. Shots are a little bit closer now. It's 6-4 in favor of Minnesota. It was 6-1 at one point.
1: That's a really nice shift by the Delandria line, defending against the Wild's top line and top unit of Rossi, Kaprizov, and Zuccarello.
0: Here comes Foligno now, moving right to left for Minnesota. Gets bumped by Klingberg as he crosses the line. That causes an offside, and so they whistle things down and bring them back. Our road trip is going to continue in a couple of days. We'll be on the air in Calgary at 5:30 Pacific time on Thursday for the next exciting broadcast of Sharks Hockey. That, of course, the Sharks and the Calgary Flames, who have had a slow start to the season, to say the least.
1: Yeah, jump on them early, right? Give them that here-you-go-again feeling.
0: Face-off drop. Klingberg missed it. Here's Foligno walking down the left wing, but he missed the net by a country mile. Sharks couldn't clear it out as Goodrow got knocked out off the puck by Spurgeon. A bouncer comes across the rink. Brodin calmly keeps it in for Minnesota. And now Ferraro behind the net is body checked by Trennan, but he worked it free. And Klingberg now tries to move away from Foligno, but Foligno worked it loose for Minnesota. And turning, it's Trennan with a shot from the left circle. That is a solid save by Yaroslav Askarov. He could have been moving to his left to create the space, but he wasn't fooled by it, and he stopped it short side.
1: Yeah, he stood his ground. A great job, because Yurov, as you mentioned, was on the back door, so he stayed nice and square. Wasn't worried about Yurov, which was the right play to make, and Trennan does a nice job of turning and firing right away, but really heck of a job by Askarov making himself look big.
0: They'll drop the puck to the right side of Yaroslav Askarov. Right now, Eriksson Ek comes back out there for Minnesota with Boldy and Johansson. Puck is dropped. Celebrini, wow, he just won that draw on sheer will. And that was against a tough guy in Eriksson Ek. Dumped down the ice by the Sharks. Just another example of his competitive nature. And it's something that fans in San Jose are going to learn to love for a long time. Right now, here come the Wild into the Sharks zone, though. Nothing to score. 2 minutes to go, first period. Mukka Madulin doing a really good job behind the goal line there against Minnesota. And that was against Eriksson Ek one-on-one. And now Mukka Madulin hammers Eriksson Ek. Celebrini gets back to work it loose. And it'll be Orlov who pokes it forward. But unfortunately, Smith can't quite gather the puck on the left side. Otherwise, it would have been a nice rush up the ice. This is a good shift for Mukka Madulin, who wins another battle against Eriksson Ek far side. Fed it behind the goal line. A little too deliberate there for Orlov as he lost the puck. It was centered, and Tarasenko had a chance. But I think he was as surprised as anybody that the puck got there, and he did not pull the trigger. Wenberg's back behind his own net now, grabbing for the Sharks. Watched by a forechecking Boldy, who tried to body him up, but Wenberg shrugged that off. Wenberg exchanging passes, moves down the right wing across the Minnesota line. Sends behind the net to a breaking Eklund. Spins away there from Faber. Near side feed to Wenberg. Back to the point. And Desharnais the shot. That's a pad save by Gustafsson. Saw it all the way, but it was some pretty passing as we've got a minute to go in the period. Nice check there by Hartman to knock it away from Wenberg. Here comes Hinostroza the other way for Minnesota. And down the right side with speed. He gets the shot away. And that was snared by the right-handed catching glove of Askarov. Play called with 50.8 seconds left in the first.
1: Really nice job offensively there. Once again, the Wenberg line holding on to pucks, creating opportunities. And Eklund looking like his former self back from injury, holding on to pucks and creating time and space for his line mates.
0: They'll drop the puck to the left side of Yaroslav Askarov. Shots 8-5 in favor of Minnesota. No score in the final minute of this first period. Delandria wins the draw cleanly. Behind the net, Dickinson sends up the board. Skinner will take it. He's being checked there along the boards by Tarasenko, who worked it loose. But the Sharks get a piece of it with their stick. Don't allow the zone entry. And then Graff slides a soft one down the ice. And that'll give the Sharks some time and space. San Jose starting to change the D a bit. Here comes The play for Kaprizov across the line with Tarasenko and Hartman. They move back into the shark zone. Centering attempt there by Hartman behind the net, but it's stopped by Askarov, side of the goal in that centering pass attempt with 20 seconds left in the period.
1: Yeah, a little sneaky play there by their coach, John Hines. He gets his best player out on the ice. Kaprizov with not his normal line mates. He's out there right now with Tarasenko and Hartman. Got to be aware of where he is, regardless of who he's playing with.
0: Well, Hartman's going to get in there and be competitive against Wenberg on this draw. Left side of Askarov, but Wenberg gets it back. And it'll be Orlov being watched, but poked it up the boards, not out. Sent across the rink by Faber. Down to 10 seconds left in the period, and Ferraro is doing the smart thing. He's killing time along the boards, not allowing Minnesota to take it or make a play. They've worked it free, but Wenberg was there as an outlet, blocked it with his skates, and Ferraro does the rest of the job by holding it up against the boards and killing the clock to make it 0-0 and a 1.
1: Yeah, real smart play by Ferraro, and a little bit of extra stuff behind the play with Ferraro giving Kaprizov a shot back in retaliation for his unnecessary cross-check.
0: So we've come to the end of the first period here at Grand Casino Arena in St. Paul. The score is the San Jose Sharks nothing and the Minnesota Wild nothing. Stand by. We got a lot more coming up. We'll have a guest from the dressing room and much more coming up next on the San Jose Sharks Audio Network. Saturday, November 22nd, at a special start time of 4 p.m., fans in attendance will receive an anime-style San Jose Sharks poster. Don't miss this exciting night. Go to sjsharks.com/tickets. A lot of great opportunities for fans to have unique experiences at SAP Center. Well, tonight so far, we've got a 0-0 tie and a very tight-checking kind of a game in which the Sharks are taking space away from the Minnesota Wild top players. And one of the guys that's in charge of doing some of that is Ty Dellandrea, who is joining us now from the Sharks dressing room with Jamal Mayers.
1: Hey, Ty, it seemed like you guys were comfortable. Obviously, Minnesota came out to a good start, but you weathered the storm and defended extremely well, even against their best players.
3: Yeah, I think that's a slow start for us. I think we all realize that early on. So we got to come with a lot more energy and be on the tack a lot the second period.
1: And what have you liked about your penalty kill? I thought you guys did a nice job of keeping them to half ice a lot more. It seemed like you're a lot more compact, not willing to allow those seam passes.
3: Yeah, you got a good eye for it there. That's exactly it. Doug Hood has done a good job of getting this thing back on track, and we've got out and tried to execute the best we can. So without giving our tactics away, just being more compact and keeping them to the outside.
1: Well, best of luck. Great period. Keep her going.
3: Thanks, Jamal.
1: Well, that's the end of the first. Knotted at 0-0. 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
0: End of the first period here at the Grand Casino Arena in St. Paul, Minnesota. The score is the Sharks nothing and the Minnesota Wild nothing. No scoring, only two penalties. One to John Klingberg for hooking at 3:05 of the first, and the other one to Brock Faber, also for hooking at 7 minutes and 43 seconds. But the penalty-killing units have done a good job to knock things off, and the shots on goal were 8-5 in favor of Minnesota. Those are some of the numbers.
4: 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We're connecting you to more than 30 years of Sharks hockey. Let's go beyond the numbers.
0: Well, in order to get beyond the numbers, we have to talk about some numbers first, and I'm talking about the numbers for center Alex Wenberg of the San Jose Sharks. Alex this season has played 16 games. He's got 4 goals and 6 assists. Pretty solid in terms of his contributions, but what he's really good at is taking time and space away from the top players on the other side of the roster and winning a key faceoff from time to time. His head coach, Ryan Warsawski, assessed the value that Wenberg has provided to his team.
5: Yeah, Wenny's been great, leading that line as far as playing away from the puck, shutting down some pretty good centers in the league. And, the one thing, he's almost like an eraser out there. If there is a mistake, he's a layered bond underneath it. Extremely smart hockey player. So I think he's done a really good job, complementing that line and kind of driving that line. When we didn't have Ekki, and now we have Ekki, they've got some chemistry. We saw that in training camp. So Chevy's done a pretty good job up there. So they've done a good job of, playing against top lines, but, playing offense, not just sitting in our D zone and play D zone coverage. To shut down sometimes top lines, you're going to make them play defense, So I think they've done a good job of that.
0: Well, the other part of it is that the top guys on the other side don't like playing defense. They like having the puck and making plays. So when you force them into that situation, they're out of their comfort zone. And I think Wenberg's group is good at that.
1: Oh, tremendously good at it. I mean, I think it's also long, they're able to hold on to pucks. It's not like they're just creating offense. They're wearing them down physically and forcing their better players of any team, and in this case the Wild, with in respect to Rossi, Kaprizov, and Zuccarello, forcing them to defend, and then they'll have less energy off for the offense.
0: Experience the game like never before with insights and stats calculated by SAP. We connect you to 30 years of Sharks hockey as we go beyond the numbers. We'd like to remind everybody that you can bring the whole family to SAP Center on November 23rd for Next Gen Night, where kids take over the game. Cheer on your San Jose Sharks as they face the Boston Bruins at 5 p.m. and take home a pair of Sharks shoe charms. Go to sjsharks.com/tickets. That's a popular event where they have a bunch of kids do a lot of the general jobs with some adult supervision, but still, they get a chance to show what they can do.
1: It's a neat idea. Kids get an opportunity to try something they wouldn't have a chance to.
0: What I think is really neat is the Sharks organization has tried to make it very accessible to young people, people who may not have seen the game, would not have been exposed to it, yet they can come to the Shark Tank, have a good time. It's an environment that's great for parents and kids, and it's just fun.
1: That's a great idea.
0: So far, pretty tight game here in Minnesota. No score at the end of one period of play. Referees just coming out of the ice right now, so they'll be followed by the players very shortly. And then we'll have a second period of action. Jamal, what do you notice that the Sharks are doing that's working and what isn't working?
1: Well, what's working for me is that they're defending extremely well. I know they're not happy with the energy that they came out with, but you're on the road. So 0-0, you didn't start, probably as Delandria mentioned, they didn't like their start. It wasn't that bad, and you came out unscathed. Now you got to turn up the temperature. Now you got to get pucks away from their goaltender. If you're going to dump them in, you got to keep him away from Gustafson. His ability to touch the puck, set it up for his D, is limiting the amount of time you're spending in the offensive zone. And the other thing is, you got to be aware of their D. The Wild D all jump up in the play and create and sustain in-zone time. So you got to be aware of where they are.
0: Pretty good advice from a veteran of over 900 National Hockey League games. So any young kids that might be listening to our broadcast tonight or syncing us up to the TV, you are getting expert analysis from Jamal Mayers here. Teams hit the ice right now. Philip Gustafson leading the way out. He's not a huge goaltender, but he plays like he's bigger, doesn't he?
1: He does, and he's always on top of his crease, very sound in regard to his movement. Very few rebound opportunities come off of him. You know, he's a solid goalie.
0: What do you think of Askarov in the first period, especially given the fact you didn't know he was starting until maybe 5 o'clock today?
1: He's been good. And, you know, I think he's been good for a while now. So good to see him playing with some confidence.
0: Well, he takes the net to our right. He's the right-handed catching goaltender for the San Jose Sharks. Yaroslav Askarov facing 8 Minnesota opportunities and stopping them all. Meanwhile, on the other side of the ice, Philip Gustafson stopped all 5 San Jose Sharks scoring opportunities. San Jose will begin the second period with the Wenberg line. Alex Wenberg at center. Great to see William Eklund back after missing the last 4 games with an injury. And realistically, he wasn't himself for a few games before that, too. So nice to see that he's got a nice bit of energy here. And Filip Kurashev, just a nice compliment on this line. Playing up against the top guys for Minnesota. That would be Rossi, Kaprizov, and Zuccarello. Zuccarello playing in his 3rd game of the season tonight. Little conversation here between the Sharks' William Eklund and Alex Wenberg about something just before the faceoff. And now they're getting set to go. They square off. The puck is dropped. Minnesota wins it. And we are underway in the second frame with a score 0-0. Sharks tip it back. Here's an opportunity for Eklund racing across the blue line. Cuts to the left wing boards. Juke, jived, and then threw it behind the net. Wenberg takes it there. Turns away from a check. Now he moves it up the right wing boards. Eklund came over to provide support with Klingberg on the point grabbing it. Klingberg sends in deep. Ah, too bad. It just missed Eklund, but behind the net, there's Kurashev. Backhands off the boards, and Ferraro shoots one. That didn't miss by much. It went just...

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1: Off the check, spins, throws it across the rink from the right wing boards, but it's intercepted. Unfortunately, Mukko Madulin just got run into by his own teammate Orlov as they got kind of diagnosed there inside the defensive zone, and they got snagged up with each other. Minnesota tries to take advantage of that as Mukko Madulin lost his stick in the ensuing play. Right now, back behind the San Jose net, it's grabbed by Boldy, near side feed, angle play there by Juracek, deflected by a stick wide of the goal. Mukko Madulin has his stick back, or it has somebody's stick anyway, and it's worked loose, not cleared out. Trouble for the Sharks. Juracek shot. Nice block by Celebrini as the puck's in the air, fluttering toward the net. It's grabbed by a backhand stab from the glove hand of Askarov, and now we get pushing and shoving after the whistle as Jeff Skinner got a little face wash there from Erickson Ek. They're going to get separated as he comes right back at him. Mukko Madulin involved there, leaning in on Erickson Ek and saying something. But they get broken up by the linesman, and it looks like no penalties are going to get called.
2: Really like the heaviness and the how hard that Orlov plays. He brings you into the fight as a teammate, forces you to play similarly. And that hardness, that tough-to-play-against mentality against the right players is exactly what they need from him. Being hard on Erickson Ek in front of the net, I love that from Orlov.
1: And that's kind of bleeding over to Mukko Madulin, too, if you noticed.
2: Absolutely. Smart.
1: Faceoff left side of Askarov. Nothing to score. Hartman against Delandria. Delandria looked like he won the draw, but maybe a false start here. So we'll get a stoppage. Are they throwing him out of the circle here? Linesman Steve Barton saying something there to tie Delandria, but it'll be Hinnis Stroza stepping in against Delandria. A couple of mid-sized guys battling it out. Puck dropped. Sharks win it. Dickinson sends up the boards, but that turns the puck over to Tarasenko. He backhands into the Sharks zone, right in the corner. But taken back there by a combination of Desharnais and Dickinson. And Dickinson's pass comes up the ice. Grabbed by Graf across the line, but really good defensive positioning there by Bouillon on a kind of a tricky 50-50 play. And the Wild able to push it back down the ice surface. Askarov will play it away from Hartman and leave it for Dickinson behind his net. Smart play by Dickinson as he was skating behind his goal line. He kind of felt the pressure, and so he slowed down, and the skaters that were checking him skated by him, and now the Sharks break out. Delandria moves in, gets to the front of the net. Graf save made, rebound, where is it? Right at the edge of the crease there, a chance for Skinner, but no go. The Wild able to break out. Still nothing, second period. Here's Hinnis Stroza moving in, shooting it from the right side. Glove save made by Askarov. And play is called with 3:07 gone by in the second. And the faceoff coming up deep in San Jose ice as Askarov removes his goalie mask and does a little work on the equipment.
2: Yeah, his glove hand is certainly, Hinnis Stroza has tested it twice now, and he's up to the task. Fights that one off. It's kind of close to his ear. It's kind of a really good shot there by Hinnis Stroza. Askarov makes it look easy.
1: He sure did. And Estroza only 5'10", 183. So think of a Ty Delandria size guy, but he plays with intensity. Last year played for Nashville and Minnesota. He's coming closer to 500 games in the NHL, about 420, 430 right now. Off the faceoff now, controlled by the Wild along the boards after Askarov poked it behind the goal line. Minnesota sends it around the far side of the ice. Damon Hunt put it back to the point. Kept in there by Marcus Foligno. And he calmly sends back behind the Sharks' net. There's Trennan, who drops it off in the corner to a breaking Juracek, who's in deep. Juracek trying to muscle his way off the puck on the boards, but nice job by Barkley Goodrow to totally contain him. Mukko Madulin gets hit hard by Foligno, far side of the ice. That brings a roar from the crowd. But the Sharks have puck possession here. Orlov turns to the pass, can't get it. Trennan poked it to Foligno. He's got Juroff in front of the goal with Trennan now. As now it's Foligno stick handling, spinning, throwing it back toward the right circle. And there's Jared Spurgeon, the captain of the Wild, moving back behind the Sharks' net. Barkley Goodrow stays with him. Barkley Goodrow dives, pokes at the puck, got a piece of it. Down goes Spurgeon, and that's going to be a penalty on Barkley Goodrow.

0: What do you think of that call?
1: It's a tough call. He does trip him. He gets inside position. That to me is a good penalty you have to take. He got on the wrong side of him, and then Spurgeon does a good job of taking that puck to the net.
0: So 2 minutes for tripping at 4:05 of the second period. This will be the second power play stepping on for Minnesota. As we were mentioning all game long, Minnesota's power play is very dangerous, and they're more dangerous now that Matt Zuccarello is back to health. But look at their numbers. 29% coming into the game, ranked number 4 in the NHL. But at home, they're even more dangerous, Jamal. They are 35% at home, which is number 3 in the league.
1: Yeah, they're a team that they have a tremendous amount of movement on their power play. No one stays stagnant in their group. They have a lot of different things, different looks they can give you.
0: Well, here are the Wild moving it out, left to right. Nothing to score in the second. This is a power play with Barkley Goodrow in the penalty box for tripping at 4:05. Wild Spurgeon, who got tripped up by Goodrow, drops it backwards. Here's Boldy moving left to right, carries up to the Sharks' line. Veers away from Graf, who influences him over to the boards. But now what a play. Kaprizov had it, lost it. Graf steals it and clears.
1: Great job by Graf and the defenseman Ferraro to get that clear and get that, you know, closing them off just inside the blue line.
0: Quick change for the Sharks forwards. Ferraro at the near side fighting for it, but back on the point, Bouillon dishes left side. Grabbed by Zuccarello. He thought about making a play, held on to the puck. He still has it. Sends it across the rink, and a one-time shot by Boldy. Score! So patience is a total virtue on the other side of the ice for Matt Zuccarello. That's why he's so dangerous for this Wild power play. And a perfectly surgical pass through. Not a lot of traffic and not a lot of space. And Boldy ripped that shot. And when he has that puck on his stick, it's probably in. Wild 1, Sharks nothing.
1: That's a tremendous pass here by Zuccarello. And he's able to hold it and wait and try to find that seam. I'd like to see Ferraro stay a little less engaged with the net front player and be in that lane. Instead, he gets engaged trying to get underneath, and that allows Boldy to see that lane come through, and he wastes little time. A tremendous shot to the short side.
0: But the key to the whole thing was the patience of Zuccarello, because he thought about making a play. You could see him think out there, and he decided to hang on to it, and it created something.
1: Yeah, he's a smart player. He's waiting for that seam to open up, and that's... He doesn't need much room once he finds it.
0: Matt Boldy, his ninth of the season from Zuccarello and Z. Bouillon. So it is 1-0 Minnesota on that power play goal. Here's Eklund, had Kurashev in front. He couldn't get a stick on it. And Hinostroza moves back the other way with Tarasenko. Hinostroza slips through the check of Orlov, gets the puck down the right side to the Sharks end. Spins it around the boards, but a good job by Kurashev to intercept it. He sends one rink wide, and Orlov got it ahead to Eklund, and Eklund tried to chip it in. He's bumped a little by Hinostroza, and they kind of glare at each other. Here come the Wild on the attack. Bouillon can't get around the check there of Wenberg, and Orlov flips one in the air. Toffoli's looking for it. He will get the bounce on the right wing side, but a little poke at the puck there as Eriksson Ek got back defensively. And the Sharks just finish up the line change and get the rest of the Celebrini combination out there. Offside against Minnesota, trying to take advantage of the Sharks on that change. So we have a break in the action. This broadcast is coming to you from Grand Casino Arena in St. Paul, Minnesota. With 13:50 to go in the second period, it's the Wild 1, the Sharks nothing. This is the San Jose Sharks Audio Network. 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By the way, this is not the only hockey game being played in St. Paul tonight, because over on the other side of town, St. Thomas is playing St. Cloud State in college hockey action.
1: Nice.
0: They're tied 1-1, by the way.
1: It's you.
0: Back to action here. Inside the Sharks zone, San Jose down 1-0 in Minnesota. That power play goal coming at 5:02 of the second period from Matt Boldy. Nice little stick lift by Celebrini. 3-on-2 developing for the Sharks as he races to center. Flips on the right for Smith. Couldn't quite reach the puck. Smith's going to have to grab some of those as it goes into the corner. Celebrini, man among boys, digging the puck three against three members of the Wild before finally getting taken down. And Minnesota skates it out of the zone. Johansson just celebrated his 1,000th game. Shoots one into the Sharks' end. And both teams make changes as they move it out. Klingberg, headmans. Middle of the ice. Right at the blue line there. Delandria turned and tried to pass it across the rink, but it was intercepted. And here comes Kaprizov down the right with Zuccarello. Zuccarello gains the zone, dropped it back. Rossi over now to Faber for a one-time shot. Save made. Rebound. Kaprizov was in front. Had his stick tied up just long enough by Colin Graf to not be able to make a play. And the Sharks able to poke it out of the zone. All the way down into the Minnesota end. Great chance a moment ago for Faber. He's back behind his goal line. Bothered by Delandria, but he's able to clear. Kaprizov cherry picking at the Sharks line, gets the pass, throws it across the rink, moving in. It's Faber, and he shoots it wide of the net. Luka Meduna knocked it forward. A little scrambly for the Sharks right now, don't you think?
1: Yeah, they got to be a little bit more aware of and content just to put pucks into safe areas and not look for this trading chances type of game.
0: Minnesota just forced Luka Meduna to whip it around the boards, and they keep it in play in the Sharks' end, but San Jose just flooded that zone near side and tied things up. And now both teams will make changes with less than 12 minutes remaining in this second period. And Minnesota on top, one zip. Dumped all the way down the ice. Right on net by the Sharks off the deflection. That'll be stopped by Gustafson. You know, the Sharks have had points in six straight games. Just a really nice run right now playing solid hockey. Minnesota, though, has won four of their last five. And since Matt Zuccarello has been back in, they've looked like a more dynamic hockey team.
1: Well, just everyone gets in the right seat. And what I mean by that is when you're not healthy, people have to play up in the lineup that aren't necessarily suited for that. So now everyone's in the proper seat for them.
0: Face off right side of Gustafson. It's Wenberg's line out there. Alex Wenberg going up here against Danila Yurov on this draw. Wenberg gets the puck. What a face-off win. Dickinson, cross ice. Now it's fed to the middle by Desharnais. Spinning off the check. Here's Eklund shooting it. Stick save made there by Gustafson. Threw some traffic and a tip in front. Not cleared out. Turnover. Wenberg steals. Shoots one right on goal with Eklund right there. And a great save. No rebound. Eklund really jamming at it. And now he's doing a little pushing and shoving there with the defenseman Juracek. But the linesman will step between. You got to love it when William Eklund gets his nose dirty in there.
1: You know, I was really hoping after that turnover that Wenberg was going to give it to Eklund on the goal line like a hard shot pass. I think because you saw that Kaprizov ended up coming back and he kind of was in that lane that prohibited him from trying it. But I think the lane was there and the opportunity for a redirect at the net was possible.
0: Adam Gaudette steps onto the ice right now to go against Danila Yurov to the right side of Gustafson. Fourth line against fourth line. For the Sharks, Goodrow and Reeves on the wings with Gaudette in the middle off the faceoff. Now it's Barkley Goodrow swings it around. On the point, shot by Desharnais, deflected in front, wide. Goodrow in the corner tried to slip it backwards as he got body checked, but it was intercepted and cleared back out there by Zeev Buyam. So it's all the way down, not far enough for icing, but the Sharks get back there successfully. Foligno came in and gave a little run at Dickinson. He turned around and took down the number. It's coming back the other way. Here comes Minnesota into the defensive zone. Sharks trying to get back to get control there. Worked loose. Minnesota Wild pick up, and here comes Faber skating left to right. Lead pass across the rink. Across the line, it's Trennan in front, behind the net, it's Foligno. He has Askarov down, a centering attempt block. Buyam the shot off the goalpost, and it's stopped by Askarov at the side of an net.
1: Oh,
0: that was close.
1: That was close. It was a really good play on the entry to give it to Foligno, and he shows a lot of patience, tries to outwait Askarov, and to his credit, makes himself big and is able to recover and make a save as that puck gets popped out. Gets back to the net, is able to make that second save on Zeev Buyam.
0: Foligno really stretched out Askarov, and Askarov, unorthodox, protected the back door there, but it was chipped across the ice, and I thought Buyam was going to slip that one through, but fortunately, it rang off a little iron, and then Askarov grabbed it. Off the faceoff now. Controlled by the Wild in the Shark zone. Wraparound attempt by Boldy. Save. Rebound behind the net. Klingberg knocked it off to the right. Just relieved the pressure a bit, and Celebrini cleared it out. Now it's Smith to Toffoli. Toffoli to center, shoots one in diagonally. Off left wing corner boards. Celebrini getting a piece of it. Can't quite control it. He's going to have to cycle back to center ice to get it. Celebrini carries up to the blue line and dumps into the right corner. And now we got what looks like a penalty. Garrett Rank caused interference on that dump in by Celebrini. Garrett Rank saying it's interference. And it's going to come at 9 minutes and 47 seconds of this period. Minnesota's Joel Eriksson Ek taking that call. This is a big opportunity for the Sharks. Celebrini drawing that.
1: Now this is all created because Macklin Celebrini chooses to keep his feet moving. And when he does that, it puts Eriksson Ek in a tough position here. And he kind of can open, gives him the can opener, the slew foot of sorts. Kind of a dangerous play, actually. I'm glad he got a penalty there.
0: Now John Hines looking at it from a Minnesota point of view there. You think it was a slew foot? It was close.
1: It's close to a slew foot. Absolutely.
0: Now Eriksson Ek will do what it takes, that's for sure. He scored 4 goals against the Sharks in a wild game last year here. Off the face-off, Sharks going the power play. Here comes a slap shot on the far side of the ice there by Kurashev, but it's wide of the net. Rebound, Phil Kurashev takes the check, makes the play into the corner. Grinds at the puck with Gaudette. Sharks starting the second power play unit here with Eriksson Ek in the box at 9:47 for interference. But the Sharks can't get it. It's cleared down the ice by Minnesota. And so Askarov in goal to our right makes the play forward to Orlov. Slides it off to the middle of the ice, and Kurashev drops for Wenberg, and here come the Sharks. Wenberg stick handles through traffic across the line. Good play by Brodin to get a piece of that puck. Then he wins the battle on the far boards there with Wenberg, and the Wild able to push it out of the zone. Trennan carries up to the Sharks line shorthanded and dumps in and still gives chase. That's a great effort by Trennan. Finally bodied off the play, influenced down to the ice there by Kurashev, and the Sharks break out with 1:05 remaining on their power play. Down the right side, Wenberg leads the way in. He stops, protects the puck, dropped it back to Orlov. Moves to his left, throws to his right. There's Wenberg, right wing boards. Back to Orlov, middle of a point. The right point. And there it is. Wenberg exchanging. Fanning on the puck. Getting it back. Fans react. Wenberg spins. Takes it back from Orlov on the right side. 40 seconds left on the Sharks' power play. As Gaudette is in front of the net with Kurashev. Wenberg up top, feeds right side. Skinner the blast, but it gets blocked. And it'll be the Wild's Marcus Johansson that moves it out. And he flips it down the ice. 25 seconds to go in the Eriksson Ek penalty. A lot of things on the perimeter so far. As Celebrini jumps back onto the ice, and he takes off from almost the goal line to center. Exchanges with Smith. Across the line, drops off for Eklund. He carries it diagonally across the ice. West to east. Now he's over on the far board. Spins off a check. Back to Celebrini. Rink wide toss. Klingberg keeps it in. Loses on the check. And he tripped up Boldy. That's going to be a penalty on Klingberg. Celebrini getting back and touching up on the puck. But both referees had their hands in the air on that one. And so with 8:11 to go in this second period, Klingberg has the Sharks in a bit of penalty trouble. It's 1-0 Wild, and the vaunted Minnesota power play is coming back on the ice when we return on the San Jose Sharks Audio Network. Hey, Sharks fans, you got to get ready for Thursday, November 20th as the Sharks celebrate Joe Thornton's Hockey Hall of Fame induction, all while hitting the ice in the brand new Heritage 2.0 jerseys. Relive the memories, celebrate the legacy of Jumbo, and be a part of this unforgettable night at SAP Center at San Jose. The LA Kings will be in town, so it's always a good contest. That'll be November 20th, a Thursday night. Get your tickets to Sharks Kings Hockey and the big celebration for Jumbo Joe Thornton by going to sjsharks.com/tickets. Well, penalty coming up to John Klingberg for tripping at 11:49. So it's a power play for Minnesota. That's how they've scored so far in this game. They're up 1-0. Ferraro and Desharnais are defensively out there for the Sharks. Delandre and Graff are up front. Minnesota throwing it around on the perimeter. In the right corner, Boldy is there. Watched by Graff, who backs up. Now Boldy tosses it up to the point. There's Bouillon moving to the middle of the ice. Sends over to Zuccarello. He puts to the middle. Nice play by Graff and Ferraro there to get in the way. And now the stick grabbed by the Sharks, and Delandria pushes it all the way down, and that'll allow the Sharks to start to change players. Delandria stealing the puck in the offensive zone, but he had 3 guys on him. That was a good job by Delandria at the end of his shift.
1: Yeah, it really was. 1 against 3, he's able to eat off about 6 or 7 seconds.
0: Minnesota moves back to the Shark Zone on the power play. Minute 5 to go in their man advantage. William cross ice. There's Erickson Ek on the left wing half court. Speeds it back left point to William. Cross ice near side now. Zuccarello back to William. Near side pass. There's Kaprizov. Down low to Zuccarello in the corner. He's got Kaprizov in front. Zuccarello twists his way behind the net. Snaps it over to his left. And there's Kaprizov in the corner. Out to Bouyam. Now near side feed. A slap shot by Boldy and a save made by Askarov. And lots of pushing and shoving. How about Desharnais? Just knocking down Erickson Ek after the whistle. You got
1: to
0: love it.
1: Perfect. That's exactly what you got to do. There's a price to pay to stand in front of the net. Really good job by Desharnais.
0: Vinny Desharnais got the size, 6'7", 226, he's listed as. But the other guy's pretty big too, 6'3", 207, Joel Erickson Ek, and it is a solid 207.
1: Yeah, and noticing in the bench before the defenseman just changed, Luka Madulin and Orlov coming on the ice, and assistant coach Doug Huda giving them instructions on what to do defending-wise.
0: Off the faceoff, cleared by the Sharks off the boards, but it deflected off the glass there for Mukha Madulin and went over into the, I guess you could say, the scorer's table area. That will not be a penalty of any sort. I've noticed Doug Huda doing a lot of discussions with his defensemen on every single faceoff sometimes in specialty situations. And in fact, he called Macklin Celebrini over a couple of times during the latter stages of recent games. Florida likes to run face-off plays, and so he kept on calling him over and saying, be ready for this, that, or the other thing.
1: No, that's important. I think that communication is healthy, and I think that communication is necessary to have everybody on the same page. And I think it's great that Ryan empowers his assistants to do that.
0: 38 seconds left in the John Klingberg penalty. 1-0 Minnesota leading the game. Power play hockey for the Wild. Rossi wins the draw. Faber's back at his own blue line. Angles it forward. He's going to look for a return pass, maybe up the middle, but nope. Down the left side, it's Tarasenko. Just says, fed over there. Nice job by a combination of Mukha Madulin and Graf to steal it, sealing the lane off, and Graf just cleared it all the way down.
1: Yeah, great job protecting the seams.
0: Right now, here comes Minnesota on the move. Final 14 seconds of the air power play. Off the skates of Ryan Hartman. Chipped out there by Orlov. And back at the Wild blue line, one more chance on the rush. They move it across the Sharks' line. Tarasenko, centering feed. Johansson was in front, but there's Graf again to intercept and clear. And now the penalty is over on Klingberg, and he's already across the rink and back at the Sharks' bench. So San Jose's got Desharnais and Dickinson on the ice, and the Celebrini line has jumped on again. Here comes Kaprizov, flying through center, down the right across the line. Lead pass for Boldy, influenced by Dickinson, but Boldy gets it back, cuts to the left side, spins, shoots. Celebrini deflected that with his skates wide. Kaprizov tried to slip away there from Dickinson, and I guess he does. He's got it now on the left wing side against Celebrini, who stays with him. Kaprizov turning away from Macklin in the left corner, backhanding one back to the right point diagonally, and Spurgeon shoots. Dickinson got a piece of that, went wide of a net. Far side, Celebrini battles, forced to turnover. Desharnais puts it off the boards, angles it out of the zone. Smith tried to play it, but came down the wing. Now Smith will glove it down on the right wing side, but he's bodied off the play by Erickson Ek's back check. Yet Toffoli came over, grabbed it. Smith centers, but it's off of Boldy, and it'll be cleared back out by Kaprizov.
1: Great job defensively in the neutral zone by Desharnais.
0: Here comes Boldy up to the Sharks' line. Lost in the check to Ferraro. Trailing the play, it's Spurgeon. Stick handled. He digged the puck around Askarov and put it just wide of a net. That was awfully close for Spurgeon, the captain of the Wild. Now it's fed over by Faber. Foligno, far side of the ice, has it. Minnesota threatening here with a 1-0 lead. It's sent around the boards. Faber cross ice. Bouyam kept it in. Faber and Bouyam on defense. Dangerous pair. Faber gets the puck, carries down the wing, puts on the brakes on Celebrini, right along the right wing boards, throws it toward the net. That was chipped off the post by Trennan. What a chance for Minnesota. Rang off the post to the right side of Askarov. Worked loose. Can the Sharks get it? No. Minnesota keeps it in. 4:16 left. Second period. Centering attempt for Foligno knocked away. Falling down to the ice was Desharnais defensively there. And Minnesota keeps the pressure on. Trennan near side. Holds the puck. Watched by Toffoli. This line a little bit tired right now. Foligno, little drop pass for a breaking Faber. Influenced to the outside by Celebrini. He forced him to throw it behind the net to Daniela Yurov. And Yurov just carries far side and feeds it back to the point man. Minnesota putting out extra skaters, new skaters, I should say. Here's Kaprizov, the shot. Save made. Rebound. Great save by Askarov off of a Bouillon play at the side of the goalie crease. But somehow, Askarov just split his body into five pieces, stopped the puck, and held onto it. A break in the action. 3:40 to go. Second period. Minnesota has really dominated here, but it's a 1-0 Wild lead on the San Jose Sharks Audio Network. Make sure you're tuned in to each and every San Jose Sharks Audio Network broadcast. Our next one will be on Thursday. We'll be on the air at 5:30 Pacific Time from Calgary. First visit to Calgary, Alberta this season. And the Sharks against the Calgary Flames. Flames in St. Louis tonight. So far, it's been a real disappointment for Calgary coach Ryan Huska and company.
1: Yeah, they've had a tough start to the year for them and having trouble scoring goals.
0: 1-0 the score here. Minnesota leading the Sharks. 3.5 to go, second period. This has been a defensive struggle on both sides. Minnesota has had the better of the chances offensively. And the Sharks have got to be a little concerned about that after a while because it wears you out.
1: Yeah, they've been defending for the last, I would say, 6 or 7 minutes.
0: Right now the Sharks move in. Wennberg spins off to the left. Off the skate of Orlov, but he deflected it in deep. There's Eklund reaching for it to Kurashev. Slips away from the check there of Juracek. Put it back to the point to Klingberg, who stops, who shoots. It hit his own teammate, Kurashev, and deflected wide. On the near boards, can Kurashev keep it in? Nope, it's lifted above him. Kaprizov, lead pass, trouble. Down the left side, moving in. A chance for Hunt. He's checked to the ice as a stick save is made off his shot. And they're going to call slashing here on Hunt. Yaroslav Askarov seems to be particularly upset about this. At 17:09 of the second period, shots 20-9. And it is a 2-minute minor penalty for slashing against the Sharks. Going up against Alex Wennberg, who's just as shocked as Askarov is here. But the Sharks' penchant for being in a defensive shell here in the second period continues, and this is not what the doctor ordered.
1: Yeah, it's a terrible call. I don't even know what to say. That he barely touched it with his stick, so this is not a penalty. Wennberg ends up getting a penalty for this. Unnecessary.
0: Fourth power play stepping out for Minnesota. They are 1-for-3 so far.
1: Got to be aware of the high tip. They're trying to find the seams. If the seams aren't there, they're going to have the forward in the middle start a little bit higher in the slot and then look for a high tip.
0: Graffin Delandria up front. Desharnais and Ferraro back on D. Ferraro one-on-one against a bigger Erickson. Eck in front as the Wild throw it around after the faceoff win. William right point. Stick handles to the boards. He pivots, moves into the right circle, goes down low to Boldy, takes it back now, moves it back up to the point and sends it across the rink. He's going to get it back from Zuccarello. William now on the left side of the point, moves left circle, but it's off the stick of Zuccarello. And the Sharks will poke it along the board, centered out in front by Zuccarello, nobody home. So Minnesota goes back to center ice to regroup. Minute 25 to go on the power play for the Wild. Here's Kaprizov moving gingerly into the Sharks zone. Now he stops. Throws it back to the point. Bouillon. Cross ice. There's Zuccarello. He's the surgeon with that stick. They'll exchange passes with Boldy. Give it back to Matt Boldy. Near side. Centering feed. Tipped on goal. Great save, Askarov. And that was off of Erickson X chance. That was perfectly executed by Minnesota.
1: High tip.
0: Exactly what you said. I'm telling you, folks, listen to what Jamal's saying here. It's right now on the right wing side. Dumped in there behind the net by Kurashev. And we've got, 45 seconds left on the penalty on Wennberg. Here's Bouillon, who seems to have a lot of stamina to stay on the ice for a long period of time. He's got it at the right wing corner in deep. He's got Kaprizov as an outlet, but the Sharks took away that lane. Kurashev will protect it, kill a few more seconds, tip it up the boards, but Boldy kept it in. Cross ice, Bouillon in the right circle. He had some time, but that's a good job by Orlov to seal off the lane to the net. Kaprizov hangs on. Cross ice from the left circle. Boldy stick handles. Tried to shoot it through, but it was blocked by Kurashev. Boldy takes it back. Moves into the circle. 10 seconds left in the Minnesota power play. One pass back out to Bouillon. Back skates. Penalty almost over. Bouillon shoots. Pad save. Rebound just poked away there from Kaprizov by Goodrow, but not out. Penalty's over as Kaprizov shoots. Save made by Askarov. Rebound behind the goal line. Erickson Eck as the teams are back to full strength. Throws it back for Kaprizov. Wennberg gets right into the fray out of the box. And we're in the final minute of play as well in the second period. Wennberg gloves one down. He skates right up the middle with energy to center. Cuts to his left. Leaves it there for Kurashev. Crosses the line. Cuts to the middle. Spins. Shoots. It's off a skate. Went wide. Klingberg dropped it back. Eklund the shot. That's blocked. Will it be kept in? It will be. Ferraro goes to Eklund near side. Eklund spinning off a check. Moving out toward the front of the net. It's poked off the defense and it's on goal. It'll be stopped and covered up by Gustafsson. Not the hardest of his saves, but what a great effort by Eklund and really Kurashev and Wennberg before that.
1: And Eklund doing a great job holding on to pucks, and that's what we've been missing, obviously, with him not in the lineup, making this line really tough to play against. It looks like Skinner finds himself on with this line for a shift instead of Kurashev.
0: Right now, face off to the right side of Gustafsson. Reason why Skinner's there is because Kurashev was out there in the other situation. Wennberg wins the draw cleanly. Klingberg on the point. Instead of shooting, passes it wide of the net. Down to about 8 seconds left in the period. And Minnesota will just pick up. They'll clear it. And Klingberg and Ferraro try to stop it. But maybe a chance for Rossi here moving in. Spurgeon, the shot on goal at the horn. But it was stopped there by Askarov. So no chance. As Askarov, as soon as the penalty period ended, came right over to the referee to talk about that slashing penalty, I think.
1: Yeah, he doesn't like it. What he's not understanding, it had nothing to do with him. It was the fact that the stick got on the hands, and that's what they were calling.
0: Check it out, Wennberg right over there, too. The penalty got called on him, but Askarov really vehemently assessing his case. Desharnais coming over and saying, all right, look, the period's over. But Askarov still wants to chat with the referee all the way back to the dressing room. Never know. Sometimes that helps out.
1: Yeah, you know what? Hopefully you get the next call.
0: 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We are between periods 2 and 3. Pretty exciting game. Very intense defensive game. Minnesota Wild, however, lead the Sharks 1-0 on the power play goal by Matt Boldy, his 9th, assisted by Matt Zuccarello and Zeev Buyam. That came at 5:02 of the second frame. The shots on goal in the second period were 15-5 in favor of Minnesota. So totals for the game so far, the Sharks have 10 shots on goal, and Minnesota has 23. Stay tuned. We got more coming up between periods. We'll be right back on the San Jose Sharks Audio Network. Well, they're pretty excited in Minnesota. Defensively oriented, tactical struggle. Wild lead the Sharks by the score of 1-0. San Jose should feel pretty good about the fact that they're in this game in spite of the fact that they're getting outshot 23-10.
1: Yeah, there's an opportunity here, and I think that they show up for one period, they can win a hockey game. That would be the mindset for the Sharks. That would be something I would be saying in the dressing room. And they go out, play hard, play the right way, play in your toes, tie this game up. You don't have to get it all back in the first 10 minutes. Just got to get out and play hard.
0: Wennberg's line going up against Rossi's from Minnesota. There's the faceoff. Wennberg gets the draw back, and he poked it back toward his defense, but Zuccarello beat everybody to it. That's going to count as a Minnesota Wild faceoff win. They tip it back into the Sharks zone. Not much to do with it there, though, as Mario Ferraro poked it out of the territory. Minnesota back to control it in their own zone. And Faber goes to Kaprizov, and here comes Minnesota. Kaprizov lost control of it there against Wennberg, kind of put it into the Sharks center skates. So the San Jose team back the other way. Wennberg a little drop there from Eklund. Throws it back. Here's Klingberg blasting one. Got to hit the net there, but it went wide instead off the glass. Eklund works it free. Wennberg behind the net. Flips it back. Klingberg near side. Holds it. Shoots it toward the slot. Off the stick. Klingberg grabs it. Goes for the backhand. Save made. Rebound. Wennberg tried to slip it underneath the goaltender. Short side off the skate, but it was stopped and cleared.
1: Yeah, great opportunity there. Again, Wennberg doing a nice job of winning that battle. And a good hard shot by Klingberg. Just got to hit the net.
0: Here's Orloff moving it out. Long pass for Celebrini. Got a little piece of it. No icing on the play. Macklin's on the ice. Seals off the lane at the near boards. Trying to go back to Klingberg. He's checked there by Boldy, who puts it off the boards and gets it out. But Cipolli backskating at the red line intercepted that and dumped it back into Wild territory. Celebrini, Smith, and Cipolli. Here comes the Wild attack. Eriksson-Ek looking for it. Desharnais staying with him. They ride into each other back behind the Sharks net as the puck rolls to the near side. Celebrini couldn't play it out. Brodin kept it in. Sends behind the San Jose goal line. Oh boy, trouble in front of the San Jose Sharks net. A little bit nonchalant there for Askarov moving back into the goal after going out to make the stick stop. Somebody's going to have a chat with him about that.
1: Yeah, just stay in the net there. There's already a guy behind the net for the Wild. No reason to go there.
0: Almost a turnover there for the Sharks, Celebrini, but almost only counts in horseshoes and hand grenades. So it's knocked away from him. The Wild can't take advantage of that. Damon Hunt feeds it back the other way. And Hinnestroza make that Hartman able to shoot one into the Sharks zone. Now Hinnestroza grabs it. He cuts behind the San Jose net to the right corner against Dickinson. Turns away from him. Delandria closed off the lane. So it's pushed back to the point. The shot there comes from a screen. It was hit in front off Hartman. Knocked away by Askarov. Hinnestroza feeds the point man. Spurgeon now cross ice. Hunt the drive. Actually, that was Juracek over there. The familiar defensive partner, I should say, of Damon Hunt. Sharks break out against the third D pair. Here's Dickinson spinning it up the middle looking for Skinner. Couldn't get it to him. And Minnesota will intercept it. And Hunt will settle it down. Checked by Delandria. Poked out to center ice, though. Here comes Hunt jumping up 2-on-1. Moving in. Hunt shoots. It hit the outside of a net, maybe off of Askarov, and bounced away. Fans oohed and aahed at that one. It was a close call. San Jose trying to get it behind the net. They do. Dickinson to Skinner. Moves to center ice from the red line. Shoots one right on net. Why not? And the stick save made by Gustafson. And Skinner is on his way back to the Sharks bench. Fourth line stepping on for San Jose coach Ryan Warshawski. Back on defense. We got Ferraro and Mukhamadulin now in the third. Let's see if Goodrow can steal the puck. He does. He cuts back behind the Minnesota net. Backhands to Ferraro. The check is coming from Foligno, so he rips the shot around the boards. And the Sharks will try to get it, but Minnesota comes up with the puck. That's good work there by Faber and Bouillon to knock it out of the zone. And Yurov takes it back, makes the stick handling move, and Goodrow getting back defensively with Ferraro up ice. Makes a really nice play, pivoting off to his left, just like a defenseman would, and knocking it aside. Here's Brodin back for Minnesota, into the Sharks zone. 1-0 Wild leading 4 minutes into the third. Here comes a shot toward the net. What a save by Askarov off a perfect tip by Zuccarello, who got underneath the Sharks' defense. San Jose quickly rushes back the other way to try to take advantage. But Kurashev checked off the puck by Brodin. And Minnesota has way too much puck possession right now for my taste. It's right now moving back in. Kurashev feeds it over to Eklund. He thought about dropping it back. Now he put it off a skate. Kept in by the Sharks. Orloff the shot. Save made. Eklund rebound. Missed the net. He was in a good position. Let the forehand go. But he just missed it. Taking it back, Eklund. Nice little move. Lead pass, Kurashev breaking in. Stick handling, shooting it! I can't believe it.
1: Well, a heck of an entry there.
0: What a save.
1: Tremendous save, and really nice job by Kurashev on the entry. Gets kicked out wide to him, and he does a nice job on the entry, getting that puck to the middle of the ice, and as he does so, I think he's looking to go high glove. He missed his shot, ends up hitting him in the chest, but a nice move on the entry by Eklund.
0: I thought he should have tried to go up top there on that one, but he didn't. Couldn't get it up there. Well, now we got a little discussion about the faceoff. Macklin Celebrini's getting into it here with Mark Shuchek, the linesman, as they have a chat. Look at Celebrini, check him out. He's emphatically chatting about something. Sticks come down. It's Celebrini against Erickson Ek. Faceoff won by Minnesota. Faber skates away there from Graf. Moves right wing boards. Drop back by Boldy. And here's William throwing it ahead. Erickson Ek tips in. Askarov in net to our left. Plays the puck. Now he's going to have to play the save in front as he played the puck up the boards and was thrown right to the net there by Johansson. Boldy keeps it in. Far side of the ice. Shoots toward the net. Knocked down in front. Stick of Johansson lifted in front there by San Jose. Good job by Dickinson. Now the Sharks break back the other way. Graf and Smith coming back up the ice. Smith kind of spun it around to nobody over there. Graf got over. It was at the end of his shift. Just barely sealed it off a little bit. Minnesota tries to take advantage as Graf was on his way back to the bench. And icing is the call against the Wild.
1: Yeah, it looks like Ryan Warsawski's mixing things up a little bit. Switching to Foley. and Graf. So Graf will move down to the third line with Delandry and Skinner. And Graf moves up with Celebrini and Smith.
0: Delandry, Skinner, Toffoli up front. Desharnais and Ferraro on defense. So the defensive pairs have changed too. 1-0 Minnesota. Wild start to move it out. Shots are 26-13 in favor of Minnesota. Dumped into the Sharks zone. Desharnais just barely got there in time. Knocked off of the stick. Not out of the zone. Tarasenko, centering attempt. Blocked by Desharnais. Rebound. Bounce to the far side. There's Delandry spinning away from the check. Throwing it off to the middle. And here comes Desharnais on the move. To the blue line. Dumps it forward. Puck went off the glass behind Gustafsson. Rebound. Bouncer. Came back out to center ice. And Mukko Madulin will pick up and shoot it forward. Need I remind anybody, the score is 1-0 here in favor of Minnesota, and the Wild won 2-0 on Sunday in this building against the Calgary Flames. So it's been a while since we've seen a goal scored against the Minnesota Wild in this building. Now Askarov played the puck away there from the defense. Mukko Madulin took it there from Dickinson. Again, total changes on the defense at forwards right now. Sharks trying to find some kind of magic here.
1: Yeah, sometimes you change just to get their attention and hopefully spark something.
0: Now let's see what happens as a result of this exchange. Dickinson's back to get it, moves it up the boards. Gaudette exits the zone and went off the stick of Zuccarello. Gaudette carries up to the blue line, dumps in, gives chase himself. In there with Ryan Reeves, they work it free. Orloff on the ice, spins off the check from Rossi. He moves out toward the slot, trying to apply the backhand play. Good check by Rossi, sticking it away from Orloff's control. But Orloff gets back and bumps Zuccarello on the left wing, so no play. Askarov almost gave it away there to Kaprizov. You don't want that. The puck is headed toward the net, but Askarov's back in goal. And again, he's gotten a little distracted mentally here twice in the third period. That's enough to drive a coach a little bit nuts.
1: He needs to stay in the net.
0: Two strolls for Askarov. This is no time for that. 1-0 Minnesota. 12.5 to play in the third. Wild again continue to try to dominate here. They put it to the Sharks' goal line, but it's stopped there by San Jose's D. Kurashev moved it out. Little help from Eklund. Lines are changing. Eklund tips down the left. Here's Wennberg skating from left to right. Kicks the puck across the line, along the left wing boards. Knocked back, kept in by Ferraro. Goes into the left wing corner. Grabbed there by Eklund. Moves it away from Yurov. Still has it on his stick. Carries near side. Centering attempt blocked by Yurov's skate. Kept in by Wennberg and Eklund. They work it loose. Near side, Kurashev. Sends it up to the top of the circle. Now takes it back. Goes to Eklund in the corner. Centering pass for Wennberg knocked away. Mukko Madulin the shot, but that's kind of a nine iron that's deflected over the top of the glass. And out of action with 11:48 to play in the third period. The Sharks are trying to find a solution offensively here against a very solid defensive group in Minnesota. It's a 1-0 Wild lead. And we'll be back on the San Jose Sharks Audio Network. Faceoff coming up deep inside the Minnesota end of the ice with 11:48 to play in the third. The Sharks are down 1-0. We're five skaters aside right now, and it's been like that for much of the game, although the Sharks did get into penalty trouble in the second, which contributed to the only goal, which is a power play goal by Matt Boldy at 5:02 of the middle period, his ninth from Zuccarello and Bouillon. Right now, Wennberg, who's got lots of ice, wins the faceoff. Eklund skates left corner. Wow, what a smart pass back to Orloff, who throws it toward the front of the net, and Eklund tips that wide with Faber defending. Coming out of the left boards, moving it across the ice, is Wennberg. He fed it back toward the point, held in there by Orloff. Orloff is really pushing hard against Foligno on the boards, but Foligno wins that battle, and here come the Wild. Moving out to center ice, it's Yurov. Shoots one in. Back behind the net, Askarov made the stick stop, bounced forward. Grabbed that by Kurashev. Poked that in the direction of Eklund, but he couldn't quite reach back to get it. And so, end of the shift anyway. He's going to have to stay on the ice for a couple of extra seconds. But Minnesota will cycle back to their own zone. They need a change, too. And so the Wild content with a 1-0 lead, just holding onto the puck and playing catch with it inside their own end. 10:55 to go in the third. Shots 26-13 in favor of Minnesota. Here comes Eriksson-Ek carrying to the red line, flipping it in the air, getting it into the Shark zone, back to get it Ferraro. Turns into a check, gave it away. Boldy steals it, made the stick handling move to the backhand, and shoveled one through the crease and wide. Bouncer there for Askarov. Scoops up the puck and saves it with 9.5 gone by in the third. And the pace has slowed down to a crawl, which realistically is Minnesota's favor at this point.
1: Yeah, it suits Minnesota. They're playing the score, and they're content to just defend and clog up the neutral zone. The Sharks have to be a little bit more inclined to press the issue here and get the deactivated to get that tying goal.
0: 10:35 remaining. Period number three. Faceoff controlled by the Wild. Brodin keeps it in. Feeds it off of a stick there, far side of the ice. That's Zuccarello dropping it off. Rossi, who got that puck stick checked off of his control, now giving chase in the right wing corner against Dickinson there. Dickinson and Desharnais back together on defense. As we've got Skinner up front, Toffoli on the ice. They dig it free with Dellandrea moving the puck. Dellandrea looks for Toffoli on the right. He's bodied up off the play there by Brodin, but taking it back at the Sharks line, it's Dickinson. Leads it up the right. Skinner back to the Minnesota goal, just catches the pass, knocks it into the offensive end, but it doesn't stay there long, and Minnesota's got a 3-on-2, led by Zuccarello. The Kaprizov cross the line. Little drop pass, Hunt. Tried to make the move defensively, and in fact, he made the defensive play there on Skinner. Skinner blocks the puck and makes his way back to the Sharks' bench. So I suppose they did the job there. But the Sharks need to make something happen here. They put out Macklin Celebrini's line. Macklin knocks down the puck at the red line. Right wing side, shoots one in. Around the board, Smith couldn't get it. Graf does. Graf cuts behind the net. Delayed penalty coming up against Minnesota on that play. Somebody's stick went flying. Will Smith gets the puck back as the extra skater is out there. Orloff cross ice to Celebrini. Down near side to Klingberg. Slides it back to Macklin Celebrini. Moves to the middle. Stick handles. Dances. Behind the back pass. Can the Sharks keep it in? They do. It's Orloff carrying it down the right wing boards. Down deep to the corner. He turns. He backhands to the right point. There's Klingberg. Over to Celebrini. He shoots one. Deflected wide. Rebound near boards. Worked loose. Puck is out of play. Minnesota touching it. And it is a 2-minute slashing penalty coming up against the Wild. Let's pause 10 seconds for station identification on the San Jose Sharks Audio Network.
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0: David Juracek of the Minnesota Wild takes a 2-minute penalty for slashing at 11:08 of the third period. Here's an opportunity knocking for the Sharks. Going on the power play, trailing 1-0. Back after this on the San Jose Sharks Audio Network. Welcome back to Minnesota and Grand Casino Arena. I'm Dan Rusinowski along with Jamal Mayers. After this game, the Sharks will travel to Calgary, and we'll be on the air at 5:30 on Thursday. Drew Amenda and I will be broadcasting the game, and that means you're going over to the television side, aren't you?
1: That's it. You're right.
0: So you and Randy will be doing that game, and Drew and I will be broadcasting from the Saddle Dome. Penalty here against Minnesota. But the Wild start with a good chance with a rush up the ice for Matt Boldy. He's got the goal so far. That was a save by Askarov. Here comes Celebrini for the attack. Cross the line. Lead pass in the direction of Smith. Just broken up at the last second by a defensive stick. That's probably Brodin who's got it. And he grabs it now and clears all the way down. That's an underrated defenseman right there. Just been solid for years.
1: Yeah, he really has. And I'd like to see Will be a little harder behind the net to maintain possession of that puck.
0: Sharks are on the man advantage. They move through center ice, get across the blue line, head to the slot, Toffoli in front, here's a play, Smith shoots, score! Toffoli to Celebrini, to Smith, and Will Smith ties the game 1-1 with a tic-tac-toe goal that was a thing of beauty, and it was on the power play in the third.
1: What a display of passing. I think everybody touched the puck. What a pass by Macklin Celebrini. On the entry, great pass by Toffoli, and a one-touch across the crease to Will Smith. Really good job by Will to get lost there on the weak side to allow that pass to come over, and he just buries it to tie this game.
0: So Macklin Celebrini's streak of three consecutive first goals for the team comes to an end, and I don't think anybody cares. What a beautiful pass he set up Will Smith with. Smith getting his seventh of the season. Celebrini and Toffoli should get the assists. As Smith now has a five-game point streak, Celebrini increases his point streak to four straight.
3: Scoring on the power play.
0: That's a big one. Makes the score 1-1. So the Sharks have life. And they've got the puck behind their own net as we resume action. 7:45 to go in the third period here in Minnesota. And the Sharks starting to crank it up a little. Here's Eklund to center ice, veering to his left. Across the line, little extra move. And so Mukko Madulin jumped in a little ahead of the play. And they bring it back.
1: That's all right. Like we talked about, partner, get those guys back out there. They're feeling good about their game.
0: Boy, Jared Spurgeon thought he made the defensive play on Celebrini, and he just lifted it just barely over his reach. That's got to be frustrating.
1: Oh, yeah. That's great. Great job by Macklin.
0: Smith from Celebrini and Toffoli. Time of the goal, 11:59. It is a power play goal, so the teams have each traded man advantage tallies. And, of course, all power plays on Sharks Audio Network broadcasts are brought to you by Power Business Technology, copiers and printers for your office needs. Now it's anybody's game. 7:13 remaining in this third period. Sharks move back in to Foley, to DeLandria. Centering feed in front for Skinner. And a wild defensive stick just got to that at the last second. Minnesota, though, trying to get out of the zone. Can't do it. That's a forced turnover there by DeLandria. Skinner takes, sends it toward the net, hit the side of the goal from the left wing corner. And it's tipped out by Minnesota. Tarasenko got it all the way down. It'll be short of icing, but good hustle by Ferraro to get back there ahead of Hinostroza. Here's Ferraro moving left to right. Sharks 1, Wild 1. Hope you're enjoying our broadcast, and we certainly welcome those of you who are syncing up our broadcast to the national television feed. You can do that with the DVR. Klingberg throws it toward the net. It hit Hunt. I think it hit him in the side of the helmet. Kind of shrugs that one off, and it's poked out of play on the far boards. Hunt still grabbing onto his helmet and adjusting it a little bit there.
1: Well, the Sharks are doing a much better job in this third period of keeping the puck away from Gustafson. You notice how he's not been able to touch those rims. That's why they've been able to sustain zone time and create some offense here in this third period.
0: Well, Macklin Celebrini, who had a brilliant primary assist on Will Smith's tying goal, is back out there. Celebrini, Smith, and Graf in the second half of this game. They get control of the puck. Here's Mukko Madulin shooting it wide. Rebound, Smith couldn't get it. Wild Spurgeon poked it on the boards, but Graf kept it in for a second, but his backhand rim attempt was blocked, and it did pop out of the zone. Mukko Madulin drives one in. Comes all the way around, back to center ice. So taking it there is Orloff. He and Mukko Madulin push it forward, and Celebrini on the right wing is able to chip it into the offensive end. Gustafson played it this time from inside the trapezoid. Fed it to the corner, but it's fed out in front to Celebrini from Smith, and he shoots one just wide of the goal. On the rebound, a glove stop relatively easily made by Gustafson, but wow, the magic of Smith and Celebrini really showcased here in the third as Smith has tied the game 1-1 with his seventh goal of the season, and Macklin Celebrini a near miss. 5:46 to go in the third. It's 1-1. We'll be back on the San Jose Sharks Audio Network. 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Or find us on the Sharks Plus SAP Center app. 1-1 the score. 5.5 to play in the third. We've got two teams just battling it out for points here. Minnesota's Boldy has a goal. Turns around underneath the check and shoots the puck toward the net. Askarov got a piece of it short side. Went off the side of the goal, it looked like. Off the netting. And kept in. Johansson. 9-game point streak. Got it back to the point. Shot by Brodin. Blocked. And Klingberg will slide it on the left wing side. Eklund to center. Back check by Johansson. The Wild take over here. Boldy down the left. Moves into the Sharks zone. Boldy ridden into the boards there by the Sharks. Orloff. And Orloff wins that battle. Backhands the puck ahead. And it'll be Eklund taking it out with Kurashev. And here come the Sharks. Kurashev carrying it across the ice diagonally. Across the line. Feeds to the slot to Eklund. He one-timed it, but got deflected wide. Eklund digging it free. He's had energy in his return to action tonight. Kept in there by Desharnais. Pushed behind the net there fighting for it. Kurashev walks up the near boards with it in the Minnesota zone, throws it toward the net with Wennberg in front, and that's a save made by Gustafsson. Actually, one of Gustafsson's better stops in this third period.
1: Yeah, another really effective shift by the Wennberg line, controlling the boards, supporting each other quickly, making sure they have an anchor at the net. The only difference is I'd like to see Wennberg stand right in front of that lane. Perhaps if that puck goes by him, Gustafsson wouldn't be able to see it.
0: Faceoff controlled by the Sharks. Desharnais sends it toward the goal, but it's deflected away. Skinner couldn't get it. Here comes Trennan to center, skating across the ice from right wing side to left. He's met by the check of Desharnais, who not only knocked him off the puck, but then he stick checked it away there from his man. Loose puck behind the goal line, though. Spurgeon's in deep, checked away by Dickinson, knocked aside there by Foligno's check, and the Wild get a chance to the goal, but they put it wide. Foligno near side, Marcus Foligno back to the point. Here's a shot by Brodin, broke his stick. He's going back to the bench. Can the Sharks take advantage? Moving it down the right side, Skinner, and across the line, drop pass. Here's Dickinson shooting it from the right circle, and it went high and wide. 3:40 left in regulation. Dickinson and Mukko Madulin out there defensively. They handle the puck. Mook sends it forward. Gaudette, not a lot of ice time in the third, angles one into the offensive zone. Barkley Goodrow pokes at it. Gaudette giving chase. Goodrow working it free. He had Reeves in front, but that was a combination of Bouillon and Faber that blocked it. And the Wild able to push it out. Wild put out Hartman's line now. Hartman and Tarasenko on the ice with Hinostroza. They dump it back behind the Sharks' net. Bouillon got it around the far boards. Faber kept it in, actually. And Bouillon is going to have to skate back to center ice with it, as it was a bad bounce for him. Uh-oh. Is this icing against Minnesota? No, they decide not to. So the inboard carom was blocked there by Askarov's stick, and Ferraro sends it out for the Sharks to Gaudette at the red line, who dumps it all the way down. We're down to 2:50 remaining in regulation. Really nail-biting time here. One mistake by somebody could cost you a game in regulation time.
1: Well, great trust that Ryan Warsawski shows in his fourth line, in fact, gets them one more shift with less than 4 minutes to play. And they reward him with a safe shift, eating up a few more minutes.
0: Well, they'll drop the puck deep inside the Minnesota zone after that little dump in was stopped by Gustafsson, who's been pretty solid in goal here. He's been the number one netminder here. Jesper Wallstedt picked up the shutout last game for the Wild, 2-0. The Sharks broke that shutout string in Minnesota. But here comes Eriksson Ek now with center across the blue line. He'll be checked by Will Smith into the boards. A for effort for Will Smith there, but Eriksson Ek's a strong man. Worked it free. Wild throwing it around. Spurgeon on the point keeps in. Far side of the ice, Johansson off the boards. Here comes Boldy moving an angle shot on net. Save made. Just standing his ground there. Askarov knocked it aside. But the Sharks don't have any possession of the puck right now. Minnesota's got it all, and that's not good. With only 2:05 remaining in the third, San Jose's got to get control and do it pretty soon here. Here comes Kaprizov. He can control it himself. Moves up to the Sharks line, flicks in. Behind the goal line, San Jose's Orloff turns away from a forecheck of Rossi. Fed it around the board, sent across the ice by Klingberg, and here comes Eklund. Lead for Wennberg, 2-on-2, across the line. Wennberg, stick handle, stops, shoots, stick save made. Gustafsson, as down went Faber to try to block it. That was a really close play for Wennberg right there. And it's lifted out now by Minnesota Zuccarello. Rossi to the Sharks line, minute 30 remaining in the third. Now it's back in the Sharks' end again. What a chance for Wennberg.
1: Tremendous shift once again by this line, creating offense basically out of nothing.
0: Here they come again. Wennberg angles it forward, and he has Eklund down the right, moving in with Kurashev driving the goal. Eklund stopped, tried to get the shot through, but Faber blocked it. If he gets that through, maybe it's a tip-in.
1: Yeah, I'd like to see Kurashev work to get to the near post. He stays on the back door, and that I think that influenced Eklund's decision whether or not to give it to him or not.
0: 1 minute left in regulation. Can the Sharks make a play here? They get it to center ice. Delandria down the left wing side. In across the line. He's got a chance. He skates behind the net. Centering feed. Tip toward the goal. But just wide for Toffoli. Rebound right corner. They scrum for it. The Sharks really digging for the puck here. Delandria, Toffoli, Foligno, and Spurgeon. The captain of the Wild worked it free. And Brodin far side lifts it out. There's a chase back. No icing on the play as Klingberg retreats to get it. banked it off the boards to knock it out, but Minnesota's on it. And here comes Eriksson Ek. Long dump in. That was off the skates of Klingberg, who carries it behind his own net, now off the deflection. Less than 20 seconds left in regulation. What's Delandria going to do with it? He just pokes it across the Minnesota line, taken back the other way by Faber. Here's Johansson into the Sharks zone. Johansson cutting behind the net. Centering attempt knocked away. The Sharks bent it. Did not break. Maybe

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1: Get 2 points. Askarov was solid all night long. A couple of adventurous things were in the third where he left the net, but he's been really good. Defending-wise, they've been hard against their better players, and they've given themselves a chance.
2: Well, in overtime this season, the San Jose Sharks have an overall record of 3-2-1. They are 2-0 on the road this season, including a victory right here, 6-5 in OT when Macklin Celebrini scored that dramatic goal. Minnesota certainly has that in their mind, I'm sure, as overtime gets set to begin here. Who are the Sharks going to start in overtime? They're going to start with the same guys? Not quite, because Tim Liljegren's not playing tonight. So they do start with two of the three guys that began overtime last time here. Wennberg and Eklund are out there, but Dmitry Orlov will step out there with them. 3-on-3 in overtime. Yaroslav Askarov taking the net to our right, because you got to change ends for the OT. So this is a long change overtime, as they say.
1: And they're going with Rossi, Kaprizov, and Spurgeon.
2: That's a fearsome group of three. Let's see how the Sharks handle this. Wennberg, by the way, has played over 20 minutes already. He will take the draw and he'll win it. So Orlov's back in his own zone as we begin overtime. 3-on-3. The Sharks have 2 wins in OT, 1 at Madison Square Garden and 1 here. Here comes Wennberg. Little drop pass for Eklund from his own blue line to center. Skating right to left. Eklund picking up speed. Dancing into the offensive zone. Turning to the right wing boards. Holding onto the puck. Nowhere to go. Just comes all the way back to his own blue line. And they get things reorganized. Eklund drops it back for Wennberg. He's got Orlov on the right. Gives him the puck. Here's Dmitry Orlov down the right. Cross the line. Stick handling. Dropping it back. Eklund finds Wennberg. But he wasn't quite ready, I don't think, for that. And the puck went through his stick. Coming back the other way. Sharks are changing. Here's Minnesota down the right. It's Rossi into the zone. He's checked a little bit by Celebrini, who just jumped onto the ice. But he will circle back to the blue line of the Minnesota team. And now he will drop it back for Faber and head back for the bench. So more of a traditional overtime start to this one. Because now we've got Celebrini. Orlov still out there, but Will Smith with them. And here comes Minnesota's Boldy into the zone. Checked by Orlov. Forced him to the outside. Orlov pushes him all the way back to the Minnesota end. Dmitry Orlov doesn't look tired. He just stays out there. Here comes Faber right up the middle. And across the line, little drop pass for Boldy. Stick handles to his left. Turns away from Orlov and Smith. Holds onto the puck. Gives to Eriksson Ek. Nowhere to go. And he's out to center ice with it. And he's going to regroup back in the Minnesota zone. 3:28 left in overtime. 1-1 the score. Boldy turns away from Celebrini's check. Celebrini applies the stick check, knocks it away from Boldy. Nice little battle behind the Minnesota net. Celebrini fights for it. Boldy came up with it. And now Smith fell down, got up, applied the check, but it's a 2-on-1 developing for Minnesota. Only Dickinson back. Here comes Boldy. Dickinson forced him to the outside, but he spins. He throws it to Brodin, who's in deep. And Dickinson, another good defensive play, knocks him off the puck. Kind of chopped him down. That could have been called a penalty, but it's not. Minnesota keeps it in. Kaprizov is on it. Sharks have Celebrini, Dickinson, and Smith on the ice. Uh-oh, far side of the ice. Here comes Zuccarello. Cuts back behind the Sharks' net. He has Brodin up top, but Zuccarello holds it. Circumnavigates the entire Sharks' zone. Throws it toward the net. I think they were looking for a tip there, but it went wide. Missed the pass to Brodin. Dickinson, defensive play. Knocked it free to Celebrini from behind the goal. Macklin takes the puck. Slides it back to Dickinson. Celebrini knocked down Zuccarello there. Play continues. Here's Celebrini with it down the left across the line. Macklin moving in with Graf. Who he scores! Macklin Graf from Macklin Celebrini. He stick handles right around the goaltender. Graf puts it past him and the Sharks win in overtime 2-1. Half the team going to Graf. Half the team going to Askarov. Askarov wasn't even supposed to start today. And he gets the start and the

0: victory, and the Sharks on a goal by Colin Graff in dramatic fashion from Macklin Celebrini stunned the crowd in Minnesota.
1: Unbelievable play defensively. I thought that Macklin was absolutely gassed. He finds the amount of energy to make that last rush, and a tremendous move by Ryan Warsawski in the third period to move Graff up in the lineup, and he rewards him in overtime with the winner.
0: Just before that, two pretty good defensive plays by Dickinson back in his own zone too, which we cannot forget about.
1: Absolutely. Did a really good job closing it off and makes a play behind the net. And I don't think this play happens if Macklin doesn't interfere there just inside the bottom of the circle before getting away from Rossi.
0: Also an outstanding point. People will be talking about that in Minnesota, I'm sure, with Celebrini taking down his man. But what a stick-handling move by Colin Graff. Celebrini found enough energy down the left. He set it up underneath Brodin, and Graff got one half step on the defense. A right-handed shot. He went over to the backhand, and no chance right there in front of a net for the goaltender Gustafsson once Graff got it to the backhand.
1: Well, it looked like he lost it originally, but he had the hands to be able to pull that around his leg and make a tremendous play.
0: Final score, Sharks 2 and the Wild 1. Stand by. We got more coming up on the Sharks Audio Network.
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0: I'm Dan Rusinowski, along with my good friend Jamal Mayers here in Minnesota. The San Jose Sharks win it in overtime in dramatic fashion once again against the Wild. The final score in this one, a defensively oriented 2-1 victory. San Jose got outshot 29-18 by Minnesota, so Yaroslav Askarov, a surprise starter in this game, was not expected to play, had to come in at the last minute and had a really strong effort with a 28-save performance. And Colin Graff getting his very first career overtime goal, his seventh career goal and second game winner that he's ever had, off a beautiful feed from Macklin Celebrini, who wound up with two assists, one assist on Will Smith's tying goal in the third period with 8:01 to play, and then the game winner at 2 minutes and 41 seconds. He assisted on Colin Graff's second of the year. And so we have a change by the coaches to put Colin Graff with Celebrini and Smith, and it worked.
1: It certainly did, and I think that that's the feel that Ryan Warsawski has in his group. He wasn't happy, obviously, with the first two periods and felt like they got outplayed, but they stuck with it. They found a way to get a huge win.
0: Well, San Jose really continuing its outstanding play. They've got points in seven straight. And part of that defensive play just before they got the game-winning goal was made by Sam Dickinson, who ends up getting his first ever NHL assist. But it was the two defensive plays by Dickinson that allowed the Sharks to exit the zone. Right now, Sam Dickinson is with us in the Sharks dressing room with Jamal.
1: Hey, Sam, obviously you guys weren't happy with the first couple periods, but what was said in between the second and third that allowed you guys to come out and find a way to turn things around?
3: Yeah, I think it was just coming in as a group, knowing that we haven't had our best coming up to then, but at the same time, it's a one-goal game. So, we have a period to get in there, go to work, and just try to fight our way back, and I think that's exactly what we did, and a great third period and OT as well, and we come away with the 2 points, which is absolutely huge.
1: And what more can you say about Yaroslav Askarov and his ability to step in there? Wasn't expected to start, but does and does a great job all night long, finding a way, being outshot 29-18, but you guys still get the victory.
3: Yeah, he's been fantastic. It feels like every game he's playing, he's been lights out, and he's given us a chance to win, and that was absolutely the case today. First two periods, we definitely gave up too much, and he was back there, an absolute block back there, and it's great to have a goalie like that who, has always got your back when things go wrong.
1: Were you pumped when the coaches gave you the nod there in overtime to get an opportunity? You played so well and actually get an assist on the game winner. But for me, it was the defensive play that you made not only once but twice below the goal line to allow you guys to get possession.
3: Yeah, OT is always fun. A little three-on-three, a little extra ice, so you get to fly around a little more. But I mean, yeah, on those two defensive plays, just you know, great work by the other two guys as well to force guys into bad spots. And you know, I'm just kind of the lucky one who got to finish those plays. And then you know, anytime you got you know, Mac and Graf are on the ice, you know, it's a pretty good chance something's good gonna happen. And you know, we get the job done.
1: And how huge has it been to have a guy like coach like Doug Huda, who's defensive minded and able to help you make this transition? I know he's been a huge mentor of yours. And how has he helped you so far this year?
3: He's been great. You know, he knows so much. He's so smart, been around for so long. And, you know, for all of us back here to have him, you know, giving us his knowledge and everything is, you know, definitely a huge bonus for our whole team. And, you know, for me personally, he's been great at helping me adjust to this. And, you know, he's been getting me in great spots, and he's been definitely a huge, huge help.
1: Well, congratulations on a huge victory. Go celebrate with your teammates.
3: Absolutely. Thank you.
1: Well, a massive game. The Sharks find a way to get it done in overtime. Colin Graf gets the goal, assisted by Celebrini and Sam Dickinson, who we just spoke to. An amazing game in overtime. They got outshot 29-18, but the Sharks come out on top in overtime. Once again, in Minnesota, 2-1. 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
0: Final score in overtime, the San Jose Sharks 2 and the Minnesota Wild 1 in front of a crowd of 16,253 fans at Grand Casino Arena. Time now for the instant replay to tell you how it all happened. It wasn't exactly a Picasso, an art form, but it really was an intense trench warfare tactical battle for much of this game. And it started with a bit of a surprise in terms of the starting goaltender. You see, the Sharks were supposed to play Alex Nedeljkovic today, but for some reason he was not able to go tonight. And so Yaroslav Askarov, who was preparing perhaps to play against the Calgary Flames in a couple of days, had to come back onto the ice and get the start in goal. And did he play very well? In the first period, he was outshot 8-5 by the Minnesota Wild, but early on, he decided to establish things and made a pretty big stop with the score 0-0. Right now, Minnesota on the attack. Hinostroza splitting through and making a nice stick-handling move, but a good save off the wrist shot there made by Askarov. Yes, it was. That was the first of a number that he made during the course of the contest, but it was scoreless at the end of the first period. Minnesota has one of the better power plays in the game, and it's only gotten better with the return of Mats Zuccarello to action. And wouldn't you know it, it would be Zuccarello's patience that would result in a power play goal by Matt Boldy that put the Wild in front 5:02 into the second. Back on the point, Bouillon dishes left side, grabbed by Zuccarello. He thought about making a play, held on to the puck. He still has it, sends it across the rink, and a one-time shot by Boldy. Score! So patience is a total virtue on the other side of the ice for Mats Zuccarello. That's why he's so dangerous for this Wild power play. And a perfectly surgical pass through not a lot of traffic and not a lot of space. And Boldy ripped that shot. And when he has that puck on his stick, it's probably in. Wild 1, Sharks nothing. Boldy's ninth of the season came at 5:02 of the second period. That was a power play goal. Zuccarello and Zeev Bouillon assisted on the play. The key to it, though, Jamal, was the patience of Zuccarello and his passing ability.
1: Yeah, he was, you know, obviously a real smart play by Boldy to get lost on the weak side. But you're right, Zuccarello has the hands and the ability to hold on to pucks, to let that lane open up. And when he does, he makes a perfect saucer pass over to Boldy.
0: Minnesota outshot the Sharks 15-5 in the second period, so obviously with that being the only goal that they would score, Yaroslav Askarov's goaltending was important. Exchange passes with Boldy. Give it back to Matt Boldy. Near side centering feed. Tipped on goal. Great save, Askarov. And that was off of Eriksson X chance. That was perfectly executed by Minnesota. Minnesota trying that high tip the entire game. And you called that one as Eriksson X was in position and exactly tipped it. But Askarov equal to the task. And it seemed like he was focused tonight.
1: Yeah, his rebound control was exceptional. His ability to track pucks and got a little adventurous a couple times in the third period, but he was solid. For not expecting to play, came in and provided the Sharks with an opportunity to win. And again, gaining confidence game after game. You can see his game rounding into form.
0: So, second period ended 1-0 in favor of Minnesota. But the Sharks would get a power play chance in the third period when David Juracek was called for slashing at 11 minutes and 8 seconds. And then it came time for Macklin Celebrini, Will Smith, and Tyler Toffoli to go to work. Sharks are on the man advantage. They move through center ice, get across the blue line, head to the slot. Toffoli in front. Here's a play. Smith shoots. Score! Toffoli to Celebrini to Smith. And Will Smith ties the game 1-1 with a tic-tac-toe goal that was a thing of beauty, and it was on the power play in the third. What a goal by Will Smith, his seventh of a season, from Celebrini and Toffoli at 11:59 of the third period. And again, Will Smith extending his point-scoring streak to 5 straight, Celebrini to 4 straight, and just a beautiful finish.
1: It really was. 3 great passes on the entry. Almost everybody on the ice ends up touching the puck, but a nice play by Toffoli over to Macklin, who one-touches it to the weak side, and Will Smith does a great job redirecting that one underneath the pad of Gustafson.
0: So the Sharks going into overtime tonight with the game tied at 1, had 2 overtime victories, one at Madison Square Garden and one in really dramatic fashion here on October the 26th when 3 Sharks players were caught on the ice for the full 3 minutes and 40 seconds before finally William Eklund got off and Macklin Celebrini produced the game-winning goal. Celebrini didn't score the game-winning goal tonight, but boy, he was involved as he put a perfect pass to Colin Graf, who did the rest. Macklin takes the puck, slides it back to Dickinson. Celebrini knocked down Zuccarello there. Play continues. Here's Celebrini with it down the left across the line. Macklin moving in with Graf, who he scores! Yeah! Colin Graf from Macklin Celebrini. He stick handles right around the goaltender. Graf puts it past him, and the Sharks win in overtime, 2-1. Half the team going to Graf. Half the team going to Askarov. Askarov wasn't even supposed to start today. And he gets the start and the victory. And the Sharks, on a goal by Colin Graf in dramatic fashion from Macklin Celebrini, stunned the crowd in Minnesota. Celebrini and Sam Dickinson assisted on that. Dickinson with a couple of really good defensive plays just before we started the playback there. And he ends up with his first career assist. Colin Graf, his first career overtime goal and his second career game winner. Macklin Celebrini, 2 assists. And it was just a thing of beauty. You got excited.
1: I did. I didn't mean to jump in there, partner. Apologize. I was excited because, you know, the game, this is a team that's maturing. When you win games, you're technically not playing well, yet you stay in it, you keep your form, you find a way to, you know, scratch and claw, and then you get the power play that you had to score on to tie the game up. You do that, you knew it was just inevitable that they were going to find a way to win, and that's a massive step forward from last year.
0: A big, big win for the San Jose Sharks tonight in overtime, 2-1. Maybe they weren't at their absolute best, but they did what they had to do to get the 2 points. That is indeed the sign of a maturing young hockey team. San Jose now ups its record to 8-6-3. They've got 19 points. And the Minnesota Wild fall back to 7-7-4. They've got 18 points, so the Sharks have more points than the Wild do in the Western Conference standings. That's it for our Sharks instant replay. This has been a presentation of the San Jose Sharks Audio Network.
2: This broadcast is presented by authority of the San Jose Sharks, solely for the private, non-commercial use of our radio audience. Any publication, reproduction, retransmission, or other use of the descriptions and accounts of this game without the express written consent of the San Jose Sharks is strictly prohibited.
0: Final score, the San Jose Sharks win it 2-1. They are 2-0, both in overtime against Minnesota, with only one other game in this series, and that'll be on December 31st at SAP Center at San Jose. Don't miss that one. This game will be an outstanding contest. Time now for our 3 stars. Here's Jamal.
1: Yeah, the third star is Macklin Celebrini with 2 assists on the night. The second star is Matt Boldy with the lone goal for the Minnesota Wild. And, of course, your number one star, Colin Graf with the game winner, gets elevated midway through the third period and rewards his coach with the game winner.
0: Really great game for Yaroslav Askarov in goal. Little honorable mention his way as the Sharks got outshot 29-18. But Colin Graf's got to feel awfully good about that one.
1: Absolutely. It's a huge goal, huge opportunity, and I love the fact that they're getting these young guys in these moments, in overtime, out on the ice.
0: And how about this? Fourth straight game, the Sharks have given up only one goal. That's big.
1: It is. It's a testament to their system works when they play it to a T, and now they have a formula for success. They have to continue. Even in games where they didn't have their A game, they found a way to win.
0: We'd like to thank everybody for tuning into our broadcast today and remind you that whenever the San Jose Sharks are on the ice, we're right here with you, calling all of the exciting play-by-play action and bringing that picture to your great imagination. Our statistician for tonight's game was Herman Sonneman. Our on-site engineer here in Minnesota is Adam Van Konat, and our studio engineer at Network Central is Brian Welsh. For Jamal Mayers, I'm Dan Rusinowski, reminding you of tonight's final score. In overtime, the Sharks get a goal from Colin Graf and beat the Minnesota Wild 2-1. Join us for our next exciting broadcast of Sharks Hockey. That'll be taking place on Thursday. Drew Amenda and I will be on the air starting at 5:30 from Calgary as the Sharks meet the Flames for the first time this year. Until then, thanks a lot for being with us. We say so long from St. Paul, Minnesota.
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2: The sounds of skates shaving up the ice, sticks on pucks, the smell of hockey in the air. It's like that every single day in the state of Minnesota. And the San Jose Sharks are coming back to the scene of one of their greatest triumphs this season to face off against a team that is bound and determined to strike a chord of revenge back the other way. It's the San Jose Sharks and the Minnesota Wild next on the San Jose Sharks Audio Network.
0: It's time to feel the teal. This is San Jose Sharks hockey. 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
2: Good evening, everyone, and welcome to Grand Casino Arena in St. Paul, Minnesota, the state of hockey. The San Jose Sharks face off against the Minnesota Wild for the second time and final time in this city this season. The last time these two teams played, we had ourselves a dandy of a game that was awfully entertaining from the Sharks fans' point of view, but awfully disappointing from the fans of the Minnesota Wild's view of things. I'm Dan Marusinowski, along with Jamal Mayers. And Jamal, back here in Minnesota once again. It's always a great atmosphere. We're coming off of Hall of Fame weekend, in which Joe Thornton was honored by the entire hockey world and enshrined where he belongs in Toronto at the Hockey Hall of Fame. An amazing weekend. Several of us were there, and we had a wonderful experience. And now tonight, it's back to business for the San Jose Sharks.
3: Obviously been rolling as of late, so they've been doing a really nice job of playing together. And what's been most impressive is that they've been able to duplicate it, and they have a formula for success that's rooted in defending first. And they're comfortable now, it seems, in these closer type of games. And I think the good thing for me is that they're no longer surprising teams, so teams know that the Sharks are much better than they were last year, and yet they're still finding ways. I think the fact that they have two lines that can produce offensively has really helped.
2: Well, those two lines have certainly been exciting, and we know all about the top one, Macklin Celebrini, right near the top of the NHL in scoring at center with Will Smith and Tyler Toffoli on the wings. But I think maybe one of the most important groups has been Wennberg along with Philip Kurashev playing together. And the good news tonight is that William Eklund, after sitting out the last couple of games with an injury, joins them and makes the Sharks a stronger team.
3: Absolutely. I think the fact that those three have developed a tremendous amount of chemistry and familiarity, and they play the game very similarly. And I think that the way that Winnie's able to hold on the pucks to defend, the way that Eklund has been an absolute force this season down low, I think he's surprising a lot of people how strong he is on pucks. And I think Kurashev does a nice job of playing off of them and finding those quiet areas on the ice. And talking to him a few weeks ago, he made a great point. He said, you know, I am able to find those soft areas, but it doesn't happen unless they're able to hold on to it long enough for me to get there. So I thought that was an interesting take on his part in regard to why they're having success as a line.
2: Well, that is an interesting take, because I think it's the strength of both Wennberg and Eklund to make sure that they can buy time until they get some help, until Kuryshev places himself in a position where he can make his best play.
3: Yeah, and I think the best part about that for that line is that Ryan has chosen a lot of times, it's difficult on the road, obviously, but when he's matched up against the other team's top lines, very often. And I think that the fact that they're forcing those top players on the other teams to play in the defensive zone is the easiest way to defend, make them defend. And I think that that's the mentality that they've taken, and it's worked well.
2: San Jose is 7-6-3 on the season, 17 points. They're fifth in the Pacific, they're 11th in the West, and they're definitely in the conversation in the hockey world. One of the most impressive parts about this structured defensive style of hockey is that the Sharks have allowed 2 goals or less in 6 straight games. The last 3, they've only allowed 1. And it's been a long time since we can look at a whole series of Sharks consecutive games to find those kinds of numbers.
3: Yeah, I think sometimes when you're a team that has to defend well, there's a certain confidence and focus that they have now in regard to how they want to defend. I think Ryan's done a nice job of getting everybody on board, of everybody understanding what their responsibilities are, so that there is predictability, not only offensively, but defending-wise, and understanding that it's okay sometimes just to keep them to the outside. Other teams, teams are playing, are going to push. They're going to have offensive zone time. I think this group has done a really good job of being comfortable in those moments when that does happen.
2: Minnesota is 7-7-3 on the season. Like the Sharks, they've got 17 points. They're in fifth place in the Central Division and 12th in the Western Conference. So these two teams essentially have very similar records. Wild are coming off a shutout over Calgary, 2-0 on Sunday right here at Grand Casino Arena, as Jesper Wallstedt made 36 saves, getting his second career shutout. Marcus Johansson played in his 1,000th NHL game, and he'll be honored for that tonight in a pregame ceremony. But the big guys were the guys that were doing it. Not only the goaltending, not only the defense, but Jamal, we have two players, Matt Boldy and Kirill Kaprizov, who've been doing it all season.
3: Yeah, and just special players, very different players. I think the one thing about Kirill that if you haven't seen him play, obviously you see the points and everything jumps off the page, but it's his ability to compete. He's a smaller guy, but he gets his nose dirty. Goes to the tough areas, tremendously skilled, obviously, and gifted. And Matt Boldy, took him a little bit to find his feet. He is a bigger guy, unreal shot, really good at holding on to pucks and creating offense from virtually nothing. And I think that managing the puck will be very important, because that line can score, and those two play well with each other. And when they're not on the same line together, but they play well for their respective teams, and I think having Matt Zuccarello back has really helped Kaprizov.
2: That really is going to make a difference in tonight's game, as Kaprizov was by himself, not with Matt Zuccarello in tow for the first game between these two teams. That was on October the 26th when the Sharks had the amazing overtime, the 6-5 win in which Macklin Celebrini got the game-winning goal, but he was only on the ice for a few seconds in overtime. Meanwhile, 3 other guys were out there for 3 minutes and 47 seconds. So we know that that's not a recipe for victory again, especially with Zuccarello back on the lineup and a few other changes coming for the Sharks as well. San Jose had to make one roster move as William Eklund was activated, and so reassigned to the AHL was right winger Ethan Cardwell. Vinny Iorio has already been reassigned to the American League on conditioning, and so things have kind of smoothed out as far as the roster is concerned. When we come back, we will go through the rest of our roster report as we are in the state of hockey. The Sharks against the Minnesota Wild. Back after this on the San Jose Sharks Audio Network.
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2: Time now for the roster report for the San Jose Sharks and the Minnesota Wild. Our roster report is brought to you by Kaiser Permanente. Get care like a pro with Kaiser Permanente, official team physicians of the San Jose Sharks. Well, Jamal, the Sharks activated Nick Leddy, too. I neglected to mention that a few moments ago. He sat out the last 9 games with an injury. Not ready quite to go yet, but he is activated, is available if needed, but he's going to be sitting it out tonight. Also, Timothy Liljegren will not be playing, and Ryan Warsawski was pointed this morning about needing a little bit more from his game in recent days.
3: Yeah, I think it was more about a consistency level, not just game to game, but shift to shift. And so, no one's exempt. I think that that is the proper way to do things. If, you know, they have a plethora of D right now, obviously, here that are playing well, and it's incumbent upon every individual to bring their A game, and if not, they won't be in the lineup.
2: Ethan Cartwell was reassigned to the American Hockey League San Jose Barracuda to make room with a roster move that placed William Eklund on the active list, and other changes will occur. With Liljegren out, who's going to play with Dmitry Orlov? Well, it's going to be Shakir Mukhamadulin. That is a very interesting defensive pair that they've really wanted to put together this season. Mukhamadulin is a left-handed shot, and he can play on the right side. And that's exactly the way it's going to look today, as they will play together in NHL action in that fashion. Talking to Ryan Warsofsky about what he expects from that pairing, the head coach of the Sharks had some comments.
4: Orly is a veteran guy. He's been around a long time, seen a lot of hockey. He's the right guy to help this young man, and, you know, continue to develop and help him through the games and the ups and downs of games and the mistakes. And, you know, it's not going to be a perfect game on either side of it. So he's seen it all. So I think he can really help, you know, play with Muck, calm him down at times and push him at times. And just like we do as coaches. But I think when you're live, you're doing it and with live bullets and with a partner, it can help you a lot more.
2: Orlov's been around a long time, Jamal, and that's really going to help Mukhamadulin, especially there is no language barrier between the two of them. And you know, you might say that you laugh at that, but that's a really big deal, especially the way that they can communicate off the ice when they're sitting after between shifts and talking about what needs to be done.
3: Yeah, that'll certainly help, and I think especially because Mukhamadulin will be playing on his offside, so he'll be on his backhand quite a bit. He looks comfortable in that situation. A lot of guys can't play their offside. He's one of the few that can, so it's a huge compliment to him and his ability to see the ice. I love the way he moves the puck. I love the way he defends. He's a long, big guy, long stick, has a good stick defensively. You have a tendency to really want these bigger guys to be physical. That's not him. He defends with his feet, defends with his stick positioning and his body position. But you're also seeing the offensive side of his game and his ability to look through the first layer of through the neutral zone and look, see how far he can stretch things. And I think he has great vision out there as well.
2: Well, that's where the mind comes in, too, because he thinks quickly on the ice, and he always seems to be in position.
3: Absolutely. He's a smart defenseman, and I think that, you know, they found a good one. So, you know, he's been playing well lately.
2: Well, that's one story. Meanwhile, the defense definitely has been cleaned up lately. Coach Warsofsky, who will be joining us on Coach's Chalkboard later, spoke to the media this morning and talked about how things have been a lot more structured in the defensive zone.
4: Yeah, there's more predictability in our game on both sides of the puck, I think, has been the biggest thing. We've obviously, you know, got some chemistry going with some lines. I think that helps. More emphasis on, obviously, the other side of the puck, and I think our guys are doing a pretty good job, you know, have an understanding with game management more so than maybe D-zone coverage. But we're starting to learn, you know, when to make a play, when not to make a play has been the biggest thing.
2: Sometimes you have to do that under pressure, and they're starting to learn that. It's good to see.
3: Yeah, and I call it time, score, situation. Well, how much? What's the score? How much time's left? Situation as in, you know, where are we within the game? You know, and managing the puck and putting the puck in good areas is a part of your growth as a group and as an individual.
2: And as part of that, to the, what we hear about all the time in this game, that, you know, when you look at it from up top, you realize you have more time than you thought you had?
3: Absolutely, and I think it's situation specific as well. And, you know, sometimes you're just protecting your position. Sometimes you're understanding you're at the end of your shift. Other teams had the momentum. It's not the time to be cute. It's the time to be a little bit safer, a little bit smarter. And I think that they're growing as a group and figuring out those nuances.
2: One interesting thing we just noticed here in the morning or at the pregame skate, we were expecting that Alex Nedeljkovic was going to get the start in goal, but Yaroslav Askarov was the first goaltender out, so we're going to have to wait and see if there's some sort of announcement related to that or a last-minute goalie change. We'll have to wait and see.
3: Yeah, I agree. I think that it's pretty telling who comes out first, but we'll see what happens when the game gets going.
2: Either way, Askarov, very, very solid lately, 4-4-1 in 9 games played. He was spectacular in his last outings. And, of course, Nedeljkovic has been a really outstanding citizen as well this season. So either way, the Sharks have been getting great goaltending. And part of that gets back to that structure you talked about, Jamal, because the goalies are seeing the puck and they're making that first save with confidence and the defense is doing its job.
3: Yeah, there's going to be breakdowns. There's going to be opportunities for the opposition. I think that you need your goaltenders to be solid. And I think they both would admit they didn't start the season great. I think they've been much, much better as of late, and then you're seeing the results and the wins because of it.
2: Well, that is the roster report from the Sharks side of things. Now we'll talk a little bit about the Minnesota Wild. Virtually the same group of people are going to be playing tonight, but their top line is a little different than the last time we saw them. Kirill Kaprizov and Marco Rossi play together, but Matt Zuccarello gets on the right-wing side of that. And that means that Marcus Johansson, who's playing in his 1,000 first game tonight, will be alongside Joel Eriksson Ek and Matt Boldy, and that line is a scary line.
3: Yeah, they are. They bring so much. You know, obviously you've got guys that can hold on to pucks, you've got guys that have the size, and you've got guys that can create. And so I think that, you know, their top three lines can all produce offensively. So, you know, Tarasenko can still shoot that puck. Boldy will be a handful for the D, and Rossi's really coming along, and I think having Zuccarello back has really helped Kaprizov.
2: Yeah, it also helps slot everybody where the coaching staff led by John Hines wants to put the players. Ryan Hartman's a tough third-line center to play against, and he's got Tarasenko, who, as Jamal just told you, can still really snipe and put the puck in the net. And Vinny Hinostroza is a sort of a Swiss Army knife there. He can fill in a lot of different roles. So through three lines, this hockey team is very, very solid. Looks like Jake Middleton continues to be out with a day-to-day situation on the injury list, but their top 4D is as good as any in the hockey. Jonas Brodin and Jared Spurgeon, the captain of the team, and then rookie Zeev Bouyim was right there with Sam Dickinson among the up-and-coming young defensive stars in the game, alongside another guy that's just had a great career here, Brock Faber. He had 3 assists in that crazy 6-5 Sharks overtime win back on October the 26th, and you know that his first pass is going to be good.
3: Yeah, they have defense that are all mobile. They're not massive, big guys. They all can skate. They all defend with their legs, and they're dangerous offensively. So as a winger, you're going to have to be aware of where they are because they have, on every pairing, a guy who can jump up and create offense.
2: As for the goaltender, it'll be Filip Gustavsson in the nets with a 4-7-1 record, 1 shutout, and a 3.19 goals against average. As we noted, Yaroslav Askarov was the first goalie out when they came out for warm-ups a few minutes ago, so it looks like he's going to be playing in his 10th game of the season with a 4-4-1 overall record and a lowering goals against average that now is down to 3.56. We will continue with more. When we come back, Jamal Mayers will have the Toyota keys to the game. That's next on the San Jose Sharks Audio Network.
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2: It's time now for the Toyota Keys to the Game, brought to you, as always, by our good friends at Toyota. Proud sponsor of the San Jose Sharks, Toyota. Let's go places. And with the keys, let us go to Jamal Mayers.
3: Yeah, the first key for me is to take care of the puck. I'm talking about at the blue lines. They've got to make sure they're putting the puck in a good position. This is a team that will take advantage of your mistakes if you're not smart with that puck. Second one, be disciplined. Enough with the stick penalties. Let's make sure you're not taking too many penalties because this Minnesota power play is lethal. 4th in the entire National Hockey League at 29%. And finally, the third one is win the blue line 50-50 battles. We all know that Ryan wants this team to slash across, slash support, chip pucks behind their D. If you're not getting pucks behind them, you're not going to be able to use your speed, and that's the way they want to play. So look for that and see if they can win that battle and make huge strides in their offensive game.
2: Those should be keys to victory presented by Toyota, proud sponsor of San Jose Sharks hockey. Toyota, let's go places. We are in the state of hockey in St. Paul, Minnesota. And we'll be back in just a moment on the San Jose Sharks Audio Network.
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2: Welcome back to Minnesota. I'm Dan Rusinowski along with Sharks head coach Ryan Warsawski. And Ryan, the last time you were here, you found out that you could keep guys on the ice for almost 4 minutes and still win the game. Obviously, that's not a recipe for doing things tonight.
5: Yeah, that's not obviously the recipe to win consistently. So some things we've got to continue to improve on from last time we were in here, even to our last game. I know we won, but some things that we got to continue to work on and get better at and more consistent with. Obviously, we're getting results right now. We want to keep this thing going. Again, I think our best hockey is still ahead of us.
2: 3 games in a row with 1 goal against and 6 in a row with 2 or less. That's pretty darn good defense in the NHL. What's been the key to the connectivity defensively?
5: You know, I think within our structure, guys are getting more comfortable. And I think, that includes our goaltenders. And knowing where shots are coming from within your system, you're going to give up something. We feel pretty comfortable with the areas, if we're going to give up shots, it's from the perimeter, and that's easier for the goaltender to make those saves. So I would say the chemistry is kind of gotten more connected in a sense with throughout our lineup and the way we want to play. So tonight's a tough challenge. This is a team that gets to the net. They throw a lot of pucks to the net, similar to Florida, and as far as getting their big bodies in front. So we got to do a better job in front of our net tonight.
2: Plus, they got Zuccarello in the lineup, and he makes a huge difference in terms of just their ability to see things and make plays. How does that disrupt your kind of swarm defense, or the fact that you flood the zone and you're trying to defend that way?
5: Yeah, I think that's a big key, is we need to get on pucks quickly in the defensive zone and not let these guys get going, especially the skill with, like you said, the Zuccarellos, the Kaprizov, the Boldies. They're top six, really, that can really fly around the offensive zone and make things happen with their skills. So it's going to be important that we defend with purpose and we execute. And we have a chance to break out pucks, we execute. So we want to play fast. We want to get on our forecheck. That's where we have success.
2: So that's the game today. What about the Hall of Fame stuff over the weekend? It was really cool to see Jumbo get so emotional, yeah. And all the players, everything was so classy.
5: Yeah, it was awesome. We watched it as a staff at a local restaurant here in Minnesota. They had it on the loudspeaker, and all the speeches were great, and seeing Jumbo out there and how emotional he is, it makes you emotional. It makes you see how much passion he had for the game, how much passion he has as a father and a husband, and I think what at the end of the day, how great of a human being he is what makes him so special. So it was a remarkable night. So happy for him and his family.
2: Well, one thing that happened that was kind of away from the cameras, I got a picture of it actually. These are things you kind of really, really enjoy. I see Mike Greer standing there with Jack Parker. Now, that was really special. Yeah. Jack Parker getting in the Hall of Fame, that was his coach.
5: Yeah.
2: And that's something you can relate to.
5: Yeah, for sure. I think that's, again, I've known Jack for a long time. A lot of ties to Boston University, and to see him finally get in was obviously special as well. And he looks great. Looks like he could still be coaching, and I'll be sure to tell him that this summer. So I know Mike, Greer had a great time, and special for him. I think I know how important Jack is to these former players of not just so much of a coach, but almost a father figure of who he was, and a legend that, and the legacy that he left at BU is remarkable.
2: We'll see what happens tonight. Good luck.
5: Thanks, Dan.
2: And that's it for our Coach's Chalkboard Show. Stand by for the Sharks in the Wild, coming up next on the San Jose Sharks Audio Network.
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0: Celebrini moving in, shooting it. He scores! Mecklen gets the game winner in overtime. Throws it in front. Palat the drive. Great save by Askarov. Plays the center to Foley. It's off the stick. Foley shoots. He scores!
1: This is San Jose Sharks Hockey. It's game time. 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Toyota, let's go places. By Hilton San Jose, Hilton for the stay. And by Kaiser Permanente, get care like a pro with Kaiser Permanente, official team physicians of the San Jose Sharks.
2: From Grand Casino Arena in St. Paul, Minnesota, the San Jose Sharks embark on a three-game road trip that starts here in the state of hockey, post-Hall of Fame ceremonies for Joe Thornton, but in the midst of a streak of games in which the Sharks have been playing great hockey. Hi, everybody. I'm Dan Rusinowski, along with Jamal Mayers. Sharks, Jamal, have allowed two goals or less in six straight games, but only one in each of the last three. Mecklen Celebrini also has scored the first goal for the team in each of the last three. A lot of things are firing correctly.
3: Yeah, they're defending extremely well. First off, they're getting great goaltending from both goaltenders. And then they're defending as a five-man unit, doing a really good job of doing exactly what Ryan Warsawski wants them to do. That swarm, get the early pins, and then be, you know, trust your teammates to be able to get out of the zone quickly and cleanly. And then having the patience and awareness and understanding of the time, the score, the situation that's allowing them to win these tight games.
2: Well, the Sharks welcome William Eklund back into the lineup, and obviously that's a very big plus for the Sharks line with Philip Kurashev and Alex Wennberg playing on the wings. Right now at center ice, and on the ice actually here, everybody is cheering a young man who's not so young anymore. I remember when he first started in the league, but Marcus Johansson, who's probably the red-hottest member of the Wild team with a nine-game point scoring streak, comes in here just playing his 1,000th game, and they are honoring him at center ice. Craig Leopold, the owner, coming out, and a whole bunch of ceremonies are going on as we speak. And I know you've had some experience with this guy over the course of time, seeing him play. What are your thoughts?
3: Well, first off, I'll tell you a funny story. The gentleman that's the GM of Minnesota Wild, who's presenting him,
2: former Shark, great Bill
3: Guerin. I remember his 1,000th game. And I actually said to Bill before the game, I said, enjoy it. The game's stopping for you tonight to recognize you. It doesn't stop for anybody, but it's stopping for you tonight. And, you know, it was a pretty cool moment to see him go through that. And it's a heck of an accomplishment for Johansson to get to 1,000 games.
2: Well, you played 915 games in your National Hockey League career. Didn't quite get to the 1,000 mark, but you know what sacrifice it takes to play this long.
3: Yeah, the dedication, the hard work, the professionalism that you have to, year after year after year, not always a linear path for any player. And, you know, it kind of reminds me of how much he's actually sacrificed to be able to play that long.
2: Well, Johansson is in his 16th NHL season, and as I mentioned, he has a nine-game point scoring streak. Of course, Kirill Kaprizov has got 6 points in the team's last four games, and on the Sharks side of things, Will Smith has a four-game streak with 5 points in those contests, and Mecklen Celebrini has goals in three straight and 6 points in those games. We will return to the state of hockey with more coverage right after this on the San Jose Sharks Audio Network.
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2: Special night for the fans here in Minnesota tonight as they honor Marcus Johansson for his 1,000th National Hockey League game. Ceremonies have just concluded, and we're just about ready to get this game started between the Sharks and the Wild. What a crazy game it was on October the 26th. The Sharks had an amazing finish in a 6-5 overtime win in which Mecklen Celebrini scored a very memorable game winner. In that game, Michael Misa also had his first NHL goal, and William Eklund had 2 goals and 1 assist. Eklund is coming back tonight after missing the last handful of games, a total of 4, with an injury. Right now, let us go down to ice level because it is time for the anthems.
5: And now, welcome tonight's guardian of the game, Chief Master Sergeant Lisa Erickson. Lisa began her career in 1988 with the United States Air Force and currently serves as a command senior enlisted leader with the Minnesota National Guard. Master Sergeant Erickson, thank you for all you've done for our country.
2: It is Military Appreciation Night here in Minnesota, and a nice round of applause for a member of our military.
5: Now, please remain standing remove your hats, and welcome John DeCosmaker as he leads us in the Star-Spangled Banner.

0: Longtime anthem singer John DeCausemaker belting it out. The Star-Spangled Banner on what is a military appreciation night here in Minnesota, and a night in which they are honoring Marcus Johansson for playing in his 1,000th game. Johansson can record a double-digit point streak for the first time in his career if he gets one tonight and join Leo Carlsson as the second Swede this season with a 10-game run. Meanwhile, if you've ever wondered if anybody has scored the first goal of the game for the Sharks in four straight games, it has happened once. Jonathan Chichu did it. And that happened, of course, a number of years ago when he was playing for the Sharks. But Macklin with the first goal of the game for three straight contests. And he is, as always, red hot. 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Celebrate responsibly. We expected Alex Nedeljkovic to be in goal, but a surprise start. Yaroslav Askarov is in net to our left wearing the white road sweater. On defense, it'll be Mario Ferraro and veteran John Klingberg. And up front, Alex Wennberg at center with William Eklund on the right and Philip Kurashev on the left.
1: Yeah, and the Wild are going with their top guns with Rossi line with Kaprizov and Zuccarello and back end Bouillon and Faber and Gustafsson in the net.
0: Mitch Dunning and Garrett Rank are the referees. Steve Martin and Mark Schuchek are the linesmen. Here we go. First period is underway, and the Sharks move it to the middle of the ice, but a good back check there, taken away by Rossi. Minnesota can't make the play as it's taken back there by Wennberg, and from the red line, he will flip one into the right-wing corner of the Wild zone. Just underway in the first period, Minnesota's Marco Rossi back to get it. Flips it out to center to Zuccarello. Checked by Klingberg at center. Banked it forward for Kaprizov. But that's a good job by the Sharks, Ferraro and Kurashev, to get back there and kind of outnumber him and get the puck back.
1: Yeah, really good job of the backside pressure and allowing the D to stay up. And Klingberg does a nice job getting that puck.
0: Sharks make the quick line change, but a pass misses Jeff Skinner, so it goes all the way down the ice. Icing against San Jose, but as you can tell with Skinner on the ice with his line mates Delandria and Graf, they are fresh because they just jumped on.
1: Yeah, the only one who's still out there is Klingberg, and he'll have to wait to try to get the change.
0: Now, Klingberg remains on the ice surface, as Jamal just told you, but it won't be long before that changes up. Face-off off to the left side of Yaroslav Askarov in net. To our left. Off the draw, Klingberg cuts behind his own net, eludes the check of Hartman, angles it forward. Graf gathers the puck and banks it around the forechecker and got it back to the Minnesota line. Ferraro and Klingberg come off. Now the defense has changed. It's Desharnais out there with Dickinson. Desharnais right away defending his man in front of the net, and Hinnestroza, a bouncing puck grabbed there by Desharnais. Two good defensive plays by Desharnais, and the Sharks able to break one out and move it from left to right. Desharnais gets it back on the right wing. Up to the blue line, shoots in. Skinner in forechecking now. Here's Macklin Celebrini stepping onto the ice for the very first time. Minnesota clears it beyond his reach, but it went off a Shark stick, so Sam Dickinson is back to control behind his own net. Boldy, Eriksson, Ek, and Marcus Johansson are out there. Tonight is game number 1001 for Johansson, and he was honored with a nice little ceremony before the game began. Johansson with the puck. Nine-game point scoring streak. Skates through center down the right. Cross the line, veers to his left. Sends it over near side. Boldy shoots it toward traffic, but it's off a stick of Spurgeon. It was in deep and went wide of the goal. Jared Spurgeon trying to get back, but Will Smith snaps one across the rink for the Sharks. He was trying to send it off the boards for Celebrini, but it's knocked back the other way. And icing is coming up against Minnesota. Pretty decent pace. Just about 2 minutes gone by in a scoreless first period, but no shots on goal yet.
1: Yeah, and I think, partner, we talked about it before the game and the pregame, that you got to be really aware of these Minnesota Wild defensemen. They'll all jump up. Every pair has one that will jump up. Obviously, Spurgeon in that first group, Bouillon in the second group, and Hunt will be a part of the offense as well. So as a winger, you got to be aware of where they are.
0: Right now, Adam Gaudette is on the ice with Barkley Goodrow and Ryan Reeves. Face-off left side of Philip Gustafsson. And Eriksson Ek wins the draw from Gaudette. Reeves with a nice hit on Spurgeon, but the captain of the Wild got it around the boards and out. Minnesota can make the change. Head man up to the right wing side. Here comes Goodrow moving in with Gaudette. Tried to slip him the puck. That's a good defensive play there by Brock Faber defensively. And now it's fed over to the far boards. Good puck protection by Foligno. Dropped it back. And here comes Minnesota. Yurov feeds it on the left. Here's Bouillon moving in for a drive. That's a nice save from 35 feet out by Yaroslav Askarov. The first shot on goal of the game about 2.5 minutes in. Lifted out by the Sharks up to the Minnesota line. Bouillon leads it up to the Sharks line. There's Trennan. Headmans to the middle. That's good defense by Ferraro just on the ice, getting back against Foligno to knock it away. And here comes San Jose on the move. At center ice, Ferraro. Make sure he hits the red line, then snaps it in. took a tricky hop off the end board, but Bouyim gathered that puck, eluded the pressure, and fed it up the right wing side out to center ice, where Kirill Kaprizov is met by the check from Kurashev. Minnesota still with the puck. Here's Damon Hunt. Slips by Klingberg. That's going to be a penalty on Klingberg as the stick comes out, and he tugged at him a little bit. And so Minnesota's Damon Hunt, as you predicted, would jump up into the play, and he just drew a penalty right there to the Sharks' John Klingberg.
1: Yeah, a really good job of getting up on the play and made a nice move just inside the blue line around Klingberg.
0: A two-minute hooking penalty against Klingberg. Again, you just reach out and tug the guy a little bit. The guy's going to see that referee, and it's going to get called right away.
1: Yeah, you've got to be careful where your stick is, and I think it gets stuck in there, and Hunt doesn't try to get it out of there. He knows that if he continues, he's going to get a call, and he did.
0: Well, Damon Hunt is only playing in his 17th NHL game, but he is a guy that can skate, and he is moving up the ice with the puck, as we say. Off the draw. Minnesota setting up on the power play. They shoot one to the net from the right wing circle. Stick save made by Askarov. This is a very dangerous power play for Minnesota, and more dangerous now that the man with the puck, Matt Zuccarello, is back in action. This is his third game back from injury. As they throw it around the offensive zone, little drop for Spurgeon, moves away from Dellandrea. Down low into the corner, taken back now by Zuccarello. He stick handles up the boards, throws it across the rink, off the stick of Boldy, and cleared by Mario Ferraro.
1: Great stick by Ferraro. Nice job at the top by Dellandrea, keeping them to half ice, forcing them just to use one side of the ice.
0: Here's Kirill Kaprizov wheeling around in the neutral zone. The $128 million man, as they like to call him here in Minnesota, sends one off the stick of Barkley Goodrow into San Jose territory. The Sharks pick up. They can't clear. Kaprizov whips it near side. Boldy walks to the circle, takes his time, stops, cuts to the corner, into the slot. Kaprizov got the one-time shot away off of Barkley Goodrow's stick, and the puck deflected wide away from Askarov. Kept in by the Minnesota team. They're well over 30% at home on the power play. Minnesota with 45 seconds to go in the man advantage, calmly throwing it around. Kaprizov almost lost his footing in the middle of the bump position. Now far side Boldy. He's got Eriksson Ek near side boards. Goes down low to Kaprizov. Takes it back. Boldy shoots. Tipped in front by Eriksson Ek, just wide of the goal. Now to about 30 seconds on the power play for Minnesota. Here comes Zuccarello with a drive, and there's Eriksson Ek again getting the stick on it in the slot. And again, it poked it off the glass behind the net. Spurgeon keeps in. Now it's fed across the rink. Weird bounce toward the net. Kaprizov's reaching for it, but Desharnais did a good job in getting a piece of that puck. Now he steps up to Kaprizov, but Kaprizov turns away from him, sends behind the goal line. Boldy centers, and it's sent over to the left wing side by Zuccarello, but Eriksson Ek couldn't pull the trigger. Penalty is just about over on Klingberg. Here's Eriksson Ek shooting it on goal. Save made. Cleared out of the zone all the way down by Goodrow. And the penalty is over.
1: Great kill. And I think that Mario Ferraro did a nice job of making sure that he didn't go and force the low play. Because if he did, back door would have been open.
0: Right now, Minnesota on the attack. Hinnestroza splitting through and making a nice stick handling move. But a good save off the wrist shot there made by Askarov. Nothing to score. Celebrini is back on the ice. Boy, he gets bodied down hard by Brock Faber, and that brings a rise from the crowd here in Minnesota at Grand Casino Arena. Nothing to score. 14:20 left, period number one. Celebrini has first goals, three straight games. But here's Mukko Madulin taking his pass and moving in. He throws it toward the net, gets tripped up a little bit there by Faber, and slides down to the ice as we get a stoppage off the inboard, Karam. The puck went right to the goaltender, Gustafsson, and play call.

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1: Not going in. Juracek couldn't keep it in. Now it's kept in by Trenin. He sends it over to the slot. Yurov took it off his stick, couldn't make the play. Foligno keeps it in, and now it's Damon Hunt. He drew that first penalty. Spins it back to Juracek. Throws it toward the net, deliberately inboard, caromed wide, and that ricocheted dangerously out in front, but it's blocked now on a second chance, and Ryan Reeves is able to slip one out of the zone and give chase at least to the red line. Once it crosses the Minnesota line, Reeves went back to the bench, and the Sharks make the line change, putting out Wenberg's group of three. Good to see William Eklund back in action. He's out there on the wing with Kurashev, and of course between them is Wenberg. Moving on the attack now for Minnesota, their top line. Inside the Sharks zone, Kaprizov couldn't get it. It's cleared back out. A backskating Faber spots Kaprizov on the right. Kaprizov gets it there from Rossi, moving into the zone. He stick handles for Minnesota, sends it off a stick toward the net. It winds up in the left corner. Bouillon is in deep. He's going to try to get bodied off the puck there by Mooka Madulin, but he had a nice recovery and poked it behind the goal line, and they keep the pressure on. But there is Orlov for the Sharks. Little dangerous pass across his own zone. And the Sharks did get it out of that territory, just barely. It's in neutral ice now, right at the Sharks' blue line. Zuccarello poked it back in the Sharks' territory, but there's Mooka Madulin along with Orlov to get things organized. Nice pass to the middle there by Wenberg. Here's Eklund making a move across the line, cuts back behind the net. A little reverse pass there near side, and we got a penalty coming up. Looks like it's against Minnesota as a stick came out against Kurashev and Eklund, and so we have a Sharks power play that's about to commence. Let's get the call.
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1: 2 minutes for hooking on Faber. And again, nice job there by Eklund to get around him as we get a break in the action. This broadcast is coming to you from Minnesota. We've got the Sharks nothing and the Wild nothing, but a San Jose power play is next on the Sharks Audio Network. Time now for the Sharks' first power play of the game as Brock Faber gets a 2-minute hooking penalty at 7:43 of the first. 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Backlund Celebrini spins away from Boldy's check. Now he enters the zone on his own to his left. Stick handles, throws on the left wing boards to Smith. He knows the check is coming, and he tried to chip it backwards there to Eklund. That was a good play by the Brodin to take it away with Rossi, and it's clear.
3: Yeah, I don't think Macklin's happy with this decision there on the entry. I would much prefer a shot or something else. But hopefully he makes amends here in this entry.
1: Well, here he comes, moving left to right. Flips to Eklund, who races across the line. Rink-wide toss off the right boards to Foley. Hands off to Celebrini, who's flying. Celebrini back on the point. Sends off the left corner boards. There's Will Smith. Feeds it back left point. There's Klingberg with a shot with Toffoli in front. That tip just wide of an net. Toffoli goes into the corner. Digs it free to Smith. Sends to Eklund, who tips to Toffoli. Now to Smith, far side. Whips it back. Now to Celebrini in front. And there's the shot by Eklund from the severe angle. Toffoli was in front, trying to jam at it. But that's a good save by Philip Gustafson. And he hangs on.
3: Yeah, good movement there. Switching sides. And I think Toffoli's looking for the back door there. As they're working on it this morning with Toffoli's there. Eklund's looking for him. And you can see there, they're trying to do that thing where you just kind of make yourself look big and have it deflect off your skate or stick. A real smart play there, almost gets through.
1: First power play of the Sharks from Power Business Technology. Face off over to the left side of Philip Gustafson. Second power play unit is out there with 38 seconds left on that penalty called against Faber. And it'll be Kurashev stepping in, but Eriksson exit, darn good face-off guy. He's out there with Marcus Johansson on the penalty kill, and they combine to win the draw, and the Wild, Spurgeon, shoots it all the way down. Final 15 seconds or so of power play about to take place as the Sharks skate out of the zone. Wenberg on the left, moving in Skinner. Bad pass off the board, stolen away by Johansson. He crisscrosses there with his man and moves across the blue line with Trenin heading toward the net. But a shot by Johansson turned aside by Askarov. And now the final 5 seconds of power play. One more chance for the Sharks here as Orlov carries to center. Flips on the left. Not quite across the line. He'll just cycle back. And the penalty on Faber is over. So the Sharks are back.

0: to even strength here. Or I should say the Wild are back to even strength. The Sharks power play not successful. Wild put it in. Oh, chance for Rossi. Loses on the stick check to Yaroslav Askarov, the goaltender. That was a quick flick of the stick as now the puck is batted down with a hand pass at center. So we get the whistle with 10:02 gone by in this first period. We've got a scoreless tie, but the shots very much in favor of Minnesota, 6-1 so far. Stand by. We get more coming up on the San Jose Sharks Audio Network. Nothing the score here. 9:58 to go in the first period. 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Nothing here, but the shots tilted in the direction of Yaroslav Askarov. Asky, a surprise starter today. We expected Alex Nedeljkovic, and we're told that Coach Ryan Warsawski will provide an update of some sort after the game. He is backing up, and he's on the San Jose bench. Behind the goal line now, grabbed by the Sharks. Cleared out by Klingberg all the way down off of Bouillon. No icing, so Faber back to get it. He's being checked there by Kurashev behind the Minnesota net. Eklund swoops in there and reaches the puck. Works it free on Bouillon, but the puck comes to the near side, and Kaprizov's the only guy there, and he sweeps it diagonally across the ice and back out. Kurashev shoots it back into Wild territory. In goal to our right, Gustafson makes the stop and left it for the D. But Wenberg's forecheck slowed things down for Bouillon on a second chance. He got it to Kaprizov on the left. Here comes Minnesota. A feed across the rink. Here comes the play out to the front of the net by Rossi. That was intended for Hannes Stroza, but the Sharks defensive pair got back there and just took the space away. Desharnais back there involved.
1: Yeah, real hard play by Desharnais, understanding he's under a tremendous amount of duress from Kaprizov. Does the right thing, protects his position, leans on a stick.
0: Right now, Will Smith is giving chase in the offensive end. Tried to keep it in, but fanned on the puck. Now he's going to have to backskate like a defenseman as Dickinson was caught off ice a little bit on that play in a miscommunication. But Smith getting back and making the defensive play responsibly and keeping it away from the Minnesota Wild forwards. Nothing to score. Here come the Sharks out of the zone, but not the best of passes. So Dickinson's going to have to wheel back into his own territory with Desharnais, and the Sharks need to make a change anyway. Sharks make the D change now as Settebrini gets the pass ahead from Dickinson and shoots the rest of the way down. So a wholesale change by the Sharks. Mukka Madunan and Orlov step up defensively. And up front, it is Delandria, Graf, and Skinner. Back in the Sharks zone, Mukka Madunan run over there in the corner by Foligno's check. Worked free, kept in. Hunt has it now for Minnesota. And he sends it along the left boards through traffic and back behind the San Jose net. Askarov in goal to our left, made the stop, held on to it for a second, but now the Sharks shoot one all the way down and miss fire, so it'll be icing against San Jose. I'd like to remind everybody that Sharks 365 members have the exclusive ability to customize their experience through a unique benefit such as ticket exchange, substantial discounts on food, beverage, and merchandise, and invitations to member-only events like Meet the Sharks. The future is teal and fun. Become a member now by visiting sjsharks.com/sharks365. Nothing to score here. 7:53 to go, first period. Eriksson Ek, always so dangerous against the Sharks, is out there taking this draw against Delandria. But Delandria gets the draw back. You know, Minnesota almost won that faceoff because of positioning by Johansson against Mukka Madunan, but that long stick of Mukka Madunan kept it in the Sharks' control. Now it's in the corner, right side of Askarov, but the Wild forecheck put pressure on the Sharks here. Kicked forward there nicely by Graf. Delandria leads it, and here comes Skinner down the right. Cross the line, spinning it, throwing it toward the slot, and only Hunt's stick check knocked it away from Delandria, racing toward the front of the goal. Held in by the Sharks. Graf beats Delandria near side. Shoots one! That's a nice save from the right circle by Gustafson with his shoulder. He batted it off to his right. Eriksson Ek back checked there by Delandria, who influenced the puck just enough to force the Wild to chip it all the way down. And both teams now will look to make changes as the play goes on. Delandria tips a pass ahead. Ryan Reeves jumping on with Gaudette and Gaudreau. Barkley going into forecheck, but knocked back the other way. And it'll be Foligno racing back into the Shark zone for Minnesota. Checked by Desharnais, who's out there. Trennan works it free behind the Sharks' net. Yurov just hit Gaudette. Now one of the Wild players, Trennan, was knocked down to the ice. He wanted a penalty. It's not going to get called as he protests to the referee. The Sharks trying to make the play up the surface. And they at least get it deep inside the Minnesota zone. They pop back to center ice. Sharks chip it back the other way. But Minnesota knocks it off the left boards and Brodin slapped to center. Barkley Goodrow's reaching for it. Can't get it. Foligno sends it back into his own zone for the Wild. So that allows for the line change anyway. Gaudette stayed out there for a couple of extra seconds. But here comes the Wenberg line for San Jose. And Minnesota, trying to counter, is putting out the Kaprizov unit for the Wild. Sent off the boards. Kurashev sends it forward. Kurashev to center ice, lifts it in the air diagonally. There's Eklund taking the play off the boards against Bouillon one-on-one. Protected the puck, went behind the net. It's centered in front. Quick shot, Klingberg! That's a pad save by Gustafsson. Wenberg, the man who got Klingberg the puck, has it on the backhand. Gives to Eklund right corner. Back to Klingberg on the point. Shoots one! There's a glove save by Gustafsson. Couple of good chances on this shift for the Sharks against the Kaprizov line.
1: Yeah, and we talked about the best way to make defend against that line is to make them defend in the defensive zone, and that's exactly what they did. Really nice job having that close support in the offensive zone, holding on to pucks, and then getting to the inside and getting those shots. While they're doing a nice job of keeping the Sharks players from in front, and the ability to block, get in front of Johansson is going to be important.
0: 5:46 to go, first period. We've got a break in the action. The score, the Sharks nothing and the Wild nothing. This is the San Jose Sharks Audio Network. Today is Veterans Day, and on this November the 11th, as we remember all of those who were lost and who have served our country, a lot of people are celebrating here in Minnesota on this Military Appreciation Day. Nothing, nothing to score. Some nice rounds of applause for the military members, veterans that are in attendance, including some World War II, Vietnam, and Korean War veterans.
1: Yeah, an unbelievable day. Makes me think of my father-in-law who passed away that was a veteran as well.
0: All the way down the ice, the faceoff was dropped, won by Minnesota, but they're called for icing. So the Sharks get the change. It's one of the things you can do. If the home team ices the puck, then you can match up. And who does he have out here right now? He's putting Celebrini's line out there against the combination of Hartman, Tarasenko, and Hinostroza. That makes sense.
1: That's a good matchup for the Sharks. Smart to get take advantage of it when you can.
0: But Hartman's a pretty decent and combative face-off guy. Celebrini will compete against him, right side of Gustafsson. No score in the first period as they square off. Bit of a false start. Celebrini getting thrown out of the circle, much to his chagrin, and that means Will Smith. Well, no, he's not. He's not getting thrown out. He thought he got thrown out. They said, no, you can go back in there. So he does, and he wins the faceoff, and Smith shoots, blocked by a stick, and chipped out by Minnesota. Unfortunately, Klingberg had to back up there because Tarasenko was exiting the zone. Back inside Sharks territory, Will Smith holds the puck, feeds it ahead to Toffoli. He waits for some help as he crosses the red line. Now he snaps one in, and Celebrini's in forechecking, got a piece of the puck, centers it from behind the goal, Smith the shot, and it's stopped side of the goal by Gustafsson, and also a little help from Ryan Hartman. Eklund Celebrini came awfully close to scoring a goal right there.
1: Well, he batted that puck out of the air and was able to get it out front and almost came clearly out to Will Smith as well. So just a heads up play. I will say this, they've got to have a better job of their dumps. For me, I believe Gustafsson's been able to touch every puck, and when he's able to do that, he's able to make it easy for their D to get the exit. So keep it away from him. Either a harder rim up on the glass or a softer chip.
0: Outside the trapezoid's my theory. That way the goalie can't touch it. But that's not easy to do. Off the faceoff, cleared back out by Minnesota. Marcus Johansson, 9-game point scoring streak, has the puck on his stick in his 1,000th first game of his NHL career. Dropped it back to the D. Long shot there from just inside the blue line by Eriksson Ek. Not much trouble for Askarov to snare it and hang on. Yaroslav Askarov not expected to start today. We thought that Alex Nedeljkovic was, by all signs, going to get the start in goal. I think he expected to, but something happened this afternoon. He's on the bench, but not playing.
1: Yeah, they must have changed their mind or something happened. Not sure quite what it is, especially since Nedeljkovic is still backing up. Hopefully we'll find out after.
0: Eriksson Ek wins the draw in the Shark zone, and Spurgeon moves away from Kurashev, slides in and off the corner boards, and Eriksson Ek takes it there, but boy, he's bodied up there by Wenberg, but he comes up way with the puck. Just a strong move. Fed it across the rink to the left side, and Brodin spins it right around back to Eriksson Ek. Sends to the middle of the ice. Johansson was looking for a chip, but it went off the corner boards. And now Brodin's going to pinch in to keep it in play. Sharks had men swarmed over on the same side of the ice there. Mukko Madulin and Orloff behind the goal line. Big Mook fighting for it, but was triple teamed by Minnesota. And the Wild will poke it back to center ice. I don't think they intended to do that, but they do have puck possession, and they will keep things going. Boldy drops it off for the captain of the Wild, Spurgeon. He'll drop it back for Boldy, as it looks like that John Hines wants to change some forwards here. So the defense moves back behind their own net. There's Damon Hunt holding onto it for Minnesota. Nothing, nothing to score. 3:50 to go in the first period. Here's Rossi looking on the right wing side there for Zuccarello. Knocked away by Skinner. Down the left side, it's DeLandry across the line. Rips it rink wide right in front for Graf. He tipped it just wide. Got a stick on it, but it just missed the net. It was a good play by Skinner there. Fed back out now by Minnesota. Getting back Graf, but Minnesota has Zuccarello on it. Stick handles barely onside there. Forced by DeLandry to knock it aside. That was a pass intended for Kaprizov of the corner, but it was a nice job by DeLandry there against Rossi to just stifle the play. Minnesota gets it back. They're trying to crank it up here, but it's Zuccarello. Loses on the stick check. Nice step up there by Sam Dickinson under pressure against a veteran player. Down to 3:10 to go, first period. Nothing, nothing to score. It's back inside the Sharks zone. Shots are a little bit closer now. It's 6-4 in favor of Minnesota. It was 6-1 at one point.
1: That's a really nice shift by the DeLandry line, defending against the Wild's top line and top unit of Rossi, Kaprizov, and Zuccarello.
0: Here comes Foligno now, moving right to left for Minnesota. Gets bumped by Klingberg as he crosses the line. That causes an offside, and so they whistle things down and bring them back. Our road trip is going to continue in a couple of days. We'll be on the air in Calgary at 5:30 Pacific time on Thursday for the next exciting broadcast of Sharks Hockey. That, of course, the Sharks and the Calgary Flames, who have had a slow start to the season, to say the least.
1: Yeah, jump on them early, right? Give them that here-you-go-again feeling.
0: Face-off drop. Klingberg missed it. Here's Foligno walking down the left wing, but he missed the net by a country mile. Sharks couldn't clear it out as Goodrow got knocked down off the puck by Spurgeon. A bouncer comes across the rink. Brodin calmly keeps it in for Minnesota. And now Ferraro behind the net is body checked by Trennan, but he worked it free. And Klingberg now tries to move away from Foligno, but Foligno worked it loose for Minnesota. And turning, it's Trennan with a shot from the left circle. That is a solid save by Yaroslav Askarov. He could have been moving to his left to create the space, but he wasn't fooled by it, and he stopped it short side.
1: Yeah, he stood his ground. A great job, because Yurov, as you mentioned, was on the back door, so he stayed nice and square. Wasn't worried about Yurov, which was the right play to make, and Trennan does a nice job of turning and firing right away, but really heck of a job by Askarov making himself look big.
0: They'll drop the puck to the right side of Yaroslav Askarov. Right now, Eriksson Ek comes back out there for Minnesota with Boldy and Johansson. Puck is dropped. Celebrini, wow, he just won that draw on sheer will. And that was against a tough guy in Eriksson Ek. Dumped down the ice by the Sharks. Just another example of his competitive nature. And it's something that fans in San Jose are going to learn to love for a long time. Right now, here come the Wild into the Sharks zone, though. Nothing, nothing to score. 2 minutes to go, first period. Mukko Madulin doing a really good job behind the goal line there against Minnesota. And that was against Eriksson Ek one-on-one. And now Mukko Madulin hammers Eriksson Ek. Celebrini gets back to work it loose. And it'll be Orloff who pokes it forward. But unfortunately, Smith can't quite gather the puck on the left side. Otherwise, it would have been a nice rush up the ice. This is a good shift for Mukko Madulin, who wins another battle against Eriksson Ek far side. Fed it behind the goal line. A little too deliberate there for Orloff as he lost the puck. It was centered, and Tarasenko had a chance. But I think he was as surprised as anybody that the puck got there, and he did not pull the trigger. Wenberg's back behind his own net now, grabbing for the Sharks. Watched by a forechecking Boldy, who tried to body him up, but Wenberg shrugged that off. Wenberg exchanging passes, moves down the right wing across the Minnesota line. Sends behind the net to a breaking Eklund. Spins away there from Faber. Near side feed to Wenberg. Back to the point. And Desharnais the shot. That's a pad save by Gustafsson. Saw it all the way, but that was some pretty passing as we've got a minute to go in the period. Nice check there by Hartman to knock it away from Wenberg. Here comes Hinostroza the other way for Minnesota. And down the right side with speed, he gets the shot away. And that was snared by the right-handed catching glove of Askarov. Play called with 50.8 seconds left in the first.
1: Really nice job offensively there. Once again, the Wennberg line holding on to pucks, creating opportunities. And Eklund looking like his former self back from injury, holding on to pucks and creating time and space for his line mates.
0: They'll drop the puck to the left side of Yaroslav Askarov. Shots 8-5 in favor of Minnesota. No score in the final minute of this first period. Delandria wins the draw cleanly. Behind the net, Dickinson sends up the board. Skinner will take it. He's being checked there along the boards by Tarasenko, who worked it loose. But the Sharks get a piece of it with their stick. Don't allow the zone entry. And then Graf slides a soft one down the ice. And that'll give the Sharks some time and space. San Jose starting to change the D a bit. Here comes the play for Kaprizov across the line with Tarasenko and Hartman. They move back into the Sharks zone. Centering attempt there by Hartman behind the net, but it's stopped by Askarov, side of the goal in that centering pass attempt with 20 seconds left in the period.
1: Yeah, a little sneaky play there by their coach, John Hines. He gets his best player out on the ice. Kaprizov with not his normal line mates. He's out there right now with Tarasenko and Hartman. Got to be aware of where he is, regardless of who he's playing with.
0: Well, Hartman's going to get in there and be competitive against Wennberg on this draw. Left side of Askarov, but Wennberg gets it back. And it'll be Orloff being watched, but poked it up the boards, not out. Sent across the rink by Faber. Not a 10 seconds left in the period, and Ferraro is doing the smart thing. He's killing time along the boards, not allowing Minnesota to take it or make a play. They've worked it free, but Wennberg was there as an outlet, blocked it with his skates, and Ferraro does the rest of the job by holding it up against the boards and killing the clock to make it 0-0 and a 1.
1: Yeah, real smart play by Ferraro, and a little bit of extra stuff behind the play with Ferraro giving Kaprizov a shot back in retaliation for his unnecessary cross-check.
0: So we've come to the end of the first period here at Grand Casino Arena in St. Paul. The score is the San Jose Sharks nothing and the Minnesota Wild nothing. Stand by. We got a lot more coming up. We'll have a guest from the dressing room and much more coming up next on the San Jose Sharks Audio Network. Saturday, November 22nd, at a special start time of 4 p.m., fans in attendance will receive an anime-style San Jose Sharks poster. Don't miss this exciting night. Go to sjsharks.com/tickets. A lot of great opportunities for fans to have unique experiences at SAP Center. Well, tonight so far, we've got a 0-0 tie and a very tight-checking kind of a game in which the Sharks are taking space away from the Minnesota Wild top players. And one of the guys that's in charge of doing some of that is Ty Delandria, who is joining us now from the Sharks dressing room with Jamal Mayers.
1: Hey, Ty, it seemed like you guys were comfortable. Obviously, Minnesota came out to a good start, but you weathered the storm and defended extremely well, even against their best players.
2: Yeah, I think that's a slow start for us. I think we all realize that early on. So we got to come with a lot more energy and be on the tackle out of the second period.
1: And what have you liked about your penalty kill? I thought you guys did a nice job of keeping them to half ice a lot more. It seemed like you're a lot more compact, not willing to allow those seam passes.
2: Yeah, you got a good eye for it there. That's exactly it. Doug Hood has done a good job of getting this thing back on track, and we've got out and tried to execute the best we can. So without giving our tactics away, just being more compact and keeping them to the outside.
1: Well, best of luck. Great period. Keep her going.
2: Thanks, Jamal.
1: Oh, that's the end of the first. Knotted at 0-0. 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
0: End of the first period here at the Grand Casino Arena in St. Paul, Minnesota. The score is the Sharks nothing and the Minnesota Wild nothing. No scoring, only two penalties. One to John Klingberg for hooking at 3:05 of the first, and the other one to Brock Faber, also for hooking at 7 minutes and 43 seconds. But the penalty-killing units have done a good job to knock things off, and the shots on goal were 8-5 in favor of Minnesota. Those are some of the numbers.
3: 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We're connecting you to more than 30 years of Sharks hockey. Let's go beyond the numbers.
0: Well, in order to get beyond the numbers, we have to talk about some numbers first, and I'm talking about the numbers for center Alex Wennberg of the San Jose Sharks. Alex this season has played 16 games. He's got 4 goals and 6 assists. Pretty solid in terms of his contributions, but what he's really good at is taking time and space away from the top players on the other side of the roster and winning a key faceoff from time to time. His head coach, Ryan Warsawski, assessed the value that Wennberg has provided to his team.
4: Wenny's been great, you know, leading that line as far as playing away from the puck, shutting down some pretty good centers in the league. And, you know, the one thing, he's almost like an eraser out there. If there is a mistake, he's a layered bond underneath it. Extremely smart hockey player. So I think he's done a really good job, you know, complimenting that line and kind of driving that line. When we didn't have Ekki, you know, we have Ekki. They've got some chemistry. We saw that in training camp. So Chevy's done a pretty good job up there. So they've done a good job of, you know, playing against top lines, but, you know, playing offense, not just sitting in our D zone and play D zone coverage. To shut down sometimes top lines, you're going to make them play defense, you know. So I think they've done a good job of that.
0: Well, the other part of it is that the top guys on the other side don't like playing defense. They like having the puck and making plays. So when you force them into that situation, they're out of their comfort zone. And I think Wenberg's group is good at that.
1: Oh, tremendously good at it. I mean, I think it's also long, they're able to hold on to pucks. It's not like they're just creating offense. They're wearing them down physically and forcing their better players of any team, and in this case the Wild, with in respect to Rossi, Kaprizov, and Zuccarello, forcing them to defend, and then they'll have less energy off for the offense.
0: Experience the game like never before with insights and stats calculated by SAP. We connect you to 30 years of Sharks hockey as we go beyond the numbers. We'd like to remind everybody that you can bring the whole family to SAP Center on November 23rd for Next Gen Night, where kids take over the game. Cheer on your San Jose Sharks as they face the Boston Bruins at 5 p.m. and take home a pair of Sharks shoe charms. Go to sjsharks.com/tickets. That's a popular event where they have a bunch of kids do a lot of the general jobs with some adult supervision, but still, they get a chance to show what they can do.
1: It's a neat idea. Kids get an opportunity to try something they wouldn't have a chance to.
0: What I think is really neat is the Sharks organization has tried to make it very accessible to young people. People who may not have seen the game, would not have been exposed to it, yet they can come to the Shark Tank, have a good time. It's an environment that's great for parents and kids, and it's just fun.
1: That's a great idea.
0: So far, pretty tight game here in Minnesota. No score at the end of one period of play. Referees just coming out of the ice right now, so they'll be followed by the players very shortly. And then we'll have a second period of action. Jamal, what do you notice that the Sharks are doing that's working and what isn't working?
1: Well, what's working for me is that they're defending extremely well. I know they're not happy with the energy that they came out with, but you're on the road. So 0-0, you didn't start, probably as Delandria mentioned, they didn't like their start. It wasn't that bad, and you came out unscathed. Now you got to turn up the temperature. Now you got to get pucks away from their goaltender. If you're going to dump them in, you got to keep him away from Gustafson. His ability to touch the puck, set it up for his D, is limiting the amount of time you're spending in the offensive zone. And the other thing is, you got to be aware of their D. The Wild D all jump up in the play and create and sustain in-zone time. So you got to be aware of where they are.
0: Pretty good advice from a veteran of over 900 National Hockey League games. So any young kids that might be listening to our broadcast tonight or syncing us up to the TV, you are getting expert analysis from Jamal Mayers here. Teams hit the ice right now. Philip Gustafson leading the way out. He's not a huge goaltender, but he plays like he's bigger, doesn't he?
1: He does, and he's always on top of his crease, very sound in regard to his movement. Very few rebound opportunities come off of him. You know, he's a solid goalie.
0: What do you think of Askarov in the first period, especially given the fact you didn't know he was starting until maybe 5 o'clock today?
1: He's been good. And, you know, I think he's been good for a while now. So good to see him playing with some confidence.
0: Well, he takes the net to our right. He's the right-handed catching goaltender for the San Jose Sharks. Yaroslav Askarov facing 8 Minnesota opportunities and stopping them all. Meanwhile, on the other side of the ice, Philip Gustafson stopped all 5 San Jose Sharks scoring opportunities. San Jose will begin the second period with the Wenberg line. Alex Wenberg at center. Great to see William Eklund back after missing the last 4 games with an injury. And realistically, he wasn't himself for a few games before that, too. So nice to see that he's got a nice bit of energy here. And Filip Kurashev, just a nice compliment on this line. Playing up against the top guys for Minnesota. That would be Rossi, Kaprizov, and Zuccarello. Zuccarello playing in his 3rd game of the season tonight. Little conversation here between the Sharks' William Eklund and Alex Wenberg about something just before the faceoff. And now they're getting set to go. They square off. The puck is dropped. Minnesota wins it. And we are underway in the second frame with a score 0-0. Sharks tip it back. Here's an opportunity for Eklund, racing across the blue line. Cuts to the left wing boards. Juke, jived, and then threw it behind the net. Wenberg takes it there, turns away from a check. And now he moves it up the right wing boards. Eklund came over to provide support with Klingberg on the point, grabbing it. Klingberg sends in deep. Ah, too bad. It just missed Eklund, but behind the net, there's Kurashev. Backhands off the boards, and Ferraro shoots one. That didn't miss by much. It went just wide of a net. Rebound, right wing corner, Minnesota zone. Just underway in the second period. Good job by the Sharks to keep the Wild in deep in their own zone. And Ferraro streaks in on the pinch now, got a piece of it. But Kaprizov got it around him, not out. Good job by Ferraro to hustle back. Now it's Kurashev on the far side. Slips away from the check there from Kaprizov. And Eklund twists behind the goal with the pass. He'll be checked at the near boards by Bouillon, but he fed it behind the goal line. Now it's fed far side. And the pass there by Wenberg went over to Orlov, but he shot the puck wide of a net. Good start to the second period.
1: Fantastic start. That's exactly what the Sharks needed, to come out with a little bit more energy, a little more intention as far as getting the pucks to the net. Great job by the D as well. Ferraro doing a tremendous job keeping that puck in.
0: Well, Ferraro was on the ice a little longer than he would have liked there, but he just dumps one in from center and heads to the bench. As now it's Orlov and Mukhamadulin defensively against Eriksson Ekstrand. Mukhamadulin stepping up to Boldy, influencing to the outside, but it's dropped back. There's a shot by Johansson toward the net, deflected wide in front. Rebound grabbed by Orlov, looks up the right, finds Celebrini. Here's Macklin down the right, across the line, turns off the check, spins, throws it across the rink from the right wing boards, but it's intercepted. Uh-oh, unfortunately, Mukhamadulin just got run into by his own teammate Orlov as they got kind of diagnosed there inside the defensive zone, and they got snagged up with each other. Minnesota tries to take advantage of that as Mukhamadulin lost his stick in the ensuing play. Right now, back behind the San Jose net, it's grabbed by Boldy, near side feed. Angle play there by Juracek, deflected by a stick wide of the goal. Mukhamadulin has his stick back, or it has somebody's stick anyway, and it's worked loose, not cleared out. Trouble for the Sharks. Juracek shot. Nice block by Celebrini as the puck's in the air, fluttering toward the net. It's grabbed by a backhand stab from the glove hand of Askarov. And now we get pushing and shoving after the whistle as Jeff Skinner got a little face wash there from Eriksson Ek. They're going to get separated as he comes right back at him. Mukhamadulin involved there, leaning in on Eriksson Ek and saying something. But they get broken up by the linesman, and it looks like no penalties are going to get called.
1: Really like the heaviness and the how hard that Orlov plays. He brings you into the fight as a teammate, forces you to play similarly, and that hardness, that tough to play against mentality against the right players is exactly what they need from him. Being hard on Eriksson Ek in front of the net, I love that from Orlov.
0: And that's kind of bleeding over to Mukhamadulin too, have you noticed?
1: Absolutely. Smart.
0: Faceoff left side of Askarov. Nothing to score. Hartman against Delandria. Delandria looked like he won the draw, but maybe a false start here. So we'll get a stoppage. Are they throwing him out of the circle here? Linesman Steve Barton saying something there to tie Delandria, but it'll be Hinnis Skrosa stepping in against Delandria. A couple of mid-sized guys battling it out. Puck dropped. Sharks win it. Dickinson sends up the boards, but that turns the puck over to Tarasenko. He backhands into the Shark zone, right in the corner. But taken back there by a combination of Desharnais and Dickinson. And Dickinson's pass comes up the ice, grabbed by Graf across the line. But really good defensive positioning there by Bouillon on a kind of a tricky 50-50 play. And the Wild able to push it back down the ice surface. Askarov will play it away from Hartman and leave it for Dickinson behind his net. Smart play by Dickinson as he was skating behind his goal line. He kind of felt the pressure, and so he slowed down, and the skaters that were checking him skated by him, and now the Sharks break out. Delandria moves in, gets to the front of the net, grab, save made, rebound, where is it? Right at the edge of the crease there, a chance for Skinner, but no go. The Wild able to break out. Still nothing, second period. Here's Hinostroza moving in, shooting it from the right side, glove save made by Askarov. And play is called with 3:07 gone by in the second. And the faceoff coming up deep in San Jose ice as Askarov removes his goalie mask and does a little work on the equipment.
1: Yeah, his glove hand is certainly, Hinostroza has tested it twice now, and he's up to the task. Fights that one off. It's kind of close to his ear. He's kind of a really good shot there by Hinostroza. Askarov makes it look easy.
0: He sure did. Hinostroza only 5'10", 183. So think of a Ty Delandria size guy, but he plays with intensity. Last year played for Nashville and Minnesota. He's coming closer to 500 games in the NHL, with about 420, 430 right now. Off the faceoff now, controlled by the Wild along the boards after Askarov poked it behind the goal line. Minnesota sends it around the far side of the ice. Damon Hunt put it back to the point. Kept in there by Marcus Foligno. And he calmly sends back behind the Sharks' net. There's Trenin, who drops it off in the corner to a breaking Juracek, who's in deep. Juracek trying to muscle his way off the puck on the boards, but nice job by Barkley Goodrow to totally contain him. Mukko Madulin gets hit hard by Foligno, far side of the ice. That brings a roar from the crowd. But the Sharks have puck possession here. Orlov turns to the pass, can't get it. Trenin poked it to Foligno. He's got Juroff in front of the goal with Trenin now. As now it's Foligno stick handling, spinning, throwing it back toward the right circle. And there's Jared Spurgeon, the captain of the Wild, moving back behind the Sharks' net. Barkley Goodrow stays with him. Barkley Goodrow dives, pokes at the puck, got a piece of it. Down goes Spurgeon. And that's going to be a penalty on Barkley Goodrow. What do you think of that call?
1: That's a tough call. He does trip him. He gets inside position. That to me is a good penalty you have to take. He got on the wrong side of him, and then Spurgeon does a good job of taking that puck to the net.
0: So 2 minutes for tripping at 4:05 of the second period. This will be the second power play stepping on for Minnesota. As we were mentioning all game long, Minnesota's power play is very dangerous, and they're more dangerous now that Matt Zuccarello is back to health. But look at their numbers. 29% coming into the game, ranked number 4 in the NHL. But at home, they're even more dangerous, Jamal. They are 35% at home, which is number 3 in the league.
1: Yeah, they're a team that they have tremendous amount of movement on their power play. No one stays stagnant in their group. They have a lot of different things, different looks they can give you.
0: Well, here are the Wild moving it out, left to right. Nothing to score in the second. This is a power play with Barkley Goodrow in the penalty box for tripping at 4:05. Wild Spurgeon, who got tripped up by Goodrow, drops it backwards. Here's Boldy moving left to right, carries up to the Sharks' line. Veers away from Graf, who influences him over to the boards. But now what a play. Kaprizov had it, lost it. Graf steals it and clears.
1: Great job by Graf and the defenseman Ferraro to get that clear and get that, you know, closing them off just inside the blue line.
0: Quick change for the Sharks forwards. Ferraro at the near side fighting for it, but back on the point, Bouillon dishes left side. Grabbed by Zuccarello. He thought about making a play, held on to the puck. He still has it, sends it across the rink, and a one-time shot by Boldy. Score! So patience is a total virtue on the other side of the ice for Matt Zuccarello. That's why he's so dangerous for this Wild power play. And a perfectly surgical pass through not a lot of traffic and not a lot of space. And Boldy ripped that shot. And when he has that puck on his stick, it's probably in. Wild 1, Sharks nothing.
1: That's a tremendous pass here by Zuccarello. And he's able to hold it and wait and try to find that seam. I'd like to see Ferraro stay a little less engaged with the net front player and be in that lane. Instead, he gets engaged trying to get underneath, and that allows Boldy to see that lane come through, and he wastes little time. A tremendous shot to the short side.
0: But the key to the whole thing was the patience of Zuccarello, because he thought about making a play. You could see him think out there, and he decided to hang on to it, and it created something.
1: Yeah, he's a smart player. He's waiting for that seam to open up, and that's... He doesn't need much room once he finds it.
0: Matt Boldy, his 9th of the season from Zuccarello and Zeev Bouillon. So it is 1-0 Minnesota on that power play goal. Here's Eklund, had Kurashev in front. He couldn't get a stick on it. And Hinostroza moves back the other way with Tarasenko. Hinostroza slips through the check of Orlov, gets the puck down the right side to the Sharks' end, spins it around the boards, but a good job by Kurashev to intercept it. He sends one rink wide, and Orlov got it ahead to Eklund, and Eklund tried to chip it in. He's bumped a little by Hinostroza, and they kind of glare at each other. Here come the Wild on the attack. Bouillon can't get around the check there of Wenberg, and Orlov flips one in the air. Toffoli's looking for it. He will get the bounce on the right wing side, but a little poke at the puck there as Eriksson Ek got back defensively, and the Sharks just finish up the line change and get the rest of the Celebrini combination out there. Offside against Minnesota, trying to take advantage of the Sharks on that change. So we have a break in the action. This broadcast is coming to you from Grand Casino Arena in St. Paul, Minnesota. With 13:50 to go in the second period, it's the Wild 1, the Sharks nothing. This is the San Jose Sharks Audio Network. 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By the way, this is not the only hockey game being played in St. Paul tonight, because over on the other side of town, St. Thomas is playing St. Cloud State in college hockey action.
1: Nice.
0: They're tied 1-1, by the way.
1: It's you.
0: Back to action here. Inside the Shark zone, San Jose down 1-0 in Minnesota. That power play goal coming at 5:02 of the second period from Matt Boldy. Nice little stick lift by Celebrini. 3-on-2 developing for the Sharks as he races to center. Flips on the right for Smith. Couldn't quite reach the puck. Smith's going to have to grab some of those as it goes into the corner. Celebrini, man among boys, digging the puck three against three members of the Wild before finally getting taken down. And Minnesota skates it out of the zone. Johansson just celebrated his 1,000th game, shoots one into the Sharks' end, and both teams make changes as they move it out. Klingberg, headmans, middle of the ice, right at the blue line there. Delandria turned and tried to pass it across the rink, but it was intercepted. And here comes Kaprizov down the right with Zuccarello. Zuccarello gains the zone, dropped it back. Rossi over now to Faber for a one-time shot. Save made. Rebound. Kaprizov was in front. Had his stick tied up just long enough by Colin Graf to not be able to make a play. And the Sharks able to poke it out of the zone. All the way down into the Minnesota end. Great chance a moment ago for Faber. He's back behind his goal line. Bothered by Delandria, but he's able to clear. Kaprizov cherry picking at the Sharks line, gets the pass, throws it across the rink, moving in. It's Faber, and he shoots it wide of the net. Luka Meduna knocked it forward. A little scrambly for the Sharks right now, don't you think?
1: Yeah, they got to be a little bit more aware of and content just to put pucks into safe areas and not look for this trading chances type of game.
0: Minnesota just forced Luka Meduna to whip it around the boards, and they keep it in play in the Sharks' end, but San Jose just flooded that zone near side and tied things up. And now both teams will make changes with less than 12 minutes remaining in this second period. And Minnesota on top, one zip. Dumped all the way down the ice. Right on net by the Sharks off the deflection. That'll be stopped by Gustafson. You know, the Sharks have had points in six straight games. Just a really nice run right now playing solid hockey. Minnesota, though, has won four of their last five. And since Matt Zuccarello has been back in, they've looked like a more dynamic hockey team.
1: Well, just everyone gets in the right seat. And what I mean by that is when you're not healthy, people have to play up in the lineup that aren't necessarily suited for that. So now everyone's in the proper seat for them.
0: Face off right side of Gustafson. It's Wenberg's line out there. Alex Wenberg going up here against Danila Yurov on this draw. Wenberg gets the puck. What a face-off win. Dickinson, cross ice. Now it's fed to the middle by Desharnais. Spinning off the check. Here's Eklund shooting it. Stick save made there by Gustafson. Through some traffic and a tip in front. Not cleared out. Turnover. Wenberg steals. Shoots one right on goal with Eklund right there. And a great save. No rebound. Eklund really jamming at it. And now he's doing a little pushing and shoving there with the defenseman Juracek. But the linesman will step between. You got to love it when William Eklund gets his nose dirty in there.
1: You know, I was really hoping after that turnover that Wenberg was going to give it to Eklund on the goal line like a hard shot pass. I think because you saw that Kaprizov ended up coming back and he kind of was in that lane that prohibited him from trying it. But I think the lane was there and the opportunity for a redirect at the net was possible.
0: Adam Gaudette steps onto the ice right now to go against Danila Yurov to the right side of Gustafson. Fourth line against fourth line. For the Sharks, Goodrow and Reeves on the wings with Gaudette in the middle off the faceoff. Now it's Barkley Goodrow swings it around. On the point, shot by Desharnais, deflected in front, wide. Goodrow in the corner tried to slip it backwards as he got body checked, but it was intercepted and cleared back out there by Zeev Bouyam. So it's all the way down, not far enough for icing, but the Sharks get back there successfully. Foligno came in and gave a little run at Dickinson. He turned around and took down the number. It's coming back the other way. Here comes Minnesota into the defensive zone. Sharks trying to get back to get control there. Worked loose. Minnesota Wild pick up, and here comes Faber skating left to right. Lead pass across the rink. Across the line, it's Trennan in front, behind the net, it's Foligno. He has Askarov down, a centering attempt blocked. Bouyam the shot, off the goal, post, and it's stopped by Askarov at the side of a net.
1: Oh.
0: That was close.
1: That was close. It was a really good play on the entry to give it to Foligno, and he shows a lot of patience, tries to outwait Askarov, and to his credit, makes himself big and is able to recover and make a save as that puck gets popped out. Gets back to the net, is able to make that second save on Zeev Bouyam.
0: Foligno really stretched out Askarov, and Askarov, unorthodox, protected the back door there, but it was chipped across the ice, and I thought Bouyam was going to slip that one through, but fortunately, it rang off a little iron, and then Askarov grabbed it. Off the faceoff now. Controlled by the Wild in the Shark zone. Wraparound attempt by Boldy. Save. Rebound behind the net. Klingberg knocked it off to the right. Just relieved the pressure a bit, and Celebrini cleared it out. Now it's Smith to Toffoli. Toffoli to center. Shoots one in diagonally. Off left wing corner boards. Celebrini getting a piece of it. Can't quite control it. He's going to have to cycle back to center ice to get it. Celebrini carries up to the blue line and dumps into the right corner. And now we got what looks like a penalty. Garrett Rank caused interference on that dump in by Celebrini. Garrett Rank saying it's interference. And it's going to come at 9 minutes and 47 seconds of this period. Minnesota's Joel Eriksson Ek taking that call. This is a big opportunity for the Sharks. Celebrini drawing that.
1: Now this is all created because Macklin Celebrini chooses to keep his feet moving. And when he does that, puts Eriksson Ek in a tough position here. And he kind of can open, gives him the can opener, the slew foot of sorts. Kind of a dangerous play, actually. I'm glad he got a penalty there.
0: Now John Hines looking at it from a Minnesota point of view there. You think it was a slew foot? It was close.
1: It's close to a slew foot. Absolutely.
0: Now Eriksson Ek will do what it takes, that's for sure. He scored 4 goals against the Sharks in a Wild game last year here. Off the faceoff, Sharks go on the power play. Here comes a slap shot on the far side of the ice there by Kurashev, but it's wide of the net. Rebound, Phil Kurashev takes the check, makes the play into the corner. Grinds at the puck with Gaudette. Sharks starting the second power play unit here with Eriksson Ek in the box at 9:47 for interference. But the Sharks can't get it. It's cleared down the ice by Minnesota. And so Askarov and goal to our right makes the play forward to Orlov. Slides it off to the middle of the ice, and Kurashev drops for Wenberg, and here come the Sharks. Wenberg stick handles through traffic across the line. Good play by Brodin to get a piece of that puck. Then he wins the battle on the far boards there with Wenberg, and the Wild able to push it out of the zone. Trenin carries up to the Sharks line shorthanded and dumps in and still gives chase. That's a great effort by Trenin. Finally bodied off the play, influenced down to the ice there by Kurashev, and the Sharks break out with 1:05 remaining on their power play. Down the right side, Wenberg leads the way in. He stops, protects the puck, dropped it back to Orlov. Moves to his left, throws to his right. There's Wenberg, right wing boards. Back to Orlov, middle of a point. The right point. And there it is. Wenberg exchanging. Fanning on the puck. Getting it back. Fans react. Wenberg spins. Takes it back from Orlov on the right side. 40 seconds left on the Sharks' power play. As Gaudette is in front of the net with Kurashev. Wenberg up top, feeds right side. Skinner the blast, but it gets blocked. And it'll be the Wild's Marcus Johansson that moves it out. And he flips it down the ice. 25 seconds to go in the Eriksson Ek penalty. A lot of things on the perimeter so far. As Celebrini jumps back onto the ice, and he takes off from almost the goal line to center. Exchanges with Smith. Across the line, drops off for Eklund. He carries it diagonally across the ice. West to east. Now he's over on the far board. Spins off a check. Back to Celebrini. Rink wide toss. Klingberg keeps it in. Loses on the check. And he tripped up Boldy. That's going to be a penalty on Klingberg. Celebrini getting back and touching up on the puck. But both referees had their hands in the air on that one. And so with 8:11 to go in this second period, Klingberg has the Sharks in a bit of penalty trouble. It's 1-0 Wild, and the vaunted Minnesota power play is coming back on the ice when we return on the San Jose Sharks Audio Network. Hey, Sharks fans, you got to get ready for Thursday, November 20th, as the Sharks celebrate Joe Thornton's Hockey Hall of Fame induction, all while hitting the ice in the brand-new Heritage 2.0 jerseys. Relive the memories, celebrate the legacy of Jumbo, and be a part of this unforgettable night at SAP Center at San Jose. The LA Kings will be in town, so it's always a good contest. That'll be November 20th, a Thursday night. Get your tickets to Sharks Kings Hockey and the big celebration for Jumbo Joe Thornton by going to sjsharks.com/tickets. Well, penalty coming up to John Klingberg for tripping at 11:49. So it's a power play for Minnesota. That's how they've scored so far in this game. They're up 1-0. Ferraro and Desharnais are defensively out there for the Sharks. Delandria and Graff are up front. Minnesota throwing it around on the perimeter. In the right corner, Boldy is there. Watched by Graff, who backs up. Now Boldy tosses it up to the point. There's Bouillon moving to the middle of the ice. Sends over to Zuccarello. He puts to the middle. Nice play by Graff and Ferraro there to get in the way. And now the stick grabbed by the Sharks. And Delandria pushes it all the way down. And that'll allow the Sharks to start to change players. Delandria stealing the puck in the offensive zone, but he had three guys on him. That was a good job by Delandria at the end of his shift.
1: Yeah, it really was. One against three, he's able to eat off about 6 or 7 seconds.
0: Minnesota moves back to the Sharks zone on the power play. Minute five to go in their man advantage. William cross ice. There's Erickson Ek on the left wing half court. Speeds it back left point to William. Cross ice near side now, Zuccarello. Back to Bouillon, near side pass, there's Kaprizov. Down low to Zuccarello in the corner, he's got Kaprizov in front. Zuccarello twists his way behind the net, snaps it over to his left, and there's Kaprizov in the corner, out to Bouillon, now near side feed, a slap shot by Boldy, and a save made by Askarov, and lots of pushing and shoving. How about Desharnais, just knocking down Erickson Ek after the whistle, you gotta love it.
1: Perfect, that's exactly what you gotta do. There's a price to pay to stand in front of the net. Really good job by Desharnais.
0: Vinny Desharnais got the size, 6'7", 226, he's listed as. But the other guy's pretty big too, 6'3", 207, Joel Erickson Ek, and it is a solid 207.
1: Yeah, and noticing in the bench before the defenseman just changed, Luka Madulin and Orlov coming on the ice, and assistant coach Doug Huda giving them instructions on what to do defending-wise.
0: Off the faceoff, cleared by the Sharks off the boards, but it deflected off the glass there for Mukko Madulin and went over into the, I guess you could say, the scorer's table area. That will not be a penalty of any sort. I've noticed Doug Huda doing a lot of discussions with his defensemen on every single faceoff sometimes in specialty situations. And in fact, he called Macklin Celebrini over a couple of times during the latter stages of recent games. Florida likes to run face-off plays, and so he kept on calling him over and saying, be ready for this, that, or the other thing.
1: No, that's important. I think that communication is healthy, and I think that communication is necessary to have everybody on the same page. And I think it's great that Ryan empowers his assistants to do that.
0: 38 seconds left in the John Klingberg penalty. 1-0 Minnesota leading the game. Power play hockey for the Wild. Rossi wins the draw. Faber's back at his own blue line. Angles it forward. He's going to look for a return pass, maybe up the middle, but nope. Down the left side, it's Tarasenko. Just fed over there. Nice job by a combination of Mukko Madulin and Graff to steal it, sealing the lane off, and Graff just cleared it all the way down.
1: Yeah, great job protecting the seams.
0: Right now, here comes Minnesota on the move. Final 14 seconds of their power play. Off the skates of Ryan Hartman. Chipped out there by Orlov. And back at the Wild blue line, one more chance on the rush. They move it across the Sharks' line. Tarasenko centering feed. Johansson was in front, but there's Graff again to intercept and clear. And now the penalty is over on Klingberg, and he's already across the rink and back at the Sharks' bench. So San Jose's got Desharnais and Dickinson on the ice, and the Celebrini line has jumped on again. Here comes Kaprizov flying through center, down the right across the line. Lead pass for Boldy, influenced by Dickinson, but Boldy gets it back, cuts to the left side, spins, shoots. Celebrini deflected that with his skates wide. Kaprizov tried to slip away there from Dickinson, and I guess he does. He's got it now on the left wing side against Celebrini, who stays with him. Kaprizov turning away from Macklin in the left corner, backhanding one back to the right point diagonally, and Spurgeon shoots. Dickinson got a piece of that, went wide of a net. Far side, Celebrini battles, forced a turnover. Desharnais puts it off the boards, angles it out of the zone. Smith tried to play it, but came down the wing. Now Smith will glove it down on the right wing side, but he's bodied off the play by Erickson X back check. Yet Toffoli came over, grabbed it. Smith centers, but it's off of Boldy, and it'll be cleared back out by Kaprizov.
1: Great job defensively in the neutral zone by Desharnais.
0: Here comes Boldy up to the Sharks line, lost in the check to Ferraro, trailing the play. It's Spurgeon, stick handled. He digged the puck around Askarov and put it just wide of the net. That was awfully close for Spurgeon, the captain of the Wild. Now it's fed over by Faber. Foligno, far side of the ice, has it. Minnesota threatening here with a 1-0 lead. It's sent around the boards. Faber, cross ice. Bouillon kept it in. Faber and Bouillon on defense. Dangerous pair. Faber gets the puck, carries down the wing, puts on the brakes on Celebrini, right along the right wing boards. Throws it toward the net. That was tipped off the post by Trennan. What a chance for Minnesota. Rang off the post to the right side of Askarov. Worked loose. Can the Sharks get it? No. Minnesota keeps it in. 4:16 left. Second period. Centering attempt for Foligno knocked away. Falling down to the ice was Desharnais defensively there. And Minnesota keeps the pressure on. Trennan near side. Holds the puck. Watched by Toffoli. This line a little bit tired right now. Foligno, little drop pass for a breaking Faber. Influenced to the outside by Celebrini. He forced him to throw it behind the net to Daniela Yurov. And Yurov just carries far side and feeds it back to the point man. Minnesota putting out extra skaters, new skaters, I should say. Here's Kaprizov, the shot. Save made. Rebound. Great save by Askarov off of a Bouillon play at the side of the goalie crease. But somehow, Askarov just split his body into five pieces, stopped the puck, and held onto it. A break in the action. 3:40 to go. Second period. Minnesota has really dominated here, but it's a 1-0 Wild lead on the San Jose Sharks Audio Network. Make sure you're tuned in to each and every San Jose Sharks Audio Network broadcast. Our next one will be on Thursday. We'll be on the air at 5:30 Pacific time from Calgary. First visit to Calgary, Alberta this season. And the Sharks against the Calgary Flames. Flames in St. Louis tonight. So far, it's been a real disappointment for Calgary coach Ryan Huska and company.
1: Yeah, they've had a tough start to the year for them and having trouble scoring goals.
0: 1-0 the score here. Minnesota leading the Sharks. 3.5 to go, second period. This has been a defensive struggle on both sides. Minnesota has had the better of the chances offensively. The Sharks have got to be a little concerned about that after a while because it wears you out.
1: Yeah, they've been defending for the last, I would say, 6 or 7 minutes.
0: Right now the Sharks move in. Wenberg spins off to the left, off the skate of Orlov, but he deflected it in deep. There's Eklund reaching for it to Kurashev. Slips away from the check there of Juracek. Put it back to the point to Klingberg, who stops, who shoots. It hit his own teammate, Kurashev, and deflected wide. On the near boards, can Kurashev keep it in? Nope, it's lifted above him. Kaprizov, lead pass, trouble, down the left side, moving in. A chance for Hunt. He's checked to the ice as a stick save is made off his shot. And they're going to call slashing here on Hunt. Yaroslav Askarov seems to be particularly upset about this. At 17:09 of the second period, shots 20-9. And it is a 2-minute minor penalty for slashing against the Sharks. Going up against Alex Wenberg, who's just as shocked as Askarov is here. But the Sharks' penchant for being in a defensive shell here in the second period continues, and this is not what the doctor ordered.
1: Yeah, it's a terrible call. I don't even know what to say. That he barely touched it with his stick, so this is not a penalty. Wenberg ends up getting a penalty for this. Unnecessary.
0: Fourth power play stepping out for Minnesota. They are 1-for-3 so far.
1: Got to be aware of the high tip. They're trying to find the seams. If the seams aren't there, they're going to have the forward in the middle start a little bit higher in the slot and then look for a high tip.
0: Graf and Delandria up front. Desharnais and Ferraro back on D. Ferraro one-on-one against a bigger Eriksson. Ek in front as the Wild throw it around after the faceoff win. William right point. Stick handles to the boards. He pivots, moves into the right circle, goes down low to Boldy, takes it back now, moves it back up to the point and sends it across the rink. He's going to get it back from Zuccarello. Bouillon now on the left side of the point, moves left circle, but it's off the stick of Zuccarello. And the Sharks will poke it along the board, centered out in front by Zuccarello, nobody home. So Minnesota goes back to center ice to regroup. Minute 25 to go on the power play for the Wild. Here's Kaprizov moving gingerly into the Sharks zone. Now he stops. Throws it back to the point. Bouillon. Cross ice. There's Zuccarello. Just a surgeon with that stick. They'll exchange passes with Boldy. Give it back to Matt Boldy. Near side. Centering feed. Tipped on goal. Great save, Askarov. And that was off of Eriksson X chance. That was perfectly executed by Minnesota.
1: High tip.
0: Exactly what you said. I'm telling you, folks, listen to what Jamal's saying here. It's right now on the right wing side. Dumped in there behind the net by Kurashev. And we've got, 45 seconds left on the penalty on Wenberg. Here's Bouillon, who seems to have a lot of stamina to stay on the ice for a long period of time. He's got it at the right wing corner in deep. He's got Kaprizov as an outlet, but the Sharks took away that lane. Kurashev will protect it, kill a few more seconds, tip it up the boards, but Boldy kept it in. Cross ice, Bouillon in the right circle. He had some time, but that's a good job by Orlov to seal off the lane to the net. Kaprizov hangs on. Cross ice from the left circle. Boldy stick handles. Tried to shoot it through, but it was blocked by Kurashev.

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1: Making this line really tough to play against. It looks like Skinner finds himself on with this line for a shift instead of Kurashev.
2: Right now, face off to the right side of Gustafsson. Reason why Skinner's there is because Kurashev was out there in the other situation. Wennberg wins the draw cleanly. Klingberg on the point. Instead of shooting, passes it wide of the net. Down to about 8 seconds left in the period. And Minnesota will just pick up. They'll clear it. And Klingberg and Ferraro try to stop it. But maybe a chance for Rossi here moving in. Spurgeon, the shot on goal at the horn. But it was stopped there by Askarov. So no chance. As Askarov, as soon as the penalty period ended, came right over to the referee to talk about that slashing penalty, I think.
1: Yeah, he doesn't like it. What he's not understanding, it had nothing to do with him. It was the fact that the stick got on the hands, and that's what they were calling.
2: Check it out. Wennberg right over there, too. The penalty got called on him, but Askarov really vehemently assessing his case. Desharnais coming over and saying, all right, look, the period's over. But Askarov still wants to chat with the referee all the way back to the dressing room. Never know. Sometimes that helps out.
1: Yeah, you know what? Hopefully you get the next call.
2: 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We are between periods 2 and 3. Pretty exciting game. Very intense defensive game. Minnesota Wild, however, lead the Sharks 1-0 on the power play goal by Matt Boldy, his 9th, assisted by Matt Zuccarello and Zeev Buyam. That came at 5:02 of the second frame. The shots on goal in the second period were 15-5 in favor of Minnesota. So totals for the game so far, the Sharks have 10 shots on goal, and Minnesota has 23. Stay tuned. We got more coming up between periods. We'll be right back on the San Jose Sharks Audio Network. Well, they're pretty excited in Minnesota. Defensively oriented, tactical struggle. Wild lead the Sharks by the score of 1-0. San Jose should feel pretty good about the fact that they're in this game in spite of the fact that they're getting outshot 23-10.
1: Yeah, there's an opportunity here, and I think that they show up for one period, they can win a hockey game. That would be the mindset for the Sharks. That would be something I would be saying in the dressing room. And they go out, play hard, play the right way, play in your toes, tie this game up. You don't have to get it all back in the first 10 minutes. Just got to get out and play hard.
2: Wennberg's line going up against Rossi's from Minnesota. There's the faceoff. Wennberg gets the draw back, and he poked it back toward his defense, but Zuccarello beat everybody to it. That's going to count as a Minnesota Wild faceoff win. They tip it back into the Sharks zone. Not much to do with it there, though, as Mario Ferraro poked it out of the territory. Minnesota back to control it in their own zone. And Faber goes to Kaprizov, and here comes Minnesota. Kaprizov lost control of it there against Wennberg, kind of put it into the Sharks center skates. So the San Jose team back the other way. Wennberg a little drop there from Eklund. Throws it back. Here's Klingberg blasting one. Got to hit the net there, but it went wide instead off the glass. Eklund works it free. Wennberg behind the net. Flips it back. Klingberg near side. Holds it. Shoots it toward the slot. Off the stick. Klingberg grabs it. Goes for the backhand. Save made. Rebound. Wennberg tried to slip it underneath the goaltender. Short side off the skate, but it was stopped and cleared.
1: Yeah, great opportunity there. Again, Wennberg doing a nice job of winning that battle. And a good hard shot by Klingberg. Just got to hit the net.
2: Here's Orloff moving it out. Long pass for Celebrini. Got a little piece of it. No icing on the play. Macklin's on the ice. Seals off the lane at the near boards. Tried to go back to Klingberg. He's checked there by Boldy, who puts it off the boards and gets it out. But Cipolli backskating at the red line intercepted that and dumped it back into Wild territory. Celebrini, Smith, and Cipolli. But here comes the Wild attack. Erickson Ek looking for it. Desharnais staying with him. They ride into each other back behind the Sharks net as the puck rolls to the near side. Celebrini couldn't play it out. Brodin kept it in.

0: Sends behind the San Jose goal line. Oh boy, trouble in front of the San Jose Sharks net. A little bit nonchalant there for Askarov, moving back into the goal after going out to make the stick stop. Somebody's going to have a chat with him about that.
1: Yeah, just stay in the net there. There's already a guy behind the net for the Wild. No reason to go there.
0: Almost a turnover there for the Sharks, Celebrini, but almost only counts in horseshoes and hand grenades. So it's knocked away from him. The Wild can't take advantage of that. Damon Hunt feeds it back the other way. And Hinnestroza make that Hartman able to shoot one into the Sharks zone. Now Hinnestroza grabs it. He cuts behind the San Jose net to the right corner against Dickinson. Turns away from him. Dellandrea closed off the lane. So it's pushed back to the point. The shot there comes from a screen. It was hit in front off Hartman. Knocked away by Askarov. Hinnestroza feeds the point man. Spurgeon now cross ice. Hunt the drive. Actually, that was Juracek over there. The familiar defensive partner, I should say, of Damon Hunt. Sharks break out against the third D pair. Here's Dickinson spinning it up the middle, looking for Skinner. Couldn't get it to him. And Minnesota will intercept it. And Hunt will settle it down. Checked by Dellandrea. Poked out to center ice, though. Here comes Hunt, jumping up, 2-on-1. Moving in, Hunt shoots. A hit the outside of a net, maybe off of Askarov, and bounced away. Fans oohed and aahed at that one. It was a close call. San Jose trying to get it behind the net. They do. Dickinson to Skinner. Moves to center ice from the red line. Shoots one right on net. Why not? And the stick save made by Gustafson. And Skinner is on his way back to the Sharks bench. Fourth line stepping on for San Jose coach Ryan Warshawski. Back on defense. We got Ferraro and Mukka Madulin now in the third. Let's see if Goodrow can steal the puck. He does. He cuts back behind the Minnesota net. Backhands to Ferraro. The check is coming from Foligno, so he rips the shot around the boards. And the Sharks will try to get it, but Minnesota comes up with the puck. That's good work there by Faber and Bouillon to knock it out of the zone. And Yurov takes it back. Makes the stick handling move. And Goodrow getting back defensively with Ferraro up ice. Makes a really nice play. Pivoting off to his left, just like a defenseman would. And knocking it aside. Here's Brodin back for Minnesota into the Sharks zone. 1-0 Wild leading 4 minutes into the third. Here comes a shot toward the net. What a save by Askarov off a perfect tip by Zuccarello, who got underneath the Sharks defense. San Jose quickly rushes back the other way to try to take advantage. But Kurashev checked off the puck by Brodin. And Minnesota has way too much puck possession right now for my taste. It's right now moving back in. Kurashev feeds it over to Eklund. He thought about dropping it back. Now he put it off a skate. Kept in by the Sharks. Orloff the shot. Save made. Eklund rebound. Missed the net. He was in a good position. Let the forehand go, but he just missed it. Taking it back. Eklund. Nice little move. Lead pass. Kurashev breaking in. Stick handling. Shooting it. I can't believe it.
1: Well, a heck of an entry there.
0: What a save.
1: Tremendous save. And really nice job by Kurashev on the entry. Gets kicked out wide to him, and he does a nice job on the entry, getting that puck to the middle of the ice. And as he does so, I think he's looking to go high glove. He missed his shot, ends up hitting him in the chest. But a nice move on the entry by Eklund.
0: I thought he should have tried to go up top there on that one, but he didn't. Couldn't get it up there. Well, now we got a little discussion about the faceoff. Macklin Celebrini's getting into it here with Mark Shuchek, the linesman, as they have a chat. Look at Celebrini. Check him out. He's emphatically chatting about something. Sticks come down. It's Celebrini against Erickson Ek. Faceoff won by Minnesota. Faber skates away there from Graf. Moves right wing boards. Drop back by Boldy. And here's William throwing it ahead. Erickson Ek tips in. Askarov in net to our left, plays the puck. Now he's going to have to play the save in front as he played the puck up the boards and was thrown right to the net there by Johansson. Boldy keeps it in. Far side of the ice. Shoots toward the net. Knocked down in front. Stick of Johansson lifted in front there by San Jose. Good job by Dickinson. Now the Sharks break back the other way. Graf and Smith coming back up the ice. Smith kind of spun it around to nobody over there. Graf got over, was at the end of his shift, just barely sealed it off a little bit. Minnesota tries to take advantage as Graf was on his way back to the bench, and icing is the call against the Wild.
1: Yeah, it looks like Ryan Warsawski's mixing things up a little bit, switching to Foley and Graf. So Graf will move down to the third line with Dellandrea and Skinner. And Graf moves up with Celebrini and Smith.
0: Delandria, Skinner, Toffoli up front. Desharnais and Ferraro on defense, so the defensive pairs have changed too. 1-0 Minnesota. Wild start to move it out. Shots are 26-13 in favor of Minnesota. Dumped into the Sharks zone. Desharnais just barely got there in time. Knocked off of the stick. Not out of the zone. Tarasenko, centering attempt, blocked by Desharnais. Rebound, bounce to the far side. There's Delandria spinning away from the check, throwing it off to the middle, and here comes Desharnais on the move to the blue line. Dumps it forward. Puck went off the glass behind Gustafsson. Rebound, bouncer. Came back out to center ice. And Mukko Madulin will pick up and shoot it forward. Need I remind anybody, the score is 1-0 here in favor of Minnesota, and the Wild won 2-0 on Sunday in this building against the Calgary Flames. So it's been a while since we've seen a goal scored against the Minnesota Wild in this building. Now Askarov played the puck away there from the defense. Mukko Madulin took it there from Dickinson. Again, total changes on the defense at forwards right now. Sharks trying to find some kind of magic here.
1: Yeah, sometimes you change just to get their attention and hopefully spark something.
0: Now let's see what happens as a result of this exchange. Dickinson's back to get it, moves it up the boards. Gaudette exits the zone and went off the stick of Zuccarello. Gaudette carries up to the blue line, dumps in, gives chase himself. In there with Ryan Reeves, they work it free. Orloff on the ice, spins off the check from Rossi. He moves out toward the slot, trying to apply the backhand play. Good check by Rossi, sticking it away from Orloff's control. But Orloff gets back and bumps Zuccarello on the left wing, so no play. Askarov almost gave it away there to Kaprizov. You don't want that. The puck is headed toward the net, but Askarov's back in goal. And again, he's gotten a little distracted mentally here twice in the third period. That's enough to drive a coach a little bit nuts.
1: He needs to stay in the net.
0: Two strolls for Askarov. This is no time for that. 1-0 Minnesota. 12.5 to play in the third. Wild again continue to try to dominate here. They put it to the Sharks' goal line, but it's stopped there by San Jose's D. Kurashev moved it out. Little help from Eklund. Lines are changing. Eklund tips down the left. Here's Wennberg skating from left to right. Kicks the puck across the line, along the left wing boards. Knocked back, kept in by Ferraro. Goes into the left wing corner. Grabbed there by Eklund. Moves it away from Yurov. Still has it on his stick. Carries near side. Centering attempt blocked by Yurov's skate. Kept in by Wennberg and Eklund. They work it loose. Near side, Kurashev. Sends it up to the top of the circle. Now takes it back. Goes to Eklund in the corner. Centering pass for Wennberg knocked away. Mukko Madulin the shot, but that's kind of a nine iron that's deflected over the top of the glass. And out of action with 11:48 to play in the third period. The Sharks are trying to find a solution offensively here against a very solid defensive group in Minnesota. It's a 1-0 Wild lead. We'll be back on the San Jose Sharks Audio Network. Faceoff coming up deep inside the Minnesota end of the ice with 11:48 to play in the third. The Sharks are down 1-0. We're five skaters aside right now, and it's been like that for much of the game, although the Sharks did get into penalty trouble in the second, which contributed to the only goal, which is a power play goal by Matt Boldy at 5:02 of the middle period, his ninth from Zuccarello and Bouillon. Right now, Wennberg, who's got lots of ice, wins the faceoff. Eklund skates left corner. Wow, what a smart pass back to Orloff, who throws it toward the front of the net, and Eklund tips that wide with Faber defending. Coming out of the left boards, moving it across the ice, is Wennberg. He fed it back toward the point, held in there by Orloff. Orloff is really pushing hard against Foligno on the boards, but Foligno wins that battle, and here come the Wild. Moving out to center ice, it's Yurov. Shoots one in. Back behind the net, Askarov made the stick stop, bounced forward, grabbed that by Kurashev, poked that in the direction of Eklund, but he couldn't quite reach back to get it. And so, end of the shift anyway. He's going to have to stay on the ice for a couple of extra seconds. But Minnesota will cycle back to their own zone. They need a change, too. And so the Wild content with a 1-0 lead, just holding onto the puck and playing catch with it inside their own end. 10:55 to go in the third. Shots 26-13 in favor of Minnesota. Here comes Eriksson-Ek carrying to the red line, flipping it in the air, getting it into the Shark zone, back to get it Ferraro. Turns into a check, gave it away. Boldy steals it, made the stick handling move to the backhand, and shoveled one through the crease and wide. Bouncer there for Askarov. Scoops up the puck and saves it with 9.5 gone by in the third. And the pace has slowed down to a crawl, which realistically is in Minnesota's favor at this point.
1: Yeah, it suits Minnesota. They're playing the score, and they're content to just defend and clog up the neutral zone. The Sharks have to be a little bit more inclined to press the issue here and get the deactivated to get that tying goal.
0: 10:35 remaining. Period number three. Faceoff controlled by the Wild. Brodin keeps it in. Feeds it off of a stick there, far side of the ice. That's Zuccarello dropping it off. Rossi, who got that puck stick checked off of his control, now giving chase in the right wing corner against Dickinson there. Dickinson and Desharnais back together on defense. As we've got Skinner up front, Toffoli on the ice. They dig it free with Dellandrea moving the puck. Dellandrea looks for Toffoli on the right. He's bodied up off the play there by Brodin, but taking it back at the Sharks line, it's Dickinson. Leads it up the right, Skinner. Back to the Minnesota goal, just catches the pass, knocks it into the offensive end, but it doesn't stay there long, and Minnesota's got a 3-on-2, led by Zuccarello. The Kaprizov across the line, little drop pass Hunt. Tried to make the move defensively, and in fact, he made the defensive play there on Skinner. Skinner blocks the puck and makes his way back to the Sharks' bench. So I suppose they did the job there. But the Sharks need to make something happen here. They put out Macklin Celebrini's line. Macklin knocks down the puck at the red line. Right wing side, shoots one in. Around the board, Smith couldn't get it. Graf does. Graf cuts behind the net. Delayed penalty coming up against Minnesota on that play. Somebody's stick went flying. Will Smith gets the puck back as the extra skater is out there. Orloff, cross ice to Celebrini. Down near side to Klingberg. Slides it back to Macklin Celebrini. Moves to the middle. Stick handles. Dances. Behind the back pass. Can the Sharks keep it in? They do. It's Orloff carrying it down the right wing boards. Down deep to the corner. He turns. He backhands to the right point. There's Klingberg. Over to Celebrini. He shoots one. Deflected wide. Rebound near boards. Worked loose. Puck is out of play. Minnesota touching it. And it is a 2-minute slashing penalty coming up against the Wild. Let's pause 10 seconds for station identification on the San Jose Sharks Audio Network.
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0: David Juracek of the Minnesota Wild takes a 2-minute penalty for slashing at 11:08 of the third period. Here's an opportunity knocking for the Sharks. Going on the power play, trailing 1-0. Back after this on the San Jose Sharks Audio Network. Welcome back to Minnesota and Grand Casino Arena. I'm Dan Rusinowski along with Jamal Mayers. After this game, the Sharks will travel to Calgary, and we'll be on the air at 5:30 on Thursday. Drew Amenda and I will be broadcasting the game, and that means you're coming over to the television side, aren't you?
1: That's it. You're right.
0: So you and Randy will be doing that game, and Drew and I will be broadcasting from the Saddle Dome. Penalty here against Minnesota. But the Wild start with a good chance with a rush up the ice for Matt Boldy. He's got the goal so far. That was a save by Askarov. Here comes Celebrini for the attack. Cross the line. Lead pass in the direction of Smith. Just broken up at the last second by a defensive stick. That's probably Brodin who's got it. And he grabs it now and clears all the way down. That's an underrated defenseman right there. Just been solid for years.
1: Yeah, he really has. And I'd like to see Will be a little harder behind the net to maintain possession of that puck.
0: Sharks are on the man advantage. They move through center ice, get across the blue line, head to the slot, Toffoli in front, here's a play, Smith shoots, score! Toffoli to Celebrini, to Smith, and Will Smith ties the game 1-1 with a tic-tac-toe goal that was a thing of beauty, and it was on the power play in the third.
1: What a display of passing. I think everybody touched the puck. What a pass by Macklin Celebrini. On the entry, great pass by Toffoli, and a one-touch across the crease to Will Smith. Really good job by Will to get lost there on the weak side to allow that pass to come over, and he just buries it to tie this game.
0: So Macklin Celebrini's streak of three consecutive first goals for the team comes to an end, and I don't think anybody cares. What a beautiful pass he set up Will Smith with. Smith getting his seventh of the season. Celebrini and Toffoli should get the assists. As Smith now has a five-game point streak, Celebrini increases his point streak to four straight.
3: Scoring on the power play.
0: That's a big one. Makes the score 1-1.
3: Seventh goal of the season.
0: So the Sharks have life. And they've got the puck behind their own net as we resume action. 7:45 to go in the third period here in Minnesota. And the Sharks starting to crank it up a little. Here's Eklund to center ice, veering to his left. Across the line, little extra move, and so Mukko Madulin jumped in a little ahead of the play, and they bring it back.
1: That's all right. Like we talked about, partner, get those guys back out there. They're feeling good about their game.
0: Boy, Jared Spurgeon thought he made the defensive play on Celebrini, and he just lifted it just barely over his reach. That's got to be frustrating.
1: Oh, yeah. That's great. Great job by Macklin.
0: Smith from Celebrini and Toffoli. Time of the goal, 11:59. It is a power play goal, so the teams have each traded man advantage tallies. And, of course, all power plays on Sharks Audio Network broadcasts are brought to you by Power Business Technology, copiers and printers for your office needs. So now it's anybody's game. 7:13 remaining in this third period. Sharks move back in to Foley, to DeLandria. Centering feed in front for Skinner. And a wild defensive stick just got to that at the last second. Minnesota, though, trying to get out of the zone. Can't do it. That's a forced turnover there by DeLandria. Skinner takes, sends it toward the net, hit the side of the goal from the left wing corner. And it's tipped out by Minnesota. Tarasenko got it all the way down. It'll be short of icing, but good hustle by Ferraro to get back there ahead of Hinostroza. Here's Ferraro moving left to right. Sharks 1, Wild 1. Hope you're enjoying our broadcast, and we certainly welcome those of you who are syncing up our broadcast to the national television feed. You can do that with the DVR. Klingberg throws it toward the net. It hit Hunt. I think it hit him in the side of the helmet. Kind of shrugs that one off, and it's poked out of play on the far boards. Hunt still grabbing onto his helmet and adjusting it a little bit there.
1: Well, the Sharks are doing a much better job in this third period of keeping the puck away from Gustafson. You notice how he's not been able to touch those rims. That's why they've been able to sustain zone time and create some offense here in this third period.
0: Well, Macklin Celebrini, who had a brilliant primary assist on Will Smith's tying goal, is back out there. Celebrini, Smith, and Graf in the second half of this game. They get control of the puck. Here's Mukko Madulin shooting it wide. Rebound, Smith couldn't get it. Wild Spurgeon poked it on the boards, but Graf kept it in for a second, but his backhand rim attempt was blocked, and it did pop out of the zone. Mukko Madulin drives one in. Comes all the way around, back to center ice. So taking it there is Orloff. He and Mukko Madulin push it forward, and Celebrini on the right wing is able to chip it into the offensive end. Gustafson played it this time from inside the trapezoid. Fed it to the corner, but it's fed out in front to Celebrini from Smith, and he shoots one just wide of the goal. On the rebound, a glove stop relatively easily made by Gustafson, but wow, the magic of Smith and Celebrini really showcased here in the third as Smith has tied the game 1-1 with his seventh goal of the season, and Macklin Celebrini a near miss. 5:46 to go in the third. It's 1-1. We'll be back on the San Jose Sharks Audio Network. 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We've got two teams just battling it out for points here. Minnesota's Boldy has a goal. Turns around underneath the check and shoots the puck toward the net. Askarov got a piece of it short side. Went off the side of the goal, it looked like. Off the netting. And kept in. Johansson. 9-game point streak. Got it back to the point. Shot by Brodin. Blocked. And Klingberg will slide it on the left wing side. Eklund to center. Back check by Johansson. The Wild take over here. Boldy down the left. Moves into the Sharks zone. Boldy ridden into the boards there by the Sharks. Orloff. And Orloff wins that battle. Backhands the puck ahead. And it'll be Eklund taking it out with Kurashev. And here come the Sharks. Kurashev carrying it across the ice diagonally. Across the line. Feeds to the slot to Eklund. He one-timed it, but it got deflected wide. Eklund digging it free. He's had energy in his return to action tonight. Kept in there by Desharnais. Pushed behind the net there fighting for it. Kurashev walks up the near boards with it in the Minnesota zone, throws it toward the net with Wennberg in front, and that's a save made by Gustafsson. Actually, one of Gustafsson's better stops in this third period.
1: Yeah, another really effective shift by the Wennberg line, controlling the boards, supporting each other quickly, making sure they have an anchor at the net. The only difference is I'd like to see Wennberg stand right in front of that lane. Perhaps if that puck goes by him, Gustafsson wouldn't be able to see it.
0: Faceoff controlled by the Sharks. Desharnais sends it toward the goal, but it's deflected away. Skinner couldn't get it. Here comes Trennan to center, skating across the ice from right wing side to left. He's met by the check of Desharnais, who not only knocked him off the puck, but then he stick checked it away there from his man. Loose puck behind the goal line, though. Spurgeon's in deep, checked away by Dickinson, knocked aside there by Foligno's check, and the Wild get a chance to the goal, but they put it wide. Foligno near side, Marcus Foligno back to the point. Here's a shot by Brodin, broke his stick. He's going back to the bench. Can the Sharks take advantage? Moving it down the right side, Skinner, and across the line, drop pass. Here's Dickinson shooting it from the right circle, and it went high and wide. 3:40 left in regulation. Dickinson and Mukha Madulin out there defensively. They handle the puck. Mook sends it forward. Gaudette, not a lot of ice time in the third. Angles one into the offensive zone. Barkley Goodrow pokes at it. Gaudette giving chase. Goodrow working it free. He had Reeves in front, but that was a combination of Bouillem and Faber that blocked it. And the Wild able to push it out. Wild put out Hartman's line now. Hartman and Tarasenko on the ice with Hinostroza. They dump it back behind the Sharks' net. Bouillem got it around the far boards. Faber kept it in, actually. And Bouillem's going to have to skate back to center ice with it, as it was a bad bounce for him. Uh-oh. Is this icing against Minnesota? No, they decide not to. So the inboard carom was blocked there by Askarov's stick, and Ferraro sends it out for the Sharks to Gaudette at the red line, who dumps it all the way down. We're down to 2:50 remaining in regulation. Really nail-biting time here. One mistake by somebody could cost you a game in regulation time.
1: Well, great trust that Ryan Warsawski shows in his fourth line, in fact, gets them one more shift with less than 4 minutes to play. And they reward him with a safe shift, eating up a few more minutes.
0: Well, they'll drop the puck deep inside the Minnesota zone after that little dump-in was stopped by Gustafsson, who's been pretty solid in goal here. He's been the number one netminder here. Jesper Wallstedt picked up the shutout last game for the Wild, 2-0. The Sharks broke that shutout string in Minnesota. But here comes Eriksson Ek now with center across the blue line. He'll be checked by Will Smith into the boards. A for effort for Will Smith there, but Eriksson Ek's a strong man. Worked it free. Wild throwing it around. Spurgeon on the point keeps in. Far side of the ice, Johansson off the boards. Here comes Boldy moving an angle shot on net. Save made. Just standing his ground there. Askarov knocked it aside. But the Sharks don't have any possession of the puck right now. Minnesota's got it all, and that's not good. With only 2:05 remaining in the third, San Jose's got to get control and do it pretty soon here. Here comes Kaprizov. He can control it himself. Moves up to the Sharks' line, flicks in. Behind the goal line, San Jose's Orlov turns away from a forecheck of Rossi. Fed it around the board, sent across the ice by Klingberg, and here comes Eklund. Lead for Wennberg, 2-on-2, across the line. Wennberg, stick handle, stops, shoots, stick save made. Gustafsson, as down went Faber to try to block it. That was a really close play for Wennberg right there. And it's lifted out now by Minnesota Zuccarello. Rossi to the Sharks line, minute 30 remaining in the third. Now it's back in the Sharks' end again. What a chance for Wennberg.
1: Tremendous shift once again by this line, creating offense basically out of nothing.
0: Here they come again. Wennberg angles it forward, and he has Eklund down the right, moving in with Kurashev driving the goal. Eklund stopped, tried to get the shot through, but Faber blocked it. If he gets that through, maybe it's a tip-in.
1: Yeah, I'd like to see Kurashev work to get to the near post. He stays on the back door, and that I think that influenced Eklund's decision whether or not to give it to him or not.
0: 1 minute left in regulation. Can the Sharks make a play here? They get it to center ice. Delandria down the left wing side. In across the line. He's got a chance. He skates behind the net. Centering feed. Tip toward the goal. But just wide for Toffoli. Rebound right corner. They scrum for it. The Sharks really digging for the puck here. Delandria, Toffoli, Foligno, and Spurgeon. The captain of the Wild worked it free. And Brodin far side lifts it out. There's a chase back. No icing on the play as Klingberg retreats to get it. banked it off the boards to knock it out, but Minnesota's on it. And here comes Eriksson Ek. Long dump in. That was off the skates of Klingberg, who carries it behind his own net, now off the deflection. Less than 20 seconds left in regulation. What's Delandria going to do with it? He just pokes it across the Minnesota line, taken back the other way by Faber. Here's Johansson into the Sharks zone. Johansson cutting behind the net. Centering attempt knocked away. The Sharks bent it. Did not break. Maybe not yet. Boldy kept it in. Final 4 seconds of regulation. He throws it across the rink. Wide. And the rebound, a shot by Faber, blocked. And we will have overtime here in Minnesota tonight.
4: With the score tied.
1: We've seen this song before, haven't we?
0: We certainly have. As we have come to the end of regulation. And the San Jose Sharks are all even with the Minnesota Wild. 1-1. Thankfully, Will Smith tying it up with his 7th goal of the season. Just a beautiful tally. Celebrini and Toffoli assisting at 11:59. That was a power play goal. Minnesota also scored on the power play today. Matt Boldy in the second period, his 9th from Zuccarello and Bouillem. So the Sharks are 1-for-3 in the power play. Minnesota's 1-for-4. And all things being equal, we've got ourselves a team each with 1 point in the standings and one that's going to get 2.
1: Yes, you do. And a great opportunity here. I think the Sharks, what's most impressive for me is to get a point out of a game you could argue they didn't play their best and now have an opportunity to go and get 2 points. Askarov was solid all night long. A couple of adventurous things were in the third where he left the net, but he's been really good. Defending-wise, they've been hard against their better players, and they've given themselves a chance.
0: Well, in overtime this season, the San Jose Sharks have an overall record of 3-2-1. They are 2-0 on the road this season, including a victory right here, 6-5 in OT when Macklin Celebrini scored that dramatic goal. Minnesota certainly has that in their mind, I'm sure, as overtime gets set to begin here. Who are the Sharks going to start in overtime? They're going to start with the same guys? Not quite, because Tim Liljegren's not playing tonight. So they do start with 2 of the 3 guys that began overtime last time here. Wennberg and Eklund are out there, but Dmitry Orlov will step out there with them. 3-on-3 in overtime. Yaroslav Askarov taking the net to our right, because you got to change ends for the OT. So this is a long change overtime, as they say.
1: And they're going with Rossi, Kaprizov, and Spurgeon.
0: That's a fearsome group of three. Let's see how the Sharks handle this. Wennberg, by the way, has played over 20 minutes already. He will take the draw and he'll win it. So Orlov's back in his own zone as we begin overtime. 3-on-3. The Sharks have 2 wins in OT, 1 at Madison Square Garden and 1 here. Here comes Wennberg. Little drop pass for Eklund from his own blue line to center. Skating right to left. Eklund picking up speed. Dancing into the offensive zone. Turning to the right wing boards. Holding onto the puck. Nowhere to go. Just comes all the way back to his own blue line. And they get things reorganized. Eklund drops it back for Wennberg. He's got Orlov on the right. Gives him the puck. Here's Dmitry Orlov down the right. Cross the line. Stick handling. Dropping it back. Eklund finds Wennberg. But he wasn't quite ready, I don't think, for that. And the puck went through his stick. Coming back the other way. Sharks are changing. Here's Minnesota down the right. It's Rossi into the zone. He's checked a little bit by Celebrini, who just jumped onto the ice, but he will circle back to the blue line of the Minnesota team. And now he will drop it back for Faber and head back for the bench. So more of a traditional overtime start to this one. As now we've got Celebrini. Orlov still out there, but Will Smith with them. And here comes Minnesota's Boldy into the zone. Checked by Orlov. Forced him to the outside. Orlov pushes him all the way back to the Minnesota end. Dmitry Orlov doesn't look tired. He just stays out there. Here comes Faber right up the middle. And across the line, little drop pass for Boldy. Stick handles to his left. Turns away from Orlov and Smith. Holds onto the puck. Gives to Eriksson Ek. Nowhere to go. And he's out to center ice with it. And he's going to regroup back in the Minnesota zone. 3:28 left in overtime. 1-1 the score. Boldy turns away from Celebrini's check. Celebrini applies the stick check, knocks it away from Boldy. Nice little battle behind the Minnesota net. Celebrini fights for it. Boldy came up with it. And now Smith fell down, got up, applied the check, but it's a 2-on-1 developing for Minnesota. Only Dickinson back. Here comes Boldy. Dickinson forced him to the outside, but he spins. He throws it to Brodin, who's in deep. And Dickinson, another good defensive play, knocks him off the puck. Kind of chopped him down. That could have been called a penalty, but it's not. Minnesota keeps it in. Kaprizov is on it. Sharks have Celebrini, Dickinson, and Smith on the ice. Uh-oh, far side of the ice. Here comes Zuccarello. Cuts back behind the Sharks' net. He has Brodin up top, but Zuccarello holds it. Circumnavigates the entire Sharks zone. Throws it toward the net. I think they were looking for a tip there, but it went wide. Missed the pass to Brodin. Dickinson, defensive play. Knocked it free to Celebrini from behind the goal. Macklin takes the puck, slides it back to Dickinson. Celebrini knocked down Zuccarello there. Play continues. Here's Celebrini with it down the left across the line. Macklin moving in with Graf. Who he scores! Macklin, Graf from Macklin, Celebrini. He stick handles right around the goaltender. Graf puts it past him, and the Sharks win in overtime, 2-1. Half the team going to Graf. Half the team going to Askarov. Askarov wasn't even supposed to start today, and he gets the start and the victory. And the Sharks, on a goal by Colin Graf in dramatic fashion, from Macklin Celebrini, stunned the crowd in Minnesota.
1: Unbelievable play defensively. I thought that Macklin was absolutely gassed. He finds the amount of energy to make that last rush, and a tremendous move by Ryan Warsawski in the third period to move Graf up in the lineup, and he rewards him in overtime with the winner.
0: Just before that, two pretty good defensive plays by Dickinson back in his own zone, too, which we cannot forget about.
1: Absolutely. Did a really good job closing it off and makes a play behind the net. And I don't think this play happens if Macklin doesn't interfere there just inside the bottom of the circle before getting away from Rossi.
0: Also an outstanding point. People will be talking about that in Minnesota, I'm sure, with Celebrini taking down his man. But what a stick-handling move by Colin Graf. Celebrini found enough energy down the left. He set it up underneath Brodin, and Graf made got one half step on the defense. A right-handed shot. He went over to the backhand, and no chance right there in front of a net for the goaltender Gustafsson once Graf got it to the backhand.
1: Well, it looked like he lost it originally, but he had the hands to be able to pull that around his leg and make a tremendous play.
0: Final score, Sharks 2 and the Wild 1. Stand by. We got more coming up on the Sharks Audio Network.
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0: I'm Dan Rusinowski, along with my good friend Jamal Mayers here in Minnesota. The San Jose Sharks win it in overtime in dramatic fashion once again against the Wild. The final score in this one, a defensively oriented 2-1 victory. San Jose got outshot 29-18 by Minnesota. So Yaroslav Askarov, a surprise starter in this game, was not expected to play. Had to come in at the last minute and had a really strong effort with a 28-save performance. And Colin Graf getting his very first career overtime goal, his seventh career goal and second game winner that he's ever had, off a beautiful feed from Macklin Celebrini, who wound up with two assists, one assist on Will Smith's tying goal in the third period with 8:01 to play, and then the game winner at 2 minutes and 41 seconds. He assisted on Colin Graf's second of the year. And so we have a change by the coaches to put Colin Graf with Celebrini and Smith, and it worked.
1: It certainly did, and I think that that's the feel that Ryan Warsawski has in this group. He wasn't happy, obviously, with the first two periods and felt like they got outplayed, but they stuck with it. They found a way to get a huge win.
0: Well, San Jose really continuing its outstanding play. They've got points in seven straight. And part of that defensive play just before they got the game-winning goal was made by Sam Dickinson, who ends up getting his first ever NHL assist. But it was the two defensive plays by Dickinson that allowed the Sharks to exit the zone. Right now, Sam Dickinson is with us in the Sharks dressing room with Jamal.
1: Hey, Sam, obviously you guys weren't happy with the first couple periods, but what was said in between the second and third that allowed you guys to come out and find a way to turn things around?
6: Yeah, I think it was just, coming in as a group, knowing that we haven't had our best coming up to then, but, you know, at the same time, it's a one-goal game. So, I mean, we have a period to get in there, go to work, and, you know, just try to fight our way back, and I think that's exactly what we did, and, a great third period and OT as well, and, you know, we come away with the 2 points, which is absolutely huge.
1: And what more can you say about Yaroslav Askarov and his ability to step in there? Wasn't expected to start, but does and does a great job all night long, finding a way, being outshot 29-18, but you guys still get the victory.
6: Yeah, I mean, he's been fantastic. It feels like every game he's playing, he's been lights out, and he's given us a chance to win, and that was absolutely the case today. First two periods, we definitely gave up too much, and he was back there, an absolute block back there, and it's great to have a goalie like that who, has always got your back when things go wrong.
1: Were you pumped when the coaches gave you the nod there in overtime to get an opportunity? You played so well and actually get an assist on the game winner. But for me, it was the defensive play that you made not only once but twice below the goal line to allow you guys to get possession.
6: Yeah, OT is always fun. A little 3-on-3, a little extra ice, so you get to fly around a little more. On those two defensive plays, just great work by the other two guys as well to force guys into bad spots, and I'm just kind of the lucky one who got to finish those plays, and then anytime you got Mac and Graf are on the ice, it's a pretty good chance something's good to happen, and we get the job done.
1: And how huge has it been to have a guy like coach like Doug Huda, who's defensive minded and able to help you make this transition? I know he's been a huge mentor of yours, and how has he helped you so far this year?
6: He's been great. He knows so much. He's so smart, been around for so long. For all of us back here to have him, giving us his knowledge and everything is, definitely a huge bonus for our whole team. And, for me personally, he's been great at helping me adjust to this. And, he's been getting me in great spots, and he's been definitely a huge, huge help.
1: Well, congratulations on a huge victory. Go celebrate with your teammates.
6: Absolutely. Thank you.
1: Well, a massive game. The Sharks find a way to get it done in overtime. Colin Graf gets the goal, assisted by Celebrini and Sam Dickinson, who we just spoke to. An amazing game in overtime. They got outshot 29-18, but the Sharks come out on top in overtime. Once again, in Minnesota, 2-1. 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
0: Final score in overtime. The San Jose Sharks 2 and the Minnesota Wild 1 in front of a crowd of 16,253 fans at Grand Casino Arena. Time now for the instant replay to tell you how it all happened. It wasn't exactly a Picasso, an art form, but it really was an intense trench warfare tactical battle for much of this game. And it started with a bit of a surprise in terms of the starting goaltender. You see, the Sharks were supposed to play Alex Nedeljkovic today, but for some reason he was not able to go tonight. And so Yaroslav Askarov, who was preparing perhaps to play against the Calgary Flames in a couple of days, had to come back onto the ice and get the start in goal. And did he play very well? In the first period, he was outshot 8-5 by the Minnesota Wild, but early on, he decided to establish things and made a pretty big stop with the score 0-0. Right now, Minnesota on the attack. Hinostroza splitting through and making a nice stick-handling move, but a good save off the wrist shot there made by Askarov. Yes, it was. That was the first of a number that he made during the course of the contest, but it was scoreless at the end of the first period. Minnesota has one of the better power plays in the game, and it's only gotten better with the return of Mats Zuccarello to action. And wouldn't you know it, it would be Zuccarello's patience that would result in a power play goal by Matt Boldy that put the Wild in front 5:02 into the second. Back on the point, Bouillon dishes left side, grabbed by Zuccarello. He thought about making a play, held on to the puck. He still has it, sends it across the rink, and a one-time shot by Boldy. Score! So patience is a total virtue on the other side of the ice for Matt Zuccarello. That's why he's so dangerous for this Wild power play. And a perfectly surgical pass through not a lot of traffic and not a lot of space. And Boldy ripped that shot. And when he has that puck on his stick, it's probably in. Wild one, Sharks nothing. Boldy's ninth of the season came at 5:02 of the second period. That was a power play goal. Zuccarello and Zeev Bouyam assisted on the play. The key to it, though, Jamal, was the patience of Zuccarello and his passing ability.
1: Yeah, he was, you know, obviously a real smart play by Boldy to get lost on the weak side. But you're right, Zuccarello has the hands and the ability to hold on to pucks, to let that lane open up. And when he does, he makes a perfect saucer pass over to Boldy.
0: Minnesota outshot the Sharks 15-5 in the second period, so obviously with that being the only goal that they would score, Yaroslav Askarov's goaltending was important. Exchange passes with Boldy. Give it back to Matt Boldy. Near side centering feed, tipped on goal. Great save, Askarov, and that was off of Eriksson X chance. That was perfectly executed by Minnesota. Minnesota trying that high tip the entire game, and you called that one as Eriksson X was in position and exactly tipped it, but Askarov equal to the task, and it seemed like he was focused tonight.
1: Yeah, his rebound control was exceptional, his ability to track pucks, and got a little adventurous a couple times in the third period, but he was solid. For not expecting to play, came in and provided the Sharks with an opportunity to win. And again, gaining confidence game after game. You can see his game rounding into form.
0: So, second period ended 1-0 in favor of Minnesota. But the Sharks would get a power play chance in the third period when David Juracek was called for slashing at 11 minutes and 8 seconds. And then it came time for Macklin Celebrini, Will Smith, and Tyler Toffoli to go to work. Sharks are on the man advantage. They move through center ice, get across the blue line, head to the slot. Toffoli in front. Here's a play. Smith shoots. Score! Toffoli to Celebrini to Smith. And Will Smith ties the game 1-1 with a tic-tac-toe goal that was a thing of beauty, and it was on the power play in the third. What a goal by Will Smith, his seventh of a season from Celebrini and Toffoli at 11:59 of the third period. And again, Will Smith extending his point-scoring streak to 5 straight, Celebrini to 4 straight, and just a beautiful finish.
1: It really was. 3 great passes on the entry. Almost everybody on the ice ends up touching the puck, but a nice play by Toffoli over to Macklin, who one-touches it to the weak side, and Will Smith does a great job redirecting that one underneath the pad of Gustafson.
0: So the Sharks going into overtime tonight with the game tied at 1 had 2 overtime victories, one at Madison Square Garden and one in really dramatic fashion here on October the 26th when 3 Sharks players were caught on the ice for the full 3 minutes and 40 seconds before finally William Eklund got off and Macklin Celebrini produced the game-winning goal. Celebrini didn't score the game-winning goal tonight, but boy, he was involved as he put a perfect pass to Colin Graf, who did the rest. Macklin takes the puck, slides it back to Dickinson. Celebrini knocked down Zuccarello there. Play continues. Here's Celebrini with it down the left across the line. Macklin moving in with Graf, who he scores! Yeah! Colin Graf from Macklin Celebrini. He stick handles right around the goaltender. Graf puts it past him, and the Sharks win in overtime, 2-1. Half the team going to Graf. Half the team going to Askarov. Askarov wasn't even supposed to start today. And he gets the start and the victory. And the Sharks on a goal by Colin Graf in dramatic fashion from Macklin Celebrini stunned the crowd in Minnesota. Celebrini and Sam Dickinson assisted on that. Dickinson with a couple of really good defensive plays just before we started the playback there. And he ends up with his first career assist. Colin Graf, his first career overtime goal and his second career game winner. Macklin Celebrini, 2 assists. And it was just a thing of beauty. You got excited.
1: I did. I didn't mean to jump in there, partner. Apologize. I was excited because, you know, the game, this is a team that's maturing. When you win games, you're technically not playing well, yet you stay in it, you keep your form, you find a way to, you know, scratch and claw, and then you get the power play that you had to score on to tie the game up. You do that, you knew it was just inevitable that they were going to find a way to win, and that's a massive step forward from last year.
0: A big, big win for the San Jose Sharks tonight in overtime, 2-1. Maybe they weren't at their absolute best, but they did what they had to do to get the 2 points. That is indeed the sign of a maturing young hockey team. San Jose now ups its record to 8-6-3. They've got 19 points. And the Minnesota Wild fall back to 7-7-4. They've got 18 points, so the Sharks have more points than the Wild do in the Western Conference standings. That's it for our Sharks Instant Replay. This has been a presentation of the San Jose Sharks Audio Network.
5: This broadcast is presented by authority of the San Jose Sharks, solely for the private, non-commercial use of our radio audience. Any publication, reproduction, retransmission, or other use of the descriptions and accounts of this game without the express written consent of the San Jose Sharks is strictly prohibited.
0: Final score, the San Jose Sharks win it 2-1. They are 2-0, both in overtime against Minnesota, with only one other game in this series, and that'll be on December 31st at SAP Center at San Jose. Don't miss that one. This game will be an outstanding contest. Time now for our three stars. Here's Jamal.
1: Yeah, the third star is Macklin Celebrini with two assists on the night. The second star is Matt Boldy with the lone goal for the Minnesota Wild. And, of course, your number one star, Colin Graf, with the game winner, gets elevated midway through the third period and rewards his coach with the game winner.
0: Really great game for Yaroslav Askarov in goal. Little honorable mention his way as the Sharks got outshot 29-18. But Colin Graf's got to feel awfully good about that one.
1: Absolutely. It's a huge goal, huge opportunity, and I love the fact that they're getting these young guys in these moments, in overtime, out on the ice.
0: And how about this? Fourth straight game, the Sharks have given up only one goal. That's big.
1: It is. It's a testament to their system works when they play it to a T, and now they have a formula for success. They have to continue. Even in games where they didn't have their A game, they found a way to win.
0: We'd like to thank everybody for tuning into our broadcast today and remind you that whenever the San Jose Sharks are on the ice, we're right here with you, calling all of the exciting play-by-play action and bringing that picture to your great imagination. Our statistician for tonight's game was Herman Sonneman. Our on-site engineer here in Minnesota is Adam Van Konat, and our studio engineer at Network Central is Brian Welsh. For Jamal Mayers, I'm Dan Rusinowski, reminding you of tonight's final score. In overtime, the Sharks get a goal from Colin Graf and beat the Minnesota Wild 2-1. Join us for our next exciting broadcast of Sharks Hockey. That'll be taking place on Thursday. Drew Amenda and I will be on the air starting at 5:30 from Calgary as the Sharks meet the Flames for the first time this year. Until then, thanks a lot for being with us. We say so long from St. Paul, Minnesota.
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3: The sounds of skates shaving up the ice, sticks on pucks, the smell of hockey in the air. It's like that every single day in the state of Minnesota. And the San Jose Sharks are coming back to the scene of one of their greatest triumphs this season to face off against a team that is bound and determined to strike a chord of revenge back the other way. It's the San Jose Sharks and the Minnesota Wild next on the San Jose Sharks Audio Network.
0: It's time to feel the teal. This is San Jose Sharks Hockey. 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
3: Good evening, everyone, and welcome to Grand Casino Arena in St. Paul, Minnesota, the state of hockey. The San Jose Sharks face off against the Minnesota Wild for the second time and final time in this city this season. The last time these two teams played, we had ourselves a dandy of a game that was awfully entertaining from the Sharks fans' point of view, but awfully disappointing from the fans of the Minnesota Wild's view of things. I'm Dan Marusinowski, along with Jamal Mayers. And Jamal, back here in Minnesota once again. It's always a great atmosphere. We're coming off of Hall of Fame weekend, in which Joe Thornton was honored by the entire hockey world and enshrined where he belongs in Toronto at the Hockey Hall of Fame. An amazing weekend. Several of us were there, and we had a wonderful experience. And now tonight, it's back to business for the San Jose Sharks.
4: Obviously been rolling as of late, so they've been doing a really nice job of playing together. And what's been most impressive is that they've been able to duplicate it, and they have a formula for success that's rooted in defending first. And they're comfortable now, it seems, in these closer type of games. And I think they've... The good thing for me is that they're no longer surprising teams, so teams know that the Sharks are much better than they were last year, and yet they're still finding ways. I think the fact that they have two lines that can produce offensively has really helped.
3: Well, those two lines have certainly been exciting, and we know all about the top one, Macklin Celebrini, right near the top of the NHL in scoring at center with Will Smith and Tyler Toffoli on the wings. But I think maybe one of the most important groups has been Wennberg along with Philip Kurashev playing together. And the good news tonight is that William Eklund, after sitting out the last couple of games with an injury, joins them and makes the Sharks a stronger team.
4: Absolutely. I think the fact that those three have developed a tremendous amount of chemistry and familiarity, and they play the game very similarly. And I think that the way that Winnie's able to hold on the pucks to defend, the way that Eklund has been an absolute force this season down low, I think he's surprising a lot of people how strong he is on pucks. And I think Kurashev does a nice job of playing off of them and finding those quiet areas on the ice. And talking to him a few weeks ago, he made a great point. He said, you know, yeah, I am able to find those soft areas, but it doesn't happen unless they're able to hold on to it long enough for me to get there. So I thought that was an interesting take on his part in regard to, you know, why they're having success as a line.
3: Well, that is an interesting take because I think it's the strength of both Wennberg and Eklund to make sure that they can buy time until they get some help, until Kuryshev places himself in a position where he can make his best play.
4: Yeah, and I think the best part about that for that line is, you know, is that Ryan has chosen a lot of times, it's difficult on the road, obviously, but when he's matched up against the other team's top lines very often, and I think that the fact that they're forcing those top players on the other teams to play in the defensive zone is the easiest way to defend, you know, make them defend. And I think that that's the mentality that they've taken, and it's worked well.
3: San Jose is 7-6-3 on the season, 17 points. They're fifth in the Pacific, they're 11th in the West, and they're definitely in the conversation in the hockey world. One of the most impressive parts about this structured defensive style of hockey is that the Sharks have allowed two goals or less in six straight games. The last three, they've only allowed one. And it's been a long time since we can look at a whole series of Sharks consecutive games to find those kinds of numbers.
4: Yeah, I think sometimes when you're a team that has to defend well, there's a certain confidence and focus that they have now in regard to how they want to defend. I think Ryan's done a nice job of getting everybody on board, of everybody understanding what their responsibilities are, so that there is predictability, not only offensively, but defending-wise, and understanding that it's okay sometimes just to keep them to the outside. Other teams, you know, teams are playing are going to push. They're going to have offensive zone time. I think this group has done a really good job of being comfortable in those moments when that does happen.
3: Minnesota is 7-7-3 on the season. Like the Sharks, they've got 17 points. They're in fifth place in the Central Division and 12th in the Western Conference. So these two teams essentially have very similar records. Wild are coming off a shutout over Calgary, 2-0 on Sunday right here at Grand Casino Arena as Jesper Wallstedt made 36 saves, getting his second career shutout. Marcus Johansson played in his 1,000th NHL game, and he'll be honored for that tonight in a pregame ceremony. But the big guys were the guys that were doing it, not only the goaltending, not only the defense, but Jamal, we have two players, Matt Boldy and Kirill Kaprizov, who've been doing it all season.
4: Yeah, and just special players, very different players. I think the one thing about Kirill that you're, if you haven't seen him play, obviously you see the points and everything jumps off the page, but it's his ability to compete. He's a smaller guy, but he gets his nose dirty.

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1: Your move as William Ekman was activated and so reassigned to the AHL was right winger Ethan Cardwell. Vinny Iorio has already been reassigned to the American League on conditioning, and so things have kind of smoothed out as far as the roster is concerned. When we come back, we will go through the rest of our roster report as we are in the state of hockey, the Sharks against the Minnesota Wild. Back after this on the San Jose Sharks Audio Network.
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1: Time now for the roster report for the San Jose Sharks and the Minnesota Wild. Our roster report is brought to you by Kaiser Permanente. Get care like a pro with Kaiser Permanente, official team physicians of the San Jose Sharks. Well, Jamal, the Sharks activated Nick Leddy, too. I neglected to mention that a few moments ago. He sat out the last nine games with an injury. Not ready quite to go yet, but he is activated, is available if needed, but he's going to be sitting it out tonight. Also, Timothy Liljegren will not be playing, and Ryan Warsawski was pointed this morning about needing a little bit more from his game in recent days.
2: Yeah, I think it was more about a consistency level, not just game to game, but shift to shift, and so, you know, no one's exempt. I think that is the proper way to do things. If, you know, they have a plethora of D right now, obviously, here that are playing well, and it's incumbent upon every individual to bring their A game, and if not, they won't be in the lineup.
1: Ethan Cardwell was reassigned to the American Hockey League San Jose Barracuda to make room with a roster move that placed William Ekman on the active list, and other changes will occur. With Liljegren out, who's going to play with Dmitry Orlov? Well, it's going to be Shakir Mukhamadulin. That is a very interesting defensive pair that they've really wanted to put together this season. Mukhamadulin is a left-handed shot, and he can play on the right side. And that's exactly the way it's going to look today, as they will play together in NHL action in that fashion. Talking to Ryan Warsawski about what he expects from that pairing, the head coach of the Sharks had some comments.
3: Orly is a veteran guy. He's been around a long time, seen a lot of hockey. He's the right guy to help this young man, and, you know, continue to develop and help him through the games and the ups and downs of games and the mistakes. And, you know, it's not going to be a perfect game on either side of it. So he's seen it all. So I think he can really help, you know, play with Muck, calm him down at times and push him at times. And just like we do as coaches. But I think when you're live, you're doing it and with live bullets and with a partner, it can help you a lot more.
1: Orlov's been around a long time, Jamal, and that's really going to help Mukhamadulin, especially there is no language barrier between the two of them. And you know, you might say that you laugh at that, but that's a really big deal, especially the way that they can communicate off the ice when they're sitting after between shifts and talking about what needs to be done.
2: Yeah, that'll certainly help, and I think especially because Mukhamadulin will be playing on his offside, so he'll be on his backhand quite a bit. He looks comfortable in that situation. A lot of guys can't play their offside. He's one of the few that can, so it's a huge compliment to him and his ability to see the ice. I love the way he moves the puck. I love the way he defends. He's a long, big guy, long stick, has a good stick defensively. You have a tendency to really want these bigger guys to be physical. That's not him. He defends with his feet, defends with his stick positioning and his body position. But you're also seeing the offensive side of his game and his ability to look through the first layer of through the neutral zone and look, see how far he can stretch things. And I think he has great vision out there as well.
1: Well, that's where the mind comes in, too, because he thinks quickly on the ice, and he always seems to be in position.
2: Absolutely. He's a smart defenseman, and I think that, you know, they found a good one. So, you know, he's been playing well lately.
1: Well, that's one story. Meanwhile, the defense definitely has been cleaned up lately. Coach Warsawski, who will be joining us on Coach's Chalkboard later, spoke to the media this morning and talked about how things have been a lot more structured in the defensive zone.
3: Yeah, there's more predictability in our game on both sides of the puck, I think, has been the biggest thing. We've obviously, you know, got some chemistry going with some lines. I think that helps. More emphasis on, obviously, the other side of the puck, and I think our guys are doing a pretty good job, you know, having an understanding with game management more so than maybe D-zone coverage. But we're starting to learn, you know, when to make a play, when not to make a play has been the biggest thing.
1: Sometimes you have to do that under pressure, and they're starting to learn that, and it's good to see.
2: Yeah, and I call it time, score, situation. Well, what's the score? How much time?

0: left, situation as in, you know, where are we within the game, you know, and managing the puck and putting the puck in good areas is a part of your growth as a group and as an individual.
1: And as part of that, to the, what we hear about all the time in this game, that, you know, when you look at it from up top, you realize you have more time than you thought you had.
0: Absolutely, and I think it's situation specific as well. And, you know, sometimes you're just protecting your position. Sometimes you're understanding you're at the end of your shift. Other teams had the momentum. It's not the time to be cute. It's the time to be a little bit safer, a little bit smarter. And I think that they're growing as a group and figuring out those nuances.
1: One interesting thing we just noticed here in the morning or at the pregame skate, we were expecting that Alex Nedeljkovic was going to get the start in goal, but Yaroslav Askarov was the first goaltender out, so we're going to have to wait and see if there's some sort of announcement related to that or a last-minute goalie change. We'll have to wait and see.
0: Yeah, I agree. I think that it's pretty telling who comes out first, but we'll see what happens when the game gets going.
1: Either way, Askarov, very, very solid lately, 4-4-1 in 9 games played. He was spectacular in his last outings. And, of course, Nedeljkovic has been a really outstanding citizen as well this season. So either way, the Sharks have been getting great goaltending. And part of that gets back to that structure you talked about, Jamal, because the goalies are seeing the puck and they're making that first save with confidence and the defense is doing its job.
0: Yeah, there's going to be breakdowns. There's going to be opportunities for the opposition. I think that you need your goaltenders to be solid. And I think they both would admit they didn't start the season great. I think they've been much, much better as of late, and then you're seeing the results and the wins because of it.
1: Well, that is the roster report from the Sharks side of things. Now we'll talk a little bit about the Minnesota Wild. Virtually the same group of people are going to be playing tonight, but their top line is a little different than the last time we saw them. Kirill Kaprizov and Marco Rossi play together, but Matt Zuccarello gets on the right-wing side of that. And that means that Marcus Johansson, who's playing in his 1,000 first game tonight, will be alongside Joel Eriksson Ek and Matt Boldy, and that line is a scary line.
0: Yeah, they are. They bring so much. You know, obviously you've got guys that can hold on to pucks. You've got guys that have the size, and you've got guys that can create. And so I think that, you know, their top three lines can all produce offensively. So, you know, Tarasenko can still shoot that puck. Boldy will be a handful for the D, and Rossi's really coming along. And I think having Zuccarello back has really helped Kaprizov.
1: Yeah, it also helps slot everybody where the coaching staff led by John Hines wants to put the players. Ryan Hartman's a tough third-line setter to play against, and he's got Tarasenko, who, as Jamal just told you, can still really snipe and put the puck in the net. And Vinny Hinostroza is a sort of a Swiss Army knife there. He can fill in a lot of different roles. So through three lines, this hockey team is very, very solid. Looks like Jake Middleton continues to be out with a day-to-day situation on the injury list, but their top 4D is as good as any in the hockey. Jonas Brodin and Jared Spurgeon, the captain of the team, and then rookie Zeev Bouyam, who's right there with Sam Dickinson among the up-and-coming young defensive stars in the game, alongside another guy that's just had a great career here, Brock Faber. He had 3 assists in that crazy 6-5 Sharks overtime win back on October the 26th, and you know that his first pass is going to be good.
0: Yeah, they have defense that are all mobile. They're not massive, big guys. They all can skate. They all defend with their legs, and they're dangerous offensively, so as a winger, you're going to have to be aware of where they are because they have, on every pairing, a guy who can jump up and create offense.
1: As for the goaltender, it'll be Filip Gustavsson in the nets with a 4-7-1 record, 1 shutout, and a 3.19 goals against average. As we noted, Yaroslav Askarov was the first goalie out when they came out for warm-ups a few minutes ago, so it looks like he's going to be playing in his 10th game of the season with a 4-4-1 overall record and a lowering goals against average that now is down to 3.56. We will continue with more. When we come back, Jamal Mayers will have the Toyota keys to the game. That's next on the San Jose Sharks Audio Network.
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1: It's time now for the Toyota Keys to the Game, brought to you, as always, by our good friends at Toyota. Proud sponsor of the San Jose Sharks, Toyota. Let's go places. And with the keys, let us go to Jamal Mayers.
0: Yeah, the first key for me is to take care of the puck. I'm talking about at the blue lines. They've got to make sure they're putting the puck in a good position. This is a team that will take advantage of your mistakes if you're not smart with that puck. Second one, be disciplined. Enough with the stick penalties. Let's make sure you're not taking too many penalties because this Minnesota power play is lethal. Fourth in the entire National Hockey League at 29%. And finally, the third one is win the blue line 50-50 battles. We all know that Ryan wants this team to slash across, slash support, chip pucks behind their D. if you're not getting pucks behind them, you're not going to be able to use your speed, and that's the way they want to play. So look for that and see if they can win that battle and make huge strides in their offensive game.
1: Those should be keys to victory presented by Toyota, proud sponsor of San Jose Sharks hockey. Toyota, let's go places. We are in the state of hockey in St. Paul, Minnesota, and we'll be back in just a moment on the San Jose Sharks Audio Network.
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1: Welcome back to Minnesota. I'm Dan Rusinowski along with Sharks head coach Ryan Warsofsky. And Ryan, the last time you were here, you found out that you could keep guys on the ice for almost 4 minutes and still win the game. Obviously, that's not a recipe for doing things tonight.
3: Yeah, that's not, you know, obviously the recipe to win consistently. So some things we've got to continue to improve on. From last time we were in here, even to our last game, I know we won, but some things that we got to continue to work on and get better at and more consistent with. Obviously, we're getting results right now. We want to keep this thing going. Again, I think our best hockey is still ahead of us.
1: Three games in a row with one goal against and six in a row with two or less. That's pretty darn good defense in the NHL. What's been the key to the connectivity defensively?
3: You know, I think, you know, within our structure, guys are getting more comfortable. And I think, you know, that includes our goaltenders. And knowing where shots are coming from within your system, you're going to give up something. We feel pretty comfortable with the areas, you know, if we're going to give up shots, it's from the perimeter, and that's easier for the goaltender to make those saves. So I would say the chemistry is kind of gotten more connected in a sense with throughout our lineup and the way we want to play. So tonight's a tough challenge. This is a team that gets to the net. They throw a lot of pucks to the net, similar to Florida and as far as getting their big bodies in front. So we got to do a better job in front of our net tonight.
1: Plus, they got Zuccarello in the lineup, and he makes a huge difference in terms of just their ability to see things and make plays. How does that disrupt your kind of swarm defense, or the fact that you flood the zone and you're trying to defend that way?
3: Yeah, I think that's a big key, is we need to get on pucks quickly in the defensive zone and not let these guys get going, especially the skill with, like you said, the Zuccarellos, the Kaprizov, the Boldies. They're top six, really, that can really fly around the offensive zone and make things happen with their skills. So it's going to be important that we defend with purpose and we execute. And we have a chance to break up pucks, we execute. So we want to play fast. We want to get on our forecheck. That's where we have success.
1: So that's the game today. What about the Hall of Fame stuff over the weekend? It was really cool to see Jumbo get so emotional. Yeah. And all the players, everything was so classy.
3: Yeah, it was awesome. We watched it as a staff at a local restaurant here in Minnesota. They had it on the loudspeaker, and you know, all the speeches were great, and seeing Jumbo out there and how emotional he is, you know, it makes you emotional. It makes you see how much passion he had for the game, how much passion he has as a father and a husband, and I think what at the end of the day, how great of a human being he is what makes him so special. So it was a remarkable night. So happy for him and his family.
1: Well, one thing that happened that was kind of away from the cameras, I got a picture of it actually. These are things you kind of really, really enjoy. I see Mike Greer standing there with Jack Parker. Now, that was really special. Yeah. Jack Parker getting in the Hall of Fame, that was his coach.
3: Yeah.
1: And that's something you can relate to.
3: Yeah, for sure. I think that's, again, I've known Jack for a long time. A lot of ties to Boston University, and to see him finally get in was obviously special as well. And he looks great. Looks like he could still be coaching, and I'll be sure to tell him that this summer. So I know Mike, you know, Greer had a great time, and special for him. You know, I think I know how important Jack is to these former players of not just so much of a coach, but almost a father figure of who he was, and a legend that, you know, and the legacy that he left at BU is remarkable.
1: We'll see what happens tonight. Good luck.
3: Thanks, Dan.
1: And that's it for our Coach's Chalkboard show. Stand by for the Sharks in the Wild, coming up next on the San Jose Sharks Audio Network.
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0: Celebrini moving in, shooting it. He scores! Mecca gets the game winner in overtime. Throws it in front. Palat the drive. Great save by Askarov. Plays the center to Foley. It's off the stick. Foley shoots. He scores!
1: This is San Jose Sharks Hockey. It's game time. 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Toyota, let's go places. By Hilton San Jose, Hilton for the stay. And by Kaiser Permanente, get care like a pro with Kaiser Permanente, official team physicians of the San Jose Sharks.
2: From Grand Casino Arena in St. Paul, Minnesota, the San Jose Sharks embark on a three-game road trip that starts here in the state of hockey, post-Hall of Fame ceremonies for Joe Thornton, but in the midst of a streak of games in which the Sharks have been playing great hockey. Hi, everybody. I'm Dan Rusinowski, along with Jamal Mayers. Sharks, Jamal, have allowed two goals or less in six straight games, but only one in each of the last three. Macklin Celebrini also has scored the first goal for the team in each of the last three. A lot of things are firing correctly.
3: Yeah, they're defending extremely well. First off, they're getting great goaltending from both goaltenders. And then they're defending as a five-man unit, doing a really good job of doing exactly what Ryan Warsawski wants them to do. That swarm, get the early pins, and then be, you know, trust your teammates to be able to get out of the zone quickly and cleanly. And then having the patience and awareness and understanding of the time, the score, the situation that's allowing them to win these tight games.
2: Well, the Sharks welcome William Eklund back into the lineup, and obviously that's a very big plus for the Sharks line with Philip Kurashev and Alex Wennberg playing on the wings. Right now at center ice, and on the ice actually here, everybody is cheering a young man who's not so young anymore. I remember when he first started in the league, but Marcus Johansson, who's probably the red-hottest member of the Wild team with a nine-game point scoring streak, comes in here just playing his 1,000th game, and they are honoring him at center ice. Craig Leopold, the owner, coming out, and a whole bunch of ceremonies are going on as we speak. And I know you've had some experience with this guy over the course of time, seeing him play. What are your thoughts?
3: Well, first off, I'll tell you a funny story. The gentleman that's the GM of Minnesota Wild, who's presenting him,
2: former Shark, great Bill
3: Grammer. I remember his 1,000th game. And I actually said to Bill before the game, I said, enjoy it. The game's stopping for you tonight to recognize you. It doesn't stop for anybody, but it's stopping for you tonight. And, you know, it was a pretty cool moment to see him go through that. And it's a heck of an accomplishment for Johansson to get to 1,000 games.
2: Well, you played 915 games in your National Hockey League career. Didn't quite get to the 1,000 mark, but you know what sacrifice it takes to play this long.
3: Yeah, the dedication, the hard work, the professionalism that you have to year after year after year, not always a linear path for any player. And, you know, it kind of reminds me of how much he's actually sacrificed to be able to play that long.
2: Well, Johansson is in his 16th NHL season, and as I mentioned, he has a nine-game point scoring streak. Of course, Kirill Kaprizov has got 6 points in the team's last four games, and on the Sharks side of things, Will Smith has a four-game streak with 5 points in those contests, and Macklin Celebrini has goals in three straight and 6 points in those games. We will return to the state of hockey with more coverage right after this on the San Jose Sharks Audio Network.
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2: Special night for the fans here in Minnesota tonight as they honor Marcus Johansson for his 1,000th National Hockey League game. Ceremonies have just concluded, and we're just about ready to get this game started between the Sharks and the Wild. What a crazy game it was on October the 26th. The Sharks had an amazing finish in a 6-5 overtime win in which Macklin Celebrini scored a very memorable game winner. In that game, Michael Misa also had his first NHL goal, and William Eklund had 2 goals and 1 assist. Eklund is coming back tonight after missing the last handful of games, a total of 4, with an injury. Right now, let us go down to ice level because it is time for the anthems.
5: And now, welcome tonight's guardian of the game, Chief Master Sergeant Lisa Erickson. Lisa began her career in 1988 with the United States Air Force and currently serves as a command senior enlisted leader with the Minnesota National Guard. Master Sergeant Erickson, thank you for all you've done for our country.
2: It is Military Appreciation Night here in Minnesota, and a nice round of applause for a member of our military.
5: Now, please remain standing remove your hats, and welcome John DeCosmaker as he leads us in the Star-Spangled Banner.

0: Longtime anthem singer John DeCausemaker belting it out. The Star-Spangled Banner on what is a military appreciation night here in Minnesota, and a night in which they are honoring Marcus Johansson for playing in his 1,000th game. Johansson can record a double-digit point streak for the first time in his career if he gets one tonight, and join Leo Carlson as the second Swede this season with a 10-game run. Meanwhile, if you've ever wondered if anybody has scored the first goal of the game for the Sharks in four straight games, it has happened once. Jonathan Chichu did it. And that happened, of course, a number of years ago when he was playing for the Sharks. But Macklin with the first goal of the game for three straight contests. And he is, as always, red hot. 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Celebrate responsibly. We expected Alex Nedeljkovic to be in goal, but a surprise start. Yaroslav Askarov is in net to our left wearing the white road sweater. On defense, it'll be Mario Ferraro and veteran John Klingberg. And up front, Alex Wennberg at center with William Eklund on the right and Philip Kurashev on the left.
1: Yeah, and the Wild are going with their top guns with Rossi line with Kaprizov and Zuccarello and back end Bouillon and Faber and Gustafsson in the net.
0: Mitch Dunning and Garrett Rank are the referees. Steve Martin and Mark Schuchek are the linesmen. Here we go. First period is underway, and the Sharks move it to the middle of the ice, but a good back check there, taken away by Rossi. Minnesota can't make the play as it's taken back there by Wennberg, and from the red line, he will flip one into the right-wing corner of the Wild zone. Just underway in the first period, Minnesota's Marco Rossi back to get it. Flips it out to center to Zuccarello. Checked by Klingberg at center. Banked it forward for Kaprizov. But that's a good job by the Sharks, Ferraro and Kurashev, to get back there and kind of outnumber him and get the puck back.
1: Yeah, really good job of the backside pressure and allowing the D to stay up. And Klingberg does a nice job getting that puck.
0: Sharks make the quick line change, but a pass misses Jeff Skinner, so it goes all the way down the ice. Icing against San Jose, but as you can tell with Skinner on the ice with his line mates Dellandrea and Graf, they are fresh because they just jumped out.
1: Yeah, the only one who's still out there is Klingberg, and he'll have to wait to try to get the change.
0: Now, Klingberg remains on the ice surface, as Jamal just told you, but it won't be long before that changes up. Face-off off to the left side of Yaroslav Askarov in net. To our left. Off the draw, Klingberg cuts behind his own net, eludes the check of Hartman, angles it forward. Graf gathers the puck and banks it around the forechecker and got it back to the Minnesota line. Ferraro and Klingberg come off. Now the defense has changed. It's Desharnais out there with Dickinson. Desharnais right away defending his man in front of the net, and Hinnestroza, a bouncing puck grabbed there by Desharnais. Two good defensive plays by Desharnais, and the Sharks able to break one out and move it from left to right. Desharnais gets it back on the right wing. Up to the blue line, shoots in. Skinner in forechecking now. Here's Macklin Celebrini stepping out of the ice for the very first time. Minnesota clears it beyond his reach, but it went off a Shark stick, so Sam Dickinson is back to control behind his own net. Boldy, Eriksson, Ek, and Marcus Johansson are out there. Tonight is game number 1001 for Johansson, and he was honored with a nice little ceremony before the game began. Johansson with the puck. Nine-game point scoring streak. Skates through center down the right. Cross the line, veers to his left. Sends it over near side. Boldy shoots it toward traffic, but it's off a stick of Spurgeon. It was in deep and went wide of the goal. Jared Spurgeon trying to get back, but Will Smith snaps one across the rink for the Sharks. He was trying to send it off the boards for Celebrini, but it's knocked back the other way. And icing is coming up against Minnesota. Pretty decent pace. Just about 2 minutes gone by and has scored his first period, but no shots on goal yet.
1: Yeah, and I think, partner, we talked about it before the game and the pregame, that you got to be really aware of these Minnesota Wild defensemen. They'll all jump up. Every pair has one that will jump up. Obviously, Spurgeon in that first group, Bouillon in the second group, and Hunt will be a part of the offense as well. So as a winger, you got to be aware where they are.
0: Right now, Adam Gaudette is on the ice with Barkley Goodrow and Ryan Reeves. Face-off left side of Philip Gustafsson. And Eriksson Ek wins the draw from Gaudette. Reeves with a nice hit on Spurgeon, but the captain of the Wild got it around the boards and out. Minnesota can make the change. Head man up to the right wing side. Here comes Goodrow moving in with Gaudette. Tried to slip in the puck. That's a good defensive play there by Brock Faber defensively. And now it's fed over to the far boards. Good puck protection by Foligno. Dropped it back. And here comes Minnesota. Yurov feeds it on the left. Here's Bouillon moving in for a drive. That's a nice save from 35 feet out by Yaroslav Askarov. The first shot on goal of the game about 2.5 minutes in. Lifted out by the Sharks up to the Minnesota line. Bouillon leads it up to the Sharks line. There's Trennan. Headmans to the middle. That's good defense by Ferraro just on the ice, getting back against Foligno to knock it away. And here comes San Jose on the move. At center ice, Ferraro. Make sure he hits the red line, then snaps it in. Took a tricky hop off the end board, but Bouillon gathered that puck, eluded the pressure, and fed it up the right wing side out to center ice, where Kirill Kaprizov is met by the check from Kurashev. Minnesota still with the puck. Here's Damon Hunt. Slips by Klingberg. That's going to be a penalty on Klingberg as the stick comes out, and he tugged at him a little bit. And so Minnesota's Damon Hunt, as you predicted, would jump up into the play, and he just drew a penalty right there to the Sharks' John Klingberg.
1: Yeah, a really good job of getting up on the play and made a nice move just inside the blue line around Klingberg.
0: A two-minute hooking penalty against Klingberg. Again, you just reach out and tug the guy a little bit. The guy's going to see that referee, and it's going to get called right away.
1: Yeah, you've got to be careful where your stick is, and I think it gets stuck in there, and Hunt doesn't try to get it out of there. He knows that if he continues, he's going to get a call, and he did.
0: Well, Damon Hunt is only playing in his 17th NHL game, but he is a guy that can skate, and he is moving up the ice with the puck, as we say. Off the draw. Minnesota setting up on the power play. They shoot one to the net from the right wing circle. Stick save made by Askarov. This is a very dangerous power play for Minnesota, and more dangerous now that the man with the puck, Matt Zuccarello, is back in action. This is his third game back from injury. As they throw it around the offensive zone, little drop for Spurgeon, moves away from Dellandrea. Down low into the corner, taken back now by Zuccarello. He stick handles up the boards, throws it across the rink, off the stick of Boldy, and cleared by Mario Ferraro.
1: Great stick by Ferraro. Nice job at the top by Dellandrea, keeping them to half ice, forcing them just to use one side of the ice.
0: Here's Kirill Kaprizov wheeling around in the neutral zone. The $128 million man, as they like to call him here in Minnesota, sends one off the stick of Barkley Goodrow into San Jose territory. The Sharks pick up. They can't clear. Kaprizov whips it near side. Boldy walks to the circle, takes his time, stops, cuts to the corner, into the slot. Kaprizov got the one-time shot away off of Barkley Goodrow's stick, and the puck deflected wide away from Askarov. Kept in by the Minnesota team. They're well over 30% at home on the power play. Minnesota with 45 seconds to go in the man advantage, calmly throwing it around. Kaprizov almost lost his footing in the middle of the bump position. Now far side Boldy. He's got Eriksson Ek near side boards. Goes down low to Kaprizov. Takes it back. Boldy shoots. Tipped in front by Eriksson Ek, just wide of the goal. Now to about 30 seconds on the power play for Minnesota. Here comes Zuccarello with a drive, and there's Eriksson Ek again getting the stick on it in the slot. And again, it poked it off the glass behind the net. Spurgeon keeps in. Now it's fed across the rink. Weird bounce toward the net. Kaprizov's reaching for it, but Desharnais did a good job in getting a piece of that puck. Now he steps up to Kaprizov, but Kaprizov turns away from him, sends behind the goal line. Boldy centers, and it's sent over to the left wing side by Zuccarello, but Eriksson Ek couldn't pull the trigger. Penalty is just about over on Klingberg. Here's Eriksson Ek shooting it on goal. Save made. Cleared out of the zone all the way down by Goodrow. And the penalty is over.
1: Great kill. And I think that Mario Ferraro did a nice job of making sure that he didn't go and force the low play. Because if he did, back door would have been open.
0: Right now, Minnesota on the attack. Hinostroza splitting through and making a nice stick handling move. But a good save off the wrist shot there made by Askarov. Nothing to score. Celebrini is back on the ice. Boy, he gets bodied down hard by Brock Faber, and that brings a rise from the crowd here in Minnesota at Grand Casino Arena. Nothing to score. 14:20 left, period number one. Celebrini has first goals, three straight games. Here's Mukko Madulin taking his pass and moving in. He throws it toward the net, gets tripped up a little bit there by Faber, and slides down to the ice as we get a stoppage off the inboard, Karam. The puck went right to the goaltender, Gustafsson, and play call.
1: Really nice play by Mukko Madulin, jumping up in the rush, and I like this shoot and follow play, and a really heads-up play by him to get involved offensively, using his ability to skate and create room for himself.
0: Also, as it turned out, he got a little piece of the man moving into the offensive zone in Hinostroza, really taking away a good angle after Orlov got beaten down the wing.
1: Yeah, he's responsible defensively as well, and obviously Hinostroza's got tremendous speed as he's able to split the D.
0: Want to welcome all of the Sharks Audio Network audience to our broadcast, and anybody who might be tuning in and watching us with the national TV feed. You can always sync us up whenever there's a national game to get a Shark-centric broadcast for sure. Off the faceoff, 0-0 the score. Just about 6 minutes gone by, first period. Off of a stick, comes down the left side. Daniila Yurov going into the corner, grabbing the puck. Now it's Trenin, far side of the ice, to the point. Juracek the drive, one-time shot from that right-handed shooting defenseman, but it ends up not going in. Juracek couldn't keep it in. Now it's kept in by Trenin. He sends it over to the slot. Yurov took it off his stick, couldn't make the play. Foligno keeps it in, and now it's Damon Hunt. He drew that first penalty. Spins it back to Juracek. Throws it toward the net, deliberately inboard, caromed wide, and that ricocheted dangerously out in front, but it's blocked now on a second chance, and Ryan Reeves is able to slip one out of the zone and give chase at least to the red line. Once it crosses the Minnesota line, Reeves went back to the bench, and the Sharks make the line change, putting out Wenberg's group of three. Good to see William Eklund back in action. He's out there on the wing with Kurashev. And, of course, between them is Wenberg. Moving on the attack now for Minnesota, their top line. Inside the Sharks zone, Kaprizov couldn't get it. It's cleared back out. A backskating Faber spots Kaprizov on the right. Kaprizov gets it there from Rossi, moving into the zone. He stick handles for Minnesota, sends it off a stick toward the net. It winds up in the left corner. Bouillon is in deep. He's going to try to get bodied off the puck there by Mukka Madulin, but he had a nice recovery and poked it behind the goal line, and they keep the pressure on. But there is Orlov for the Sharks. Little dangerous pass across his own zone. And the Sharks did get it out of that territory, just barely. It's in neutral ice now, right at the Sharks' blue line. Zuccarello poked it back in the Sharks' territory, but there's Mukka Madulin along with Orlov to get things organized. Nice pass to the middle there by Wenberg. Here's Eklund making a move across the line, cuts back behind the net. A little reverse pass there near side, and we got a penalty coming up. Looks like it's against Minnesota as a stick came out against Kurashev and Eklund, and so we have a Sharks power play that's about to commence. Let's get the call.
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0: 2 minutes for hooking on Faber. And again, nice job there by Eklund to get around him as we get a break in the action. This broadcast is coming to you from Minnesota. We've got the Sharks nothing and the Wild nothing, but a San Jose power play is next on the Sharks Audio Network. Time now for the Sharks' first power play of the game as Brock Faber gets a 2-minute hooking penalty at 7:43 of the first. 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Backlund Celebrini spins away from Boldy's check. Now he enters the zone on his own to his left. Stick handles, throws on the left wing boards to Smith. He knows the check is coming, and he tried to chip it backwards there to Eklund. That was a good play by the Brodin to take it away with Rossi, and it's clear.
1: Yeah, I don't think Macklin's happy with this decision there on the entry. I would much prefer a shot or something else. But hopefully he makes amends here in this entry.
0: Well, here he comes, moving left to right. Flips to Eklund, who races across the line. Rink-wide toss off the right boards to Foley. Hands off to Celebrini, who's flying. Celebrini back on the point. Sends off the left corner boards. There's Will Smith. Feeds it back left point. There's Klingberg with a shot with Toffoli in front. That tip just wide of an net. Toffoli goes into the corner. Digs it free to Smith. Sends to Eklund, who tips to Toffoli. Now to Smith, far side. Whips it back. Now Celebrini in front. And there's the shot by Eklund from the severe angle. Toffoli was in front, trying to jam at it. But that's a good save by Philip Gustafson, and he hangs on.
1: Yeah, good movement there. Switching sides. And I think Toffoli's looking for the back door there. As they're working on it this morning with Toffoli's there. Eklund's looking for him. And you can see there, they're trying to do that thing where you just kind of make yourself look big and have it deflect off your skate or stick. A real smart play there, almost gets through.
0: First power play of the Sharks from Power Business Technology. Face off over to the left side of Philip Gustafson. Second power play unit is out there with 38 seconds left on that penalty called against Faber. And it'll be Kurashev stepping in, but Eriksson exit, darn good face-off guy. He's out there with Marcus Johansson on the penalty kill, and they combine to win the draw, and the Wild, Spurgeon, shoots it all the way down. Final 15 seconds or so, a power play about to take place as the Sharks skate out of the zone. Wenberg on the left, moving in Skinner. Bad pass off the board, stolen away by Johansson. He crisscrosses there with his man and moves across the blue line with Trennan heading toward the net. But a shot by Johansson turned aside by Askarov. And now the final 5 seconds of power play. One more chance for the Sharks here as Orlov carries to center. Flips on the left. Not quite across the line. He'll just cycle back. And the penalty on Faber is over. So the Sharks are back to even strength here. Or I should say the Wild are back to even strength. The Sharks' power play, not successful. Wild put it in. Oh, chance for Rossi. Loses on the stick check to Yaroslav Askarov, the goaltender. That was a quick flick of the stick as now the puck is batted down with a hand pass at center. So we get the whistle with 10:02 gone by. In this first period, we've got a scoreless tie, but the shots very much in favor of Minnesota, 6-1 so far. Stand by. We get more coming up on the San Jose Sharks Audio Network. Nothing the score here. 9:58 to go in the first period. 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Nothing here, but the shots tilted in the direction of Yaroslav Askarov. Asky, a surprise starter today. We expected Alex Nedeljkovic, and we're told that Coach Ryan Warsawski will provide an update of some sort after the game. He is backing up, and he's on the San Jose bench. Behind the goal line now, grabbed by the Sharks. Cleared out by Klingberg all the way down off of Bouillon. No icing, so Faber back to get it. He's being checked there by Kurashev behind the Minnesota net. Eklund swoops in there and reaches the puck. Works it free on Bouillon, but the puck comes to the near side, and Kaprizov's the only guy there, and he sweeps it diagonally across the ice and back out. Kurashev shoots it back into Wild territory. In goal to our right, Gustafson makes the stop and left it for the D. But Wenberg's forecheck slowed things down for Bouillon on a second chance. He got it to Kaprizov on the left. Here comes Minnesota. A feed across the rink. Here comes the play out to the front of the net by Rossi. That was intended for Hinostroza, but the Sharks' defensive pair got back there and just took the space away. Desharnais back there involved.
1: Yeah, real hard play by Desharnais, understanding he's under a tremendous amount of duress from Kaprizov. Does the right thing, protects his position, leans on a stick.
0: Right now, Will Smith is giving chase in the offensive end. Tried to keep it in, but fanned on the puck. Now he's going to have to backskate like a defenseman as Dickinson was caught off ice a little bit on that play in a miscommunication. But Smith getting back and making the defensive play responsibly and keeping it away from the Minnesota Wild forwards. Nothing to score. Here come the Sharks out of the zone, but not the best of passes. So Dickinson's going to have to wheel back into his own territory with Desharnais, and the Sharks need to make a change anyway. Sharks make the D change now as Celebrini gets the pass ahead from Dickinson and shoots the rest of the way down. So a wholesale change by the Sharks. Mukko Madulin and Orlov step up defensively. And up front, it is Delandria, Graf, and Skinner. Back in the Sharks zone, Mukko Madulin run over there in the corner by Foligno's check. Worked free, kept in. Hunt has it now for Minnesota. And he sends it along the left boards through traffic and back behind the San Jose net. Askarov in goal to our left, made the stop, held on to it for a second, but now the Sharks shoot one all the way down and miss fire, so it'll be icing against San Jose. I'd like to remind everybody that Sharks 365 members have the exclusive ability to customize their experience through a unique benefit such as ticket exchange, substantial discounts on food, beverage, and merchandise, and invitations to member-only events like Meet the Sharks. The future is teal and fun. Become a member now by visiting sjsharks.com/sharks365. Nothing to score here. 7:53 to go, first period. Eriksson Ek, always so dangerous against the Sharks, is out there taking this draw against Delandria, but Delandria gets the draw back. You know, Minnesota almost won that faceoff because of positioning by Johansson against Mukko Madulin, but that long stick of Mukko Madulin kept it in the Sharks' control. Now it's in the corner, right side of Askarov, but the Wild forecheck put pressure on the Sharks here. Kicked forward there nicely by Graf. Delandria leads it, and here comes Skinner down the right. Cross the line, spinning it, throwing it toward the slot, and only Hunt's stick check knocked it away from Delandria, racing toward the front of the goal. Held in by the Sharks. Graf beats Delandria near side. Shoots one! That's a nice save from the right circle by Gustafson with his shoulder. He batted it off to his right. Eriksson Ek back checked there by Delandria, who influenced the puck just enough to force the Wild to chip it all the way down. And both teams now will look to make changes as the play goes on. Delandria tips a pass ahead. Ryan Reeves jumping on with Gaudette and Gaudreau. Barkley going into forecheck, but knocked back the other way. And it'll be Foligno racing back into the Shark zone for Minnesota. Checked by Desharnais, who's out there. Trenin works it free behind the Sharks' net. Yurov just hit Gaudette. Now one of the Wild players, Trenin, was knocked down to the ice. He wanted a penalty. It's not going to get called. As he protests to the referee, the Sharks trying to make the play up the surface. And they at least get it deep inside the Minnesota zone. They pop back to center ice. Sharks chip it back the other way. But Minnesota knocks it off the left boards, and Brodin slapped to center. Barkley Goodrow's reaching for it. Can't get it. Foligno sends it back into his own zone for the Wild. So that allows for the line change anyway. Gaudette stayed out there for a couple of extra seconds. But here comes the Wenberg line for San Jose. And Minnesota, trying to counter, is putting out the Kaprizov unit for the Wild. Sent off the boards. Kurashev sends it forward. Kurashev to center ice, lifts it in the air diagonally. There's Eklund taking the play off the boards against Bouillon one-on-one. Protected the puck, went behind the net. It's centered in front. Quick shot, Klingberg! That's a pad save by Gustafsson. Wenberg, the man who got Klingberg the puck, has it on the backhand. Gives to Eklund right corner. Back to Klingberg on the point. Shoots one! There's a glove save by Gustafsson. Couple of good chances on this shift for the Sharks against the Kaprizov line.
1: Yeah, and we talked about the best way to make defend against that line is to make them defend in the defensive zone, and that's exactly what they did. Really nice job having that close support in the offensive zone, holding on to pucks, and then getting to the inside and getting those shots. Wilder doing a nice job of keeping the Sharks players from in front, and the ability to block, get in front of Johansson is going to be important.
0: 5:46 to go, first period. We've got a break in the action. The score, the Sharks nothing, and the Wild nothing. This is the San Jose Sharks Audio Network. Today is Veterans Day, and on this November the 11th, as we remember all of those who were lost and who have served our country, a lot of people are celebrating here in Minnesota on this Military Appreciation Day. Nothing, nothing to score. Some nice rounds of applause for the military members, veterans that are in attendance, including some World War II, Vietnam, and Korean War veterans.
1: Yeah, an unbelievable day. It makes me think of my father-in-law who passed away that was a veteran as well.
0: All the way down the ice, the faceoff was dropped, won by Minnesota, but they're called for icing. So the Sharks get the change. One of the things you can do, if the home team ices the puck, then you can match up. And who does he have out here right now? He's putting Celebrini's line out there against the combination of Hartman, Tarasenko, and Hinostroza. That makes sense.
1: That's a good matchup for the Sharks. Smart to get take advantage of it when you can.
0: But Hartman's a pretty decent and combative face-off guy. Celebrini will compete against him, right side of Gustafsson. No score in the first period as they square off. Bit of a false start. Celebrini getting thrown out of the circle, much to his chagrin, and that means Will Smith. Well, no, he's not. He's not getting thrown out. He thought he got thrown out. They said, no, you can go back in there. So he does, and he wins the faceoff, and Smith shoots, blocked by a stick, and chipped out by Minnesota. Unfortunately, Klingberg had to back up there because Tarasenko was exiting the zone. Back inside Sharks territory, Will Smith holds the puck, feeds it ahead to Toffoli. He waits for some help as he crosses the red line. Now he snaps one in, and Celebrini's in forechecking. Got a piece of the puck, centers it from behind the goal. Smith the shot, and it's stopped side of the goal by Gustafsson, and also a little help from Ryan Hartman. Back on Celebrini came awfully close to scoring a goal right there.
1: Well, he batted that puck out of the air and was able to get it out front and almost came clearly out to Will Smith as well. So just a heads-up play. I will say this. They've got to have a better job of their dumps. For me, I believe Gustafsson's been able to touch every puck. And when he's able to do that, he's able to make it easy for their D to get the exit. So keep it away from him. Either a harder rim up on the glass or a softer chip.
0: Outside the trapezoid's my theory. That way the goalie can't touch it. But that's not easy to do. Off the faceoff, cleared back out by Minnesota. Marcus Johansson, 9-game point scoring streak, has the puck on his stick in his 1,000 first game of his NHL career. Dropped it back to the D. Long shot there from just inside the blue line by Eriksson Ek. Not much trouble for Askarov to snare it and hang on. Yaroslav Askarov not expected to start today. We thought that Alex Nedeljkovic was, by all signs, going to get the start and goal. I think he expected to, but something happened this afternoon. He's on the bench, but not playing.
1: Yeah, they must have changed their mind or something happened. Not sure quite what it is, especially since Nedeljkovic is still backing up. Hopefully we'll find out after.
0: Eriksson Ek wins the draw in the Shark zone, and Spurgeon moves away from Kurashev, slides it in and off the corner boards, and Eriksson Ek takes it there, but boy, he's bodied up there by Wenberg, but he comes up way with the puck. Just a strong move, fed it across the rink to the left side, and Brodin spins it right around back to Eriksson Ek, sends to the middle of the ice. Johansson was looking for a chip, but it went off the corner boards, and now Brodin's going to pinch in to keep it in play. Sharks had men swarmed over on the same side of the ice there. Mukko Madulin and Orlov behind the goal line. Big Mook fighting for it, but was triple teamed by Minnesota. And the Wild will poke it back to center ice. I don't think they intended to do that, but they do have puck possession, and they will keep things going. Boldy drops it off for the captain of the Wild, Spurgeon. He'll drop it back for Boldy, as it looks like that John Hines wants to change some forwards here. So the defense moves back behind their own net. There's Damon Hunt holding onto it for Minnesota. Nothing, nothing to score. 3:50 to go in the first period. Here's Rossi looking on the right wing side there for Zuccarello. Knocked away by Skinner. Dollar left side, it's to Landry. Across the line, rips it rink wide right in front for Graff. He tipped it just wide. Got a stick on it, but it just missed the net. It was a good play by Skinner there. Fed back out now by Minnesota. Getting back Graff, but Minnesota has Zuccarello on it. Stick handles, barely onside there. Forced by Delandria to knock it aside. That was a pass intended for Kaprizov of the corner, but it was a nice job by Delandria there against Rossi to just stifle the play. Minnesota gets it back. They're trying to crank it up here, but it's Zuccarello. Loses on the stick check. Nice step up there by Sam Dickinson under pressure against a veteran player. Got a 3:10 to go, first period. Nothing to score. It's back inside the Shark zone. Shots are a little bit closer now. It's 6-4 in favor of Minnesota. It was 6-1 at one point.
1: That's a really nice shift by the Delandria line, defending against the Wild's top line and top unit of Rossi, Kaprizov, and Zuccarello.
0: Here comes Foligno now, moving right to left for Minnesota. Gets bumped by Klingberg as he crosses the line. That causes an offside, and so they whistle things down and bring them back. Our road trip is going to continue in a couple of days. We'll be on the air in Calgary at 5:30 Pacific time on Thursday for the next exciting broadcast of Sharks hockey. That, of course, the Sharks and the Calgary Flames, who have had a slow start to the season, to say the least.
1: Yeah, jump on them early, right? Give them that here-you-go-again feeling.
0: Face-off drop. Klingberg missed it. Here's Foligno walking down the left wing, but he missed the net by a country mile. Sharks couldn't clear it out as Goodrow got knocked out off the puck by Spurgeon. A bouncer comes across the rink. Brodin calmly keeps it in for Minnesota. And now Ferraro behind the net is body checked by Trennan, but he worked it free. And Klingberg now tries to move away from Foligno, but Foligno worked it loose for Minnesota. And turning, it's Trennan with a shot from the left circle. That is a solid save by Yaroslav Askarov. He could have been moving to his left to create the space, but he wasn't fooled by it, and he stopped it short side.
1: Yeah, he stood his ground. A great job because Yurov, as you mentioned, was on the back door, so he stayed nice and square. Wasn't worried about Yurov, which was the right play to make, and Trennan does a nice job of turning and firing right away, but really heck of a job by Askarov making himself look big.
0: They'll drop the puck to the right side of Yaroslav Askarov. Right now, Eriksson Ek comes back out there for Minnesota with Boldy and Johansson. Puck is dropped. Celebrini, wow, he just won that draw on sheer will. And that was against a tough guy in Eriksson Ek. Dumped down the ice by the Sharks. Just another example of his competitive nature. And it's something that fans in San Jose are going to learn to love for a long time. Right now, here come the Wild into the Sharks zone, though. Nothing to score. 2 minutes to go, first period. Mukko Madulin doing a really good job behind the goal line there against Minnesota. And that was against Eriksson Ek one-on-one. And now Mukko Madulin hammers Eriksson Ek. Celebrini gets back to work it loose. And it'll be Orlov who pokes it forward. But unfortunately, Smith can't quite gather the puck on the left side. Otherwise, it would have been a nice rush up the ice. This is a good shift for Mukko Madulin, who wins another battle against Eriksson Ek far side. Fed it behind the goal line. A little too deliberate there for Orlov as he lost the puck. It was centered, and Tarasenko had a chance. But I think he was as surprised as anybody that the puck got there, and he did not pull the trigger. Wenberg's back behind his own net now, grabbing for the Sharks. Watched by a forechecking Boldy, who tried to body him up, but Wenberg shrugged that off. Wenberg exchanging passes, moves down the right wing across the Minnesota line. Sends behind the net to a breaking Eklund. Spins away there from Faber. Near side feed to Wenberg. Back to the point. And Desharnais the shot. That's a pad save by Gustafsson. Saw it all the way, but that was some pretty passing as we've got a minute to go in the period. Nice check there by Hartman to knock it away from Wenberg. Here comes Hinostroza the other way for Minnesota. And down the right side with speed. He gets the shot away. And that was snared by the right-handed catching glove of Askarov. Play called with 50.8 seconds left in the first.
1: Really nice job offensively there. Once again, the Wenberg line holding on to pucks, creating opportunities. And Eklund looking like his former self back from injury, holding on to pucks and creating time and space for his line mates.
0: They'll drop the puck to the left side of Yaroslav Askarov. Shots 8-5 in favor of Minnesota. No score in the final minute of this first period. Delandria wins the draw cleanly. Behind the net, Dickinson sends up the board. Skinner will take it. He's being checked there along the boards by Tarasenko, who worked it loose. But the Sharks get a piece of it with their stick. Don't allow the zone entry. And then Graff slides a soft one down the ice. And that'll give the Sharks some time and space. San Jose starting to change the D a bit. Here comes The play for Kaprizov across the line with Tarasenko and Hartman. They move back into the Shark zone. Centering attempt there by Hartman behind the net, but it's stopped by Askarov's side of the goal in that centering pass attempt with 20 seconds left in the period.
1: Yeah, a little sneaky play there by the coach, John Hines. He gets his best player out on the ice. Kaprizov with not his normal line mates. He's out there right now with Tarasenko and Hartman. Got to be aware of where he is, regardless of who he's playing with.
0: Well, Hartman's going to get in there and be competitive against Wenberg on this draw. Left side of Askarov, but Wenberg gets it back. And it'll be Orloff being watched, but Folk poked it up the boards, not out. Sent across the rink by Faber. Not a 10 seconds left in the period, and Ferraro is doing the smart thing. He's killing time along the boards, not allowing Minnesota to take it or make a play. They've worked it free, but Wenberg was there as an outlet, blocked it with his skates, and Ferraro does the rest of the job by holding it up against the boards and killing the clock to make it 0-0 and a 1.
1: Yeah, real smart play by Ferraro, and a little bit of extra stuff behind the play with Ferraro giving Kaprizov a shot back in retaliation for his unnecessary cross-check.
0: So we've come to the end of the first period here at Grand Casino Arena in St. Paul. The score is the San Jose Sharks 0 and the Minnesota Wild 0. Stand by, we got a lot more coming up. We'll have a guest from the dressing room and much more coming up next on the San Jose Sharks Audio Network. Saturday, November 22nd, at a special start time of 4 p.m., fans in attendance will receive an anime-style San Jose Sharks poster. Don't miss this exciting night. Go to sjsharks.com/tickets. A lot of great opportunities for fans to have unique experiences at SAP Center. Well, tonight so far, we've got a 0-0 tie and a very tight-checking kind of a game in which the Sharks are taking space away from the Minnesota Wild top players. And one of the guys that's in charge of doing some of that is Ty Dellandrea, who is joining us now from the Sharks dressing room with Jamal Mayers.
1: Hey, Ty, it seemed like you guys were comfortable. Obviously, Minnesota came out to a good start, but you weathered the storm and defended extremely well, even against their best players.
3: Yeah, I think that's a slow start for us. I think we all realized that early on. So we got to come with a lot more energy and be on the tack a lot the second period.
1: And what have you liked about your penalty kill? I thought you guys did a nice job of keeping them to half ice a lot more. It seemed like you're a lot more compact, not willing to allow those seam passes.
3: Yeah, you got a good eye for it there. That's exactly it. Doug Hood has done a good job of getting this thing back on track, and we've got out and tried to execute the best we can. So without giving our tactics away, just being more compact and keeping them to the outside.
1: Well, best of luck. Great period. Keep her going.
3: Thanks, Jamal.
1: Well, that's the end of the first. Knotted at 0-0. 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
0: End of the first period here at the Grand Casino Arena in St. Paul, Minnesota. The score is the Sharks 0. And the Minnesota Wild 0. No scoring, only two penalties. One to John Klingberg for hooking at 3:05 of the first, and the other one to Brock Faber, also for hooking at 7 minutes and 43 seconds. But the penalty-killing units have done a good job to knock things off, and the shots on goal were 8-5 in favor of Minnesota. Those are some of the numbers.
4: 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We're connecting you to more than 30 years of Sharks hockey. Let's go beyond the numbers.
0: Well, in order to get beyond the numbers, we have to talk about some numbers first, and I'm talking about the numbers for center Alex Wenberg of the San Jose Sharks. Alex this season has played 16 games. He's got 4 goals and 6 assists. Pretty solid in terms of his contributions, but what he's really good at is taking time and space away from the top players on the other side of the roster and winning a key faceoff from time to time. His head coach, Ryan Warsopsky, assessed the value that Wenberg has provided to his team.
5: Wenny's been great, leading that line as far as playing away from the puck, shutting down some pretty good centers in the league. And, the one thing, he's almost like an eraser out there. If there is a mistake, he's a layered bond underneath it. Extremely smart hockey player. So I think he's done a really good job, complementing that line and kind of driving that line. When we didn't have Ekki, and now we have Ekki, they've got some chemistry. We saw that in training camp. So Chevy's done a pretty good job up there. So they've done a good job of, playing against top lines, but, playing offense, not just sitting our D zone and play D zone coverage. To shut down sometimes top lines, you're going to make them play defense, So I think they've done a good job of that.
0: Well, the other part of it is that the top guys on the other side don't like playing defense. They like having the puck and making plays. So when you force them into that situation, they're out of their comfort zone. And I think Wenberg's group is good at that.
1: Oh, tremendously good at it. I mean, I think it's also long. They're able to hold on to pucks. It's not like they're just creating offense. They're wearing them down physically and forcing their better players of any team, and in this case the Wild, with in respect to Rossi, Kaprizov, and Zuccarello, forcing them to defend, and then they'll have less energy off for the offense.
0: Experience the game like never before with insights and stats calculated by SAP. We connect you to 30 years of Sharks hockey as we go beyond the numbers. We'd like to remind everybody that you can bring the whole family to SAP Center on November 23rd for Next Gen Night, where kids take over the game. Cheer on your San Jose Sharks as they face the Boston Bruins at 5 p.m. and take home a pair of Sharks shoe charms. 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That's a popular event where they have a bunch of kids do a lot of the general jobs with some adult supervision, but still, they get a chance to show what they can do.
1: It's a neat idea. Kids get an opportunity to try something they wouldn't have a chance to.
0: What I think is really neat is the Sharks organization has tried to make it very accessible to young people. People who may not have seen the game, would not have been exposed to it, yet they can come to the Shark Tank, have a good time. It's an environment that's great for parents and kids, and it's just fun.
1: That's a great idea.
0: So far, pretty tight game here in Minnesota. No score at the end of one period of play. Referees just coming out of the ice right now, so they'll be followed by the players very shortly. And we'll have a second period of action. Jamal, what do you notice that the Sharks are doing that's working and what isn't working?
1: Well, what's working for me is that they're defending extremely well. I know they're not happy with the energy that they came out with, but you're on the road. So 0-0, you didn't start, probably as Delandria mentioned, they didn't like their start. It wasn't that bad, and you came out unscathed. Now you got to turn up the temperature. Now you got to get pucks away from their goaltender. If you're going to dump them in, you got to keep him away from Gustafson. His ability to touch the puck, set it up for his D, is limiting the amount of time you're spending in the offensive zone. And the other thing is, you got to be aware of their D. The Wild D all jump up in the play and create and sustain in-zone time. So you got to be aware of where they are.
0: Pretty good advice from a veteran of over 900 National Hockey League games. So any young kids that might be listening to our broadcast tonight or syncing us up to the TV, you are getting expert analysis from Jamal Mayers here. Teams hit the ice right now. Philip Gustafson leading the way out. He's not a huge goaltender, but he plays like he's bigger, doesn't he?
1: He does, and he's always on top of his crease, very sound in regard to his movement. Very few rebound opportunities come off of him. Yeah, he's a solid goalie.
0: What do you think of Askarov in the first period, especially given the fact you didn't know he was starting until maybe 5 o'clock today?
1: He's been good. And, you know, I think he's been good for a while now. So good to see him playing with some confidence.
0: Well, he takes the net to our right. He's the right-handed catching goaltender for the San Jose Sharks. Yaroslav Askarov facing 8 Minnesota opportunities and stopping them all. Meanwhile, on the other side of the ice, Philip Gustafson stopped all 5 San Jose Sharks scoring opportunities. San Jose will begin the second period with the Wenberg line. Alex Wenberg at center. Great to see William Eklund back after missing the last 4 games with an injury. And realistically, he wasn't himself for a few games before that, too. So nice to see that he's got a nice bit of energy here. And Filip Kurashev, just a nice compliment on this line.

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1: But Kaprizov got it around him, not out. Good job by Ferraro to hustle back. Now it's Kurashev on the far side. Slips away from the check there from Kaprizov. And Eklund twists behind the goal with the pass. He'll be checked at the near boards by Bouillon, but he fed it behind the goal line. Now it's fed far side. And the pass there by Wennberg went over to Orlov, but he shot the puck wide of the net. Good start to the second period.
2: Fantastic start. That's exactly what the Sharks needed, to come out with a little bit more energy, a little more intention as far as getting the pucks to the net. Great job by the D as well. Ferraro doing a tremendous job keeping that puck in.
1: Now Ferraro was on the ice a little longer than he would have liked there, but he just dumps one in from center and heads to the bench. As now it's Orlov and Mukha Madulin defensively against Eriksson Ekstrand. Mukha Madulin stepping up to Boldy, influencing to the outside, but it's dropped back. There's a shot by Johansson toward the net, deflected wide in front. Rebound grabbed by Orlov. Looks up the right, finds Celebrini. Here's Macklin down the right, across the line, turns off the check, spins, throws it across the rink from the right wing boards, but it's intercepted. Uh-oh, unfortunately, Mukha Madulin just got run into by his own teammate, Orlov, as they got kind of diagnosed there inside the defensive zone, and they got snagged up with each other. Minnesota tries to take advantage of that, as Mukha Madulin lost his stick in the ensuing play. Right now, back behind the San Jose net, it's grabbed by Boldy, near side feed, angle play there by Juracek, deflected by a stick wide of the goal. Mukha Madulin has his stick back, or it has somebody's stick anyway, and it's worked loose, not cleared out. Trouble for the Sharks, Juracek shot. Nice block by Celebrini, as the puck's in the air, fluttering toward the net, it's grabbed by a backhand stab from the glove hand of Askarov, and now we get pushing and shoving after the whistle, as Jeff Skinner got a little face wash there from Eriksson Ek. They're going to get separated as he comes right back at him. Mukha Madulin involved there, leaning in on Eriksson Ek and saying something. But they get broken up by the linesman, and it looks like no penalties are going to get called.
2: Really like the heaviness and the how hard that Orlov plays. He brings you into the fight as a teammate, forces you to play similarly. And that hardness, that tough-to-play-against mentality against the right players is exactly what they need from him. Being hard on Eriksson Ek in front of the net. I love that from Orlov.
1: And that's kind of bleeding over to Mukha Madulin, too, have you noticed?
2: Absolutely. Smart.
1: Faceoff left side of Askarov. Nothing to score. Hartman against Delandria. Delandria looked like he won the draw, but maybe a false start here. So we'll get a stoppage. Are they throwing him out of the circle here? Linesman Steve Barton saying something there to tie Delandria, but it'll be Hinnis Stroza stepping in against Delandria. A couple of mid-sized guys battling it out. Puck dropped. Sharks win it. Dickinson sends up the boards, but that turns the puck over to Tarasenko. He backhands into the Sharks zone, right in the corner. But taken back there by a combination of Desharnais and Dickinson. And Dickinson's pass comes up the ice. Grabbed by Graf across the line. But really good defensive positioning there by Bouillon on a kind of a tricky 50-50 play. And the Wild able to push it back down the ice surface. Askarov will play it away from Hartman and leave it for Dickinson behind his net. Smart play by Dickinson as he was skating behind his goal line. He kind of felt the pressure, and so he slowed down. And the skaters that were checking him skated by him. And now the Sharks break out. The Landry moves in, gets to the front of the net, grab, save made, rebound, where is it? Right at the edge of the crease there, a chance for Skinner, but no go. The Wild able to break out. Still nothing, second period. Here's Hinostroza moving in, shooting it from the right side, glove save made by Askarov. And play is called with 3:07 gone by in the second, and the faceoff coming up deep in San Jose ice as Askarov removes his goalie mask and does a little work on the equipment.
2: Yeah, his glove hand is certainly, Hinostroza tested it twice now, and he's up to the task. Fights that one off. It's kind of close to his ear. He's kind of a really good shot there by Hinostroza. Askarov makes it look easy.
1: He sure did. Hinostroza only 5'10", 183. So think of a Ty Delandria size guy, but he plays with intensity. Last year played for Nashville and Minnesota. He's coming closer to 500 games in the NHL, with about 420, 430. Right now.

0: Off the faceoff now, controlled by the Wild along the boards after Askarov poked it behind the goal line. Minnesota sends it around the far side of the ice. Damon Hunt put it back to the point. Kept in there by Marcus Foligno. And he calmly sends back behind the Sharks' net. There's Trennan, who drops it off in the corner to a breaking Juracek, who's in deep. Juracek trying to muscle his way off the puck on the boards, but nice job by Barkley Goodrow to totally contain him. Mukko Madulin gets hit hard by Foligno, far side of the ice. That brings a roar from the crowd. But the Sharks have puck possession here. Orlov turns to the pass, can't get it. Trennan poked it to Foligno. He's got Juroff in front of the goal with Trennan now. As now it's Foligno stick handling, spinning, throwing it back toward the right circle. And there's Jared Spurgeon, the captain of the Wild, moving back behind the Sharks' net. Barkley Goodrow stays with him. Barkley Goodrow dives, pokes at the puck, got a piece of it. Down goes Spurgeon, and that's going to be a penalty on Barkley Goodrow. What do you think of that call?
1: That's a tough call. He does trip him. He gets inside position. That to me is a good penalty you have to take. He got on the wrong side of him, and then Spurgeon does a good job of taking that puck to the net.
0: So 2 minutes for tripping at 4:05 of the second period. This will be the second power play stepping on for Minnesota. As we were mentioning all game long, Minnesota's power play is very dangerous, and they're more dangerous now that Matt Zuccarello is back to health. But look at their numbers. 29% coming into the game, ranked number 4 in the NHL. But at home, they're even more dangerous, Jamal. They are 35% at home, which is number 3 in the league.
1: Yeah, they're a team that they have tremendous amount of movement on their power play. No one stays stagnant in their group. They have a lot of different things, different looks they can give you.
0: Well, here are the Wild moving it out, left to right. Nothing to score in the second. This is a power play with Barkley Goodrow in the penalty box for tripping at 4:05. Wild Spurgeon, who got tripped up by Goodrow, drops it backwards. Here's Boldy moving left to right, carries up to the Sharks' line. Veers away from Graf, who influences him over to the boards. But now what a play. Kaprizov had it, lost it. Graf steals it and clears.
1: Great job by Graf and the defenseman Ferraro to get that clear and get that, you know, closing them off just inside the blue line.
0: Quick change for the Sharks forwards. Ferraro at the near side fighting for it, but back on the point, Bouillon dishes left side. Grabbed by Zuccarello. He thought about making a play, held on to the puck. He still has it, sends it across the rink, and a one-time shot by Boldy. Score! So patience is a total virtue on the other side of the ice for Matt Zuccarello. That's why he's so dangerous for this Wild power play. And a perfectly surgical pass through not a lot of traffic and not a lot of space. And Boldy ripped that shot. And when he has that puck on his stick, it's probably in. Wild 1, Sharks nothing.
1: That's a tremendous pass here by Zuccarello. And he's able to hold it and wait and try to find that seam. I'd like to see Ferraro stay a little less engaged with the net front player and be in that lane. Instead, he gets engaged trying to get underneath, and that allows Boldy to see that lane come through, and he wastes little time. A tremendous shot to the short side.
0: But the key to the whole thing was the patience of Zuccarello, because he thought about making a play. You could see him think out there, and he decided to hang on to it, and it created something.
1: Yeah, he's a smart player. He's waiting for that seam to open up, and that's... He doesn't need much room once he finds it.
0: Matt Boldy, his ninth of the season from Zuccarello and Z. Bouillon. So it is 1-0 Minnesota on that power play goal. Here's Eklund, had Kurashev in front. He couldn't get a stick on it. And Hinostroza moves back the other way with Tarasenko. Hinostroza slips through the check of Orlov, gets the puck down the right side to the Sharks' end, spins it around the boards, but a good job by Kurashev to intercept it. He sends one rink wide, and Orlov got it ahead to Eklund, and Eklund tried to chip it in. He's bumped a little by Hinostroza, and they kind of glare at each other. Here come the Wild on the attack. Bouillon can't get around the check there of Wennberg, and Orlov flips one in the air. Toffoli's looking for it. He will get the bounce on the right wing side, but a little poke at the puck there as Eriksson Ek got back defensively, and the Sharks just finish up the line change and get the rest of the Celebrini combination out there. Offside against Minnesota, trying to take advantage of the Sharks on that change. So we have a break in the action. This broadcast is coming to you from Grand Casino Arena in St. Paul, Minnesota. With 13:50 to go in the second period, it's the Wild 1, the Sharks nothing. This is the San Jose Sharks Audio Network. 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By the way, this is not the only hockey game being played in St. Paul tonight, because over on the other side of town, St. Thomas is playing St. Cloud State in college hockey action.
1: Nice.
0: They're tied 1-1, by the way.
1: It's you.
0: Back to action here. Inside the Shark zone, San Jose down 1-0 in Minnesota. That power play goal coming at 5:02 of the second period from Matt Boldy. Nice little stick lift by Celebrini. 3-on-2 developing for the Sharks as he races to center. Flips on the right for Smith. Couldn't quite reach the puck. Smith's going to have to grab some of those as it goes into the corner. Celebrini, man among boys, digging the puck three against three members of the Wild before finally getting taken down. And Minnesota skates it out of the zone. Johansson just celebrated his 1,000th game. Shoots one into the Sharks' end. And both teams make changes as they move it out. Klingberg, headmans, middle of the ice. Right at the blue line there, Delandria turned and tried to pass it across the rink, but it was intercepted. And here comes Kaprizov down the right with Zuccarello. Zuccarello gains the zone, dropped it back. Rossi over now to Faber for a one-time shot. Save made. Rebound. Kaprizov was in front. Had his stick tied up just long enough by Colin Graf to not be able to make a play. And the Sharks able to poke it out of the zone. All the way down into the Minnesota end. Great chance a moment ago for Faber. He's back behind his goal line. Bothered by Delandria, but he's able to clear. Kaprizov cherry picking at the Sharks line, gets the pass, throws it across the rink, moving in. It's Faber, and he shoots it wide of the net. Luka Madunan knocked it forward. A little scrambly for the Sharks right now, don't you think?
1: Yeah, they got to be a little bit more aware of and content just to put pucks into safe areas and not look for this trading chances type of game.
0: Minnesota just forced Luka Madunan to whip it around the boards, and they keep it in play in the Sharks' end, but San Jose just flooded that zone near side and tied things up. And now both teams will make changes with less than 12 minutes remaining in this second period. And Minnesota on top, 1-0. Dumped all the way down the ice. Right on net by the Sharks off the deflection. That'll be stopped by Gustafson. You know, the Sharks have had points in six straight games. Just a really nice run right now playing solid hockey. Minnesota, though, has won four of their last five. And since Matt Zuccarello has been back in, they've looked like a more dynamic hockey team.
1: Well, just everyone gets in the right seat. And what I mean by that is when you're not healthy, people have to play up in the lineup that aren't necessarily suited for that. So now everyone's in the proper seat for them.
0: Face off right side of Gustafson. It's Wenberg's line out there. Alex Wenberg going up here against Danila Yurov on this draw. Wenberg gets the puck. What a face-off win. Dickinson, cross ice. Now it's fed to the middle by Desharnais. Spinning off the check. Here's Eklund shooting it. Stick save made there by Gustafson. Through some traffic and a tip in front. Not cleared out. Turnover. Wenberg steals. Shoots one right on goal with Eklund right there. And a great save. No rebound. Eklund really jamming at it. And now he's doing a little pushing and shoving there with the defenseman Juracek. But the linesman will step between. You got to love it when William Eklund gets his nose dirty in there.
1: You know, I was really hoping after that turnover that Wenberg was going to give it to Eklund on the goal line, like a hard shot pass. I think because you saw that Kaprizov ended up coming back and he kind of was in that lane that prohibited him from trying it. But I think the lane was there and the opportunity for a redirect at the net was possible.
0: Adam Gaudette steps onto the ice right now to go against Danila Yurov to the right side of Gustafson. Fourth line against fourth line. For the Sharks, Goodrow and Reeves on the wings with Gaudette in the middle off the faceoff. Now it's Barkley Goodrow swings it around. On the point, shot by Desharnais, deflected in front, wide. Goodrow in the corner tried to slip it backwards as he got body checked, but it was intercepted and cleared back out there by Zeev Buyam. So it's all the way down, not far enough for icing, but the Sharks get back there successfully. Foligno came in and gave a little run at Dickinson. He turned around and took down the number. It's coming back the other way. Here comes Minnesota into the defensive zone. Sharks trying to get back to get control there. Worked loose. Minnesota Wild pick up, and here comes Faber skating left to right. Lead pass across the rink. Across the line, it's Trennan in front, behind the net, it's Foligno. He has Askarov down, a centering attempt blocked. Buyam the shot off the goalpost, and it's stopped by Askarov at the side of an net.
1: Oh.
0: That was close.
1: That was close. It was a really good play on the entry to give it to Foligno, and he shows a lot of patience, tries to outwait Askarov, and to his credit, makes himself big and is able to recover and make a save as that puck gets popped out. Gets back to the net, is able to make that second save on Zeev Bouyam.
0: Foligno really stretched out Askarov, and Askarov, unorthodox, protected the backstop, back door there. But it was chipped across the ice, and I thought Bouyam was going to slip that one through, but fortunately, it rang off a little iron, and then Askarov grabbed it. Off the faceoff now. Controlled by the Wild in the Shark zone. Wraparound attempt by Boldy. Save. Rebound behind the net. Klingberg knocked it off to the right. Just relieved the pressure a bit, and Celebrini cleared it out. Now it's Smith to Toffoli. Toffoli to center. Shoots one in diagonally. Off left wing corner boards. Celebrini getting a piece of it. Can't quite control it. He's going to have to cycle back to center ice to get it. Celebrini carries up to the blue line and dumps into the right corner. And now we got what looks like a penalty. Garrett Rank caused interference on that dump-in by Celebrini. Garrett Rank saying it's interference, and it's going to come at 9 minutes and 47 seconds of this period. Minnesota's Joel Eriksson Ek taking that call. This is a big opportunity for the Sharks. Celebrini drawing that.
1: Now this is all created because Macklin Celebrini chooses to keep his feet moving. And when he does that, it puts Eriksson Ek in a tough position here. And he kind of can open, gives him the can opener, the slew foot of sorts. Kind of a dangerous play, actually. I'm glad he got a penalty there.
0: Now John Hines looking at it from a Minnesota point of view there. You think it was a slew foot? It was close.
1: It's close to a slew foot. Absolutely.
0: Now Eriksson Ek will do what it takes, that's for sure. He scored 4 goals against the Sharks in a Wild game last year here. Off the face-off, Sharks go on the power play. Here comes a slap shot on the far side of the ice there by Kurashev, but it's wide of the net. Rebound, Phil Kurashev takes the check, makes the play into the corner. Grinds at the puck with Gaudette. Sharks starting the second power play unit here with Eriksson Ek in the box at 9:47 for interference. But the Sharks can't get it. It's cleared down the ice by Minnesota. And so Askarov in goal to our right makes the play forward to Orlov. Slides it off to the middle of the ice, and Kurashev drops for Wenberg, and here come the Sharks. Wenberg stick handles through traffic across the line. Good play by Brodin to get a piece of that puck. Then he wins the battle on the far boards there with Wenberg, and the Wild able to push it out of the zone. Trenin carries up to the Sharks line shorthanded and dumps in and still gives chase. That's a great effort by Trenin. Finally bodied off the play, influenced down to the ice there by Kurashev, and the Sharks break out with 1:05 remaining on their power play. Down the right side, Wenberg leads the way in. He stops, protects the puck, dropped it back to Orlov. Moves to his left, throws to his right. There's Wenberg, right wing boards. Back to Orlov, middle of a point. The right point. And there it is. Wenberg exchanging. Fanning on the puck. Getting it back. Fans react. Wenberg spins. Takes it back from Orlov on the right side. 40 seconds left on the Sharks' power play. As Gaudette is in front of the net with Kurashev. Wenberg up top, feeds right side. Skinner the blast, but it gets blocked. And it'll be the Wild's Marcus Johansson that moves it out. And he flips it down the ice. 25 seconds to go in the Eriksson Ek penalty. A lot of things on the perimeter so far. As Celebrini jumps back onto the ice, and he takes off from almost the goal line to center. Exchanges with Smith. Across the line, drops off for Eklund. He carries it diagonally across the ice. West to east. Now he's over on the far board. Spins off a check. Back to Celebrini. Rink wide toss. Klingberg keeps it in. Loses on the check. And he tripped up Boldy. That's going to be a penalty on Klingberg. And Celebrini getting back and touching up on the puck. But both referees had their hands in the air on that one. And so with 8:11 to go in this second period, Klingberg has the Sharks in a bit of penalty trouble. It's 1-0 Wild, and the vaunted Minnesota power play is coming back on the ice when we return on the San Jose Sharks Audio Network. Hey, Sharks fans, you got to get ready for Thursday, November 20th as the Sharks celebrate Joe Thornton's Hockey Hall of Fame induction, all while hitting the ice in the brand new Heritage 2.0 jerseys. Relive the memories, celebrate the legacy of Jumbo, and be a part of this unforgettable night at SAP Center at San Jose. The LA Kings will be in town, so it's always a good contest. That'll be November 20th, a Thursday night. Get your tickets to Sharks Kings Hockey and the big celebration for Jumbo Joe Thornton by going to sjsharks.com/tickets. Well, penalty coming up to John Klingberg for tripping at 11:49. So it's a power play for Minnesota. That's how they've scored so far in this game. They're up 1-0. Ferraro and Desharnais are defensively out there for the Sharks. Delandria and Graff are up front. Minnesota throwing it around on the perimeter. In the right corner, Boldy is there. Watched by Graff, who backs up. Now Boldy tosses it up to the point. There's Bouillon moving to the middle of the ice. Sends over to Zuccarello. He puts to the middle. Nice play by Graff and Ferraro there to get in the way. And now the stick grabbed by the Sharks. And Delandria pushes it all the way down. And that'll allow the Sharks to start to change players. Delandria stealing the puck in the offensive zone. But he had three guys on him. That was a good job by Delandria at the end of his shift.
1: Yeah, it really was. One against three. He's able to eat off about 6 or 7 seconds.
0: Minnesota moves back to the Sharks zone on the power play. Minute five to go in their man advantage. William cross ice. There's Erickson Ek on the left wing half court. Speeds it back left point to Bouillon. Cross ice near side now. Zuccarello back to Bouillon. Near side pass. There's Kaprizov. Down low to Zuccarello in the corner. He's got Kaprizov in front. Zuccarello twists his way behind the net. Snaps it over to his left. And there's Kaprizov in the corner. Out to Bouillon. Now near side feed. A slap shot by Boldy and a save made by Askarov. And lots of pushing and shoving. How about Desharnais? Just knocking down Erickson Ek after the whistle. You got
1: to
0: love it.
1: Perfect. That's exactly what you got to do. There's a price to pay to stand in front of the net. Really good job by Desharnais.
0: Vinny Desharnais got the size, 6'7", 226, he's listed as. But the other guy's pretty big, too. 6'3", 207, Joel Erickson Ek, and it is a solid 207.
1: Yeah, and noticing in the bench before the defenseman just changed, Luka Madulin and Orlov coming on the ice, and assistant coach Doug Huda giving them instructions on what to do defending-wise.
0: Off the faceoff, cleared by the Sharks off the boards, but it deflected off the glass there for Mukha Madulin and went over into the, I guess you could say, the scorer's table area. That will not be a penalty of any sort. I've noticed Doug Huda doing a lot of discussions with his defensemen on every single faceoff sometimes in specialty situations. And in fact, he called Macklin Celebrini over a couple of times during the latter stages of recent games. Florida likes to run face-off plays, and so he kept on calling him over and saying, be ready for this, that, or the other thing.
1: No, that's important. I think that communication is healthy, and I think that communication is necessary to have everybody on the same page. And I think it's great that Ryan empowers his assistants to do that.
0: 38 seconds left in the John Klingberg penalty. 1-0 Minnesota leading the game. Power play hockey for the Wild. Rossi wins the draw. Faber's back at his own blue line. Angles it forward. He's going to look for a return pass, maybe up the middle, but nope. Down the left side, it's Tarasenko. Just fed over there. Nice job by a combination of Mukha Madulin and Graff to steal it, sealing the lane off, and Graff just cleared it all the way down.
1: Yeah, great job protecting the seams.
0: Right now, here comes Minnesota on the move. Final 14 seconds of their power play. Off the skates of Ryan Hartman. Chipped out there by Orlov. And back at the Wild blue line. One more chance on the rush. They move it across the Sharks' line. Tarasenko centering feed. Johansson was in front, but there's Graff again to intercept and clear. And now the penalty is over on Klingberg. And he's already across the rink and back at the Sharks' bench. So San Jose's got Desharnais and Dickinson on the ice. And the Celebrini line has jumped on again. Here comes Kaprizov flying through center. Down the right across the line. Lead pass for Boldy, influenced by Dickinson, but Boldy gets it back, cuts to the left side, spins, shoots. Celebrini deflected that with his skates wide. Kaprizov tried to slip away there from Dickinson, and I guess he does. He's got it now on the left wing side against Celebrini, who stays with him. Kaprizov turning away from Macklin in the left corner, backhanding one back to the right point diagonally, and Spurgeon shoots. Dickinson got a piece of that, went wide of a net. Far side, Celebrini battles, forced a turnover. Desharnais puts it off the boards, angles it out of the zone. Smith tried to play it, but came down the wing. Now Smith will glove it down on the right wing side, but he's bodied off the play by Erickson Ek's back check. Yet Toffoli came over, grabbed it. Smith centers, but it's off of Boldy, and it'll be cleared back out by Kaprizov.
1: Great job defensively in the neutral zone by Desharnais.
0: Here comes Boldy up to the Sharks' line. Lost in the check to Ferraro. Trailing the play. It's Spurgeon. Stick handled. He deked the puck around Askarov and put it just wide of a net. That was awfully close for Spurgeon, the captain of the Wild. Now it's fed over by Faber. Foligno, far side of the ice, has it. Minnesota threatening here with a 1-0 lead. It's sent around the boards. Faber cross ice. Bouillon kept it in. Faber and Bouillon on defense. Dangerous pair. Faber gets the puck, carries down the wing, puts on the brakes on Celebrini right along the right wing boards. Throws it toward the net. That was chipped off the post by Trenin. What a chance for Minnesota. Rang off the post to the right side of Askarov. Worked loose. Can the Sharks get it? No. Minnesota keeps it in. 4:16 left. Second period. Centering attempt for Foligno knocked away. Falling down to the ice was Desharnais defensively there. And Minnesota keeps the pressure on. Trenin near side. Holds the puck. Watched by Toffoli. This line a little bit tired right now. Foligno, little drop pass for a breaking Faber. Influenced to the outside by Celebrini. He forced him to throw it behind the net to Daniela Yurov. And Yurov just carries far side and feeds it back to the point man. Minnesota putting out extra skaters, new skaters, I should say. Here's Kaprizov, the shot. Save made. Rebound. Great save by Askarov off of a Bouillon play at the side of the goalie crease. But somehow, Askarov just split his body into five pieces, stopped the puck, and held onto it. A break in the action. 3:40 to go. Second period. Minnesota has really dominated here, but it's a 1-0 Wild lead on the San Jose Sharks Audio Network. Make sure you're tuned in to each and every San Jose Sharks Audio Network broadcast. Our next one will be on Thursday. We'll be on the air at 5:30 Pacific Time from Calgary. First visit to Calgary, Alberta this season. And the Sharks against the Calgary Flames. Flames in St. Louis tonight. So far, it's been a real disappointment for Calgary coach Ryan Huska and company.
1: Yeah, they've had a tough start to the year for them and having trouble scoring goals.
0: 1-0 the score here. Minnesota leading the Sharks. 3.5 to go, second period. This has been a defensive struggle on both sides. Minnesota has had the better of the chances offensively. The Sharks have got to be a little concerned about that after a while because it wears you out.
1: Yeah, they've been defending for the last, I would say, 6 or 7 minutes.
0: Right now the Sharks move in. Wennberg spins off to the left, off the skate of Orlov, but he deflected it in deep. There's Eklund reaching for it to Kurashev. Slips away from the check there of Juracek. Put it back to the point to Klingberg, who stops, who shoots. It hit his own teammate, Kurashev, and deflected wide. On the near boards, can Kurashev keep it in? Nope, it's lifted above him. Kaprizov, lead pass, trouble, down the left side, moving in, a chance for Hunt. He's checked to the ice as a stick save is made off his shot. And they're going to call slashing here on Hunt. Yaroslav Askarov seems to be particularly upset about this. At 17:09 of the second period, shots 20-9. And it is a 2-minute minor penalty for slashing against the Sharks. Going up against Alex Wennberg, who's just as shocked as Askarov is here. But the Sharks' penchant for being in a defensive shell here in the second period continues, and this is not what the doctor ordered.
1: Yeah, it's a terrible call. I don't even know what to say. That he barely touched it with his stick, so this is not a penalty. Wennberg ends up getting a penalty for this. Unnecessary.
0: Fourth power play stepping out for Minnesota. They are 1-for-3 so far.
1: Got to be aware of the high tip. They're trying to find the seams. If the seams aren't there, they're going to have the forward in the middle start a little bit higher in the slot and then look for a high tip.
0: Graffin Delandria up front. Desharnais and Ferraro back on D. Ferraro one-on-one against a bigger Eriksson. Ek in front as the Wild throw it around after the faceoff win. William right point. Stick handles to the boards. He pivots, moves into the right circle, goes down low to Boldy, takes it back now, moves it back up to the point and sends it across the rink. He's going to get it back from Zuccarello. William now on the left side of the point, moves left circle, but it's off the stick of Zuccarello. And the Sharks will poke it along the board, centered out in front by Zuccarello, nobody home. So Minnesota goes back to center ice to regroup. Minute 25 to go on the power play for the Wild. Here's Kaprizov moving gingerly into the Sharks zone. Now he stops. Throws it back to the point. Bouillon. Cross ice. There's Zuccarello. Just a surgeon with that stick. They'll exchange passes with Boldy. Give it back to Matt Boldy. Near side. Centering feed. Tipped on goal. Great save, Askarov. And that was off of Eriksson X chance. That was perfectly executed by Minnesota.
1: High tip.
0: Exactly what you said. I'm telling you, folks. Listen to what Jamal's saying here. It's right now on the right wing side. Dumped in there behind the net by Kurashev. And we've got, 45 seconds left on the penalty on Wennberg. Here's Bouillon, who seems to have a lot of stamina to stay on the ice for a long period of time. He's got it at the right wing corner in deep. He's got Kaprizov as an outlet, but the Sharks took away that lane. Kurashev will protect it, kill a few more seconds, tip it up the boards, but Boldy kept it in, cross ice, Buyam in the right circle, he had some time, but that's a good job by Orlov to seal off the lane to the net. Kaprizov hangs on, cross ice from the left circle, Boldy stick handles, tried to shoot it through, but it was blocked by Kurashev. Boldy takes it back, moves into the circle, 10 seconds left in the Minnesota power play. One pass back out to Buyam. Back skates. Penalty almost over. Buyam shoots. Pad save. Rebound just poked away there from Kaprizov by Goodrow, but not out. Penalty's over as Kaprizov shoots. Save made by Askarov. Rebound behind the goal line. Erickson Ek as the teams are back to full strength. Throws it back for Kaprizov. Wenberg gets right into the fray out of the box. And we're in the final minute of play as well in the second period. Wenberg gloves one down. He skates right up the middle with energy to center. Cuts to his left. Leaves it there for Kurashev. Crosses the line. Cuts to the middle. Spins. Shoots. It's off a skate. Went wide. Klingberg dropped it back. Eklund the shot. That's blocked. Will it be kept in? It will be. Ferraro goes to Eklund near side. Eklund spinning off a check. Moving out toward the front of the net. It's poked off the defense and it's on goal. It'll be stopped and covered up by Gustafsson. Not the hardest of his saves, but what a great effort by Eklund and really Kurashev and Wenberg before that.
1: And Eklund doing a great job holding on to pucks. And that's what we've been missing, obviously, with him not in the lineup, making this line really tough to play against. It looks like Skinner finds himself on with this line for a shift instead of Kurashev.
0: Right now, face off to the right side of Gustafsson. Reason why Skinner's there is because Kurashev was out there in the other situation. Wenberg wins the draw cleanly. Klingberg on the point. Instead of shooting, passes it wide of the net. Down to about 8 seconds left in the period. And Minnesota will just pick up. They'll clear it. And Klingberg and Ferraro try to stop it. But maybe a chance for Rossi here moving in. Spurgeon, the shot on goal at the horn. But it was stopped there by Askarov. So no chance. As Askarov, as soon as the penalty period ended, came right over to the referee to talk about that slashing penalty, I think.
1: Yeah, he doesn't like it. What he's not understanding, it had nothing to do with him. It was the fact that the stick got on the hands, and that's what they were calling.
0: Check it out. Wenberg right over there, too. The penalty got called on him, but Askarov really vehemently assessing his case. Desharnais coming over and saying, all right, look, the period's over. But Askarov still wants to chat with the referee all the way back to the dressing room. Never know. Sometimes that helps out.
1: Yeah, you know what? Hopefully you get the next call.
0: 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We are between periods 2 and 3. Pretty exciting game. Very intense defensive game. Minnesota Wild, however, lead the Sharks 1-0 on the power play goal by Matt Boldy, his 9th, assisted by Matt Zuccarello and Z. Buyam. That came at 5:02 of the second frame. The shots on goal in the second period were 15-5 in favor of Minnesota. And so totals for the game so far, the Sharks have 10 shots on goal and Minnesota has 23. Stay tuned. We got more coming up between periods. We'll be right back on the San Jose Sharks Audio Network. Well, they're pretty excited in Minnesota. Defensively oriented, tactical struggle. Wild lead the Sharks by the score of 1-0. San Jose should feel pretty good about the fact that they're in this game in spite of the fact that they're getting outshot 23-10.
1: Yeah, there's an opportunity here, and I think that they show up for one period, they can win a hockey game. That would be the mindset for the Sharks. That would be something I would be saying in the dressing room, and they go out, play hard, play the right way, play in your toes, tie this game up. You don't have to get it all back in the first 10 minutes. Just got to get out and play hard.
0: Wenberg's line going up against Rossi's from Minnesota. There's the faceoff. Wenberg gets the draw back, and he poked it back toward his defense, but Zuccarello beat everybody to it. That's going to count as a Minnesota Wild faceoff win. They tip it back into the Sharks zone. Not much to do with it there, though, as Mario Ferraro poked it out of the territory. Minnesota back to control it in their own zone. And Faber goes to Kaprizov, and here comes Minnesota. Kaprizov lost control of it there against Wenberg, kind of put it into the Sharks center skates. So the San Jose team back the other way. Wenberg, a little drop there from Eklund, throws it back. Here's Klingberg blasting one. Got to hit the net there, but it went wide instead off the glass. Eklund works it free. Wennberg behind the net. Flips it back. Klingberg near side. Holds it. Shoots it toward the slot. Off the stick. Klingberg grabs it. Goes for the backhand. Save made. Rebound. Wennberg tried to slip it underneath the goaltender. Short side off the skate, but it was stopped and cleared.
1: Yeah, great opportunity there. Again, Wennberg doing a nice job of winning that battle. And a good hard shot by Klingberg. Just got to hit the net.
0: Here's Orloff moving it out. Long pass for Celebrini. Got a little piece of it. No icing on the play. Macklin's on the ice. Seals off the lane at the near boards. Trying to go back to Klingberg. He's checked there by Boldy, who puts it off the boards and gets it out. But Cipolli backskating at the red line intercepted that and dumped it back into Wild territory. Celebrini, Smith, and Cipolli. But here comes the Wild attack. Eriksson Ek looking for it. Desharnais staying with him. They ride into each other back behind the Sharks' net as the puck rolls to the near side. Celebrini couldn't play it out. Brodin kept it in. Sends behind the San Jose goal line. Oh boy, trouble in front of the San Jose Sharks' net. A little bit nonchalant there for Askarov moving back into the goal after going out to make the stick stop. Somebody's going to have a chat with him about that.
1: Yeah, just stay in the net there. There's already a guy behind the net for the Wild. No reason to go there.
0: Almost a turnover there for the Sharks' Celebrini, but almost only counts in horseshoes and hand grenades, so it's knocked away from him. The Wild can't take advantage of that. Damon Hunt feeds it back the other way, and Hinnestroza make that Hartman able to shoot one into the Sharks' zone. Now Hinnestroza grabs it. He cuts behind the San Jose net to the right corner against Dickinson. Turns away from him. Delandria closed off the lane, so it's pushed back to the point. The shot there comes from a screen. It was hit in front off Hartman, knocked away by Askarov. Hinnestroza feeds the point man. Spurgeon now cross ice. Hunt the drive. Actually, that was Juracek over there. The familiar defensive partner, I should say, of Damon Hunt. Sharks break out against the third D pair. Here's Dickinson spinning it up the middle, looking for Skinner. Couldn't get it to him. And Minnesota will intercept it. And Hunt will settle it down. Checked by Delandria. Poked out to center ice, though. Here comes Hunt, jumping up, 2-on-1. Moving in, Hunt shoots. It hit the outside of the net, maybe off of Askarov, and bounced away. Fans oohed and aahed at that one. It was a close call. San Jose trying to get it behind the net. They do. Dickinson to Skinner, moves to center ice from the red line, shoots one right on net. Why not? And the stick save made by Gustafson, and Skinner is on his way back to the Sharks' bench. Fourth line stepping on for San Jose coach Ryan Warsopsky. Back on defense. We got Ferraro and Mukhamadulin now in the third. Let's see if Goodrow can steal the puck. He does. He cuts back behind the Minnesota net. Backhands to Ferraro. The check is coming from Foligno, so he rips the shot around the boards. And the Sharks will try to get it, but Minnesota comes up with the puck. That's good work there by Faber and Bouillon to knock it out of the zone. And Yurov takes it back, makes the stick handling move, and Goodrow getting back defensively with Ferraro up ice. Makes a really nice play, pivoting off to his left, just like a defenseman would, and knocking it aside. Here's Brodin back for Minnesota, into the Sharks zone. 1-0 Wild leading 4 minutes into the third. Here comes a shot toward the net. What a save by Askarov off a perfect tip by Zuccarello, who got underneath the Sharks' defense. San Jose quickly rushes back the other way to try to take advantage. But Kurashev checked off the puck by Brodin. And Minnesota has way too much puck possession right now for my taste. Just right now moving back in. Kurashev feeds it over to Eklund. He thought about dropping it back. Now he put it off a skate. Kept in by the Sharks. Orloff the shot. Save made. Eklund rebound. Missed the net. He was in a good position. Let the forehand go, but he just missed it. Taking it back. Eklund. Nice little move. Lead pass. Kurashev breaking in. Stick handling. Shooting it. I can't believe it.
1: Well, a heck of an entry there.
0: What a save.
1: Tremendous save. And really nice job by Kurashev on the entry. Gets kicked out wide to him, and he does a nice job on the entry, getting that puck to the middle of the ice. And as he does so, I think he's looking to go high glove. He missed his shot, ends up hitting him in the chest. But a nice move on the entry by Eklund.
0: I thought he should have tried to go up top there on that one, but he didn't. Couldn't get it up there. Well, now we got a little discussion about the faceoff. But Macklin Celebrini's getting into it here with Mark Shuchek, the linesman, as they have a chat. Look at Celebrini. Check him out. He's emphatically chatting about something. Sticks come down. It's Celebrini against Eriksson Ek. Faceoff won by Minnesota. Faber skates away there from Graf. Moves right wing boards. Dropped back by Boldy. And here's Bouyam throwing it ahead. Eriksson-Ek tips in. Askarov in net to our left. Plays the puck. Now he's going to have to play the save in front as he played the puck up the boards and was thrown right to the net there by Johansson. Boldy keeps it in. Far side of the ice. Shoots toward the net. Knocked down in front. Stick of Johansson lifted in front there by San Jose. Good job by Dickinson. Now the Sharks break back the other way. Graffin Smith coming back up the ice. Smith kind of spun it around to nobody over there. Graff got over. It was at the end of his shift. Just barely just sealed it off a little bit. Minnesota tries to take advantage as Graff was on his way back to the bench. And icing is the call against the Wild.
1: Yeah, it looks like Ryan Warsawski's mixing things up a little bit. Switching to Foley and Graff. So Graff will move down to the third line with Delandria and Skinner. And Graff moves up with Celebrini and Smith.
0: Delandria, Skinner, Toffoli up front. Desharnais and Ferraro on defense, so the defensive pairs have changed too. 1-0 Minnesota. Wild start to move it out. Shots are 26-13 in favor of Minnesota. Dumped into the Shark zone. Desharnais just barely got there in time. Knocked off of the stick. Not out of the zone. Tarasenko, centering attempt, blocked by Desharnais. Rebound, bounds to the far side. There's Delandria spinning away from the check, throwing it off to the middle, and here comes Desharnais on the move to the blue line. Dumps it forward. Puck went off the glass behind Gustafsson. Rebound, bouncer. Came back out to center ice. And Mukhama Doolin will pick up and shoot it forward. Need I remind anybody, the score is 1-0 here in favor of Minnesota, and the Wild won 2-0 on Sunday in this building against the Calgary Flames. So it's been a while since we've seen a goal scored against the Minnesota Wild in this building. Now Askarov played the puck away there from the defense. Mukhama Doolin took it there from Dickinson. Again, total changes on the defense at forwards right now. Sharks trying to find some kind of magic here.
1: Yeah, sometimes you change just to get their attention and hopefully spark something.
0: Well, let's see what happens as a result of this exchange. Dickinson's back to get it. Moves it up the boards. Gaudette exits the zone and went off the stick of Zuccarello. Gaudette carries up to the blue line. Dumps in. Gives chase himself. In there with Ryan Reeves. They work it free. Orloff on the ice. Spins off the check from Rossi. He moves out toward the slot. Tried to apply the backhand play. Good check by Rossi. Sticking it away from Orloff's control. But Orloff gets back and bumps Zuccarello on the left wing. So no play. Askarov almost gave it his away there to Kaprizov. You don't want that. The puck is headed toward the net, but Askarov's back in goal. And again, he's gotten a little distracted mentally here twice in the third period. That's enough to drive a coach a little bit nuts.
1: He needs to stay in the net.
0: Two strolls for Askarov. This is no time for that. 1-0 Minnesota. 12.5 to play in the third. Wild again continue to try to dominate here. They put it to the Sharks' goal line, but it's stopped there by San Jose's D. Kurashev moved it out. Little help from Eklund. Lines are changing. Eklund tips down the left. Here's Wennberg skating from left to right. Kicks the puck across the line. Along the left wing boards. Knocked back. Kept in by Ferraro. Goes into the left wing corner. Grabbed there by Eklund. Moves it away from Yurov. Still has it on his stick. Carries near side. Centering attempt blocked by Yurov's skate. Kept in by Wennberg and Eklund. They work it loose. Near side, Kurashev. Sends it up to the top of the circle. Now takes it back. Goes to Eklund in the corner. Centering pass for Wennberg knocked away. Mukhama Doolin on the shot, but that's kind of a nine iron that's deflected over the top of the glass. And out of action with 11:48 to play in the third period. The Sharks are trying to find a solution offensively here against a very solid defensive group in Minnesota. It's a 1-0 Wild lead. And we'll be back on the San Jose Sharks Audio Network. Faceoff coming up deep inside the Minnesota end of the ice with 11:48 to play in the third. The Sharks are down 1-0. We're five skaters aside right now, and it's been like that for much of the game, although the Sharks did get into penalty trouble in the second, which contributed to the only goal, which is a power play goal by Matt Boldy at 5:02 of the middle period, his ninth from Zuccarello and Bouyam. Right now, Wennberg, who's got lots of ice, wins the faceoff. Eklund skates left corner. Wow, what a smart pass back to Orloff, who throws it toward the front of the net, and Eklund tips that wide with Faber defending. Coming out of the left boards, moving it across the ice, is Wennberg. He fed it back toward the point, held in there by Orloff. Orloff is really pushing hard against Foligno on the boards, but Foligno wins that battle, and here come the Wild. Moving out to center ice, it's Yurov. Shoots one in. Back behind the net. Askarov made the stick stop. Bounce forward. Grabbed that by Kurashev. Poked that in the direction of Eklund, but he couldn't quite reach back to get it. And so, end of the shift anyway. He's going to have to stay on the ice for a couple of extra seconds. But Minnesota will cycle back to their own zone. They need a change, too. And so the Wild content with a 1-0 lead, just holding onto the puck and playing catch with it inside their own end. 10:55 to go in the third. Shots 26-13 in favor of Minnesota. Here comes Eriksson Ek carrying to the red line, flipping it in the air, getting it into the shark zone, back to get it Ferraro. Turns into a check, gave it away. Boldy steals it, made the stick handling move to the backhand, and shoveled one through the crease and wide. Bouncer there for Askarov. Scoops up the puck and saves it with 9.5 gone by in the third. And the pace has slowed down to a crawl, which realistically is in Minnesota's favor at this point.
1: Yeah, it suits Minnesota. They're playing the score, and they're content to just defend and clog up the neutral zone. The Sharks have to be a little bit more inclined to press the issue here and get the deactivated to get that tying goal.
0: 10:35 remaining, period number three. Faceoff controlled by the Wild. Brodin keeps it in. Feeds it off of a stick there, far side of the ice. That's Zuccarello dropping it off. Rossi, who got that puck stick checked off of his control, now giving chase in the right wing corner against Dickinson there. Dickinson and Desharnais back together on defense. As we've got Skinner up front, Toffoli on the ice. They dig it free with Dellandrea moving the puck. Dellandrea looks for Toffoli on the right. He's bodied up off the play there by Brodin, but taking it back at the Sharks' line, it's Dickinson. Leads it up the right, Skinner. Back to the Minnesota goal, just catches the pass, knocks it into the offensive end, but doesn't stay there long, and Minnesota's got a 3-on-2, led by Zuccarello. To Kaprizov, cross the line, little drop pass Hunt. Tried to make the move defensively, and in fact, he made the defensive play there on Skinner. Skinner blocks the puck and makes his way back to the Sharks bench. So I suppose they did the job there. But the Sharks need to make something happen here. They put out Macklin Celebrini's line. Macklin knocks down the puck at the red line. Right wing side, shoots one in. Around the board, Smith couldn't get it. Graf does. Graf cuts behind the net. Delayed penalty coming up against Minnesota on that play. Somebody's stick went flying. Will Smith gets the puck back as the extra skater is out there. Orloff, cross ice to Celebrini. Down near side to Klingberg. Slides it back to Macklin Celebrini. Moves to the middle. Stick handles. Dances. Behind the back pass. Can the Sharks keep it in? They do. It's Orloff carrying it down the right wing boards. Down deep to the corner. He turns. He backhands to the right point. There's Klingberg. Over to Celebrini. He shoots one. Deflected wide. Rebound near boards. Worked loose. Puck is out of play. Minnesota touching it. And it is a 2-minute slashing penalty coming up against the Wild. Let's pause 10 seconds for station identification on the San Jose Sharks Audio Network.
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0: David Juracek of the Minnesota Wild takes a 2-minute penalty for slashing at 11:08 of the third period. Here's an opportunity knocking for the Sharks, going on the power play, trailing 1-0. Back after this on the San Jose Sharks Audio Network. Welcome back to Minnesota and Grand Casino Arena. I'm Dan Rusinowski along with Jamal Mayers. After this game, the Sharks will travel to Calgary. And we'll be on the air at 5:30 on Thursday. Romenda and I will be broadcasting the game. And that means you're going over to the television side, aren't you?
1: That's it. You're right.
0: So you and Randy will be doing that game. And Drew and I will be broadcasting from the Saddle Dome. Penalty here against Minnesota. But the Wild start with a good chance with a rush up the ice from Matt Boldy. He's got the goal so far. That was a save by Askarov. Here comes Celebrini for the attack. Cross the line. Lead pass in the direction of Smith. Just broken up at the last second by a defensive stick. That's probably Brodin who's got it. And he grabs it now and clears all the way down. That's an underrated defenseman right there. Just been solid for years.
1: Yeah, he really has. And I'd like to see Will be a little harder behind the net to maintain possession of that puck.
0: Sharks are on the man advantage. They move through center ice, get across the blue line, head to the slot, Toffoli in front, here's a play, Smith shoots, score! Toffoli, to Celebrini, to Smith, and Will Smith ties the game 1-1 with a tic-tac-toe goal that was a thing of beauty, and it was on the power play in the third.
1: What a display of passing. I think everybody touched the puck. What a pass by Macklin Celebrini on the entry. Great pass by Toffoli and a one-touch across the crease to Will Smith. Really good job by Will to get lost there on the weak side to allow that pass to come over. And he just buries it to tie this game.
0: So Macklin Celebrini's streak of three consecutive first goals for the team comes to an end, and I don't think anybody cares. What a beautiful pass he set up Will Smith with. Smith getting his seventh of the season. Celebrini and Toffoli should get the assists. As Smith now has a five-game point streak, Celebrini increases his point streak to four straight.
3: Scoring on the power play.
0: That's a big one. Makes the score 1-1. So the Sharks have life. And they've got the puck behind their own net as we resume action. 7:45 to go in the third period here in Minnesota. And the Sharks starting to crank it up a little. Here's Eklund to center ice, veering to his left. Across the line, little extra move. And so Mukko Madulin jumped in a little ahead of the play. And they bring it back.
1: And that's all right. Like we talked about, partner, get those guys back out there. They're feeling good about their game.
0: Boy, Jared Spurgeon thought he made the defensive play on Celebrini, and he just lifted it just barely over his reach. That's got to be frustrating.
1: Oh, yeah. That's great. Great job by Macklin.
0: Smith from Celebrini and Toffoli. Time of the goal, 11:59. It is a power play goal, so the teams have each traded man advantage tallies. And, of course, all power plays on Sharks Audio Network broadcasts are brought to you by Power Business Technology, copiers and printers for your office needs. Now it's anybody's game. 7:13 remaining in this third period. Sharks move back in to Foley, to DeLandry. A centering feed in front for Skinner. And a wild defensive stick just got to that at the last second. Minnesota, though, trying to get out of the zone. Can't do it. That's a forced turnover there by DeLandry. Skinner takes, sends it toward the net, hit the side of the goal from the left wing corner. And it's tipped out by Minnesota. Tarasenko got it all the way down. It'll be short of icing, but good hustle by Ferraro to get back there ahead of Hinostroza. Here's Ferraro moving left to right. Sharks 1, Wild 1. Hope you're enjoying our broadcast, and we certainly welcome those of you who are syncing up our broadcast to the national television feed. You can do that with the DVR. Klingberg throws it toward the net. It hit Hunt. I think it hit him in the side of the helmet. Kind of shrugs that one off, and it's poked out of play on the far boards. Hunt still grabbing onto his helmet and adjusting it a little bit there.
1: Well, the Sharks are doing a much better job in this third period of keeping the puck away from Gustafson. You notice how he's not been able to touch those rims. That's why they've been able to sustain zone time and create some offense here in this third period.
0: Well, Macklin Celebrini, who had a brilliant primary assist on Will Smith's tying goal, is back out there. Celebrini, Smith, and Graf in the second half of this game. They get control of the puck. Here's Mukko Madulin shooting it wide. Rebound, Smith couldn't get it. Wild Spurgeon poked it on the boards, but Graf kept it in for a second, but his backhand rim attempt was blocked, and it did pop out of the zone. Mukko Madulin drives one in. Comes all the way around, back to center ice. So taking it there is Orloff. He and Mukko Madulin push it forward, and Celebrini on the right wing is able to chip it into the offensive end. Gustafson played it this time from inside the trapezoid. Fed it to the corner, but it's fed out in front to Celebrini from Smith, and he shoots one just wide of the goal. On the rebound, a glove stop relatively easily made by Gustafson, but wow, the magic of Smith and Celebrini really showcased here in the third as Smith has tied the game 1-1 with his seventh goal of the season, and Macklin Celebrini a near miss. 5:46 to go in the third. It's 1-1. We'll be back on the San Jose Sharks Audio Network. 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Or find us on the Sharks Plus SAP Center app. 1-1 the score. 5.5 to play in the third. We've got two teams just battling it out for points here. Minnesota's Boldy has a goal. Turns around underneath the check and shoots the puck toward the net. Askarov got a piece of it short side. Went off the side of the goal, it looked like. Off the netting. And kept in. Johansson. Nine-game point streak. Got it back to the point. Shot by Brodin. Blocked. And Klingberg will slide it on the left-wing side. Eklund to center. Back check by Johansson. The Wild take over here. Boldy down the left. Moves into the Sharks zone. Boldy ridden into the boards there by the Sharks. Orloff. And Orloff wins that battle. Backhands the puck ahead. And it'll be Eklund taking it out with Kurashev. And here come the Sharks. Kurashev carrying it across the ice diagonally. Across the line. Feeds to the slot to Eklund. He one-timed it, but it got deflected wide. Eklund digging it free. He's had energy in his return to action tonight. Kept in there by Desharnais. Pushed behind the net there. Fighting for it. Kurashev walks up the near boards with it in the Minnesota zone. Throws it toward the net with Weinberg in front. And that's a save made by Gustafsson. Actually, one of Gustafsson's better stops in this third period.
1: Yeah, another really effective shift by the Weinberg line. Controlling the boards, supporting each other quickly, making sure they have an anchor at the net. The only difference is I'd like to see Weinberg stand right in front of that lane. Perhaps if that puck goes by him, Gustafsson wouldn't be able to see it.
0: Faceoff controlled by the Sharks. Desharnais sends it toward the goal, but it's deflected away. Skinner couldn't get it. Here comes Trennan to center. Skating across the ice from right wing side to left. He's met by the check of Desharnais, who not only knocked him off the puck, but then he stick checked it away there from his man. Loose puck behind the goal line, though. Spurgeon's in deep. Checked away by Dickinson. Knocked aside there by Foligno's check. And the Wild get a chance to the goal, but they put it wide. Foligno near side. Marcus Foligno back to the point. Here's a shot by Brodin. Broke his stick. He's going back to the bench. Can the Sharks take advantage? Moving it down the right side. Skinner in across the line. Drop pass. Here's Dickinson shooting it from the right circle. And it went high and wide. 3:40 left in regulation. Dickinson and Mukha Madulin out there defensively. They handle the puck. Moop sends it forward. Gaudette, not a lot of ice time in the third. Angles one into the offensive zone. Barkley Goodrow pokes at it. Gaudette giving chase. Goodrow working it free. He had Reeves in front, but that was a combination of Bouillon and Faber that blocked it. And the Wild able to push it out. Wild put out Hartman's line now. Hartman and Tarasenko on the ice with Hinostroza. They dump it back behind the Sharks' net. Bouillon got it around the far boards. Faber kept it in, actually. And Bouillon is going to have to skate back to center ice with it, as it was a bad bounce for him. Uh-oh, is this icing against Minnesota? No, they decide not to. So the inboard carom was blocked there by Askarov's stick, and Ferraro sends it out for the Sharks to Gaudette at the red line, who dumps it all the way down. We're down to 2:50 remaining in regulation. Really nail-biting time here. One mistake by somebody could cost you a game in regulation time.
1: Well, great trust that Ryan Warsawski shows in his third. His fourth line, in fact, gets them one more shift with less than 4 minutes to play. And they reward him with a safe shift, eating up a few more minutes.
0: Well, they'll drop the puck deep inside the Minnesota zone after that little dump-in was stopped by Gustafsson, who's been pretty solid in goal here. He's been the number one netminder here. Jesper Wallstedt picked up the shutout last game for the Wild, 2-0. The Sharks broke that shutout string in Minnesota. But here comes Eriksson Ek now with center across the blue line. He'll be checked by Will Smith into the boards. A for effort for Will Smith there, but Eriksson Ek's a strong man. Worked it free. Wild throwing it around. Spurgeon on the point keeps in. Far side of the ice, Johansson. Off the boards, here comes Boldy moving in. Angle shot on net, save made. Just standing his ground there. Askarov knocked it aside. But the Sharks don't have any possession of the puck right now. Minnesota's got it all, and that's not good. With only 2:05 remaining in the third, San Jose's got to get control and do it pretty soon here. Here comes Kaprizov. He can control it himself. Moves up to the Sharks' line, flicks in. Behind the goal line, San Jose's Orloff turns away from a forecheck of Rossi. Fed it around the board, sent across the ice by Klingberg, and here comes Eklund. Lead for Weinberg, 2-on-2, across the line. Weinberg, stick handle, stops, shoots, stick save made. Gustafsson, as down went Faber to try to block it. That was a really close play for Weinberg right there. And it's lifted out now by Minnesota Zuccarello. Rossi to the Sharks' line, minute 30 remaining in the third. Now it's back in the Sharks' end again. What a chance for Weinberg.
1: A tremendous shift once again by this line, creating offense basically out of nothing.
0: Here they come again. Wenberg angles it forward, and he has Eklund down the right, moving in with Kurashev driving the goal. Eklund stopped, tried to get the shot through, but Faber blocked it. If he gets that through, maybe it's a tip-in.
1: Yeah, I'd like to see Kurashev work to get to the near post. He stays on the back door, and that, I think that...

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1: And we will have overtime here in Minnesota tonight.
2: With the score tied.
3: We've seen this song before, haven't we?
1: We certainly have. As we have come to the end of regulation, and the San Jose Sharks are all even with the Minnesota Wild, 1-1. Thankfully, Will Smith tying it up with his seventh goal of the season. Just a beautiful tally. Celebrini and Toffoli assisting at 11:59. That was a power play goal. Minnesota also scored on the power play today. Matt Boldy in the second period, his ninth from Zuccarello and Bouillem. So the Sharks are 1-for-3 in the power play. Minnesota's 1-for-4. And all things being equal, we've got ourselves a team each with 1 point in the standings and one that's going to get two.
3: Yes, you do. And a great opportunity here. I think the Sharks, what's most impressive for me is to get a point out of a game you could argue they didn't play their best and now have an opportunity to go and get 2 points. Askarov was solid all night long. A couple of adventurous things were in the third where he left the net, but he's been really good. Defending-wise, they've been hard against their better players, and they've given themselves a chance.
1: Well, in overtime this season, the San Jose Sharks have an overall record of 3-2-1. They are 2-0 on the road this season, including a victory right here, 6-5 in OT when Macklin Celebrini scored that dramatic goal. Minnesota certainly has that in their mind, I'm sure, as overtime gets set to begin here. Who are the Sharks going to start in overtime? They're going to start with the same guys? Not quite, because Tim Liljegren's not playing tonight. So they do start with two of the three guys that began overtime last time here. Wennberg and Eklund are out there, but Dmitry Orlov will step out there with them. 3-on-3 in overtime. Yaroslav Askarov taking the net to our right, because you got to change ends for the OT. So this is a long change overtime, as they say.
3: And they're going with Rossi, Kaprizov, and Spurgeon.
1: That's a fearsome group of three. Let's see how the Sharks handle this. Wennberg, by the way, has played over 20 minutes already. He will take the draw and he'll win it. So Orlov's back in his own zone as we begin overtime. 3-on-3. The Sharks have 2 wins in OT, 1 at Madison Square Garden and 1 here. Here comes Wennberg. Little drop pass for Eklund from his own blue line to center. Skating right to left. Eklund picking up speed. Dancing into the offensive zone. Turning to the right wing boards. Holding onto the puck. Nowhere to go. Just comes all the way back to his own blue line. And they get things reorganized. Eklund drops it back for Wennberg. He's got Orlov on the right. Gives him the puck. Here's Dmitry Orlov down the right. Cross the line. Stick handling. Dropping it back. Eklund finds Wennberg. But he wasn't quite ready, I don't think, for that. And the puck went through his stick. Coming back the other way. Sharks are changing. Here's Minnesota down the right. It's Rossi into the zone. He's checked a little bit by Celebrini, who just jumped onto the ice, but he will circle back to the blue line of the Minnesota team. And now he will drop it back for Faber and head back for the bench. So more of a traditional overtime start to this one. As now we've got Celebrini. Orlov still out there, but Will Smith with them. And here comes Minnesota's Boldy into the zone. Checked by Orlov. Forced him to the outside. Orlov pushes him all the way back to the Minnesota end. Dmitry Orlov doesn't look tired. He just stays out there. Here comes Faber right up the middle. And across the line, little drop pass for Boldy. Dick stick handles to his left. Turns away from Orlov and Smith. Holds onto the puck. Gives to Eriksson Ek. Nowhere to go. And he's out to center ice with it. And he's going to regroup back in the Minnesota zone. 3:28 left in overtime. 1-1 the score. Boldy turns away from Celebrini's check. Celebrini applies the stick check, knocks it away from Boldy. Nice little battle behind the Minnesota net. Celebrini fights for it. Boldy came up with it. And now Smith fell down, got up, applied the check, but it's a 2-on-1 developing for Minnesota. Only Dickinson back. Here comes Boldy. Dickinson forced him to the outside, but he spins. He throws it to Brodin, who's in deep. And Dickinson, another good defensive play, knocks him off the

0: Puck kind of chopped them down. That could have been called a penalty, but it's not. Minnesota keeps it in. Kaprizov is on it. Sharks have Settebrini, Dickinson, and Smith on the ice. Uh-oh, far side of the ice. Here comes Zuccarello. Cuts back behind the Sharks' net. He has Brodin up top, but Zuccarello holds it. Circumnavigates the entire Sharks' zone. Throws it toward the net. I think they were looking for a tip there, but it went wide. Missed the pass to Brodin. Dickinson, defensive play. Knocked it free to Settebrini from behind the goal. Macklin takes the puck, slides it back to Dickinson. Settebrini knocked down Zuccarello there. Play continues. Here's Settebrini with it down the left across the line. Macklin moving in with Graf. Who he scores! McConnon, Graf from Macklin, Settebrini. He stick handles right around the goaltender. Graf puts it past him, and the Sharks win in overtime, 2-1. Half the team going to Graf. Half the team going to Askarov. Askarov wasn't even supposed to start today, and he gets the start and the victory. And the Sharks, on a goal by Connan Graf in dramatic fashion from Macklin Settebrini, stunned the crowd in Minnesota.
1: Unbelievable play defensively. I thought that Macklin was absolutely gassed. He finds the amount of energy to make that last rush, and a tremendous move by Ryan Warsawski in the third period to move Graf up in the lineup, and he rewards him in overtime with the winner.
0: Just before that, two pretty good defensive plays by Dickinson back in his own zone too, which we cannot forget about.
1: Absolutely. Did a really good job closing it off and makes a play behind the net. And I don't think this play happens if Macklin doesn't interfere there just inside the bottom of the circle before getting away from Rossi.
0: Also an outstanding point. People will be talking about that in Minnesota, I'm sure, with Settebrini taking down his man. But what a stick-handling move by Connan Graf. Settebrini found enough energy down the left. He set it up underneath Brodin, and Graf made got one half step on the defense. A right-handed shot. He went over to the backhand, and no chance right there in front of a net for the goaltender Gustafsson once Graf got it to the backhand.
1: Well, it looked like he lost it originally, but he had the hands to be able to pull that around his leg and make a tremendous play.
0: Final score, Sharks 2 and the Wild 1. Stand by. We got more coming up on the Sharks Audio Network.
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0: I'm Dan Rusinowski, along with my good friend Jamal Mayers here in Minnesota. The San Jose Sharks win it in overtime in dramatic fashion once again against the Wild. The final score in this one, a defensively oriented 2-1 victory. San Jose got outshot 29-18 by Minnesota. So Yaroslav Askarov, a surprise starter in this game, was not expected to play. Had to come in at the last minute and had a really strong effort with a 28-save performance. And Connan Graf getting his very first career overtime goal, his seventh career goal and second game winner that he's ever had, off a beautiful feat from Macklin Settebrini, who wound up with two assists, one assist on Will Smith's tying goal in the third period with 8:01 to play, and then the game winner at 2 minutes and 41 seconds. He assisted on Connan Graf's second of the year. And so we have a change by the coaches to put Connan Graf with Settebrini and Smith, and it worked.
1: It certainly did, and I think that that's the feel that Ryan Warsawski has in his group. He wasn't happy, obviously, with the first two periods and felt like they got outplayed, but they stuck with it. They found a way to get a huge win.
0: Well, San Jose really continuing its outstanding play. They've got points in seven straight. And part of that defensive play just before they got the game-winning goal was made by Sam Dickinson, who ends up getting his first ever NHL assist. But it was the two defensive plays by Dickinson that allowed the Sharks to exit the zone. Right now, Sam Dickinson is with us in the Sharks dressing room with Jamal.
1: Hey, Sam, obviously you guys weren't happy with the first couple periods, but what was said in between the second and third that allowed you guys to come out and find a way to turn things around?
3: Yeah, I think it was just coming in as a group, knowing that we haven't had our best coming up to then, but you know, at the same time, it's a one goal game. So I mean, we have a period to get in there, go to work, and you know, just try to fight our way back. And I think that's exactly what we did. And you know, a great third period and OT as well. And you know, we come away with the 2 points, which is absolutely huge.
1: And what more can you say about Yaroslav Askarov and his ability to step in there? Wasn't expected to start, but does and does a great job all night long, finding a way, being outshot 29-18, but you guys still get the victory.
3: Yeah, I mean, he's been fantastic. You know, it feels like every game he's playing, he's been lights out, and he's given us a chance to win, and that was absolutely the case today. You know, first two periods, you know, we definitely gave up too much, and he was back there, you know, just an absolute block back there, and you know, it's great to have a goalie like that who, you know, has always got your back when things go wrong.
1: Were you pumped when the coaches gave you the nod there in overtime to get an opportunity? You played so well and actually get an assist on the game winner. But for me, it was the defensive play that you made not only once but twice below the goal line to allow you guys to get possession.
3: Yeah, OT is always fun. A little three-on-three, a little extra ice. So you get to fly around a little more. But I mean, yeah, on those two defensive plays, just, you know, great work by the other two guys as well to force guys into bad spots. And, you know, I'm just kind of the lucky one who got to finish those plays. And then, you know, anytime you got, you know, Mac and Graf are on the ice, you know, it's a pretty good chance something's good to happen. And, you know, we get the job done.
1: And how huge has it been to have a guy like coach like Doug Huda, who's defensive minded and able to help you make this transition? I know he's been a huge mentor of yours. And how has he helped you so far this year?
3: He's been great. You know, he knows so much. He's so smart, been around for so long. And, you know, for all of us back here to have him, you know, giving us his knowledge and everything is, you know, definitely a huge bonus for our whole team. And, you know, for me personally, he's been great at helping me adjust to this. And, you know, he's been getting me in great spots, and he's been definitely a huge, huge help.
1: Well, congratulations on a huge victory. Go celebrate with your teammates.
3: Absolutely. Thank you.
1: Well, a massive game. The Sharks find a way to get it done in overtime. Colin Graf gets the goal, assisted by Celebrini and Sam Dickinson, who we just spoke to. An amazing game in overtime. They got outshot 29-18, but the Sharks come out on top in overtime. Once again, in Minnesota, 2-1. 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
0: Final score in overtime. The San Jose Sharks 2 and the Minnesota Wild 1 in front of a crowd of 16,253 fans at Grand Casino Arena. Time now for the instant replay to tell you how it all happened. It wasn't exactly a Picasso, an art form, but it really was an intense trench warfare tactical battle for much of this game. And it started with a bit of a surprise in terms of the starting goaltender. You see, the Sharks were supposed to play Alex Nedeljkovic today, but for some reason he was not able to go tonight. And so Yaroslav Askarov, who was preparing perhaps to play against the Calgary Flames in a couple of days, had to come back onto the ice and get the start in goal. And did he play very well? In the first period, he was outshot 8-5 by the Minnesota Wild, but early on, he decided to establish things and made a pretty big stop with the score 0-0. Right now, Minnesota on the attack. Hinostroza splitting through and making a nice stick-handling move, but a good save off the wrist shot there made by Askarov. Yes, it was. That was the first of a number that he made during the course of the contest, but it was scoreless at the end of the first period. Minnesota has one of the better power plays in the game, and it's only gotten better with the return of Mats Zuccarello to action. And wouldn't you know it, it would be Zuccarello's patience that would result in a power play goal by Matt Boldy that put the Wild in front 5:02 into the second. Back on the point, Bouillon dishes left side, grabbed by Zuccarello. He thought about making a play, held on to the puck. He still has it, sends it across the rink, and a one-time shot by Boldy. Score! So patience is a total virtue on the other side of the ice for Mats Zuccarello. That's why he's so dangerous for this Wild power play. And a perfectly surgical pass through not a lot of traffic and not a lot of space. And Boldy ripped that shot. And when he has that puck on his stick, it's probably in. Wild 1, Sharks 0. Boldy's ninth of the season came at 5:02 of the second period. That was a power play goal. Zuccarello and Zeev Buyam assisted on the play. The key to it, though, Jamal, was the patience of Zuccarello and his passing ability.
1: Yeah, he was, you know, obviously a real smart play by Boldy to get lost on the weak side. But you're right, Zuccarello has the hands and the ability to hold on to pucks, to let that lane open up. And when he does, he makes a perfect saucer pass over to Boldy.
0: Minnesota outshot the Sharks 15-5 in the second period, so obviously with that being the only goal that they would score, Yaroslav Askarov's goaltending was important. Exchange passes with Boldy. Give it back to Matt Boldy. Near side centering feed, tipped on goal. Great save, Askarov, and that was off of Eriksson Ek's chance. That was perfectly executed by Minnesota. Minnesota trying that high tip the entire game, and you called that one as Eriksson Ek was in position and exactly tipped it, but Askarov equal to the task, and it seemed like he was focused tonight.
1: Yeah, his rebound control was exceptional. His ability to track pucks and got a little adventurous a couple times in the third period, but he was solid. For not expecting to play, came in and provided the Sharks with an opportunity to win. And again, gaining confidence game after game. You can see his game rounding into form.
0: So, second period ended 1-0 in favor of Minnesota. But the Sharks would get a power play chance in the third period when David Juracek was called for slashing at 11 minutes and 8 seconds. And then it came time for Macklin Celebrini, Will Smith, and Tyler Toffoli to go to work. Sharks are on the man advantage. They move through center ice, get across the blue line, head to the slot. Toffoli in front. Here's a play. Smith shoots. Score! Toffoli to Celebrini to Smith. And Will Smith ties the game 1-1 with a tic-tac-toe goal that was a thing of beauty, and it was on the power play in the third. What a goal by Will Smith, his seventh of the season, from Celebrini and Toffoli at 11:59 of the third period. And again, Will Smith extending his point scoring streak to 5 straight, Celebrini to 4 straight, and just a beautiful finish.
1: It really was. 3 great passes on the entry. Almost everybody on the ice ends up touching the puck, but a nice play by Toffoli over to Macklin, who one touches it to the weak side, and Will Smith does a great job redirecting that one underneath the pad of Gustafson.
0: So the Sharks going into overtime tonight with the game tied at 1 had 2 overtime victories, one at Madison Square Garden and one in really dramatic fashion here on October the 26th when 3 Sharks players were caught on the ice for the full 3 minutes and 40 seconds before finally William Eklund got off and Macklin Celebrini produced the game-winning goal. Celebrini didn't score the game-winning goal tonight, but boy, he was involved as he put a perfect pass to Colin Graf, who did the rest. Macklin takes the puck, slides it back to Dickinson. Celebrini knocked down Zuccarello there. Play continues. Here's Celebrini with it down the left across the line. Macklin moving in with Graf, who he scores! Yeah! Colin Graf from Macklin Celebrini. He stick handles right around the goaltender. Graf puts it past him, and the Sharks win in overtime, 2-1. Half the team going to Graf. Half the team going to Askarov. Askarov wasn't even supposed to start today. And he gets the start and the victory. And the Sharks, on a goal by Colin Graf in dramatic fashion from Macklin Celebrini, stunned the crowd in Minnesota. Celebrini and Sam Dickinson assisted on that. Dickinson with a couple of really good defensive plays just before we started the playback there. And he ends up with his first career assist. Colin Graf, his first career overtime goal and his second career game winner. Macklin Celebrini, 2 assists. And it was just a thing of beauty. You got excited.
1: I did. I didn't mean to jump in there, partner. Apologize. I was excited because, you know, the game, this is a team that's maturing. When you win games, you're technically not playing well, yet you stay in it, you keep your form, you find a way to, you know, scratch and claw, and then you get the power play that you had to score on to tie the game up. You do that, you knew it was just inevitable that they were going to find a way to win, and that's a massive step forward from last year.
0: A big, big win for the San Jose Sharks tonight in overtime, 2-1. Maybe they weren't at their absolute best, but they did what they had to do to get the 2 points. That is indeed the sign of a maturing young hockey team. San Jose now ups its record to 8-6-3. They've got 19 points. And the Minnesota Wild fall back to 7-7-4. They've got 18 points, so the Sharks have more points than the Wild do in the Western Conference standings. That's it for our Sharks instant replay. This has been a presentation of the San Jose Sharks Audio Network.
2: This broadcast is presented by authority of the San Jose Sharks, solely for the private, non-commercial use of our radio audience. Any publication, reproduction, retransmission, or other use of the descriptions and accounts of this game without the express written consent of the San Jose Sharks is strictly prohibited.
0: Final score, the San Jose Sharks win it 2-1. They are 2-0, both in overtime against Minnesota, with only one other game in this series, and that'll be on December 31st at SAP Center at San Jose. Don't miss that one. This game will be an outstanding contest. Time now for our three stars. Here's Jamal.
1: Yeah, the third star is Macklin Celebrini with two assists on the night. The second star is Matt Boldy with the lone goal for the Minnesota Wild. And, of course, your number one star, Colin Graf, with the game winner, gets elevated midway through the third period and rewards his coach with the game winner.
0: Really great game for Yaroslav Askarov in goal. Little honorable mention his way as the Sharks got outshot 29-18. But Colin Graf's got to feel awfully good about that one.
1: Absolutely. It's a huge goal, huge opportunity, and I love the fact that they're getting these young guys in these moments, in overtime, out on the ice.
0: And how about this? Fourth straight game, the Sharks have given up only one goal. That's big.
1: It is. It's a testament to their system works when they play it to a T, and now they have a formula for success. They have to continue. Even in games where they didn't have their A game, they found a way to win.
0: We'd like to thank everybody for tuning into our broadcast today and remind you that whenever the San Jose Sharks are on the ice, we're right here with you, calling all of the exciting play-by-play action and bringing that picture to your great imagination. Our statistician for tonight's game was Herman Sonneman. Our on-site engineer here in Minnesota is Adam Van Konat, and our studio engineer at Network Central is Brian Welsh. For Jamal Mayers, I'm Dan Rusinowski, reminding you of tonight's final score. In overtime, the Sharks get a goal from Colin Graf and beat the Minnesota Wild 2-1. Join us for our next exciting broadcast of Sharks Hockey. That'll be taking place on Thursday. Drew Amenda and I will be on the air starting at 5:30 from Calgary as the Sharks meet the Flames for the first time this year. Until then, thanks a lot for being with us. We say so long from St. Paul, Minnesota.
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3: The sounds of skates shaving up the ice, sticks on pucks, the smell of hockey in the air. It's like that every single day in the state of Minnesota. And the San Jose Sharks are coming back to the scene of one of their greatest triumphs this season to face off against a team that is bound and determined to strike a chord of revenge back the other way. It's the San Jose Sharks and the Minnesota Wild next on the San Jose Sharks Audio Network.
0: It's time to feel the teal. This is San Jose Sharks Hockey. 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
3: Good evening, everyone, and welcome to Grand Casino Arena in St. Paul, Minnesota, the state of hockey. The San Jose Sharks face off against the Minnesota Wild for the second time and final time in this city this season. The last time these two teams played, we had ourselves a dandy of a game that was awfully entertaining from the Sharks fans' point of view, but awfully disappointing from the fans of the Minnesota Wild's view of things. I'm Dan Marcinowski, along with Jamal Mayers. And Jamal, back here in Minnesota once again. It's always a great atmosphere. We're coming off of Hall of Fame weekend, in which Joe Thornton was honored by the entire hockey world and enshrined where he belongs in Toronto at the Hockey Hall of Fame. An amazing weekend. Several of us were there, and we had a wonderful experience. And now tonight, it's back to business for the San Jose Sharks.
4: Obviously been rolling as of late, so they've been doing a really nice job of playing together. And what's been most impressive is that they've been able to duplicate it, and they have a formula for success that's rooted in defending first. And they're comfortable now, it seems, in these closer type of games. And I think the good thing for me is that they're no longer surprising teams, so teams know that the Sharks are much better than they were last year, and yet they're still finding ways. I think the fact that they have two lines that can produce offensively has really helped.
3: Well, those two lines have certainly been exciting, and we know all about the top one, Macklin Celebrini, right near the top of the NHL in scoring at center with Will Smith and Tyler Toffoli on the wings. But I think maybe one of the most important groups has been Wennberg along with Philip Kurashev playing together. And the good news tonight is that William Eklund, after sitting out the last couple of games with an injury, joins them and makes the Sharks a stronger team.
4: Absolutely. I think the fact that those three have developed a tremendous amount of chemistry and familiarity, and they play the game very similarly. And I think that the way that Wenny's able to hold on the pucks to defend, the way that Eklund has been an absolute force this season down low, I think he's surprising a lot of people how strong he is on pucks. And I think Kurashev does a nice job of playing off of them and finding those quiet areas on the ice. And talking to him a few weeks ago, he made a great point. He said, you know, yeah, I am able to find those soft areas, but it doesn't happen unless they're able to hold on to it long enough for me to get there. So I thought that was an interesting take on his part in regard to you know, why they're having success as a line.
3: Well, that is an interesting take, because I think it's the strength of both Wennberg and Eklund to make sure that they can buy time until they get some help, until Kuryshev places himself in a position where he can make his best play.
4: Yeah, and I think the best part about that for that line is, you know, is that Ryan has chosen a lot of times, it's difficult on the road, obviously, but when he's matched up against the other team's top lines, very often. And I think that the fact that they're forcing those top players on the other teams to play in the defensive zone is the easiest way to defend, you know, make them defend. And I think that that's the mentality that they've taken, and it's worked well.
3: San Jose is 7-6-3 on the season, 17 points. They're fifth in the Pacific, they're 11th in the West, and they're definitely in the conversation in the hockey world. One of the most impressive parts about this structured defensive style of hockey is that the Sharks have allowed 2 goals or less in 6 straight games. The last 3, they've only allowed 1. And it's been a long time since we can look at a whole series of Sharks consecutive games to find those kinds of numbers.
4: Yeah, I think sometimes when you're a team that has to defend well, there's a certain confidence and focus that they have now in regard to how they want to defend. I think Ryan's done a nice job of getting everybody on board, of everybody understanding what their responsibilities are, so that there is predictability, not only offensively, but defending-wise, and understanding that it's okay sometimes just to keep them to the outside. Other teams, you know, teams are playing, are going to push. They're going to have offensive zone time. I think this group has done a really good job of being comfortable in those moments when that does happen.
3: Minnesota is 7-7-3 on the season. Like the Sharks, they've got 17 points. They're in fifth place in the Central Division and 12th in the Western Conference. So these two teams essentially have very similar records. Wild are coming off a shutout over Calgary, 2-0 on Sunday right here at Grand Casino Arena, as Jesper Wallstedt made 36 saves, getting his second career shutout. Marcus Johansson played in his 1,000th NHL game, and he'll be honored for that tonight in a pregame ceremony. But the big guys were the guys that were doing it. Not only the goaltending, not only the defense, but Jamal, we have two players, Matt Boldy and Kirill Kaprizov, who've been doing it all season.
4: Yeah, and just special players, very different players. I think the one thing about Kirill that if you haven't seen him play, obviously you see the points and everything jumps off the page, but it's his ability to compete. He's a smaller guy, but he gets his nose dirty. Goes to the tough areas, tremendously skilled, obviously, and gifted. And Matt Boldy, it took him a little bit to find his feet. He is a bigger guy, unreal shot, really good at holding on to pucks and creating offense from virtually nothing. And I think that managing the puck will be very important, because that line can score, and those two play well with each other. And when they're not on the same line together, but they play well for their respective teams. And I think having Matt Zuccarello back has really helped Kaprizov.
3: That really is going to make a difference in tonight's game, as Kaprizov was by himself, not with Matt Zuccarello in tow for the first game between these two teams. That was on October the 26th when the Sharks had the amazing overtime, the 6-5 win in which Macklin Celebrini got the game-winning goal. But he was only on the ice for a few seconds in overtime. Meanwhile, three other guys were out there for 3 minutes and 47 seconds. So we know that that's not a recipe for victory again, especially with Zuccarello back on the lineup and a few other changes coming for the Sharks as well. San Jose had to make one roster move as William Eklund was activated, and so reassigned to the AHL was right winger Ethan Cardwell. Vinny Iorio has already been reassigned to the American League on conditioning, and so things have kind of smoothed out as far as the roster is concerned. When we come back, we will go through the rest of our roster report as we are in the state of hockey. The Sharks against the Minnesota Wild. Back after this on the San Jose Sharks Audio Network.
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3: Time now for the roster report for the San Jose Sharks and the Minnesota Wild. Our roster report is brought to you by Kaiser Permanente. Get care like a pro with Kaiser Permanente, official team physicians of the San Jose Sharks. Well, Jamal, the Sharks activated Nick Leddy, too. I neglected to mention that a few moments ago. He sat out the last 9 games with an injury. Not ready quite to go yet, but he is activated, is available if needed, but he's going to be sitting it out tonight. Also, Timothy Liljegren will not be playing, and Ryan Warsawski was pointed this morning about needing a little bit more from his game in recent days.
4: Yeah, I think it was more about a consistency level, not just game to game, but shift to shift. And so, you know, no one's exempt. I think that that is the proper way to do things. If you know they have a plethora of D right now, obviously here that are playing well, and it's incumbent upon every individual to bring their A game. And if not, they won't be in the lineup.
3: Ethan Cartwell was reassigned to the American Hockey League San Jose Barracuda to make room with a roster move that placed William Eklund on the active list, and other changes will occur. With Liljegren out, who's going to play with Dmitry Orlov? Well, it's going to be Shakir Muhammadulin. That is a very interesting defensive pair that they've really wanted to put together this season. Muhammadulin is a left-handed shot, and he can play on the right side. And that's exactly the way it's going to look today, as they will play together in NHL action in that fashion. Talking to Ryan Warsawski about what he expects from that pairing, the head coach of the Sharks had some comments.
5: Orly is a veteran guy. He's been around a long time, seen a lot of hockey. He's the right guy to help this young man, and you know, continue to develop and help him through the games and the ups and downs of games and the mistakes. And you know, it's not going to be a perfect game on either side of it. So he's seen it all. So I think he can really help. You know, play with Muck, calm him down at times, and push him at times, and just like we do as coaches. But I think when you're live, you're doing it with live bullets and with a partner, it can help you a lot more.
3: Orlov's been around a long time, Jamal, and that's really going to help Muhammadulin, especially there is no language barrier between the two of them. And you know, you might say that you laugh at that, but that's a really big deal, especially the way that they can communicate off the ice when they're sitting after between shifts and talking about what needs to be done.
4: Yeah, that'll certainly help, and I think especially because Muhammadulin will be playing on his offside, so he'll be on his backhand quite a bit. He looks comfortable in that situation. A lot of guys can't play their offside. He's one of the few that can, so it's a huge compliment to him and his ability to see the ice. I love the way he moves the puck. I love the way he defends. He's a long, big guy, long stick, has a good stick defensively. You have a tendency to really want these bigger guys to be physical. That's not him. He defends with his feet, defends with his stick positioning and his body position. But you're also seeing the offensive side of his game and his ability to look through the first layer of through the neutral zone and look, see how far he can stretch things. And I think he has great vision out there as well.
3: Well, that's where the mind comes in, too, because he thinks quickly on the ice and he always seems to be in position.
4: Absolutely. He's a smart defenseman, and I think that, you know, they found a good one. So, you know, he's been playing well lately.
3: Well, that's one story. Meanwhile, the defense definitely has been cleaned up lately. Coach Warsawski, who will be joining us on Coach's Chalkboard later, spoke to the media this morning and talked about how things have been a lot more structured in the defensive zone.
5: Yeah, there's more predictability in our game on both sides of the puck, I think, has been the biggest thing. We've obviously, you know, got some chemistry going with some lines. I think that helps. More emphasis on, obviously, the other side of the puck, and I think our guys are doing a pretty good job. You know, have an understanding with game management more so than maybe D-zone coverage, but we're starting to learn, you know, when to make a play, when not to make a play has been the biggest thing.
3: Sometimes you have to do that under pressure, and they're starting to learn that, and it's good to see.
4: Yeah, and I call it time, score, situation. Well, what's the score? How much time's left? Situation as in, you know, where are we within the game? You know, and managing the puck and putting the puck in good areas is a part of your growth as a group and as an individual.
3: And as part of that, what we hear about all the time in this game, that, you know, when you look at it from up top, you realize you have more time than you thought you had?
4: Absolutely, and I think it's situation specific as well. And, you know, sometimes you're just protecting your position. Sometimes you're understanding you're at the end of your shift. Other teams had the momentum. It's not the time to be cute. It's the time to be a little bit safer, a little bit smarter. And I think that they're growing as a group and figuring out those nuances.
3: One interesting thing we just noticed here in the morning or at the pregame skate, we were expecting that Alex Nedeljkovic was going to get the start in goal, but Yaroslav Askarov was the first goaltender out, so we're going to have to wait and see if there's some sort of announcement related to that or a last-minute goalie change. We'll have to wait and see.
4: Yeah, I agree. I think that it's pretty telling who comes out first, but we'll see what happens when the game gets going.
3: Either way, Askarov, very, very solid lately, 4-4-1 in 9 games played. He was spectacular in his last outings. And, of course, Nedeljkovic has been a really outstanding citizen as well this season. So either way, the Sharks have been getting great goaltending. And part of that gets back to that structure you talked about, Jamal, because the goalies are seeing the puck and they're making that first save with confidence, and the defense is doing its job.
4: Yeah, there's going to be breakdowns. There's going to be opportunities for the opposition. I think that you need your goaltenders to be solid. And I think they both would admit they didn't start the season great. I think they've been much, much better as of late, and then you're seeing the results and the wins because of it.
3: Well, that is the roster report from the Sharks side of things. Now we'll talk a little bit about the Minnesota Wild. Virtually the same group of people are going to be playing tonight, but their top line is a little different than the last time we saw them. Kirill Kaprizov and Marco Rossi play together, but Matt Zuccarello gets on the right-wing side of that. And that means that Marcus Johansson, who's playing in his 1,000 first game tonight, will be alongside Joel Eriksson Ek and Matt Boldy, and that line is a scary line.
4: Yeah, they are. They bring so much. You know, obviously you've got guys that can hold on to pucks, you've got guys that have the size, and you've got guys that can create. And so I think that, you know, their top three lines can all produce offensively. So, you know, Tarasenko can still shoot that puck. Boldy will be a handful for the D, and Rossi's really coming along, and I think having Zuccarello back has really helped Kaprizov.
3: Yeah, it also helps slot everybody where the coaching staff led by John Hines wants to put the players. Ryan Hartman's a tough third-line center to play against, and he's got Tarasenko, who, as Jamal just told you, can still really snipe and put the puck in the net. And Vinny Hinostroza is a sort of a Swiss Army knife there. He can fill in a lot of different roles. So through three lines, this hockey team is very, very solid. Looks like Jake Middleton continues to be out with a day-to-day situation on the injury list, but their top 4D is as good as any in the hockey. Jonas Brodin and Jared Spurgeon, the captain of the team, and then rookie Zeev Bouyim was right there with Sam Dickinson among the up-and-coming young defensive stars in the game, alongside another guy that's just had a great career here, Brock Faber. He had 3 assists in that crazy 6-5 Sharks overtime win back on October the 26th, and you know that his first pass is going to be good.
4: Yeah, they have defense that are all mobile. They're not massive, big guys. They all can skate. They all defend with their legs, and they're dangerous offensively. So as a winger, you're going to have to be aware of where they are because they have, on every pairing, a guy who can jump up and create offense.
3: As for the goaltender, it'll be Filip Gustavsson in the nets with a 4-7-1 record, 1 shutout, and a 3.19 goals against average. As we noted, Yaroslav Askarov was the first goalie out when they came out for warm-ups a few minutes ago, so it looks like he's going to be playing in his 10th game of the season with a 4-4-1 overall record and a lowering goals against average that now is down to 3.56. We will continue with more. When we come back, Jamal Mayers will have the Toyota keys to the game. That's next on the San Jose Sharks Audio Network.
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3: It's time now for the Toyota Keys to the Game, brought to you, as always, by our good friends at Toyota. Proud sponsor of the San Jose Sharks, Toyota, let's go places. And with the keys, let us go to Jamal Mayers.
4: Yeah, the first key for me is to take care of the puck. I'm talking about at the blue lines. They've got to make sure they're putting the puck in a good position. This is a team that will take advantage of your mistakes if you're not smart with that puck. Second one, be disciplined. Enough with the stick penalties. Let's make sure you're not taking too many penalties because this Minnesota power play is lethal. 4th in the entire National Hockey League at 29%. And finally, the third one is win the blue line 50-50 battles. We all know that Ryan wants this team to slash across, slash support, chip pucks behind their D. If you're not getting pucks behind them, you're not going to be able to use your speed, and that's the way they want to play. So look for that and see if they can win that battle and make huge strides in their offensive game.
3: Those should be keys to victory presented by Toyota, proud sponsor of San Jose Sharks hockey. Toyota, let's go places. We are in the state of hockey in St. Paul, Minnesota, and we'll be back in just a moment on the San Jose Sharks Audio Network.
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3: Welcome back to Minnesota. I'm Dan Rusinowski along with Sharks head coach Ryan Warsofsky. And Ryan, the last time you were here, you found out that you could keep guys on the ice for almost 4 minutes and still win the game. Obviously, that's not a recipe for doing things tonight.
6: Yeah, that's not obviously the recipe to win consistently. So some things we've got to continue to improve on. From last time we were in here, even to our last game, I know we won, but some things that we got to continue to work on and get better at and more consistent with. Obviously, we're getting results right now. We want to keep this thing going. Again, I think our best hockey is still ahead of us.
3: 3 games in a row with 1 goal against and 6 in a row with 2 or less. That's pretty darn good defense in the NHL. What's been the key to the connectivity defensively?
6: You know, I think you know, within our structure, guys are getting more comfortable. And I think, you know, that includes our goaltenders. And knowing where shots are coming from within your system, you're going to give up something. We feel pretty comfortable with the areas, you know, if we're going to give up shots, it's from the perimeter, and that's easier for the goaltender to make those saves. So I would say the chemistry is kind of gotten more connected in a sense with throughout our lineup and the way we want to play. So tonight's a tough challenge. This is a team that gets to the net. They throw a lot of pucks to the net, similar to Florida, and as far as getting their big bodies in front. So we got to do a better job in front of our net tonight.
7: Plus, they got Zuccarello in the lineup, and he makes a huge difference in terms of just their ability to see things and make plays. How does that disrupt your kind of swarm defense, or the fact that you flood the zone and you're trying to defend that way?
6: Yeah, I think that's a big key, is we need to get on pucks quickly in the defensive zone and not let these guys get going, especially the skill with, like you said, the Zuccarellos, the Kaprizov, the Boldies. They're top six, really, that can really fly around the offensive zone and make things happen with their skills. So it's going to be important that we defend with purpose and we execute. And we have a chance to break out pucks, we execute. So we want to play fast. We want to get on our forecheck. That's where we have success.
7: So that's the game today. What about the Hall of Fame stuff over the weekend? It was really cool to see Jumbo get so emotional, yeah. And all the players, everything was so classy.
6: Yeah, it was awesome. We watched it as a staff at a local restaurant here in Minnesota. They had it on the loudspeaker, and you know, all the speeches were great, and seeing Jumbo out there and how emotional he is, you know, it makes you emotional. It makes you see how much passion he had for the game, how much passion he has as a father and a husband, and I think what at the end of the day, how great of a human being he is what makes him so special. So it was a remarkable night. So happy for him and his family.
7: Well, one thing that happened that was kind of away from the cameras, I got a picture of it actually. These are things you kind of really, really enjoy. I see Mike Greer standing there with Jack Parker. Now, that was really special. Yeah. Jack Parker getting in the Hall of Fame, that was his coach.
6: Yeah.
7: And that's something you can relate to.
6: Yeah, for sure. I think that's, again, Jack, I've known Jack for a long time. A lot of ties to Boston University, and to see him finally get in was obviously special as well. And he looks great. Looks like he could still be coaching, and I'll be sure to tell him that this summer. So I know Mike, you know, Greer had a great time, and special for him. You know, I think, and I know how important Jack is to these former players of not just so much of a coach, but almost a father figure of who he was, and a legend that, you know, and the legacy that he left at BU is remarkable.
7: We'll see what happens tonight. Good luck.
6: Thanks, Dan.
7: And that's it for our Coach's Chalkboard Show. Stand by for the Sharks in the Wild, coming up next on the San Jose Sharks Audio Network.
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0: Celebrini moving in, shooting it. He scores! Mecca gets the game winner in overtime. Throws it in front. Palat the drive. Great save by Askarov. Plays the center to Foley. It's off the stick. Foley shoots. He scores!
1: 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It's game time. 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
2: From Grand Casino Arena in St. Paul, Minnesota, the San Jose Sharks embark on a three-game road trip that starts here in the state of hockey, post-Hall of Fame ceremonies for Joe Thornton, but in the midst of a streak of games in which the Sharks have been playing great hockey. Hi, everybody. I'm Dan Rusinowski, along with Jamal Mayers. Sharks, Jamal, have allowed two goals or less in six straight games, but only one in each of the last three. Macklin Celebrini also has scored the first goal for the team in each of the last three. A lot of things are firing correctly.
3: Yeah, they're defending extremely well. First off, they're getting great goaltending from both goaltenders. And then they're defending as a five-man unit, doing a really good job of doing exactly what Ryan Warsawski wants them to do. That swarm, get the early pins, and then be, you know, trust your teammates to be able to get out of the zone quickly and cleanly. And then having the patience and awareness and understanding of the time, the score, the situation that's allowing them to win these tight games.
2: Well, the Sharks welcome William Eklund back into the lineup, and obviously that's a very big plus for the Sharks line with Philip Kurashev and Alex Wennberg playing on the wings. Right now at center ice, and on the ice actually here, everybody is cheering a young man who's not so young anymore. I remember when he first started in the league, but Marcus Johansson, who's probably the red-hottest member of the Wild team with a nine-game point scoring streak, comes in here just playing his 1,000th game, and they are honoring him at center ice. Craig Leopold, the owner, coming out, and a whole bunch of ceremonies are going on as we speak. And I know you've had some experience with this guy over the course of time, seeing him play. What are your thoughts?
3: Well, first off, I'll tell you a funny story. The gentleman that's the GM of Minnesota Wild, who's presenting him.
2: Former Shark, great Bill
3: Grammer. I remember his 1,000th game. And I actually said to Bill before the game, I said, enjoy it. The game's stopping for you tonight to recognize you. It doesn't stop for anybody, but it's stopping for you tonight. And, you know, it was a pretty cool moment to see him go through that. And it's a heck of an accomplishment for Johansson to get to 1,000 games.
2: Well, you played 915 games in your National Hockey League career. Didn't quite get to the 1,000 mark, but you know what sacrifice it takes to play this long.
3: Yeah, the dedication, the hard work, the professionalism that you have to year after year after year, not always a linear path for any player. And, you know, it kind of reminds me of how much he's actually sacrificed to be able to play that long.
2: Well, Johansson is in his 16th NHL season, and as I mentioned, he has a nine-game point scoring streak. Of course, Kirill Kaprizov has got 6 points in the team's last four games, and on the Sharks' side of things, Will Smith has a four-game streak with 5 points in those contests, and Macklin Celebrini has goals in three straight and 6 points in those games. We will return to the state of hockey with more coverage right after this on the San Jose Sharks Audio Network.
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2: Special night for the fans here in Minnesota tonight as they honor Marcus Johansson for his 1,000th National Hockey League game. Ceremonies have just concluded, and we're just about ready to get this game started between the Sharks and the Wild. What a crazy game it was on October the 26th. The Sharks had an amazing finish in a 6-5 overtime win in which Macklin Celebrini scored a very memorable game winner. In that game, Michael Mesa also had his first NHL goal, and William Eklund had 2 goals and 1 assist. Eklund is coming back tonight after missing the last handful of games, a total of 4, with an injury. Right now, let us go down to ice level because it is time for the anthems.
5: And now, welcome tonight's guardian of the game, Chief Master Sergeant Lisa Erickson. Lisa began her career in 1988 with the United States Air Force and currently serves as a command senior enlisted leader with the Minnesota National Guard. Master Sergeant Erickson, thank you for all you've done for our country.
2: It is Military Appreciation Night here in Minnesota, and a nice round of applause for a member of our military.
5: Now, please remain standing remove your hats, and welcome John DeCosmaker as he leads us in the Star-Spangled Banner.

0: Longtime anthem singer John DeCausemaker belting it out. The Star-Spangled Banner on what is a military appreciation night here in Minnesota, and a night in which they are honoring Marcus Johansson for playing in his 1,000th game. Johansson can record a double-digit point streak for the first time in his career if he gets one tonight, and join Leo Carlsson as the second Swede this season with a 10-game run. Meanwhile, if you've ever wondered if anybody has scored the first goal of the game for the Sharks in four straight games, it has happened once. Jonathan Chichu did it. And that happened, of course, a number of years ago when he was playing for the Sharks. But Macklin with the first goal of the game for three straight contests. And he is, as always, red hot. 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Celebrate responsibly. We expected Alex Nedeljkovic to be in goal, but a surprise start. Yaroslav Askarov is in net to our left wearing the white road sweater. On defense, it'll be Mario Ferraro and veteran John Klingberg. And up front, Alex Wennberg at center with William Eklund on the right and Philip Kurashev on the left.
1: Yeah, and the Wild are going with their top guns with Rossi line with Kaprizov and Zuccarello and backhand Bouillon and Faber and Gustafsson in the net.
0: Mitch Dunning and Garrett Rank are the referees. Steve Martin and Mark Schuchek are the linesmen. Here we go. First period is underway, and the Sharks move it to the middle of the ice, but a good back check there, taken away by Rossi. Minnesota can't make the play as it's taken back there by Wennberg, and from the red line, he will flip one into the right-wing corner of the Wild zone. Just underway in the first period, Minnesota's Marco Rossi back to get it. Flips it out to center to Zuccarello. Checked by Klingberg at center. Banked it forward for Kaprizov. But that's a good job by the Sharks, Ferraro and Kurashev, to get back there and kind of outnumber him and get the puck back.
1: Yeah, really good job of backside pressure and allowing the D to stay up. And Klingberg does a nice job getting that puck.
0: Sharks make the quick line change, but a pass misses Jeff Skinner, so it goes all the way down the ice. Icing against San Jose, but as you can tell with Skinner on the ice with his line mates Dellandrea and Graf, they are fresh because they just jumped on.
1: Yeah, the only one who's still out there is Klingberg, and he'll have to wait to try to get the change.
0: Now, Klingberg remains on the ice surface, as Jamal just told you, but it won't be long before that changes up. Face-off off to the left side of Yaroslav Askarov in net. To our left. Off the draw, Klingberg cuts behind his own net, eludes the check of Hartman, angles it forward. Graf gathers the puck and banks it around the forechecker and got it back to the Minnesota line. Ferraro and Klingberg come off. Now the defense has changed. It's Desharnais out there with Dickinson. Desharnais right away defending his man in front of the net, and Hinnestroza, a bouncing puck grabbed there by Desharnais. Two good defensive plays by Desharnais, and the Sharks able to break one out and move it from left to right. Desharnais gets it back on the right wing. Up to the blue line, shoots in. Skinner in forechecking now. Here's Macklin Celebrini stepping out of the ice for the very first time. Minnesota clears it beyond his reach, but it went off a Shark stick, so Sam Dickinson is back to control behind his own net. Boldy, Eriksson, Ek, and Marcus Johansson are out there. Tonight is game number 1001 for Johansson, and he was honored with a nice little ceremony before the game began. Johansson with the puck. Nine-game point scoring streak. Skates through center down the right. Cross the line, veers to his left. Sends it over near side. Boldy shoots it toward traffic, but it's off a stick of Spurgeon. It was in deep and went wide of the goal. Jared Spurgeon trying to get back, but Will Smith snaps one across the rink for the Sharks. He was trying to send it off the boards for Celebrini, but it's knocked back the other way. And icing is coming up against Minnesota. Pretty decent pace. Just about 2 minutes gone by and has scored his first period, but no shots on goal yet.
1: Yeah, and I think, partner, we talked about it before the game and the pregame, that you got to be really aware of these Minnesota Wild defensemen. They'll all jump up. Every pair has one that will jump up. Obviously, Spurgeon in that first group, Bouillon in the second group, and Hunt will be a part of the offense as well. So as a winger, you got to be aware where they are.
0: Right now, Adam Gaudette is on the ice with Barkley Goodrow and Ryan Reeves. Face-off left side of Philip Gustafsson. And Eriksson Ek wins the draw from Gaudette. Reeves with a nice hit on Spurgeon, but the captain of the Wild got it around the boards and out. Minnesota can make the change. Head man up to the right wing side. Here comes Goodrow moving in with Gaudette. Trying to slip from the puck. That's a good defensive play there by Brock Faber defensively. And now it's fed over to the far boards. Good puck protection by Foligno. Dropped it back. And here comes Minnesota. Yurov feeds it on the left. Here's Bouillon moving in for a drive. That's a nice save from 35 feet out by Yaroslav Askarov. The first shot on goal of the game about 2.5 minutes in. Lifted out by the Sharks up to the Minnesota line. Bouillon leads it up to the Sharks line. There's Trennan. Headmans to the middle. That's good defense by Ferraro just on the ice, getting back against Foligno to knock it away. And here comes San Jose on the move. At center ice, Ferraro. Make sure he hits the red line, then snaps it in. took a tricky hop off the end board, but Bouillon gathered that puck, eluded the pressure, and fed it up the right wing side out to center ice, where Kirill Kaprizov is met by the check from Kurashev. Minnesota still with the puck. Here's Damon Hunt. Slips by Klingberg. That's going to be a penalty on Klingberg as the stick comes out, and he tugged at him a little bit. And so Minnesota's Damon Hunt, as you predicted, would jump up into the play, and he just drew a penalty right there to the Sharks' John Klingberg.
1: Yeah, a really good job of getting up on the play and made a nice move just inside the blue line around Klingberg.
0: A two-minute hooking penalty against Klingberg. Again, you just reach out and tug the guy a little bit. The guy's going to see that referee, and it's going to get called right away.
1: Yeah, you've got to be careful where your stick is, and I think it gets stuck in there, and Hunt doesn't try to get it out of there. He knows that if he continues, he's going to get a call, and he did.
0: Well, Damon Hunt is only playing in his 17th NHL game, but he is a guy that can skate, and he is moving up the ice with the puck, as we say. Off the draw. Minnesota setting up on the power play. They shoot one to the net from the right wing circle. Stick save made by Askarov. This is a very dangerous power play for Minnesota, and more dangerous now that the man with the puck, Matt Zuccarello, is back in action. This is his third game back from injury. As they throw it around the offensive zone, little drop for Spurgeon, moves away from Dellandrea. Down low into the corner, taken back now by Zuccarello. He stick handles up the boards, throws it across the rink, off the stick of Boldy, and cleared by Mario Ferraro.
1: Great stick by Ferraro. Nice job at the top by Dellandrea, keeping them to half ice, forcing them just to use one side of the ice.
0: Here's Kirill Kaprizov wheeling around in the neutral zone. The $128 million man, as they like to call him here in Minnesota, sends one off the stick of Barkley Goodrow into San Jose territory. The Sharks pick up. They can't clear. Kaprizov whips it near side. Boldy walks to the circle, takes his time, stops, cuts to the corner, into the slot. Kaprizov got the one-time shot away off of Barkley Goodrow's stick, and the puck deflected wide away from Askarov. Kept in by the Minnesota team. They're well over 30% at home on the power play. Minnesota with 45 seconds to go in the man advantage, calmly throwing it around. Kaprizov almost lost his footing in the middle of the bump position. Now far side Boldy. He's got Eriksson Ek near side boards. Goes down low to Kaprizov. Takes it back. Boldy shoots. Tipped in front by Eriksson Ek, just wide of the goal. Now to about 30 seconds on the power play for Minnesota. Here comes Zuccarello with a drive, and there's Eriksson Ek again getting the stick on it in the slot. And again, it poked it off the glass behind the net. Spurgeon keeps in. Now it's fed across the rink. Weird bounce toward the net. Kaprizov's reaching for it, but Desharnais did a good job in getting a piece of that puck. Now he steps up to Kaprizov, but Kaprizov turns away from him, sends behind the goal line. Boldy centers, and it's sent over to

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1: This shoot and follow play and a really heads-up play by him to get involved offensively, using his ability to skate and create room for himself.
2: Also, as it turned out, he got a little piece of the man moving into the offensive zone in Hinostroza, really taking away a good angle after Orlov got beaten down the wing.
1: Yeah, he's responsible defensively as well, and obviously Hinostroza's got tremendous speed as he's able to split the D.
2: Want to welcome all of the Sharks Audio Network audience to our broadcast, and anybody who might be tuning in and watching us with a national TV feed. You can always sync us up whenever there's a national game to get a Shark-centric broadcast for sure. Off the faceoff, 0-0 the score. Just about 6 minutes gone by, first period. Off of a stick, comes down the left side. Danila Yurov going into the corner, grabbing the puck. Now it's Trennan, far side of the ice, to the point. Juracek, the drive. One-time shot from that right-handed shooting defenseman, but it ends up not going in. Juracek couldn't keep it in. Now it's kept in by Trennan. He sends it over to the slot. Yurov took it off his stick, couldn't make the play. Foligno keeps it in, and now it's Damon Hunt. He drew that first penalty. Spins it back to Juracek. Throws it toward the net, deliberately inboard, caromed wide, and that ricocheted dangerously out in front, but it's blocked now on a second chance, and Ryan Reeves is able to slip one out of the zone and give chase at least to the red line. Once it crosses the Minnesota line, Reeves went back to the bench, and the Sharks make the line change, putting out Wenberg's group of three. Good to see William Eklund back in action. He's out there on the wing with Kurashev. And, of course, between them is Wenberg. Moving on the attack now for Minnesota, their top line. Inside the Sharks zone, Kaprizov couldn't get it. It's cleared back out. A backskating Faber spots Kaprizov on the right. Kaprizov gets it there from Rossi, moving into the zone. He stick handles for Minnesota, sends it off a stick toward the net. It winds up in the left corner. Bouillon is in deep. He's going to try to get bodied off the puck there by Mooka Madulin, but he had a nice recovery and poked it behind the goal line, and they keep the pressure on. But there is Orlov for the Sharks. Little dangerous pass across his own zone. And the Sharks did get it out of that territory, just barely. It's in neutral ice now, right at the Sharks' blue line. Zuccarello poked it back in the Sharks' territory, but there's Mooka Madulin along with Orlov to get things organized. Nice pass to the middle there by Wenberg. Here's Eklund making a move across the line, cuts back behind the net. A little reverse pass there near side, and we got a penalty coming up. Looks like it's against Minnesota as a stick came out against Kurashev and Eklund, and so we have a Sharks power play that's about to commence. Let's get the call.
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2: 2 minutes for hooking on Faber. And again, nice job there by Eklund to get around him as we get a break in the action. This broadcast is coming to you from Minnesota. We've got the Sharks nothing and the Wild nothing, but a San Jose power play is next on the Sharks Audio Network. Time now for the Sharks' first power play of the game as Brock Faber gets a 2-minute hooking penalty at 7:43 of the first. 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Backlund Celebrini spins away from Boldy's check. Now he enters the zone on his own to his left. Stick handles, throws on the left wing boards to Smith. He knows the check is coming, and he tried to chip it backwards there to Eklund. That was a good play by the Brodin to take it away with Rossi, and it's clear.
1: Yeah, I don't think Macklin's happy with this decision there on the entry. I would much prefer a shot or something else. But hopefully he makes amends here on this entry.
2: Well, here he comes, moving left to right. Flips to Eklund, who races across the line. Rink-wide toss off the right boards to Foley. Hands off to Celebrini, who's flying. Celebrini back on the point. Sends off the left corner boards. There's Will Smith. Feeds it back left point. There's Klingberg with a shot with Toffoli in front. That tip just wide of an net. Toffoli goes into the corner. Digs it free to Smith. Sends to Eklund, who tips to Toffoli. Now to Smith, far side. Whips it back. Now to Celebrini in front. And there's the shot by Eklund from the severe angle. Toffoli was in front, trying to jam at it, but that's a good save by Philip Gustafson, and he hangs on.
1: Yeah, good movement there. Switching sides, and I think Toffoli's looking for the back door there. As they're working on it this morning with Toffoli's there. Eklund's looking for him. And you can see there, they're trying to do that thing where you just kind of make yourself look big and have it deflect off your

0: skate or stick. A real smart play there. Almost gets through.
1: First power play of the Sharks from Power Business Technology. Face off over to the left side of Philip Gustafson. Second power play unit is out there with 38 seconds left on that penalty called against Faber. And it'll be Kurashev stepping in, but Eriksson exit, darn good face-off guy. He's out there with Marcus Johansson on the penalty kill, and they combine to win the draw, and the Wild, Spurgeon, shoots it all the way down. Final 15 seconds or so, a power play about to take place as the Sharks skate out of the zone. Wennberg on the left, moving in Skinner. Bad pass off the board, stolen away by Johansson. He crisscrosses there with his man and moves across the blue line with Trennan heading toward the net. But a shot by Johansson turned aside by Askarov. And now the final 5 seconds of power play. One more chance for the Sharks here as Orlov carries to center. Flips on the left. Not quite across the line. He'll just cycle back. And the penalty on Faber is over. So the Sharks are back to even strength here. Or I should say the Wild are back to even strength. The Sharks power play, not successful. Wild put it in. Oh, chance for Rossi. Loses on the stick check to Yaroslav Askarov, the goaltender. That was a quick flick of the stick as now the puck is batted down with a hand pass at center. So we get the whistle with 10:02 gone by. In this first period, we've got a scoreless tie, but the shots very much in favor of Minnesota, 6-1 so far. Stand by. We get more coming up on the San Jose Sharks Audio Network. Nothing-nothing the score here. 9:58 to go in the first period. 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Nothing-nothing here, but the shots tilted in the direction of Yaroslav Askarov. Askie, a surprise starter today. We expected Alex Nedeljkovic, and we're told that Coach Ryan Warsawski will provide an update of some sort after the game. He is backing up, and he's on the San Jose bench. Behind the goal line now, grabbed by the Sharks. Cleared out by Klingberg all the way down off of Bouillon. No icing, so Faber back to get it. He's being checked there by Kurashev behind the Minnesota net. Eklund swoops in there and reaches the puck. Works it free on Bouillon, but the puck comes to the near side, and Kaprizov's the only guy there, and he sweeps it diagonally across the ice and back out. Kurashev shoots it back into Wild territory. In goal to our right, Gustafson makes the stop and left it for the D. But Wenberg's forecheck slowed things down for Bouillon on a second chance. He got it to Kaprizov on the left. Here comes Minnesota. A feed across the rink. Here comes the play out to the front of the net by Rossi. That was intended for Hinostroza, but the Sharks defensive pair got back there and just took the space away. Desharnais back there involved.
0: Yeah, real hard play by Desharnais, understanding he's under a tremendous amount of duress from Kaprizov. Does the right thing, protects his position, leans on a stick.
1: Right now, Will Smith is giving chase in the offensive end. Tried to keep it in, but fanned on the puck. Now he's going to have to backskate like a defenseman as Dickinson was caught off ice a little bit on that play in a miscommunication. But Smith getting back and making the defensive play responsibly and keeping it away from the Minnesota Wild forwards. Nothing, nothing to score. Here come the Sharks out of the zone, but not the best of passes. So Dickinson's going to have to wheel back into his own territory with Desharnais, and the Sharks need to make a change anyway. Sharks make the D change now as Settebrini gets the pass ahead from Dickinson and shoots the rest of the way down. So a wholesale change by the Sharks. Mukka Madunan and Orlov step up defensively. And up front, it is Delandria, Graf, and Skinner. Back in the Sharks zone, Mukka Madunan run over there in the corner by Foligno's check. Worked free, kept in. Hunt has it now for Minnesota. And he sends it along the left boards through traffic and back behind the San Jose net. Askarov in goal to our left, made the stop, held on to it for a second, but now the Sharks shoot one all the way down and miss fire, so it'll be icing against San Jose. I'd like to remind everybody that Sharks 365 members have the exclusive ability to customize their experience through a unique benefit such as ticket exchange, substantial discounts on food, beverage, and merchandise, and invitations to member-only events like Meet the Sharks. The future is teal and fun. 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Nothing-nothing to score here. 7:53 to go, first period. Eriksson Ek, always so dangerous against the Sharks, is out there taking this draw against Delandria. But Delandria gets the draw back. You know, Minnesota almost won that faceoff because of positioning by Johansson against Mukka Madunan, but that long stick of Mukka Madunan kept it in the Sharks' control. Now it's in the corner. Right side of Askarov, but the wild forecheck. Put pressure on the Sharks here. Kick forward there nicely by Graf. The Landry leads it, and here comes Skinner down the right. Cross the line, spinning it, throwing it toward the slot, and only Hunt's stick check knocked it away from Delandria, racing toward the front of the goal. Held in by the Sharks. Graf beats Delandria near side. Shoots one! That's a nice save from the right circle by Gustafsson with his shoulder. He batted it off to his right. Eriksson Ek back check there by Delandria, who influenced the puck just enough to force the Wild to chip it all the way down. And both teams now will look to make changes as the play goes on. Delandria tips a pass ahead. Ryan Reeves jumping on with Gaudette and Gaudreau. Barkley going into forecheck, but knocked back the other way. And it'll be Foligno racing back into the Shark zone for Minnesota. Checked by Desharnais, who's out there. Trennan works it free behind the Sharks net. Yurov just hit Gaudette. Now one of the Wild players, Trennan, was knocked down to the ice. He wanted a penalty. It's not going to get called as he protests to the referee. The Sharks trying to make the play up the surface. And they at least get it deep inside the Minnesota zone. They pop back to center ice. Sharks chip it back the other way. But Minnesota knocks it off the left boards and Brodin slapped to center. Barkley Goodrow's reaching for it. Can't get it. Foligno sends it back into his own zone for the Wild. So that allows for the line change anyway. Gaudette stayed out there for a couple of extra seconds. But here comes the Wenberg line for San Jose. And Minnesota, trying to counter, is putting out the Kaprizov unit for the Wild. Sent off the boards. Kurashev sends it forward. Kurashev to center ice, lifts it in the air diagonally. There's Eklund taking the play off the boards against Bouillon one-on-one. Protected the puck, went behind the net. It's centered in front. Quick shot, Klingberg! That's a pad save by Gustafsson. Wenberg, the man who got Klingberg the puck, has it on the backhand. Gives to Eklund right corner. Back to Klingberg on the point. Shoots one! There's a glove save by Gustafsson. Couple of good chances on this shift for the Sharks against the Kaprizov line.
0: Yeah, and we talked about the best way to make defend against that line is to make them defend in the defensive zone, and that's exactly what they did. Really nice job having that close support in the offensive zone, holding on to pucks, and then getting to the inside and getting those shots. Wilder doing a nice job of keeping the Sharks players from in front, and the ability to block, get in front of Johansson is going to be important.
1: 5:46 to go, first period. We've got a break in the action. The score of the Sharks, nothing, and the Wild, nothing. This is the San Jose Sharks Audio Network. Today is Veterans Day, and on this November the 11th, as we remember all of those who were lost and who have served our country, a lot of people are celebrating here in Minnesota on this Military Appreciation Day. Nothing, nothing to score. Some nice rounds of applause for the military members, veterans that are in attendance, including some World War II, Vietnam, and Korean War veterans.
0: Yeah, unbelievable day. Makes me think of my father-in-law who passed away that was a veteran as well.
1: All the way down the ice, the faceoff was dropped, won by Minnesota, but they're called for icing. So the Sharks get the change. One of the things you can do, if the home team ices the puck, then you can match up. And who does he have out here right now? He's putting Celebrini's line out there against the combination of Hartman, Tarasenko, and Hinostroza. That makes sense.
0: That's a good matchup for the Sharks. Smart to get take advantage of it when you can.
1: But Hartman's a pretty decent and combative face-off guy. Celebrini will compete against him, right side of Gustafsson. No score in the first period as they square off. Bit of a false start. Celebrini getting thrown out of the circle, much to his chagrin, and that means Will Smith. Well, no, he's not. He's not getting thrown out. He thought he got thrown out. They said, no, you can go back in there. So he does, and he wins the faceoff, and Smith shoots, blocked by a stick, and chipped out by Minnesota. Unfortunately, Klingberg had to back up there because Tarasenko was exiting the zone. Back inside Sharks territory, Will Smith holds the puck, feeds it ahead to Toffoli. He waits for some help as he crosses the red line. Now he snaps one in, and Celebrini's in forecheck and got a piece of the puck, centers it from behind the goal. Smith the shot, and it's stopped side of the goal by Gustafsson, and also a little help from Ryan Hartman. Back on Celebrini came awfully close to scoring a goal right there.
0: Well, he batted that puck out of the air and was able to get it out front and almost came clearly out to Will Smith as well. So just a heads up play. I will say this, they've got to have a better job of their dumps. For me, I believe Gustafsson's been able to touch every puck. And when he's able to do that, he's able to make it easy for their D to get the exit. So keep it away from him. Either a harder rim up on the glass or a softer chip.
1: Outside the trapezoid's my theory. That way the goalie can't touch it. But that's not easy to do. Off the faceoff, cleared back out by Minnesota. Marcus Johansson, 9-game point scoring streak, has the puck on his stick in his 1,000th first game of his NHL career. Dropped it back to the D. Long shot there from just inside the blue line by Eriksson Ek. Not much trouble for Askarov to snare it and hang on. Yaroslav Askarov not expected to start today. We thought that Alex Nedeljkovic was, by all signs, going to get the start and goal. I think he expected to, but something happened this afternoon. He's on the bench, but not playing.
0: Yeah, they must have changed their mind or something happened. Not sure quite what it is, especially since Nedeljkovic is still backing up. Hopefully we'll find out after.
1: Eriksson Ek wins the draw in the Shark zone, and Spurgeon moves away from Kurashev, slides in and off the corner boards, and Eriksson Ek takes it there, but boy, he's bodied up there by Wennberg, but he comes up way with the puck. Just a strong move, fed it across the rink to the left side, and Brodin spins it right around back to Eriksson Ek, sends to the middle of the ice. Johansson was looking for a chip, but it went off the corner boards, and now Brodin's going to pinch in to keep it in play. Sharks had men swarmed over on the same side of the ice there. Mukko Madulin and Orlov behind the goal line. Big Mook fighting for it, but was triple teamed by Minnesota. And the Wild will poke it back to center ice. I don't think they intended to do that, but they do have puck possession, and they will keep things going. Boldy drops it off for the captain of the Wild, Spurgeon. He'll drop it back for Boldy, as it looks like that John Hines wants to change some forwards here. So the defense moves back behind their own net. There's Damon Hunt holding onto it for Minnesota. Nothing to score. 3:50 to go in the first period. Here's Rossi looking on the right wing side there for Zuccarello. Knocked away by Skinner. Down the left side, it's DeLandry across the line. Rips it rink wide right in front for Graf. He tipped it just wide. Got a stick on it, but it just missed the net. It was a good play by Skinner there. Fed back out now by Minnesota. Getting back Graf, but Minnesota has Zuccarello on it. Stick handles barely onside there. Forced by DeLandry to knock it aside. That was a pass intended for Kaprizov of the corner, but it was a nice job by DeLandry there against Rossi to just stifle the play. Minnesota gets it back. They're trying to crank it up here, but it's Zuccarello. Loses on the stick check. Nice step up there by Sam Dickinson under pressure against a veteran player. Got a 3:10 to go, first period. Nothing to score. It's back inside the Sharks zone. Shots are a little bit closer now. It's 6-4 in favor of Minnesota. It was 6-1 at one point.
0: That's a really nice shift by the DeLandry line, defending against the Wild's top line and top unit of Rossi, Kaprizov, and Zuccarello.
1: Here comes Foligno now, moving right to left for Minnesota. Gets bumped by Klingberg as he crosses the line. That causes an offside, and so they whistle things down and bring them back. Our road trip is going to continue in a couple of days. We'll be on the air in Calgary at 5:30 Pacific time on Thursday for the next exciting broadcast of Sharks Hockey. That, of course, the Sharks and the Calgary Flames, who have had a slow start to the season, to say the least.
0: Yeah, jump on them early, right? Give them that here-you-go-again feeling.
1: Face-off drop. Klingberg missed it. Here's Foligno walking down the left wing, but he missed the net by a country mile. Sharks couldn't clear it out as Goodrow got knocked down off the puck by Spurgeon. A bouncer comes across the rink. Brodin calmly keeps it in for Minnesota. And now Ferraro behind the net is body checked by Trennan, but he worked it free. And Klingberg now tries to move away from Foligno, but Foligno worked it loose for Minnesota. And turning, it's Trennan with a shot from the left circle. That is a solid save by Yaroslav Askarov. He could have been moving to his left to create the space, but he wasn't fooled by it, and he stopped it short side.
0: Yeah, he stood his ground. A great job, because Yurov, as you mentioned, was on the back door, so he stayed nice and square. Wasn't worried about Yurov, which was the right play to make, and Trennan does a nice job of turning and firing right away, but really heck of a job by Askarov making himself look big.
1: They'll drop the puck to the right side of Yaroslav Askarov. Right now, Eriksson Ek comes back out there for Minnesota with Boldy and Johansson. Puck is dropped. Celebrini, wow, he just won that draw on sheer will. And that was against a tough guy in Eriksson Ek. Dumped down the ice by the Sharks. Just another example of his competitive nature. And it's something that fans in San Jose are going to learn to love for a long time. Right now, here come the Wild into the Sharks zone, though. Nothing to score. 2 minutes to go, first period. Mukko Madulin doing a really good job behind the goal line there against Minnesota. And that was against Eriksson Ek one-on-one. And now Mukko Madulin hammers Eriksson Ek. Celebrini gets back to work it loose. And it'll be Orlov who pokes it forward. But unfortunately, Smith can't quite gather the puck on the left side. Otherwise, it would have been a nice rush up the ice. This is a good shift for Mukko Madulin, who wins another battle against Eriksson Ek far side. headed behind the goal line. A little too deliberate there for Orlov as he lost the puck. It was centered, and Tarasenko had a chance. But I think he was as surprised as anybody that the puck got there, and he did not pull the trigger. Wenberg's back behind his own net now, grabbing for the Sharks. Watched by a forechecking Boldy, who tried to body him up, but Wenberg shrugged that off. Wenberg exchanging passes, moves down the right wing across the Minnesota line. Sends behind the net to a breaking Eklund. Spins away there from Faber. Near side feed to Wenberg. Back to the point. And Desharnais the shot. That's a pad save by Gustafsson. Saw it all the way, but it was some pretty passing as we've got a minute to go in the period. Nice check there by Hartman to knock it away from Wenberg. Here comes Hinostroza the other way for Minnesota. And down the right side with speed, he gets the shot away. And that was snared by the right-handed catching glove of Askarov. Play called with 50.8 seconds left in the first.
0: Really nice job offensively there. Once again, the Wenberg line holding on to pucks, creating opportunities. And Eklund looking like his former self back from injury, holding on to pucks and creating time and space for his line mates.
1: They'll drop the puck to the left side of Yaroslav Askarov. Shots 8-5 in favor of Minnesota. No score in the final minute of this first period. Delandria wins the draw cleanly. Behind the net, Dickinson sends up the board. Skinner will take it. He's being checked there along the boards by Tarasenko, who worked it loose. But the Sharks get a piece of it with their stick. Don't allow the zone entry. And then Graf slides a soft one down the ice. That'll give the Sharks some time and space. San Jose starting to change the D a bit. Here comes the play for Kaprizov across the line with Tarasenko and Hartman. They move back into the Sharks zone. Centering attempt there by Hartman behind the net, but it's stopped by Askarov, side of the goal in that centering pass attempt with 20 seconds left in the period.
0: Yeah, a little sneaky play there by their coach, John Hines. He gets his best player out on the ice. Kaprizov with not his normal line mates. He's out there right now with Tarasenko and Hartman. Got to be aware of where he is, regardless of who he's playing with.
1: Well, Hartman's going to get in there and be competitive against Wenberg on this draw. Left side of Askarov, but Wenberg gets it back. And it'll be Orlov being watched, but poked it up the boards, not out. Sent across the rink by Faber. Down to 10 seconds left in the period, and Ferraro is doing the smart thing. He's killing time along the boards, not allowing Minnesota to take it or make a play. They've worked it free, but Wenberg was there as an outlet, blocked it with his skates, and Ferraro does the rest of the job by holding it up against the boards and killing the clock to make it 0-0 and a 1.
0: Yeah, real smart play by Ferraro, and a little bit of extra stuff behind the play with Ferraro giving Kaprizov a shot back in retaliation for his unnecessary cross-check.
1: So we've come to the end of the first period here at Grand Casino Arena in St. Paul. The score is the San Jose Sharks nothing and the Minnesota Wild nothing. Stand by, we got a lot more coming up. We'll have a guest from the dressing room and much more coming up next on the San Jose Sharks Audio Network. Saturday, November 22nd, at a special start time of 4 p.m., fans in attendance will receive an anime-style San Jose Sharks poster. Don't miss this exciting night. Go to sjsharks.com/tickets. A lot of great opportunities for fans to have unique experiences at SAP Center. Well, tonight so far, we've got a 0-0 tie and a very tight-checking kind of a game in which the Sharks are taking space away from the Minnesota Wild top players. And one of the guys that's in charge of doing some of that is Ty Delandria, who is joining us now from the Sharks dressing room with Jamal Mayers.
0: Hey, Ty, it seemed like you guys were comfortable. Obviously, Minnesota came out to a good start, but you weathered the storm and defended extremely well, even against their best players.
2: Yeah, I think that's a slow start for us. I think we all realize that early on. So we got to come with a lot more energy and be on the tackle a lot the second period.
0: And what have you liked about your penalty kill? I thought you guys did a nice job of keeping them to half ice a lot more. It seemed like you're a lot more compact, not willing to allow those seam passes.
2: Yeah, you got a good eye for it there. That's exactly it. Doug Hood has done a good job of getting this thing back on track, and we've got out and tried to execute the best we can. So without giving our tactics away, just being more compact and keeping them to the outside.
0: Well, best of luck. Great period. Keep her going.
2: Thanks, Jamal.
0: Well, that's the end of the first. Knotted at 0-0. 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
1: End of the first period here at the Grand Casino Arena in St. Paul, Minnesota. The score is the Sharks nothing and the Minnesota Wild nothing. No scoring, only two penalties. One to John Klingberg for hooking at 3:05 of the first, and the other one to Brock Faber, also for hooking at 7 minutes and 43 seconds. But the penalty-killing units have done a good job to knock things off, and the shots on goal were 8-5 in favor of Minnesota. Those are some of the numbers.
3: 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We're connecting you to more than 30 years of Sharks hockey. Let's go beyond the numbers.
1: Well, in order to get beyond the numbers, we have to talk about some numbers first, and I'm talking about the numbers for center Alex Wennberg of the San Jose Sharks. Alex this season has played 16 games. He's got 4 goals and 6 assists. Pretty solid in terms of his contributions, but what he's really good at is taking time and space away from the top players on the other side of the roster and winning a key faceoff from time to time. His head coach, Ryan Warsopsky, assessed the value that Wennberg has provided to his team.
4: Wenny's been great, you know, leading that line as far as playing away from the puck, shutting down some pretty good centers in the league. And, you know, the one thing, he's almost like an eraser out there. If there is a mistake, he's a layered bond underneath it. Extremely smart hockey player. So I think he's done a really good job, you know, complementing that line and kind of driving that line. When we didn't have Ekki, you know, we have Ekki. They've got some chemistry. We saw that in training camp. So Chevy's done a pretty good job up there. So they've done a good job of, you know, playing against top lines, but, you know, playing offense, not just sitting our D zone and play D zone coverage. To shut down sometimes top lines, you're going to make them play defense, you know. So I think they've done a good job of that.
1: Well, the other part of it is that the top guys on the other side don't like playing defense. They like having the puck and making plays. So when you force them into that situation, they're out of their comfort zone. And I think Wenberg's group is good at that.
0: Oh, tremendously good at it. I mean, I think it's also long, they're able to hold on to pucks. It's not like they're just creating offense. They're wearing them down physically and forcing their better players of any team, and in this case the Wild, with in respect to Rossi, Kaprizov, and Zuccarello, forcing them to defend, and then they'll have less energy off for the offense.
1: Experience the game like never before with insights and stats calculated by SAP. We connect you to 30 years of Sharks hockey as we go beyond the numbers. We'd like to remind everybody that you can bring the whole family to SAP Center on November 23rd for Next Gen Night, where kids take over the game. Cheer on your San Jose Sharks as they face the Boston Bruins at 5 p.m. and take home a pair of Sharks shoe charms. 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That's a popular event where they have a bunch of kids do a lot of the general jobs with some adult supervision, but still, they get a chance to show what they can do.
0: It's a neat idea. Kids get an opportunity to try something they wouldn't have a chance to.
1: What I think is really neat is the Sharks organization has tried to make it very accessible to young people. People who may not have seen the game, would not have been exposed to it, yet they can come to the Shark Tank, have a good time. It's an environment that's great for parents and kids, and it's just fun.
0: That's a great idea.
1: So far, pretty tight game here in Minnesota. No score at the end of one period of play. Referees just coming out of the ice right now, so they'll be followed by the players very shortly. And then we'll have a second period of action. Jamal, what do you notice that the Sharks are doing that's working and what isn't working?
0: Well, what's working for me is that they're defending extremely well. I know they're not happy with the energy that they came out with, but you're on the road. So 0-0, you didn't start, probably as Delandria mentioned, they didn't like their start. It wasn't that bad, and you came out unscathed. Now you got to turn up the temperature. Now you got to get pucks away from their goaltender. If you're going to dump them in, you got to keep him away from Gustafson. His ability to touch the puck, set it up for his D, is limiting the amount of time you're spending in the offensive zone. And the other thing is, you got to be aware of their D. The Wild D all jump up in the play and create and sustain in-zone time. So you got to be aware of where they are.
1: Pretty good advice from a veteran of over 900 National Hockey League games. So any young kids that might be listening to our broadcast tonight or syncing us up to the TV, you are getting expert analysis from Jamal Mayers here. Teams hit the ice right now. Philip Gustafson leading the way out. He's not a huge goaltender, but he plays like he's bigger, doesn't he?
0: He does, and he's always on top of his crease, very sound in regard to his movement. Very few rebound opportunities come off of him. You know, he's a solid goalie.
1: What do you think of Askarov in the first period, especially given the fact you didn't know he was starting until maybe 5 o'clock today?
0: He's been good. And, you know, I think he's been good for a while now. So good to see him playing with some confidence.
1: Well, he takes the net to our right. He's the right-handed catching goaltender for the San Jose Sharks. Yaroslav Askarov facing 8 Minnesota opportunities and stopping them all. Meanwhile, on the other side of the ice, Filip Gustavsson stopped all 5 San Jose Sharks scoring opportunities. San Jose will begin the second period with the Wennberg line. Alex Wennberg at center. Great to see William Eklund back after missing the last 4 games with an injury. And realistically, he wasn't himself for a few games before that, too. So nice to see that he's got a nice bit of energy here. And Filip Kurashev, just a nice compliment on this line. Playing up against the top guys for Minnesota, that would be Rossi, Kaprizov, and Zuccarello. Zuccarello playing in his 3rd game of the season tonight. A little conversation here between the Sharks' William Eklund and Alex Wennberg about something just before the faceoff. And now they're getting set to go. They square off. The puck is dropped. Minnesota wins it. And we are underway in the second frame with a score 0-0. Sharks tip it back. Here's an opportunity for Eklund racing across the blue line. Cuts to the left wing boards. Juke, jived, and then threw it behind the net. Wennberg takes it there, turns away from a check. And now he moves it up the right wing boards. Eklund came over to provide support with Klingberg on the point grabbing it. Klingberg sends in deep. Ah, too bad. It just missed Eklund, but behind the net, there's Kurashev. Backhands off the boards, and Ferraro shoots one. That didn't miss by much. It went just wide of a net. Rebound, right wing corner, Minnesota zone. Just underway in the second period. Good job by the Sharks to keep the Wild in deep in their own zone. And Ferraro streaks in on the pinch now, got a piece of it. But Kaprizov got it around him, not out. Good job by Ferraro to hustle back. Now it's Kurashev on the far side. Slips away from the check there from Kaprizov. And Eklund twists behind the goal with the pass. He'll be checked at the near boards by Bouillon, but he fed it behind the goal line. Now it's fed far side. And the pass there by Wennberg went over to Orlov, but he shot the puck wide of a net. Good start to the second period.
0: Fantastic start. That's exactly what the Sharks needed, to come out with a little bit more energy, a little more intention as far as getting the pucks to the net. Great job by the D as well. Ferraro doing a tremendous job keeping that puck in.
1: Well, Ferraro was on the ice a little longer than he would have liked there, but he just dumps one in from center and heads to the bench. As now it's Orlov and Mukhamadulin defensively against Eriksson Ekstrand. Mukhamadulin stepping up to Boldy, influencing to the outside, but it's dropped back. There's a shot by Johansson toward the net, deflected wide in front. Rebound grabbed by Orlov, looks up the right, finds Celebrini. Here's Macklin down the right, across the line, turns off the check, spins, throws it across the rink from the right wing boards, but it's intercepted. Uh-oh, unfortunately, Mukhamadulin just got run into by his own teammate Orlov as they got kind of diagnosed there inside the defensive zone, and they got snagged up with each other. Minnesota tries to take advantage of that as Mukhamadulin lost his stick in the ensuing play. Right now, back behind the San Jose net, it's grabbed by Boldy, near side feed. Angle play there by Juracek, deflected by a stick wide of the goal. Mukhamadulin has his stick back, or it has somebody's stick anyway, and it's worked loose, not cleared out. Trouble for the Sharks. Juracek shot. Nice block by Celebrini as the puck's in the air, fluttering toward the net. It's grabbed by a backhand stab from the glove hand of Askarov. And now we get pushing and shoving after the whistle as Jeff Skinner got a little face wash there from Eriksson Ek. They're going to get separated as he comes right back at him. Mukhamadulin involved there, leaning in on Eriksson Ek and saying something. But they get broken up by the linesman, and it looks like no penalties are going to get called.
0: Really like the heaviness and the how hard that Orlov plays. He brings you into the fight as a teammate, forces you to play similarly, and that hardness, that tough to play against mentality against the right players is exactly what they need from him. Being hard on Eriksson Ek in front of the net, I love that from Orlov.
1: And that's kind of bleeding over to Mukhamadulin too, have you noticed?
0: Absolutely, smart.
1: Face off left side of Askarov. 0-0 the score. Hartman against Delandria. Delandria looked like he won the draw, but maybe a false start here. So we'll get a stoppage. Are they throwing him out of the circle here? Linesman Steve Barton saying something there to tie Delandria, but it'll be Hinnis Skrosa stepping in against Delandria. A couple of mid-sized guys battling it out. Puck dropped. Sharks win it. Dickinson sends up the boards, but that turns the puck over to Tarasenko. He backhands into the Shark zone, right in the corner. But taken back there by a combination of Desharnais and Dickinson. And Dickinson's pass comes up the ice. Grabbed by Graf across the line. But really good defensive positioning there by Bouillon on a kind of a tricky 50-50 play. And the Wild able to push it back down the ice surface. Askarov will play it away from Hartman and leave it for Dickinson behind his net. Smart play by Dickinson as he was skating behind his goal line. He kind of felt the pressure, and so he slowed down, and the skaters that were checking him skated by him, and now the Sharks break out. The Landry moves in, gets to the front of the net, grab, save made, rebound, where is it? Right at the edge of the crease there, a chance for Skinner, but no go. The Wild able to break out. Still nothing, nothing. Second period. Here's Hinostroza moving in, shooting it from the right side. Glove save made by Askarov. And play is called with 3:07 gone by in the second. And the faceoff coming up deep in San Jose ice as Askarov removes his goalie mask and does a little work on the equipment.
0: Yeah, his glove hand is certainly, Hinostroza tested it twice now, and he's up to the task. Fights that one off. It's kind of close to his ear. He's kind of a really good shot there by Hinostroza. Askarov makes it look easy.
1: He sure did. Hinostroza only 5'10", 183. So think of a Ty DeLandria size guy, but he plays with intensity. Last year played for Nashville and Minnesota. He's coming closer to 500 games in the NHL, with about 420, 430 right now. Off the faceoff now, controlled by the Wild along the boards after Askarov poked it behind the goal line. Minnesota sends it around the far side of the ice. Damon Hunt put it back to the point. Kept in there by Marcus Foligno, and he calmly sends back behind the Sharks' net. There's Trennan, who drops it off in the corner to a breaking Juracek, who's in deep. Juracek trying to muscle his way off the puck on the boards, but nice job by Barkley Goodrow to totally contain him. Mukko Madulin gets hit hard by Foligno, far side of the ice. That brings a roar from the crowd. But the Sharks have puck possession here. Orlov turns to the pass, can't get it. Trennan poked it to Foligno. He's got Juroff in front of the goal with Trennan now. As now it's Foligno stick handling, spinning, throwing it back toward the right circle. And there's Jared Spurgeon, the captain of the Wild, moving back behind the Sharks' net. Barkley Goodrow stays with him. Barkley Goodrow dives, pokes at the puck, got a piece of it. Down goes Spurgeon. And that's going to be a penalty on Barkley Goodrow. What do you think of that call?
0: That's a tough call. He does trip him. He gets inside position. That to me is a good penalty you have to take. He got on the wrong side of him, and then Spurgeon does a good job of taking that puck to the net.
1: So 2 minutes for tripping at 4:05 of the second period. This will be the second power play stepping on for Minnesota. As we were mentioning all game long, Minnesota's power play is very dangerous, and they're more dangerous now that Matt Zuccarello is back to health. But look at their numbers. 29% coming into the game, ranked number 4 in the NHL. But at home, they're even more dangerous, Jamal. They are 35% at home, which is number 3 in the league.
0: Yeah, they're a team that they have tremendous amount of movement on their power play. No one stays stagnant in their group. They have a lot of different things, different looks they can give you.
1: Well, here are the Wild moving it out, left to right. Nothing, nothing to score in the second. This is a power play with Barkley Goodrow in the penalty box for tripping at 4:05. Wild Spurgeon, who got tripped up by Goodrow, drops it backwards. Here's Boldy moving left to right, carries up to the Sharks' line. Here's away from Graf, who influences him over to the boards. But now what a play. Kaprizov had it, lost it. Graf steals it and clears.
0: Great job by Graf and the defenseman Ferraro to get that clear and get that, you know, closing them off just inside the blue line.
1: Quick change for the Sharks forwards. Ferraro at the near side fighting for it, but back on the point, Bouillon dishes left side. Grabbed by Zuccarello. He thought about making a play, held on to the puck. He still has it. Sends it across the rink, and a one-time shot by Boldy. Score! So patience is a total virtue on the other side of the ice for Matt Zuccarello. That's why he's so dangerous for this Wild power play. And a perfectly surgical pass through not a lot of traffic and not a lot of space. And Boldy ripped that shot. And when he has that puck on his stick, it's probably in. Wild 1, Sharks nothing.
0: That's a tremendous pass here by Zuccarello. And he's able to hold it and wait and try to find that seam. I'd like to see Ferraro stay a little less engaged with the net front player and be in that lane. Instead, he gets engaged trying to get underneath, and that allows Boldy to see that lane come through, and he wastes little time. A tremendous shot to the short side.
1: But the key to the whole thing was the patience of Zuccarello, because he thought about making a play. You could see him think out there, and he decided to hang on to it, and it created something.
0: Yeah, he's a smart player. He's waiting for that seam to open up, and that's... He doesn't need much room once he finds it.
1: Matt Boldy, his ninth of the season from Zuccarello and Z. Bouillon. So it is 1-0 Minnesota on that power play goal. Here's Eklund, had Kurashev in front. He couldn't get a stick on it. And Hinostroza moves back the other way with Tarasenko. Hinostroza slips through the check of Orlov, gets the puck down the right side into the Sharks' end, spins it around the boards, but a good job by Kurashev to intercept it. He sends one rink wide, and Orlov got it ahead to Eklund, and Eklund tried to chip it in. He's bumped a little by Hinostroza, and they kind of glare at each other. Here come the Wild on the attack. Bouillon can't get around the check there of Wennberg, and Orlov flips one in the air. Toffoli's looking for it. He will get the bounce on the right wing side, but a little poke at the puck there as Eriksson Ek got back defensively, and the Sharks just finish up the line change and get the rest of the Celebrini combination out there. Offside against Minnesota, trying to take advantage of the Sharks on that change. So we have a break in the action. This broadcast is coming to you from Grand Casino Arena in St. Paul, Minnesota. With 13:50 to go in the second period, it's the Wild 1, the Sharks nothing. This is the San Jose Sharks Audio Network. 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By the way, this is not the only hockey game being played in St. Paul tonight, because over on the other side of town, St. Thomas is playing St. Cloud State in college hockey action.
0: Nice.
1: They're tied 1-1, by the way.
0: It's you.
1: Back to action here. Inside the Sharks zone, San Jose down 1-0 in Minnesota. That power play goal coming at 5:02 of the second period from Matt Boldy. Nice little stick lift by Celebrini. 3-on-2 developing for the Sharks as he races to center. Flips on the right for Smith. Couldn't quite reach the puck. Smith's going to have to grab some of those as it goes into the corner. Celebrini, man among boys, digging the puck three against three members of the Wild before finally getting taken down. And Minnesota skates it out of the zone. Johansson celebrated his 1,000th game, shoots one into the Sharks' end, and both teams make changes as they move it out. Klingberg, headmans, middle of the ice, right at the blue line there. Delandria turned and tried to pass it across the rink, but it was intercepted. And here comes Kaprizov down the right with Zuccarello. Zuccarello gains the zone, dropped it back. Rossi over now to Faber for a one-time shot, save made. Rebound, Kaprizov was in front, had his stick tied up just long enough by Colin Graf to not be able to make a play. And the Sharks able to poke it out of the zone. All the way down into the Minnesota end. Great chance a moment ago for Faber. He's back behind his goal line. Bothered by Delandria, but he's able to clear. Kaprizov cherry picking at the Sharks line. Gets the pass, throws it across the rink. Moving in, it's Faber, and he shoots it wide of the net. Luka Meduna knocked it forward. A little scrambly for the Sharks right now, don't you think?
0: Yeah, they got to be a little bit more aware of and content just to put pucks into safe areas and not look for this trading chances type of game.
1: Minnesota just forced Mukka Meduna to whip it around the boards, and they keep it in play in the Sharks' end, but San Jose just flooded that zone near side and tied things up. And now both teams will make changes with less than 12 minutes remaining in this second period, and Minnesota on top 1-0. Dumped all the way down the ice, right on net by the Sharks off the deflection. That'll be stopped by Gustafson. You know, the Sharks have had points in six straight games. Just a really nice run right now, playing solid hockey. Minnesota, though, has won four of their last five. And since Matt Zuccarello has been back in, they've looked like a more dynamic hockey team.
0: Well, just everyone gets in the right seat. And what I mean by that is when you're not healthy, people have to play up in the lineup that aren't necessarily suited for that. So now everyone's in the proper seat for them.
1: Face off right side of Gustafson. It's Wenberg's line out there. Alex Wennberg going up here against Daniila Yurov on this draw. Wennberg gets the puck. What a face-off win. Dickinson, cross ice. Now it's fed to the middle by Desharnais. Spinning off the check. Here's Eklund shooting it. Stick save made there by Gustafson. Through some traffic and a tip in front. Not cleared out. Turnover. Wennberg steals. Shoots one right on goal with Eklund right there. And a great save. No rebound. Eklund really jamming at it. And now he's doing a little pushing and shoving there with the defenseman Juracek. But the linesman will step between. You got to love it when William Eklund gets his nose dirty in there.
0: You know, I was really hoping after that turnover that Wennberg was going to give it to Eklund on the goal line like a hard shot pass. I think because you saw that Kaprizov ended up coming back, and he kind of was in that lane that prohibited him from trying it. But I think the lane was there, and the opportunity for a redirect at the net was possible.
1: Adam Gaudette steps onto the ice right now to go against Danila Yurov to the right side of Gustafsson. Fourth line against fourth line. For the Sharks, Goodrow and Reeves on the wings with Gaudette in the middle off the faceoff. Now it's Barkley Goodrow swings it around. On the point, shot by Desharnais, deflected in front, wide. Goodrow in the corner tried to slip it backwards as he got body checked, but it was intercepted and cleared back out there by Zeev Bouyam. So it's all the way down, not far enough for icing, but the Sharks get back there successfully. Foligno came in and gave a little run at Dickinson. He turned around and took down the number. It's coming back the other way. Here comes Minnesota into the defensive zone. Sharks trying to get back to get control there. Worked loose. Minnesota Wild pick up, and here comes Faber skating left to right. Lead pass across the rink. Across the line, it's Trennan in front, behind the net, it's Foligno. He has Askarov down, a centering attempt blocked. Bouyam the shot off the goalpost, and it's stopped by Askarov at the side of a net.
0: Oh,
1: that was close.
0: That was close. It was a really good play on the entry to give it to Foligno, and he shows a lot of patience, tries to outwait Askarov, and to his credit, makes himself big and is able to recover and make a save as that puck gets popped out. Gets back to the net, is able to make that second save on Zeev Bouyam.
1: Foligno really stretched out Askarov, and Askarov, unorthodox, protected the back door there. But it was chipped across the ice, and I thought Bouyam was going to slip that one through, but fortunately, it rang off a little iron, and then Askarov grabbed it. Off the faceoff now. Controlled by the Wild in the Sharks zone. Wraparound attempt by Boldy. Save. Rebound behind the net. Klingberg knocked it off to the right. Just relieved the pressure a bit, and Celebrini cleared it out. Now it's Smith to Toffoli. Toffoli to center. Shoots one in diagonally. Off left wing corner boards. Celebrini getting a piece of it. Can't quite control it. He's going to have to cycle back to center ice to get it. Celebrini carries up to the blue line and dumps into the right corner. And now we got what looks like a penalty. Garrett Rank caused interference on that dump in by Celebrini. Garrett Rank saying it's interference, and it's going to come at 9 minutes and 47 seconds of this period. Minnesota's Joel Eriksson Ek taking that call. This is a big opportunity for the Sharks. Celebrini drawing that.
0: Now this is all created because Macklin Celebrini chooses to keep his feet moving. And when he does that, puts Eriksson Ek in a tough position here. And he kind of can open, gives him the can opener, the slew foot of sorts. Kind of a dangerous play, actually. I'm glad he got a penalty there.
1: Now John Hines looking at it from a Minnesota point of view there. You think it was a slew foot? It was close.
0: It's close to a slew foot. Absolutely.
1: Now Eriksson Ek will do what it takes, that's for sure. He scored 4 goals against the Sharks in a Wild game last year here. Off the faceoff, Sharks go on the power play. Here comes a slap shot on the far side of the ice there by Kurashev, but it's wide of the net. Rebound, Phil Kurashev takes the check, makes the play into the corner. Grinds at the puck with Gaudette. Sharks starting the second power play unit here with Eriksson Ek in the box at 9:47 for interference. But the Sharks can't get it. It's cleared down the ice by Minnesota. And so Askarov in goal to our right makes the play forward to Orlov. Slides it off to the middle of the ice, and Kurashev drops for Wenberg, and here come the Sharks. Wenberg stick handles through traffic across the line. Good play by Brodin to get a piece of that puck. Then he wins the battle on the far boards there with Wenberg, and the Wild able to push it out of the zone. Trennan carries up to the Sharks line shorthanded and dumps in and still gives chase. That's a great effort by Trennan. Finally bodied off the play, influenced down to the ice there by Kurashev, and the Sharks break out with 1:05 remaining on their power play. Down the right side, Wenberg leads the way in. He stops, protects the puck, dropped it back to Orlov. Moves to his left, throws to his right. There's Wenberg, right wing boards. Back to Orlov, middle of a point. The right point. And there it is. Wenberg exchanging. Fanning on the puck. Getting it back. Fans react. Wenberg spins. Takes it back from Orlov on the right side. 40 seconds left on the Sharks' power play. As Gaudette is in front of the net with Kurashev. Wenberg up top, feeds right side. Skinner the blast, but it gets blocked. And it'll be the Wild's Marcus Johansson that moves it out. And he flips it down the ice. 25 seconds to go in the Eriksson Ek penalty. lot of things on the perimeter so far. As Celebrini jumps back onto the ice, and he takes off from almost the goal line to center. Exchanges with Smith. Across the line, drops off for Eklund. He carries it diagonally across the ice. West to east. Now he's over on the far board. Spins off a check. Back to Celebrini. Rink-wide toss. Klingberg keeps it in. Loses on the check. And he tripped up Boldy. That's going to be a penalty on Klingberg. Celebrini getting back and touching up on the puck. But both referees had their hands in the air on that one. And so with 8:11 to go in this second period, Klingberg has the Sharks in a bit of penalty trouble. It's 1-0 Wild, and the vaunted Minnesota power play is coming back on the ice when we return on the San Jose Sharks Audio Network. Hey, Sharks fans, you got to get ready for Thursday, November 20th as the Sharks celebrate Joe Thornton's Hockey Hall of Fame induction, all while hitting the ice in the brand new Heritage 2.0 jerseys. Relive the memories, celebrate the legacy of Jumbo, and be a part of this unforgettable night at SAP Center at San Jose. The LA Kings will be in town, so it's always a good contest. That'll be November 20th, a Thursday night. Get your tickets to Sharks Kings Hockey and the big celebration for Jumbo Joe Thornton by going to sjsharks.com/tickets. Well, penalty coming up to John Klingberg for tripping at 11:49. So it's a power play for Minnesota. That's how they've scored so far in this game. They're up 1-0. Ferraro and Desharnais are defensively out there for the Sharks. Delandria and Graff are up front. Minnesota throwing it around on the perimeter. In the right corner, Boldy is there. Watched by Graff, who backs up. Now Boldy tosses it up to the point. There's Bouillon moving to the middle of the ice. Sends over to Zuccarello. He puts to the middle. Nice play by Graff and Ferraro there to get in the way. And now the stick grabbed by the Sharks, and Delandria pushes it all the way down, and that'll allow the Sharks to start to change players. Delandria stealing the puck in the offensive zone, but he had three guys on him. That was a good job by Delandria at the end of his shift.
0: Yeah, it really was. One against three, he's able to eat off about 6 or 7 seconds.
1: Minnesota moves back to the Sharks zone on the power play. Minute 5 to go in their man advantage. William cross ice. There's Erickson Ek on the left wing half court. Speeds it back left point to Bouillon. Cross ice near side now, Zuccarello. Back to Bouillon. Near side pass. There's Kaprizov. Down low to Zuccarello in the corner. He's got Kaprizov in front. Zuccarello twists his way behind the net. Snaps it over to his left. And there's Kaprizov in the corner. Out to Bouillon. Now near side feed. A slap shot by Boldy and a save made by Askarov. And lots of pushing and shoving. How about Desharnais? Just knocking down Erickson Ek after the whistle. You got
0: to
1: love it.
0: Perfect. That's exactly what you got to do. There's a price to pay to stand in front of the net. Really good job by Desharnais.
1: Vinny Desharnais got the size, 6'7", 226, he's listed as. But the other guy's pretty big too, 6'3", 207, Joel Erickson Ek, and it is a solid 207.
0: Yeah, and noticing in the bench before the defenseman just changed, Luka Madulin and Orlov coming on the ice, and assistant coach Doug Huda giving them instructions on what to do defending-wise.
1: Off the faceoff, cleared by the Sharks off the boards, but it deflected off the glass there for Mukko Madulin and went over into the, I guess you could say, the scorer's table area. That will not be a penalty of any sort. I've noticed Doug Huda doing a lot of discussions with his defensemen on every single faceoff sometimes in specialty situations. And in fact, he called Macklin Celebrini over a couple of times during the latter stages of recent games. Florida likes to run face-off plays, and so he kept on calling him over and saying, be ready for this, that, or the other thing.
0: No, that's important. I think that communication is healthy, and I think that communication is necessary to have everybody on the same page. And I think it's great that Ryan empowers his assistants to do that.
1: 38 seconds left in the John Klingberg penalty. 1-0 Minnesota leading the game. Power play hockey for the Wild. Rossi wins the draw. Faber's back at his own blue line. Angles it forward. He's going to look for a return pass, maybe up the middle, but nope. Down the left side, it's Tarasenko. Just fed over there. Nice job by a combination of Mukko Madulin and Graff to steal it, sealing the lane off, and Graff just cleared it all the way down.
0: Yeah, great job protecting the seams.
1: Right now, here comes Minnesota on the move. Final 14 seconds of their power play. Off the skates of Ryan Hartman. Chipped out there by Orlov. And back at the Wild blue line, one more chance on the rush. They move it across the Sharks' line. Tarasenko centering feed. Johansson was in front, but there's Graff again to intercept and clear. And now the penalty is over on Klingberg, and he's already across the rink and back at the Sharks' bench. So San Jose's got Desharnais and Dickinson on the ice. And the Celebrini line has jumped on again. Here comes Kaprizov flying through center. Down the right across the line. Lead pass for Boldy. Influenced by Dickinson. But Boldy gets it back. Cuts to the left side. Spins, shoots. Celebrini deflected that with his skates wide. Kaprizov tried to slip away there from Dickinson. And I guess he does. He's got it now on the left wing side against Celebrini, who stays with him. Kaprizov turning away from Macklin in the left corner. Backhanding one back to the right point diagonally. And Spurgeon shoots. Dickinson got a piece of that. Went wide of a net. Far side, Celebrini battles. Forced a turnover. Desharnais puts it off the boards. Angles it out of the zone. Smith tried to play it, but came down the wing. Now Smith will glove it down on the right wing side, but he's bodied off the play by Erickson X back check. Yet Toffoli came over, grabbed it. Smith centers, but it's off of Boldy. And it'll be cleared back out by Kaprizov.
0: Great job defensively in the neutral zone by Desharnais.
1: Here comes Boldy up to the Sharks line. Lost in the check to Ferraro. Trailing the play. It's Spurgeon. Stick handled. He digged the puck around Askarov and put it just wide of the net. That was awfully close for Spurgeon, the captain of the Wild. Now it's fed over by Faber. Foligno, far side of the ice, has it. Minnesota threatening here with a 1-0 lead. It's sent around the boards. Faber cross ice. Bouillon kept it in. Faber and Bouillon on defense. Dangerous pair. Faber gets the puck, carries down the wing, puts on the brakes on Celebrini right along the right wing boards, throws it toward the net. That was chipped off the post by Trennan. What a chance for Minnesota. Rang off the post to the right side of Askarov. Worked loose. Can the Sharks get it? No. Minnesota keeps it in. 4:16 left. Second period. Centering attempt for Foligno knocked away. Falling down to the ice was Desharnais defensively there. And Minnesota keeps the pressure on. Trennan near side. Holds the puck. Watched by Toffoli. This line a little bit tired right now. Foligno, little drop pass for a breaking Faber. Influenced to the outside by Celebrini. He forced him to throw it behind the net to Daniela Yurov. And Yurov just carries far side and feeds it back to the point man. Minnesota putting out extra skaters, new skaters, I should say. Here's Kaprizov, the shot. Save made. Rebound. Great save by Askarov off of a Bouillon play at the side of the goalie crease. But somehow, Askarov just split his body into five pieces, stopped the puck, and held onto it. A break in the action. 3:40 to go, second period. Minnesota has really dominated here, but it's a 1-0 Wild lead on the San Jose Sharks Audio Network. Make sure you're tuned in to each and every San Jose Sharks Audio Network broadcast. Our next one will be on Thursday. We'll be on the air at 5:30 Pacific time from Calgary. First visit to Calgary, Alberta this season. And the Sharks against the Calgary Flames. Flames in St. Louis tonight. So far, it's been a real disappointment for Calgary coach Ryan Huska and company.
0: Yeah, they've had a tough start to the year for them and having trouble scoring goals.
1: 1-0 the score here. Minnesota leading the Sharks. 3.5 to go, second period. This has been a defensive struggle on both sides. Minnesota has had the better of the chances offensively. The Sharks have got to be a little concerned about that after a while because it wears you out.
0: Yeah, they've been defending for the last, I would say, 6 or 7 minutes.
1: Right now the Sharks move in. Wenberg spins off to the left, off the skate of Orlov, but he deflected it in deep. There's Eklund reaching for it to Kurashev. Slips away from the check there of Juracek. Put it back to the point to Klingberg, who stops, who shoots. It hit his own teammate, Kurashev, and deflected wide. On the near boards, can Kurashev keep it in? Nope, it's lifted above him. Kaprizov, lead pass, trouble, down the left side, moving in, a chance for Hunt. He's checked to the ice as a stick save is made off his shot. And they're going to call slashing here on Hunt. Yaroslav Askarov seems to be particularly upset about this. At 17:09 of the second period, shots 20-9. And it is a 2-minute minor penalty for slashing against the Sharks. Going up against Alex Wenberg, who's just as shocked as Askarov is here. But the Sharks' penchant for being in a defensive shell here in the second period continues, and this is not what the doctor ordered.
0: Yeah, it's a terrible call. I don't even know what to say. That he barely touched it with his stick, so this is not a penalty. Wenberg ends up getting a penalty for this. Unnecessary.
1: Fourth power play stepping out for Minnesota. They are 1-for-3 so far.
0: Got to be aware of the high tip. They're trying to find the seams. If the seams aren't there, they're going to have the forward in the middle start a little bit higher in the slot and then look for a high tip.
1: Graffin Delandria up front. Desharnais and Ferraro back on D. Ferraro one-on-one against a bigger Erickson. Eck in front as the Wild throw it around after the faceoff win. William right point. Stick handles to the boards. He pivots, moves into the right circle, goes down low to Boldy, takes it back now, moves it back up to the point and sends it across the rink. He's going to get it back from Zuccarello. William now on the left side of the point, moves left circle, but it's off the stick of Zuccarello. And the Sharks will poke it along the board, centered out in front by Zuccarello, nobody home. So Minnesota goes back to center ice to regroup. Minute 25 to go on the power play for the Wild. Here's Kaprizov moving gingerly into the Shark zone. Now he stops. Throws it back to the point. Bouillon. Cross ice. There's Zuccarello.

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1: 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Bouillon shoots, pad save. Rebound just poked away there from Kaprizov by Goodrow, but not out. Penalty's over as Kaprizov shoots. Save made by Askarov. Rebound behind the goal line. Erickson Ek as the teams are back to full strength. Throws it back for Kaprizov. Wenberg gets right into the fray out of the box. And we're in the final minute of play as well in the second period. Wenberg gloves one down. He skates right up the middle with energy to center. Cuts to his left. Leaves it there for Kurashev. Crosses the line. Cuts to the middle. Spins. Shoots. It's off a skate. Went wide. Klingberg dropped it back. Eklund the shot. That's blocked. Will it be kept in? It will be. Ferraro goes to Eklund near side. Eklund spinning off a check. Moving out toward the front of the net. It's poked off the defense and it's on goal. It'll be stopped and covered up by Gustafsson. Not the hardest of his saves, but what a great effort by Eklund and really Kurashev and Wenberg before that.
2: And Eklund doing a great job holding on to pucks. And that's what we've been missing, obviously, with him not in the lineup. Making this line really tough to play against. It looks like Skinner finds himself on with this line for a shift. Instead of Kurashev.
1: Right now, face off to the right side of Gustafsson. Reason why Skinner's there is because Kurashev was out there in the other situation. Wenberg wins the draw cleanly. Klingberg on the point. Instead of shooting, passes it wide of the net. Down to about 8 seconds left in the period. And Minnesota will just pick up. They'll clear it. And Klingberg and Ferraro try to stop it. But maybe a chance for Rossi here moving in. Spurgeon, the shot on goal at the horn. But it was stopped there by Askarov. So no chance. As Askarov, as soon as the penalty period ended, came right over to the referee to talk about that slashing penalty, I think.
2: Yeah, he doesn't like it. What he's not understanding, it had nothing to do with him. It was a fact that the stick got on the hands, and that's what they were calling.
1: Check it out. Wenberg right over there, too. The penalty got called on him, but Askarov really vehemently assessing his case. Desharnais coming over and saying, all right, look, the period's over. But Askarov still wants to chat with the referee all the way back to the dressing room. Never know. Sometimes that helps out.
2: Yeah, you know what? Hopefully you get the next call.
1: 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We are between periods 2 and 3. Pretty exciting game. Very intense defensive game. Minnesota Wild, however, lead the Sharks 1-0 on the power play goal by Matt Boldy, his 9th, assisted by Matt Zuccarello and Ziv Bouillon. That came at 5:02 of the second frame. The shots on goal in the second period were 15-5 in favor of Minnesota. And so totals for the game so far, the Sharks have 10 shots on goal and Minnesota has 23. Stay tuned. We got more coming up between periods. We'll be right back on the San Jose Sharks Audio Network. Well, they're pretty excited in Minnesota. Defensively oriented, tactical struggle. Wild lead the Sharks by the score of 1-0. San Jose should feel pretty good about the fact that they're in this game in spite of the fact that they're getting outshot 23-10.
2: Yeah, there's an opportunity here, and I think that they show up for one period, they can win a hockey game. That would be the mindset for the Sharks. That would be something I would be saying in the dressing room and go out. Play hard, play the right way, play on your toes, tie this game up. You don't have to get it all back in the first 10 minutes. Just got to get out and play hard.
1: Wenberg's line going up against Rossi's from Minnesota. There's the faceoff. Wenberg gets the draw back, and he poked it back toward his defense, but Zuccarello beat everybody to it. That's going to count as a Minnesota Wild faceoff win. They tip it back into the Sharks zone. Not much to do with it there, though, as Mario Ferraro poked it out of the territory. Minnesota back to control it in their own zone. And Faber goes to Kaprizov, and here comes Minnesota. Kaprizov lost control of it there against Wenberg, kind of put it into the Shark Center skates. So the San Jose team back the other way. Wenberg, a little drop there from Eklund, throws it back. Here's Klingberg blasting one. Got to hit the net there, but it went wide instead off the glass.

0: Eklund works it free. Wennberg behind the net. Flips it back. Klingberg near side. Holds it. Shoots it toward the slot. Off the stick. Klingberg grabs it. Goes for the backhand. Save made. Rebound. Wennberg tried to slip it underneath the goaltender. Short side off the skate, but it was stopped and cleared.
1: Yeah, great opportunity there. Again, Wennberg doing a nice job of winning that battle. And a good hard shot by Klingberg. Just got to hit the net.
0: Here's Orloff moving it out. Long pass for Celebrini. Got a little piece of it. No icing on the play. Macklin's on the ice, seals off the lane at the near boards. Trying to go back to Klingberg. He's checked there by Boldy, who puts it off the boards and gets it out. But Cipolli backskating at the red line intercepted that and dumped it back into Wild territory. Celebrini, Smith, and Cipolli. And here comes the Wild attack. Eriksson Ek looking for it. Desharnais staying with him. They ride into each other back behind the Sharks net as the puck rolls to the near side. Celebrini couldn't play it out. Brodin kept it in. Sends behind the San Jose goal line. Oh boy, trouble in front of the San Jose Sharks net. A little bit nonchalant there for Askarov moving back into the goal after going out to make the stick stop. Somebody's going to have a chat with him about that.
1: Yeah, just stay in the net there. There's already a guy behind the net for the Wild. No reason to go there.
0: Almost a turnover there for the Sharks Celebrini, but almost only counts in horseshoes and hand grenades. So it's knocked away from him. The Wild can't take advantage of that. Damon Hunt feeds it back the other way. And Hinnestroza make that Hartman able to shoot one into the Sharks zone. Now Hinnestroza grabs it. He cuts behind the San Jose net to the right corner against Dickinson. Turns away from him. Delandria closed off the lane. So it's pushed back to the point. The shot there comes from a screen. It was hit in front off Hartman. Knocked away by Askarov. Hinnestroza feeds the point man. Spurgeon now cross ice. Hunt the drive. Actually, that was Juracek over there. The familiar defensive partner, I should say, of Damon Hunt. Sharks break out against the third D pair. Here's Dickinson spinning it up the middle looking for Skinner. Couldn't get it to him. And Minnesota will intercept it. And Hunt will settle it down. Checked by Delandria. Poked out to center ice though. Here comes Hunt jumping up 2-on-1. Moving in. Hunt shoots. It hit the outside of the net. Maybe off of Askarov. And bounced away. Fans oohed and aahed at that one. It was a close call. San Jose trying to get it behind the net. They do. Dickinson to Skinner, moves to center ice from the red line, shoots one right on net. Why not? And the stick save made by Gustafson, and Skinner is on his way back to the Sharks bench. Fourth line stepping on for San Jose coach Ryan Warsopsky. Back on defense. We got Ferraro and Mukka Madulin now in the third. Let's see if Goodrow can steal the puck. He does. He cuts back behind the Minnesota net, backhands to Ferraro. The check is coming from Foligno, so he rips the shot around the boards. And the Sharks will try to get it, but Minnesota comes up with the puck. That's good work there by Faber and Bouillon to knock it out of the zone. And Yurov takes it back, makes the stick handling move, and Goodrow getting back defensively with Ferraro up ice. Makes a really nice play, pivoting off to his left, just like a defenseman would, and knocking it aside. Here's Brodin back for Minnesota, into the Sharks zone. 1-0 Wild leading 4 minutes into the third. Here comes a shot toward the net. What a save by Askarov off a perfect tip by Zuccarello, who got underneath the Sharks' defense. San Jose quickly rushes back the other way to try to take advantage. But Kurashev checked off the puck by Brodin. And Minnesota has way too much puck possession right now for my taste. Just right now moving back in. Kurashev feeds it over to Eklund. He thought about dropping it back. Now he put it off a skate. Kept in by the Sharks. Orloff the shot. Save made. Eklund rebound. Missed the net. He was in a good position. Let the forehand go, but he just missed it. Taking it back. Eklund. Nice little move. Lead pass. Kurashev breaking in. Stick handling. Shooting it. I can't believe it.
1: Well, a heck of an entry there.
0: What a save.
1: Tremendous save. And really nice job by Kurashev on the entry. Gets kicked out wide to him, and he does a nice job on the entry getting that puck to the middle of the ice. And as he does so, I think he's looking to go high glove. He missed his shot, ends up hitting him in the chest. But a nice move on the entry by Eklund.
0: I thought he should have tried to go up top there on that one, but he didn't. Couldn't get it up there. Well, now we got a little discussion about the faceoff. But Macklin Celebrini's getting into it here with Mark Shuchek, the linesman, as they have a chat. Look at Celebrini. Check him out. He's emphatically chatting about something. Sticks come down. It's Celebrini against Eriksson Ek. Faceoff won by Minnesota. Faber skates away there from Graf. moves right wing boards, dropped back by Boldy, and here's William throwing it ahead. Erickson Ek tips in. Askarov in net to our left, plays the puck. Now he's going to have to play the save in front as he played the puck up the boards and was thrown right to the net there by Johansson. Boldy keeps it in. Far side of the ice. Shoots toward the net, knocked down in front. Stick of Johansson lifted in front there by San Jose. Good job by Dickinson. Now the Sharks break back the other way. Graffin Smith coming back up the ice. Smith kind of spun it around to nobody over there. Graff got over, was at the end of his shift, just barely just sealed it off a little bit. Minnesota tries to take advantage as Graff was on his way back to the bench, and icing is the call against the Wild.
1: Yeah, it looks like Ryan Warsawski's mixing things up a little bit, switching to Foley and Graff. So Graff will move down to the third line with Delandria and Skinner, and Graff moves up with Celebrini and Smith.
0: Delandria, Skinner, Toffoli up front. Desharnais and Ferraro on defense, so the defensive pairs have changed too. 1-0 Minnesota. Wild start to move it out. Shots are 26-13 in favor of Minnesota. Dumped into the Shark zone. Desharnais just barely got there in time. Knocked off of the stick. Not out of the zone. Tarasenko, centering attempt, blocked by Desharnais. Rebound, bounds to the far side. There's Delandria spinning away from the check, throwing it off to the middle, and here comes Desharnais on the move to the blue line. Dumps it forward. Puck went off the glass behind Gustafson. Rebound, bouncer. Came back out to center ice. And Mukko Madulin will pick up and shoot it forward. Need I remind anybody, the score is 1-0 here in favor of Minnesota, and the Wild won 2-0 on Sunday in this building against the Calgary Flames. So it's been a while since we've seen a goal scored against the Minnesota Wild in this building. Now Askarov played the puck away there from the defense. Mukko Madulin took it there from Dickinson. Again, total changes on the defense at forwards right now. Sharks trying to find some kind of magic here.
1: Yeah, sometimes you change just to get their attention and hopefully spark something.
0: And let's see what happens as a result of this exchange. Dickinson's back to get it, moves it up the boards. Gaudette exits the zone and went off the stick of Zuccarello. Gaudette carries up to the blue line, dumps in, gives chase himself. In there with Ryan Reeves, they work it free. Orloff on the ice, spins off the check from Rossi. He moves out toward the slot, tried to apply the backhand play. Good check by Rossi, sticking it away from Orloff's control. But Orloff gets back and bumps Zuccarello on the left wing, so no play. Askarov almost gave it away there to Kaprizov. You don't want that. The puck is headed toward the net, but Askarov's back in goal. And again, he's gotten a little distracted mentally here twice in the third period. That's enough to drive a coach a little bit nuts.
1: He needs to stay in the net.
0: Two strolls for Askarov. This is no time for that. 1-0 Minnesota. 12.5 to play in the third. Wild again continue to try to dominate here. They put it to the Sharks' goal line, but it's stopped there by San Jose's D. Kurashev moved it out. Little help from Eklund. Lines are changing. Eklund tips down the left. Here's Wennberg skating from left to right. Kicks the puck across the line. Along the left wing boards. Knocked back. Kept in by Ferraro. Goes into the left wing corner. Grabbed there by Eklund. Moves it away from Yurov. Still has it on his stick. Carries near side. Centering attempt blocked by Yurov's skate. Kept in by Wennberg and Eklund. They work it loose. Near side, Kurashev sends it up to the top of the circle. Now takes it back. Goes to Eklund in the corner. Centering pass for Wennberg knocked away. Mukko Madulin the shot, but that's kind of a nine iron that's deflected over the top of the glass and out of action. With 11:48 to play in the third period, the Sharks are trying to find a solution offensively here against a very solid defensive group in Minnesota. It's a 1-0 Wild lead. And we'll be back on the San Jose Sharks Audio Network. Faceoff coming up deep inside the Minnesota end of the ice with 11:48 to play in the third. The Sharks are down 1-0. We're five skaters aside right now, and it's been like that for much of the game, although the Sharks did get into penalty trouble in the second, which contributed to the only goal, which is a power play goal by Matt Boldy at 5:02 of the middle period, his ninth from Zuccarello and Bouillon. Right now, Wennberg, who's got lots of ice, wins the faceoff. Eklund skates left corner. Wow, what a smart pass back to Orloff, who throws it toward the front of the net, and Eklund tips that wide with Faber defending. Coming out of the left boards, moving it across the ice is Wennberg. He fed it back toward the point, held in there by Orloff. Orloff is really pushing hard against Foligno on the boards, but Foligno wins that battle, and here come the Wild. Moving out to center ice, it's Yurov. Shoots one in. Back behind the net. Askarov made the stick stop. Bounced forward. Grabbed that by Kurashev. Poked that in the direction of Eklund, but he couldn't quite reach back to get it. And so, end of the shift anyway. He's going to have to stay on the ice for a couple of extra seconds. But Minnesota will cycle back to their own zone. They need a change, too. And so the Wild content with a 1-0 lead, just holding onto the puck and catch, playing catch with it inside their own end. 10:55 to go in the third. Shots 26-13 in favor of Minnesota. Here comes Eriksson Ek carrying to the red line, flipping it in the air, getting it into the shark zone, back to get it Ferraro. Turns into a check, gave it away. Boldy steals it, made the stick handling move to the backhand, and shoveled one through the crease and wide. Bouncer there for Askarov. Scoops up the puck and saves it with 9.5 gone by in the third. And the pace has slowed down to a crawl, which realistically is in Minnesota's favor at this point.
1: Yeah, it suits Minnesota. They're playing the score and they're content to just defend and clog up the neutral zone. The Sharks have to be a little bit more inclined to press the issue here and get the deactivated to get that tying goal.
0: 10:35 remaining, period number three. Faceoff controlled by the Wild. Brodin keeps it in. Feeds it off of a stick there, far side of the ice. That's Zuccarello dropping it off. Rossi, who got that puck stick checked off of his control, now giving chase in the right wing corner against Dickinson there. Dickinson and Desharnais back together on defense. As we've got Skinner up front, Toffoli on the ice. They dig it free with Delandria moving the puck. Delandria looks for Toffoli on the right. He's bodied up off the play there by Brodin, but taking it back at the Sharks' line, it's Dickinson. Leads it up the right, Skinner. Back to the Minnesota goal, just catches the pass, knocks it into the offensive end, but doesn't stay there long, and Minnesota's got a 3-on-2, led by Zuccarello. The Kaprizov crossed the line. Little drop pass, Hunt. Tried to make the move defensively, and in fact, he made the defensive play there on Skinner. Skinner blocks the puck and makes his way back to the Sharks' bench. So I suppose they did the job there. But the Sharks need to make something happen here. They put out Macklin Celebrini's line. Macklin knocks down the puck at the red line. Right wing side, shoots one in. Around the board, Smith couldn't get it. Graf does. Graf cuts behind the net. Delayed penalty coming up against Minnesota on that play. Somebody's stick went flying. Will Smith gets the puck back as the extra skater is out there. Orloff cross ice to Celebrini. Down near side to Klingberg. Slides it back to Macklin Celebrini. Moves to the middle. Stick handles. Dances. Behind the back pass. Can the Sharks keep it in? They do. It's Orloff carrying it down the right wing boards. Down deep to the corner. He turns. He backhands to the right point. There's Klingberg. Over to Celebrini. He shoots one. Deflected wide. Rebound near boards. Work loose. Puck is out of play. Minnesota touching it. And it is a 2-minute slashing penalty coming up against the Wild. Let's pause 10 seconds for station identification on the San Jose Sharks Audio Network.
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0: David Juracek of the Minnesota Wild takes a 2-minute penalty for slashing at 11:08 of the third period. Here's an opportunity knocking for the Sharks, going on the power play, trailing 1-0. Back after this on the San Jose Sharks Audio Network. Welcome back to Minnesota and Grand Casino Arena. I'm Dan Rusinowski along with Jamal Mayers. After this game, the Sharks will travel to Calgary. And we'll be on the air at 5:30 on Thursday. Romenda and I will be broadcasting the game. And that means you're going over to the television side, aren't you?
1: That's it. You're right.
0: So you and Randy will be doing that game. And Drew and I will be broadcasting from the Saddle Dome. Penalty here against Minnesota. But the Wild start with a good chance with a rush up the ice from Matt Boldy. He's got the goal so far. That was a save by Askarov. Here comes Celebrini for the attack. Cross the line. Lead pass in the direction of Smith. Just broken up at the last second by a defensive stick. That's probably Brodin who's got it. And he grabs it now and clears all the way down. That's an underrated defenseman right there. Just been solid for years.
1: Yeah, he really has. And I'd like to see Will be a little harder behind the net to maintain possession of that puck.
0: Sharks are on the man advantage. They move through center ice, get across the blue line, head to the slot, Toffoli in front, here's a play, Smith shoots, score! Toffoli, to Celebrini, to Smith, and Will Smith ties the game 1-1 with a tic-tac-toe goal that was a thing of beauty, and it was on the power play in the third.
1: What a display of passing. I think everybody touched the puck. What a pass by Macklin Celebrini on the entry. Great pass by Toffoli and a one touch across the crease to Will Smith. Really good job by Will to get lost there on the weak side to allow that pass to come over. And he just buries it to tie this game.
0: So Macklin Celebrini's streak of three consecutive first goals for the team comes to an end, and I don't think anybody cares. What a beautiful pass he set up Will Smith with. Smith getting his seventh of the season. Celebrini and Toffoli should get the assists. As Smith now has a five-game point streak, Celebrini increases his point streak to four straight.
3: Scoring on the power play.
0: That's a big one. Makes the score 1-1. So the Sharks have life. And they've got the puck behind their own net as we resume action. 7:45 to go in the third period here in Minnesota. And the Sharks starting to crank it up a little. Here's Eklund to center ice, veering to his left. Across the line, little extra move. And so Mukko Madulin jumped in a little ahead of the play. And they bring it back.
1: That's all right. Like we talked about, partner, get those guys back out there. They're feeling good about their game.
0: Boy, Jarrett Spurgeon thought he made the defensive play on Celebrini, and he just lifted it just barely over his reach. That's got to be frustrating.
1: Oh, yeah. That's great. Great job by Macklin.
0: Smith from Celebrini and Toffoli. Time of the goal, 11:59. It is a power play goal, so the teams have each traded man advantage tallies. And, of course, all power plays on Sharks Audio Network broadcasts are brought to you by Power Business Technology, copiers and printers for your office needs. So now it's anybody's game. 7:13 remaining in this third period. Sharks move back in to Foley, to DeLandry. A centering feed in front for Skinner. And a wild defensive stick just got to that at the last second. Minnesota, though, trying to get out of the zone. Can't do it. That's a forced turnover there by DeLandry. Skinner takes, sends it toward the net, hit the side of the goal from the left wing corner. And it's tipped out by Minnesota. Tarasenko got it all the way down. It'll be short of icing, but good hustle by Ferraro to get back there ahead of Hinostroza. Here's Ferraro moving left to right. Sharks 1, Wild 1. Hope you're enjoying our broadcast, and we certainly welcome those of you who are syncing up our broadcast to the national television feed. You can do that with the DVR. Klingberg throws it toward the net. It hit Hunt. I think it hit him in the side of the helmet. Kind of shrugs that one off, and it's poked out of play on the far boards. Hunt still grabbing onto his helmet and adjusting it a little bit there.
1: Well, the Sharks are doing a much better job in this third period of keeping the puck away from Gustafson. You notice how he's not been able to touch those rims. That's why they've been able to sustain zone time and create some offense here in this third period.
0: Well, Macklin Celebrini, who had a brilliant primary assist on Will Smith's tying goal, is back out there. Celebrini, Smith, and Graf in the second half of this game. They get control of the puck. Here's Mukko Madulin shooting it wide. Rebound, Smith couldn't get it. Wild Spurgeon poked it on the boards, but Graf kept it in for a second, but his backhand rim attempt was blocked, and it did pop out of the zone. Mukko Madulin drives one in. Comes all the way around, back to center ice. So taking it there is Orloff. He and Mukko Madulin push it forward, and Celebrini on the right wing is able to chip it into the offensive end. Gustafson played it this time from inside the trapezoid. Fed it to the corner, but it's fed out in front to Celebrini from Smith, and he shoots one just wide of the goal. On the rebound, a glove stop relatively easily made by Gustafson, but wow, the magic of Smith and Celebrini really showcased here in the third as Smith has tied the game 1-1 with his seventh goal of the season, and Macklin Celebrini a near miss. 5:46 to go in the third. It's 1-1. We'll be back on the San Jose Sharks Audio Network. 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Or find us on the Sharks Plus SAP Center app. 1-1 the score. 5.5 to play in the third. We've got two teams just battling it out for points here. Minnesota's Boldy has a goal. Turns around underneath the check and shoots the puck toward the net. Askarov got a piece of it short side. Went off the side of the goal, it looked like. Off the netting. And kept in. Johansson. Nine-game point streak. Got it back to the point. Shot by Brodin. Blocked. And Klingberg will slide it on the left wing side. Eklund to center. Back check by Johansson. The Wild take over here. Boldy down the left. Moves into the Sharks zone. Boldy ridden into the boards there by the Sharks. Orloff. And Orloff wins that battle. Backhands the puck ahead. And it'll be Eklund taking it out with Kurashev. And here come the Sharks. Kurashev carrying it across the ice diagonally. Across the line. Feeds to the slot to Eklund. He one-timed it, but it got deflected wide. Eklund digging it free. He's had energy in his return to action tonight. Kept in there by Desharnais. Pushed behind the net there. Fighting for it. Kurashev walks up the near boards with it in the Minnesota zone. Throws it toward the net with Weinberg in front. And that's a save made by Gustafsson. Actually, one of Gustafsson's better stops in this third period.
1: Yeah, another really effective shift by the Weinberg line. Controlling the boards, supporting each other quickly, making sure they have an anchor at the net. The only difference is I'd like to see Weinberg stand right in front of that lane. Perhaps if that puck goes by him, Gustafsson wouldn't be able to see it.
0: Faceoff controlled by the Sharks. Desharnais sends it toward the goal, but it's deflected away. Skinner couldn't get it. Here comes Trennan to center. Skating across the ice from right wing side to left. He's met by the check of Desharnais, who not only knocked him off the puck, but then he stick checked it away there from his man. Loose puck behind the goal line, though. Spurgeon's in deep. Checked away by Dickinson. Knocked aside there by Foligno's check, and the Wild get a chance to the goal, but they put it wide. Foligno near side. Marcus Foligno back to the point. Here's a shot by Brodin. Broke his stick. He's going back to the bench. Can the Sharks take advantage? Moving it down the right side. Skinner in across the line. Drop pass. Here's Dickinson shooting it from the right circle, and it went high and wide. 3:40 left in regulation. Dickinson and Mukko Madulin out there defensively. They handle the puck. Mook sends it forward. Gaudette, not a lot of ice time in the third. Angles one into the offensive zone. Barkley Goodrow pokes at it. Gaudette giving chase. Goodrow working it free. He had Reeves in front, but that was a combination of Bouillon and Faber that blocked it. And the Wild able to push it out. Wild put out Hartman's line now. Hartman and Tarasenko on the ice with Hinostroza. They dump it back behind the Sharks' net. Bouillon got it around the far boards. Faber kept it in, actually. And Bouillon is going to have to skate back to center ice with it, as it was a bad bounce for him. Uh-oh. Is this icing against Minnesota? No, they decide not to. So the inboard carom was blocked there by Askarov's stick, and Ferraro sends it out for the Sharks to Gaudette at the red line, who dumps it all the way down. We're down to 2:50 remaining in regulation. Really nail-biting time here. One mistake by somebody could cost you a game in regulation time.
1: Well, great trust that Ryan Warsawski shows in his fourth line, in fact, gets them one more shift with less than 4 minutes to play. And they reward him with a safe shift, eating up a few more minutes.
0: Well, they'll drop the puck deep inside the Minnesota zone after that little dump-in was stopped by Gustafsson, who's been pretty solid in goal here. He's been the number one netminder here. Jesper Wallstedt picked up the shutout last game for the Wild, 2-0. The Sharks broke that shutout string in Minnesota. But here comes Eriksson Ek now with center across the blue line. He'll be checked by Will Smith into the boards. A for effort for Will Smith there, but Eriksson Ek's a strong man. Worked it free. Wild throwing it around. Spurgeon on the point keeps in. Far side of the ice, Johansson. Off the boards, here comes Boldy moving in. Angle shot on net, save made. Just standing his ground there. Askarov knocked it aside. But the Sharks don't have any possession of the puck right now. Minnesota's got it all, and that's not good. With only 2:05 remaining in the third, San Jose's got to get control and do it pretty soon here. Here comes Kaprizov. He can control it himself. Moves up to the Sharks' line, flicks in. Behind the goal line, San Jose's Orloff turns away from a forecheck of Rossi. Fed it around the board, sent across the ice by Klingberg, and here comes Eklund. Lead for Weinberg, 2-on-2, across the line. Weinberg, stick handle, stops, shoots, stick save made. Gustafsson, as down went Faber to try to block it. That was a really close play for Weinberg right there. And it's lifted out now by Minnesota Zuccarello. Rossi to the Sharks line, minute 30 remaining in the third. Now it's back in the Sharks' end again. What a chance for Weinberg.
1: Yeah, tremendous shift once again by this line, creating offense basically out of nothing.
0: Here they come again. Wenberg angles it forward, and he has Eklund down the right, moving in with Kurashev driving the goal. Eklund stopped, tried to get the shot through, but Faber blocked it. If he gets that through, maybe it's a tip-in.
1: Yeah, I'd like to see Kurashev work to get to the near post. He stays on the back door, and that I think that influenced Eklund's decision whether or not to give it to him or not.
0: 1 minute left in regulation. Can the Sharks make a play here? They get it to center ice. Dellandrea down the left wing side. In across the line. He's got a chance. He skates behind the net. Centering feed. Tipped toward the goal, but just wide for Toffoli. Rebound right corner. They scrum for it. The Sharks really digging for the puck here. Dellandrea, Toffoli, Foligno, and Spurgeon. The captain of the Wild worked it free. And Brodin, far side, lifts it out. There's a chase back. No icing on the play as Klingberg retreats to get it. Banked it off the boards to knock it out, but Minnesota's on it. And here comes Eriksson Ek. Long dump in. That was off the skates of Klingberg, who carries it behind his own net, now off the deflection. Less than 20 seconds left in regulation. What's Dellandrea going to do with it? He just pokes it across the Minnesota line, taken back the other way by Faber. Here's Johansson into the Sharks zone. Johansson cutting behind the net. Centering attempt knocked away. The Sharks bent it. Did not break. Maybe not yet. Goldie kept it in. Final 4 seconds of regulation. He throws it across the rink. Wide! And the rebound, a shot by Faber, blocked. And we will have overtime here in Minnesota tonight.
3: With the score tied.
1: We've seen this song before, haven't we?
0: We certainly have. As we have come to the end of regulation. And the San Jose Sharks are all even with the Minnesota Wild. 1-1. Thankfully, Will Smith tying it up with his 7th goal of the season. Just a beautiful tally. Celebrini and Toffoli assisting at 11:59. That was a power play goal. Minnesota also scored on the power play today. Matt Boldy in the second period, his 9th, from Zuccarello and Bouillem. So the Sharks are 1-for-3 in the power play. Minnesota's 1-for-4. And all things being equal, we've got ourselves a team each with 1 point in the standings and one it's going to get two.
1: Yes, you do. And a great opportunity here. I think the Sharks, what's most impressive for me is to get a point out of a game you could argue they didn't play their best and now have an opportunity to go and get 2 points. Askarov was solid all night long. A couple of adventurous things were in the third where he left the net, but he's been really good. Defending-wise, they've been hard against their better players, and they've given themselves a chance.
0: Well, in overtime this season, the San Jose Sharks have an overall record of 3-2-1. They are 2-0 on the road this season, including a victory right here, 6-5 in OT when Macklin Celebrini scored that dramatic goal. Minnesota certainly has that in their mind, I'm sure, as overtime gets set to begin here. Who are the Sharks going to start in overtime? They're going to start with the same guys? Not quite, because Tim Liljegren's not playing tonight. So they do start with two of the three guys that began overtime last time here. Wenberg and Eklund are out there, but Dmitry Orlov will step out there with them. 3-on-3 in overtime. Yaroslav Askarov taking the net to our right, because you got to change ends for the OT. So this is a long change overtime, as they say.
1: And they're going with Rossi, Kaprizov, and Spurgeon.
0: That's a fearsome group of three. Let's see how the Sharks handle this. Wenberg, by the way, has played over 20 minutes already. He will take the draw and he'll win it. So Orlov's back in his own zone as we begin overtime. 3-on-3. The Sharks have 2 wins in OT, 1 at Madison Square Garden and 1 here. Here comes Wenberg. Little drop pass for Eklund from his own blue line to center. Skating right to left. Eklund picking up speed. Dancing into the offensive zone. Turning to the right wing boards. Holding onto the puck. Nowhere to go. Just comes all the way back to his own blue line. And they get things reorganized. Eklund drops it back for Wenberg. He's got Orlov on the right. Gives him the puck. Here's Dmitry Orlov down the right. Cross the line. Stick handling. Dropping it back. Eklund finds Wenberg. But he wasn't quite ready, I don't think, for that. And the puck went through his stick. Coming back the other way. Sharks are changing. Here's Minnesota down the right. It's Rossi into the zone. He's checked a little bit by Celebrini, who just jumped onto the ice, but he will circle back to the blue line of the Minnesota team. And now he will drop it back for Faber and head back for the bench. So more of a traditional overtime start to this one. As now we've got Celebrini. Orlov still out there, but Will Smith with them. And here comes Minnesota's Boldy into the zone. Checked by Orloff. Forced him to the outside. Orloff pushes him all the way back to the Minnesota end. Dmitry Orloff doesn't look tired. He just stays out there. Here comes Faber right up the middle. And across the line, little drop pass for Boldy. Dick stick handles to his left. Turns away from Orloff and Smith. Holds onto the puck. Gives to Erickson Ek. Nowhere to go. And he's out to center ice with it. And he's going to regroup back in the Minnesota zone. 3:28 left in overtime. 1-1 the score. Boldy turns away from Celebrini's check. Celebrini applies the stick check. Knocks it away from Boldy. Nice little battle behind the Minnesota net. Celebrini fights for it. Boldy came up with it. And now Smith fell down, got up, applied the check. But it's a 2-on-1 developing for Minnesota. Only Dickinson back. Here comes Boldy. Dickinson forced him to the outside, but he spins. He throws it to Brodin, who's in deep. And Dickinson, another good defensive play, knocks him off the puck. Kind of chopped him down. That could have been called a penalty, but it's not. Minnesota keeps it in. Kaprizov is on it. Sharks have Celebrini, Dickinson, and Smith on the ice. Uh-oh, far side of the ice. Here comes Zuccarello. Cuts back behind the Sharks' net. He has Brodin up top, but Zuccarello holds it. Circumnavigates the entire Sharks zone. Throws it toward the net. I think they were looking for a tip there, but it went wide. Missed the pass to Brodin. Dickinson, defensive play. Knocked it free to Celebrini from behind the goal. Macklin takes the puck, slides it back to Dickinson. Celebrini knocked down Zuccarello there. Play continues. Here's Celebrini with it down the left across the line. Macklin moving in with Graff. Who is
1: yours?
0: McCollin, Graff from Macklin, Celebrini. He stick handles right around the goaltender. Graff puts it past him, and the Sharks win in overtime 2-1. Half the team going to Graff. Half the team going to Askarov. Askarov wasn't even supposed to start today. And he gets the start and the victory. And the Sharks, on a goal by Colin Graff in dramatic fashion from Macklin Celebrini, stunned the crowd in Minnesota.
1: Unbelievable play defensively. I thought that Macklin was absolutely gassed. He finds the amount of energy to make that last rush, and a tremendous move by Ryan Warsawski in the third period to move Graff up in the lineup, and he rewards him in overtime with the winner.
0: Just before that, two pretty good defensive plays by Dickinson back in his own zone too, which we cannot forget about.
1: Absolutely. Did a really good job closing it off and makes a play behind the net. And I don't think this play happens if Macklin doesn't interfere there just inside the bottom of the circle before getting away from Rossi.
0: Also an outstanding point. People will be talking about that in Minnesota, I'm sure, with Celebrini taking down his man. But what a stick-handling move by Colin Graff. Celebrini found enough energy down the left. He set it up underneath Brodin, and Graff made got one half step on the defense. A right-handed shot. He went over to the backhand, and no chance right there in front of a net for the goaltender Gustafsson once Graff got it to the backhand.
1: Well, it looked like he lost it originally, but he had the hands to be able to pull that around his leg and make a tremendous play.
0: Final score, Sharks 2 and the Wild 1. Stand by. We got more coming up on the Sharks Audio Network.
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0: I'm Dan Rusinowski, along with my good friend Jamal Mayers here in Minnesota. The San Jose Sharks win it in overtime in dramatic fashion once again against the Wild. The final score in this one, a defensively oriented 2-1 victory. San Jose got outshot 29-18 by Minnesota. So Yaroslav Askarov, a surprise starter in this game, was not expected to play. Had to come in at the last minute and had a really strong effort with a 28-save performance. And Colin Graff getting his very first career overtime goal, his seventh career goal and second game winner that he's ever had, off a beautiful feed from Macklin Celebrini, who wound up with two assists, one assist on Will Smith's tying goal in the third period with 8:01 to play, and then the game winner at 2 minutes and 41 seconds. He assisted on Colin Graf's second of the year. And so we have a change by the coaches to put Colin Graf with Celebrini and Smith, and it worked.
1: It certainly did, and I think that that's the feel that Ryan Warsawski has in his group. He wasn't happy, obviously, with the first two periods and felt like they got outplayed, but they stuck with it. They found a way to get a huge win.
0: Well, San Jose really continuing its outstanding play. They've got points in seven straight. And part of that defensive play just before they got the game-winning goal was made by Sam Dickinson, who ends up getting his first ever NHL assist. But it was the two defensive plays by Dickinson that allowed the Sharks to exit the zone. Right now, Sam Dickinson is with us in the Sharks dressing room with Jamal.
1: Hey, Sam, obviously you guys weren't happy with the first couple periods, but what was said in between the second and third that allowed you guys to come out and find a way to turn things around?
5: Yeah, I think it was just, coming in as a group, knowing that we haven't had our best coming up to then, but, you know, at the same time, it's a one-goal game. So, I mean, we have a period to get in there, go to work, and, you know, just try to fight our way back, and I think that's exactly what we did, and, you know, a great third period and OT as well, and, you know, we come away with the 2 points, which is absolutely huge.
1: And what more can you say about Yaroslav Askarov and his ability to step in there? Wasn't expected to start, but does and does a great job all night long, finding a way, being outshot 29-18, but you guys still get the victory.
5: Yeah, I mean, he's been fantastic. It feels like every game he's playing, he's been lights out, and he's given us a chance to win, and that was absolutely the case today. First two periods, you know, we definitely gave up too much, and he was back there, an absolute block back there, and it's great to have a goalie like that who, you know, has always got your back when things go wrong.
1: Were you pumped when the coaches gave you the nod there in overtime to get an opportunity? You played so well and actually get an assist on the game winner. But for me, it was the defensive play that you made not only once but twice below the goal line to allow you guys to get possession.
5: Yeah, OT is always fun. A little three-on-three, a little extra ice, so you get to fly around a little more. On those two defensive plays, just, great work by the other two guys as well to force guys into bad spots. And, you know, I'm just kind of the lucky one who got to finish those plays. And then, anytime you got, Mac and Graf are on the ice, it's a pretty good chance something's good to happen. And, we get the job done.
1: And how huge has it been to have a guy like coach like Doug Huda, who's defensive minded and able to help you make this transition? I know he's been a huge mentor of yours. And how has he helped you so far this year?
5: He's been great. He knows so much. He's so smart, been around for so long. For all of us back here to have him, giving us his knowledge and everything is, definitely a huge bonus for our whole team. And, for me personally, he's been great at helping me adjust to this, and he's been getting me in great spots, and he's been definitely a huge help.
1: Well, congratulations on a huge victory. Go celebrate with your teammates.
5: Absolutely. Thank you.
1: Well, a massive game. The Sharks find a way to get it done in overtime. Colin Graf gets the goal, assisted by Celebrini and Sam Dickinson, who we just spoke to. An amazing game in overtime. They got outshot 29-18, but the Sharks come out on top in overtime once again in Minnesota, 2-1. 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
0: Final score in overtime, the San Jose Sharks 2 and the Minnesota Wild 1 in front of a crowd of 16,253 fans at Grand Casino Arena. Time now for the instant replay to tell you how it all happened. It wasn't exactly a Picasso, an art form, but it really was an intense trench warfare tactical battle for much of this game. And it started with a bit of a surprise in terms of the starting goaltender. You see, the Sharks were supposed to play Alex Nedeljkovic today, but for some reason he was not able to go tonight. And so Yaroslav Askarov, who was preparing perhaps to play against the Calgary Flames in a couple of days, had to come back onto the ice and get the start in goal. And did he play very well? In the first period, he was outshot 8-5 by the Minnesota Wild, but early on, he decided to establish things and made a pretty big stop with the score 0-0. Right now, Minnesota on the attack. Hinostroza splitting through and making a nice stick-handling move, but a good save off the wrist shot there made by Askarov. Yes, it was. That was the first of a number that he made during the course of the contest, but it was scoreless at the end of the first period. Minnesota has one of the better power plays in the game, and it's only gotten better with the return of Matt Zuccarello to action. And wouldn't you know it, it would be Zuccarello's patience that would result in a power play goal by Matt Boldy that put the Wild in front 5:02 into the second. Back on the point, Bouillon dishes left side, grabbed by Zuccarello. He thought about making a play, held on to the puck. He still has it, sends it across the rink, and a one-time shot by Boldy. Score! So patience is a total virtue on the other side of the ice for Matt Zuccarello. That's why he's so dangerous for this Wild power play. And a perfectly surgical pass through not a lot of traffic and not a lot of space. And Boldy ripped that shot. And when he has that puck on his stick, it's probably in. Wild 1, Sharks nothing. Boldy's ninth of the season came at 5:02 of the second period. That was a power play goal. Zuccarello and Zeev Bouillon assisted on the play. The key to it, though, Jamal, was the patience of Zuccarello and his passing ability.
1: Yeah, he was, you know, obviously a real smart play by Boldy to get lost on the weak side. But you're right, Zuccarello has the hands and the ability to hold on to pucks, to let that lane open up. And when he does, he makes a perfect saucer pass over to Boldy.
0: Minnesota outshot the Sharks 15-5 in the second period, so obviously with that being the only goal that they would score, Yaroslav Askarov's goaltending was important. Exchange passes with Boldy. Give it back to Matt Boldy. Near side centering feed, tipped on goal. Great save, Askarov. And that was off of Eriksson Ek's chance. That was perfectly executed by Minnesota. Minnesota trying that high tip the entire game. And you called that one as Eriksson Ek was in position and exactly tipped it. But Askarov equal to the task. And it seemed like he was focused tonight.
1: Yeah, his rebound control was exceptional. His ability to track pucks and got a little adventurous a couple times in the third period, but he was solid. For not expecting to play, came in and provided the Sharks with an opportunity to win. And again, gaining confidence game after game. You can see his game rounding into form.
0: So, second period ended 1-0 in favor of Minnesota. But the Sharks would get a power play chance in the third period when David Juracek was called for slashing at 11 minutes and 8 seconds. And then it came time for Macklin Celebrini, Will Smith, and Tyler Toffoli to go to work. Sharks are on the man advantage. They move through center ice, get across the blue line, head to the slot. Toffoli in front. Here's a play. Smith shoots. Score! Toffoli to Celebrini to Smith. And Will Smith ties the game 1-1 with a tic-tac-toe goal that was a thing of beauty, and it was on the power play in the third. What a goal by Will Smith, his seventh of a season from Celebrini and Toffoli at 11:59 of the third period. And again, Will Smith extending his point scoring streak to 5 straight, Celebrini to 4 straight, and just a beautiful finish.
1: It really was. 3 great passes on the entry. Almost everybody on the ice ends up touching the puck, but a nice play by Toffoli over to Macklin, who one touches it to the weak side, and Will Smith does a great job redirecting that one underneath the pad of Gustafson.
0: So the Sharks going into overtime tonight with the game tied at 1 had 2 overtime victories, one at Madison Square Garden and one in really dramatic fashion here on October the 26th when 3 Sharks players were caught on the ice for the full 3 minutes and 40 seconds before finally William Eklund got off and Macklin Celebrini produced the game-winning goal. Celebrini didn't score the game-winning goal tonight, but boy, he was involved as he put a perfect pass to Colin Graf, who did the rest. Macklin takes the puck, slides it back to Dickinson. Celebrini knocked down Zuccarello there. Play continues. Here's Celebrini with it down the left across the line. Macklin moving in with Graf, who he scores! Colin Graf from Macklin Celebrini. He stick handles right around the goaltender. Graf puts it past him, and the Sharks win in overtime 2-1. Half the team going to Graf. Half the team going to Askarov. Askarov wasn't even supposed to start today. And he gets the start and the victory. And the Sharks, on a goal by Colin Graf in dramatic fashion from Macklin Celebrini, stunned the crowd in Minnesota. Celebrini and Sam Dickinson assisted on that. Dickinson with a couple of really good defensive plays just before we started the playback there. And he ends up with his first career assist. Colin Graf, his first career overtime goal and his second career game winner. Macklin Celebrini, 2 assists. And it was just a thing of beauty. You got excited.
1: I did. I didn't mean to jump in there, partner. Apologize. I was excited because, you know, the game, this is a team that's maturing. When you win games, you're technically not playing well, yet you stay in it. you keep your form, you find a way to, you know, scratch and claw, and then you get the power play that you had to score on to tie the game up. You do that, you knew it was just inevitable that they were going to find a way to win, and that's a massive step forward from last year.
0: A big, big win for the San Jose Sharks tonight in overtime, 2-1. Maybe they weren't at their absolute best, but they did what they had to do to get the 2 points. That is indeed the sign of a maturing young hockey team. San Jose now ups its record to 8-6-3. They've got 19 points. And the Minnesota Wild fall back to 7-7-4. They've got 18 points, so the Sharks have more points than the Wild do in the Western Conference standings. That's it for our Sharks Instant Replay. This has been a presentation of the San Jose Sharks Audio Network.
4: This broadcast is presented by authority of the San Jose Sharks, solely for the private, non-commercial use of our radio audience. Any publication, reproduction, retransmission, or other use of the descriptions and accounts of this game without the express written consent of the San Jose Sharks is strictly prohibited.
0: Final score, the San Jose Sharks win it 2-1. They are 2-0, both in overtime against Minnesota, with only one other game in this series, and that'll be on December 31st at SAP Center at San Jose. Don't miss that one. This game will be an outstanding contest. Time now for our three stars. Here's Jamal.
1: Yeah, the third star is Macklin Celebrini with two assists on the night. The second star is Matt Boldy with the lone goal for the Minnesota Wild. And, of course, your number one star, Colin Graf, with the game winner, gets elevated midway through the third period and rewards his coach with the game winner.
0: Really great game for Yaroslav Askarov in goal. Little honorable mention his way as the Sharks got outshot 29-18. But Colin Graf's got to feel awfully good about that one.
1: Absolutely. It's a huge goal, huge opportunity, and I love the fact that they're getting these young guys in these moments. In overtime, out on the ice.
0: And how about this? Fourth straight game, the Sharks have given up only one goal. That's big.
1: It is. It's a testament to their system works when they play it to a T, and now they have a formula for success. They have to continue. Even in games where they didn't have their A game, they found a way to win.
0: We'd like to thank everybody for tuning into our broadcast today and remind you that whenever the San Jose Sharks are on the ice, we're right here with you, calling all of the exciting play-by-play action and bringing that picture to your great imagination. Our statistician for tonight's game was Herman Sonneman. Our on-site engineer here in Minnesota is Adam Van Konat, and our studio engineer at Network Central is Brian Welsh. For Jamal Mayers, I'm Dan Rusinowski, reminding you of tonight's final score. In overtime, the Sharks get a goal from Colin Graf and beat the Minnesota Wild 2-1. Join us for our next exciting broadcast of Sharks Hockey. That'll be taking place on Thursday. Drew Amenda and I will be on the air starting at 5:30 from Calgary as the Sharks meet the Flames for the first time this year. Until then, thanks a lot for being with us. We say so long from St. Paul, Minnesota.
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1: The sounds of skates shaving up the ice, sticks on pucks, the smell of hockey in the air. It's like that every single day in the state of Minnesota. And the San Jose Sharks are coming back to the scene of one of their greatest triumphs this season to face off against a team that is bound and determined to strike a chord of revenge back the other way. It's the San Jose Sharks and the Minnesota Wild next on the San Jose Sharks Audio Network.
0: It's time to feel the teal. This is San Jose Sharks hockey. 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
1: Good evening, everyone, and welcome to Grand Casino Arena in St. Paul, Minnesota, the state of hockey. The San Jose Sharks face off against the Minnesota Wild for the second time and final time in this city this season. The last time these two teams played, we had ourselves a dandy of a game that was awfully entertaining from the Sharks fans' point of view, but awfully disappointing from the fans of the Minnesota Wild's view of things. I'm Dan Marcinowski, along with Jamal Mayers. And Jamal, back here in Minnesota once again. It's always a great atmosphere. We're coming off of Hall of Fame weekend, in which Joe Thornton was honored by the entire hockey world and enshrined where he belongs in Toronto at the Hockey Hall of Fame. An amazing weekend. Several of us were there, and we had a wonderful experience. And now tonight, it's back to business for the San Jose Sharks.
4: Obviously been rolling as of late, so they've been doing a really nice job of playing together. And what's been most impressive is that they've been able to duplicate it, and they have a formula for success that's rooted in defending first. And they're comfortable now, it seems, in these closer type of games. And I think the good thing for me is that they're no longer surprising teams, so teams know that the Sharks are much better than they were last year, and yet they're still finding ways. I think the fact that they have two lines that can produce offensively has really helped.
1: Well, those two lines have certainly been exciting, and we know all about the top one, Macklin Celebrini, right near the top of the NHL in scoring at center with Will Smith and Tyler Toffoli on the wings. But I think maybe one of the most important groups has been Wennberg along with Philip Kurashev playing together. And the good news tonight is that William Eklund, after sitting out the last couple of games with an injury, joins them and makes the Sharks a stronger team.
4: Absolutely. I think the fact that those three have developed a tremendous amount of chemistry and familiarity, and they play the game very similarly. And I think that the way that Wenny's able to hold on the pucks to defend, the way that Eklund has been an absolute force this season down low, I think he's surprising a lot of people how strong he is on pucks. And I think Kurashev does a nice job of playing off of them and finding those quiet areas on the ice. And talking to him a few weeks ago, he made a great point. He said, you know, yeah, I am able to find those soft areas, but it doesn't happen unless they're able to hold on to it long enough for me to get there. So I thought that was an interesting take on his part in regard to, you know, why they're having success as a line.
1: Well, that is an interesting take because I think it's the strength of both Wennberg and Eklund to make sure that they can buy time until they get some help, until Kuryshev places himself in a position where he can make his best play.
4: Yeah, and I think the best part about that for that line is, you know, is that Ryan has chosen a lot of times, it's difficult on the road, obviously, but when he's matched up against the other team's top lines, very often. And I think that the fact that they're forcing those top players on the other teams to play in the defensive zone is the easiest way to defend, you know, make them defend. And I think that that's the mentality that they've taken, and it's worked well.
1: San Jose is 7-6-3 on the season, 17 points. They're fifth in the Pacific, they're 11th in the West, and they're definitely in the conversation in the hockey world. One of the most impressive parts about this structured defensive style of hockey is that the Sharks have allowed 2 goals or less in 6 straight games. The last 3, they've only allowed 1. And it's been a long time since we can look at a whole series of Sharks consecutive games to find those kinds of numbers.
4: Yeah, I think sometimes when you're a team that has to defend well, there's a certain confidence and focus that they have now in regard to how they want to defend. I think Ryan's done a nice job of getting everybody on board, of everybody understanding what their responsibilities are, so that there is predictability, not only offensively, but defending-wise, and understanding that it's okay sometimes just to keep them to the outside –

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1: And Matt Boldy, it took him a little bit to find his feet. He is a bigger guy, unreal shot, really good at holding on to pucks and creating offense from virtually nothing. And I think that managing the puck will be very important because that line can score and those two play well with each other. And when they're not on the same line together, but they play well for their respective teams. And I think having Matt Zuccarello back has really helped Kaprizov.
2: That really is going to make a difference in tonight's game, as Kaprizov was by himself, not with Matt Zuccarello in tow for the first game between these two teams. That was on October the 26th when the Sharks had the amazing overtime, the 6-5 win in which Macklin Celebrini got the game-winning goal. But he was only on the ice for a few seconds in overtime. Meanwhile, three other guys were out there for 3 minutes and 47 seconds. So we know that that's not a recipe for victory again, especially with Zuccarello back on the lineup and a few other changes coming for the Sharks as well. San Jose had to make one roster move as William Eklund was activated and so reassigned to the AHL was right winger Ethan Cardwell. Vinny Iorio has already been reassigned to the American League on conditioning, and so things have kind of smoothed out as far as the roster is concerned. When we come back, we will go through the rest of our roster report as we are in the state of hockey. The Sharks against the Minnesota Wild. Back after this on the San Jose Sharks Audio Network.
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2: Time now for the roster report for the San Jose Sharks and the Minnesota Wild. Our roster report is brought to you by Kaiser Permanente. Get care like a pro with Kaiser Permanente, official team physicians of the San Jose Sharks. Well, Jamal, the Sharks activated Nick Leddy, too. I neglected to mention that a few moments ago. He sat out the last 9 games with an injury. Not ready quite to go yet, but he is activated, is available if needed, but he's going to be sitting it out tonight. Also, Timothy Liljegren will not be playing, and Ryan Warsawski was pointed this morning about needing a little bit more from his game in recent days.
1: Yeah, I think it was more about a consistency level, not just game to game, but shift to shift. And so, you know, no one's exempt. I think that that is the proper way to do things. If, you know, they have a plethora of D right now, obviously, here that are playing well, and it's incumbent upon every individual to bring their A game, and if not, they won't be in the lineup.
2: Ethan Cardwell was reassigned to the American Hockey League San Jose Barracuda to make room with a roster move that placed William Eklund on the active list, and other changes will occur. With Liljegren out, who's going to play with Dmitry Orlov? Well, it's going to be Shakir Mukhamadulin. That is a very interesting defensive pair that they've really wanted to put together this season. Mukhamadulin is a left-handed shot, and he can play on the right side. And that's exactly the way it's going to look today, as they will play together in NHL action in that fashion. Talking to Ryan Warsawski about what he expects from that pairing, the head coach of the Sharks had some comments.
3: Orly is a veteran guy. He's been around a long time, seen a lot of hockey. He's the right guy to help this young man, and, you know, continue to develop and help him through the games and the ups and downs of games and the mistakes. And you know, it's not going to be a perfect game on either side of it. So he's seen it all. So I think he can really help. You know, play with Muck, calm him down at times, and push him at times, and just like we do as coaches. But I think when you're live, you're doing it with live bullets and with a partner, it can help you a lot more.
2: Orlov's been around a long time, Jamal, and that's really going to help Mukhamadulin, especially there is no language barrier between the two of them. And you know, you might say that you laugh at that, but that's a really big deal, especially the way that they can communicate off the ice when they're sitting after between shifts and talking about what needs to be done.
1: Yeah, that'll certainly help, and I think especially because Mukhamadulin will be playing on his offside, so he'll be on his backhand quite a bit. He looks comfortable in that situation. A lot of guys can't play their offside. He's one of the few that can, so it's a huge compliment to him and his ability to see the ice. I love the way he moves the puck. I love the way he defends. He's a long, big guy, long stick, has a good stick defensively. You have a tendency to really want these bigger guys to be physical. That's not him. He defends with his feet, defends with his stick positioning and his body position. But you're also seeing the offensive side of his game and his ability to look through the first layer of through the neutral zone and look, see how far he can stretch things. And I think he has great vision out there.

0: as well.
1: Well, that's where the mind comes in, too, because he thinks quickly on the ice, and he always seems to be in position.
0: Absolutely. He's a smart defenseman, and I think that, you know, they found a good one. So, you know, he's been playing well lately.
1: Well, that's one story. Meanwhile, the defense definitely has been cleaned up lately. Coach Warsawski, who will be joining us on Coach's Chalkboard later, spoke to the media this morning and talked about how things have been a lot more structured in the defensive zone.
2: Yeah, there's more predictability in our game on both sides of the puck, I think, has been the biggest thing. We've obviously, you know, got some chemistry going with some lines. I think that helps. More emphasis on, obviously, the other side of the puck, and I think our guys are doing a pretty good job. You know, have an understanding with game management more so than maybe D-zone coverage, but we're starting to learn, you know, when to make a play, when not to make a play has been the biggest thing.
1: Sometimes you have to do that under pressure, and they're starting to learn that, and it's good to see.
0: Yeah, and I call it time, score, situation. Well, what's the score? How much time's left? Situation as in, you know, where are we within the game? You know, and managing the puck and putting the puck in good areas is a part of your growth as a group. And as an individual.
1: And as part of that, what we hear about all the time in this game, that, you know, when you look at it from up top, you realize you have more time than you thought you had?
0: Absolutely. And I think it's situation specific as well. And, you know, sometimes you're just protecting your position. Sometimes you're understanding you're at the end of your shift. Other teams had the momentum. It's not the time to be cute. It's the time to be a little bit safer, a little bit smarter. And I think that they're growing as a group and figuring out those nuances.
1: One interesting thing we just noticed here in the morning or at the pregame skate, we were expecting that Alex Nedeljkovic was going to get the start in goal, but Yaroslav Askarov was the first goaltender out, so we're going to have to wait and see if there's some sort of announcement related to that or a last-minute goalie change. We'll have to wait and see.
0: Yeah, I agree. I think that it's pretty telling who comes out first, but we'll see what happens when the game gets going.
1: Either way, Askarov, very, very solid lately, 4-4-1 in 9 games played. He was spectacular in his last outings. And, of course, Nedeljkovic has been a really outstanding citizen as well this season. So either way, the Sharks have been getting great goaltending. And part of that gets back to that structure you talked about, Jamal, because the goalies are seeing the puck and they're making that first save with confidence and the defense is doing its job.
0: Yeah, there's going to be breakdowns. There's going to be opportunities for the opposition. I think that you need your goaltenders to be solid. And I think they both would admit they didn't start the season great. I think they've been much, much better as of late, and then you're seeing the results and the wins because of it.
1: Well, that is the roster report from the Sharks side of things. Now we'll talk a little bit about the Minnesota Wild. Virtually the same group of people are going to be playing tonight, but their top line is a little different than the last time we saw them. Kirill Kaprizov and Marco Rossi play together, but Matt Zuccarello gets on the right-wing side of that. And that means that Marcus Johansson, who's playing in his 1,000 first game tonight, will be alongside Joel Eriksson Ek and Matt Boldy, and that line is a scary line.
0: Yeah, they are. They bring so much. You know, you've got guys that can hold on to pucks. You've got guys that have the size, and you've got guys that can create. And so I think that, you know, their top three lines can all produce offensively. So, you know, Tarasenko can still shoot that puck. Boldy will be a handful for the D, and Rossi's really coming along. And I think having Zuccarello back has really helped Kaprizov.
1: Yeah, it also helps slot everybody where the coaching staff led by John Hines wants to put the players. Ryan Hartman's a tough third-line center to play against, and he's got Tarasenko, who, as Jamal just told you, can still really snipe and put the puck in the net. And Vinny Hinostroza is a sort of a Swiss Army knife there. He can fill in a lot of different roles. So through three lines, this hockey team is very, very solid. Looks like Jake Middleton continues to be out with a day-to-day situation on the injury list, but their top 4D is as good as any in the hockey. Jonas Brodin and Jared Spurgeon, the captain of the team, and then rookie Zeev Bouyim was right there with Sam Dickinson among the up-and-coming young defensive stars in the game, alongside another guy that's just had a great career here, Brock Faber. He had 3 assists in that crazy 6-5 Sharks overtime win back on October the 26th, and you know that his first pass is going to be good.
0: Yeah, they have defense that are all mobile. They're not massive, big guys. They all can skate. They all defend with their legs, and they're dangerous offensively. So as a winger, you're going to have to be aware of where they are because they have, on every pairing, a guy who can jump up and create offense.
1: As for the goaltender, it'll be Filip Gustavsson in the nets with a 4-7-1 record, 1 shutout, and a 3.19 goals against average. As we noted, Yaroslav Askarov was the first goalie out when they came out for warm-ups a few minutes ago, so it looks like he's going to be playing in his 10th game of the season with a 4-4-1 overall record and a lowering goals against average that now is down to 3.56. We will continue with more. When we come back, Jamal Mayers will have the Toyota keys to the game. That's next on the San Jose Sharks Audio Network.
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1: It's time now for the Toyota Keys to the Game, brought to you, as always, by our good friends at Toyota. Proud sponsor of the San Jose Sharks, Toyota. Let's go places. And with the keys, let us go to Jamal Mayers.
0: Yeah, the first key for me is to take care of the puck. I'm talking about at the blue lines. They've got to make sure they're putting the puck in a good position. This is a team that will take advantage of your mistakes if you're not smart with that puck. Second one, be disciplined. Enough with the stick penalties. Let's make sure you're not taking too many penalties, because this Minnesota power play is lethal. Fourth in the entire National Hockey League at 29%. And the third one is win the blue line 50-50 battles. We all know that Ryan wants this team to slash across, slash support, chip pucks behind their D. If you're not getting pucks behind them, you're not going to be able to use your speed, and that's the way they want to play. So look for that and see if they can win that battle and make huge strides in their offensive game.
1: Those should be keys to victory, presented by Toyota, proud sponsor of San Jose Sharks hockey. Toyota, let's go places. We are in the state of hockey in St. Paul, Minnesota, and we'll be back in just a moment on the San Jose Sharks Audio Network.
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1: Welcome back to Minnesota. I'm Dan Rusinowski, along with Sharks head coach Ryan Warsofsky. And Ryan, the last time you were here, you found out that you could keep guys on the ice for almost 4 minutes and still win the game. Obviously, that's not a recipe for doing things tonight.
4: Yeah, that's not, you know, obviously the recipe to win consistently. So some things we've got to continue to improve on from last time we were in here, even to our last game. I know we won, but some things that we got to continue to work on and get better at and more consistent with. Obviously, we're getting results right now. We want to keep this thing going. Again, I think our best hockey is still ahead of us.
1: Three games in a row with one goal against and six in a row with two or less. That's pretty darn good defense in the NHL. What's been the key to the connectivity defensively?
4: You know, I think, you know, within our structure, guys are getting more comfortable. And I think, you know, that includes our goaltenders. And knowing where shots are coming from within your system, you're going to give up something. We feel pretty comfortable with the areas, you know, if we're going to give up shots, it's from the perimeter, and that's easier for the goaltender to make those saves. So I would say the chemistry is kind of gotten more connected in a sense with throughout our lineup and the way we want to play. So tonight's a tough challenge. This is a team that gets to the net. They throw a lot of pucks to the net, similar to Florida, and as far as getting their big bodies in front. So we got to do a better job in front of our net tonight.
1: Plus, they got Zuccarello in the lineup, and he makes a huge difference in terms of just their ability to see things and make plays. How does that disrupt your kind of swarm defense, or the fact that you flood the zone and you're trying to defend that way?
4: Yeah, I think that's a big key, is we need to get on pucks quickly in the defensive zone and not let these guys get going, especially the skill with, like you said, the Zuccarellos, the Kaprizov, the Boldies. They're top six, really, that can really fly around the offensive zone and make things happen with their skills. So it's going to be important that we defend with purpose and we execute. And we have a chance to break up pucks, we execute. So we want to play fast. We want to get on our forecheck. That's where we have success.
1: So that's the game today. What about the Hall of Fame stuff over the weekend? It was really cool to see Jumbo get so emotional. Yeah. And all the players, everything was so classy.
4: Yeah, it was awesome. We watched it as a staff at a local restaurant here in Minnesota. They had it on the loudspeaker, and you know, all the speeches were great, and seeing Jumbo out there and how emotional he is, you know, it makes you emotional. It makes you see how much passion he had for the game, how much passion he has as a father and a husband, and I think what at the end of the day, how great of a human being he is what makes him so special. So it was a remarkable night. So happy for him and his family.
1: Well, one thing that happened that was kind of away from the cameras, I got a picture of it actually. These are things you kind of really, really enjoy. I see Mike Greer standing there with Jack Parker. Now, that was really special. Yeah. Jack Parker getting in the Hall of Fame, that was his coach.
4: Yeah.
1: And that's something you can relate to.
4: Yeah, for sure. I think that's, again, Jack, I've known Jack for a long time. A lot of ties to Boston University, and to see him finally get in was obviously special as well. And he looks great. Looks like he could still be coaching, and I'll be sure to tell him that this summer. So I know Mike, you know, Greer had a great time, and special for him. You know, I think I know how important Jack is to these former players of not just so much of a coach, but almost a father figure of who he was, and a legend that, you know, and the legacy that he left at BU is remarkable.
1: We'll see what happens tonight. Good luck.
4: Thanks, Dan.
1: And that's it for our Coach's Chalkboard Show. 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

0: shooting it. He scores! Becton gets the game winner in overtime. 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Tries to center to Toffoli. It's off the stick. Toffoli shoots. He scores!
1: This is San Jose Sharks Hockey. It's game time. 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
2: From Grand Casino Arena in St. Paul, Minnesota, the San Jose Sharks embark on a three-game road trip that starts here in the state of hockey, post-Hall of Fame ceremonies for Joe Thornton, but in the midst of a streak of games in which the Sharks have been playing great hockey. Hi, everybody. I'm Dan Rusinowski, along with Jamal Mayers. Sharks, Jamal, have allowed two goals or less in six straight games, but only one in each of the last three. Macklin Celebrini also has scored the first goal for the team in each of the last three. A lot of things are firing correctly.
3: Yeah, they're defending extremely well. First off, they're getting great goaltending from both goaltenders. And then they're defending as a five-man unit, doing a really good job of doing exactly what Ryan Warsawski wants them to do. That swarm, get the early pins, and then be, you know, trust your teammates to be able to get out of the zone quickly and cleanly. And then having the patience and awareness and understanding of the time, the score, the situation that's allowing them to win these tight games.
2: Well, the Sharks welcome William Eklund back into the lineup, and obviously that's a very big plus for the Sharks line with Philip Kurashev and Alex Wennberg playing on the wings. Right now at center ice, and on the ice actually here, everybody is cheering a young man who's not so young anymore. I remember when he first started in the league, but Marcus Johansson, who's probably the red-hottest member of the Wild team with a nine-game point-scoring streak, comes in here just playing his 1,000th game, and they are honoring him at center ice. Craig Leopold, the owner, coming out, and a whole bunch of ceremonies are going on as we speak. And I know you've had some experience with this guy over the course of time, seeing him play. What are your thoughts?
3: Well, first off, I'll tell you a funny story. The gentleman that's the GM of Minnesota Wild, who's presenting him,
2: former Shark, great Bill,
3: I remember his 1,000th game. And I actually said to Bill before the game, I said, enjoy it. The game's stopping for you tonight to recognize you. It doesn't stop for anybody, but it's stopping for you tonight. And, you know, it was a pretty cool moment to see him go through that. And it's a heck of an accomplishment for Johansson to get to 1,000 games.
2: Well, you played 915 games in your National Hockey League career. Didn't quite get to the 1,000 mark, but you know what sacrifice it takes to play this long.
3: Yeah, the dedication, the hard work, the professionalism that you have to, year after year after year, not always a linear path for any player. And, you know, it kind of reminds me of how much he's actually sacrificed to be able to play that long.
2: Well, Johansson is in his 16th NHL season, and as I mentioned, he has a nine-game point-scoring streak. Of course, Kirill Kaprizov has got 6 points in the team's last four games, and on the Sharks' side of things, Will Smith has a four-game streak with 5 points in those contests, and Macklin Celebrini has goals in three straight and 6 points in those games. We will return to the state of hockey with more coverage right after this on the San Jose Sharks Audio Network.
4: This is Mario Ferraro of the San Jose Sharks. 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
2: Special night for the fans here in Minnesota tonight as they honor Marcus Johansson for his 1,000th National Hockey League game. Ceremonies have just concluded, and we're just about ready to get this game started between the Sharks and the Wild. What a crazy game it was on October the 26th. The Sharks had an amazing finish in a 6-5 overtime win in which Macklin Celebrini scored a very memorable game winner. In that game, Michael Misa also had his first NHL goal, and William Eklund had 2 goals and 1 assist. Eklund is coming back tonight after missing the last handful of games, a total of 4, with an injury. Right now, let us go down to ice level because it is time for the anthems.
5: And now, welcome tonight's guardian of the game, Chief Master Sergeant Lisa Erickson. Lisa began her career in 1988 with the United States Air Force and currently serves as a command senior enlisted leader with the Minnesota National Guard. Master Sergeant Erickson, thank you for all you've done for our country.
2: It is Military Appreciation Night here in Minnesota, and a nice round of applause for a member of our military.
5: Now, please remain standing, remove your hats, and welcome John DeCosmaker as he leads us in the Star-Spangled Banner.

0: Longtime anthem singer John DeCausemaker belting it out. The Star-Spangled Banner on what is a military appreciation night here in Minnesota, and a night in which they are honoring Marcus Johansson for playing in his 1,000th game. Johansson can record a double-digit point streak for the first time in his career if he gets one tonight and join Leo Carlsson as the second Swede this season with a 10-game run. Meanwhile, if you've ever wondered if anybody has scored the first goal of the game for the Sharks in four straight games, it has happened once. Jonathan Chichu did it. And that happened, of course, a number of years ago when he was playing for the Sharks. But Macklin with the first goal of the game for three straight contests. And he is, as always, red hot. 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Celebrate responsibly. We expected Alex Nedeljkovic to be in goal, but a surprise start. Yaroslav Askarov is in net to our left, wearing the white road sweater. On defense, it'll be Mario Ferraro and veteran John Klingberg. And up front, Alex Wennberg at center with William Eklund on the right and Filip Kurashev on the left.
1: Yeah, and the Wild are going with their top guns with Rossi line with Kaprizov and Zuccarello and backend Bouillon and Faber and Gustafsson in the net.
0: Mitch Dunning and Garrett Rank are the referees. Steve Martin and Mark Schuchek are the linesmen. Here we go. First period is underway, and the Sharks move it to the middle of the ice, but a good back check there, taken away by Rossi. Minnesota can't make the play as it's taken back there by Wennberg, and from the red line, he will flip one into the right-wing corner of the Wild zone. Just underway in the first period, Minnesota's Marco Rossi back to get it. Flips it out to center to Zuccarello. Checked by Klingberg at center. Banked it forward for Kaprizov. But that's a good job by the Sharks, Ferraro and Kurashev, to get back there and kind of outnumber him and get the puck back.
1: Yeah, really good job of backside pressure and allowing the D to stay up. And Klingberg does a nice job getting that puck.
0: Sharks make the quick line change, but a pass misses Jeff Skinner, so it goes all the way down the ice. Icing against San Jose, but as you can tell with Skinner on the ice with his line mates Dellandrea and Graf, they are fresh because they just jumped on.
1: Yeah, the only one who's still out there is Klingberg, and he'll have to wait to try to get the change.
0: Now, Klingberg remains on the ice surface, as Jamal just told you, but it won't be long before that changes up. Face-off off to the left side of Yaroslav Askarov in net. To our left. Off the draw, Klingberg cuts behind his own net, eludes the check of Hartman, angles it forward. Graf gathers the puck and banks it around the forechecker and got it back to the Minnesota line. Ferraro and Klingberg come off. Now the defense has changed. It's Desharnais out there with Dickinson. Desharnais right away defending his man in front of the net, and Hinnestroza, a bouncing puck grabbed there by Desharnais. Two good defensive plays by Desharnais, and the Sharks able to break one out and move it from left to right. Desharnais gets it back on the right wing. Up to the blue line, shoots in. Skinner in forechecking now. Here's Macklin Celebrini stepping out of the ice for the very first time. Minnesota clears it beyond his reach, but it went off a Shark stick, so Sam Dickinson is back to control behind his own net. Boldy, Eriksson, Ek, and Marcus Johansson are out there. Tonight is game number 1001 for Johansson, and he was honored with a nice little ceremony before the game began. Johansson with the puck. Nine-game point scoring streak. Skates through center down the right. Cross the line, veers to his left. Sends it over near side. Boldy shoots it toward traffic, but it's off a stick of Spurgeon. It was in deep and went wide of the goal. Jared Spurgeon trying to get back, but Will Smith snaps one across the rink for the Sharks. He was trying to send it off the boards for Celebrini, but it's knocked back the other way. And icing is coming up against Minnesota. Pretty decent pace. Just about 2 minutes gone by and has scored his first period, but no shots on goal yet.
1: Yeah, and I think, partner, we talked about it before the game and the pregame, that you got to be really aware of these Minnesota Wild defensemen. They'll all jump up. Every pair has one that will jump up. Obviously, Spurgeon in that first group, Bouillon in the second group, and Hunt will be a part of the offense as well. So as a winger, you got to be aware where they are.
0: Right now, Adam Gaudette is on the ice with Barkley Goodrow and Ryan Reeves. Face-off left side of Filip Gustafsson. And Eriksson Ek wins the draw from Gaudette. Reeves with a nice hit on Spurgeon, but the captain of the Wild got it around the boards and out. Minnesota can make the change. Head man up to the right wing side. Here comes Goodrow moving in with Gaudette. Trying to slip in the puck. That's a good defensive play there by Brock Faber defensively. And now it's fed over to the far boards. Good puck protection by Foligno. Dropped it back. And here comes Minnesota. Yurov feeds it on the left. Here's Bouillon moving in for a drive. That's a nice save from 35 feet out by Yaroslav Askarov. The first shot on goal of the game about 2.5 minutes in. Lifted out by the Sharks up to the Minnesota line. Bouillon leads it up to the Sharks line. There's Trenin. Headmans to the middle. That's good defense by Ferraro just on the ice, getting back against Foligno to knock it away. And here comes San Jose on the move. At center ice, Ferraro. Make sure he hits the red line, then snaps it in. took a tricky hop off the end board, but Bouillon gathered that puck, eluded the pressure, and fed it up the right wing side out to center ice, where Kirill Kaprizov is met by the check from Kurashev. Minnesota still with the puck. Here's Damon Hunt. Slips by Klingberg. That's going to be a penalty on Klingberg as the stick comes out, and he tugged at him a little bit. And so Minnesota's Damon Hunt, as you predicted, would jump up into the play, and he just drew a penalty right there to the Sharks' John Klingberg.
1: Yeah, a really good job of getting up on the play and made a nice move just inside the blue line around Klingberg.
0: A two-minute hooking penalty against Klingberg. Again, you just reach out and tug the guy a little bit. The guy's going to see that referee, and it's going to get called right away.
1: Yeah, you've got to be careful where your stick is, and I think it gets stuck in there, and Hunt doesn't try to get it out of there. He knows that if he continues, he's going to get a call, and he did.
0: Well, Damon Hunt is only playing in his 17th NHL game, but he is a guy that can skate, and he is moving up the ice with the puck, as we say. Off the draw. Minnesota setting up on the power play. They shoot one to the net from the right wing circle. Stick save made by Askarov. This is a very dangerous power play for Minnesota, and more dangerous now that the man with the puck, Matt Zuccarello, is back in action. This is his third game back from injury. As they throw it around the offensive zone, little drop for Spurgeon, moves away from Dellandrea. Down low into the corner, taken back now by Zuccarello. He stick handles up the boards, throws it across the rink, off the stick of Boldy, and cleared by Mario Ferraro.
1: Great stick by Ferraro. Nice job at the top by Dellandrea, keeping them to half ice, forcing them just to use one side of the ice.
0: Here's Kirill Kaprizov wheeling around in the neutral zone. The $128 million man, as they like to call him here in Minnesota, sends one off the stick of Barkley Goodrow into San Jose territory. The Sharks pick up. They can't clear. Kaprizov whips it near side. Boldy walks to the circle, takes his time, stops, cuts to the corner, into the slot. Kaprizov got the one-time shot away off of Barkley Goodrow's stick, and the puck deflected wide away from Askarov. Kept in by the Minnesota team. They're well over 30% at home on the power play. Minnesota with 45 seconds to go in the man advantage, calmly throwing it around. Kaprizov almost lost his footing in the middle of the bump position. Now far side Boldy. He's got Eriksson-Ek near side boards. Goes down low to Kaprizov. Takes it back. Boldy shoots. Tipped in front by Eriksson-Ek, just wide of the goal. Now to about 30 seconds on the power play for Minnesota. Here comes Zuccarello with a drive, and there's Eriksson-Ek again getting the stick on it in the slot. And again, it poked it off the glass behind the net. Spurgeon keeps in. Now it's fed across the rink. Weird bounce toward the net. Kaprizov's reaching for it, but Desharnais did a good job in getting a piece of that puck. Now he steps up to Kaprizov, but Kaprizov turns away from him, sends behind the goal line. Boldy centers, and it's sent over to the left wing side by Zuccarello, but Eriksson-Ek couldn't pull the trigger. Penalty is just about over on Klingberg. Here's Eriksson-Ek shooting it on goal. Save made. Cleared out of the zone all the way down by Goodrow. And the penalty is over.
1: Great kill. And I think that Mario Ferraro did a nice job of making sure that he didn't go and force the low play. Because if he did, back door would have been open.
0: Right now, Minnesota on the attack. Hinostroza splitting through and making a nice stick handling move. But a good save off the wrist shot there made by Askarov. Nothing to score. Celebrini is back on the ice. Boy, he gets bodied down hard by Brock Faber, and that brings a rise from the crowd here in Minnesota at Grand Casino Arena. Nothing to score. 14:20 left, period number one. Celebrini has first goals, three straight games. But here's Mukko Madulin taking his pass and moving in. He throws it toward the net, gets tripped up a little bit there by Faber, and slides down to the ice as we get a stoppage off the inboard, Karam. The puck went right to the goaltender, Gustafsson, and play call.
1: Really nice play by Mukko Madulin, jumping up in the rush, and I like this shoot and follow play, and a really heads-up play by him to get involved offensively, using his ability to skate and create room for himself.
0: Also, as it turned out, he got a little piece of the man moving into the offensive zone in Hinostroza, really taking away a good angle after Orlov got beaten down the wing.
1: Yeah, he's responsible defensively as well, and obviously Hinostroza's got tremendous speed as he's able to split the D.
0: Want to welcome all of the Sharks Audio Network audience to our broadcast, and anybody who might be tuning in and watching us with the national TV feed. You can always sync us up whenever there's a national game to get a Shark-centric broadcast for sure. Off the faceoff, 0-0 the score. Just about 6 minutes gone by, first period. Off of a stick, comes down the left side. Danila Yurov going into the corner, grabbing the puck. Now it's Trennan, far side of the ice, to the point. Juracek the drive, one-time shot from that right-handed shooting defenseman, but it ends up not going in. Juracek couldn't keep it in. Now it's kept in by Trennan. He sends it over to the slot. Yurov took it off his stick, couldn't make the play. Foligno keeps it in, and now it's Damon Hunt. He drew that first penalty. Spins it back to Juracek. Throws it toward the net, deliberately inboard, Karam wide, and that ricocheted dangerously out in front, but it's blocked now on a second chance, and Ryan Reeves is able to slip one out of the zone and give chase at least to the red line. Once it crosses the Minnesota line, Reeves went back to the bench, and the Sharks make the line change, putting out Wenberg's group of three. Good to see William Eklund back in action. He's out there on the wing with Kurashev, and of course between them is Wenberg. Moving on the attack now for Minnesota, their top line. Inside the Sharks zone, Kaprizov couldn't get it. It's cleared back out. A backskating Faber spots Kaprizov on the right. Kaprizov gets it there from Rossi, moving into the zone. He stick handles for Minnesota, sends it off a stick toward the net. It winds up in the left corner. Bouillon is in deep. He's going to try to get bodied off the puck there by Mukko Madulin, but he had a nice recovery and poked it behind the goal line, and they keep the pressure on. But there is Orlov for the Sharks. Little dangerous pass across his own zone. And the Sharks did get it out of that territory, just barely. It's in neutral ice now, right at the Sharks' blue line. Zuccarello poked it back in the Sharks' territory, but there's Mukko Madulin along with Orlov to get things organized. Nice pass to the middle there by Wenberg. Here's Eklund making a move across the line, cuts back behind the net. A little reverse pass there near side, and we got a penalty coming up. Looks like it's against Minnesota as a stick came out against Kurashev and Eklund, and so we have a Sharks power play that's about to commence. Let's get the call.
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0: 2 minutes for hooking on Faber. And again, nice job there by Eklund to get around him as we get a break in the action. This broadcast is coming to you from Minnesota. We've got the Sharks nothing and the Wild nothing, but a San Jose power play is next on the Sharks Audio Network. Time now for the Sharks' first power play of the game as Brock Faber gets a 2-minute hooking penalty at 7:43 of the first. 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Backlund Celebrini spins away from Boldy's check. Now he enters the zone on his own to his left. Stick handles, throws on the left wing boards to Smith. He knows the check is coming, and he tried to chip it backwards there to Eklund. That was a good play by the Brodin to take it away with Rossi, and it's clear.
1: Yeah, I don't think Macklin's happy with this decision there on the entry. I would much prefer a shot or something else. But hopefully he makes amends here in this entry.
0: Well, here he comes, moving left to right. Flips to Eklund, who races across the line. Rink-wide toss off the right boards to Foldy. Hands off to Celebrini, who's flying. Celebrini back on the point. Sends off the left corner boards. There's Will Smith. Feeds it back left point. There's Klingberg with a shot with Toffoli in front. That tip just wide of an net. Toffoli goes into the corner. Digs it free to Smith. Sends to Eklund, who tips to Toffoli. Now to Smith, far side. Whips it back. Now to Celebrini in front. And there's the shot by Eklund from the severe angle. Toffoli was in front, trying to jam at it. But that's a good save by Philip Gustafson, and he hangs on.
1: Yeah, good movement there. Switching sides. And I think Toffoli's looking for the back door there. They're working on it this morning with Toffoli's there. Eklund's looking for him. And you can see there, they're trying to do that thing where you just kind of make yourself look big and have it deflect off your skate or stick. A real smart play there, almost gets through.
0: First power play of the Sharks from Power Business Technology. Face off over to the left side of Philip Gustafson. Second power play unit is out there with 38 seconds left on that penalty called against Faber. And it'll be Kurashev stepping in, but Eriksson Ek's a darn good face-off guy. He's out there with Marcus Johansson on the penalty kill, and they combine to win the draw, and the Wild, Spurgeon, shoots it all the way down. Final 15 seconds or so, a power play about to take place as the Sharks skate out of the zone. Wenberg on the left, moving in Skinner. Bad pass off the board, stolen away by Johansson. He crisscrosses there with his man and moves across the blue line with Trennan heading toward the net. But a shot by Johansson turned aside by Askarov. And now the final 5 seconds of power play. One more chance for the Sharks here as Orlov carries to center. Flips on the left. Not quite across the line. He'll just cycle back. And the penalty on Faber is over. So the Sharks are back to even strength here. Or I should say the Wild are back to even strength. The Sharks' power play, not successful. Wild put it in. Oh, chance for Rossi. Loses on the stick check to Yaroslav Askarov, the goaltender. That was a quick flick of the stick as now the puck is batted down with a hand pass at center. So we get the whistle with 10:02 gone by. In this first period, we've got a scoreless tie, but the shots very much in favor of Minnesota, 6-1 so far. Stand by. We get more coming up on the San Jose Sharks Audio Network. Nothing the score here. 9:58 to go in the first period. 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Nothing here, but the shots tilted in the direction of Yaroslav Askarov. Asky, a surprise starter today. We expected Alex Nedeljkovic, and we're told that Coach Ryan Warsawski will provide an update of some sort after the game. He is backing up, and he's on the San Jose bench. Behind the goal line now, grabbed by the Sharks. Cleared out by Klingberg all the way down off of Bouillon. No icing, so Faber back to get it. He's being checked there by Kurashev behind the Minnesota net. Eklund swoops in there and reaches the puck. Works it free on Bouillon, but the puck comes to the near side, and Kaprizov's the only guy there. And he sweeps it diagonally across the ice and back out. Kurashev shoots it back into Wild territory. In goal to our right, Gustafson makes the stop and left it for the D. But Wenberg's forecheck slowed things down for Bouillon on a second chance. He got it to Kaprizov on the left. Here comes Minnesota. A feed across the rink. Here comes the play out to the front of the net by Rossi. That was intended for Hannes Stroza, but the Sharks' defensive pair got back there and just took the space away. Desharnais back there involved.
1: Yeah, real hard play by Desharnais, understanding he's under a tremendous amount of duress from Kaprizov. Does the right thing, protects his position, leans on a stick.
0: Right now, Will Smith is giving chase in the offensive end. Tried to keep it in, but fanned on the puck. Now he's going to have to backskate like a defenseman as Dickinson was caught off ice a little bit on that play in a miscommunication. But Smith getting back and making the defensive play responsibly and keeping it away from the Minnesota Wild forwards. Nothing to score. Here come the Sharks out of the zone, but not the best of passes. So Dickinson's going to have to wheel back into his own territory with Desharnais, and the Sharks need to make a change anyway. Sharks make the D change now as Settebrini gets the pass ahead from Dickinson and shoots the rest of the way down. So a wholesale change by the Sharks. Mukka Madunan and Orlov step up defensively. And up front, it is Delandria, Graf, and Skinner. Back in the Sharks zone, Mukka Madunan run over there in the corner by Foligno's check. Worked free, kept in. Hunt has it now for Minnesota. And he sends it along the left boards through traffic and back behind the San Jose net. Askarov in goal to our left, made the stop, held on to it for a second, but now the Sharks shoot one all the way down and miss fire, so it'll be icing against San Jose. I'd like to remind everybody that Sharks 365 members have the exclusive ability to customize their experience through a unique benefit such as ticket exchange, substantial discounts on food, beverage, and merchandise, and invitations to member-only events like Meet the Sharks. The future is teal and fun. 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Nothing to score here. 7:53 to go, first period. Eriksson Ek, always so dangerous against the Sharks, is out there taking this draw against Delandria. But Delandria gets the drawback. You know, Minnesota almost won that faceoff because of positioning by Johansson against Mukka Madunan, but that long stick of Mukka Madunan kept it in the Sharks' control. Now it's in the corner, right side of Askarov, but the Wild forecheck put pressure on the Sharks here. Kicked forward there nicely by Graf. Delandria leads it, and here comes Skinner down the right. Cross the line, spinning it, throwing it toward the slot, and only Hunt's stick check knocked it away from Delandria, racing toward the front of the goal. Held in by the Sharks. Graf beats Delandria near side. Shoots one! That's a nice save from the right circle by Gustafson with his shoulder. He batted it off to his right. Eriksson Ek back checked there by Delandria, who influenced the puck just enough to force the Wild to chip it all the way down. And both teams now will look to make changes as the play goes on. Delandria tips a pass ahead. Ryan Reeves jumping on with Gaudette and Gaudreau. Barkley going into forecheck, but knocked back the other way. And it'll be Foligno racing back into the Shark zone for Minnesota. Checked by Desharnais, who's out there. Trenin works it free behind the Sharks' net. Yurov just hit Gaudette. Now one of the Wild players, Trenin, was knocked down to the ice. He wanted a penalty. It's not going to get called. As he protests to the referee, the Sharks trying to make the play up the surface. And they at least get it deep inside the Minnesota zone. They pop back to center ice. Sharks chip it back the other way. But Minnesota knocks it off the left boards, and Brodin slapped to center. Barkley Goodrow's reaching for it. Can't get it. Foligno sends it back into his own zone for the Wild. So that allows for the line change anyway. Gaudette stayed out there for a couple of extra seconds. But here comes the Wenberg line for San Jose. And Minnesota, trying to counter, is putting out the Kaprizov unit for the Wild. Sent off the boards. Kurashev sends it forward. Kurashev to center ice, lifts it in the air diagonally. There's Eklund taking the play off the boards against Bouillon one-on-one. Protected the puck, went behind the net. It's centered in front. Quick shot, Klingberg! That's a pad save by Gustafsson. Wennberg, the man who got Klingberg the puck, has it on the backhand. Gives to Eklund right corner. Back to Klingberg on the point. Shoots one! There's a glove save by Gustafsson. Couple of good chances on this shift for the Sharks against the Kaprizov line.
1: Yeah, and we talked about the best way to make defend against that line is to make them defend in the defensive zone, and that's exactly what they did. Really nice job having that close support in the offensive zone, holding on to pucks, and then getting to the inside and getting those shots. While they're doing a nice job of keeping the Sharks players from in front, and the ability to block, get in front of Johansson is going to be important.
0: 5:46 to go, first period. We've got a break in the action. The score, the Sharks nothing and the Wild nothing. This is the San Jose Sharks Audio Network. Today is Veterans Day, and on this November the 11th, as we remember all of those who were lost and who have served our country, a lot of people are celebrating here in Minnesota on this Military Appreciation Day. Nothing, nothing to score. Some nice rounds of applause for the military members, veterans that are in attendance, including some World War II, Vietnam, and Korean War veterans.
1: Yeah, an unbelievable day. It makes me think of my father-in-law who passed away that was a veteran as well.
0: All the way down the ice, the faceoff was dropped, won by Minnesota, but they're called for icing. So the Sharks get the change. It's one of the things you can do. If the home team ices the puck, then you can match up. And who does he have out here right now? He's putting Celebrini's line out there against the combination of Hartman, Tarasenko, and Hinostroza. That makes sense.
1: That's a good matchup for the Sharks. Smart to get take advantage of it when you can.
0: But Hartman's a pretty decent and combative face-off guy. Celebrini will compete against him, right side of Gustafsson. No score in the first period as they square off. Bit of a false start. Celebrini getting thrown out of the circle, much to his chagrin, and that means Will Smith. Well, no, he's not. He's not getting thrown out. He thought he got thrown out. They said, no, you can go back in there. So he does, and he wins the faceoff. And Smith shoots, blocked by a stick. And chipped out by Minnesota. Unfortunately, Klingberg had to back up there because Tarasenko was exiting the zone. Back inside Sharks territory, Will Smith holds the puck, feeds it ahead to Toffoli. He waits for some help as he crosses the red line. Now he snaps one in. And Celebrini's in forechecking, got a piece of the puck, centers it from behind the goal, Smith the shot, and it's stopped side of the goal by Gustafsson, and also a little help from Ryan Hartman. Back on Celebrini came awfully close to scoring a goal right there.
1: Well, he batted that puck out of the air and was able to get it out front and almost came clearly out to Will Smith as well. So just a heads up play. I will say this, they've got to have a better job of their dumps. For me, I believe Gustafsson's been able to touch every puck, and when he's able to do that, he's able to make it easy for their D to get the exit. So keep it away from him. Either a harder rim up on the glass or a softer chip.
0: Outside the trapezoid, it's my theory. That way the goalie can't touch it. But that's not easy to do. Off the faceoff, cleared back out by Minnesota. Marcus Johansson, 9-game point scoring streak, has the puck on his stick in his 1,000th first game of his NHL career. Dropped it back to the D. Long shot there from just inside the blue line by Eriksson Ek. Not much trouble for Askarov to snare it and hang on. Yaroslav Askarov not expected to start today. We thought that Alex Nedeljkovic was, by all signs, going to get the start and goal. I think he expected to, but something happened this afternoon. He's on the bench, but not playing.
1: Yeah, they must have changed their mind or something happened. Not sure quite what it is, especially since Nedeljkovic is still backing up. Hopefully we'll find out after.
0: Eriksson Ek wins the draw in the Shark zone, and Spurgeon moves away from Kurashev, slides in and off the corner boards, and Eriksson Ek takes it there, but boy, he's bodied up there by Wennberg, but he comes up way with the puck. Just a strong move, fed it across the rink to the left side, and Brodin spins it right around back to Eriksson Ek, sends to the middle of the ice. Johansson was looking for a chip, but it went off the corner boards, and now Brodin's going to pinch in to keep it in play. Sharks have men swarmed over on the same side of the ice there. Mukko Madulin and Orlov behind the goal line. Big Mook fighting for it, but was triple teamed by Minnesota. And the Wild will poke it back to center ice. I don't think they intended to do that, but they do have puck possession, and they will keep things going. Boldy drops it off for the captain of the Wild, Spurgeon. He'll drop it back for Boldy, as it looks like that John Hines wants to change some forwards here. So the defense moves back behind their own net. There's Damon Hunt. Holding onto it for Minnesota. Nothing, nothing to score. 3:50 to go in the first period. Here's Rossi looking on the right wing side there for Zuccarello. Knocked away by Skinner. Down the left side, it's DeLandry across the line. Rips it rink wide right in front for Graf. He tipped it just wide. Got a stick on it, but it just missed the net. It was a good play by Skinner there. Fed back out now by Minnesota. Getting back Graf, but Minnesota has Zuccarello on it. Stick handles, barely onside there. Forced by DeLandry to knock it aside. That was a pass intended for Kaprizov of the corner, but it was a nice job by DeLandry there against Rossi to just stifle the play. Minnesota gets it back. They're trying to crank it up here, but it's Zuccarello. Loses on the stick check. Nice step up there by Sam Dickinson under pressure against a veteran player. Down to 3:10 to go, first period. Nothing to score. It's back inside the Shark zone. Shots are a little bit closer now. It's 6-4 in favor of Minnesota. It was 6-1 at one point.
1: That's a really nice shift by the DeLandry line, defending against the Wild's top line and top unit of Rossi, Kaprizov, and Zuccarello.
0: Here comes Foligno now, moving right to left for Minnesota. Gets bumped by Klingberg as he crosses the line. That causes an offside, and so they whistle things down and bring them back. Our road trip is going to continue in a couple of days. We'll be on the air in Calgary at 5:30 Pacific time on Thursday for the next exciting broadcast of Sharks Hockey. That, of course, the Sharks and the Calgary Flames, who have had a slow start to the season, to say the least.
1: Yeah, jump on them early, right? Give them that here-you-go-again feeling.
0: Face-off drop. Klingberg missed it. Here's Foligno walking down the left wing, but he missed the net by a country mile. Sharks couldn't clear it out as Goodrow got knocked down off the puck by Spurgeon. A bouncer comes across the rink. Brodin calmly keeps it in for Minnesota. And now Ferraro behind the net is body checked by Trennan, but he worked it free. And Klingberg now tries to move away from Foligno, but Foligno worked it loose for Minnesota. And turning, it's Trennan with a shot from the left circle. That is a solid save by Yaroslav Askarov. He could have been moving to his left to create the space, but he wasn't fooled by it, and he stopped it short side.
1: Yeah, he stood his ground. A great job because Yurov, as you mentioned, was on the back door, so he stayed nice and square. Wasn't worried about Yurov, which was the right play to make, and Trennan does a nice job of turning and firing right away, but really heck of a job by Askarov making himself look big.
0: They'll drop the puck to the right side of Yaroslav Askarov. Right now, Yerickson Ek comes back out there for Minnesota with Boldy and Johansson. Puck is dropped. Celebrini, wow, he just won that draw on sheer will. And that was against a tough guy in Yerickson Ek. Dumped down the ice by the Sharks. Just another example of his competitive nature. And it's something that fans in San Jose are going to learn to love for a long time. Right now, here come the Wild into the Shark zone, though. Nothing to score. 2 minutes to go, first period. Mukko Madulin doing a really good job behind the goal line there against Minnesota. And that was against Yerickson Ek one-on-one. And now Mukko Madulin hammers Yerickson Ek. Celebrini gets back to work it loose. And it'll be Orlov who pokes it forward. But unfortunately, Smith can't quite gather the puck on the left side. Otherwise, it would have been a nice rush up the ice. This is a good shift for Mukko Madulin, who wins another battle against Yerickson Ek far side. Fed it behind the goal line. A little too deliberate there for Orlov as he lost the puck. It was centered, and Tarasenko had a chance. But I think he was as surprised as anybody that the puck got there, and he did not pull the trigger. Wenberg's back behind his own net now, grabbing for the Sharks. Watched by a forechecking Boldy, who tried to body him up, but Wenberg shrugged that off. Wenberg exchanging passes, moves down the right wing across the Minnesota line. Sends behind the net to a breaking Eklund. Spins away there from Faber. Near side feed to Wenberg. Back to the point. And Desharnais the shot. That's a pad save by Gustafsson. Saw it all the way, but that was some pretty passing as we've got a minute to go in the period. Nice check there by Hartman to knock it away from Wenberg. Here comes Hinostroza the other way for Minnesota. And down the right side with speed. He gets the shot away. And that was snared by the right-handed catching glove of Askarov. Play called with 50.8 seconds left in the first.
1: Really nice job offensively there. Once again, the Wenberg line holding on to pucks, creating opportunities. And Eklund looking like his former self back from injury, holding on to pucks and creating time and space for his line mates.
0: They'll drop the puck to the left side of Yaroslav Askarov. Shots 8-5 in favor of Minnesota. No score in the final minute of this first period. DeLandria wins the draw cleanly. Behind the net, Dickinson sends up the board. Skinner will take it. He's being checked there along the boards by Tarasenko, who worked it loose. But the Sharks get a piece of it with their stick, don't allow the zone entry. And then Graf slides a soft one down the ice, and that'll give the Sharks some time and space. San Jose starting to change the D a bit. Here comes The play for Kaprizov across the line with Tarasenko and Hartman. They move back into the Shark zone. Centering attempt there by Hartman behind the net, but it's stopped by Askarov, side of the goal in that centering pass attempt with 20 seconds left in the period.
1: Yeah, a little sneaky play there by their coach, John Hines. He gets his best player out on the ice. Kaprizov with not his normal line mates. He's out there right now with Tarasenko and Hartman. Got to be aware of where he is, regardless of who he's playing with.
0: Well, Hartman's going to get in there and be competitive against Wenberg on this draw. Left side of Askarov, but Wenberg gets it back. And it'll be Orloff being watched, but poked it up the boards, not out. Sent across the rink by Faber. Not a 10 seconds left in the period, and Ferraro is doing the smart thing. He's killing time along the boards, not allowing Minnesota to take it or make a play. They've worked it free, but Wenberg was there as an outlet, blocked it with his skates, and Ferraro does the rest of the job by holding it up against the boards and killing the clock to make it 0-0 and a 1.
1: Yeah, real smart play by Ferraro, and a little bit of extra stuff behind the play with Ferraro giving Kaprizov a shot back in retaliation for his unnecessary cross-check.
0: So we've come to the end of the first period here at Grand Casino Arena in St. Paul. The score is the San Jose Sharks nothing and the Minnesota Wild nothing. Stand by. We got a lot more coming up. We'll have a guest from the dressing room and much more coming up next on the San Jose Sharks Audio Network. Saturday, November 22nd, at a special start time of 4 p.m., fans in attendance will receive an anime-style San Jose Sharks poster. Don't miss this exciting night. Go to sjsharks.com/tickets. A lot of great opportunities for fans to have unique experiences at SAP Center. Well, tonight so far, we've got a 0-0 tie and a very tight-checking kind of a game in which the Sharks are taking space away from the Minnesota Wild top players. And one of the guys that's in charge of doing some of that is Ty Dellandrea, who is joining us now from the Sharks dressing room with Jamal Mayers.
1: Hey, Ty, it seemed like you guys were comfortable. Obviously, Minnesota came out to a good start, but you weathered the storm and defended extremely well, even against their best players.
3: Yeah, I think that's a slow start for us. I think we all realize that early on. So we got to come with a lot more energy and be on the tack a lot the second period.
1: And what have you liked about your penalty kill? I thought you guys did a nice job of keeping them to half ice a lot more. It seemed like you're a lot more compact, not willing to allow those seam passes.
3: Yeah, you got a good eye for it there. That's exactly it. Doug Hood has done a good job of getting this thing back on track, and we've got out and tried to execute the best we can. So without giving our tactics away, just being more compact and keeping them to the outside.
1: Well, best of luck. Great period. Keep her going.
3: Thanks, Jamal.
1: Oh, that's the end of the first. Knotted at 0-0. 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
0: End of the first period here at the Grand Casino Arena in St. Paul, Minnesota. The score is the Sharks nothing and the Minnesota Wild nothing. No scoring, only two penalties. One to John Klingberg for hooking at 3:05 of the first, and the other one to Brock Faber, also for hooking at 7 minutes and 43 seconds. But the penalty-killing units have done a good job to knock things off, and the shots on goal were 8-5 in favor of Minnesota. Those are some of the numbers.
4: 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We're connecting you to more than 30 years of Sharks hockey. Let's go beyond the numbers.
0: Well, in order to get beyond the numbers, we have to talk about some numbers first, and I'm talking about the numbers for center Alex Wenberg of the San Jose Sharks. Alex this season has played 16 games. He's got 4 goals and 6 assists. Pretty solid in terms of his contributions, but what he's really good at is taking time and space away from the top players on the other side of the roster and winning a key faceoff from time to time. His head coach, Ryan Warsawski, assessed the value that Wenberg has provided to his team.
5: Yeah, Wenny's been great, leading that line as far as playing away from the puck, shutting down some pretty good centers in the league. And, the one thing, he's almost like an eraser out there. If there is a mistake, he's a layered bond underneath it. Extremely smart hockey player. So I think he's done a really good job, complementing that line and kind of driving that line. When we didn't have Ekki, and now we have Ekki, they've got some chemistry. We saw that in training camp. So Chevy's done a pretty good job up there. So they've done a good job of, playing against top lines, but, playing offense, not just sitting in our D zone and play D zone coverage. To shut down sometimes top lines, you're going to make them play defense, So I think they've done a good job of that.
0: Well, the other part of it is that the top guys on the other side don't like playing defense. They like having the puck and making plays. So when you force them into that situation, they're out of their comfort zone. And I think Wenberg's group is good at that.
1: Oh, tremendously good at it. I mean, I think it's also long, they're able to hold on to pucks. It's not like they're just creating offense. They're wearing them down physically and forcing their better players of any team, and in this case the Wild, with in respect to Rossi, Kaprizov, and Zuccarello, forcing them to defend, and then they'll have less energy off for the offense.
0: Experience the game like never before with insights and stats calculated by SAP. We connect you to 30 years of Sharks hockey as we go beyond the numbers. We'd like to remind everybody that you can bring the whole family to SAP Center on November 23rd for Next Gen Night, where kids take over the game. Cheer on your San Jose Sharks as they face the Boston Bruins at 5 p.m. and take home a pair of Sharks shoe charms. 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That's a popular event where they have a bunch of kids do a lot of the general jobs with some adult supervision, but still, they get a chance to show what they can do.
1: It's a neat idea. Kids get an opportunity to try something they wouldn't have a chance to.
0: What I think is really neat is the Sharks organization has tried to make it very accessible to young people. People who may not have seen the game, would not have been exposed to it, yet they can come to the Shark Tank, have a good time. It's an environment that's great for parents and kids, and it's just fun.
1: That's a great idea.
0: So far, pretty tight game here in Minnesota. No score at the end of one period of play. Referees just coming out of the ice right now, so they'll be followed by the players very shortly. And then we'll have a second period of action. Jamal, what do you notice that the Sharks are doing that's working and what isn't working?
1: Well, what's working for me is that they're defending extremely well. I know they're not happy with the energy that they came out with, but you're on the road. So 0-0, you didn't start, probably as Delandria mentioned, they didn't like their start. It wasn't that bad, and you came out unscathed. Now you got to turn up the temperature. Now you got to get pucks away from their goaltender. If you're going to dump them in, you got to keep him away from Gustafson. His ability to touch the puck, set it up for his D, is limiting the amount of time you're spending in the offensive zone. And the other thing is, you got to be aware of their D. The Wild D all jump up in the play and create and sustain in-zone time. So you got to be aware of where they are.
0: Pretty good advice from a veteran of over 900 National Hockey League games. So any young kids that might be listening to our broadcast tonight or syncing us up to the TV, you are getting expert analysis from Jamal Mayers here. Teams hit the ice right now. Philip Gustafson leading the way out. He's not a huge goaltender, but he

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1: Tonight. A little conversation here between the Sharks' William Eklund and Alex Wennberg about something just before the faceoff. And now they're getting set to go. They square off. The puck is dropped. Minnesota wins it. And we are underway in the second frame with a score 0-0. Sharks tip it back. Here's an opportunity for Eklund racing across the blue line. Cuts to the left wing boards. Juke, jived, and then threw it behind the net. Wennberg takes it there. Turns away from a check. And now he moves it up the right wing boards. Eklund came over to provide support with Klingberg on the point grabbing it. Klingberg sends in deep. Ah, too bad. It just missed Eklund, but behind the net, there's Kurashev. Backhands off the boards, and Ferraro shoots one. That didn't miss by much. It went just wide of a net. Rebound, right wing corner, Minnesota zone. Just underway in the second period. Good job by the Sharks to keep the Wild in deep in their own zone. And Ferraro streaks in on the pinch now, got a piece of it. But Kaprizov got it around him, not out. Good job by Ferraro to hustle back. Now it's Kurashev on the far side. Slips away from the check there from Kaprizov. And Eklund twists behind the goal with the pass. He'll be checked at the near boards by Bouillon, but he fed it behind the goal line. Now it's fed far side. And the pass there by Wennberg went over to Orlov, but he shot the puck wide of a net. Good start to the second period.
2: Fantastic start. That's exactly what the Sharks needed, to come out with a little bit more energy, a little more intention as far as getting the pucks to the net. Great job by the D as well. Ferraro doing a tremendous job keeping that puck in.
1: Now Ferraro was on the ice a little longer than he would have liked there, but he just dumps one in from center and heads to the bench. As now it's Orlov and Mukha Madulin defensively against Eriksson Ekstrand. Mukha Madulin stepping up to Boldy, influencing to the outside, but it's dropped back. There's a shot by Johansson toward the net, deflected wide in front. Rebound grabbed by Orlov, looks up the right, finds Celebrini. Here's Macklin down the right, across the line, turns off the check, spins, throws it across the rink from the right wing boards, but it's intercepted. Uh-oh, unfortunately, Mukha Madulin just got run into by his own teammate, Orlov, as they got kind of diagnosed there inside the defensive zone, and they got snagged up with each other. Minnesota tries to take advantage of that as Mukha Madulin lost his stick in the ensuing play. Right now, back behind the San Jose net, it's grabbed by Boldy, near side feed. Angle play there by Juracek, deflected by a stick wide of the goal. Mukha Madulin has his stick back, or it has somebody's stick anyway, and it's worked loose, not cleared out. Trouble for the Sharks. Juracek shot. Nice block by Celebrini as the puck's in the air, fluttering toward the net. It's grabbed by a backhand stab from the glove hand of Askarov. And now we get pushing and shoving after the whistle as Jeff Skinner got a little face wash there from Eriksson Ek. They're going to get separated as he comes right back at him. Mukha Madulin involved there, leaning in on Eriksson Ek and saying something. But they get broken up by the linesman, and it looks like no penalties are going to get called.
2: Really like the heaviness and the how hard that Orlov plays. He brings you into the fight as a teammate, forces you to play similarly, and that hardness, that tough to play against mentality against the right players is exactly what they need from him. Being hard on Eriksson Ek in front of the net, I love that from Orlov.
1: And that's kind of bleeding over to Mukha Madulin too, have you noticed?
2: Absolutely, smart.
1: Face off left side of Askarov. 0-0 the score. Hartman against Delandria. Delandria looked like he won the draw, but maybe a false start here. So we'll get a stoppage. Are they throwing him out of the circle here? Linesman Steve Barton saying something there to tie Delandria, but it'll be Hinnis Stroza stepping in against Delandria. A couple of mid-sized guys battling it out. Puck dropped. Sharks win it. Dickinson sends up the boards, but that turns the puck over to Tarasenko. He backhands into the Shark zone, right in the corner. But taken back there by a combination of Desharnais and Dickinson. And Dickinson's pass comes up the ice. Grabbed by Graf across the line, but really good defensive positioning there by Bouillon on a kind of a tricky 50-50 play. And the Wild able to push it back down the ice surface. Askarov will play it away from Hartman and leave it for Dickinson behind his net. Smart play by Dickinson as he was skating behind his goal line. He kind of felt the pressure, and so he slowed down, and the skaters that were checking him skated by him, and now the Sharks break out. Delandria moves in, gets to the front of the net. Graf save made. Rebound. Where is it?

0: Right at the edge of the crease there, a chance for Skinner, but no go. The Wild able to break out. Still nothing, nothing. Second period. Here's Hinostroza moving in, shooting it from the right side. Glove save made by Askarov. And play is called with 3:07 gone by in the second. And the faceoff coming up deep in San Jose ice as Askarov removes his goalie mask and does a little work on the equipment.
1: Yeah, his glove hand is certainly, Hinostroza tested it twice now, and he's up to the task. Fights that one off. It's kind of close to his ear. He's kind of a really good shot there by Hinostroza. Askarov makes it look easy.
0: He sure did. Hinostroza only 5'10", 183. So think of a Ty Dellandrea size guy, but he plays with intensity. Last year played for Nashville and Minnesota. He's coming closer to 500 games in the NHL, about 420, 430 right now. Off the faceoff now, controlled by the Wild along the boards after Askarov poked it behind the goal line. Minnesota sends it around the far side of the ice. Damon Hunt put it back to the point. Kept in there by Marcus Foligno. And he calmly sends back behind the Sharks' net. There's Trenin, who drops it off in the corner to a breaking Juracek, who's in deep. Juracek trying to muscle his way off the puck on the boards, but nice job by Barkley Goodrow to totally contain him. Mukko Madulin gets hit hard by Foligno, far side of the ice. That brings a roar from the crowd. But the Sharks have puck possession here. Orlov turns to the pass, can't get it. Trenin poked it to Foligno. He's got Juroff in front of the goal with Trenin now. As now it's Foligno stick handling, spinning, throwing it back toward the right circle. And there's Jared Spurgeon, the captain of the Wild, moving back behind the Sharks' net. Barkley Goodrow stays with him. Barkley Goodrow dives, pokes at the puck, got a piece of it. Down goes Spurgeon, and that's going to be a penalty on Barkley Goodrow. What do you think of that call?
1: That's a tough call. He does trip him. He gets inside position. That to me is a good penalty you have to take. He got on the wrong side of him, and then Spurgeon does a good job of taking that puck to the net.
0: So 2 minutes for tripping at 4:05 of the second period. This will be the second power play stepping on for Minnesota. As we were mentioning all game long, Minnesota's power play is very dangerous, and they're more dangerous now that Matt Zuccarello is back to health. But look at their numbers. 29% coming into the game, ranked number 4 in the NHL. But at home, they're even more dangerous, Jamal. They are 35% at home, which is number 3 in the league.
1: Yeah, they're a team that they have tremendous amount of movement on their power play. No one stays stagnant in their group. They have a lot of different things, different looks they can give you.
0: Well, here are the Wild moving it out, left to right. Nothing, nothing to score in the second. This is a power play with Barkley Goodrow in the penalty box for tripping at 4:05. Wild Spurgeon, who got tripped up by Goodrow, drops it backwards. Here's Boldy moving left to right, carries up to the Sharks' line. Veers away from Graf, who influences him over to the boards. But now what a play. Kaprizov had it, lost it. Graf steals it and clears.
1: Great job by Graf and the defenseman Ferraro to get that clear and get that, you know, closing them off just inside the blue line.
0: Quick change for the Sharks forwards. Ferraro at the near side fighting for it, but back on the point. Bouillon dishes left side. Grabbed by Zuccarello. He thought about making a play. Held on to the puck. He still has it. Sends it across the rink, and a one-time shot by Boldy. Score! So patience is a total virtue on the other side of the ice for Matt Zuccarello. That's why he's so dangerous for this Wild power play. And a perfectly surgical pass through not a lot of traffic and not a lot of space. And Boldy ripped that shot. And when he has that puck on his stick, it's probably in. Wild 1, Sharks nothing.
1: That's a tremendous pass here by Zuccarello. And he's able to hold it and wait and try to find that seam. I'd like to see Ferraro stay a little less engaged with the net front player and be in that lane. Instead, he gets engaged trying to get underneath, and that allows Boldy to see that lane come through, and he wastes little time. A tremendous shot to the short side.
0: But the key to the whole thing was the patience of Zuccarello, because he thought about making a play. You could see him think out there, and he decided to hang on to it, and it created something.
1: Yeah, he's a smart player. He's waiting for that seam to open up, and that's... He doesn't need much room once he finds it.
0: Matt Boldy, his ninth of the season from Zuccarello and Z. Bouillon. So it is 1-0 Minnesota on that power play goal. Here's Eklund, had Kurashev in front. He couldn't get a stick on it. And Hinostroza moves back the other way with Tarasenko. Hinostroza slips through the check of Orlov, gets the puck down the right side into the Sharks' end, spins it around the boards, but a good job by Kurashev to intercept it. He sends one rink wide, and Orloff got it ahead to Eklund, and Eklund tried to chip it in. He's bumped a little by Hinostroza, and they kind of glare at each other. Here come the Wild on the attack. Bouillon can't get around the check there of Wenberg, and Orloff flips one in the air. Toffoli's looking for it. He will get the bounce on the right wing side, but a little poke at the puck there as Eriksson Ek got back defensively. And the Sharks just finish up the line change and get the rest of the Celebrini combination out there. Offside against Minnesota, trying to take advantage of the Sharks on that change. So we have a break in the action. This broadcast is coming to you from Grand Casino Arena in St. Paul, Minnesota. With 13:50 to go in the second period, it's the Wild 1, the Sharks nothing. This is the San Jose Sharks Audio Network. Every Sharks goal means more than just points on the board. 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By the way, this is not the only hockey game being played in St. Paul tonight, because over on the other side of town, St. Thomas is playing St. Cloud State in college hockey action.
1: Nice.
0: They're tied 1-1, by the way.
1: It's you.
0: Back to action here. Inside the Sharks zone, San Jose down 1-0 in Minnesota. That power play goal coming at 5:02 of the second period from Matt Boldy. Nice little stick lift by Celebrini. 3-on-2 developing for the Sharks as he races to center. Flips on the right for Smith. Couldn't quite reach the puck. Smith's going to have to grab some of those as it goes into the corner. Celebrini, man among boys, digging the puck three against three members of the Wild before finally getting taken down. And Minnesota skates it out of the zone. Johansson, who celebrated his 1,000th game, shoots one into the Sharks' end, and both teams make changes as they move it out. Klingberg, headmans, middle of the ice, right at the blue line there. Delandria turned and tried to pass it across the rink, but it was intercepted. And here comes Kaprizov down the right with Zuccarello. Zuccarello gains the zone, dropped it back. Rossi over now to Faber for a one-time shot, save made. Rebound, Kaprizov was in front, had his stick tied up just long enough by Colin Graf to not be able to make a play. And the Sharks able to poke it out of the zone. All the way down into the Minnesota end. Great chance a moment ago for Faber. He's back behind his goal line. Bothered by Delandria, but he's able to clear. Kaprizov cherry picking at the Sharks line. Gets the pass, throws it across the rink. Moving in, it's Faber, and he shoots it wide of the net. Luka Meduna knocked it forward. A little scrambly for the Sharks right now, don't you think?
1: Yeah, they got to be a little bit more aware of and content just to put pucks into safe areas and not look for this trading chances type of game.
0: Minnesota just forced Mukka Meduna to whip it around the boards, and they keep it in play in the Sharks' end, but San Jose just flooded that zone near side and tied things up. And now both teams will make changes with less than 12 minutes remaining in this second period, and Minnesota on top 1-0. Dumped all the way down the ice, right on net by the Sharks off the deflection. That'll be stopped by Gustafson. You know, the Sharks have had points in six straight games. Just a really nice run right now, playing solid hockey. Minnesota, though, has won four of their last five. And since Matt Zuccarello has been back in, they've looked like a more dynamic hockey team.
1: Well, just everyone gets in the right seat. And what I mean by that is when you're not healthy, people have to play up in the lineup that aren't necessarily suited for that. So now everyone's in the proper seat for them.
0: Face off right side of Gustafson. It's Wenberg's line out there. Alex Wenberg going up here against Danila Yurov on this draw. Wenberg gets the puck. What a face-off win. Dickinson, cross ice. Now it's fed to the middle by Desharnais. Spinning off the check. Here's Eklund shooting it. Stick save made there by Gustafson. Through some traffic and a tip in front. Not cleared out. Turnover. Wenberg steals. Shoots one right on goal with Eklund right there. And a great save. No rebound. Eklund really jamming at it. And now he's doing a little pushing and shoving there with the defenseman Juracek. But the linesman will step between. You got to love it when William Eklund gets his nose dirty in there.
1: You know, I was really hoping after that turnover that Wenberg was going to give it to Eklund on the goal line like a hard shot pass. I think because you saw that Kaprizov ended up coming back, and he kind of was in that lane that prohibited him from trying it. But I think the lane was there, and the opportunity for a redirect at the net was possible.
0: Adam Gaudette steps onto the ice right now to go against Danila Yurov to the right side of Gustafson. Fourth line against fourth line. for the Sharks. Goodrow and Reeves on the wings with Gaudette in the middle off the faceoff. Now it's Barkley. Goodrow swings it around on the point. Shot by Desharnais. Deflected in front. Wide. Goodrow in the corner tried to slip it backwards as he got body checked, but it was intercepted and cleared back out there by Zeev Bouyim. So it's all the way down. Not far enough for icing, but the Sharks get back there successfully. Foligno came in and gave a little run at Dickinson. He turned around and took down the number. It's coming back the other way. Here comes Minnesota into the defensive zone. Sharks trying to get back to get control there. Worked loose. Minnesota Wild pick up, and here comes Faber skating left to right. Lead pass across the rink. Across the line. It's Trennan in front. Behind the net, it's Foligno. He has Askarov down. A centering attempt blocked. Bouyim the shot off the goalpost. And it's stopped by Askarov at the side of an net.
1: Oh.
0: That was close.
1: That was close. It was a really good play on the entry to give it to Foligno. And he shows a lot of patience. Tries to outwait Askarov. And to his credit, makes himself big and is able to recover and make a save as that puck gets popped out. Gets back to the net, is able to make that second save on Zeev Bouyim.
0: Foligno really stretched out Askarov, and Askarov, unorthodox, protected the backstop, back door there, but it was chipped across the ice, and I thought Bouyim was going to slip that one through, but fortunately, it rang off a little iron, and then Askarov grabbed it. Off the faceoff now. Controlled by the Wild in the Shark zone. Wraparound attempt by Boldy. Save. Rebound behind the net. Klingberg knocked it off to the right. Just relieved the pressure a bit, and Celebrini cleared it out. Now it's Smith to Toffoli. Toffoli to center. Shoots one in diagonally. Off left wing corner boards. Celebrini getting a piece of it. Can't quite control it. He's going to have to cycle back to center ice to get it. Celebrini carries up to the blue line and dumps into the right corner. And now we got what looks like a penalty. Garrett Rank caused interference on that dump in by Celebrini. Garrett Rank saying it's interference, and it's going to come at 9 minutes and 47 seconds of this period. Minnesota's Joel Eriksson Ek taking that call. This is a big opportunity for the Sharks. Celebrini drawing that.
1: Now this is all created because Macklin Celebrini chooses to keep his feet moving. And when he does that, it puts Eriksson Ek in a tough position here. And he kind of gives him the can opener, the slew foot of sorts. Kind of a dangerous play, actually. I'm glad he got a penalty there.
0: Now John Hines looking at it from a Minnesota point of view there. You think it was a slew foot? It was close.
1: It's close to a slew foot. Absolutely.
0: Now Eriksson Ek will do what it takes, that's for sure. He scored 4 goals against the Sharks in a Wild game last year here. Off the faceoff, Sharks go on the power play. Here comes a slap shot on the far side of the ice there by Kurashev, but it's wide of the net. Rebound, Phil Kurashev takes the check, makes the play into the corner. Grinds at the puck with Gaudette. Sharks starting the second power play unit here with Eriksson Ek in the box at 9:47 for interference. But the Sharks can't get it. It's cleared down the ice by Minnesota. And so Askarov in goal to our right makes the play forward to Orlov. Slides it off to the middle of the ice, and Kurashev drops for Wenberg, and here come the Sharks. Wenberg stick handles through traffic across the line. Good play by Brodin to get a piece of that puck. Then he wins the battle on the far boards there with Wenberg, and the Wild able to push it out of the zone. Trennan carries up to the Sharks line shorthanded and dumps in and still gives chase. That's a great effort by Trennan. Finally bodied off the play, influenced down to the ice there by Kurashev, and the Sharks break out with 1:05 remaining on their power play. Down the right side, Wenberg leads the way in. He stops, protects the puck, dropped it back to Orlov. Moves to his left, throws to his right. There's Wenberg, right wing boards. Back to Orlov, middle of a point. The right point. And there it is. Wenberg exchanging. Fanning on the puck. Getting it back. Fans react. Wenberg spins. Takes it back from Orlov on the right side. 40 seconds left on the Sharks' power play. As Gaudette is in front of the net with Kurashev. Wenberg up top, feeds right side. Skinner the blast, but it gets blocked. And it'll be the Wild's Marcus Johansson that moves it out. And he flips it down the ice. 25 seconds to go in the Eriksson Ek penalty. A lot of things on the perimeter so far. As Celebrini jumps back onto the ice, and he takes off from almost the goal line to center. Exchanges with Smith. Across the line, drops off for Eklund. He carries it diagonally across the ice. West to east. Now he's over on the far board. Spins off a check. Back to Celebrini. Rink wide toss. Klingberg keeps it in. Loses. on the check, and he tripped up Boldy. That's going to be a penalty on Klingberg. Celebrini getting back and touching up on the puck, but both referees had their hands in the air on that one. And so with 8:11 to go in this second period, Klingberg has the Sharks in a bit of penalty trouble. It's 1-0 Wild, and the vaunted Minnesota power play is coming back on the ice when we return on the San Jose Sharks Audio Network. Hey, Sharks fans, you got to get ready for Thursday, November 20th, as the Sharks celebrate Joe Thornton's Hockey Hall of Fame induction, all while hitting the ice in the brand-new Heritage 2.0 jerseys. Relive the memories, celebrate the legacy of Jumbo, and be a part of this unforgettable night at SAP Center at San Jose. The LA Kings will be in town, so it's always a good contest. That'll be November 20th, a Thursday night. Get your tickets to Sharks Kings Hockey and the big celebration for Jumbo Joe Thornton by going to sjsharks.com/tickets. Well, penalty coming up to John Klingberg for tripping at 11:49. So it's a power play for Minnesota. That's how they've scored so far in this game. They're up 1-0. Ferraro and Desharnais are defensively out there for the Sharks. Delandria and Graff are up front. Minnesota throwing it around on the perimeter. In the right corner, Boldy is there. Watched by Graff, who backs up. Now Boldy tosses it up to the point. There's Bouillon moving to the middle of the ice. Sends over to Zuccarello. He puts to the middle. Nice play by Graff and Ferraro there to get in the way. And now the stick grabbed by the Sharks, and Delandria pushes it all the way down, and that'll allow the Sharks to start to change players. Delandria stealing the puck in the offensive zone, but he had three guys on him. That was a good job by Delandria at the end of his shift.
1: Yeah, it really was. One against three, he's able to eat off about 6 or 7 seconds.
0: Minnesota moves back to the Sharks zone on the power play. Minute five to go in their man advantage. William cross ice. There's Erickson Ek on the left wing half court. Speeds it back left point to Bouillon. Cross ice near side now, Zuccarello. Back to Bouillon. Near side pass. There's Kaprizov. Down low to Zuccarello in the corner. He's got Kaprizov in front. Zuccarello twists his way behind the net. Snaps it over to his left. And there's Kaprizov in the corner. Out to Bouillon. Now near side feed. A slap shot by Boldy and a save made by Askarov. And lots of pushing and shoving. How about Desharnais? Just knocking down Erickson Ek after the whistle. You got
1: to
0: love it.
1: Perfect. That's exactly what you got to do. There's a price to pay to stand in front of the net. Really good job by Desharnais.
0: Vinny Desharnais got the size, 6'7", 226, he's listed as. But the other guy's pretty big too, 6'3", 207, Joel Erickson Ek, and it is a solid 207.
1: Yeah, and noticing in the bench before the defenseman just changed, Luka Madulin and Orlov coming on the ice, and assistant coach Doug Huda giving them instructions on what to do defending-wise.
0: Off the faceoff, cleared by the Sharks off the boards, but it deflected off the glass there for Mukko Madulin and went over into the, I guess you could say, the scorer's table area. That will not be a penalty of any sort. I've noticed Doug Huda doing a lot of discussions with his defensemen on every single faceoff sometimes in specialty situations. And in fact, he called Macklin Celebrini over a couple of times during the latter stages of recent games. Florida likes to run face-off plays, and so he kept on calling him over and saying, be ready for this, that, or the other thing.
1: No, that's important. I think that communication is healthy, and I think that communication is necessary to have everybody on the same page. And I think it's great that Ryan empowers his assistants to do that.
0: 38 seconds left in the John Klingberg penalty. 1-0 Minnesota leading the game. Power play hockey for the Wild. Rossi wins the draw. Faber's back at his own blue line. Angles it forward. He's going to look for a return pass, maybe up the middle, but nope. Down the left side, it's Tarasenko. Just fed over there. Nice job by a combination of Mukko Madulin and Graff to steal it, sealing the lane off, and Graff just cleared it all the way down.
1: Yeah, great job protecting the seams.
0: Right now, here comes Minnesota on the move. Final 14 seconds of their power play. Off the skates of Ryan Hartman. Chipped out there by Orlov. And back at the Wild blue line, one more chance on the rush. They move it across the Sharks' line. Tarasenko, centering feed. Johansson was in front, but there's Graff again to intercept and clear. And now the penalty is over on Klingberg, and he's already across the rink and back at the Sharks' bench. So San Jose's got Desharnais and Dickinson on the ice, and the Celebrini line has jumped on again. Here comes Kaprizov, flying through center, down the right across the line. Lead pass for Boldy, influenced by Dickinson, but Boldy gets it back, cuts to the left side, spins, shoots. Celebrini deflected that with his skates wide. Kaprizov tried to slip away there from Dickinson, and I guess he does. He's got it now on the left wing side against Celebrini, who stays with him. Kaprizov turning away from Macklin in the left corner. Backhanding one back to the right point diagonally, and Spurgeon shoots. Dickinson got a piece of that, went wide of a net. Far side, Celebrini battles, forced a turnover. Desharnais puts it off the boards, angles it out of the zone. Smith tried to play it, but came down the wing. Now Smith will glove it down on the right wing side, but he's bodied off the play by Eriksson. X back check. Yet Toffoli came over, grabbed it. Smith centers, but it's off of Boldy, and it'll be cleared back out by Kaprizov.
1: Great job defensively in the neutral zone by Desharnais.
0: Here comes Boldy up to the Sharks line, lost in the check to Ferraro, trailing the play. It's Spurgeon, stick handle. He digged the puck around Askarov and put it just wide of a net. That was awfully close for Spurgeon, the captain of the Wild. Now it's fed over by Faber. Foligno, far side of the ice, has it. Minnesota threatening here with a 1-0 lead. It's sent around the boards. Faber, cross ice. Bouillon kept it in. Faber and Bouillon on defense. Dangerous pair. Faber gets the puck, carries down the wing, puts on the brakes on Celebrini, right along the right wing boards. Throws it toward the net. That was tipped off the post by Trennan. What a chance for Minnesota. Rang off the post to the right side of Askarov. Worked loose. Can the Sharks get it? No. Minnesota keeps it in. 4:16 left. Second period. Centering attempt for Foligno knocked away. Falling down to the ice was Desharnais defensively there. And Minnesota keeps the pressure on. Trennan near side. Holds the puck. Watched by Toffoli. This line a little bit tired right now. Foligno, little drop pass for a breaking Faber. Influenced to the outside by Celebrini. He forced him to throw it behind the net to Daniela Yurov. And Yurov just carries far side and feeds it back to the point man. Minnesota putting out extra skaters, new skaters, I should say. Here's Kaprizov, the shot. Save made. Rebound. Great save by Askarov off of a Bouillon play at the side of the goalie crease. But somehow, Askarov just split his body into five pieces, stopped the puck, and held onto it. A break in the action. 3:40 to go. Second period. Minnesota has really dominated here, but it's a 1-0 Wild lead on the San Jose Sharks Audio Network. Make sure you're tuned in to each and every San Jose Sharks Audio Network broadcast. Our next one will be on Thursday. We'll be on the air at 5:30 Pacific Time from Calgary. First visit to Calgary, Alberta this season. And the Sharks against the Calgary Flames. Flames in St. Louis tonight. So far, it's been a real disappointment for Calgary coach Ryan Huska and company.
1: Yeah, they've had a tough start to the year for them and having trouble scoring goals.
0: 1-0 the score here. Minnesota leading the Sharks. 3.5 to go, second period. This has been a defensive struggle on both sides. Minnesota has had the better of the chances offensively. The Sharks have got to be a little concerned about that after a while because it wears you out.
1: Yeah, they've been defending for the last, I would say, 6 or 7 minutes.
0: Right now the Sharks move in. Wennberg spins off to the left, off the skate of Orlov, but he deflected it in deep. There's Eklund reaching for it to Kurashev. Slips away from the check there of Juracek. Put it back to the point to Klingberg, who stops, who shoots. It hit his own teammate, Kurashev, and deflected wide. On the near boards, can Kurashev keep it in? Nope, it's lifted above him. Kaprizov, lead pass, trouble, down the left side, moving in, a chance for Hunt. He's checked to the ice as a stick save is made off his shot. And they're going to call slashing here on Hunt. Yaroslav Askarov seems to be particularly upset about this. At 17:09 of the second period, shots 20-9. And it is a 2-minute minor penalty for slashing against the Sharks. Going up against Alex Wennberg, who's just as shocked as Askarov is here. But the Sharks' penchant for being in a defensive shell here in the second period continues, and this is not what the doctor ordered.
1: Yeah, it's a terrible call. I don't even know what to say. That he barely touched it with his stick, so this is not a penalty. Wennberg ends up getting a penalty for this. Unnecessary.
0: Fourth power play stepping out for Minnesota. They are 1-for-3 so far.
1: Got to be aware of the high tip. They're trying to find the seams. If the seams aren't there, they're going to have the forward in the middle start a little bit higher in the slot and then look for a high tip.
0: Graf and Delandria up front. Desharnais and Ferraro back on D. Ferraro one-on-one against a bigger Eriksson. Ek in front as the Wild throw it around after the faceoff win. William right point. Stick handles to the boards. He pivots, moves into the right circle, goes down low to Boldy, takes it back now, moves it back up to the point and sends it across the rink. He's going to get it back from Zuccarello. William now on the left side of the point, moves left circle, but it's off the stick of Zuccarello. And the Sharks will poke it along the board, centered out in front by Zuccarello, nobody home. So Minnesota goes back to center ice to regroup. Minute 25 to go on the power play for the Wild. Here's Kaprizov moving gingerly into the Shark zone. Now he stops. Throws it back to the point. Bouillon. Cross ice. There's Zuccarello. Just a surgeon with that stick. They'll exchange passes with Boldy. Give it back to Matt Boldy. Near side. Centering feed. Tipped on goal. Great save, Askarov. And that was off of Eriksson X chance. That was perfectly executed by Minnesota.
1: High tip.
0: Exactly what you said. I'm telling you, folks, listen to what Jamal's saying here. It's right now on the right wing side. Dumped in there behind the net by Kurashev. And we've got, what, 45 seconds left on the penalty on Wennberg. Here's Bouillon, who seems to have a lot of stamina to stay on the ice for a long period of time. He's got it at the right wing corner in deep. He's got Kaprizov as an outlet, but the Sharks took away that lane. Kurashev will protect it, kill a few more seconds, tip it up the boards, but Boldy kept it in. Cross ice, Bouillon in the right circle. He had some time, but that's a good job by Orlov to seal off the lane to the net. Kaprizov hangs on. Cross ice from the left circle. Boldy stick handles. Tried to shoot it through, but it was blocked by Kurashev. Boldy takes it back, moves into the circle. 10 seconds left in the Minnesota power play. One pass back out to Bouillon. Back skates. Penalty almost over. Bouillon shoots. Pad save. Rebound just poked away there from Kaprizov by Goodrow, but not out. Penalty's over as Kaprizov shoots. Save made by Askarov. Rebound behind the goal line. Eriksson Ek as the teams are back to full strength. Throws it back for Kaprizov. Wennberg gets right into the fray out of the box. And we're in the final minute of play as well in the second period. Wennberg gloves one down. He skates right up the middle with energy to center. Cuts to his left. Leaves it there for Kurashev. Crosses the line. Cuts to the middle. Spins. Shoots. It's off a skate. Went wide. Klingberg dropped it back. Eklund the shot. That's blocked. Will it be kept in? It will be. Ferraro goes to Eklund near side. Eklund spinning off a check. Moving out toward the front of the net. It's poked off the defense and it's on goal. It'll be stopped and covered up by Gustafsson. Not the hardest of his saves, but what a great effort by Eklund and really Kurashev and Wennberg before that.
1: And Eklund doing a great job holding on to pucks. And that's what we've been missing, obviously, with him not in the lineup. Making this line really tough to play against. It looks like Skinner finds himself on with this line for a shift. Instead of Kurashev.
0: Right now, face off to the right side of Gustafsson. Reason why Skinner's there is because Kurashev was out there in the other situation. Wennberg wins the draw cleanly. Klingberg on the point. Instead of shooting, passes it wide of a net. Down to about 8 seconds left in the period. And Minnesota will just pick up. They'll clear it. And Klingberg and Ferraro try to stop it. But maybe a chance for Rossi here moving in. Spurgeon, the shot on goal at the horn. But it was stopped there by Askarov. So no chance. As Askarov, as soon as the penalty period ended, came right over to the referee to talk about that slashing penalty, I think.
1: Yeah, he doesn't like it. What he's not understanding, it had nothing to do with him. It was a fact that the stick got on the hands, and that's what they were calling.
0: Check it out. Wennberg right over there, too. The penalty got called on him, but Askarov really vehemently assessing his case. Desharnais coming over and saying, all right, look, the period's over. But Askarov still wants to chat with the referee all the way back to the dressing room. Never know. Sometimes that helps out.
1: Yeah, you know what? Hopefully you get the next call.
0: 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We are between periods 2 and 3. Pretty exciting game. Very intense defensive game. Minnesota Wild, however, lead the Sharks 1-0 on the power play goal by Matt Boldy, his 9th, assisted by Matt Zuccarello and Ziv Bouillon. That came at 5:02 of the second frame. The shots on goal in the second period were 15-5 in favor of Minnesota. So totals for the game so far, the Sharks have 10 shots on goal and Minnesota has 23. Stay tuned. We got more coming up between periods. We'll be right back on the San Jose Sharks Audio Network. Well, they're pretty excited in Minnesota. Defensively oriented, tactical struggle. Wild lead the Sharks by the score of 1-0. San Jose should feel pretty good about the fact that they're in this game in spite of the fact that they're getting outshot 23-10.
1: Yeah, there's an opportunity here, and I think that they show up for one period, they can win a hockey game. That would be the mindset for the Sharks. That would be something I would be saying in the dressing room, and and go out, play hard, play the right way, play in your toes, tie this game up. You don't have to get it all back in the first 10 minutes. Just got to get out and play hard.
0: Wenberg's line going up against Rossi's from Minnesota. There's the faceoff. Wenberg gets the draw back, and he poked it back toward his defense, but Zuccarello beat everybody to it. That's going to count as a Minnesota Wild faceoff win. They tip it back into the Sharks zone. Not much to do with it there, though, as Mario Ferraro poked it out of the territory. Minnesota back to control it in their own zone. And Faber goes to Kaprizov, and here comes Minnesota. Kaprizov lost control of it there against Wenberg, kind of put it into the Shark Center skates. So the San Jose team back the other way. Wenberg, a little drop there from Eklund, throws it back. Here's Klingberg blasting one. Got to hit the net there, but it went wide instead off the glass. Eklund works it free. Wenberg behind the net. Flips it back. Klingberg near side. Holds it. Shoots it toward the slot. Off the stick. Klingberg grabs it. Goes for the backhand. Save made. Rebound. Wenberg tried to slip it underneath the goaltender. Short side off the skate, but it was stopped and cleared.
1: Yeah, great opportunity there. Again, Wenberg doing a nice job of winning that battle. And a good hard shot by Klingberg. Just got to hit the net.
0: Here's Orloff moving it out. Long pass for Celebrini. Got a little piece of it. No icing on the play. Macklin's on the ice, seals off the lane at the near boards. Trying to go back to Klingberg. He's checked there by Boldy, who puts it off the boards and gets it out. But Cipolli backskating at the red line, intercepted that and dumped it back into Wild territory. Celebrini, Smith, and Cipolli. But here comes the Wild attack. Eriksson Ek looking for it. Desharnais staying with him. They ride into each other back behind the Sharks net as the puck rolls to the near side. Celebrini couldn't play it out. Brodin kept it in. Sends behind the San Jose goal line. Oh boy, trouble in front of the San Jose Sharks net. A little bit nonchalant there for Askarov, moving back into the goal after going out to make the stick stop. Somebody's going to have a chat with him about that.
1: Yeah, just stay in the net there. There's already a guy behind the net for the Wild. No reason to go there.
0: Almost a turnover there for the Sharks, Celebrini, but almost only counts in horseshoes and hand grenades. So it's knocked away from him. The Wild can't take advantage of that. Damon Hunt feeds it back the other way. And Hinnestroza make that Hartman able to shoot one into the Sharks zone. Now Hinnestroza grabs it. He cuts behind the San Jose net to the right corner against Dickinson. Turns away from him. Delandria closed off the lane. So it's pushed back to the point. The shot there comes from a screen. It was hit in front off Hartman. Knocked away by Askarov. Hinnestroza feeds the point man. Spurgeon now cross ice. Hunt the drive. Actually, that was Juracek over there. The familiar defensive partner, I should say, of Damon Hunt. Sharks break out against the third D pair. Here's Dickinson spinning it up the middle, looking for Skinner. Couldn't get it to him. And Minnesota will intercept it. And Hunt will settle it down. Checked by Delandria. Poked out to center ice, though. Here comes Hunt jumping up, 2-on-1. Moving in. Hunt shoots. It hit the outside of the net, maybe off of Askarov, and bounced away. Fans oohed and aahed at that one. It was a close call. San Jose trying to get it behind the net. They do. Dickinson to Skinner. Moves to center ice from the red line. Shoots one right on net. Why not? And the stick save made by Gustafson. And Skinner is on his way back to the Sharks bench. Fourth line stepping on for San Jose coach Ryan Warsopsky. Back on defense. We got Ferraro and Mukka Madulin now in the third. Let's see if Goodrow can steal the puck. He does. He cuts back behind the Minnesota net. Backhands to Ferraro. The check is coming from Foligno, so he rips the shot around the boards. And the Sharks will try to get it, but Minnesota comes up with the puck. That's good work there by Faber and Bouillon to knock it out of the zone. And Yurov takes it back, makes the stick handling move, and Goodrow getting back defensively with Ferraro up ice. Makes a really nice play, pivoting off to his left, just like a defenseman would, and knocking it aside. Here's Brodin back for Minnesota, into the Sharks zone. 1-0 Wild leading 4 minutes into the third. Here comes a shot toward the net. What a save by Askarov off a perfect tip by Zuccarello, who got underneath the Sharks' defense. San Jose quickly rushes back the other way to try to take advantage. But Kurashev checked off the puck by Brodin. And Minnesota has way too much puck possession right now for my taste. Just right now moving back in. Kurashev feeds it over to Eklund. He thought about dropping it back. Now he put it off a skate. Kept in by the Sharks. Orloff the shot. Save made. Eklund rebound. Missed the net. He was in a good position. Let the forehand go, but he just missed it. Taking it back. Eklund. Nice little move. Lead pass. Kurashev breaking in. Stick handling. Shooting it. I can't believe it.
1: Well, a heck of an entry there.
0: What a save.
1: Tremendous save, and really nice job by Kurashev on the entry. It gets kicked out wide to him, and he does a nice job on the entry, getting that puck to the middle of the ice. And as he does so, I think he's looking to go high glove. He missed his shot, ends up hitting him in the chest. But a nice move on the entry by Eklund.
0: I thought he should have tried to go up top there on that one, but he didn't. Couldn't get it up there. Well, now we got a little discussion about the faceoff. But Macklin Celebrini's getting into it here with Mark Shuchek, the linesman, as they have a chat. Look at Celebrini. Check him out. He's emphatically chatting about something. Sticks come down. It's Celebrini against Erickson Ek. Faceoff won by Minnesota. Faber skates away there from Graf. Moves right wing boards. Drop back by Boldy. And here's William throwing it ahead. Erickson Ek tips in. Askarov in net to our left. Plays the puck. Now he's going to have to play the save in front as he played the puck up the boards and was thrown right to the net there by Johansson. Boldy keeps it in. Far side of the ice. Shoots toward the net. Knocked down in front. Stick of Johansson lifted in front there by San Jose. Good job by Dickinson. Now the Sharks break back the other way. Graf and Smith coming back up the ice. Smith kind of spun it around to nobody over there. Graf got over. It was at the end of his shift. Just barely sealed it off a little bit. Minnesota tries to take advantage as Graf was on his way back to the bench, and icing is the call against the Wild.
1: Yeah, it looks like Ryan Warsawski's mixing things up a little bit, switching to Foley and Graf. So Graf will move down to the third line with Delandria and Skinner, and Graf moves up with Celebrini and Smith.
0: Delandria, Skinner, Toffoli up front. Desharnais and Ferraro on defense, so the defensive pairs have changed too. 1-0 Minnesota. Wild start to move it out. Shots are 26-13 in favor of Minnesota. Dumped into the Shark zone. Desharnais just barely got there in time. Knocked off of the stick. Not out of the zone. Tarasenko, centering attempt. Blocked by Desharnais. Rebound, bounce to the far side. There's Delandria spinning away from the check, throwing it off to the middle, and here comes Desharnais on the move to the blue line. Dumps it forward. Puck went off the glass behind Gustafson. Rebound, bouncer. Came back out to center ice. And Mukha Madulin will pick up and shoot it forward. Need I remind anybody, the score is 1-0 here in favor of Minnesota, and the Wild won 2-0 on Sunday in this building against the Calgary Flames. So it's been a while since we've seen a goal scored against the Minnesota Wild in this building. Now Askarov played the puck away there from the defense. Mukha Madulin took it there from Dickinson. Again, total changes on the defense at forwards right now. Sharks trying to find some kind of magic here.
1: Yeah, sometimes you change just to get their attention and hopefully spark something.
0: Now let's see what happens as a result of this exchange. Dickinson's back to get it, moves it up the boards. Gaudette exits the zone and went off the stick of Zuccarello. Gaudette carries up to the blue line, dumps in, gives chase himself. In there with Ryan Reeves, they work it free. Orloff on the ice, spins off the check from Rossi. He moves out toward the slot, trying to apply the backhand play. Good check by Rossi, sticking it away from Orloff's control. But Orloff gets back and bumps Zuccarello on the left wing, so no play. Askarov almost gave it away there to Kaprizov. You don't want that. The puck is headed toward the net, but Askarov's back in goal. And again, he's gotten a little distracted mentally here twice in the third period. That's enough to drive a coach a little bit nuts.
1: He needs to stay in the net.
0: Two strolls for Askarov. This is no time for that. 1-0 Minnesota. 12.5 to play in the third. Wild again continue to try to dominate here. They put it to the Sharks' goal line, but it's stopped there by San Jose's D. Kurashev moved it out. Little help from Eklund. Lines are changing. Eklund tips down the left. Here's Wenberg skating from left to right. Kicks the puck across the line. Along the left wing boards. Knocked back. Kept in by Ferraro. Goes into the left wing corner. Grabbed there by Eklund. Moves it away from Yurov. Still has it on his stick. Carries near side. Centering attempt blocked by Yurov's skate. Kept in by Wenberg and Eklund. They work it loose. Near side, Kurashev sends it up to the top of the circle. Now takes it back. Goes to Eklund in the corner. Centering pass for Wenberg knocked away. Mukha Madulin the shot, but that's kind of a nine iron that's deflected over the top of the glass and out of action. With 11:48 to play in the third period, the Sharks are trying to find a solution offensively here against a very solid defensive group in Minnesota. It's a 1-0 Wild lead. And we'll be back on the San Jose Sharks Audio Network. Faceoff coming up deep inside the Minnesota end of the ice with 11:48 to play in the third. The Sharks are down 1-0. We're five skaters aside right now, and it's been like that for much of the game, although the Sharks did get into penalty trouble in the second, which contributed to the only goal, which is a power play goal by Matt Boldy at 5:02 of the middle period, his ninth from Zuccarello and Bouillon. Right now, Wenberg, who's got lots of ice, wins the faceoff. Eklund skates left corner. Wow, what a smart pass back to Orlov, who throws it toward the front of the net, and Eklund tips that wide with Faber defending. Coming out of the left boards, moving it across the ice, is Wenberg. He fed it back toward the point, held in there by Orlov. Orlov is really pushing hard against Foligno on the boards, but Foligno wins that battle, and here come the Wild. Moving out to center ice, it's Yurov. Shoots one in. Back behind the net, Askarov made the stick stop. Bounced forward. Grabbed that by Kurashev. Poked that in the direction of Eklund, but he couldn't quite reach back to get it. And so, end of the shift anyway. He's going to have to stay on the ice for a couple of extra seconds. But Minnesota will cycle back to their own zone. They need a change, too. And so the Wild content with a 1-0 lead, just holding on to the puck and playing catch with it.
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2: the official podcast of the San Jose Barracuda, AHL affiliate of the San Jose Sharks. Now, here's your host, Nick Nolenberger.
4: All right, welcome back to Cuda Confidential. We're very pleased to be joined by one of the newer members of the San Jose Sharks organization forward, Alex Barre-Boulet. Alex, first and foremost, thank you for the time. Can you just walk us through what July 1st is like for a free agent, how you land in San Jose, how the contract came to be, and just everything that went into what is, I'm sure, for a free agent, kind of a nervy time?
5: Yeah, it's always special. It was my third time doing it, so not as nervous as the first time for sure. It was a little different this year. You know, my first two times doing it, I actually wanted to go somewhere else. Last year, just I thought for sure I was going to stay in Colorado. We had a great team and everything like that. But, you know, how hockey works, pro hockey, you know, it's business. So that didn't work. So I wasn't nervous at all because I thought I was staying until the last minute. And then the Sharks called and obviously it was an easy yes when they offered me what they gave me.
4: So talk us through the deal. 2 years, the security. I'm sure a player in your situation always looking for more years. That's obviously a benefit. You spent the 1 year in Colorado, 1 year in Montreal the year before. So to get the offer for 2 years, was that something that was really enticing?
5: Yeah, it was big for me and the family. I got two young kids. I got a three-year-old and a four-year-old at home. My son's going to start school in San Jose, not this year, but the following year. So it was important for me and my wife to have a place where, you know, we can stay more than a year so they can make friends, you know, get to know their surrounding a little bit before they get into school.
4: Talk to us how life has changed now that you're dad.
5: Yeah, it's a lot different. enjoy the road a lot more now. I can sleep in a little bit more, but it's been great, you know, seeing them growing up every day. Especially, you know, as a hockey player, I feel like life goes on a lot faster. It's been great. First year is always harder when you get your kids for the first time, you know, like a lot less sleep and stuff like that, but you get used to it quick. When you get home and you're having a bad day or a bad game or something like that, you know, it changes your mood right away. Before I would probably carry that mood for a couple of days because I was pissed if we weren't playing for a couple of days, but now, you know, you move on pretty fast, much faster actually.
4: Do you anticipate them playing hockey?
5: Of course, my son, I want him to get into hockey. No rush. You know, I won't pressure him into doing it. If he wants to do it, he will. But he likes coming to the rink. You know, last year, a coach in Colorado was nice enough to, when we had optional days, I could bring him at the rink. So he was hanging out with the guys and stuff like that. And he really liked that stuff. Now it's just to get him on skates a little bit more and maybe he can start playing in San Jose.
4: Yeah, we had a mini stick giveaway last year. I have a 1.5-year-old daughter and I already have it in her hand. So she doesn't quite know how to hold it with two hands yet.
5: Yeah.
4: Kind of whacking. It's a little dangerous too. It's almost like I'm going to get high stick, but. Stick in hand.
5: He has mini sticks and mini net where you can shoot pucks and stuff like that, but that's always dangerous. And my daughter's around too.
4: What are your kids' names?
5: Zach and Anna.
4: And obviously, and I go through it traveling with the team as well, you have to depend on your wife and they have to take on such a big responsibility. I'm sure it's a lot on her for you to be on the road, but talk about how important your wife has been in your hockey journey.
5: Oh, 100%. Like, she's 24/7 with the kids. If anything happens, she's the one that got to take care of it if I'm not there. She's been my rock so far. You know, like, it's not easy. Sometimes if we don't play for a week, I'm more tired than if we play and we go on the road, because, you know, taking care of the kids, it's exhausting sometimes. But she's doing an amazing job. Honestly, if she wasn't there, I don't think I could play hockey, you know, with the family and everything like that. So no, she's been amazing so far. And I can ask for a better wife so far.
4: Let's talk about last year. You had a great season with Colorado. You guys are on the doorstep of reaching the Calder Cup final. Statistically, you had an outstanding year. Why was that such a good fit for you?
5: It was a little weird at first, because I've always played out east before. I always had 6 or 7 French guys on my team with me. So it was a little change last year when I came in and I had 0 French guys with me. And that was almost a good thing, because I had to kind of come out of my shell and go out of my way to make friends and new teammates and stuff like that. But it clicked right away. Our team spirit was probably the best I've had last year. We were so tight. The fact that we had a good team helped. But, you know, we're always doing stuff on the road as a team. And I think it translated on the ice. You know, when we started the playoff, there was no doubt in our mind that we could go all the way. Came up short game 7 in the conference final, but I still firmly believe that we should have won that series in 5 games. So it's not always how it goes. You know, sometimes in the playoff, you need a little luck and stuff like that. But it was a great year overall. And, you know, it's a group that I'm going to remember for the rest of my life for sure.
4: Well, you're not coming out to San Jose solo. You've got a couple of your former Eagles that have jumped aboard too. Ty Felber signed a 1-year deal with the Sharks. Kyle Kizer, who was up and down with Utah and Colorado last year, a goaltender also joining the Sharks organization. I'm sure that helps to have a familiar face. I know you know.
5: Oh, 100%.
4: But have some guys.
5: Yeah, especially like me and Fella knew each other since Syracuse. We played a little bit together in Syracuse. And I mean, you're going to get to know him. He's the life of a party. He's the typical glue guy. He's always in a good mood. He brings a joy to the rink every day. Same with Kyle. You know, if it wasn't for the 2 great goalies we had last year, he would have played in the American League all year. He was awesome when he played with us. I firmly think he's probably going to stick around all year this year with us. He's awesome. Good guy. Works hard. Same with Fella. Like I said, like, we all thought we were coming back and then half the team left. So it kind of made it a little easier to leave. And July 1st, actually, Fella texted me at like 4 p.m. He's like, "Hey, how was your day, bud?" I told him, "Pretty good. Yourself?" He's like, "I'm coming with you." So I was really excited when he texted me. We were on vacation in Boston when that happened. And I think my wife could tell on my face I was really happy he was coming with me.
4: No, he's had such a unique path. I saw him a long time ago in Texas with the Stars when he was first kind of getting his feet wet. It wasn't a smooth path for him. How have you seen him grow playing with him before and then in Colorado last year? How impressed are you just the perseverance, the stick-to-itiveness over the years? And just finding a way.
5: He's such a good guy, like a good locker room guy. He's just happy all the time, that it kind of probably made him easier for him to just keep grinding, because he was always in a good mood, always happy. You know, when I was with him in Syracuse, I probably played 5 games with him and he got hurt right away. So I didn't really see him play that much in Syracuse. But as soon as I came back to training camp last year, we were skating before camp together. And I was like, holy, like, I didn't remember him like that. Like, he can play. Like, and I ended up playing with him for like 2 or 3 months straight, but him and Jason Megna. And that was probably the best line I had all year. So it's impressive what, you know, coming from the coast to the AHL to playing his first national game 2 years ago. That's awesome for him, because he's such a good guy. He deserves every bit of it.
4: So the year before, this past year, you were under contract with the Canadiens. You're from Quebec. Was that kind of a dream come true for you?
5: Yeah, that one was special. Especially, you know, they gave me the one way. That's what I was looking for. So I was really happy with that. So I knew I had a shot coming at training camp. Probably had the best camp I could have asked for, honestly. You know, was fortunate enough to start the year there. Opening night at the Bell Center against the Toronto Maple Leafs. That was pretty iconic. You know, my dad's probably was the biggest Habs fan I knew. Like, he changes his teams now, but before that, like, he wasn't missing a game on TV. And it was very special for me and my family. Not going to lie, that was probably the most special game I played in the NHL, that opening night. But, you know, got sent down probably a week after that. So the dream finished pretty early, but, you know, even playing in Laval is pretty special. You know, there's 11,000 fans every night, and you can feel it's a big market. Like, we're on TV every night over there. We're, you know, there's 15 media after a game and stuff like that. So it's special. It was special, but like, it doesn't take anything away from Colorado or Syracuse, where I had an amazing time there as well too. Like, Colorado's, I think it's been sold out for 160 some games in a row. Syracuse is always a good crowd too. You know, I made lifelong friends all the place I played, for sure.
4: Yeah, it's I'm sure you just hold kind of a special place in your heart for all your stops. And as you look back on your career, many years from now, when you're done playing, you'll probably appreciate all the different experiences. You've had a unique path, undrafted, a guy who is now going to enter his ninth season of pro hockey. I mean, that's impressive in itself. How do you view your career to this point? You've got a long way to go, but there's got to be a lot of pride for somebody who was overlooked at one point but has found a way to stick.
5: Yeah, for sure. My agent was honest with me enough when I was playing junior. You know, he told me, I don't think I'm going to get drafted. And, you know, I appreciated that. You know, I was ranked my first year that I could get drafted. I was ranked like 141st in North America or something like that. And my dad was like, do you want to go to the draft? And I was like, no chance. Like, I'm not going there not to get drafted. And I knew, like, I hadn't talked to any team. San Jose was actually the only team I talked in my whole junior career. So it's kind of ironic now, but. Yeah, coming into pro, I just had no expectations. So I think that's why I was, you know, successful earlier, because I didn't come in, you know, being a high draft pick or anything like that. I had no pressure. And when I came to Syracuse, you know, I had all the tools to help me get better. You know, I had great veteran. I had guys like Corey Conacher, Gabriel Dumont, Michael Barnival, who had all played a lot of NHL games and been up and down. They knew like the business side of the game too. So they just took me under their wing, and my confidence just kept going up and up and up. And I had a coach that gave me a big role right away. So that helped a lot.
4: Well, that last year in the Q, you exploded. I think you had 54 goals. You were the CHL player of the year, the Quebec League player of the year. So something obviously clicked. You said you only spoke to the Sharks in junior. Were teams starting to sniff around though at that point when you have a year like that?
5: Yeah, a little bit. You know, I went to the Kings rookie camp my 18-year-old year, and I went to Vegas rookie camp after the year after. Then I signed with Tampa, but... Funny story, actually, when I signed with Tampa, I signed December 1st, which is not technically allowed. Like, you're supposed to wait till March 1st. So we didn't tell anyone, but the Sharks were actually the other team that were trying to have me. And I ended up choosing Tampa just because of their history with smaller players like Yanni Gord, Tyler Johnson, Corey Conacher. I saw all the success they had with those small guys. So for me, it was the right choice back then. But yeah, the Sharks were actually the only other team talking to my agent at the time.
4: It's funny you say that, because Jimmy Huntington had almost the identical story. The Sharks were one of the teams trying to court him out of junior, ends up going with Tampa Bay, and it's funny how full circle he ends up landing in San Jose many years later. You mentioned just size. Do you think that was the reason why you weren't drafted, just being a guy who was a little bit on the smaller side of things?
5: I mean, in junior, even now, you know, being slow and small is not the best combo. And, you know, I was never the fastest guy on my team or anything like that. Like, I like to think I'm quick. Like, in the corner, I can change direction pretty quick. But like, on the straight line, I was never the fastest guy. So when you're a smaller guy, that was never a good thing. And, you know, I worked hard on it, but still got ways to go. But back in junior, I was a very bad skater.
4: Well, I've seen you play. I saw you a lot last year in Colorado. I don't believe you. You're quick. You're exactly. In small areas, no question, and off the rush. I mean, you're as fast as anybody in the league that we've seen. Breaking in with Syracuse, 34 goals a rookie season as an undrafted guy, rookie of the year in the American Hockey League. Did you think, I've got this figured out, and I've got a long career here? What worked in that first year for you?
5: Like I said, I was pretty fortunate that when I came to training camp in Tampa, you know, I got to know the guys and everything like that. I got sent down. And then, weird to say, but someone got hurt on the top six. So my coach put me on the top six, being an offensive guy, and then put me on the power play. My first game, I scored, and I got an apple. So, like, the confidence just went, oh, okay, I can do this at pro level. And all year, I just kept going. And my coach just gave me the ice time and the confidence to make plays and not be afraid to make mistakes. And I was fortunate to play with guys like Carter Verhaeghe my first year. The amount of tap-in I had was probably the most I ever had in my career. You know, like, a lot of goals were probably credited to him.
4: Are you surprised that he's put the career together?
5: Not at all. We could tell in Syracuse, you know, he was making plays like nobody else was in the league. You know, he's fast. He's working hard. Like, we knew this fall.

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1: Win the championship every year. So that was hard, but I always said that I would rather play a little longer in the American League and be ready when I get my shot than get 10 games my first year and blew it up and, you know, never go back. So my third year was really the year where, you know, I wanted to, you know, make the jump and it happened. It was COVID year, which was a little weird because, you know, first game in the NHL, I had nobody in the stands in Carolina. During my rookie lap, there's nobody in the stands, which almost a little better. You know, I wasn't nervous or anything like that. But, you know, I ended up getting 15 or 14 games that year, played pretty good. And then that's the year they won their second cup with Cooch and Stammer coming back in the playoff. And everybody was saying they were 18 million over tap. So that was great because we followed them throughout all the playoff and stuff like that. So we got to see what it takes to win a championship. You know, we got to celebrate with them. You know, we all got our little lap with the Stanley Cup in the middle of the ice in Tampa. So that was a great experience. And then, you know, the year after when I got picked up by Seattle on waivers, I thought, oh, this is my shot. And ended up being waived again in Tampa again and then Syracuse, Tampa. So it's hard mentally when you get sent down, get called up, sent down. You're playing not to get sent down, then you're playing to get called up. It's a weird feeling, but as you get older, you kind of learn how to play with that.
2: Yeah, I want to ask you about the emotions that go into that. It's an emotional roller coaster, no pun intended, going up and down. But quickly on hoisting the Stanley Cup, what is that like when you're not actually playing in the game? Are you wearing your socks, shin guards, pants, skates already, and just kind of waiting for the game, Dan? How does that all
1: work? Yeah, so they were up 1-0 with 10 minutes to go. And Luke Shen was with us. He wasn't playing that game. So he just said, follow me, guys. So we went down to our dressing room that we had for the Black Aces and started getting dressed and watched the game on TV for the last 5 minutes, maybe. And then we just jumped on the ice like we won the whole thing. Not gonna lie, I didn't feel comfortable like raising the cup like that. It's a cool photo, I'm not gonna lie. But, you know, I will never say that I won the Stanley Cup, you know, like, I didn't play a single game. I like the fact that I was around the team and I got to that experience, but you know, kind of feel like a fraud a little bit.
2: I don't know, man. I understand players feeling that way, having not played in games, but I mean, you're there, you're with the guys. There's an emotional kind of toll there. And if you ask players who won, and I've heard them talk about Black Aces and guys who didn't play, they credit them as being important pieces.
1: Oh, for sure. I mean, like, especially that year, I played the last 15 games of the season. So I was with the team, you know, I was traveling with the team and stuff like that, which was nice. But as soon as the playoffs start, you don't see them. Like you go work out very early in the morning. So you're not in the way, which is normal. You know, you don't want to be a distraction or anything like that. And yeah, for sure. Like you're part of the group, but, like funny story, the first time they won, I got a text, hey, what day do you want the cup? And I said, I don't want it. I don't want to deal with it if I didn't play to win it, you know?
2: Yeah, I understand that too. When you looked at this, was that the first time you'd seen the Stanley Cup in person?
1: I went to the Hall of Fame maybe a year or two before that. It was the first time. But my buddy, Sammy Blais, who won the Cup in St. Louis in 2018-19, I believe, that was the first time I actually saw it from up close. You know, we had a big party for his Cup and everything like that in our hometown. So that was awesome, but you know, I didn't want to touch it or anything like that.
2: I understand that. Going back to what you were talking about, getting picked up off waivers by Seattle, kind of this yo-yoing and the emotional toll. As you went through your career, just understanding that a lot of these things are out of your control and you've got to just focus on the present. You've got to just focus on what you, again, can control. How have you evolved, matured, for lack thereof a better term, over your career to not let those emotions impact you maybe as much as they did when you were a youngster?
1: Yeah. I want to say until I got to Montreal, it would affect me. Like when I got sent down, I'd be down for a couple of days and then

0: it's never easy because, you know, you think you made it, but you always, you know, you're so close to making it for real, but you're so close to getting sent down. That's tough to deal with at first, but I think that's experience. You know, when it happens a couple times, you got to stop thinking every time you get sent down that when the phone rings, it's always going to be the GM to tell you you're going back up, you know, because you're going to go crazy. So, the last time I got sent down to, in Syracuse, which, you know, I had started the season and I stayed till February. That was probably the hardest blow because I thought, you know, I've been here for 5 months, everything kind of going well. I didn't expect to get sent down. That was hard, but I knew I wasn't going back up that year. Like, you kind of feel it. And then when I signed Montreal, I just said, you know what? F it. I don't come in with expectations. If I play in Laval, I play in Laval. If I play Montreal, I play Montreal. And, that ended up being a good thing because, I made the team and then got cut right away after a week. And I was just like, you know what? I'm just going to go with a good attitude to Laval. And my season kind of took off right away instead of taking 2-3 weeks to start.
1: Is that one of the reasons with somebody who has a 4-year-old and a 3-year-old to be in an organization where the AHL club's down the hall, knowing that if you do get called up, that you don't have to move, your wife isn't impacted as much. Was that something that was like a really good fit in your mind?
0: Yeah, 100%. That's kind of why we chose Colorado last year too. You know, last year we were an hour away from Denver. So if you get called up, you can just drive game day. So, that's a big part. You know, not Syracuse, Tampa, it's an 18-hour drive if you get called up or sent down. So that was a little harder, but like that 1 year, I think I saw my kid a month out of 8. So that was very tough, you know, coming back home and my daughter was 1.5 maybe, and she pretty much had no idea who I was. That was hard. So, that's big. That the both team are in the same place. You know, you get called up, you get sent down, you still stay in the same house. You still get to see your kid at the end of the day. So, yeah, that's a big factor in why we chose San Jose too.
1: Have you spent any time on the West Coast before?
0: Not really. I mean, last year we did go out there quite a bit. You know, being Colorado and that in that division. But other than that, I went to LA and Vegas training camp. But no, I'm not a big traveler. So when I get home in the summer, I like to stay home.
1: I understand that with all the travel throughout the season, just plant your feet once the offseason comes and not go too far. California, great weather. We always ask players about this. You haven't necessarily been, Tampa, but full-time in a place where the sunshine is out a lot of the time. You're looking forward to that? And I'm sure your wife and your kids.
0: Oh, 100%. You know, being in Colorado compared to being out east was a big difference. You know, it would snow, but it'd be gone in 2 days. So that was great. But I can only imagine how great it's going to be this year. You know, not having to dress the kid up before they go out in the snow and stuff like that is going to be awesome.
1: Well, we're looking forward to having you. Quickly, we'll dive into your early stages of your career and we'll get you out of here shortly. But where did it all start? Where did this passion, this love for hockey start? You're from Quebec. North of Montreal, I think by 3 hours or so is what I saw. It's embedded in the culture, but where did this start for you?
0: It came from my dad, pretty much. You know, he was a hockey player growing up. He didn't play pro or anything like that. Was supposed to go play Canadian college, but he met my mom, so that kind of stopped the whole thing. But he was a huge hockey fan. My grandfather was too. So, you know, start skating at 3, start playing at 4 in my hometown, and, you know, graduated the level. Normally as a kid, you know, played Timbits, as we call them back home, played in the Novus, Adam, Pee-wee. Then Pee-wee had to move out a little bit. It's like 40 minutes outside the city where I was, so nothing crazy. Same with Midget AAA. And then got drafted into the Q. And then that's the first time I really had to move out of my hometown.
1: Did you grow up playing on any outdoor rinks or were you just going?
0: Oh, yeah. Yeah, I had a ODR for 2 years in my backyard. But my dad had to put a stop to it because I started breaking the walls of the house and stuff like that with my buddies. But we had one across the street at the park, across from my house, actually. So like me, Sammy Blay, all my close buddies, we'd go play at night. We'd wait till all the kids were gone and we'd go play at like 9-10 o'clock at night until 11 o'clock midnight during Christmas break and stuff like that. Yeah, or even playing street hockey. We probably played street hockey every night for 15 years.
1: That just brought back a memory. I grew up in California, but I grew up playing hockey as a kid and none of my friends played, but I had puck marks in my mom's house. We had a net right in front and like the black rubber puck marks all over.
0: Oh,
1: the
0: yeah.
1: House. Yeah. My poor mother. Once she got to an age that we all kind of like graduated from it, I'm sure she was, um, she was relieved about that. Tough playing on the outdoor rinks. Who are you imagining you were? Who was your favorite player as a kid? Where was that kind of dream going?
0: Yeah, I mean, growing up, you know, the Blackhawks were, you know, the big powerhouse in the league. So I was a big Jonathan Toews fan. And then growing up a little bit, like a little later when I got to 14 years old, 15 years old, I always liked to compare my game to David Desharnais, who played in Montreal for probably 8-9 years. You know, he was a smaller guy, he's good IQ. He's from where I'm from too. Not the same city, but same area. So it was easy to relate to a guy like that.
1: I'm surprised you like Taves. I would have thought Kane as kind of a smaller skilled forward.
0: Yeah, but Taves was Canadian.
1: Okay, that's fair.
0: You know, Team Canada and stuff like that, the Olympics in 2010. You know, he scored a big goal in the final. So
1: that's fair enough. Do you have siblings?
0: Yeah, I have an older sister. She's a teacher at primary school back home.
1: Okay, so did she play any hockey, or was just you?
0: She didn't play hockey. She did a bunch of stuff. She did figure skating for a little bit. She did soccer. She did dancing class. But other than that, she didn't do much sports. You know, she was running tracks in high school and stuff like that.
1: Do you see you and your wife and your family settling back kind of where you are? Did you say you were in Quebec City, or is that where you
0: find? South Shore, Quebec City right now, yeah. I bought my house where I work out in the summer. It's 30 minutes from my hometown. It's 20 minutes from Quebec City where my wife grew up. So it's just a perfect in between.
1: Where do you meet your wife?
0: Actually, we met my last year in junior. She was going to college in Montreal, and I played junior in Montreal. And then that's how we met.
1: And did she know she was going to be on this wild professional hockey journey?
0: She didn't know at first. You know, she told me actually the other day, just like, I had no idea what the American League was. And she got to know pretty quick, because that last year, the fact that I was leading the Q in points, and Montreal didn't want to sign me, which was fine. Like, it was fair. I wasn't mad or anything like that. But we started dating and everything, and she went to breakfast and she saw my face on the front page of the newspaper, and she's like, pretty sure that's the guy I'm dating. And she sent me the photo, and she's like, why are you on the papers?
1: That probably didn't hurt, right? It probably
0: helped. No, that was good. That was nice for the ego.
1: Yeah, right. That's a good sales job by the newspaper helping you out.
0: Oh yeah.
1: Looking forward to this year. We mentioned a little bit off air, and this will be my final question for you. We talked about Darren Radish off air. You played with him, a big name in the free agent sphere this summer, traded Toronto, signed a big deal. He was a late bloomer, a guy who spent a lot of time in the American Hockey League. Do you look at that situation as inspiration, and do you still have aspirations as a 29-year-old to continue to push for an NHL job and try to secure one of those jobs?
0: Yeah, I mean, when he came to Tampa or Syracuse, I think it was already like his third organization, I want to say. But we could tell right away, you know, his one-timer on the power play was deadly. You know, you could tell offensively was really good. Maybe just didn't have the chance to show it at the highest level before. And, you know, when he got his first call up, he never came back. So you could tell he was ready. And for me, yeah. You know, one of the reasons I'm staying in North America, I'm not going to Switzerland or another league in Europe, is because I still want to play in the NHL. I know at my age, it's not the easiest thing to do. You know, I've been the younger guy that maybe gets the call up easier, and it's totally normal. But yeah, that's why I'm still in North America. I'm still pushing to be in the American League and hopefully, you know, get another chance at the NHL level.
1: Well, while with the Barracuda, and hopefully it's not long, I always interview guys who come in on NHL deals, and I hope you don't see me much again, because I root for you guys. I hope you get those opportunities. While with the Barracuda, how do you hope that you can impact the team?
0: Yeah, I think, you know, being an older guy now, I think I can just bring leadership, you know, on the ice and off the ice. You know, I think on the ice, I'm a hardworking guy. Yeah, I think I'm a skilled guy, but, you know, I've always been a hardworking guy. So I think that's how you show leadership on the ice. It's not just the toe drag and the high seam plays, the really nice plays that show leadership. I think it's just how you play the game every day. And I think that's why I'm having success since I started my career. You know, I kind of show up every day at the rink, and I'm happy to be there. And, you know, I want to work hard and I want to win. And, you know, I think looking at our lineup, we could have a really good year this year.
1: Well, it seems like just our brief interaction here that you will fit seamlessly. You seem like a great guy, will be a great addition to the room, and obviously highly skilled and very productive at the AHL level. We wish you the best going into training camp. We hope you steal one of those jobs that can make an impact, but we look
0: Thanks,
1: forward to
0: sir.
1: meeting you in person as well. But Alex Barré-Boulet, one of the newer members of the Sharks organization, thank you again for the time. Safe travels. I know you're flying from Quebec to Colorado, driving all your stuff to the West Coast. So safe travels, and we'll see you in a month or so.
0: Yeah, thank you.
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7: We're in the spotlight with Michael Mesa, promising forward for the San Jose Sharks. Michael, you've spent a full season in the National Hockey League. You've had a lot of experiences. What was the thing that you learned the most?
8: I think you're the play off the puck. You know, what you're doing away from the puck, I think it's important on the ice. And then I think in general, just the little habits you have to have every day. You know, coming to the rink ready to work, and you know, overall it was a fun year, and I learned a lot, so it was good.
7: Well, you're working with a couple of the other young stars in the game, and Macklin Celebrini and Will Smith. What do you see in their game that you can pick up?
8: Yeah, no, they're both obviously great players, and you know, for them just being around my age helps too. And yeah, I think learning stuff from them every day, you know, the way they you know, show up to the rink, you know, how dialed they are. And yeah, I think it's, you know, it's great for me to kind of have guys around my age like that, that I can, you know, talk to about stuff. And yeah, obviously both great players. So yeah, lucky to have them.
7: I wanted to go back to Oakville, Ontario, your hometown, which has produced a lot of NHL players, Sam Gagne, John Tavares, Vic Hadfield among them. And now you're the latest in that round of players from that community. It's a community that's known for its Ford plant, if I'm not mistaken, and a whole bunch of other things too, healthcare and a suburb of Toronto. But what is it about Oakville, Ontario that lends to so many great players coming out of there?
8: Yeah, no, it's a good question. I mean, I think it's a big hockey town. Like you said, there's been a lot of players to come through here. You know, I think Oakville in general, like their program they run, and you know, a lot of players come through the Oakville Rangers and then get drafted to the OHL and then, you know, further their career out. But yeah, you know, for me growing up here has been great. And, you know, being able to train with a lot of good players as well, it's been huge for me. So, you know, I'm proud to be from here. It's a great little city.
9: Tell me a little bit about your family. How many are in your family? What do your parents do? Were they involved in the sport of hockey? Give us their lowdown.
10: Yeah, I mean, I just have my older brother, and you know, my parents, they weren't really hockey people growing up. My mom watched a lot of hockey, but you know, a lot of people in my family, cousins, especially cousins, played hockey growing up. So that's kind of where I got it from, was just watching my cousins at a young age, and you know, realizing this is the sport I love and what I wanted to do. And you know, I can't thank them enough for how much they've done for me over, you know, my career so far. And you know, I'm just trying to get back to them.
9: What do your parents do for a living?
10: My dad is a software engineer, and he works in Toronto, and my mom works for human resources in Hamilton.
9: So obviously your dad being a software engineer, that's perfect for Silicon Valley, right?
10: Yeah, exactly.
9: Tell me a little bit about your brother. I guess with your father being a software engineer, obviously there's a college education background there. Your brother's playing at Penn State. Just give us an idea about the process by which you decided that the OHL was the way for you to go, and that the college hockey option was something that you left aside.
10: Yeah, for me, you know, trying to follow in my brother's footsteps a bit. He went to the OHL a year before me, and you know, I wanted to join the OHL. I thought it was the most direct route to, you know, development and trying to make the NHL. They've produced, you know, the most NHL players to this day, the OHL, and you know, it's a great league. I learned a lot in that, so I'm just trying to take what I learned from there and bring it to the next level.
9: What about Penn State, though? Was that ever an option for you to talk to a school like that?
10: You know, I didn't really. I had no conversations with any schools. You know, I think obviously schools reached out to my agent at times, but you know, my path was just trying to make the Sharks, you know, do the best I can with what I'm given.
7: Who were your biggest influences when you were just a young kid starting to play the game?
8: Yeah, I mean, when I first started playing, it was my cousins that got me into it. They all played in the GTHL, and you know, going to watch their games growing up. You know, one of my cousins played with Max Domi, so you'd always see Ty Domi at the games too, and you know, that was pretty a big deal. But yeah, I'd say my cousins were like the first ones to get me into hockey.
7: I suppose you were a Maple Leafs fan growing up.
8: Yeah, I was a Leafs fan for a bit, obviously. Yeah.
7: Was Ty your favorite player, or were there somebody else?
8: I mean, yeah, my favorite player growing up was Mitch Marner. But yeah, I mean, I think seeing him around at games and stuff, he was obviously a huge deal for the Leafs. And but yeah, no, I was a Leafs fan growing up.
7: So what's it like going on the ice in the NHL now as a teenager and lining up against the Vegas Golden Knights and seeing Mitch Marner on the other side?
8: Yeah, I know, pretty cool. Obviously, he, like I said, was my favorite player, and you know, I try to model my game after him in ways and stuff. So, yeah, I mean, I definitely get to. It's cool that you get to play him more now because he's in our conference. So, yeah.
7: Back to Oakville, you know, they've got a good Tier 2 program. The Oakville Blades have produced a lot of college players and a lot of juniors. You played in Mississauga, however. What was the reasoning behind that, as opposed to playing for the Blades for any extended period? How did that all work out?
8: Yeah, when I was younger, I was going to play for Oakville, but the whole program shut down for a year. So I ended up going to Mississauga, and yeah, I've been with them since I was like 8 or 9. Played with them throughout all minor hockey, and we had a good team there. So yeah, I give a lot of credit to Chris Stevenson, our coach there, and yeah, there's a lot of fun years there.
7: Well, pretty obvious that you were spotted as an outstanding young talent at a very young age. And then you decided to play junior hockey. Tell us about the process, about how you got to where you ended up in Saginaw.
8: Yeah, I applied for exceptional status year early, basically allowing me to play in the OHL as a 15-year-old. And, you know, I was fortunate enough to get that status, and, you know, super grateful for that. And then Saginaw drafted me with that first pick, and spent 3 years there, and it was, you know, I made a lot of great memories. You know, it was a really fun place to play, and we had a lot of good years there. We won the Mem Cup the 1 year, and yeah, it was really, really fun time over there.
7: Well, also, you have a lot of people who influence you personally. I mean, you know, everybody goes off to junior and they're miles away from where they grew up. I suppose you had a pretty good relationship with your Billet family.
8: I did, yeah. my last year, I switched billets, and I became really close with them over the last couple of years. And like you said, yeah, they're kind of like a second family to me now. So anytime I'm in that area, and I'll definitely go see them. And I got them tickets to come watch me in Detroit. So yeah, it's cool to have, you know, another family like that that can, you know, take care of you and be on your side.
7: Obviously, that's part of what happens in the sport of hockey all over the place, not just with billets, but you've got a kind of a billet situation in your first year in the NHL with the Toffoli family. Tell us how that all came about and what it turned out to be like.
8: Yeah, it was great. You know, he texted me early on in August when I was going to head down there, kind of asked me if I wanted to stay with him for a bit. And, you know, for me, it was a no-brainer to, you know, get that experience and live with Toff. And yeah, I mean, I think it, you know, it helped me a lot this year, you know, being able to pick his brain whenever I want. And, you know, just seeing how he, you know, his routines and what he's doing, you know, I think it really helped me for my, yeah, my first year.
7: Making the jump from major junior to the National Hockey League is a very difficult thing to do. What was the hardest part for you when you stepped forward and got onto the ice in the NHL and started to get some game action and had to compare it to where you were dominating and having over 130 points in the OHL?
8: Yeah, no, I thought I felt good. Thought I, you know, ended off really strong. You know, I think the biggest adjustment was probably just the strength of players and how strong everyone is, but yeah, I thought other than that, the jump was, I thought I handled it well. I did a good job with it. And, you know, I'm just excited to get going next year.
7: How satisfying is it for you to have Igor Chernyshov here? You guys were line mates for at least a little bit in the OHL, and now he gets to the National Hockey League and you're having this experience at the same time. What do you think of that?
8: It's great. I mean, it's cool to see, like you said, we played together for, you know, a year there in Saginaw. We found a lot of good chemistry together. And, you know, I think for us, we're kind of just trying to repeat that over in San Jose. And I thought, you know, we did a pretty good job of it this year. And, you know, there's a lot more to come from us. So.
7: Well, certainly. And the learning experience, too, is dealing with playing hockey as a profession rather than just playing for fun or thinking about and dreaming about getting to the NHL. Now you're playing for your career. And you right away noticed certainly that the people are stronger in the NHL. They react faster. And you ended up having quite an interesting season. You played 7 games in the first half of the year. Then you were down with an injury. Then you went to the World Junior. You had a conditioning experience in the American Hockey League, and you got back to the NHL for the second half of the year and really came on strong. That's a lot of things to kind of put into perspective, but where do you start with that? And what was the most difficult part of it?
8: Yeah, I mean, I think the injury obviously sucks. You never want to miss games. And I think it's a grind to kind of get back and get back up to speed and stuff. But, you know, once I, you know, found my runways, I thought I did a pretty good job with it. And, but like you said, yeah, it was a pretty crazy year, kind of being all over the place, getting the different experiences at World Juniors and the AHL. And, you know, for me, I think like everyone's path's a little different. And honestly think the World Juniors and the AHL both helped me a lot. So, yeah, I think it honestly just helped me make me a better player.
7: A lot of people don't know much about the AHL. They certainly understand the National Hockey League, but in your limited time there, did you get the idea that it's a pretty darn good league?
8: Yeah, it's one of the best leagues in the world. So, yeah, it was definitely a little different than the NHL. Just, you know, guys are, you know, kind of fighting for their life, and, you know, guys are running around. There's, you know, a lot of physical play. So it's just something you got to take into account, but, yeah, like you said, it's a great league, and there's a lot of good hockey down there.
7: Well, you got a lot of mentorship from John McCarthy and the coaching staff there, and of course, the coaches with the San Jose Sharks. But I want to talk also about people like Mike Potenza, who's a strength and conditioning guy and understands everything about nutrition. How often do you consult people like that during the course of your year to figure out what's the best, I guess you could say, mixture for you to be at your best when it's time to get on the ice?
8: Yeah, Potsy was great, you know, talking to him throughout the whole year, having conversations with him weekly about, you know, my routine and what I should be eating, how I should be sleeping, stuff like that. And then obviously you come home for the summer and it's nice that, you know, I've been in touch with him and we kind of got a plan for what I want to do this summer. And, yeah, to staying connected with him has been huge. He really helped me.
7: Western Conference teams don't have as many practice days as they do in the Eastern Conference, and so the way that you train and the way that you get your sleep has to be a little bit different with all the travel. How did you get through that? What was the biggest challenge of it? And were there any times in the season where you wondered if you were really prepared to play?
8: Yeah, I mean, it's definitely something you kind of got to work into your own routine. You just got to find something that works for you on long flights. For example, like sleeping a little bit on the plane so you're not, you know, as tired and you can crash right when you get to the hotel, or, you know, maybe what you're eating the night before, or just like how you prepare. It all kind of comes into play. And I think the best thing is kind of just trying to find a routine that works for you and sticking with it.
7: Did you hit the wall at any point? I suppose maybe not because you were out for a while with an injury, but can you anticipate what it's going to be like being healthy for as best as any player is for 82 games and getting through that grind and then maybe getting to the playoffs?
8: Yeah, no, that's the goal. I mean, to get to the playoffs and go for a run. And, you know, I think by the end of the season, you could kind of tell the games picked up and it was more like playoff hockey. And yeah, it's always the best time. So, yeah, that was good.
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7: We're visiting with Michael Mesa of the San Jose Sharks, drafted second overall in his draft year. Michael, I want to ask about a couple of your young teammates. We already mentioned the Macklin Celebrini and Will Smith, very talented players from different backgrounds from you. They both played in college hockey. What are the things you notice about each of them that just jump out about them as players?
8: Yeah, you know, I think for Smitty, he's obviously super talented. You know, I think the way he sees the ice and, you know, the way how him and Mac kind of have that chemistry together, they're always finding each other, making plays. And, you know, he always has a really good scoring touch. So he's an incredible player. And then there's obviously Mac, and he's, you know, one of the best in the league already. And, you know, we're lucky to have him. And, you know, the way he's so determined on the ice, how hardworking he is. He's, you know, he's the leader of our team. So, yeah, I think, you know, everyone's on board with him. And, yeah, it's pretty cool to, you know, see what those two have done so far.
7: What do you learn about playing away from the puck when you watch Macklin out there?
8: Yeah, I think it's just he's really relentless. You know, he's, like I said, he's hardworking. He never takes a shift off. So it's something that, you know, I've learned there's, you know, never shifts off, never nights off. You got to always, you know, just be ready to go. And that's something I've kind of picked up from him.
7: But you also can't score on every play, and you can't, you know, make that great back check on every play. Sometimes you just have to pick your spots. Was that something that every player has to go through in the NHL to understand how to get through a year?
8: Yeah, I mean, I think everyone knows there's ups and downs. And I think for me and players in general, it's just got to stick with it. You know, some days you're not going to feel the best. And, you know, I think the best thing is coming to practice the next day and, you know, wanting to, you know, improve. So, you know, for that next game, you're ready. And, yeah, but it's just, I think it's something you got to, you know, adjust to and not get, you know, worked up at yourself if you have a bad game or an off game. You just kind of got to keep pushing.
9: Well, you really came into the OHL with an explosion, obviously with exceptional status. You get to play at a very young age. Bobby Orr was also very young when he played for the Oshawa Generals back in the 1960s, but that was really rare back then to see somebody that was much younger playing against older players. How do you think that has prepared you for going up against men in NHL training camps, playing against guys that are much older than you?
10: Yeah, I think it's something I've had to deal with. Like you said, I entered the OHL at 15, so everyone's kind of, you know, much older, stronger than me. And you know, for me, I think it's more just listening in the room and taking advice from older guys on the team and, you know, seeing how I can improve my game. Because, you know, like you said, there's a lot of grown men out there, and you know, it's a stronger, faster game. So just learning day by day is you know, on and off the ice what I'm going to do.
9: What about the off the ice part? After all, when you were in the OHL, you were much younger in many respects than the other guys on the team. What's that like to go through that and have to kind of upgrade your maturity a little bit?
10: Yeah, totally. I think for me, I've been dealing with a lot of older players in my career, so it forced me to, you know, gain maturity quicker, you know, learn the right way and how to kind of be a pro. You know, you see all these older guys work ethics and just the stuff they're putting in the gym and how they're treating their bodies off the ice, what they eat. So it's great to, you know, be here now and finally, you know, get to experience that.
7: I want to talk about the art of the faceoff. You're a center iceman, and obviously you're going to be asked to win a lot of very important draws. What did you learn about taking faceoffs in the NHL from people like Mike Ricci and from the coaching staff that you work with this year?
8: Yeah, Reach, Olms, you know, there was a lot of guys that helped me out this year with faceoffs. Delandria, Gaudet, all those guys, we used to take faceoffs together, you know, after morning skates and just work on little things. And then like some of the coaches would, you know, give us pointers, kind of see like what we're doing, test some things out against, you know, like Delhi and Gods, and see, you know, what we see different and what we're doing the same. So just stuff like that, I think obviously helps for the game. And then, you know, before the game, you're doing video on the other team's centers just to see what they do, because I think it's really important to kind of start with the puck and have possession. I mean, faceoffs are huge for me, and I think they're a huge part of the game.
7: What a lot of people don't understand is you guys are the best players in the world, but yet you spend a lot of your time working on the most basic things: skating, stick handling, faceoffs, back checking. These are things that that kids don't like to do, but they're things that they have to do if they want to be the best in the world, wouldn't you say?
8: Yeah, I think like you said it spot on there. I mean, you gotta get all the basic things down and just keep practicing at repetition. And I think we did a lot of that.
7: How do you decide whether you're going to take an optional skate? Sometimes the coaches do that, and especially you know, the morning of the game. When do you decide that your body needs to rest, and what are the signs that you feel when that happens, if there are any?
8: I mean, sometimes we'd have optional morning skates. Sometimes it'd be a full morning skate. I think for some older guys, it's kind of just depending on how they're feeling. But for me, specifically, I like to morning skate usually the day of, like just get out there for 15, 20 minutes, just feel the puck, get my legs moving.
7: How big is a routine to you? The idea that you're doing the same thing every single day. If you do all those things, then you score a couple of goals that night. You want to replicate that the next day all the time?
8: Yeah, I mean, I think so. If you score a couple of goals in a game and you had a, you know, good day, good routine, then yeah, I'd keep doing that.
7: What was the hardest part of your first season in the NHL? Besides, you know, I know the injury was a big part of that, but mentally, what was the greatest challenge?
8: I think you kind of said it was just that injury kind of, it was a little, you know, draining mentally on me, just being out for so long. I was out for a couple months, basically. So the hardest part was just to, you know, stay motivated every day and, you know, just realize it's going to get better eventually. And, you know, it was a grind to kind of get back up to speed, but you know, injuries are part of the game, so you just kind of got to get through them.
7: With Macklin Celebrini having such a successful first couple of years, and now already one of the premier players in the game, fourth in the running for the Hart Trophy in his second season, and one of the final three in the running for the Ted Lindsay Award, presented and voted upon by the NHL players, that presents an interesting scenario for somebody like yourself, because when you have somebody that's so special like that, that steps right in and automatically has success, everybody starts saying, well, the next 18-year-old is going to do the same thing, but yet everybody develops a little differently. Did you ever feel any expectation there because of that, or any pressure?
8: No, I mean, I like playing with him and knowing that he's on our team. You know, he's a great, great person to be around. And for me, it's kind of just learning stuff from him. Like you said, he's already one of the best players in the league. So, you know, whenever I can learn from him or pick his brain, it's awesome. So, you know, I'm really happy about that.
7: Well, we know you're going to get there, too. You're going to be one of the best players in the league on your own pace. And obviously, that's something that everybody in San Jose is excited about seeing. What about the whole makeup of this team? The fact that there's a lot of excitement around the Sharks, not just about Macklin and Will, but about yourself, about young players on the team, like Sam Dickinson and goaltender Yaroslav Askarov. And it looks like that there's something very special being built here. Is that something that you feel?
8: Yeah, definitely. We got so much talent on our team, and I think it's an exciting time for San Jose.
7: What about the fact that in your first season in the NHL, the team that was out of the playoffs had a tremendous improvement, going from 52 points to 86, and really taking a step forward and being in the hunt until the end of the season? What did that feel like to be part of that?
8: It was fun. It was so much fun. I mean, you know, like I said earlier, playing in those late games, you know, that every point matters. I mean, every point matters throughout the whole season. But like, as you come down to those final games, you really got to, you know, try and find, you know, 2 points and win. And, you know, we did that. We did that for a bit. And I think it was fun to be a part of. So
9: we've talked a little bit about your brother, Luke, who plays at Penn State. What kind of a player is he?
8: Yeah, he's probably my biggest supporter, and I think I'm his biggest supporter. We got each other's backs. It's great to have kind of a brother around your age too, so you can, you know, kind of go through similar processes. He got drafted a couple years before me, so it's been cool to kind of share this ride with him. And you know, I got no doubt he's going to eventually play in the NHL. He's been doing good things at Penn State, and you know, I'm excited for his journey as well. So it's pretty cool to have, you know, a brother kind of going through the same things.
9: Well, this brother has Macklin Celerini and Will Smith to play with in San Jose, but your brother Luke has Gavin McKenna. Any scouting reports on Gavin? I know you know him pretty well.
8: Yeah, no, I got to know Gav well over World Juniors too, and yeah, he's a great guy, and I got no doubt he's gonna do well. So he's a great player.
7: What makes him an outstanding player?
8: I think he's just really smart. He's one of the smartest players I've played with. The way he, you know, can slow the game down. He kind of reminds me of Kucherov in ways sometimes, the way he slows the play down and, you know, plays to the speed he wants to play to. And, you know, we saw, you know, a lot of glimpses of that over the World Juniors, and he had a great year at Penn State. So, he's going to do a lot of great things in the league. And, I'm excited to see where he goes.
7: You know, you talk about using your speed. That's one of your greatest strengths, and I think you surprised a couple of guys down the stretch in the NHL with your ability to accelerate. How do you make most use of that?
8: Yeah, for me, speed's one of my biggest assets, so just try to skate as fast as you can. When every time you're on the ice, it's important, and you know, for me, that's a big part of my game. So you know, I know my coaches are always on me about skating, and just got to you know, always try to play to your advantages.
7: And I was speaking about living with veteran players. Will Smith is spending a lot of time with Patrick Marleau, staying with him. And in many respects, some of the aspects of your game remind me of the way Patty was when he was an 18, 19-year-old. Have you had much time to spend with him to talk about the game?
8: Not as much. Marleau, I still obviously talk to him a lot around the rink and stuff. You always see him come by the rink sometimes. And like him and Jumbo, just having both those, you know, they're both Hall of Famers, and having them around, it's pretty cool.
7: What about Joe Thornton and what his presence in the Sharks dressing room even now is like?
8: Yeah, it's always great seeing him there at the rink, and you know, he knows how to make the boys laugh. And I got to, you know, got to know him well over this year. Last year he went to his house for a couple of dinners, and you know, still stay in touch with him. So he's been great for me.
7: What's the biggest thing that you have to work on in the summer?
8: Everything, Dan. I think I got to, you know, keep getting faster, keep getting stronger, obviously put some weight on in the gym, but then spending a lot of time on mobility, stretching. Just don't want to, you know, I want to come into the season healthy and not have to worry about any injuries. So that's another big part of it, I think, for me.
7: A lot of it is how you prepare the body. You talk about stretching. A lot of people say that that's not really that important, but you can eliminate a lot of injuries when you do stretch properly, especially on the day of a game, but every time you're on the ice. But what about that strength factor, the fact that you need to be stronger to get through 82 games and then even a long playoff run?
8: Yeah, exactly. You want to, you know, have the endurance, have the strength to last 82 games and you know, hopefully go for a playoff run. And it kind of all stems from what you do in the summer and, you know, how you're preparing yourself to come into the season.
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9: We're getting to know Michael Mesa of the San Jose Sharks a little bit better today in the spotlight.
7: What do you like to do when you're away from the rink? What's your favorite pastime?
8: I mean, my days are kind of just like workout, skating, and then I'll go golfing. Like go golfing with some of my buddies or my brother. Maybe grab some dinner on a patio after and then call it a night. That's usually what my days look like right now.
7: Well, you have to cook the right food. Are you a good cook yet?
8: Yeah, I'm getting there. I've been on the barbecue a little bit with my dad, helping him out, make some breakfast. Normally my mom's still making the dinner, but I help out as much as I can. They've been teaching me some stuff because I gotta know some cooking skills for next year. So,
7: well, some of the guys are really good at it, and they've had a few competitions in the barbecue. So I think maybe you gotta maybe initiate that next year. I think that'd be pretty good, wouldn't you?
8: I agree. Yeah, we'll get to that.
9: By the way, on a game day, what's your favorite pregame meal?
10: Well, normally I'm just chicken, rice, and broccoli. Like, that's my go-to. In the U.S. too, it's nice because they do have that Chick-fil-A sauce. I'll always add that with my chicken. I've been liking it, and then, yeah, that's I've been doing that for the last couple of years.
9: Who was the biggest influence in your hockey playing life, would you say?
10: Probably my brother and my cousins, just because they're all older than me and they all played. You know, my cousins really got me into the sport, watching them at a young age playing the GTHL and follow their games. Then just for my brother as well, he's a little older than me, you know, saw him go through the OHL, the draft, and kind of follow in his footsteps. So, yeah, I'd say them.
7: You mentioned you're going to be very well prepared. You're going to work really hard. What's the biggest challenge for the Sharks to get to that next level? What do you see in the Pacific Division and the rest of the league that's going to push you back and make you step forward and earn that playoff spot?
8: Yeah, it's a good question. I mean, I thought, you know, we had a really good year last year and, you know, made a huge jump like everyone knows. And I think we kind of got to just keep sticking to that. Like, we got a great team. So it's kind of hard to say like what we have to do, but you know, I think once the season comes around, I think, you know, we'll be ready, and I got no doubt we'll you know, try to make that playoff push.
9: If you were to describe a way or a couple of characteristics, if you were to say what kind of a hockey player am I, how would you say it?
10: I think the first thing that comes to mind is probably just creative. You know, I like to see the ice with my vision. I think I'm, you know, fast. Playmaker kind of all over the ice, but the first word is probably just creative, especially in the offensive zone. Just like to make plays, and you know, I think I see the ice very well.
9: One thing that creative players do is they make the most use of their time, and in fact they even create more time for themselves. Would you say that's something that you try to do?
10: Yeah, you know, I think carrying the puck in the offensive zone, I like to, you know, slow the play down a lot, you know, find my next option, and always just try and make the right play.
9: You seem to also be, given your stats, you like to make your teammates better and get the puck to them for a lot of goals.
10: Yeah, absolutely. I mean, I've always been, I think more now, I'm on a two-on-one, it might be shot first, but if the pass is always there, I like to just make that play and, you know, make my teammates feel good about themselves.
9: We look forward to seeing a lot of that on the ice. Thanks a lot, Michael, for being with us.
8: Thanks, Dan. Appreciate you having me.
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1: All right, welcome back to CUDA Confidential. We're very pleased to be joined by one of the newer members of the San Jose Sharks organization, forward Alex Barre-Boulet. Alex, first and foremost, thank you for the time. Can you just walk us through what July 1st is like for a free agent, how you land in San Jose, how the contract came to be, and just everything that went into what is, I'm sure, for a free agent, kind of a nervy time?
15: Yeah, it's always special. It was my third time doing it, so not as nervous as the first time for sure. It was a little different this year. You know, my first two times doing it, I actually wanted to go somewhere else. Last year, just I thought for sure I was going to stay in Colorado. We had a great team and everything like that. But, you know, how hockey works, pro hockey, you know, it's business. So that didn't work. So I wasn't nervous at all because I thought I was staying until the last minute. And then the Sharks called and obviously it was an easy yes when they offered me what they gave me.
1: So talk us through the deal. 2 years, the security. I'm sure a player in your situation always looking for more years. That's obviously a benefit. You spent the 1 year in Colorado, 1 year in Montreal the year before. So to get the offer for 2 years, was that something that was really enticing?
15: Yeah, it was big for me and the family. You know, I got two young kids. I got a three-year-old and a four-year-old at home. You know, my son's going to start school in San Jose, not this year, but the following year. So it was important for me and my wife to have a place where, you know, we can stay more than a year so they can make friends, you know, get to know their surrounding a little bit before they get into school.
1: Talk to us how life has changed now that you're a dad.
15: Yeah, it's a lot different. You know, enjoy the road a lot more now. I can sleep in a little bit more, but it's been great, you know, seeing them growing up every day. Especially, you know, as a hockey player, I feel like life goes on a lot faster. So yeah, it's been great. First year is always harder when you get your kids for the first time, you know, like a lot less sleep and stuff like that, but you get used to it quick. You know, when you get home and you're having a bad day or a bad game or something like that, you know, it changes your mood right away. Before I would probably carry that mood for a couple of days because I was pissed if we weren't playing for a couple of days, but now, you know, you move on pretty faster, much faster actually.
1: Do you anticipate them playing hockey?
15: Yeah. Well, yeah, of course, my son, I want him to get into hockey. No rush. You know, I won't pressure him into doing it. If he wants to do it, he will. But he likes coming to the rink. You know, last year, a coach in Colorado was nice enough to, when we had optional days, I could bring him at the rink. So he was hanging out with the guys and stuff like that. And he really liked that stuff. Now it's just to get him on skates a little bit more and maybe he can start playing in San Jose.
1: Yeah, we had a mini stick giveaway last year. I have a 1.5-year-old daughter and mm-hmm. I already have it in her hand. So she doesn't quite know how to hold it with two hands yet.
15: Yeah.
1: Kind of whacking. It's a little dangerous too. It's almost like I'm going to get a high stick, but.
15: Oh yeah.
1: Yeah.
15: Oh,
1: or do yeah, you already have a stick in hand?
15: Oh yeah. No, he has mini sticks and a mini net where you can shoot pucks and stuff like that. But that's always dangerous. And my daughter's around too.
1: What are your kids' names?
15: Zach and Anna.
1: And obviously, and I go through it traveling with the team as well, you have to depend on your wife and they have to take on such a big responsibility. I'm sure it's a lot on her for you to be on the road, but talk about how important your wife has been in your hockey journey.
15: Oh, 100%. Like, she's 24/7 with the kids. If anything happens, she's the one that got to take care of it if I'm not there. Yeah, she's been my rock so far. You know, like, it's not easy. Sometimes if we don't play for a week, I'm more tired than if we play and we go on the road because, you know, taking care of the kids, it's exhausting sometimes. But she's doing an amazing job. Honestly, if she wasn't there, I don't think I could play hockey, you know, with the family and everything like that. So no, she's been amazing so far. And yeah, I can ask for a better wife so far.
1: Let's talk about last year. You had a great season with Colorado. You guys are on the doorstep of reaching the Calder Cup final. Statistically, you had an outstanding year. Why was that such a good fit for you?
15: You know, it was a little weird at first. because I've always played out east before. I always had six or seven French guys on my team with me. So it was a little change last year when I came in and I had zero French guys with me. And that was almost a good thing because I had to kind of come out of my shell and go out of my way to make friends and new teammates and stuff like that. But it clicked right away. Our team spirit was probably the best I've had. Last year, we were so tight. The fact that we had a good team helped. But, you know, we're always doing stuff on the road as a team. And I think it translated on the ice. You know, when we started the playoff, there was no doubt in our mind that we could go all the way. Came up short game seven in the conference final, but I still firmly believe that we should have won that series in five games. So it's not always how it goes. You know, sometimes in the playoff, you need a little luck and stuff like that. But it was a great year overall. And, you know, it's a group that I'm going to remember for the rest of my life for sure.
1: Well, you're not coming out to San Jose solo. You've got a couple of your former teammates that have jumped aboard too. Ty Felber signed a one-year deal with the Sharks. Kyle Kizer, who was up and down with Utah and Colorado last year, a goaltender also joining the Sharks organization. I'm sure that helps to have a familiar face. I know you know.
15: Oh, 100%.
1: But have some guys.
15: Yeah, especially left. Like me and Fella knew each other since Syracuse. We played a little bit together in Syracuse. And I mean, you're going to get to know him. He's the life of a party. Like he's the typical glue guy. He's always in a good mood. He brings a joy to the rink every day. Same with Kyle. You know, if it wasn't for the two great goalies we had last year, he would have played in the American League all year. He was awesome when he played with us. I firmly think he's probably going to stick around all year this year with us. He's awesome. Good guy. Works hard. Same with Fella. And yeah, like I said, like we all started we're coming back and then half the team left. So it kind of made it a little easier to leave. And July 1st, actually, Fella texted me at like 4 p.m. He's like, hey, how was your day, bud? I told him, pretty good yourself. He's like, I'm coming with you. So I was really excited when he texted me. We were in vacation in Boston when that happened. And I think my wife could tell on my face, I was really happy he was coming with me.
1: No, he's had such a unique path. I saw him a long time ago in Texas with the Stars when he was first kind of getting his feet wet. It wasn't a smooth path for him. How have you seen him grow playing with him before and then in Colorado last year? How impressed are you just the perseverance, the stick-to-itiveness over the years and just finding a way?
15: He's such a good guy, like a good locker room guy. He's just happy all the time that it kind of probably made him easier for him to just keep grinding because he was always in a good mood, always happy. You know, when I was with him in Syracuse, I probably played five games with him and he got hurt right away. So I didn't really see him play that much in Syracuse. But as soon as I came back to training camp last year, we were skating before camp together. And I was like, holy, like, I didn't remember him like that. Like, he can play. Like, and I ended up playing with him for like 2-3 months straight, but him and Jason Megna. And that was probably the best line I had all year. So it's impressive what, you know, coming from the coast to the AHL to playing his first national game 2 years ago. That's awesome for him because he's such a good guy. He deserves every bit of it.
1: So the year before, this past year, you were under contract with the Canadiens. You're from Quebec. Was that kind of a dream come true for you?
15: Yeah, that one was special. Especially, you know, they gave me the one way. That's what I was looking for, so I was really happy with that. So I knew I had a shot coming at training camp. Probably had the best camp I could have asked for, honestly. You know, was fortunate enough to start the year there. Opening night at the Bell Center against the Toronto Maple Leafs. That was pretty iconic. You know, my dad's probably was the biggest Habs fan I knew. Like, he changes his teams now, but before that, like, he wasn't missing a game on TV. And yeah, it was very special for me and my family. Not going to lie, that was probably the most special game I played in the NHL that opening night. But you know, got sent down probably a week after that. So the dream finished pretty early. But, you know, even playing in Laval is pretty special. You know, there's 11,000 fans every night. And you can feel it's a big market. Like, we're on TV every night over there. We're, you know, there's 15 media after games and stuff like that. So it's special. It was special, but, like, it doesn't take anything away from Colorado or Syracuse, where I had an amazing time there as well, too. Like, Colorado's, I think it's been sold out for 160 some games in a row. Syracuse is always a good crowd too. You know, I made lifelong friends, all the place I played for sure.
1: Yeah, it's I'm sure you just hold kind of a special place in your heart for all your stops. And as you look back on your career, many years from now, when you're done playing, you'll probably appreciate all the different experiences. You've had a unique path, undrafted, a guy who is now going to enter his ninth season of pro hockey. I mean, that's impressive in itself. How do you view your career to this point? You've got a long way to go, but there's got to be a lot of pride for somebody who was overlooked at one point, but has found a way to stick.
15: Yeah, for sure. My agent was honest with me enough when I was playing junior. You know, he told me, I don't think you're going to get drafted. And, you know, I appreciated that. You know, I was ranked my first year that I could get drafted. I was ranked like 141st in North America or something like that. And my dad was like, do you want to go to the draft? And I was like, no chance. Like, I'm not going there not to get drafted. And I knew, like, I hadn't talked to any team. San Jose was actually the only team I talked in my whole junior career. So it's kind of ironic now, but. Yeah, coming in the pro, I just had no expectations. So I think that's why I was, you know, successful earlier, because I didn't come in, you know, being a high draft pick or anything like that. I had no pressure. And when I came to Syracuse, you know, I had all the tools to help me get better. You know, I had great veteran. I had guys like Corey Conacher, Gabriel Dumont, Michael Barneville, who had all.

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1: Team talking to my agent at the time.
2: It's funny you say that because Jimmy Huntington had almost the identical story. The Sharks were one of the teams trying to court him out of junior, ends up going with Tampa Bay, and it's funny how full circle he ends up landing in San Jose many years later. You mentioned just size. Do you think that was the reason why you weren't drafted, just being a guy who was a little bit on the smaller side of things?
1: I mean, in junior, even now, you know, being slow and small is not the best combo. And, you know, I was never the fastest guy on my team or anything like that. Like, I like to think I'm quick. Like in the corner, I can change direction pretty quick. But on the straight line, I was never the fastest guy. So when you're a smaller guy, that was never a good thing. And you know, I worked hard on it, but still got ways to go. But back in junior, I was a very bad skater.
2: Well, I've seen you play. I saw you a lot last year in Colorado. I don't believe you. You're quick. You're exactly in small areas, no question, and off the rush. I mean, you're as fast as anybody in the league that we've seen. Breaking in with Syracuse, 34 goals your rookie season as an undrafted guy, rookie of the year in the American Hockey League. Did you think, I've got this figured out and I've got a long career here? What worked in that first year for you?
1: Like I said, I was pretty fortunate that when I came to training camp in Tampa, you know, I got to know the guys and everything like that. I got sent down. And then, weird to say, but someone got hurt on the top six. So my coach put me on the top six, being an offensive guy, and then put me on the power play. My first game, I scored, and I got an apple. So like the confidence just went, oh, okay, I can do this at pro level. And all year, I just kept going. And my coach just gave me the ice time and the confidence to make plays and not be afraid to make mistakes. And I was fortunate to play with guys like Carter Verhaeghe my first year. The amount of tap-in I had was probably the most I've ever had in my career. You know, like a lot of goals were probably credited to him.
2: Are you surprised that he's put the career together?
1: Not at all. We could tell in Syracuse, you know, he was making plays like nobody else was in the league. You know, he's fast. He's working hard. Like we knew this fall year was going to stay in Tampa. Yeah, you know, we got to training camp and he made the team. Had a, you know, wasn't playing a whole lot, but then he signed with Florida and exploded. And can't say that I was surprised. No, he's an amazing hockey player.
2: We're talking to Alex Barré-Boulet, signed a 2-year, two-way deal with the Sharks on July the 1st. You play your first two full seasons in the American Hockey League before you finally do break into the NHL. 34 goals as a rookie, 27 your second year. So it wasn't like a fluky first season. You put up big time numbers the following year as well. As you're going through that, hoping for a chance to get to the NHL, what was going through your mind before you broke through, before you got that opportunity?
1: I was always going to stay patient because I knew that Tampa's window was in 2018 to 2022 to win the Stanley Cup. You know, I think my first year we had zero call up front, not one. Like they were healthy the whole year. I think their 13th forward played 9 games. Like there's just no way nobody was going to get called up. So nobody was worried about it that much. Kind of the same thing my second year. And we knew we weren't going to get games just to get games because they were rebuilding. They were trying to win the championship every year. So that was hard, but I always said that I would rather play a little longer in the American League and be ready when I get my shot than get 10 games my first year and blew it up and, you know, never go back. So my third year was really the year where, you know, I wanted to, you know, make the jump and it happened. It was COVID year, which was a little weird because, you know, first game in the NHL, I had nobody in the stands in Carolina. During my rookie lap, there's nobody in the stands, which almost a little better. You know, I wasn't nervous or anything like that, but you know, I ended up getting 15 or 14 games that year, played pretty good. But then that's the year they won their second cup with Cooch and Stammer coming back in the playoff. And everybody was saying they were 18 million over cap. So that was great because we followed them throughout all the playoff and stuff like that. So we got to see what it takes to win a championship. You know, we got to celebrate with them. You know, we all got our little lap with the Stanley Cup in the middle of the ice in Tampa. So that was a great experience. And then, you know, the year after, when

0: I got picked up by Seattle on waivers. I thought, oh, this is my shot, and ended up being waived again in Tampa again, and then Syracuse, Tampa. So it's hard mentally when you get sent down, get called up, sent down. You're playing not to get sent down, then you're playing to get called up. It's a weird feeling, but as you get older, you kind of learn how to play with that.
1: Yeah, I want to ask you about the emotions that go into that. It's an emotional roller coaster, no pun intended, going up and down. But quickly on hoisting the Stanley Cup, what is that like when you're not actually playing in the game? Are you wearing your socks, shin guards, pants, skates already, and just kind of waiting for the game, Dan? How does that all
0: work? Yeah, so they were up 1-0 with 10 minutes to go. And Luke Shen was with us. He wasn't playing that game. So he just said, follow me, guys. So we went down to our dressing room that we had for the Black Aces and started getting dressed and watched the game on TV for the last 5 minutes, maybe. And then we just jumped on the ice like we won the whole thing. Not gonna lie, I didn't feel comfortable like raising the cup like that. It's a cool photo, I'm not gonna lie. But, you know, I will never say that I won the Stanley Cup, you know, like, I didn't play a single game. I like the fact that I was around the team and I got to that experience, but you know, kind of feel like a fraud a little bit.
1: I don't know. I understand players feeling that way, having not played in games, but I mean, you're there, you're with the guys. There's an emotional kind of toll there. And if you ask players who won, and I've heard them talk about Black Aces and guys who didn't play, they credit them as being important pieces.
0: Oh, for sure. I mean, like, especially that year, I played the last 15 games of the season. So I was with the team, you know, I was traveling with the team and stuff like that, which was nice. But as soon as the playoffs start, you don't see them. Like you go work out very early in the morning. So you're not in the way, which is normal. You know, you don't want to be a distraction or anything like that. And yeah, for sure. Like you're part of the group, but, like funny story, the first time they won, I got a text, hey, what day do you want the cup? And I said, I don't want it. I don't want to deal with it if I didn't play to win it, you know?
1: Yeah, I understand that too. When you looked at this, was that the first time you'd seen the Stanley Cup in person?
0: I went to the Hall of Fame maybe a year or two before that. It was the first time. But my buddy, Sammy Blais, who won the Cup in St. Louis in 2018-19, I believe, that was the first time I actually saw it from up close. You know, we had a big party for his Cup and everything like that in our hometown. So that was awesome, but you know, I didn't want to touch it or anything like that.
1: I understand that. Going back to what you were talking about, getting picked up off waivers by Seattle, kind of this yo-yoing and the emotional toll. As you went through your career, just understanding that a lot of these things are out of your control and you've got to just focus on the present. You've got to just focus on what you, again, can control. How have you evolved, matured, for lack thereof a better term, over your career to not let those emotions impact you maybe as much as they did when you were a youngster?
0: Yeah. I want to say until I got to Montreal, it would affect me. Like when I got sent down, I'd be down for a couple of days, and then it's never easy because, you know, you think you made it, but you always, you know, you're so close to making it for real, but you're so close to getting sent down. That's tough to deal with at first. But I think that's experience. You know, when it happens a couple times, you got to stop thinking every time you get sent down that when the phone rings, it's always going to be the GM to tell you you're going back up, you know, because you're going to go crazy. So the last time I got sent down to in Syracuse, which, you know, I had started the season and I stayed till February. That was probably the hardest blow because I thought, you know, well, I've been here for 5 months, everything kind of going well. I didn't expect to get sent down. That was hard. But I knew I wasn't going back up that year. Like, you kind of feel it. And then when I signed Montreal, I just said, you know what, F it. I don't come in with expectations. If I play in Laval, I'll play in Laval. If I play Montreal, I'll play Montreal. And that ended up being a good thing because I made the team and then got cut right away after a week. And I was just like, you know what, I'm just going to go with a good attitude to Laval. And my season kind of took off right away instead of taking 2-3 weeks to start.
1: Is that one of the reasons, with somebody who has a 4-year-old and a 3-year-old, to be in an organization where the AHL club's down the hall, knowing that if you do get called up, that you don't have to move, your wife isn't impacted as much? Was that something that was like a really good fit in your mind?
0: Yeah, 100%. That's kind of why we chose Colorado last year too. You know, last year we were an hour away from Denver, so if you get called up, you can just drive game day. So Yeah, that's a big part. You know, not Syracuse, Tampa, it's an 18-hour drive if you get called up or sent down. So that was a little harder. But like that 1 year, I think I saw my kid a month out of eight. So that was very tough. You know, coming back home and my daughter was 1.5 maybe, and she pretty much had no idea who I was. That was hard. So yeah, that's big. That the both team are in the same place. You know, you get called up, you get sent down, you still stay in the same house. You still get to see your kid at the end of the day. So yeah, that's a big factor in why we chose San Jose too.
1: Have you spent any time on the West Coast before?
0: Not really. I mean, last year we did go out there quite a bit, you know, being Colorado and that in that division. But other than that, I went to LA and Vegas training camp. But no, I'm not a big traveler. So when I get home in the summer, I like to stay home.
1: I understand that with all the travel throughout the season, just plant your feet once the offseason comes and not go too far. California, great weather. We always ask players about this. You haven't necessarily been, Tampa, but full-time in a place where the sunshine is out a lot of the time. You're looking forward to that, and I'm sure your wife and your kids.
0: Oh, 100%. Even, you know, being in Colorado compared to being out east was a big difference. You know, it would snow, but it'd be gone in 2 days. So that was great, but I can only imagine how great it's going to be this year. You know, not having to dress the kid up before they go out in the snow and stuff like that is going to be awesome.
1: Well, we're looking forward to having you. Quickly, we'll dive into your early stages of your career, and we'll get you out of here shortly. But where did it all start? Where did this passion, this love for hockey start? You're from Quebec, north of Montreal, I think by 3 hours or so is what I saw. It's embedded in the culture, but where did this start for you?
0: It came from my dad, pretty much. You know, he was a hockey player growing up. He didn't play pro or anything like that. Was supposed to go play Canadian college. Then he met my mom, so that kind of stopped the whole thing. But yeah, he was a huge hockey fan. My grandfather was too. So, you know, started skating at three, started playing at four in my hometown, and, you know, graduated the level. Normally as a kid, you know, played Timbits, as we call him back home, played in the Novus Adam. Pee Wee have to move out a little bit. It's like 40 minutes outside the city where I was, so nothing crazy. Same with Midget AAA. And then got drafted into the Q. And then that's the first time I really had to move out of my hometown.
1: Did you grow up playing on any outdoor rinks, or were you just going?
0: Oh, yeah. Yeah, I had a ODR for 2 years in my backyard. But my dad had to put a stop to it because I started breaking the walls of the house and stuff like that with my buddies. But we have one across the street at the park, across from my house, actually. So like me, Sammy Blay, all my close buddies, we'd go play at night. We'd wait till all the kids were gone, and we'd go play at like 9, 10 o'clock at night until 11 o'clock midnight during Christmas break and stuff like that. Yeah. Or even playing street hockey. We probably play street hockey every night for 15 years.
1: That just brought back a memory. I grew up in California, but I grew up playing hockey as a kid, and, no, none of my friends played, but I had puck marks in my mom's house. We had a net right in front, and like the black rubber puck marks all over.
0: Oh,
1: the
0: yeah.
1: House. Yeah. My forefather. Once she got to an age that we all kind of like graduated from it, I'm sure she was relieved about that. Playing on the outdoor rinks. Who are you imagining you were? Who was your favorite player as a kid? Where was that kind of dream going?
0: Yeah. I mean, growing up, you know, the Blackhawks were, you know, the big powerhouse in the league. So I was a big Jonathan Tate fan. And then growing up a little bit, like a little later, when I got to 14 years old, 15 years old, I always liked to compare my game to David Desharnais, who played in Montreal for probably 8, 9 years. You know, he was a smaller guy, he's good IQ. He's from where I'm from too, not the same city, but same area. So it was easy to relate to a guy like that.
1: I'm surprised you like Taves. I would have thought Kane as kind of a smaller skilled forward.
0: Yeah, but Taves was Canadian.
1: Okay, that's fair.
0: You know, Team Canada and stuff like that, yes, the Olympics in 2010. You know, he scored a big goal in the final, so
1: that's fair enough. Do you have siblings?
0: Yeah, I have an older sister. She's a teacher at primary school back home.
1: Okay, so did she play any hockey, or was just you?
0: She didn't play hockey. She did a bunch of stuff. She did figure skating for a little bit. She did soccer. She did dancing class. But other than that, she didn't do much sports. You know, she was running tracks in high school and stuff like that.
1: Do you see you and your wife and your family settling back kind of where you are? Did you say you were in Quebec City, or is that where you
0: found? South Shore, Quebec City right now. Yeah, I bought my house where I work out in the summer. It's 30 minutes from my hometown. It's 20 minutes from Quebec City where my wife grew up. So it's just a perfect in between.
1: Where do you meet your wife?
0: Actually, we met my last year in junior. She was going to college in Montreal, and I played junior in Montreal. And then that's how we met.
1: And did she know she was going to be on this wild professional hockey journey?
0: No, she didn't know at first, you know. She told me actually the other day, just like, I had no idea what the American League was. And she got to know pretty quick, because that last year, the fact that I was leading the queue in points and Montreal didn't want to sign me, which was fine. Like, it was fair. I wasn't mad or anything like that. But we started dating and everything, and she went to breakfast and she saw my face on the front page of the newspaper, and she's like, pretty sure that's the guy I'm dating. And she sent me the photo, and she's like, why are you on the papers?
1: That probably didn't hurt, right?
0: It probably helped. No, that was good. That was nice for the ego.
1: Yeah, right. That's a good sales job by the newspaper helping you out.
0: Oh yeah.
1: Looking forward to this year, we mentioned a little bit off air, and this will be my final question for you. We talked about Darren Radish off air. You played with him, a big name in the free agent sphere this summer, traded Toronto, signed a big deal. He was a late bloomer, a guy who spent a lot of time in the American Hockey League. Do you look at that situation as inspiration, and do you still have aspirations as a 29-year-old to continue to push for an NHL job and try to secure one of those jobs?
0: Yeah, I mean, when he came to Tampa or Syracuse, I think it was already like his third organization, I want to say. But we could tell right away, you know, his one-timer on the power play was deadly. You know, you could tell offensively it was really good. Maybe just he didn't have the chance to show it at the highest level before. And, you know, when he got his first call up, he never came back. So you could tell he was ready. And for me, yeah. You know, one of the reasons I'm staying in North America, I'm not going to Switzerland or another league in Europe, is because I still want to play in the NHL. I know at my age, it's not the easiest thing to do. You know, I've been the younger guy that maybe gets the call up easier, and it's totally normal. But yeah, that's why I'm still in North America. I'm still pushing to be in the American League and hopefully, you know, get another chance at the NHL level.
1: Well, while with the Barracuda, and hopefully it's not long, I always interview guys who come in on NHL deals, and I hope you don't see me much again, because I root for you guys. I hope you get those opportunities. While with the Barracuda, how do you hope that you can impact the team?
0: Yeah, I think, you know, being an older guy now, I think I can just bring leadership, you know, on the ice and off the ice. You know, I think on the ice, I'm a hardworking guy. Yeah, I think I'm a skilled guy, but, you know, I've always been a hardworking guy. So I think that's how you show leadership on the ice. It's not just the toe drag and the high seam plays, the really nice plays that show leadership. I think it's just how you play the game every day. And I think that's why I'm having success since I started my career. You know, I kind of show up every day at the rink, and I'm happy to be there. And, you know, I want to work hard and I want to win. And, you know, I think looking at our lineup, we could have a really good year this year.
1: Well, it seems like just our brief interaction here that you will fit seamlessly. You seem like a great guy, will be a great addition to the room, and obviously highly skilled and very productive at the AHL level. We wish you the best going into training camp. We hope you steal one of those jobs that can make an impact, but we look forward to meeting you in person as well. But Alex Barré-Boulet, one of the newer members of the Sharks organization, thank you again for the time. Safe travels. I know you're flying from Quebec to Colorado, driving all your stuff to the West Coast. So safe travels, and we'll see you in a month or so.
0: Yeah, thank you.
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3: On Wednesday, July 29th, the San Jose Sharks announced a new 5-year contract extension for star center Macklin Celebrini. 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
7: We'll start with Max.
8: Hey, Mike, how's it going?
9: Good, how are you?
8: Good. Thanks for taking the time to do this on a July. Just want to ask how this deal came together. It sounded like you guys were pretty in sync almost the whole time.
9: Yeah, it was, Pat, it was good working with Pat and Mac and his family to get through this. A couple weeks of listening to each other a little bit and seeing where they're at and going over it with Hasso and everything. So, it came together at a decent pace, and we're really excited to get it done and happy to have Mac here committed for the next 5 years. And just wanted to really thank Hasso for his continued support and generosity, and all the money and resources he's put into the organization and the team to help us succeed and give us everything we need to be to build this team the way we would like and hopefully build a championship caliber team.
8: At that number 18.8, you mentioned after free agency you guys had things mapped out. What I don't want to say like what was your expectation, but when this number came in, I mean, how much was this kind of expected? I don't know if you guys had like a max out price for him, but just how much did that number kind of come in expected when you're finalized to stay within that plan you talked about?
9: Yeah, well, at that time we didn't really know, fully know what the landscape was going to be. The offer sheet obviously changed things a little bit, but as far as it on our side with Macklin, we were preparing for everything. He, with what he's done in his first couple of years in the NHL and in the Olympics and world championships and everything, he would have had every right to ask for the max 20%. And, we're very thankful that he was willing to give us some flexibility and take a little bit less and leave some money on the table to help us continue to grow our team. So when this all started, we were preparing for everything, and him asking for the max was something that was on the table that we were aware of.
8: You mentioned the offer sheet. How much did that play into it? And is that something that maybe changed your expectations going into this?
9: I don't know how much it changed it. I just think it changed the whole ecosystem and the landscape of players and scale, but it's kind of the new NHL. It probably maybe changed things a little bit, but at the same time, we think, like I said, I think Mac, even before that, Mac would have had every right to come in here and say he wanted 20% and 20 million or whatever that number is and ask for that. But like I said, really, really thankful that he was open to having some giving us some flexibility.
8: And then last one for me here, just with guys like Colin Graf and Will Smith now too, even more so, I guess, Will here is you see Macklin gets done now. Is it just kind of like you check one off the next box here of RFAs, you're able to kind of move on to the rest? And do you hope to get a guy like Will Smith signed this year as well? Because Macklin did it, you might be able to pull some strings there and get that done together just like they've done with the ELCs.
9: Yeah, I don't think it's necessarily tick one off, move on to the next. I think I've had some discussions with all three, you know, over the last month or so. So, you know, I think they're all at different stages. We're happy to get Max done now. I think Graffer's pretty close. Continuing to have dialogue with them and see where that goes. And, you know, Smitty's definitely someone we'd like to lock up long-term as well. So, you know, we'll see how it goes, but it, definitely it's part of the plan to hopefully get them locked up long-term. But, you know, if it doesn't happen, then, you know, we'll be okay. And we'll figure out as the season goes on and into next summer.
10: Awesome. Thanks, Mike.
7: Curtis.
11: Good afternoon, Mike. Thank you again for doing this today. In terms of Macklin's contract, was there ever a possibility of going longer than 5 years? Was that something you might have wanted to do?
9: Well, I think every manager who has a player like Macklin of his quality and his status would have loved to have gone, you know, 8 years, the full term allowed. But at the same time, I think we're happy that he was willing to commit these 5 years, these five more years with us. And I get it. It kind of, you know, every player is different. Some players want the security of as many years as they can get, and other players want to kind of see how things go. And I think in this situation, it makes all the sense in the world for Macklin to, you know, commit these 5 years to us, which we're happy about, but at the same time, you know, give them some flexibility to look and see where the cap is in 5 years, see how the team's doing, how the team's involvement evolved, are we winning, are we on track to win, and things like that. So, you know, I think it gives them some options down the road. So, yeah, I think it's every player handles this differently and wants different things.
11: Is there any concern that this deal affects Will Smith's number or Colin Graf's number? I mean, just in terms of one contract relating to another, is there any possibility of that, do you think?
9: No, not really. I think, you know, Graffer and Smitty are all good players and we're excited about them and happy to have them in the organization and want them to be in the organization for a long time. But, you know, Max kind of a different cat, different animal here. So I don't think his contract should affect the other two too much.
11: Was this important for you and for Macklin to get this done, you know, before training camp, I guess?
9: Yeah, I think both sides were eager to try and get something done as quickly as possible once we got through free agency. And so it was good working with Mac and Pat to get through this. And, you know, I think, you know, Mac's a kid who's pretty dialed in and wants to just work and train and prepare himself the best he can for the season. So I don't think he really wanted to go into the year or into training camp having any distractions or anything like that.
11: Is this deal kind of an indication to the team that it's go time now? I mean, this is the rebuild's over and now it's time for the team to really take that next step.
9: I mean, I don't know if any of that's tied in together. This was more about us taking care of one of our own and Matt committing to us as well. So, you know, I think we're just trying to keep moving in the right direction and take positive steps and improve. And I don't know if it's a signal for that, but, you know, hopefully it just means that we're moving and we're doing some things right and we're moving in the right direction.
11: Is this, you mentioned Hasso kind of at the start. Are the Sharks going to be a team that you think will spend to the cap fairly regularly, you know, in the years ahead?
9: I mean, I don't think spending to the cap's ever been an issue for Hasso. Like I said, he's given us everything we need, all the resources we need from, you know, redoing the facilities here at Sharks Ice last summer to next summer redoing SAP. So, you know, he loves the Sharks. He's very passionate about it. And, you know, I think he'll give us any type of funds or resources needed to make the team better. So I'm very fortunate that way. We're all very fortunate in the organization. I have such an honor that is willing to do that and willing to look after everyone and make sure we have everything that's needed to be successful. So, you know, I would imagine that'll continue as we go along. So very fortunate to have Hasso backing us.
11: And just one more for me is just, what are the challenges of building a team that you want to build when you have, you know, a handful of players, maybe making, you know, a majority of the cap or, you know, just a handful, like a big cap numbers? What are the challenges in trying to build a team when there aren't players who are making such big numbers?
9: Yeah, I think, you know, one is deciding who your core players are and hopefully being right on those decisions of the guys that you want to lock up and give term and give money to. And then the other piece to it is going to be, you know, to continue to draft and develop well. And on the pro side, finding some players that are maybe undervalued or under market value and bringing them in to kind of support the group. So, you know, those are the things as you move forward and your team maybe becomes more of a cap team. And like you said, if you have a lot of players that maybe are making a good chunk of the cap, it's hopefully being right on the ones you pay and then continuing to draft and develop and finding some guys in free agency through trades that can maybe cost a little bit less, but can support your lineup properly.
11: All right. Thank you, Mike.
7: Eric.
10: Hey, Mike. Listen, thanks a lot. We appreciate it. Congratulations on the extension from Macklin here.
9: Thank you. I appreciate it.
10: I know you touched on it earlier with Max's question, but I'm just curious, how meaningful was it to you that Macklin went to Pat right away and said, look, I'm not trying to look for an industry standard here with this next contract, that, you know, he's not trying to set some record deal. I know it's a record AAV, but, you know, he's not trying to set an industry standard. How meaningful was that?
9: Yeah, I was very, you know, happy to hear it and very grateful, to be honest with you. I think, like I said, I think he would have had every right to ask for the full max, but, you know, for him to come out right away and kind of tell us that, you know, he wanted to make sure we had some flexibility down the road and he wasn't looking to, you know, to take the max amount of money he could. So meant a lot to me, you know, showed his faith and his commitment to the organization and him wanting to be here and be successful here. So, yeah, it was pretty, pretty important and pretty cool to, for me to hear that from such a young player, kind of having that maturity.
10: Did you feel you accomplished that duality with this deal, that being able to retain some flexibility with future moves and contracts and whatsoever, but also kind of show Macklin the respect that he's earned to this point and, you know, figures to continue to earn as he, you know, goes on here?
9: Yeah, I hope so. And I think so. You know, I think, you know, being a former player, I never begrudge a player for wanting to get as much money as they can and earn a living in the short earning window here as players. So, you know, I think we wanted to make sure Mac felt valued here, that he was compensated fairly, you know, in our eyes, and no disrespect to anyone, in our eyes, he's the best young player in the league. So we felt like we wanted to pay him an amount that was commensurate with that. And, you know, on his side, like I said, he was willing to, you know, take a little bit less to leave us some flexibility so we can keep building out the roster as we go along. And so I think I was able to kind of hit both sides of it and, you know, feel fortunate to be able to do so.
10: You mentioned Hassel's generosity here, obviously, and we see it in the signing bonuses here and how it's structured. Was that any kind of, I mean, how was that conversation like, if you don't mind sharing any bit of it or whatsoever, just in terms of how to structure this thing and Hassel being fully on board?
9: Yeah, I mean, Hasso was great throughout the whole thing. I think he, you know, he realized what a special player Macklin is and how important it is is and was for us to get him under contract. So, you know, he didn't hesitate when, you know, the signing bonus stuff came up. He was more than willing to do it, to get the deal done. And I think it just shows his commitment to the organization and to us being, trying to be the best hockey team we can be.
10: And my final question, this 5-year term, is that a good pathway in terms of length, in terms of what you as a club and Macklin himself want to accomplish and the objectives that you have on either side?
9: Yeah, I think it works for both sides. I think it, you know, it shows Mac's commitment to the organization and to his teammates and to the fans here, you know, to give it, you know, 5 more years after this year to kind of see where we're at and see if we're evolving and growing and winning games and competing for championships is what we all want and what Macklin especially wants. So, you know, it allows me, you know, that a little bit of time to keep building this thing up and seeing where it can go. And at the same time, you know, it does leave Mac some flexibility to see where the team is and where the cap's going, you know, in 5 years from now. So, you know, I think it works out well for both sides.
10: Thanks, Mike.
9: Yep. Thanks.
12: Chang.
13: Hey, Mike, congratulations.
9: Thanks, Chang. Appreciate it.
13: Going back to that, the last question from Eric, Carlson and Bedard, they also signed for 5 years too. So has that kind of become, that length has become sort of the, for players around that age, just sort of that perfect, you know, long enough commitment, but short enough that they can survey, like you said, what the cap will look like 5 years from now.
9: Yeah, I think it makes sense, but, you know, kind of like what I said earlier, every player is different. I think there's some players that are just more comfortable getting as much term as they can to have that security and money in their pocket and just so they can just not worry about their contract for a while and go out and play. And then there's others who are kind of have a little bit of the business savvy or business want to kind of be shorter and you know, kind of, like you said, survey the landscape and see where things are going, not only with their team, but with the cap as well.
13: Is it safe to say, just based on what you've been saying, that if Macklin had asked for the maximum, which I believe was $20.8 million, that's something that you guys would have done because it's just how, like you said, best young player in the league?
9: Yeah, I think it's, you know, I don't think, you know, Hossa would have hesitated to give him that if that's what he asked for. So, again, very, very appreciative and happy that Mac just decided to leave us, take a little bit less and give us some flexibility and have some, you know, some extra cap dollars down the road as we go on.
13: For those of us who aren't as, you know, familiar with, like, you know, signing bonus and just the cap in general, when a contract is that signing bonus heavy, is that something that is, stacked in the favor of the player, you know, because you mentioned how that's something that Hossa has to approve. Is there any benefit for a team for a contract like that, or is that kind of more for on the player's side?
9: Well, I mean, for the player, right, he gets the money in their pocket soon, and they can, you know, if they're buying a house or if they just want to get into their bank to start going to work for them, the sooner the better in that regard. And then you know, on the other side, it's just the business side. It's really, I think there's, you know, some big, I don't know, some big corporations that run teams that, you know, have no problem giving out big signing bonuses, and they don't have to worry about, you know, the lesser pay throughout the season makes it sometimes easier for those bigger companies. So, you know, for Hossa individually, I think he never hesitated to, you know, to give this signing bonus that was requested. And, you know, for him, he's kind of digging in his own pocket. So it's kind of even greater, I guess, I don't know if sacrifice is a word, but commitment, I guess, is a better word from Hossa.
13: You know, going into this this process, you know, even before July 1st and before the Leo Carlson offer sheet, the highest AAV at the time before the Carlson offer sheet was a Kaprizov's. You know, was it always your expectation that no matter what the figure ended up, that Macklin was going to be the highest paid player in the league. That's just sort of what you guys projected, what he deserved, and what was going to happen based on, you know, even the Kaprizov comp, and obviously the Carlson offer sheet too.
9: We kind of had an idea it was going to head that way, just with what he's accomplished so far and his age and everything. We thought there was probably a good chance it was going to be somewhere above Kaprizov. We didn't know where it would be above there, but we thought there was probably going to be a good chance it would be above there. Yeah.
13: And is the next step to make Macklin Celebrini your captain?
9: Well, we're going to enjoy today as the organization, and then you know, Warsaw and I will have some discussions about the leadership group and where we go from there on that. But you know, we have some new guys in here, so you know, we haven't, with all free agency and you know, vacation times and things like that, we haven't really had a ton of time to really dig in and discuss what the leadership group will look like next year.
13: And speaking of Will Smith's, you know, he's potential, he's eligible for extension too. Is your expectation that Will Smith will sign something this summer, or is there a possibility that he can hold to the season or next offseason?
9: I mean, we hope to get him done this summer, but I guess you never know. You never know how things are going to go, if it's going to work out or not. So I'm sure I'll continue to have a conversation with his agent here as we go on throughout the summer and see if we can hammer something out. And, you know, if not, well, we'll probably stay at it throughout the season, see how the season goes and so on. So, we'll hope to get it done, but like I said, you never know.
13: And my last one for now, I think a lot of contracts this summer are the expectation is that the cap is going to go up like 8 to 9% every year. And of course, we can't see into the future, you know, 4 or 5 years from now. But is the expectation, the projection internally on your side, that the cap is going to go up, you know, at that kind of clip over the next 4 to 5 years?
9: Yeah, we have the expectation it's going to go up. I think we have over the next, you know, this year and the next 2 years after that, we have a pretty good idea where we think it'll be after that. You know, we're projecting it to go up. I don't know, maybe not as aggressive as you said, but we're still projecting it to continue to go up, you know, in years 4, 5, 6 from now. But yeah, we think hockey's in a good place, which is, it's great for everyone, good for teams, good for players. And, we think that means the game's growing and we think it'll keep going. I think the cap will continue to rise. How much each season after we get through the next few years, I don't know, but I think it'll keep going up.
13: If not 8 to 9%, could you share what you guys are kind of projecting, or is that internal?
9: Yeah, that's kind of an internal thing. Sorry.
13: Okay. All right. Thanks, Mike.
9: Thanks.
7: We'll go to Ann.
12: Hi. Just one from me, Mike. Payday like this is a big event in a young athlete's life, and you've alluded to Macklin's work ethic and his attitude. I'm just wondering, you've gotten to know him pretty well over these 2 years. How do you think this is going to change him? How do you think this is going to motivate him? How do you think he'll respond to being the league's highest paid player, even if it doesn't last forever, obviously, but just how do you think he's going to handle this whole thing?
9: I think he'll handle it well. I think, you know, one of the things I was kind of taught early on from my dad and my brother is when you do extensions, if you're going to do a long-term extension with someone and going to pay them a lot of money, you got to bet on the person first and foremost. And in this case, I think you can bet on a better kid than Mac. I think if it does anything, it'll motivate him just to be even better than he already is, but I don't think it'll change him at all. I think he's a self-starter who, you know, we have to, it's July and we're already trying to tell him, kick him off the ice, that he's on the ice too much working on his game. So, you know, he's in the gym constantly. He's taking care of his body. He's pushing himself off the ice in the gym and everything to be better and better. And so I don't think he's not someone I'm worrying about that the money and the payday changing who he is. I think he's kind of built and wired the way he is, and that's to be great. And I think those players like that, that's just how they're wired, and they're going to keep working and pushing themselves to be the best version of themselves they can. And, you know, if anything, I think you'll want to, you know, reward the organization and Hasso for showing the faith in him. But I don't think he'll change too much. He's got an unbelievable drive and desire to be the best, and I don't expect that to change.
12: Great. Do you think he'll get a place of his own now?
9: I wouldn't be surprised if him and Smitty live together. Then we'll have to, hopefully, you know, I won't be getting any late night calls of trouble, though.
12: All right. Thank you.
9: Thanks.
7: Max?
8: Mike, we hear stories all the time about how players' negotiations, whether they fly to go meet somebody or whatever it is, and kind of based off that last answer, did you have to negotiate with Macklin while he was practicing, doing offseason work? Can you walk us through maybe some of the process, whether it was phone calls or how you guys went through handling this with such a special player?
9: I mean, I would probably say 90% of it went through his agent, Pat Prasan, and Pat was great to work with. I think that's where the most of the conversations went. I think Mac and I had a conversation about a week or so ago, just about, you know, the situation, his contract, the organization, where I see things going and things like that. We had a good conversation about just about the team and what things would look like and, you know, in the future and things like that. And so a little bit of conversation with him, but it mostly was going through as his agent.
8: Was there a lot of mostly phone calls, obviously just based off, you know, the agent's summer and things like that? Or would you guys get some in-person meetings too? Because being in person can always change and be a little different than a phone call.
9: Yeah, in person definitely can be a little bit different. Pat came out here in June to meet with myself and Hasso. We had a good conversation then. It kind of, not even about numbers, just about the vision for the franchise and things like that. So, but, you know, for the most part, just being the summer and, you know, Max in Vancouver and Pat's in LA and I'm in San Jose, I think, you know, I think we felt good enough and there was enough urgency on both sides to try and get something done that we didn't feel like we needed to get together in person.
8: Awesome. Thanks, Mike. Congrats.
9: Thanks.
7: Anything else here before we let Mike go? Okay. Thanks, everyone. Appreciate the time. If we have any other updates, we will keep you posted. Thanks, all.
9: Thanks, guys.
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0: Hey, welcome to a brand new season of The Undercurrent. I'm Tara Sloan, coming at you from the Bay Area today. I am down here doing some games for NBC, so I will be back on your screens this season too. So good to be here. And as always, our mission on The Undercurrent is to introduce you to some of the people making positive strides in the world of hockey. So to kick things off, a Northern California success story. Brooke Bryant is a two-time PWHL champion with the Minnesota Frost. Brooke grew up in Linden, which, for reference, is not too far from Stockton, if you know where that is. And while girls hockey has exploded across Northern California in recent years, it really wasn't so long ago that players like Brooke had to travel for hours just to find a team where girls could play together. So you'll hear Brooke talk about the sacrifices her parents made so she could play the game she loved. Brooke will be in Stockton this week for an on-ice clinic and in San Jose this week for a meet and greet. But if you can't make it in person, you can get to know her a little bit right now. Here is my conversation with Brooke Bryant.
1: Well, Brooke, it's finally nice to meet you, I guess, face-to-face. Well, the first time we talked, we were on the phone. Now we're on Zoom. So next time, hopefully, we'll be in person.
2: Yeah, right?
1: Nice to see you.
2: Yeah, nice to see you, too.
1: So I had caught you earlier, and you were just coming from practice. So tell me what's happening in Minnesota right now.
2: Yeah, it's been busy. I've gotten into a good routine here. I've been skating and working out with the same group all summer, so it's been good. I was traveling around a bit in the summer, but now I've been in Minnesota for a good stretch, and yeah, just trying to get ready for the season.
1: Okay, well, your story is so interesting and so unique, given that you grew up in the Bay Area and not too many players out of California yet, although one other on your team, so that's cool.
2: Yeah.
1: So how did you get into playing hockey? Like, why was this the sport for you?
2: Yeah, so I actually started with roller hockey. That's how I found my mom's rollerblades in the garage, and I tossed them on, and I would just skate circles in our driveway, and then I would get tired going one way, so I'd go back the other way. And one day, my dad brought home a hockey stick, and it just kind of never stopped. I started playing roller, went to a roller rink in Stockton, and then some of the kids that I played with there played for the Stockton Colts, which is the ice hockey club that I started playing with, and I just hopped in. I don't even think I had tryouts. I think it was just kind of mid-season. I hopped on and just never stopped. But yeah, roller hockey is how I started, huh. And I still play today, but that's how I got into playing ice hockey.
1: Was this something that your parents, like a world that your parents knew about at all?
2: No. So no one in my family plays hockey. Yeah. I mean, they were always just, you know, I did all the sports growing up. Me and my sister were pretty, you know, into everything. And that's just something that I guess I chose just randomly. But yeah, I think my dad might've played for a little bit, but it was only for like a little bit growing up, but yeah, I'm the only hockey player in my family for sure.
1: Your parents have been quoted as saying that you had single-minded purpose ever since you were young. What did that look like for you when it came to playing hockey?
2: Yeah, I think, you know, like I said, hockey was definitely not very common. And, you know, growing up, I was the only one in my school playing. And for a long time, I was the only girl playing too. So I just kind of did my own thing. And I loved playing, and it was just something that I had such a strong passion for. So I think no matter, you know, what other people were doing, I just really knew that hockey was, you know, something for me.
1: So you were playing with the boys for quite a while. When did you hit the point where you're like, you know what, I need to take this to the next level and therefore, you know, join a girls team? Because it probably wasn't weird to you at the beginning at all, right?
2: No, yeah, it wasn't. Once I started kind of getting older and had, you know, aspirations of playing in college, I knew that to be able, you know, to get recruited and get on to the scene for college, I need to start playing with the girls. And so I can't even remember what age. I think I want to say like U16 or maybe right before, maybe U14. I started playing in San Jose, and yeah, that, you know, it helped out a lot, because then we would play in tournaments in the East Coast, Midwest, you know, probably like once or twice a month, and going out there and just getting, you know, those first looks from colleges. And so, yeah, that's that was huge for me. And at the same time, I was playing with the boys in Stockton because it was, you know, right here at home. And yeah, that's kind of how I started playing with the girls. It was knowing that I needed to get eyes on me to get recruited. So
1: were you a hockey fan like on TV? It's amazing how many young players I speak to who actually like, they're like, I don't really watch. I just play.
2: Yeah. You know what? So this goes back to like how I kind of got into it, but my family had season tickets to the Stockton Thunder, which was the ECHL team at the time in Stockton.
1: Right.
2: So that was part of, you know, my first kind of glimpse of hockey. And I think that also kind of led into, you know, the roller skating and then my dad bringing home the sticks and stuff like that. But yeah, so we would go all the time to those games, you know, season ticket holders. So we were there nonstop. And then once I kind of got into watching them play there and then started to follow the NHL, you know, just being a kid around the rink, I just loved everything about it.
1: Did you know anything about women's hockey? Obviously you started to set your sights on college, so you knew that college was an option. Were mm-hmm. you watching, you know, world championship or Olympic hockey at that point?
2: Yeah, I think not so much college, but yeah, world championships and Olympic, like Team USA was kind of the stuff that I would be watching. I think it was like at the time it was mainly, I would just be watching NHL because, you know, you don't see, there wasn't as much eyes on the women's game. Mm-hmm. But whenever the Olympics came around, I was always glued to the TV. So that was definitely something that I would follow when I was younger.
1: Did you have a favorite player? Was there anybody that you're like,
2: yeah, it's pretty surreal, but, I just remember growing up, Kendall Coyne was like one of my favorite players. And so being able to be with her on the same team the last 2 years is crazy. I remember that our first game for PDUB the first year was in Boston. And I remember there was like a TV timeout and I was sitting on the bench and she's just sitting right next to me. I'm like, this is crazy. Like sold out rink and, you know, I'm playing with Kendall. So that was pretty, pretty awesome. But yeah, she was always one of the players that I really enjoyed her game. There's a whole bunch of others, the Lamoureux twins, Megan Duggan. But yeah, it's Kendall always sticks out in my mind just because now I know her as a person. And so it's pretty crazy.
1: Do you have those like little glimpses anymore or is it normal after two seasons with her?
2: I think it's kind of like a little bit, but now that I've kind of, you know, been with these girls and I've been able to play at this level, it's definitely mellowed out now. I don't get as like starstruck, I think. Hopefully not.
1: I think now you can see her as a human being, right? Rather
2: yeah,
1: than
2: yeah. Like, now we're just like friends.
1: Typical
2: so it's,
1: figure.
2: It's cool. Yeah, yeah.
1: What is it? I mean, she's not just such a strong player. She's such a strong leader. What have you gleaned from her? What do you take away from, you know?
2: Yeah,
1: her,
2: I think.
1: Yeah, being
2: just the way that she approaches every day. Like she's a true professional. Like she every rep, she's giving it her all. She's keeping everyone engaged in the locker room between periods. She always has, you know, something to say, and it's not like just to fill the space, you know, it's something that really makes our team, you know, get fired up. Or it just, she always has the right things to say, and I just think her work ethic is something that being able to play with her the last 2 years has been awesome for me to see, and trying to make my game, you know, approach it the same way that she does.
1: Well, you know, that she is beloved in San Jose because she spent some time as a Sharks reporter. She was the only other Sharks reporter before me. So on NBC. So it's a pretty cool shoes to or skates to follow in.
2: Yeah.
1: So you're watching the game, and then when did you realize that you needed to like get more and more serious if you wanted to take the next step to college?
2: Yeah. I think once I kind of hockey started taking up a lot of my time, you know, I kind of, like I said before, when I was younger, I played kind of all the sports, and then hockey became just more and more, I became more competitive in it. And I was playing in San Jose, I was playing in Stockton, playing roller hockey. So I kind of knew that that was the route that I wanted to take and try and go as far as I can with it. And so at that time it was college, and that's kind of when I dove into just taking, you know, just playing hockey and taking that seriously.
1: You were with the Anaheim Lady Ducks program for a while. So what kind of travel did that entail, given that you lived nowhere near Anaheim?
2: Yeah, so that was kind of crazy. I actually played for the California Wave for 2 years before the Ducks. And yeah, it was wild. My parents sacrificed a lot to be able to, make that happen for me. I went to a school that was, I kind of describe it as like a sports school when I was growing up, but we didn't have school on Fridays. So I was able to travel on Fridays down to LA, Orange County. So yeah, we would literally drive in the morning on Friday. What is it, like 6.5 hours? I would have practice. Usually we would play like one of the boys' teams down there, if it's like the Ducks or the boys' AAA Wave or whatever it is. And then, yeah, I would have practice, maybe play in a game, and then drive back home Sunday. So we got some miles in on the car for sure. Like, it was wild. If I wasn't doing that, I would maybe every once in a while, fly down and stay with the teammate and then fly right back. But yeah, it was crazy. They sacrificed a lot for me.
1: Wow. I mean, so th like that to me just it exemplifies like why it's such an emotional experience, especially I think especially in hockey, because there is so much travel involved. When people win championships like you have won too, and they get to share it with their parents or like on draft day or whatever, this is why, because this is what hockey parents do, which is absolutely wow.
2: Yeah, it's crazy. The last 2 seasons, I was going into each season as a free agent. So camp is as I am this season, but camp has always been like big thing for me. And once I finally signed that contract, like making the call to my parents is like the coolest feeling. And you get so emotional because of you think back to like all the stuff that they did to get me to that point. Like driving, like even when I say it now, it's so crazy, like driving 7 hours each way.

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1: Found everything out, and yeah, it was crazy.
2: There are probably a lot of mixed opinions about, you know, how that ended and how everything else started. But given that the PWHL is now having the success it's having, there are two more teams joining the league. There's talk about more expansion even. Mm. What does it mean, as a young girl who only got to watch hockey, women's hockey a little bit, you know, what does it mean to have this now best on best hockey available all season long?
1: Yeah, I think, it's everything for me. Like I said, growing up, we were watching the Stockton Thunder play, and it was all guys. And I remember one time USA and Canada played in San Jose, and that was, like, the coolest thing. That was, like, my Super Bowl, you know, like, being able to go and watch them, because it wasn't very common. And so now being able to not only you can play and work towards college, but there's something after a professional league that's, you know, skyrocketed over the last 2 years, that it's just so special to think that little girls don't have to try and be like, oh, the NHL, like, you know, so-and-so, mm-hmm. You have a P-dub, and it's so cool that you get to play, like, girls can play hockey for a living.
2: Yeah, it's beyond awesome. I love, you know, when I talk to girls, and you're going to be working with some young hockey players in both Stockton and San Jose for some clinics coming up. You know, this is a generation that actually now won't know any different, which is incredible, right?
1: Yeah, just, that is wild to think about. Yeah.
2: Yeah, I love it so much. You were invited to camp, so you had to hustle to make the team. You made the team.
1: Yeah.
2: Tell me about that experience and that feeling and the level of hockey you've been experiencing.
1: Yeah, it's crazy. It's high pace every single day. I think college is one thing, but, you know, going into the PWHL, it's a, you know, fight every day to get your, you know, spot on the ice, and everyone's competing. It's compete, no days off. And so, that's been a huge jump for me. But yeah, going into camp, I was super nervous, you know, to say the least, but I was surrounded by some good people here in Minnesota and also back at home. So I just tried to grind my way to make the team.
2: And this is a team that had to grind their way to make it through the playoffs and win two. Like, there have been two championships, and you've won them both, back-to-back champions. What is the grit of this team?
1: Yeah, I think it's just, you know, never settled. You never know what's going to happen. I mean, both seasons we barely squeaked into making it into the playoffs. So just kind of not being satisfied. I think both starts of the season we were playing well, and then it kind of dropped down to the end. So just having that knowledge that we know, you know, we were a team that other people should be, you know, afraid of, and just bringing that to every game, whether we don't feel the best or, you know, we know that we're supposed to be here.
2: Well, and you're gearing up for a three-peat. I'm sure you guys have that in the back of your mind. Finally, Brooke, just, you know, back to your community and your parents and the amount of love and time they put in. What was it like to bring the Walter Cup back to California?
1: Yeah, that was awesome. It was so cool, because especially bringing it back to Stockton, to Oak Park, was so special for me. There was a whole bunch of little girls there that, I mean, people even drove in hours away just to come see it. So it meant so much for me, and, you know, bringing it back there, and I basically lived at that rink. I mean, my parents and I and my sister, we would eat in the, like, where the employees eat lunch and stuff, because we would just be there all the time. And so it was awesome. And just to see all those little girls, you know, they know that this is something that they can play for now. And I think just to see their faces when they saw the cup come out, and just the excitement for them. And it was really full circle for me being able to share that with the coaches that, you know,

0: helped me so much and did the same things as my parents, woke up and we were skating before school. And so to bring that back there with them, and that was awesome.
1: Oh, it's all about sharing it with the community. It's so beautiful. What do you think the future of hockey is in California?
0: Yeah, I think it's growing for sure. It would be awesome if we could get a P-Dub team out there. If that's, down the future, that would be unreal. But I think it's definitely growing. I mean, like I said, I started playing in Stockton and I was one of maybe three girls. And now they have two girls teams growing, like full girls teams playing. And so it's definitely growing. And I think, it's only going to get bigger. I know there's only a few, the Sharks and maybe the Ducks that are kind of the top clubs that girls have. But I think in the future, there'll be more and more popping up.
1: Well, you will certainly be part of the reason that it grows. So, Brooke, thank you so much. Congratulations on
0: Thank
1: your
0: you.
1: Walter Cup championships and everything you've achieved. And looking forward to having you in San Jose for a little bit too.
0: Awesome. Yeah, thank you so much. I appreciate it.
1: And best of luck this season.
0: Thank you.
2: Thanks to Brooke for taking the time to chat. If you're near Stockton or San Jose and you're interested in either the girls' skating clinic or the meet and greet at Sharks Ice San Jose, you can find out more at youthhockey@sjsharks.com. I'll be back in a couple of weeks with another of hockey's game changers. In the meantime, keep your sticks on the ice and your fins above water.

0: Well, the big day is upon us. Macklin Celebrini has signed a contract extension. I'm with the Hall of Famer Dan Rusinowski. You've seen the franchise from the very beginning. You've seen a lot of players sign contract extensions. Where does this one slot in terms of the importance, but also the type of player Macklin is to this franchise?
1: In terms of the type of player Macklin is, in terms of the type of person Macklin is, and in terms of where this stands in the organization, this is a momentous day. It's a very important day because it's very obvious now that Macklin Celebrini is going to be a San Jose Shark for the next 6 years. That puts permanence into what's going on with Mike Greer's building program. It puts some urgency into accelerating that as well, which is exciting for the fans. And the most exciting thing is that one of the truly best players in the game is going to wear teal, black, and white for that time span, and is going to make the Sharks franchise not only a destination for a lot of people, but also a place where fans are going to pay attention, and they're going to make the Sharks their favorite team, and it's going to enhance ticket sales, both here in San Jose and on the road, wherever the Sharks travel. And we've already seen some evidence of that, but it's even going to multiply now.
0: Rusi, help me out here with the numbers. It's interesting because $18.8 million for 5 years, it's a new league high in terms of the average annual value, but it also qualifies, I think, as a hometown discount in San Jose. It kind of does go both ways. The interesting, the number is very interesting here.
1: Mike Greer alluded to that in his session with the media when he's basically stated that Macklin had the full right to, for what he's performed so far in his career and everything that he's done, to ask for the absolute maximum, and they probably would have given it to him. But he thanked the representation led by Pat Brisson of Macklin Celebrini and Macklin himself, and thanked Hasso Plattner, of course, for his great commitment to the team and to the city, for everything that's going on with the club. To come to this decision. And I look at it a little differently, Brody. You know, I think that it all starts for me with that offer sheet that was signed by Leo Carlson. Right. That changed the dynamic of things a little bit, not as much as people might think with Macklin perhaps, but I look at that in a different way than most people. I don't look at that $18 million number for Leo Carlson as completely salary. Part of that for me is cost of acquisition in the case of the Flyers and cost of retention in the case of Anaheim. So you look at the bonus structure with Macklin and you see some of the same type of things going on. The actual salary part is certainly much lower. The bonus structure is higher. And I think that that's part of the calculus that goes on with the clubs. And that really is more of a reflection as to how they're going to deal with other players. In other words, when they're negotiating, and I'm not, you know, doing the negotiating, but, you know, when you have a number like that, it's not just salary. There's a lot of other factors that go into it, and that's part of the negotiating process as well. And I think it was very clever the way that the Sharks put that all together to not only set things up for success for Macklin and for his family, but also for the Sharks and their family for now and in the future.
0: Nobody's questioning whether this should have happened. I think some people were just looking at the clock and looking at offer sheets being out there. There was some pressure, maybe just a little bit, to get this done, almost to the point where it's just kind of a relief, Dan, that it's done. Like, again, nobody was thinking against it. Everybody's certainly happy about it. There's zero criticism of this deal. In fact, only praise, honestly, on both sides. Is there kind of that feel of relief that now this is locked in?
1: Well, I think that that's becoming the new expectation now because of, you know, it all started a couple of years ago when St. Louis signed a couple of guys to offer sheets in Groberg and Holloway from Edmonton. They weren't able to match because of where they were stuck. So there's a bigger picture that's going on here, Brody, in the way that teams, A, manage their cap number, which is going to go up, and B, the other side of it, how they manage the offer sheets, if there are any. I really think this is going to be more the norm than it is going to be an exception. And relief is sort of the feeling that I have, but also excitement, just tremendous excitement about the prospects for the San Jose Sharks as a major force in the National Hockey League. And they're going to be that, not just because of one player, but because of all of the other after effects that it's going to produce. And there will be quite a bit.
0: You know, it makes it easier for all this to happen this summer, too, especially with Macklin's experience in the Olympics this past hockey season. But then after the NHL season, there was Worlds, and he was named captain of Team Canada. Sidney Crosby wanted him to continue wearing the C. And, oh, yeah, I don't know if this matters or not, but he is the cover artist of now NHL 27. And throw in today's contract extension. It's been a great, you know, 6-8 past 12 months for Macklin Celebrini. But all of that kind of does align today, and it almost makes it easier for this to happen today. Just an understanding, like, this goes in line with a trajectory of number 71.
1: It really does, Brody. And, you know, there are a lot of other ways to take that idea. First of all, the fact that he now is under contract for long term, that makes it a much simpler process to put that C on his sweater.
0: Right.
1: And I really think that that's probably what they were waiting for. The other part of it is, you know, when he became the captain of Team Canada, I just thought it was really fascinating the way that they held off naming Crosby to the team
0: right.
1: until after that decision was made. I think that was all part of the process, too. It's the process of Macklin Celebrini becoming a major face in the National Hockey League, right now the face for the next number of years, taking the position that Crosby, Lemieux, Gretzky had before him. Joe Thornton certainly was one of the guys on that list, too. But this is something we haven't ever seen. With all love and respect to Joe and to Patrick Marleau and to everybody else that came before him, we've never quite seen anything like this when it comes to what's going on with Macklin Celebrini, and that should make everybody in the Bay Area really pumped up.
0: You're in the broadcaster office right now, where both you and I spend a lot of time, and it's not for us in that office to decide who is the next captain of this team, right? That's Ryan Warsawski, that's Mike Greer, that's a bunch of other hockey brains inside the organization. But to your point earlier, I think we can see the trajectory here. He couldn't be captain without the contract extension. Now the contract extension has happened. I think in all fairness, there are still more conversations that need to happen. There are some new players coming in. You have to really form the leadership group before you actually figure out who the captain's going to be and how this is going to shake out. But I think to your point, all of this does kind of line up in an obvious way eventually, right?
1: We know where this is going.
0: Right.
1: However, having said that, Mike also alluded to the fact in his session with the media that there are other players that have great leadership capabilities that are coming to the team, and they do have to have a discussion after enjoying
0: right.
1: all of the great news about the day
0: right.
1: to then make the next move when it comes to the leadership group, and that's a process. Remember, this process started last year when Macklin Celebrini was given an A, an alternate captain's A, and that meant that he was part of all of the leadership group meetings. He was able to get involved in that and to learn a lot about how that goes on. And then, you know, you have some responsibility to talk to the officials at times because you wear that letter. And let's not forget about that word, too. This contract and this extension brings a lot of responsibility to Macklin Celebrini beyond the game itself. First of all, within the scope of the game, he has that leadership. Whether he has a letter or not, he
0: right.
1: has that leadership role. He just set a Sharks record for 115 points in a season, and he's going to be here for six more years. So that's obviously the key building block of the team. But beyond that, he's got more responsibilities away from the game. There will be distractions. There will be people wanting to have his attention. And, you know, it's going to escalate. I can't think of anybody at the age of 20 who's handled it as well as Macklin Celebrini, who's been as prepared for this. You know, I'm thinking of one of my other passions, Formula One. And I remember when Lewis Hamilton came to Formula One, I think he may have been as well prepared for that as any other race driver that has ever been developed. And Macklin Celebrini is on a kind of a similar path here in San Jose and in the National Hockey League.
0: But to be honest, Dan, you talk about Macklin's path. Do you really feel like you have a good grasp on where it's going? Because even from rookie season to sophomore season, he still made a jump that nobody could have predicted or expected. So where do we go for this third NHL season? And beyond that, and wherever this contract takes him, it's kind of even impossible to know where his ceiling is right now.
1: Well, knock on wood, stay healthy. That's
0: yeah.
1: part of it. But the other part of it, too, is we've seen the stock market chart of great stars develop in different ways.
0: Right.
1: And, you know, we saw it with Mario Lemieux. He had 100 points his first year in the National Hockey League. That's really incredible when you think about it. Wayne Gretzky and Marcel Dion were tied for the top scorers in the league their first year. They're, you know, again, a very unique time in the NHL. But what we're seeing here is something that I can only say, forgetting all of the other variables, the sky's the limit for this kid. The sky is the limit. And in terms of the Sharks' chances to win a Stanley Cup, that's also becoming part of the conversation. And let me tell you something. Had the Sharks made the playoffs last season, I think they would have done some damage. And the same thing could happen right now and will happen right now. But the thing is, it's not going to be easy to get there. I still think that even with all of the excitement around this and the improvement with the defense and the development of Askarov for another year and all of the other young players like Sam Dickinson and Will Smith and Igor Chernyshov and so many others, that the Sharks are likely, at least to start the year, to be in a position where they were last year in that they are going to be about five or six teams playing for three or four spots. And, you know, they might be able to overachieve that as they did last year. And I think that would be great. But I think that that's a reasonable look at where they're going to be. So be prepared for a long and tough season. Also, with a lot more attention being placed, if that can be possible, on Macklin Celebrini every shift he's on the ice. And so I think that that's going to lead to the rest of the leadership group and the rest of the people and the forward positions especially to closing that gap a little bit between what Macklin's going to produce, which the sky is the limit, and who that second and third scorer are on the team.
0: Final thought, Ruzzi, and I think it's just the timing and the sequence of events here, and Macklin doing this deal on what, again, a lot of people are saying it's the biggest AAV ever in the NHL by average, but it's also still very much a hometown discount. He could have probably earned in the $20 million range per year, and people would have said, okay, that still works. But the fact that he got to go kind of early in this, and there are some other players that are due for contracts or are eligible to have extensions, the fact that Macklin got to go early and set this tone, Dan, I think should probably do great things for the organization and its future and what they're capable of, because everybody else can kind of see the direction and maybe the buy-in from somebody like Celebrini.
1: It speaks to a couple of things. It speaks to Macklin Celebrini's maturity. It speaks to his leadership ability. Yep. And the fact that some of the greatest players in the league before him, Sidney Crosby, Connor McDavid, are two good examples, who have done some of the same things because of one really overarching goal, and that's to win the Stanley Cup.
0: Right.
1: And you can't win the Stanley Cup by yourself. So I think it really is a remarkable day for the San Jose Sharks, and really an abject lesson to the entire National Hockey League as to how to make that move forward, even with star players, if you want to win the Stanley Cup. And that makes everybody excited.
0: Well, it's a hard salary cap in the NHL, so numbers are important, but windows are important. And this contract window now for Macklin Celebrini should take the franchise into hopefully some golden years. Really appreciate this, Ruzzi. And hopefully soon we're talking about more players being extended by the San Jose Sharks.
1: Thank you, Brody. It's an exciting time.
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8: Hello, Sharks fans. I'm Dan Rusinowski. Let's go back to February of 1994. The Sharks, in the midst of a drive to qualify for the Stanley Cup playoffs for the first time, taking on the Quebec Nordiques at San Jose Arena. Mike Ricci, one of the greatest Sharks of all time, played for the Quebec Nordiques at the time, and on this particular night, he recorded the greatest single game of his National Hockey League career against the team that he would play some of his best hockey for. Yes, this is the night that Mike Ricci scored 5 goals at the Shark Tank. One of the interesting aspects of this game is that it was not televised anywhere. This was a radio-only game on both sides of the ice. And so, what you're about to listen to is the only English-language record of that contest. As a bonus, Mike Ricci appears on our broadcast in the second intermission, live from the Quebec locker room. It wasn't a great night for the Sharks, but it was a great night for Mike Ricci. Let's listen to it now on the San Jose Sharks Radio Network.
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8: Welcome to San Jose Arena, where tonight the Sharks continue their homestand with their second and final meeting of the season against the Quebec Nordiques. Sharks coming off a tough loss, one of their more disappointing performances of the season, a 6-4 tally at the hands of the Philadelphia Flyers, a game that broke the Sharks' 4-game winning streak. Meanwhile, Quebec coming into this contest 3-7 in their last 10 games. The Nordiques are 12 points out of a playoff spot, and like the Flyers, Quebec comes into San Jose Arena a desperate hockey club. Will this game be like the Flyer game, or will the Sharks turn it around? We'll talk to Kevin Constantine about that very subject right after this on the San Jose Sharks Radio Network. Coach's Chalkboard continues from San Jose Arena, where tonight the Sharks face the Quebec Nordiques for the second and final time this 93-94 season. I'm Dan Rusinowski, along with Sharks coach Kevin Constantine. And Kevin, these teams you don't play a lot, but the Philadelphias, the New York Rangers, the Washington Capitals, the Quebec Nordiques, are these difficult teams to prepare for simply because you don't see them so often?
10: Well, sometimes it's easier. You know, we play Chicago 3 times in a row. The motivation against them by the time you reach the third game is a natural process because You've bumped into them enough to maybe get enough animosity to become a motivator when you play. And in that regard, when you play a team you don't see very often, maybe it's a little harder to know what to expect and to have any type of rivalry for them. Nonetheless, I think that the way we win hockey games is really worrying about ourselves and really putting ourselves on the line and competing against ourselves and trying to come up with career best performances every night we play, and that's in relation to yourself. So that's really our approach tonight is we didn't like our effort against Philly. We were in the game and in terms of the scoreboard, but we're not so sure we were in the game mentally at the same type of intensity necessary as we showed maybe in the Chicago series. So tonight's about the Sharks and about putting our game back in order as much as it is about playing against Quebec.
11: Remember, I asked you before the Philadelphia game if you thought that it was a fair test of what the Sharks had really developed into as a playoff contender. Do you think that you totally failed that challenge against Philly?
10: Well, I don't think totally. I mean, we wanted to come out real strong in the game and just to let ourselves know that we had put the Chicago series behind us and that we were ready to move forward. And we did that. If there's anything we didn't do, it's keep going. In a way, we ran out of gas. And whether we ran out of gas because we've been playing a lot of hockey, which is true. I mean, we've played a lot of games in a recent stretch. If we ran out of gas because of that, then maybe that's a little bit tolerable. We did give the guys a day off yesterday and try to recoup some energy in our legs. Just to make sure if that was the reason we were a little flatter against Philadelphia, we would give the guys a break. It could have been that we came out a little flat because of the emotions and energies used up in the Chicago series. And on the other hand, if we came out flat because we got complacent with winning, that isn't acceptable. And it's hard to know exactly what happened in that game, but we weren't as good as we had been. And give credit to Philadelphia. They hung in there and kept playing and eventually beat us.
11: In order to get more fresh legs into the lineup, you've recalled Vlasta Krupa from Kansas City of the IHL. You plan to put him right in?
10: Yeah, we're going to play Krupa right away. I mean, the plan, and obviously plans change based on where you sit in playoffs and how the team's doing and how people are coming along and the chemistry of your hockey team, but the plan with Krupa has always been to get him in. Get him in games and give him some experience in this league. I mean, we really, truly believe he's a very, very good athlete, and once he gets acclimated, he's going to be a big part of our future. And we'd like that process to come along at a rate that's reasonable for the team we have here in San Jose and a rate that's reasonable for a young man from Czechoslovakia who's only 18 years old. So keeping all that in mind, we're trying to get him some games, and when the situation is right, we're going to do that. And so tonight we just feel is a good opportunity to get him another hockey game in the National Hockey League.
8: Coach's Chalkboard continues from San Jose Arena, where tonight the Sharks meet the Quebec Nordiques for the second and final time this year.
11: Kevin, the Sharks had won four games in a row before losing to Philly. Philly was a team that needed to win desperately. They got it. Quebec comes in here equally desperate. The Nordiques 12 points out of a playoff spot. They're trying to find the chemistry after a big trade that sent Steve Duchesne to the St. Louis Blues. And they've lost four games in a row. How do you approach this with your hockey club tonight?
10: Well, we hope that going into the week, we mentioned the fact that we're playing three desperate teams this week. Philly in ninth place, just 4 points out of a playoff spot entering the week. Quebec, desperate after a great season last year to get themselves back on track and stay out in the playoff picture. And Los Angeles coming in on Saturday, that is certainly on our heels in light of a playoff spot. So it's going to hold true all week that we're playing desperate teams. And when teams or people are desperate, they become dangerous also. And hopefully a lesson learned from the Philadelphia game. Philadelphia was obviously the more desperate team and found a way to get the job done, and hopefully we've learned a lesson from that. Tonight we can go out and play like a team ourselves. I mean, when you sit in eighth place in a playoff picture that only allows eight teams to make it, I think that's desperate myself. And we'd like to chase down Chicago and chase down Vancouver, and they play in each other tonight, so we have a chance to gain on one of those teams tonight, so hopefully we can.
8: That's Coach's Chalkboard for tonight. We invite you to stay tuned for the game between the Sharks and the Nordiques of Quebec next on the San Jose Sharks Radio Network.
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8: Welcome back to San Jose Arena, where tonight the Sharks face off against the Quebec Nordiques. I'm Dan Rusinowski along with Chris Collins. The Sharks going with Arturs Urbe in goal for the first period. Arturs playing in his 50th game of the year. He's got a goals against average of 2.89 and a record of 18 wins, 20 losses, and 11 ties. The big story tonight, just announced, is that defenseman Sandis Ozilinch will be scratched. More on that in a moment. We'll be back for the start of the game in just a second on the San Jose Sharks Radio Network.
12: Retinitis pigmentosa is an inherited disease. At first, it's just hard to see at night. It's scary.
13: Then your peripheral vision begins to go. The way you see the world changes. Everything looks like it's at the end of a tunnel. Eventually, even the light at the end of that tunnel may go out.
14: Resulting in blindness. Worldwide, 1.5 million people have RP. 1 in 80 of us carries the gene that causes it. In the last 3 years, there have been 12 major advances in RP-related research. To find out more and to help, call the RP Foundation Fighting Blindness at 1-800-683-5555. 1-800-683-5555. Because working together, there is a cure in sight.
15: This broadcast is presented by authority of the San Jose Sharks, solely for the private, non-commercial use of our radio audience. Any publication, reproduction, retransmission, or other use of the descriptions and accounts of this game without the express written consent of the San Jose Sharks is strictly prohibited.
8: Dan Rusinowski along with Chris Collins back at San Jose Arena, where the Sharks and the Quebec Nordiques are on the ice, and we're ready for the opening faceoff. For the Sharks, in goal to our left, it's Arturs Urbe, playing in his 50th game of the year. Arturs wasn't himself in the 6-4 loss to Philadelphia. He said he felt slow, and he hopes that after a day off of practice yesterday that he'll be better tonight. On defense, the familiar pair of Doug Smoldek and Tom Peterson starts for the Sharks. And up front, Todd Ellick at center, Pat Falloon on the right, Gaetan Duchesne, the one-time Nordique, on the left.
16: For the Nordiques, Ian Frazier, Mike Ricci, and Bob Bassin up front. Curtis Lecision and Garth Butcher on the blue lines, and Stéphane Fiset in goal.
8: Stéphane Fiset in nets to our right. He has a goals against average of 3.71. Had some back problems earlier this season, but apparently has been recovered from that for quite some time. Face-off at center ice. We're underway in the first period, and the Nordiques have the puck in their own zone. They move it from right to left. Quebec, an offensively skilled hockey club that's been having trouble scoring goals, and so you can imagine why the Nordiques are 9 games below 500. Quebec with the puck right now on the right-wing side. Ian Frazier looking for it, but couldn't get it by Todd Ellick, who pokes it loose. Gaetan Duchesne recovers, and the Duke passes over to Pat Falloon on the Quebec blue line, but a quick wrist shot by Falloon will be knocked down in front by Fiset, the goaltender, and the Nordiques able to dump it back down the ice. Vlastimil Krupa just recalled today, replacing Sandis Ozilinch. That's the big story for the Sharks tonight, as it was announced just prior to game time that Ozilinch would be a scratch following a subpar performance against the Flyers, and so apparently a disciplinary measure at least some time for Sandis to think about things. Not announced beyond that by Coach Kevin Constantine, as Martin Ruschinski, just on for Quebec, walks into the Sharks zone and shoots one. It's right on goal, and it's stopped by Arturs Urbe. San Jose trying to clear the rebound, couldn't do it, and Quebec, a very quick offensive team, has it on the left wing side. And handling it there is Martin Ruschinski, centers it out in front, intended for their leading scorer, Joe Sakic, but Sakic losing control of the puck, and it bounces wide of Urbe. Opening minute of play in the first period, and the Sharks and Nordiques are scoreless as it's still inside the San Jose zone. The Sharks putting out Larionov, Garpenloff, and Makarov with Krupa and Norton up front. And here's Krupa with the puck. Got it over to Garpenloff on the left. Boy, he's hit pretty hard by Sakic. The puck stripped free, and the rolls back to center ice. Mike Rathje knocks it down for San Jose there. Sends it back the other way as the Sharks make another quick line change. A minute and 50 seconds gone by in this scoreless first period. Rathje and Jason Moore back on defense. Up front, a combination of Slava Butsayev at center, along with Jeff Odgers on the right and Bob Airy on the left. But here comes Matt Sundin for the Nordiques. A quick shot on the net. Save is made. A rebound. A couple of players slamming into Artur Zerbe, and Artur was upended. And a penalty will be called by referee Dennis LaRue. Just 2:06 into this scoreless first period. Power play hockey coming up. We'll be back in a moment on the San Jose Sharks Radio Network. Paul McDermott ran into Artur Zerbe in the crease, and Artur went up in the air and flew out, but it was Bob Airy who tripped up McDermott that caused the collision, and so Airy, the Sharks captain, getting a two-minute tripping penalty at 2:06 of the first period. No score here at San Jose Arena, and the Quebec Nordiques have the man advantage. Off the draw, Sharks will dump it out of their own zone as Quebec has newly acquired Tommy Chaudine back on defense. And Chaudine with the puck now back in his own territory, starting the attack for the Quebec team. Gets it over to Joe Sakic, back to Chaudine, a right-handed shooting player that's on the left side. Gets it across the San Jose line, but an offside call against the Nordiques is finally called. And so we have a stoppage of play with a minute 39 remaining in Bob Airy's penalty. Chris, you know something? It's funny. The Quebec Nordiques, a team that has such a talent offensively, Joe Sakic and Matt Sundin, should be perennial 100-point scorers, but the two players really struggling lately, and the Quebec Nordiques and Sharks are very comparable on the power play. Quebec ranked 25th, and the Sharks ranked 21st.
16: Yeah, well, when you lose guys like Steve Duchesne, you don't have anybody to quarterback the puck towards the net. It's a big difference.
8: That's been a big criticism of Quebec this year. Right now, back to action. Sakic on the left point, handling it, gives to Matt Sundin. Now back to Sakic, shoots a hard wrist shot that's high and wide of Artur Zerbe. Minute 20 to go on the power play for the Nordiques. It's back behind the San Jose net. Fighting for it there is Kamensky. Kicks it away from Tommy Peterson, and the puck goes to the left wing corner. Sundin to Sakic on the point. Feeds it cross ice to Chaudine. Now back for Sakic. Crankwell trying to check him there for San Jose, but he pokes the puck over to Matt Sundin on the left wing side, and now it's back to Sakic. He shoots it. It's wide of Artur Zerbe with 1 minute to go on the Quebec Nordiques power play. Bob Airy's in the box for the Sharks. Out for tripping. That was called at 2:06. Right now, Quebec in the final minute of their power play, setting things up at the near board. Sundin has a partial screen set up. He winds up. He shoots one. It's off a skate of Tom Peterson and wide of Urbe. It bounces around the boards, but the Sharks can't clear it out. 40 seconds to go in their man advantage. Nordiques have it to Sundin on the left. Winds up. Doesn't shoot. Cross ice. Sakic shoots through a screen. Kick save Urbe. And the rebound not cleared out of the zone again. Quebec can be dominating offensively. Here they are in front of the Sharks' net, but Dale Crankwell pokes away from Sundin and skates out of his zone with 20 seconds to go in the Sharks' penalty. And now Crankwell dumps it the length of the ice, and this group is going to get a cheer from the crowd and well-deserved.
16: Hey, great work by Dale Crankwell, our guest, at the end of the first period.
8: 10 seconds to go in the Nordiques' power play, and Quebec carries to center, and they flick one in, but Artur Zerbe picks up and dumps it off the boards and out. And we have a whistle and a stoppage of play. And the big question now from Mike Ricci of the Quebec Nordiques to referee Dennis LaRue is, why wasn't that a delay of game penalty? Because it went off of Artur Zerbe, the goaltender's stick, and out of play. But apparently it hit the glass first.
16: Don't get me going on that rule. The players can shoot the puck anywhere they want, fans, and get nothing for it. A goalie trying to clear the puck out with himself in trouble gets a penalty if he mistakenly flips it too hard. There's 5 ticks left on the one-man advantage for the Nordiques.
8: Feels you don't know, Chris, that means 5 seconds left.
16: Yeah, 5 ticks, I'm sorry, 5 seconds. Yeah, we don't want to say there are ticks inside of the arena, it's brand new.
8: And nothing to say for your nervous tick either.
16: That's right.
8: 15:59 to go in the first period here at San Jose Arena. This broadcast brought to you in part by cold-filtered Miller Genuine Draft. Get out of the old, get into the cold. Sharks coming off that loss against Philadelphia here a couple of nights ago. Disappointing effort by San Jose, especially when you consider they gave up 3 goals in the first and the third periods.
16: Philly looked terrible last night against Anaheim also.
8: And Anaheim won that game 6-3. Right here, there's no score. Henley is over to Bob Airy, is off the faceoff. The final seconds tick off at Quebec. And a faceoff will occur deep inside the San Jose end, over to the right of Artur Zerbe. You know, Chris, so far the Nordiques leading in the shots on goal 4-1, but more impressive at this point is their puck control and their possession. You can see that they're a skilled offensive team, and yet not exactly what you call a lot of quality scoring chances out of the four
16: shots. Well, not, Dan, that's a good point, and I thought the Sharks would come out hitting tonight because the last game Quebec played was Monday night against the Rangers. I saw this game, and essentially the Rangers just kept them on edge the whole night by banging bodies left and right. Sharks haven't controlled the game on the boards tonight.
8: And the faceoff to the left side of Artur Zerbe, controlled by the Sharks. And Jeff Norton winds it around the boards, not out, kept in by Sakic. Guns it back to the right-wing corner. Martin Rushinsky in there to forecheck, but Vlasta Krupa is able to poke it free. Igor Larionov trying to chase it at the Quebec blue line now as the puck slips down the ice, but the Nordiques have it. And Curtis Lecision, one of 11 first-round draft picks on this team, flips the puck back to center. Out of the stick of Garth Butcher, the veteran, newly acquired from St. Louis, carries across the red line, dumps into the Sharks zone, but Makarov picks up there, and here come the Sharks. Larionov to Norton at center, and across the blue line, skates down to the left wing corner, into the Quebec zone, in front, shovel shot by Larionov, right on. Stick save made by Stefan Fiset, the goaltender. Now Sakic back the other way, down the right side, cross the line. Lead pass for Scott Young, broken up by Tom Peterson. And the right-handed shooting defenseman bounces it off the boards, but it's not out of his own territory. Butcher kept it in with a flick of the stick, and now the Sharks poke it up into the crowd, and play is called with 14:41 to go in a scoreless first period. There's a break in the action. We'll be back at San Jose Arena in just a moment on the San Jose Sharks Radio Network. No score so far. 5 minutes and 19 seconds gone by in the first period between the Sharks and Quebec here at San Jose Arena. And off the faceoff, it's controlled by the Nordiques. They dump it back behind Artur Zerbe. Sharks' Pat Falloon tries to clear Canott. Alexei Gusarov, defenseman, kept it in. Beats Valeri Kamensky behind the goal. Centering pass by Sundin, intended for Ron Sutter, goes off the stick, and Sutter fell down. And so the Sharks able to poke it out to center. Alex sets up Tom Peterson at the blue line of the Nordiques. He fires the wrist shot, but it's deflected wide. And Quebec will try to clear Canott, kept in by Zmoldak. Centering feed in front. Ellick was there, but the puck eluded him and the net as Stefan Fiset was out of position on the play, but the Sharks couldn't take advantage. Over to the left wing side of the Quebec zone. Now it bounces to the near boards. Nordiques carry it to center and all the way down the ice. No icing on the play, and so Artur Zerbe pokes it away from a forechecking Valeri Kamensky. Got it over to Mike Rathje, but Rathje coughs up the puck on the right wing boards. Ian Fraser in a forecheck got it around. But at the near side, more intercepts for San Jose. He carries it out of the zone to center. Hit up high by Ian Fraser. There's going to be a penalty. Going to be called here, and it's going to go against the Nordiques. Two-minute elbowing penalty, and referee Dennis LaRue was right there. And even though Ian Fraser is protesting, it was a pretty obvious call from this angle.
16: Yeah, Dan, he skated down and chased more after he dropped the puck off. Jason did. Fraser hit him. There was really no need to follow up with his arms up that high. It was a good call.
8: And so the Sharks have their first power play of the night as Quebec's Ian Fraser, a one-time member of the New York Islander organization, goes in. And they send out the Sharks' power play unit, Igor Larionov at center, Sergei Makarov on the right, Johan Garpenlov on the left, Norton and Rathje are on the points. And Chris, for those fans that just tuned in, we're Sandis Ozolinch.
16: Sandis Ozolinch, coach's decision, did not dress tonight.
8: He almost did dress. There was a talk about it during the course of the pregame festivities here at San Jose Arena, whether the Sharks would play Ozolinch or not, but the reason given? Subpar performance against Philadelphia, so Ozolinch is in the stands. Off the draw, Sharks skating from left to right on the power play, and they lose control at center. It bounces down the boards on the far side of the ice, and Jeff Norton swoops back to get it. He's back behind his own net now. Norton comes up the right side of the ice, now drifts away from a forechecking Ricci. Carries to center, feeds on the right to Makarov. Nice move on Scott Young, crosses the blue line into the Nordique zone. He stops, feeds Larionov on the corner. Now back to Makarov, to the point. Norton stops it, back to Makarov. Gives to Larionov, side of the goal. He stick handles, feeds back to the point. Rathje tees it up, shoots, block! Nice play by Scott Young to slide to his left and knock it out to center. Minute and 8 seconds to go in the Sharks' power play. San Jose moves it back in. Larionov to Rathje. Cross ice, left point. Norton the drive, score! Johan Garpenlov might have deflected that shot in front, but a great play by Larionov on the blue line to control it in traffic. Then Rathje went cross ice over to Norton, and Norton drilled it down low. The Sharks, with a power play goal, lead it 1-0.
16: Boy, that was a great, great play by Larionov to get that puck stopped at the blue line. Danny, he stopped it so perfect, Quebec couldn't commit on the puck, and then Rathje didn't even look. He one-timed it over to Norton. Norton went into that split movement he has with his feet, opened up, then snapped that puck at a bizarre angle. Fiset couldn't do anything. He was screened, and Norton's angle was so bizarre it caught him sleeping.
8: Well, I think Garpenlof did deflect it. 12th goal of the season if he did. Otherwise, it'll be Norton's fifth of the year. Right now, off the draw, Sharks right back in. Quick shot by Pat Falloon on the right wing side is kicked out by Stefan Fiset, the goaltender. But the Sharks, either way, have a power play goal at 7:20 of this first period and are on top 1-0. Right now, back in the San Jose end, a two-line pass violation called against the Sharks. And so play will be blown dead.
16: Well, Dan, stop by your participating 7-Eleven store today, tonight, for a hearty quarter-pound Big Bite hot dog. Freshly grilled, specially seasoned, and made exclusively by Oscar Mayer for 7-Eleven. Oh, thank heaven for 7-Eleven.
8: Officially credited goal to Johan Garpenlof, his 12th of the season from Norton and Rapchi. And I guess the tragedy of hockey, Chris, is that the guy who really got things going, Igor Larionov, on that play doesn't get credit for an assist, but that's hockey.
16: Hey, Dan, Igor Larionov and Sergei Makarov offensively against Philadelphia tonight had probably one of the best offensive games we've seen all year. They didn't get a whole lot of shots on goal.
8: You mean Tuesday night?
16: Yes, Tuesday night. They were awesome. And tonight they've started off the same way. They are masters when it comes to setting up the play.
8: Rapchi and Jason Moore back on defense with the puck in their own zone. They flip it ahead, and Slava Butsayev dumps it down the right wing boards to the Quebec blue line. The back to get it there, tough guy, defenseman Stephen Finn. He just knocks it back to center. Bob Airey was hit pretty hard on the far side of the ice, and he flipped down to the boards, and that caused an ooh and an ah from the crowd. Meanwhile, play back to the San Jose line. Matt Sundin checked by Odgers as he walks across the line, knocked away by Odgers. Both Odgers and Jason Moore all over Sundin, and now behind the play. Somebody knocked down one of the Quebec Nordiques, Paul McDermott, and it's going to be a penalty against the Sharks for that violation. Second time McDermott has drawn a penalty in this first period. Sharks leading 1-0, but Quebec with the extra skater on can handle it as long as they like, and in fact they can score a goal without even worrying about the puck going into their own net. That's because the moment the Sharks touch it, there will be a penalty call. Nordiques with the extra man walk into the San Jose zone now, but Jason Moore reaching back and intercepting the pass. And so the penalty will be called by referee Dennis LaRue. Chris, you think Dennis LaRue with a name like that is from the province of Quebec someplace, but no, he's from Savannah, Georgia. One of the younger NHL officials. He comes over and calls the penalty against the Sharks.
16: Looked like Jeff Odgers was the man that was holding on the play. I have yet to see a Shark get in there, but Jeff Odgers had control of McDermott. All he had to do was let him go, and if he did let him go, the only other person that could have hit him was Rapchi.
8: Now it's going to be Rapchi, because Odgers and Jason Moore were handling the puck carrier, Sundin, and now Rapchi was knocked McDermott to the ice right near where that play was going on as the guy is getting the penalty.
16: Well, McDermott certainly should have let him go, because he had Odgers had spun him off his balance, the play was done with, and I don't think Rapchi sensed that, Dan. And that comes with experience. Rapchi, a rookie this year, he's getting his sense together on the ice right now. He doesn't always make the best judgment, but this is the time to learn. You don't want to learn 7 years into your NHL career on plays like that.
8: Sharks have a power play goal from Johan Garpenlof and lead the Quebec Nordiques 1-0. And now Quebec with their second power play of this first period. 11:16 left. Quebec with the puck back behind their own goal. And Sakic with a long pass got to Ricci, but he's hit hard at center after losing his balance. Dale Crankwell rams him into the boards at the far side. And yet Ricci, a pretty rugged customer, comes up with the puck, goes back to his own blue line, and Tommy Chaudin recovers and sends it ahead. On the left wing side, Nordiques move across the Sharks' blue line. Ricci in the slot, shoots one, almost went through the legs of Artur Zerbe, but he just clamped the pads on at the last minute. How many times have goals like that gone in on NHL netminders? But Artur Zerbe just barely squeezed enough and hung on.
16: I was thinking of the song Freeze Frame by the Jay Giles Band, because it was like a everybody stopped and waited. All of a sudden, they saw that he had the puck, and everybody went, ooh. It was like one of those old Tom Slick cartoons where, whoa.
8: I think if they'd gone in, the song Blow Your Face Out might have been more appropriate by the Jay Giles Band.
16: Boy, Artur really does come up with those. He makes them look that way, I think, because the pads are so big. Because he's not the biggest guy in the world, he's not quite sure what he has in there.
8: So Urbe with the save. Power play continues for Quebec. Minute 27 remaining in Mike Rathje's penalty. Nordiques have Sakic on the left point, along with Chaudin on the right. And Sakic sets up Sundin on the left wing boards. Matt Sundin, one goal in his last 18 games, goes back to Sakic. Sakic cross ice. Chaudin puts it to the crease, and Urbe didn't see it until the last minute. But either way, it went wide of the net, barely. And now the puck poked to and batted down with a stick above the shoulder, and so they whistled it down. The faceoff will be inside the Sharks zone. You know something, Chris, you talk about slumping players. Sakic, one goal in his last 17 games. Sundin, one goal in his last 18 games, and still they both have more points than either of the Sharks' leading scorers, Todd Hellick or Sergei Makarov, have.
16: Well, it's also playing in the province of Quebec, Dan. I mean, you've got to skate under the glare of every single newspaper and television and radio station, and they don't have a whole heck of a lot when it comes to sports up there that is worldwide in recognition. And the Nordiques, with all the talent from all over the world, have that pressure. They're under that microscope right now. And pressure doesn't help this team at all. Believe me, it hurts them.
8: Minute and 4 seconds to go in the Nordiques power play. They set up off the faceoff again. Side of the net, Valeri Kamensky in front. Quick shot on goal taken by Ron Sutter. Save is made by Urbe. He stops the rebound and play is called.
16: Boy, great work by Arthur Urbe, Dan. Butterflied. He was spread out completely covering the goal line.
8: Like ball.
16: Yeah, and he had his hands up. So there was really no way they were going to get a cheap goal. They were going to have to fire it up high and hard, and they could not find the handle.
8: Sharks in the middle of a homestand, and Arthur Zerbe, for the most part, like he has all season, has provided great goaltending in this homestand. Next game, by the way, is Saturday against Los Angeles, 7:30 face-off time. You can get your tickets by calling 408-998-BASS, but you better hurry.
16: Hey, that was a quality save. Quebec has had at least four quality chances. That's what coaches and general managers look for, quality shots on goal. Quebec has definitely had their share almost 10 minutes into the first period.
8: Off the faceoff, Quebec still on the power play for 50 more seconds. And they're setting up, but Chaudin on the point loses on the check to Craigwell, and it bounces back inside the Quebec zone. Another factor for the Sharks, they're putting pressure on the point men here and forcing the Nordiques to cough up the puck, perhaps, or feed the puck ahead when they don't want to. Quebec likes to be deliberate offensively. They move in on the power play. 30 seconds left in their man advantage. Into the Shark zone. Chaudin gets a pass from Sakic. Now feeds top of the circle. Sundin back to Chaudin, and it's off his stick as he shoots it wide. Now he gets it back, guns it toward the net, blocked by Doug Smoldek, and the puck skips to the right wing corner boards. 15 seconds on the Nordiques power play. Sundin to the point, Chaudin one times to Sakic, finds one on net, but it's stopped before it got there by a sliding Gaetan Duchesne. Time winding down on the Sharks penalty. Here's Rapchi coming out of the box as Sundin trying to shoot the puck, can't block. Now Kamensky in front, pipes one off the post, and it goes in. The Quebec Nordiques, just as Rapchi's penalty expires, score a fluky goal on a centering pass from Valeri Kamensky that hit the pipe, bounced off of Urbe's skate, and crossed the goal line.
16: Sharks are saying that the puck was hand-passed. Actually, what happened, Dan, is they shot the puck across the goal line, the Nordiques did. The puck was caught by Joe Sakic. He caught the puck, then threw the puck in front of him, and then swatted at it, and it trickled over the goal line.
8: And so, as a result, the Nordiques in a fluky goal at 10 minutes and 34 seconds of this first period. Tie at 1-1. It's not a power play goal because Rathje's penalty had just expired, but still you can say it's a power play aided goal, because the Nordiques were handling the puck in the Sharks' zone for the balance of that two-minute advantage. So we're tied at 1, 9:13 to go in the first period. Alexei Gusarov back on defense, sends it ahead to Mike Ricci. Lead on the right, intended for right-winger Ian Fraser, blocked by Larionov, and Igor turns around and starts to pick up the moves. To center, backhand pass to Garpenlov, crossed the blue line, hit hard on the far boards, and he falls down after Craig Wolanin applied the check. And Wolanin just kind of wrestling him to the ice as play comes up the boards, and Garpenlov looks like he's shaken up. And meanwhile, Wolanin getting up and saying he didn't do anything.
16: Well, it looked like to me that he mugged Johan Garpenlov.
8: Yeah, he was all over him for about 2 or 3 seconds, and then they finally stopped it when they thought that Garpenlov was injured, and he's getting up slowly right now. The score is 1-1, 8:52 to go in the first period. Break in the action on the San Jose Sharks Radio Network. Off the faceoff, puck is bounced back to center ice by the Quebec Nordiques. Game tied at 1, 8.5 minutes to go in the first period. Sharks at center ice, Slava Butsayev dumps it off the boards, got it across the line into the Quebec zone, but Airy couldn't take advantage of it, and so Bob Basson, one of three new members of the Nordiques, will grab it and send it out to center. It's Ricci, Fraser, and Basson. Here's Fraser with the puck, getting to the Sharks line, knocked away from it by Jason Moore, and that allows Jeff Hodgers to clear.
16: Outstanding work Oh, there was a nice little hit from behind. Jason Moore took a stick into the face.
8: And that was Bob Bassin who knocked him down, and that's going to stop the play as Odgers steps between. Now Odgers and Stephen Finn look like they're going to drop the gloves. Those are two tough guys. They're wrestling with each other, but it all started between Ian Fraser of the Nordiques and Jason Moore of the Sharks coming together inside the San Jose blue line.
16: Well, this is why, in a lot of respects, Dan, you'd like to see linesmen have the power to call penalties in the league.
8: No fights resulting from all that. Nobody decided to drop the gloves, and you got to credit the linesmen Ryan Bozak and Lyle Seitz for getting in there to stop all of this action. While they call the penalties, we'd like to take this opportunity to pause 10 seconds for station identification on the San Jose Sharks Radio Network.
17: KFRC San Francisco.
8: Between now and the end of April, you can visit the Pepsi Fanatical Fan Club display at the Target store near you to sign up for the San Jose Sharks Fanatical Fan Club. On Sunday, you can visit this display and meet Pat Falloon at the Target store on Hillsdale Avenue in San Jose from 3 to 5 p.m. and Rob Goodrow at the Target store on Morrill Avenue in Milpitas from 4 to 6 p.m. S.J. Sharkey will also be there to meet the Fanatical fans, and so why don't you show up and join the Fanatical Fan Club. Chris, penalties have been called here after some pushing and shoving. What are they?
16: Roughing, 2 minutes each for Odgers and Finn. The play started with Frazier smacking Jason Moore. Reason being, Dan, Jason Moore went into the Quebec area after they initially dropped the puck and hit Finn and knocked him on his backside with a pretty much blindside check. I guarantee you Frazier's going to get hit a little bit later on in this game. He's going to get hit hard.
8: And because of the penalties, dual minors, coincidental minors they call them, against Stephen Finn and Jeff Odgers, there's four skaters aside, and Quebec has seven goals in that situation, and that's just a testimony to their absolute skill in handling the puck and skating with it. Let's see how they do here. Game tied at one, 7:50 to go in the first. Smolek and Peterson are the Sharks defensemen. Falloon and Ellick are the two forwards. And Ellick is scooting back to his own zone to get it, being watched by a forechecking Sakic. Got it over to Smolek. Now back for Ellick. Rink-wide pass goes onto the stick of Falloon, and Falloon skates to center with it. On the left wing side, one-on-one on Butcher. He made a great move on Butcher, but then he lost an edge and fell down. Nordiques trying to clear. Cannot kept in by Smolek. A drive from the net. Stick to the crowd, I should say, by goaltender Stefan Fissette. Not a great scoring chance for Doug Smolek, and in fact, had Pat Falloon maintained his balance, he would have had a better scoring chance.
16: Pat Falloon's got to get over to Bob Crocker Jr. and get those skates stoned a little bit. That edge came out right out from underneath him. There is a 1:19 left in the dual minors to Stephen Finn and Jeff Odgers for roughing.
8: While the play was going up the ice, Pat Falloon was carrying it across into the Quebec zone, making that move. Tommy Peterson was chopped to the ice behind the play, and no penalty was called.
16: No, Bob Bassin got him, and Bob Bassin got him good. He took him right out from under his knees. So Quebec has come in and decided they're going to play tough guy here today.
8: Well, it's so far has not resulted in any fisticuffs, but certainly Jeff Odgers and Stephen Finn eyed each other with a little more than simple disdain. And with the score 1-1, they're in the penalty boxes, those two players, for another minute and 5 seconds. Four skaters aside. Here comes Quebec leading the attack. Matt Sundin crossed the line, checked away by Sergei Makarov. He and old buddy Valeri Kamensky come together, and Makarov comes up with a puck. He kicks it away from Kamensky. Now has to spin to keep control. A headman pass goes under the stick of Larionov, but he has to spin back. Hawked to the ice by Mike McKee, and a penalty is going to be called. Mike McKee of the Quebec Nordiques. A Princeton University graduate is going to have to work on his doctoral thesis inside the penalty box after a bad play there. It could have been hooking, but they called him for holding. Larionov was hauled down, and the Sharks will have a 4-on-3 power play for the next 47 seconds.
16: I'm surprised Mike McKee's getting a lot of ice time in their last game against the Rangers Monday night. Mike McKee got exactly 2 shifts in the second period and 1 shift in the third period. And the French announcers, in my best understanding of French, were saying that Pierre Paget likes him to hit once in a while and no more. I said, okay, I sort of understand what they're saying.
8: Well, McKee's got good size. He's
16: a big boy.
8: 6'3", 203, 24 years old, out of Princeton University, as I mentioned. And I think he's been a surprise for the team in the sense that they didn't expect that he'd stick with the big club this season. They thought he needed a couple of years with their Cornwall American Hockey League affiliate, but he has risen to the occasion.
16: Yeah, he skates pretty well, Dan, for a big guy. He really is pretty agile on his skates. That's why he's up there. If you can skate and hit, you know, that's an asset.
8: Off the faceoff, Sharks have the man advantage. Four skaters against three. Game tied at one. Here's Jeff Norton smoothly carrying it.

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1: First period. Sharks skating from left to right. Here's Odgers carrying it center. Lifts one inside the Nordique zone. Airy chasing it down left wing corner. Overskated. Hit by Butcher. And Garth Butcher able to come up with a puck. Get it around the boards and send it out to center. And the Nordiques will have a 2-on-1 as Bob Airy and Vlasta Cooper were caught up front. Here comes Ricci. Walks in. Shoots. Score! A 2-on-1 break caused by Vlastimil Krupa pinching up on the left wing boards and losing his balance. Mike Ricci moved up ice, never threw it across the surface to Scott Young, and instead lifted a wrist shot past Arturs Urbe. That's a shorthanded goal for the Nordiques, and Ricci gets goal number 15 on the season. Quebec 2, the Sharks 1.
2: Arturs Urbe, his glove hand, Dan, has been suspect this year. I remember Mark Messier with a couple of backhanded goals that way. Flyers had a couple over the glove hands the other night. I don't understand why it is that the Shark defenseman, when somebody is racing to Arthur's left, to take that man with the puck and just run him right out of the play and force the goal to come from the center of the ice. It's been a very sore spot on the Sharks' defense from that glove hand side.
1: That is the seventh shorthanded goal against for the Sharks this year. Ricci's first shorthanded tally of the year, 15th overall, assisted by Garth Butcher, who swung it around the boards. Vlastimil Krupa, in his first game since being recalled, just went in to try to get that clearing attempt. He missed it. The Nordiques had that 2-on-1 that resulted in the Ricci goal. Meanwhile, back at center ice, the penalty to Mike McKee has just expired. And so the Nordiques not only kill off the penalty, but pick up their fifth shorthanded goal of the season overall for the team. And they lead it 2-1. Back behind the Sharks' goal, San Jose with the puck. Ray Whitney not getting a lot of ice time in this first period. Dumps it up to center. And Dale Craigwell reaching for the puck, couldn't get it. Chodine gets it back for the Nordiques. Stachemski crossed the blue line. Lost it on the check to Dale Craigwell. And it came out to center where the Nordiques just shoot it into the Sharks' zone again. Right side of Arturs Urbe. Pat Falloon is on now as the Sharks make another line change, but he couldn't control the puck. It's checked aside, and Todd Ellick reaches back in the near corner of his own zone to wind it around the boards, and San Jose just clears it up out of play, and we have a stoppage. A break in the action. Quebec 2, the Sharks 1. 4:04 to go in the first period. This is the San Jose Sharks Radio Network. With Chris Collins, I'm Dan Rusinowski back at San Jose Arena. In a strange turn of events, the Quebec Nordiques have taken a 2-1 lead on the San Jose Sharks with a shorthanded goal by Mike Ricci, his 15th of the year. Right now, San Jose with the puck, and they dump it to center, knocked down by Martin Rushinsky. Leads for Ricci, stick handles across the blue line, sends a centering pass intended for Rushinsky on the return, but it went through the stick and all the way to the left wing corner of the Sharks' zone. Vlasta Krupa back behind his own net now, fighting Ricci for the puck. Krupa recalled today, kicked it free, and Ellick is able to control for the Sharks. Gaetan Duchesne getting the pass, bouncing one to center, but the Nordiques again with the puck possession, and they get it back in the neutral zone. Rushinsky to Ricci, cross the line, tries to lead it out in front for Ricci. It's Bach now. Ricci carrying to the slot, knocked away from the puck, but Rushinsky gets it in the corner. He's checked by Krupa. Krupa and Norton both in the corner looking for the puck. Nordiques have it. They center it. Loose puck in front. Knocked away by Krupa. But we're going to have a penalty coming up here against the Sharks as action got pretty fast and furious in the crease. Extra skater comes on for the Nordiques as Young shoots one. Save has made. Rebound. Score! Mike Ricci got the rebound of Arturs Urbe's shot, and that is a great bit of tenacity on the part of Ricci as he picks up his 16th goal of the season. The puck was stopped by Arturs Urbe on the first chance, but then it just skipped free, and there was a little daylight on the right side of the Sharks' goal, and Ricci jammed it in, and so the Nordiques lead it 3-1.
2: Well, the delayed penalty would have been on Slava Butsayev, but it doesn't get called, obviously, because the third goal goes on the board for the Quebec Nordiques. Of course, Dan, there's not much you can do when your defense doesn't come back and clear out men that are sitting in front of your goaltender. He's virtually useless if he's got two guys in the opposing jersey sitting there shooting at him, and that's what happened with Arturs. He was had virtually little or no chance.
1: And so Ricci gets his second goal of the period. The Nordiques lead it 3-1. 16th of the year for Ricci. Face off at center ice. Nordiques have it, and they shoot it all the way down. Arturs Urbe bounces.

0: Passing one off the boards. It hit the glass. Mike Rapke couldn't clear. Now Fraser walks to the slot, trying to feed for Sakic, but Jason Moore got the stick in the way and broke up that pass. Sharks moving out now. 2.5 to go in the first period. San Jose scored the first goal of the game, but now they're down 3-1. Odgers in the corner. The Quebec zone tried to center it. Went off the side of a net. And so the Nordiques will move it out. And here's Ian Fraser on the right wing being chased by Igor Larionov. They both knock into each other. Larionov and the Sharks recover the puck, but they're inside their own zone, and it's in back of the San Jose net. Larionov gets a pass now from Zmoldek. Cross ice. Two more. Now a lead at center. Makarov to Larionov. 2-on-1 with Duchesne. Cross the line. Larionov in front. Duchesne shoots. It's blocked in front. What a play by the Nordiques defense. And now the net pops off the mooring as Makarov charging the goal ran into Fichette. And they both pushed it away. And so we have a stoppage of action with only a minute 56 to go in the first period. And Quebec leading it 3-1. And Chris, that was a good play by Larionov and by Duchesne. But the defensive combination of Fichette and the Quebec defenders was enough to stop it.
1: He had a flutter the pass, and the puck was on its side. Craig Willannon also shoved Sergei Makarov into the net. I thought we'd get a little roughing penalty there, but nothing was called. Dale Craigwell, as I mentioned earlier, Dan, will be our guest at the end of the first period here.
0: That's a minute and 56 seconds from now as the Sharks are trailing 3-1. Face off at the Quebec bench, right in front of their bench. Coach Pierre Paget, he's also the general manager of the club. Right now, the Nordiques win the draw, but they cough up the puck. Ellick backhands ahead to the Quebec line. Gusarov intercepts. His pass knocked away, and Duchesne carries across the line. Minute 40 remaining in this first period. Duchesne on the right wing boards loses on the check to Gusarov. A couple of players have lost their gloves, it seems, and we have a penalty call behind the play as Gaetan Duchesne dropped his gloves to the ice, and it looked like he got slashed pretty hard. And a penalty is going to be called, but it's not for slashing. It's for holding, as Alexei Gusarov is heading to the penalty box. Gaetan Duchesne actually dropped his gloves, not as if to fight, but just because he was chopped a little bit, and he might have been smarting a little bit of pain. Minutes and 25 seconds, and so that would also explain why Duchesne let the gloves go, let the stick go, let everything go, to sort of demonstrate to the official that the penalty should have been called. Even Winston Payne a little bit after he got hacked on the way in. Sharks have a power play as a result off the faceoff. Rob Goodrow on the boards, winds up, shoots one, deflected wide by the Quebec defense. Minute 27 to go in the period. This is a big power play for the Sharks as they're down 3-1, but Garth Butcher picks up headmans, and Joe Sakic has it for the Nords at center. Carries it across the San Jose line, cuts to his left. He fakes, he shoots. Stick save made by Urbe. Puck was bouncing by him on the rebound, but he batted it with a flick of the goalie stick and kept it out of his own net. Minute and 8 seconds to go in the period. Sharks skating from left to right. Here's Ellick carrying it center. Gets it across the blue line. Checked there by Ron Sutter. And he pokes it back to the neutral zone with 1 minute to go in this first period. Nordiques 3, Sharks 1. San Jose with the power play the rest of the way in this stanza as Odgers dumps it across the blue line and into the Quebec territory. But Airy is ahead of the play and offside. And so they whistled it down and bring it back. 48.7 seconds remaining in this first period. And we remind you that Chris will be with us in a few moments to talk with Dale Craigwell of the San Jose Sharks. And we also remind you that this broadcast is brought to you in part by Pepsi Cola. Remind you to be young, have fun, drink Pepsi. The second and third edicts there are pretty easy. I don't know about the first one. I think nature takes care of that for most of it. Igor Larionov out on the ice for the Sharks, along with Sergei Makarov, and now Ray Whitney on the wings. Whitney on the left, Makarov on the right. Rathje and Norton are back on defense. 48.7 seconds to go in this period. Penalty has a minute and 13 left on it, so it'll carry over if the Sharks fail to score. 3-1, the Nordiques lead it. They lose the faceoff. Now at center, the Sharks deliberately starting to move up the ice. And Norton carries to the Quebec blue line, makes a nice move on Butcher, spins to the near boards, lead from Makarov, breaking for the goal. Whitney in front, gets the pass, but can't tee it up as Scott Young just barely broke it up. 50 seconds to go in the penalty, 25 seconds in the period as the Nordiques got it out to center. Larionov with the puck, bothered by Curtis Lecision, the defenseman for Quebec. Swings one to the left side. Rapke head man. Here's Whitney cross the line, but it's whistled dead for an offside call as Sergei Makarov and Whitney were just barely ahead of the play, and so they bring it back. 39 seconds remaining in this first period, and the faceoff comes back to center zone. with the Quebec Nordiques leading 3-1. Want to make sure we congratulate the Sharks director of broadcasting and producer of our television broadcast, Mark Stolberger, and his wife, Susan, for the delivery of lovely Stellan. Sherburne Stolberger delivered this morning at about 8:13. We congratulate the family. And a very organized young man. He was born during the time when there were no telecasts scheduled. Final seconds of the first period ticking off. Nothing much going on as the puck just dropped and the Sharks bring back into their own zone. And that'll do it for the first period as the Sharks head to the dressing room. And hear a smattering of boos from the fans here, because at the end of the first period, Quebec leading it by the score of 3-1, and the Nordiques with good puck possession outshot the Sharks 11-5. And even though San Jose will start the second period on the power play for the first 24 seconds, it doesn't look like a good-humored group that's headed back to the Sharks' dressing room right now, and most specifically, head coach Kevin Constantine looking mighty serious as he walked through the door. We'll return in just a moment after this timeout on the San Jose Sharks Radio Network.
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0: At San Jose Arena, the Sharks trail the Quebec Nordiques 3-1 at the end of the first period. Johan Garpenlof has a power play goal for the Sharks. That was scored at 7:20 of the first, giving San Jose a 1-0 lead. But then in a bizarre goal, Ron Sutter tied it at 10:34. Then Mike Ricci with a shorthanded goal and an extra skater goal during a delayed call against the Sharks, coming up with the two other Nordique tallies, and San Jose down by two goals at the end of the first period. One of the Sharks' top defensive players, especially penalty killing, is San Jose centerman Dale Craigwell. He's our guest this period with Chris Collins.
1: Well, this isn't one of those great roles that you want to get into, whereas you play a bit undisciplined as a team and you trail each period. It's something we haven't seen as Shark fans and Shark broadcasters all year long.
3: Oh, definitely. You know, anytime you get down, it just makes it more difficult for you. We pride ourselves on having great starts and usually getting the lead off the start, you know, hopefully to carry us through the game. And unfortunately tonight, you know, things aren't going our way right now.
1: It looks like the team's been a bit flat the last maybe four or five periods. Have you noticed that in the dressing room also?
3: Definitely. I'm not sure what it could be. I hope it's not complacency based on, our last four wins. But I think the guys might be a little tired. We got the day off yesterday, but that's no excuse. This is a game we got to play, and we had some time off, and, we should be ready to go.
1: You've got people like Ricci out on the ice, Sundin, last game you're out on the ice. You've got to take your old friend from Oshawa, of course, Eric Lindros, all the time. These are players that can get to the net that, will throw elbows, cross-checks, everything. How do you prepare yourself to play against former foes, former friends? Is it your practice experience that you use against them, or is it more instinctive?
3: I think it would be more instinctive. You know, I have some ideas of what, they're like, but when it comes down to hockey, it's just instinctive. The plays happen so fast that it's just what you learned, over the years that carries you.
1: Okay, we talked about Lindros the other night, Ian Frazier tonight. Adam Foote's not playing right now, but a boyhood friend of yours. Do you ever pinch yourself and think, my God, when we were playing a little bit of hoop out on the streets of Toronto or what have you when I was a kid, do you ever think you'd see six or seven of your friends in the National Hockey League?
3: Never in my wildest dreams would I think that. Yeah, sure. Once in a while, I do got to pinch myself. Ian Frazier and Adam Foote are good friends of mine. I see them almost every day in the summer at the gym. We work out together. We hang out a bit, too, off ice. And, it's kind of a dream come true. It's just, you just shake your head and just like, wow, we're all here, you know?
1: Now, you seem to sacrifice your body. You're not the biggest guy in the world, 5'10 and a half, 5'11 and a half, maybe 175 if you're wet. What do you do to shake off the pain? You take some brutal hits. I mean, this is your style of play. You like to get in the way, cause a major piece of confusion so the players can get the transition game going.
3: Oh, definitely. I mean, you got to have no fear when you go out there, especially if you're my size. I don't mind getting hit. I don't mind mixing up with anyone. We got lots of ice and a lot of good therapists in the room to take care of me if I have any problems. It's just something part of the game that you got to, just go with.
1: Vlasta Krupa is recalled from Kansas City. Santa Zozolinch sits tonight, coach's decision. Does that send a message to the room? Do people talk?
3: Oh, definitely. Just basically to shape up. Maybe the last game we weren't ready to play, and Kevin's just trying to send a message to the boys in the room to be disciplined and be ready to go every night.
1: You missed that little talk, huh? You got over here.
3: Definitely. I don't mind at all.
4: Good luck. Go back in there now and pick up what you missed.
3: Oh, thanks.
4: That is Sharks center Dale Craigwell. The Sharks trail after one period here. Score is 3-1. Dan will be back with Where Are They Now? That's next on the San Jose Sharks Radio Network.
5: The movie Slapshot, starring Paul Newman, is a cult classic for hockey fans all over the world. In the film, Newman's character Reggie Dunlop makes reference to old-time hockey and Eddie Shore. Where are they now? Well, Eddie Shore has long since passed away, but today we remember this hockey legend with a man who actually played for him. Defenseman Kent Douglas will talk about Eddie Shore with us in a moment. Eddie Shore was a man ahead of his time. A defenseman, he routinely scored more than 10 goals a season in a time when defensemen rarely got more than one or two goals a year. Later on in life, he bought the American Hockey League Springfield Indians, and there began the legend of Eddie Shore, the coach, general manager, and owner. One man who played for him in Springfield was Kent Douglas, a defenseman who later starred for the Toronto Maple Leafs. Douglas remembers Shore.
6: He's the most amazing man in the game of hockey. Even to this day, I still think that Shore's forgotten more than the rest of them will ever know. I mean, he was unbelievable, the things he used to do. And people disagreed with him, but 59, 60, and 61, we had a bunch of guys in Springfield who no one else wanted, and that's a fact. There's some pretty good hockey players. I think six or seven of those guys went on to be coaches in the National League, but at the time, we were sort of the bad boys, but we won first place and we won the Calder Cup, and we did it one year with the backup goalie playing goal, and we won eight consecutive games in the playoffs. We beat Hershey and Cleveland four straight with George Woods, who was not exactly a household name.
5: Although Shore's players hated his disciplinary ways, Douglas remembers other hockey people copying those techniques.
6: In 1959 and 60, the Russians came over to our training camp, and they took movies of all the practices that we had and all the different drills that we did. And they were pretty successful for a long time using those skills. The style of skating, the way you held the hockey stick, the body position, how you never attacked with only one man. You didn't dump the puck in. You carried it in and made plays. This is what Shore taught. It was not exactly what everybody else was doing, but that was okay. But if you could get enough people to listen and to attempt to do this, it was very successful. I can remember training camp, we beat the Bruins and we beat the Rangers very handily. In fact, we beat Boston, I think it was 7-1, and they scored in the last second of the third period in their building. It wasn't, you know, and they weren't playing prospects, they were playing their team. And we were an American League team, but we were very strong. In fact, I'd be almost willing to bet that the team we had at that time could have played anybody, and we'd have never been run over.
5: Springfield players didn't like how Shore treated injuries either.
6: Eddie had his own idea of how to cure most things, including cancer. But they were a little different than everybody else's, too. But you see, what it was, he was pretty smart, because the cure actually hurt more than the pain did of whatever the injury was. So therefore, you'd be surprised how quickly you could heal.
5: Now that's old-time hockey for you. Love him or hate him, Eddie Shore was a hockey legend, and players like Kent Douglas lived to tell about it. I'm Dan Rusinowski. Join me next time for Where Are They Now?
0: Face-off at center ice with Arturs Urbe in nets to our right. The Sharks have a power play opening up this second period as Alexei Gusarov finishing out the final 20 seconds or so of his holding the stick call. Sharks with the puck bring it across the line. Here's a pass from Norton. Goes to Vlasta Krupa. Winds up. Guns a shot. Stick save made by Stefan Fiset. Bounces wide at the Quebec goal. Sharks held it in. Final 5 seconds of their brief power play here in the second, and they won't be able to get another shot on net as Gusarov comes out of the ice and the Nordiques clear it. And so the San Jose power play, their third of the night, is over. Sharks' only goal so far has been on the power play, and it came early in the game. Right now, here comes Makarov in across the Quebec line, tried to shoot the slapper, but it's blocked by Stephen Finn, and the Nordiques poke it back to center ice. Sakic, beautiful feet on the right. Here's Ian Fraser, 2-on-1 for Quebec. In front shot, and they score! Martin Rusinski got the pass on the left. Tic-tac-toe. Joe Sakic, the man who started it, with a brilliant backhand pass to Fraser on the right. And Fraser did the right thing by moving in two-on-one with Rusinski. Just lifted a pass over the only Sharks defender, Johan Garpenlof, and right onto the stick of Rusinski, number 9 of the season for Martin Rusinski. And all of a sudden, the Nordiques lead it 4-1.
1: Actually, another good round of credit should go to Stephen Finn, who grabbed Sergei Makarov off the puck by grabbing onto his stick and then slashed Makarov as he tried to get back into the play and prevented him from getting there. Right behind referee Dennis LaRue, the Sharks were slow to respond. They gave up the fourth goal of the night against.
0: And not exactly a situation you'd want, where the only defender back on a two-on-one is a forward. It's Johan Garpenlof, but that seemed to be the case. Right now, back to action. Puck came into the San Jose zone, and the Nordiques knocked the net off the Marsh post, so they stopped the action and moved the faceoff out to center. Right now, the Nordiques on top, 4-1. Time of that goal, just 59 seconds into the second period. Martin Rusinski's 9th of the season, assisted by Sakic and Fraser, and the Nordiques have a 3-goal lead.
1: Well, these are games that a lot of the teams believe they should win. The Flyers, Terry Simpson's, thought that they should win that game against the Sharks in Philadelphia and here in San Jose, and they did in San Jose, and Pierre Paget thought that the Nordiques should win here in San Jose. He had his assistant coaches tell the team in no uncertain terms that they should win, and they've come out and demonstrated they're going to win this game, Dan, tonight.
0: Up ice. Here come the Sharks. They have to move it back to their own zone, though. As a late penalty now coming up against San Jose. Sakic reaching for it at the near side, was hooked to the ice and tripped by Gaetan Duchesne. And it's going to be tripping against Duchesne, the man they call the Duke in the box, with a sloppy penalty at 1:20 of the second period.
1: Shots on goal 12-6 now in favor of the Nordiques. They hold a 3-goal edge with only a minute 20 gone in the second period. And now Gaetan Duchesne, frustrated, swinging at Joe Sakic because Joe Sakic made a great 360 move on him. Hit his skates. Sakic may have put a little bit of English into that, but nevertheless, you want to be very careful about who you hack when you're in front of the referee, and the referee blew right on that whistle, Dan, and put Duchesne down for 2 minutes. So it's gone from worse to uglier for the Sharks here.
0: 4-1, Quebec leading it. Nordiques have the power play at a minute 20 of the second period with Duchesne in the box, one of the better penalty killers on San Jose, by the way. Matt Sundin with the puck, has it on the top of the circle, winds up and shoots it. Urbe stopped it. Rebound, Ron Sutter in the corner, sends it back to the point, kept in on the left side by Tommy Chaudin. He just acquired from Dallas, just sends it around the boards. And it goes to the corner. It's Sundin with the puck, exchanges passes with Chaudin, and it's fired in back of the San Jose goal. Nordiques sent it back to the point, but Sakic couldn't keep it in, and so it bounces off the stick and goes back to the Quebec zone. Joe Sakic playing the point on the power play, loses on the check to Rob Goodrow, and could have been a break for Goodrow down the ice, but Sakic spun and recovered as Rob fell down. Meanwhile, it's sent inside the Quebec zone. Minute 14 to go in Gaetan Duchesne's penalty. Bob Airey and Dale Craigwell are out there killing it off up front for the Sharks. They watch as Quebec Sakic fires it into the San Jose zone. Left side of Artur Zerbe. Back on the point now. Nordiques hold it in. Sakic on the left side. Checked by Airey, but feeds around the boards. Kamensky let it go to Ricci. Ricci with 2 goals tonight. Feeds over to Sundin. Now to Chaudin. To the point. Sakic a drive. Save is made. Rebound. Score! Mike Ricci picks up the hat trick. Another very, very bad goal for the Sharks to give up as Ricci just took control of the rebound in front with a good effort and perseverance, but the Sharks are looking mighty sloppy here as Ricci picks up the hat trick. Only the second Nordique to get a hat trick this year, and the other one was Scott Young on December 19th against the Sharks. And so Quebec's offense looking for breaks tonight have been getting them. Ricci has his 17th of the season. This one's a power play goal, and it's 5-1 Quebec.
1: Well, last year, I remember at the Cal Palace, last season, excuse me, the Nordiques took a 6-1 lead going into the early part of the second period, and the Sharks were able to tie it, then lose it in overtime as Jimmy Waite is coming out onto the ice now, or he's getting ready to come out and replace Artur Zerbe, who has really been banged up the last two games. Or, I'm sorry, game in one period in 2 minutes and 30 seconds. But 6-1 lead, the Sharks came back furiously and lost it in overtime. But that was with Ron Hextall in net.
0: Quebec scores goals in 2 of their first 4 shots in the second period. And Artur Zerbe is being pulled. And Jimmy Waite, a native of Sherbrooke, Quebec, who was thought to be the starting goaltender as we approach this game tonight, but was not, is now in.
1: Jimmy Wade, it's a tough place for him to come in, Dan. Last game he played was against Dallas, and he won. He had a real rough night, too. The Stars really roughed him up, ran him, and beat up on him, but he got the victory on the road that ended the road trip.
0: He played a terrific game in that contest, came up with 35 saves. The Sharks won it 7-1. Wade has been waiting for opportunities all season long, and he is getting one now as he steps in 2 minutes and 30 seconds into the period, the second period. Quebec leading 5-1. And the Sharks are looking for some life. Off the faceoff. It's controlled by really nobody. Now it's back to the Sharks' blue line, rolling on one edge. Doug Smoldek picks up the puck and skates into his own zone. Jimmy Waite is in nets to our right in relief of starter Arturs Urbe. And he watches as the Sharks dump to center zone. It's off the boards. Smoldek chasing it down at the near side. Checked there at the Sharks' line by Paul McDermott. And the veteran right wing poked it free to Bob Basson. He shoots it into the Sharks' end again. Left side of goaltender Jimmy Waite. It's wound around the boards and out quickly by the Sharks, who seem to be reeling here. They're down 5-1, and they're not getting much flow going to their style of play. Quebec has taken advantage of every chance. Now Rushinsky into forecheck. Hammers Peterson along the boards, and that's going to be a penalty to the Quebec left wing as the stick got involved, and Rushinsky not exactly liking the call, but it's going to be 2 minutes for tripping, and the Sharks are going to get the power play. A break in the action. 3:21 gone by in the second period. The Nordiques lead it 5-1. You're listening to the San Jose Sharks Radio Network. The Quebec Nordiques lead the San Jose Sharks 5-1. 3 minutes and 21 seconds gone by in this second period. And left wing Martin Rushinsky in the penalty box for the Nordiques. 2 minutes for tripping. The Sharks with Jimmy Waite in goal for in relief of Arturs Urbe, now has a power play. Here's Mike Rathje leading the attack to center. It's across the blue line, widens it around, and back of goaltender Stefan Fiset. Into forecheck is Garpenlov. He's roughed up by Alexei Gusarov, but poked to Makarov. Now to the point. Norton winds up, shoots. Save is made by Fiset, and the Nordiques make it look easy by clearing it all the way down.
1: Fiset's the kind of guy, Dan, that if you get one in off of him and make it to count, that he's the kind of guy that gives them up in bunches. So the Sharks need to fire the puck, get it on the net, and look for secondary chances.
0: San Jose moving the puck from right to left, and Makarov leads the way and across the blue line. Norton poking the puck free to Makarov as he exchanges passes with his right winger, and now they miss fire, and so the Nordiques able to clear again. 1 minute to go on that penalty to Martin Rushinsky of Quebec. Sharks trailing 5-1. They had the first goal of this game, and then Quebec came up with 3 goals from Mike Ricci, 1 from Valeri Kamensky, and another from Martin Rushinsky. Sharks having trouble just controlling the puck here as they get it to the Quebec line but lose it. And the crowd starting to boo a little bit as 38 seconds remains on the San Jose power play. Sharks are 1-for-3 so far tonight. They skated out to center with a fresh set of legs on. Ellick on the ice along with Arian Odgers up front. They move it across the blue line, and again Quebec's Ron Sutter able to poke it free this time. Sutter at center ice spins and dumps it all the way down. And now 20 seconds remains on the Sharks power play, and the boos are starting to get a little louder. Sharks down 5-1. They skate out of their own zone. Norton, headman pass out of the stick of Airy on the right to center, cross the line, drop pass Ellick, gets it away from Craig Wolanin. Now feeds to Goodrow in the slot, turn, shoot, save is made, rebound in front, a shot toward the net by Ellick is knocked down, and Ellick gets the but forces play to continue with Jeff Norton handling it at his own line. He loses it. 2-on-1 for Quebec. Sundin is wide open, but McDermott shoots one, kick save made by Jimmy Waite. And that was another bad play by the Sharks to have a 2-on-1 situation in front of their own net. Meanwhile, a whistle as the play is blown dead at the far side. Looks like somebody tossed it ahead of the play and offside, and so they stopped the action with a 14-11 to go in the second. And Chris, the score 5-1, Nordiques.
1: Saturday night, it's the third annual Reveal Your Teal Night against the LA Kings here at San Jose Arena. Come dressed in your zaniest, teal is most creative teal outfit or costume. Be chosen to compete for great prizes. First prize, Dan, 7-day cruise for two, Norwegian Cruise Line. Second prize, 2 round-trip airfares, courtesy of Southwest Airlines. Third prize, VCR from Toshiba. Dressed in teal, may also be randomly selected for other great, fantastic prizes. This Saturday, reveal your teal against the Kings.
0: Off the faceoff, a shot right on from center ice is kicked out by goaltender Jimmy Waite. He came in at the 2 minute and 30 second mark of this second period with Quebec leading it 5-1. Another 2-on-1 for the Nordiques as Sundin is now written off the play by Doug Smoldek. But over in the near corner, it's picked up by Tony Twist, a little used player that's getting some ice time here with Quebec hanging on to a lead. And he wound it around the board. Sharks intercepted, trying to clear it. They couldn't do it. Kept in, again, by a combination of Twist and Chaudine at the near side. And Gaetan Duchesne on the near boards, trying to clear, can't do it. Ray Whitney gives the puck away as Quebec sensing a blowout here, trying to make it more offensively. Here they come. Fraser on the right wing side tried to shoot it. It's blocked now, centered out in the slot by centerman Matt Sundin, but it's blocked again by the Sharks. Quebec seems to be on the puck a lot better than San Jose so far as they get to the puck inside the Shark zone again. Fraser centering pass, knocked away by Pat Falloon. Quebec trying to keep it in. They couldn't do it this time as finally Ray Whitney dumped it to center. But it's sloppy. 13 minutes to go in the second. Quebec leading it 5-1. A shot toward the net deflected on goal. Kick save made by Jimmy Waite. And the Sharks will just ice it here. And Kevin Constantine does not look happy behind the San Jose bench.
1: Yeah, Kevin's got a lot to worry about here. Team's trailing 5-1. They've got to put some kind of effort in a uniformity kind of way onto the ice of the fans, and he can sleep a little bit better.
0: There's a break in the action. Nordiques leading at 5-1. You're listening to the San Jose Sharks Radio Network. Off the faceoff, the puck rolls into Jimmy Waite, so we've got another stoppage of play. 7:19 into the second period. And if you're a Sharks fan, you're angry right now because San Jose looks disorganized. They look sloppy, they're coughing up the puck, and they don't seem to have a lot of jump to their game. They're trailing Quebec 5-1 here in the second period. Off the faceoff, Nordiques have it. Curtis Lecision shoots toward the goal, blocked in front by Igor Larionov. Sergei Makarov recovered it, sent a pass down the right wing side, but it eluded Larionov and bounced back into the Quebec zone. Not far enough for icing. Nordiques turn it back the other way. Makarov on the right wing board sends it ahead to Larionov, but it's checked away by Garth Butcher. 2-on-1 for Quebec. Here's Butcher to Fraser. Shoots one. It's wide with Krupa the only defenseman back. Nordiques get the rebound. Ricci in front. Shot toward the net. Stick save. Waite. Rebound. They score! Another fluky goal as it bounced off of Waite's stick, off of somebody's body in front, and back through the legs into the net. The Nordiques lead it 6-1 at 7:50 of this second period.
1: Well, in the French part of Canada and Quebec, they would call that a garbage goal. That was just thrown up the crease.
0: Did Mike Ricci deflect that puck with his stick for his fourth goal of the game?
1: Well, he hit Jimmy Waite's stick. It depends if it did touch the puck, Dan. You can't quite see. We don't have the benefit of television tonight.
0: Ricci was actually floating at the side of the goal when it happened, but it kind of slipped right through the pads of Jimmy Waite after he made the first save. And so it's the first goal that Jimmy Waite allows. And the Nordiques lead it 6-1. And so history, Chris, is repeating itself here. Quebec had a 6-1 lead last year at the Cow Palace. And the Sharks came back to tie that game and eventually lost it in overtime. Right now off the draw, it's batted to a member of the Nordiques, by a member of the Nordiques, inside the offensive zone, and so they blow it dead. You can't do that unless you're in your defensive zone. So the faceoff comes outside the San Jose zone.
1: Ricci got his fourth of the game, Dan. You saw it right. He was the one that collided with Jimmy Waite, at least stick-wise, and confused him. His 18th of the year, Bassett and Frazier were the ones that set him up. And talk about getting healthy. Quebec comes into the game almost a laughing stock. In the eastern part of the country, hockey-wise, and tonight they get healthy.
0: And here's another break for Ron Sutter, walking in on the right side. He was by himself, but his shot goes wide of a net. Sharks look totally out of it at this point. They're down 6-1, and the puck flipping up into the crowd, and play is called. And we may remind you that this morning, Quebec coach and general manager Pierre Paget left San Jose Arena just before the scheduled pregame skate. While the assistant coaches, Andre Savard and Daniel Bouchard, Clement Jodoin, all just berating the team, basically, in the dressing room. They never got out on the ice, except for the coaches. And the team went home and thought about it. They came back, and they're up 6-1 right now. As Pierre Paget is noted to be a psychologist as far as coaching is concerned.
1: Well, you've got to be in this game, don't you?
0: Right now, Kevin Constantine thinking about some theories is... The Sharks are trailing, and they're not looking sharp at this point. 11:19 to go in the second. 6-1, Quebec. And it's back inside the Nordiques zone. Quebec just flips to center, stopped there by Doug Smoldek. He lifts it back the other way. It's over to the left side of Stéphane Fiset. He watches as Tommy Chaudine picks up, feeds over to the left wing side of Stephen Finn. Back to Shodine. Now McDermott loses on the check as the pass came on the right, but Shodine recovers and got it out of the zone anyway. Sharks from behind the red line dump it back in on goal. Stopped by Fisette. The crowd getting restless here as San Jose's pass is misfiring, and now Todd Ellick gives the puck away. Here's Matt Sundin across the line. Shoots one, but it's wide of Jimmy Waite as the rebound comes to the near boards, and Duchesne just clears it. Butcher back the other way for Quebec. Lead pass is offside as Ruchinski carried it in with a bunch of players ahead of it and offside, and so they whistle it down and bring it back.
1: Hey, Sharks fans, a great hockey game is not complete without a great Roundtable pizza. 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
0: Get on your phone right now.
1: Yeah. Well, Dan, you know, you get a couple of goals here in the final 10:33 of the second period at 6-3. Then you come out in Blitzkrieg, Quebec, and make them bend. It is possible to get back in this game and win the game, but you've got to start taking the body and dictating play.
0: Well, they did it last year. They came back from a 6-1 deficit, but I'll tell you what, I haven't seen a Sharks team look this lethargic in a long time. I mean, I don't think they've looked this way all season long.
1: Well, they had a tough three-game series against Chicago, and it may have done some damage mentally.
0: Here's a giveaway by the Sharks. Scott Young walking in. Drop pass. Sackick in the slot. Loses on the check to Ray Whitney. Now Whitney ran into his own teammate Goodrow, and so Sackick keeps it in. 6-1 Quebec. 10:01 to go in this second period. Here's Sackick with it. Shooting it on goal. Save is made by Jimmy Waite. And the Sharks clear it all the way down the ice. It'll be stopped in front of the net by Stefan Fisette. In case you just tuned in, Artur Zerbe was the starting goaltender. He gave up 5 goals and was pulled in favor of Jimmy Waite. Waite's allowed another. The Sharks are down 6-1. And Joe Sakic with the puck. It's another chance on net. Sticked away by Waite. And the Sharks' Slava Butsayev will carry it out to center. Drop pass for Ray Whitney in the neutral zone. He's got to stop and get it on the backhand and flip it inside the Quebec territory, where it's knocked down by the defense, and Shodine carries out to center. Gets by Rathje down the right, left wing side, cross the line, lead pass right out in front, deflected on goal by Ricci, going for 5, and it was knocked away from him by Jimmy Waite with a flick of the stick. Ricci has 4 goals tonight, and he's working for 5 here in the corner as he pokes it free, sent it around the boards, taken by Shodine. Fraser gets the pass in the slot, but he lost it, and the Sharks will come out at center, led by Bob Airy down the left wing side. He just shoots it ahead inside the Quebec zone. Over to the left of goaltender Fisette. It's on the far boards. Sharks Odgers into forecheck on with Butsayev and Airy. They work the puck free. It's loose, but the Nordiques will come up with a puck. And they skate it out. 2-on-2. It's Finn at center. Just dumps it into the San Jose end. Pushing and shoving going on. Jeff Odgers and Bob Airy starting some trouble at the far side of the ice. And you can tell that the frustrated Sharks, we're going to get involved in something when Odgers and Airy both stayed inside the Quebec zone while play went up the other way.
1: Well, Dan, stoppage. You know, wearing that crest, the Sharks, as a team, and that shark on the front of that jersey should mean a lot to them. And when a team that has struggled all year comes in and scores 6 goals halfway through a game, somebody's got to answer back and tell them that they're not going to do it smiling.
0: How about this? The second consecutive period in which the Sharks have given up 3 goals.
1: There you go
0: and
1: again.
0: And out of their last 5 periods, they've given up 3 goals in 4 of them. Now breaking the action. Nordiques lead it 6-1 on the San Jose Sharks Radio Network. Quebec 6, the Sharks 1, and after some pushing and shoving in the Nordiques zone, Bob Basson of the Quebec team and Jeff Odgers of the Sharks each get 2 minutes for roughing at 11:24. The expected explosion physically for the Sharks has not occurred yet, but one of the guys who might do it, Jeff Odgers, is looking mighty frustrated in the penalty box.
1: Yeah, Jeff Odgers not real happy over there, banging his stick around.
0: Off the draw, it's to the left of relief goaltender Jimmy Waite. Came in for Artur Zerbe at 2.5 minutes of the second period. And the puck dropped, the Sharks controlled it. 4 skaters aside following the coincidental minors for roughing to Odgers and Basson, and so Larionov and Makarov move up the ice. This time, Valeri Kamensky knocks it away. Kamensky and Sundin at forward for Quebec. They're just as talented as Makarov and Larionov are. Here's Kamensky with the puck. A long slap shot on goal from the right side. Sticked away by Jimmy Waite. And the rebound, Jeff Norton for the Sharks. Dumps it up the boards and out to center. 6-1, Nordiques leading it. 8 minutes to go in the second period. 4 skaters aside for another minute and a half. Inside the San Jose zone, here's Makarov, taps to center, and Norton has some room to skate. Crowd urging him on as he walks across the Quebec blue line, and he backhands in deep as Makarov, kind of lethargically skating for the puck in the corner. This game has gotten into slow motion here in the second period. Makarov trying to center it, Doug Smoldek knocking it down, Larionov picks up the puck, feeds cross ice, Smoldek shoots it, but it's a Keystone Cops routine inside the offensive zone as Nieder Larionov nor Smoldak seemed to want the puck, and as Smoldak finally took a whack at it, and it went wide. Now back at center, the Sharks will be called on the offside as Peterson was a little overeager, and so they stopped the action with 7:24 to go in the second period. The score, 6-1, Quebec leading the San Jose Sharks. This broadcast brought to you in part by Miller Genuine Draft Light. If you want the cold-filtered light with smooth draft taste, say MGD Light and say no more. Off the faceoff, 40 seconds to go in a 4-on-4 skating situation necessitated by dual minors to Jeff Hodges of the Sharks and Bob Basson of the Nordiques. Quebec getting that faceoff, carrying to center. And Mike McKee with the puck just lost it. And the Sharks able to clear it back to center ice. The Nordiques are in pretty much a lethargic manner of play, too, as they carry to center. Here's Butcher, lead pass to Rushinsky, shoots a backhander on goal, shoulder saved by Jimmy Waite. And it bounces to his left in the corner. 6:44 to go in the second period. Sharks moving it out. Here's Todd Ellick starting to charge up the ice. Crisscrosses with Falloon, crossed the blue line. Now he spins on the right wing boards. Outlet pass to Rafchi walking in. Great move to the slot, but couldn't quite control the puck as he went into the slot looking for his first NHL goal. Falloon gets it in the corner to the point. Moore stops it, shoots it on goal. Save is made by Fisette as the dual penalties to Rogers and Basson have just expired, and they just came out of the ice and rushed toward the crease, but good chance for Mike Rafchi and some nice stick handling and a good play by Todd Ellick along the boards to do the Wayne Gretzky slash Igor Larionov move by circling and then feeding the pass to the open space, and Rafchi read it well.
1: Shots on goal for the Sharks, 9. Shots on goal for the Nordiques, 25. Since the mid part of the first period of Tuesday night's game, the Sharks transition game has been non-existent. That has been their big problem tonight. No transition game. If you cannot get the puck back up ice, you cannot shoot the puck on goalies, and you can't score goals unless the other team wants to fire it in their own net for you.
0: A faceoff upcoming to the left side of Stefan Fisette. Loose puck, backhand shot. Save is made by Fisette off of Rogers, and Jeff reached for the rebound but fell to the ice. Looked like Ian Fraser's stick was close by, but no penalty was called, and the momentum of both players going into the corner to freeze the play, and we have a stoppage. A break in the action. Nordiques leading at 6-1. This is the San Jose Sharks Radio Network. A face-off to the right side of Stefan Fisette of the Quebec Nordiques, who lead the Sharks 6-1 here in the second period. Off the draw, Rafchi wins the face-off back at center by getting it from Slava Blitsaev. And he went cross-ice with the puck, but it bounced back to center, and so Jason Moore is going to have to control it there. Shoots it back behind the Quebec net. Stephen Finn is back to get it for the Nordiques. He just clears it off of Rafchi's stick back to center ice. The big Mike Rafchi spins and knocks it off the glass at the near board, sends it inside the Quebec zone. Chaudine is drilled by Bob Airey. Pass came back to the point. Rafchi goes cross ice to Moore, shoots one. It's blocked by the Quebec defense. And off ice comes Stephen Finn as a 2-on-2 break with McDermott. Cross the line, lead pass for McDermott, broken up by partially by Rafchi. And it's loose on the near side. The Nordiques will hold it in the Shark zone. They lead it 6-1. Tommy Chaudine carries it in deep. He's checked by Airey. Puck skitters free. Now in the corner, a scramble for it. And it goes back behind the goal to the far side. Delayed penalty coming up, and it's going to be called. Behind the play again, it appears that the Sharks are going to be called on the minor. 2 minutes for holding the stick, and it's going to be a penalty against, I believe, Slava Blitsaev.
1: Blitsaev really had no reason to grab onto the stick because Bob Airey and Mike Rafchi had control of the puck. But as a Quebec forward came through the crease in front of Jimmy Waite, Butsayev grabbed onto his stick and almost ripped the man out of his skates. Referee was right on top of that and made the proper call, Dan.
0: You know what? Sharks school is coming up. That's going to be a fun time for Sharks fans, either whether you're really a new fan or whether you're an experienced fan. Tell us about it.
1: Well, it's all about that, Dan. The first 40 fans 18 years and older who send in their enrollment fee will be the first ones accepted. 408-28-SHARK. A Sharks game is included with the Sharks school. The classes will be on 4 evenings in early March at the San Jose Athletic Club in San Jose Arena.
0: First 40 people are limited, so hurry up with those applications. Pete Stemkowski and I are looking forward to being the professors of Sharks school. Right now the Sharks looking for a professor of their own as 5 minutes remains in the second. They're down 6-1. Here's a shot on the power play by Quebec's Tommy Chaudine, but it's deflected away, and the Nordiques have Sundin on the puck. Feeds it in the corner. Taken there by Quebec, Ron Sutter to Matt Sundin to the point, Joe Sakic to Tommy Chaudin on the right. Now back cross ice, Sakic sets up Sundin. Minute 24 to go on the power play. Now Sakic gets the puck. Skates in from his point position into the left wing corner. Exchanges passes with Kamensky. Centers it in front, trying to go back for Kamensky, but it deflected away. Minute 13 to go on the penalty to Slava Butsayev, who got called for holding the stick. Nordiques hold it in. Jimmy Waite taking a stroll in his own territory. And he swings it around the boards, but not out. Now Chaudin has it in. Walks toward the slot. Spins. Backhand shot. Kick save made by Waite. Sharks clear it. You know, Jimmy Waite's played pretty well since he's come in.
1: He really has, Dan. It's hard to come into a game cold like that. Your team down 5-1. He's been faced with quality shots.
0: 47 seconds to go in Butsayev's penalty. And here comes Quebec again up the ice. It's taken by Alexei Gusarov. Carries across the line. Dumps in. Shark zone. Grushinski back to the point to Curtis Lecision. Now to Gusarov. Tries to shoot it. Doesn't do it. Instead, flips it over to Scott Young. Feeds near side. Grushinski to the right point. Lecision now to the left point. Nice move by Gusarov on Goodrow. Throws to the slot. Deflected on goal by Ricci. He was going for his fifth goal, and it went off of Waite's stick. He dropped the rebound wide. Sharks can't clear it, but now it's going to be called as Gusarov batted it down with a stick above the shoulder slash crossbar. With 16 seconds to go in Butsayev's penalty, Mike Ricci with four goals tonight, the first player ever to do that against the Sharks, by the way, almost made it five.
1: Yeah, he'd like to join the class of Peter Bondra. I believe he's the one with the highest amount of goals this year.
0: Yes,
1: five
0: he
1: scored. And that was an amazing, I don't know if you saw highlights on that, but Bondra could not miss that night. He had seven shots on goal and five goals. Boy, Jim Schoenfeld said, gee, why didn't they bring me back into the NHL about 3 years earlier if it could be this easy? And you know the story about Bondra. He wouldn't change his sticks. And Schoenfeld said, change your sticks. Every top scorer I ever knew in all my teams, when they were in a slump, change your sticks, and it worked. Before the game, the trainers broke his sticks. He was forced to change, and he had a five-goal game the first night.
0: I guess the trainers will be breaking a lot of sticks, and the hockey stick companies will be pretty happy if Bondra ever gets in a slump again. Meanwhile, the Nordiques carrying the center. Here's Scott Young moving across the line, but he overskated on the pass on the right wing. 3:20 to go in the period as the seconds ticking down on Slava Butsayev's penalty. Jason Moore gunning a shot from center ice, but it's high and wide as Butsayev's back on, and the Sharks have killed off the fourth Quebec power play. Well, that's almost an academic situation right now. San Jose trails by five goals. Nordiques leading at 6-1. And here's Scott Young with the puck down the right side. Blisters one on goal. Save is made by Jimmy Waite. Rebound, Garpenlaw pokes out to Sergei Makarov. Makarov at center. Makes a move on Stephen Finn. Can't get by as Finn knocks him away from the puck. Larionov recovers at center. Garpenlaw hauled down by Butcher. No penalty called at the far side. And meanwhile, the puck bounced off the boards by Grushinski, and it sort of wafts its way across the San Jose line. 2:36 to go in the period. Sharks skating from right to left in the second as Larionov flips to center to Makarov. Sends it off the boards to Norton. Carries it at center ice. Norton on defense with Krupa tonight. This shoots it inside the Quebec zone. Over to the right side of Fisette. Fraser recovers. Passes to center, and here's the Nordique attack again. Tony Twist, not exactly what you'd call the top scorer, flips it inside the San Jose zone. Sharks get it back. They've got a 3-on-2 if they hurry, but they're not hurrying quickly enough. As Garpenlaw carries across the line, drop past Krupa, a drive! Stopped by goaltender Fisette. He didn't see the rebound, but unlike Artur Zerbe, Fisette had the luck of the puck bouncing away from the crease and away from a Sharks scoring chance. Meanwhile, Jimmy Waite is in goal for San Jose at this point. He came in the second period in replacement of the starter Artur Zerbe following Artur's unlucky play and a tough play in the first. Minute 38 now to go in the second as Krupa gets a hit from Tony Twist on the far side, knocked away from him. Larionov comes up with a puck, headmans to Duchesne, has Falloon breaking as he crosses the blue line, pass broken up instead by Wolanin. Falloon gets it back in front, Ellick by himself shoots, score! A minute 22 to go in the second period, and that was another weird goal as Ellick was all by himself in the slot. Goaltender Stefan Fisette had no chance. The initial play was supposed to be a pass to Pat Falloon, who was breaking down the ice, but on the near boards, the Quebec defense broke it up. Falloon recovered along the near side and saw Ellick breaking down, and Todd picks up his 15th of the year, assisted by Pat Falloon at 18:38, and so now the Nordiques lead is cut to 6-2.
1: Well, Dan, the Sharks are our second intermission guest Mike Ricci score four that way, so why not start one off that way for themselves?
0: Here come the Nordiques right back to the attack. 1:12 to go in this second period. Sundin across the blue line behind the net, centered it, but Duchesne broke it up, and here are the Sharks moving out again. But Elix checked away from the puck at center by Ron Sutter. Loose at the red line with exactly 1 minute remaining in this second period. It comes across the Quebec blue line. Sharks knock it down. And here's Elix charging the center across the line. Leads to Duchesne. Shoots one, stick save made from the left wing boards by goaltender Stéphane Fiset. And now the Nordiques able to clear it back to center. 40 seconds remaining in this second period as the Sharks have some life. Balloon at center ice, got it to Elick. Elick twists to his right, moves across the line against Gusarov, drops for Falloon. He can't control the puck to tee it up. He would have had a great shot on net if he did. Meanwhile, the Nordiques, with 30 seconds to go in the period, poke to center. Sharks knock it back the other way. Now at the Nordique blue line, 20 seconds left. Here's Sundin. Great move on Rathje. Breaks in all alone. Walks in to the slot. Penalty upcoming as he ran into goaltender Jimmy Waite. Bob Airey was defending in a cover-up move after Mike Rathje got burned by Matt Sundin, and the penalty is upcoming here with 10.6 seconds remaining in the second period of play, and it's Bob Airey going to the box, and it will be a two-minute penalty on Airey, probably for hooking or interference. 19 minutes and 49 seconds the time of the penalty. As Airey hooked Matt Sundin, who beat Mike Rathje at the Sharks line. And I think Sundin was walking over to referee Dennis LaRue saying, how about a penalty shot? Because he was by himself, but still, referee's judgment on that call was that it was not a totally clean breakaway. Airey indeed was at Sundin's side as he raced into the zone past Rathje. The Sharks' second goal. Todd Elix, 15th of the year, assisted by Gaetan Duchesne and Pat Falloon at 18:38 of the second period. And the faceoff will be inside the San Jose end to the left of Jimmy Waite. I want to remind you that March 4th is the Celebrity Waiter Luncheon. Tables are $1,500 for 10 people. Individual seats are $450. You can raise funds for Save School Sports by calling 408-998-6119. Final few seconds in the period is off the faceoff. It's poked into Jimmy Waite, and he'll hold. 3.2 seconds on the clock. Bob Airey in the penalty box, 2 minutes for hooking at 19:49. And so the Nordiques have a power play for the fifth time tonight, but they lead it 6-2, and there's kind of a pall cast over everything here at San Jose Arena, as there's not any zip to the Sharks at all. In an 84-game schedule, you have nights like this. The fortunate thing for the Sharks is that it can turn right around in the third period, and it has against Quebec in the past. Sharks trailed 6-1 last year and came back to tie it with 2 minutes left. And all you can hope for if you're a Sharks fan is for history to repeat itself. But off the faceoff, Quebec with a shot right on goal. Stick save. Wait, period's over as the horn sounds. And Quebec on top by the score of 6-2. They'll have a minute 49 of power play time to start the third period of play. Shots on goal, Quebec 18, San Jose 8 in the second period. Two period totals, 29 for the Nordiques, 13 for the Sharks. San Jose needs a lot more than that against Stéphane Fiset and the Nordiques if they want to come back in this one. At the end of two, Quebec leads at 6-2. We'll be back in a moment on the San Jose Sharks Radio Network. At the end of the second period, the score reads the Quebec Nordiques 6, the San Jose Sharks 2. And the big story for Quebec's offense has been the spectacular performance of Mike Ricci. The centerman has 4 goals tonight. It's his first career hat trick, and he's added a 4th goal. He almost scored a 5th in the second period. Mike Ricci is our second intermission guest with Chris Collins.
4: Well, Mike, first of all, congratulations. Never had a hat trick before in the NHL.
7: No, I never had in it's a nice feeling, and I've been struggling a little bit, so it's nice to get them. But I would have took one each game over the season, but I guess I can't complain right now.
4: Well, it's funny. I was telling Dan on the air upstairs in the second period that Peter Bondra had his sticks. It's interesting. I've watched the last four Nordiques games on satellite. As best I can understand, a couple in French, some in English, and it seems that every announcer wants to talk to you about, do you want to get traded? Are you going to get traded? What do you think if you get traded here? And I could see the frustration in your face, like, well, I like to play hockey. I mean, I don't want to be the subject of trade rumors, so this must be a welcome relief tonight to come out and play hockey and focus on it.
7: Yeah, it's been good. I mean, today's been the only day that I haven't had to talk about it when we go to when we go on the road. So, you know, I got sick of hearing it, and our team's in a tough race right now. And I just said to myself, and you know, teammates have said to me and said, you know, we've said together that we're going to forget about everything right now. This is a new beginning for us. We're going to start from right here and see what we can do. And you know, it's worked out tonight. But you know, we got another period to go, and I think you know, everyone's forgot about the trade rumors. If it happens, it happens. If not, it doesn't. But we're just here to, I'm here to help the Quebec Nordiques make the playoffs, and that's all that's on my mind right now.
4: Nordiques is a team almost 100 goals less this year than last year at this time. Certainly Steve Duchesne not being in the lineup, quarterbacking that point at the power play, had a significant impact on that. But do the players feel that? I mean, do you see the stats? Do you see you're not scoring as many goals? And what part does the media play in that? I know in Quebec it's much more severe than these guys get in San Jose. You guys are really the focal point.
7: Yeah, that's true. We are the focal point. They know every stat. They know how many goals you've had up, you know, till you can pick a date, and they know how many goals you had last year and how many you had this year. So, you know, you read about it, you know about it, but you know, I think anyone that makes an excuse and says the reason why I'm not scoring is because Steve Duchesne's not here, I think that's an excuse and it's a cop-out. The reason why we haven't scored as many goals is we haven't been, you know, hungry in front of the net, and I think that's the reason why I haven't scored as many, and I think, you know, the other guys that haven't scored as much will be, you know, will agree with what I said. You know, Steve is obviously a great player and would have helped, but, you know, we've got a lot of great hockey players out there, and, you know, you can't blame your own you know, the success that you haven't had on someone else. And I think, you know, if we forgot about that and we just put it on ourselves, looked ourselves in the mirrors, and, you know, hopefully this will be a turnaround point and you know, we can make a drive now.
4: How great of a hockey player can Mike Ricci be? I mean, you know, you see certainly four goals in the game tonight, almost a fifth. You seem to have been that close to breaking it open. Do you consider yourself able to get to that next level?
7: Well, you know, I'm gonna work as hard as I can. I haven't been doing that. I haven't been getting my nose dirty, and tonight, you know, I've been in front of the net a little bit, and you know, things have bounced my way. You know, I think I have to work harder off the ice. You know, work it out in the gym, and doing things that are gonna off the ice that are gonna help. I think I have the hockey sense, but right now I just gotta work harder in the gym, ride the bike a little bit more, and make sure that you know, that I'm in top physical condition. So, you know, I think, you know, I don't know how good I can be or thing, but I'm not going to stop. I'm just going to, you know, I think I've taken a little step back this year, but I feel a little bit better right now, and hopefully, you know, I can keep climbing again.
4: Mark Recchi sat here the other night, and I said, Mark, how many times do they confuse you with Mike Ricci? Because I said, you guys were both teammates, and he said, well, it happens quite a bit, but we are somewhat similar, but I'm better looking than him.
7: Well, Rex, I'm going to have to get on him about that. You know, I think both of us will agree. You know, we don't really compete about looks because we both don't have very much of it. But, you know, he's a good guy, and, you know, I think he scores more goals than I do. So that's the way they, on the back of the hockey card, that's the way they, you know us apart.
4: Well, his right eye certainly doesn't look as well as yours. He took a puck in the face before the game, and I said, for you to talk like that, boy, don't look in the mirror tonight. You look like Herman Munster, so you got a good kick out of that.
7: Yeah, well, he's got the bad eye, and I got no teeth, so we're both even now, I think.
4: Well, congratulations on the fine performance so far, and certainly this is a good indicator for you to turn the season and fight for that playoffs, but continued luck with the Nordiques.
7: Thank you very much.
4: Okay, there is Mike Ricci, an outstanding game so far. Through 40 minutes, four goals. The Nordiques have been awesome. They lead 6-2. For coming by, Mike picks himself up a nice gift from Barron's Jewelers. Barron's Jewelers with four Bay Area locations. Barron's Jewelers since 1967. Dan Rusinowski has tonight's NHL Dictionary. That's next on the San Jose Sharks Radio Network.
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5: This is Dan Rusinowski with the Sharks NHL Dictionary, brought to you by Pepsi Cola. Be young, have fun, drink Pepsi. What is a penalty shot? And what happens when it's called? And who takes it? We'll tell you in a moment. A penalty shot is probably the most exciting play in all of hockey. Everyone but the goalie and the shooter leaves the ice and heads for the bench. The puck is placed at center ice, and upon the referee's signal, the skater takes the puck and skates into the offensive zone in a one-on-one confrontation with the goalie. Usually a player will skate deep into the zone and try to deke or fake the goalie out of position. Once the puck has crossed the attacking blue line, it must be kept in motion toward the opponent's goal line. Once a shot is taken, the play is considered complete, and so you can't score on a rebound of a penalty shot. There's really only one restriction on the goaltender. He can't move out of the goal crease area until the player taking the shot has touched the puck. If he violates this rule or commits a penalty against the player during the play, the referee allows the shot to be taken, but if it fails, he can permit another penalty shot attempt. If the goaltender throws his stick or any object toward the puck in order to stop it, an automatic goal is awarded. I'm Dan Rusinowski with the Sharks NHL Dictionary, brought to you by

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1: Again, went into overtime. And again, Hill scored the game-winning goal for the Bruins. But Mel Hill still had a few more surprises in his nifty bag of tricks. The series would go on to a seventh and final game, and for the second time, it would go into a third overtime period. Well, guess what? Hill scored at the 8-minute mark of the third overtime to give the Bruins a 4-3 series win. And from then on, Mel Hill would be called Sudden Death Hill. By the way, the Bruins won the Stanley Cup that year. I'm Dan Rusinowski, and now you know.
2: I'm Chris Collins at San Jose Arena. Johan Garpolov has his 12th. Todd Ellick is 15th. Kamensky, Rushinsky, and Ricci have goals for the Nordiques. Unfortunately, Mike Ricci scored 4 times. The Nordiques lead the Sharks 6-2. Back with the third period after this timeout on the San Jose Sharks Radio Network.
3: Back at San Jose Arena, we're ready for the start of the third period, and I don't know, Chris, history seems to be repeating itself. Last year, in December of 1992, the Sharks were down 6-1 to Quebec to start the third period. They came back to tie the game, only to lose in overtime when Scott Young picked up the hat trick goal. Talk about the goal scorers. Rob Goodrow had a hat trick for the Sharks in that game. Pat Falloon, Michel Picard, Dean Evason, and Mike Sullivan were the other Sharks goal scorers. Here tonight, well, could history repeat itself? Well, the Sharks down 6-2 to start the third period. Chris, I'm not sure if there's any similarities between these two games other than that, because right now the Sharks seem to be quite lethargic.
2: Well, and the Sharks are a different team this year. They're a different record-wise, a different coach-wise, different injury-wise. So it may be that time of the year. Their lull is happening right now. Thank goodness they are 3 points up on a playoff position right now, so you hate to say this, Dan, but they almost can afford to do it now as opposed to later.
3: Mike Ricci, our second intermission guest, has 4 goals, and he is obviously the top player of the game so far. Joe Sakic has 3 points tonight, 3 assists, and the Nordiques lead it 6-2. Underway in the third period, Bob Airey goes to the penalty box for the Sharks to serve out the remainder of a hooking call. It was issued with 11 seconds left in the period. But here comes Rob Goodrow, shorthanded, carries across the Quebec line, chopped to the ice by defenseman Tommy Chaudine, and a penalty is called against the Nordique defenseman for hooking.
2: I saw Tommy Chaudine and talked to him for a second in between the intermission here, Dan. I was running up to our booth again. Chaudine has a problem with his left thigh. He was getting worked on a little bit, getting rubbed down. Said it's been tightening up just a bit, and Chaudine showed there that he was slowing down. He got burned by Goodrow to the puck.
3: Chaudine used to be a member of the Dallas Stars, but was acquired in a trade that sent goaltending prospect Emmanuel Fernandez to Dallas. And they also got a draft pick out of the deal from Dallas, the Quebec Nordiques did. Here at the 37-second mark of the third period, Chaudine gets 2 minutes for hooking. You know something, Chris, there's something interesting. You know, you're calling the play-by-play, and you're saying Chaudine has the puck, goes to Sundin, to Chaudine, to Sundin. Sounds a lot alike, doesn't it?
2: Yeah, just make sure you get your shh right.
3: I'll tell you what, though, there's a big difference between them as players. Chaudine, an offensive defenseman, but not the power package that Matt Sundin is.
2: He had a great game, his first game with the Nordiques against the Rangers Monday. He was the best player on the ice.
3: Last year, Matt Sundin came into the Cow Palace with a 30-game point scoring streak, longest of his career, and the Sharks stopped him on that night. So far this evening, Sundin has 1 assist, and his sort of namesake, Tommy Chaudine, in the penalty box right now. 4 skaters aside for a little bit under a minute, and then San Jose will have a power play once Bob Airey's penalty is expired. Right now, the Quebec Nordiques moving up ice. A long pass for Sakic. Way too far. Jimmy Waite in relief of Artur Zerbe in the net to our left. Stops the puck. Leaves it for Sergei Makarov, and here come the Sharks. Skating from left to right. Here's Makarov to center. Down the left side, cross the line. Tries the wrist shot. Little slow softy. It's easily sticked aside by goaltender Fisette. Now the Nordiques dump it back the other way. Jimmy Waite way out of his crease. Bounces it off the boards and all the way down the ice. It stops just short of icing, and the Nordiques will move up as the Sharks make a line change. 15 seconds left in Bob Airey's penalty as Mike Ricci, our second intermission guest, is offside, and so play.

0: is stopped at the Sharks line.
1: Yeah, hey, would you like to have one of the Sharks serve you lunch? Somebody like former Niner Keena Turner, Peggy Fleming. Some of the celebrities, they're just a few, serving lunch at the 1994 Celebrity Waiter Luncheon presented by the Sharks. This luncheon will take place Friday, March 4th, San Jose Arena, raises funds for Save School Sports in the San Jose Unified School District. $1,500 for a table of 10, or of course individual seats sold for $150. Call 408-998-6119. Hey, it may be your favorite Shark serving you lunch, or even Peggy Fleming, or even Keena Turner, or you know who. Dan Rusinowski.
0: I didn't know who. I was waiting. 6-2, Quebec leading the Sharks. Penalty expiring on Bob Arias off the draw. It goes behind goaltender Jimmy Waite. Now the Sharks have the man advantage for 45 seconds. They carry to center ice, and Ellick, who has a goal tonight, moves across the blue line. Drop pass goes to Odger. Centers it in front for Airy, but Curtis Lecision defending poked it aside. In the left wing corner, Odgers with the puck, gave it up. 30 seconds to go on the San Jose power play. Nordiques at the near side. Lecision, one of 11 first-round draft picks on this Quebec roster, trying to clear, can't do it. Held in by Bob Airy. Airy working it around Odgers as Odgers and Lecision bunch into each other. We got the late penalties coming up, and they will be called. As now pushing and shoving going on, Garth Butcher swinging in the direction of Todd Ellick. And the original penalty is going to come as a result of a Bob Airy, Jeff Odgers, Curtis Lecision collision in the corner. And it's going to be Garth Butcher heading off at this point. 2 minutes for roughing.
1: Garth Butcher reminds me of a kid who didn't get the extra dessert that he wants and goes out and beats up on the neighborhood kids. He played that way in St. Louis. He came here for his feisty attitude, I'm meaning to Quebec City, and he has played that way in Quebec City. Sharks have a two-man advantage now for 17 seconds. And, of course, they'll have the one-man advantage for a minute to 43 unless they score a goal.
0: Well, how about this? Two power play goals, one in the first 17 seconds, minute 43, and all of a sudden it's a 6-4 game.
1: Boy, you are the strategist right now, and you've got to be. It's the only way they can get back in the game, Dan, with 17:40 left. 6-2 here. Get one now.
0: Quebec four goals.
1: Play your games in five-minute shifts now. Herb Brooks used to tell the American Olympic team that in 1980. Five-minute shifts. That's how you get your goals even.
0: Face off to the right side. If he's set, puck drop. Sharks have a two-man advantage. They've got it. On the left point, Goodrow winds up, drills one, and it's way up into the seats, about 60 rows up. Somebody got a haircut. But the Sharks didn't get a good chance on goal as the defense deflected it. Only 7 seconds left in the two-man advantage now. The faceoff will move not to the faceoff circle to the right side if he's set, but from where that puck was shot by Rob Goodrow, just to the top of that circle, almost to the point. Bob Basson against Ellick on the faceoff. Ellick wins it. Tommy Peterson carries to the right but loses on the poke check to Gusarov, and it comes back to center. That's it for the first penalty. Tommy Chaudine is back on the ice. Sharks led 1-0 tonight. Then Quebec scored 6 straight goals before Todd Ellick tallied with a minute 22 left in the second period. Right now the Sharks have a power play for a minute and a half as they set up inside the Quebec zone. Ellick to Airy, spins, shoots from the right wing, kick save made by Fissette, comes to the corner. On the rebound, Ellick back to the left point, back skating, stopping it there, Goodrow. Feeds to Peterson, shovels to Ellick, feed in close to Airy, pounces one off a skate to the slot, bounced away by Young, and he just clears it all the way down for Quebec.
1: Anytime the puck goes into the center of the crease, you've got to attack the net with just about a minute left in the one-man advantage for the Sharks.
0: And it's behind San Jose goaltender Jimmy Waite. The Sharks start to move it up. Here they come. They've made a line change. Peterson leading the attack to center, looking for Makarov. Batted it with his hand, lost his glove. And the Nordiques say thank you very much as they intercept that play and shoot it all the way down. That was a bizarre play. Makarov batted the puck with his hand and almost lackadaisically lost his glove, and now he's got it back. 38 seconds to go in the penalty to Butcher. Here's Makarov getting a drop from Larionov. Beautiful stick handling move on Ron Sutter. Floats it over to the left wing boards, Quebec zone, and it's Norton with the puck. 28 seconds left in the power play. Norton feeds right point to Mike Rathje. Over to Larionov at the near side. Trying to feed Makarov, broken up by Finn, but kept in by the Sharks. Norton, he gives it away. And here's Sakic, shorthanded, charging out to center. 15 seconds left in the Nordiques penalty. 3-on-2 Quebec. Here's Sakic shooting it. Blocked by Norton. And Norton comes up with it. Here's a 3-on-2 break for the Sharks. Makarov has Larionov breaking for the goal. Pass comes cross ice, diving. Making the play was the Quebec defender, and it's poked aside. Ron Sutter did the job there as the penalty to Butcher expires.
1: Sharks controlling the puck in their own end, Dan, getting ever so close but yet so far from getting another goal in the game and turning this thing.
0: 6-2 Quebec. Here's Wolan and lead pass Kamensky. Backhand shot from the slot. Stick save made by Jimmy Waite. Quebec gets the rebound. Sundin speeds it back to the right point. Wolanin winds up, shoots one, blocked in front, goes to the right wing board, shark zone. Matt Sundin with it there. Kamensky hauled down by Rathje in the slot. No penalty called. And it's poked back to the right point. Wolanin will hold it in for a moment, but Rathje hustled over to the near boards and knocked it back to center. Now the Sharks putting a fresh line out there. They intercept the clearing pass. Here's Jason Moore across the line. Drop pass, Falloon walks in, shoots one, save is made. Moore going for the rebound. Barely overskated the puck. It was nestled off of the stick of goaltender Fissette, and Moore had a golden opportunity to get the rebound but just missed. Now back the other way. A quick shot by the Nordiques goes wide, and the Sharks just trying to get control of it in their own zone. At 14 and a half minutes remaining in this third period, they're down 6-2. Quebec into forecheck. Fraser knocks it away from Jason Moore, but Slava Butsayev recovers for the Sharks. And spinning in Makarov-like fashion at the near side, he backhanded to center, but the puck knocked down. Now a delayed penalty coming up, and it's going to go against the Sharks as Odgers at the near boards was doing a little chopping, and he is going to get a penalty here in this third period. Power play for Quebec upcoming with the Nordiques leading 6-2. This is the San Jose Sharks Radio Network. Jeff Odgers gets 2 minutes for holding at 5:40 of the third. Here come the Nordiques. Rushinsky out in front of the net trying to set up Scott Young, but Rob Goodrow broke it up. And Igor Larionov will try to move out of the zone. Can't do it. Knocked away by Mike Ricci. Checks Larionov to the ice on the right wing boards. No penalty called as Igor is back up. Pokes free in front of his net, but Tom Peterson is there. And he sends it back to Larionov, but it goes off his stick at center. And the Nordiques back the other way on the power play. Here's Scott Young, lead pass intended for Rushinsky in front of the Sharks. Goal knocked down and cleared by Smoldek. Minute 24 remaining in Jeff Odgers' penalty. Quebec on top by the score of 6-2 here in the third. Sharks have been lethargic and frustrated all night. Here comes Quebec on the attack. Chaudine crossed the San Jose line. Tried to make a move to the right, lost the puck. Rushinsky recovers, feeds in left wing corner to Young. Stick handles, back to the point. Chaudine winds up, drills one, kick save made. Jimmy Waite, nice stop. And the rebound out in front. Craigwell dives, couldn't get it away from Young. His shot stopped by Waite. And now Mike Rathje gets the rebound and dumps it down the ice. And the Sharks fans, with not a lot to cheer about tonight, are giving some rounds of applause to goaltender Jimmy Waite, who's been pretty creditable in relief of Artur Zerbe.
1: He has played well tonight.
0: Nordiques offside as they walk to the Shark blue line, but they whistled it down as they make the touch. 43 seconds to go on the penalty to Jeff Odgers. Face-off controlled by the Nordiques. 36 seconds left in their power play. They set up in the Shark zone. Quebec on top 6-2. As Ron Sutter tries to give to Matt Sundin, stolen away, and Gaetan Duchesne carries it out for the Sharks. Down the right wing side, the Duke crosses the blue line, puts on the brakes, as applying the check was Mike McKee. The puck skitters free as he poked it loose. And now Kamensky recovers. Craigwell is knocked down by McKee, and a penalty is called for interference against Quebec's McKee.
1: And the Academy Award goes to Dale Craigwell for best performance behind the referee in the opponent's blue line. McKee has a right to complain. That wasn't a real hard hit, but it doesn't matter how hard it is. It matters what it looks like.
0: And so Mike McKee goes to the penalty box. And he's shaking his head as he takes a seat in the sin bin. 12:35 to go in the third period. Jeff Odgers' penalty still has 16 seconds left. And then the Sharks, trailing 6-2, will have another power play chance.
1: Yeah, they'll have 1 minute and 44 seconds to see if they can get their third goal here. Be three goals down with 10 minutes, 11 minutes to play. It'd be a new game, Dan.
0: Here's something that's somewhat disturbing. Sharks scored their first power play attempt against Philadelphia and then had 10 consecutive chances and didn't score. Tonight, the Sharks scored on their first power play attempt against Quebec. And now this is their sixth consecutive chance, and they have 2 minutes to end the streak. Here comes Mike Ricci with four goals tonight, shorthanded, carries across the Sharks' line, but good play by Mike Rathje to manhandle the puck away, and so the Sharks' power play will begin back behind their own net. Rathje and Norton on the points, up front, Larionov, Makarov, and Odgers. Here's Makarov, cross the line, drop pass Larionov, drop pass to the left point, Norton carries it, moves to his right, stops, gives to Makarov. Back to Norton on the point. Return for Makarov on the near boards. Feeds Larionov in the corner. Stick handles. Feeds it in front. Bounces off the Quebec defenseman. Lecision skating almost in, but it went wide. Minute 13 on the Sharks' power play. Makarov, nice feed to Larionov in the corner. Now back to the right point to Norton. Stops it. Gets it by Ricci to Larionov. Backhand pass. Rink wide. Rathje going the wrong way. Quebec starting to move out on the attack. Shorthanded. Scott Young winds up. Drills one on goal. Save is made. Ricci there for the rebound. But Norton able to poke it loose. And it goes to Waits left and now in back of the San Jose goal. 50 seconds to go on the Sharks power play. Mike McKee sitting in the box for the Nordiques. San Jose moving from left to right. Here's Rob Goodrow with the puck. He eludes the check of Joe Sakic. Now moves down the right side at center and across the Quebec blue line. Got it by Gusarov with a flick of the stick. And the Nordiques trying to clear cannot. Kept in. Goodrow feeds Ellick in the corner. He circles. Gusarov watches. In front. Airy now trying to get to Garpenlov off his stick. And Ellick recovers. Back to the point. Goodrow a blast. Blocked by the Quebec defender Ron Sutter. 20 seconds to go in the Sharks power play. And Ellick's centering pass broken up. The Nordiques clear it. And maybe time for one more rush as Tom Peterson goes back to his own zone to feed it ahead. Ellick to Goodrow. Rink wide. Nice pass to Garpenlov. He pokes it ahead. 5 seconds on the penalty as Peterson throws it toward the slot in the Quebec zone. Broken up. Falloon on the far board centers it, but the penalty over. Goodrow a drive. It's blocked in front as McKee steps back on the ice. Sharks trying to keep the pressure going here. Ellick to the left wing corner. Garpenlov off of Goodrow's skate as he backhanded it, but feeds it in front. Ellick by himself, backhands in front of an open net, and it went off the side of the goal as Fisette dove out of position on the play. Now on the rebound, things are awfully sloppy in front of the Quebec net, but the Nordiques get this one, and Sundin dumps up the boards onto the stick of Basson. He weaves to his right, gets to the San Jose line, waited for Sundin to come onside, but then lost the puck. It bounces to the near board. Sundin carries it across. Drop pass Kamensky. Walks to the slot. Backhand shot toward the goal. Knocked down side of the net. And it bounces free at the near boards. Chaudine, a defenseman in deep. Why not? The Quebec Nordiques have been doing that all night. Got it out to the slot. Sundin fed it in front. Intended for Kamensky. Broken up on the Sharks clear it.
1: Yeah, outstanding work by the Sharks, Dan. At least they have kept the Nordiques off balance in that rush, and that's what you need to do.
0: And the Sharks ice the puck, and so we've got a brink in the action with 9.5 minutes to go in the third period. Nordiques leading 6-2. We'll be back on the San Jose Sharks radio network. Quebec 6, the Sharks 2. 9.5 minutes to go in the third period here at San Jose Arena. And off the draw, a shot toward the net by Ian Fraser. Pinballs off a couple of skates and never got to Jimmy Waite. And so it rebounds at the near side. Now in the Sharks zone, Jason Moore back to get it. Loses to Fraser, centers it in front. A shot toward the net by... Poked it back to the Sharks line. On the left wing side, now twist, headmans to McDermott. Boy, is he drilled by Mike Rathje. That was a great shoulder check, but the puck stays inside the San Jose zone. And McDermott back on his feet, has it in front. Twist to drive, save is made by Waite. And he's able to hang on to the rebound with Bob Airy hitting twist and knocking the net off the moorings in the process.
1: Outstanding save by Jimmy Waite. He has really been hot, Dan, making great point blank saves. Also, Mike Rathje made two outstanding hits. One was virtually just lifting the man up off his skates with his shoulder. The next one, Dan, was to follow up an open man who was breaking free in front of Jimmy Waite to try to follow up on a rebound. You have to cover up the players so they don't get secondary and third chances on rebounds.
0: If you've never seen a Sharks game in person, perhaps the best way to do it is get a group of 25 people together and come see the action for yourself at San Jose Arena. Call the Sharks Group Sales Office at 408-999-5765 and get more information on some of the great games available to you and your organization. Off the faceoff, Sharks skating it out. Here's Krinkwell down the right wing side. Comes across the blue line, puts the brinks on, and is checked at the near boards by Craig Wolanin. But he worked the puck free, got it to Goodrow behind the net. Goodrow loses on the poke check to Gusarov. Net pops off the mooring as goaltender Fisette backed into it, it appears. And it will stop the action here with 8:23 remaining in this third period, and the Sharks trailing 6-2.
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0: Is Mighty Duck going to be there?
1: No. Mighty Duck can't.
0: They're busy. They've got a game.
1: Yeah.
0: 8:12 to go in the third. 6-2 Quebec leading it and play in the corner. Just tied up for a faceoff in the Quebec zone.
1: All right. Jimmy Waite has seen 20 shots on goal. He's stopped 19. He has been pretty good here, Dan.
0: He's been the Sharks' best player, yeah, no doubt about it.
1: They're definitely, I can guarantee you that Kevin and Wayne Thomas will make some moves here and shake this thing up a little bit.
0: Now, the big thing that was supposed to shake the team up occurred just before opening faceoff time when Sandis Ozilinch was scratched from the game. That's why you haven't heard his name tonight. And Vlastik Krupa, recalled from Kansas City, is playing with Jeff Norton, and he's on the ice right now, but obviously by the 6-2 score, that didn't amount to much.
1: Yeah, there was a lot of focus on the part of the Nordiques.
0: They lead it over the Sharks, 6-2, face-off taken by Quebec. They carry it out of their own zone, and leading the attack, Ian Fraser crosses the blue line, dumps it in deep, back behind the Sharks goaltender, Jimmy Way. San Jose moving out quickly. Craigwell, Goodrow, Odgers, the combination as Craigwell carries across the Quebec line but got checked by Butcher. Still Goodrow recovers in back of the net, centers it in front. Odgers, a tricky shot, and Fissette might have got a piece of it, but it went wide. Comes along the near boards now. Krupa couldn't hold it in as Butcher pokes to center, and it's back to the San Jose blue line, and Vlastik Krupa has it for the Sharks. Krupa, noted for his offensive skills, moving away from a forechecking Fraser by spinning in his own zone. Got it cross-ice to Norton. Now rink wide to the right. Falloon lead pass at the Nordique line. Went off a Duchesne stick, and so it bounces back behind Fissette. Good check by Pat Falloon on the corner on Curtis Lecision. That caused a turnover, but a shot by Peterson went wide, and the Nordiques come back the other way. Sundin watches the puck bounce off his stick at the Sharks' line. San Jose recovers it, and Todd Ellick moves it out. Eluded the check of Sundin. Now gets by Kamensky. Feeds on the right Duchesne. Crossed the blue line. Has it tangled up in his skates. Lost the puck. Nordiques recover. And here's Sundin. Lead pass. Here's Kamensky. Breaks down the left side. Has it in alone. Shoot. Save is made by Jimmy Waite. Another good stop by Waite as Kamensky trickily got by the defense. And now Kamensky has dropped the gloves with Gaetan Duchesne after some pushing and shoving. And amazingly enough, the Russian-born Kamensky able to wrestle the Duke down to the ice at the far side, right in front of San Jose coach Kevin Constantine, and play will be stopped. They will be going to the box at least for two.
1: Both guys aren't known as fighters, Dan. They were more or less frustrated and both fell on top of one another to probably say, okay.
0: The only thing Kamensky's frustrated is the fact that he's only got one goal in this game, but Gaetan Duchesne obviously representing the Sharks, exhibiting his frustration. They pushed, they shoved, and now they're in the penalty box.
1: Well, certainly 1993-94 is not going to be a banner year when it comes to San Jose Sharks history, when it comes to playing the Quebec Nordiques. Quebec certainly has just had the advantage, it seems, mentally. Mentally is where the Sharks let down, because certainly team-wise, the Sharks have played much more disciplined this year than the Quebec team, but they seem to get the goals and the wins.
0: Seems like the powder blue kind of sweaters of the Nordiques seem to lull the Sharks to sleep a little bit. They lost to Quebec 7-5 back on December 19th at Le Colisée in Quebec City, home of the greatest hot dog in the National
1: Hockey
0: League. I was
1: going to say, the best bread.
0: Shinsho, yeah. Unbelievable. We even had a taste test on the air. Ken Arnold, the Sharks' assistant public relations or media relations director, brought me a couple, and we talked about it. And then somebody at the press box came up to me after that little bit, and he said, "You like those hot dogs?" I said, "Yeah." He brought me three of them. It was great. Had them for the rest of the game. 6:45 to go in the third period, and two-minute penalties have been called to both Valeri Kamensky of the Nordiques and Gaetan Duchesne of the Sharks. Four skaters on the ice for both teams now. Quebec leading at 6-2. Here's Vlastik Krupa, nice spinning move. Headman pass to Larion. Off lead for Makarov on the left, cuts to his right. Drop pass Krupa, behind the back pass to Makarov. Over to Larionov, but no shot on goal yet. Still in the Quebec zone. Larionov sweeping it to the slot, but Fissette out of his goal crease knocked it aside and cleared it himself back to center. In spite of that, some pretty stick work, but still the symptom of the Sharks' problems tonight definitely there is the whirling Sharks, mostly Krupa and Makarov, couldn't get a shot on goal. And right now, Larionov in the offensive zone. To the point, Krupa winds up, does not shoot. Gives to Norton, and Norton lost the puck. Sundin knocked it away, and it comes back to center. Again, more symptoms displayed by the Sharks and their problems tonight. A lot of moves, not a lot of shots. Quebec on top of the shots on goal, 36-17. And they lead it 6-2 here as the Nordiques regain possession. And Ricci with four goals tonight streaks to center. Across the line, lead pass Basson, walking in, shooting it, save is made, rebound, score! Ricci gets the rebound, it's a five-goal game for Mike Ricci.
1: Boy, Mike Ricci now has tied Peter Bondra with the highest single goal output in the NHL this year, and that could tie, I believe, over the last 2 years. We haven't seen the five goals in one game. Ricci has been the man of opportunity, Dan, in all goals.
0: It has never happened before in a San Jose Sharks game. Nobody had ever scored more than three goals in a contest against San Jose goaltending. But tonight, Mike Ricci got his first career hat trick early, and he's added two more for a five-goal performance. Bob Bassin gets the only assist as they exchange passes, but Ricci with the rebound again, taking advantage of the fact that the Sharks were lazy in front of their net.
1: Well, it was a horrible line change, Dan. Igor Larionov ran out of gas, and two guys ran into each other getting off the ice, and it was a two-on-one.
0: That goal came with four skaters on the ice for both teams. That situation remains as the Sharks now down 7-2, 5.5 minutes left. And here come the Nordiques again. On the right wing side, the left wing side, Scott Young shoots, score! Scott Young sneaked one through Jimmy Waite's pads, and now it's a disaster for the Sharks as Young comes up with his 17th goal of the season, and the Nordiques lead it 8-2.
1: That was the 23rd shot on Jimmy Waite, third goal that he has allowed, and that's the toughest one that he's allowed in tonight, Dan, in his short play here. That was just Jimmy Waite not being set. He was going to his right, Dan. Young got off a great shot to the left, and it didn't work.
0: Martin Rushinsky, the man who fed the puck over to Young, should get credit for the assist. And that's the only assist at 14:45, but goals 26 seconds apart in the 4-on-4 situation by Quebec. Ricci and Young making it an 8-2 blowout here at San Jose Arena with 5 minutes to play in the third. Sharks moving to the attack. Butsayev crossing the blue line, trying to drop it back for Airy, but Airy missed the play as they had no communication on the play, apparently. And Airy was just going the wrong direction. But Bob gets it back at his own blue line. Hit by Sundin. Steals the puck, walks in, shoots one, and it's sticked away by Waite. Was possibly going wide. Over on the far boards now in the San Jose zone. And Mike Rathje trying to work it free. He does. And he got it over to Gaetan Duchesne. Duchesne carried it out, even though he's checked by Ron Sutter. A lead pass for Airy. Backhanded ahead to the Quebec blue line. Jason Moore knocks it down and shoots one in. 4:20 to go in the third period. And the play back behind the Nordiques goal for a moment, but Craig Wolanin able to clear it back to center, and the Sharks regain control again. Nordiques 8, Sharks 2. 4:08 to go in the third now. San Jose moves into the offensive zone. Back behind goaltender Stefan Fissette. They're struggling for the puck there. Clock continues to tick down. Puck bounces up in the air, deflected way up in the air, almost out of play, but now it knocks back down to the ice. It bounces weirdly to the slot. Nordiques have it, and Fraser is able to poke it out to center. Out of the stick of Paul McDermott. Lead pass intended for Tony Twist, knocked away. Bounces into the Shark zone. Krupa stops the puck there. And he just drops it back behind the net to Jeff Norton. A bounce pass off the right wing boards, comes out to center. And it's knocked back the other way by the Nordiques. 3:28 to go in the third period. Quebec leading it in total command now, 8-2. You might say the Nordiques have had total command since the early stages of the second period. That was when they scored two goals in their first four shots on Arturs Urbe. He was pulled for Jimmy Waite, and until recently, Waite was playing a pretty strong game for San Jose. In the tough effort, back the other way. Ellick for the Sharks, shoots it toward the net, wide to Fissette. Fissette out of his goal, gave it away to Falloon, but the puck pinballed off his skates, and so that enables Tony Twist to knock it aside. Over at the near side boards now, 2:50 remaining in the game. Ellick carrying for the Sharks, lead pass across the line. Falloon shoots one, kick save made by goaltender Stefan Fissette. It's bouncing wide of a net. Sharks keep it in. Smoldak cross ice. Jason Moore has it. Winds up, shoots it wide. Falloon has it on the left wing boards. In the Quebec zone, lead pass. Moore shoots one off the goal post. Hit the post. Now Falloon to drive. It's wide of a net. Moore in the corner is tied up by Sakic. Over at the near side now, it's work free. Falloon has it for the Sharks in the corner. Back to the point. Ellick stops it, tries to shoot it, can't do it. 2:15 remaining in the third period. Falloon back behind the net again. Being checked by Lecision. Hit hard. Sakic pokes it free. Zmolek keeps it in, rips a shot, but it's wide of Fissette. And in front of the net, quick shot by Duchesne, knocked down. Butcher and Duchesne pushing and shoving. There's going to be penalties. And we've got a break in the action as Duchesne and Butcher are looking like they want to drop the gloves and go. But it'll be blown dead with 1:59 left. A break in the action, 8-2 Nordiques on the San Jose Sharks Radio Network. After some pushing and shoving between Garth Butcher of the Nordiques and Gaetan Duchesne of the Sharks in front of Quebec goaltender Stéphane Fiset, with only 1:59 to go in this blowout in favor of Quebec, the penalties are both to the Nordiques. A high sticking penalty to Curtis Lecision of Quebec and a roughing penalty to Butcher. The Sharks have a two-man advantage for the rest of this game. But even a two-man advantage is not going to be enough, undoubtedly, as the Quebec Nordiques are on the verge of snapping a four-game losing streak, and the Sharks are just about ready to lose their second in a row. 8-2 Quebec, 1:50 remaining in the third period. Sharks have the advantage. Here they come across the line. Larionov, drop pass, Makarov, cross ice, Peterson, stick handling, feeds it over to the left point. Goodrow, back for Peterson, crowd urging him on. Peterson feeds Larionov, back for Peterson, he stops the puck. He has Goodrow open, he gives it to him, he winds up, he shoots, it's high and wide on the deflection. 1:30 remaining in the game. Sharks have a two-man advantage, but they trail 8-2. Craig Woldanen now just trying to clear it, and he sends it around the boards and all the way down. Jimmy Waite, in relief of starter Artur Zerbe, stops the puck. Here come the Sharks up ice again. 1:15 left in the game. Here comes Makarov, cross the line, offside, as Larionov fed him the pass, but San Jose just ahead of things, and so they bring it back. This broadcast brought to you in part by Southwest Airlines, providing frequent flights and low fares, which is why Southwest Airlines is just plain smart. Only 1:12 remaining in this one, and the Sharks and their fans are looking forward to that time elapsing. Quebec on top by the score of 8-2, and the faceoff is dropped. Sharks have a two-man advantage. Here comes Todd Ellick with the puck. Across the line, lead pass, breakaway for Airy, but no, he's offside, and so they whistled it down with 1 minute to play in the third period, and the faceoff will be dropped back at center. Sharks will be back in action here at San Jose Arena on Saturday. Los Angeles Kings coming to town. It'll be Reveal Your Teal Night, if I'm not mistaken. Yes, it is. And the Sharks just looking to forget about this one. And forget about the last one against Philadelphia. They want to get back to where they were when they had a four-game winning streak going into these last two games. On Monday, it'll be an afternoon game against Dallas. Get your tickets at San Jose Arena's box office or at Bass Ticket Centers near you. Here come the Sharks. Final minute of play in this game. Norton crossed the line to Krupa. Fans on the pass, but Norton recovered. Got it to Ellick. Walks toward the slot. Feeds to Airy. Turns and shoots. Save is made. Another shot for Airy. Stopped by Fiset. And 36.2 seconds remains of this one. The Sharks trailing by the score of 8-2. I'd like to remind Sharks fans that you can have lunch where the Sharks play. George's Arena Grill at San Jose Arena. It's open for lunch Monday through Friday, 11 a.m. to 2 p.m. with plenty of free parking just across the street. And you can even watch the Sharks practice before or after your lunch. Call 999-6800 to check out when the Sharks practice and get an insider's view of the action at George's Arena Grill for lunch. Make sure you say hi to the maitre d' and the chef there, Eric Arnaud. Does a great job. 30 seconds remaining in this one at San Jose Arena. And the Sharks still have the power play for the rest of the way. Here they come. Krupa across the line, walking to the slot, trying the shot, blocked and cleared by the Nordiques. 20 seconds left, and Jimmy Waite is watching the puck in back of his goal, and he stops it for Jeff Norton. 14 seconds remaining in this game. And here come the Sharks for a final turn up the ice. Ellick to Falloon. Cross the line, trying to get it over to Ellick, but now he has to take the puck. 5 seconds left, gets it out in front. Krupa shoots, save is made by Fiset, and the final seconds mercifully tick away. The game is over. The final score at San Jose Arena, the Quebec Nordiques 8, the San Jose Sharks 2, and the entire Nordiques team out to congratulate goaltender Stéphane Fiset as he and the Nordiques, paced by a 5-goal performance by Mike Ricci, break their 4-game losing streak and send the Sharks to their second defeat in a row. We'll come back in just a moment after this timeout on the San Jose Sharks Radio Network.
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0: The final score at San Jose Arena, not pretty if you're a Sharks fan. The Quebec Nordiques had 5 goals from Mike Ricci, and they beat the Sharks 8-2. Quebec's 4-game losing streak is over. The Sharks have now lost 2 consecutive games. We'll come back with a post-game report and tell you how it all unfolded and have a guest for you next on the San Jose Sharks Radio Network.
2: 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Get out of the old. Get into the cold. And by Southwest Airlines. It's just plain smart.
0: The final score at San Jose Arena reads the Quebec Nordiques 8 and the San Jose Sharks 2. And once again, Mike Ricci does it to the Sharks tonight. He had 5 goals. Earlier in his career, his best individual performance ever was a goal and 5 assists scored against the Sharks, and that came about a year ago in December of 1992. Ricci, clearly the offensive scoring star for the game, but another man who always gets a lot of points for the Quebec Nordiques is our post-game guest. He had 3 assists tonight. Superstar center Joe Sakic is with Chris Collins.
1: That's a nice compliment to hear, huh? Superstar center instead of, hey, why aren't you doing more?
3: Yeah, we've been getting a lot of that lately, and, you know, it's good that the guys came out and played the way we did tonight. Everybody was hungry. You know, we're going through a stretch right now where we have to get some wins to get back in the race, or else it might be too late. So, you know, we had a long meeting today, and everybody came out fired up tonight.
1: Let's talk about that for a moment. Some of us came down from the media, the broadcast crew, to watch you guys skate, get some lines done like we usually do before games. And we heard a lot of French and a lot of yelling coming out of that locker room. Was it a motivational get-together?
3: Well, we just had some things to discuss just to get everybody on the right page. And you know, I guess obviously it worked. You know, we played hungry tonight, and you know, it's just the first step. Now we got to go into Anaheim tomorrow and play the same way we did tonight and come out with 2 points.
1: What's been the most frustrating thing about being a member of the Quebec Nordiques 1993-94 season so far?
3: Yeah, I think that the expectations were so high. Last year we had 104 points. We were on a roll and played really well, and disappointed finish in the playoffs. But you know, everybody was gung-ho about the year, and things just didn't turn out for us. And we got in a hole early, and we just haven't been able to get out. So, hopefully this can be a turning point in the year, and we can come out and finish strong and grab that last playoff spot.
1: I've seen you have some incredibly outstanding games also, same with Ricci and Matt Sundin and so forth. Tonight wasn't one of those incredibly outstanding games, but it's a victory by a large margin. Maybe pride had a lot to do with it. How do you explain a game like tonight? Certainly you don't look like you've won the Stanley Cup here, and certainly not one of those games where the Nordiques were playing at their best, but enough was done to dominate the game.
3: Well, I think everybody just did the little things right tonight. Nobody worried about scoring goals or anything. Everybody wanted to just play a good sound game and work for one another, and obviously it worked. I think lately we've had a lot of problems scoring goals, and we've been taking chances in those games. And I think tonight nobody really took too many chances, and we got a lot of goals.
1: Yeah.
3: Thanks to Mike.
1: Al, you don't seem to get too plussed about things when they go real great. You don't seem to get too plussed about things when you hit those valleys. That's something you've had since you were a junior. I mean, is that something you can pass on to maybe some of the youngsters that may be listening right now that are wondering, how do you get to the National Hockey League? Is there a balance to all of it?
3: Well, you can't get into too many highs and too many lows. If you do that, you'll just be, you know, you'll be on a roller coaster. You won't know what to think. But it's a long season, and you're going to have your highs, you're going to have your lows. It's just up to everybody just to try and keep it at an even keel, and go out and work hard every night, and that's all you can ask from yourself.
1: You know, I saw the game, the last 2 games. I was telling Mike Ricci this on satellite. I saw the game against the Rangers Monday night, and I have to tell you, I like the attitude that Garth Butcher and Ron Sutter bring onto the ice. It's a little bit different feeling for the Nordiques now. This is a pretty much meaner attitude, or at least a no-gruff kind of attitude.
3: Oh, those all the guys, you know, Garth Butcher, Ron Sutter, and Bobby Bassin, you know, they've came here, they've worked very hard, and you know, they're great leaders in the dressing room, and you know, they're doing everything that you can ask from them. You know, we made that big trade to get those guys for the leadership and their work ethic, and I think you know, they came in and they've done everything that we've heard about them.
1: Three assists tonight. Congratulations. Best of luck to you. Of course, all Shark fans would like you to go in and stomp the Ducks tomorrow night. Whatever you need, duck repellent or what, do it.
3: We'll do our best. Thanks for having me.
1: All right. Joe Sakic, three assists tonight. Another outstanding game for Joe. And the Nordiques certainly need the wins. They want to be back in that playoff picture, and they want to go past the first round this year. The postgame report continues after this with Dan Rusinowski on the San Jose Sharks Radio Network.
0: Final score tonight, Quebec Nordiques 8, the San Jose Sharks 2. The attendance, 16,886 fans, just short of what would have been the Sharks' 12th straight sellout. And so it was a close one in the attendance department, but it was not a close one on the ice. First of all, let's take a look at our shots on goal. Quebec had 11 shots in the third period to 9 for the Sharks, and so the totals for the game ended up 40 for the Nordiques, 22 for San Jose. Mary Bechtel of Cupertino was our Southwest Airlines shots on goal contestant. She guessed 27 shots for the Sharks, and Mary, were 5 off. Too bad you got to guess this perfectly right. To win the contest, had you been a winner, you would have won a pair of tickets anywhere that Southwest Airlines flies. To participate in the Shark Shots on Goal contest, all you have to do is fill out a postcard, like Mary did tonight, and put your name, address, and telephone number on it, and send it to Sharks Shots on Goal Contest, 525 West Santa Clara Street, San Jose, California, zip code 95113. Remember to include all the information I just gave you, but don't forget the most important thing, the guess as to how many shots you think that the San Jose Sharks will take on goal. We select one of those cards at random, and if you are correct, again, you win a pair of tickets anywhere Southwest Airlines flies. Mary Bechtel of Cupertino, you were close, but no cigar. You guessed 27 shots. The Sharks had 22, and so you do not win the contest tonight. Neither did the Sharks. They lost 8-2, a tough loss. San Jose looking lethargic at lots of parts of the game, and Kevin Constantine not looking any happier as the game went on. First, the goal was scored by the Sharks, ironically, in this game. They were on the power play at 7:20 of the first period, and it looked like all was going to be right with the Sharks in this contest. 1:08 to go in the Sharks' power play. San Jose moves it back in. Larionov to Rafchi. Cross ice, left point. Norton the drive, score! Johan Garpenlof might have deflected that shot in front, but a great play by Larionov on the blue line to control it in traffic. Then Rafchi went cross ice over to Norton, and Norton drilled it down low. The Sharks with a power play goal lead at 1-0. That was at 7:20 of the first period. 1-0 Sharks. Garpenlof did deflect it, his 12th goal of the year. Norton and Rafchi got assists. And again, it looked like the Sharks were getting off to a flying start. But then the Nordiques, in a kind of a bizarre play along the side of the net, got one by starting goaltender Arturs Urbe at 10:34 of the first period. Valeri Kamensky angled one off of Urbe and off of the post and into the net. 18th goal of the season for Kamensky. Matt Sundin and Joe Sakic got the assists on that one. And then it all started to fall apart, and the man of the hour, Mike Ricci, got things going with a shorthanded goal at 14:44 of the first to make it 2-1 Quebec. Ricci got a pass from Garth Butcher, and he beat Urbe with a wrist shot high to the glove side. Arturs was moving a little slowly during the course of tonight's game, and it showed on that play as Ricci picked up his first of 5 on the night and his 15th goal of the season. With a delayed penalty coming up against the Sharks, Slava Butsayev, the coach and general manager of the Nordiques, Pierre Paget, put out Mike Ricci as the extra skater. He got the puck in 52 seconds. Rushinsky's 9th of the season made it 4-1. Sakic and Fraser got the assists on that tally. And then Ricci went to work again. He had 2 goals already. He completed the 3-goal hat trick with a power play goal at 2:30 of the second period. His 17th goal of the season, Sakic and Chaudin the assists. And that was it for Arturs Urbe. He was pulled and Jimmy Waite stepped between the pipes. at 7:50 of the second period. Ricci scored his fourth goal of the game, his first one against Jimmy Waite, and 18th of the season. Fraser and Basson got the assists on that one. And so Quebec led it 6-1 going into the final 2 minutes of the second period. And the Sharks, who had overcome a 6-1 deficit against the Nordiques to tie it late in the game last season, trying to start a comeback of their own with a goal by Todd Ellick. Larionov comes up with a puck, headmans to Duchesne, has Falloon breaking as he crosses the blue line, pass broken up instead by Wolanin. Falloon gets it back in front, Ellick by himself, shoots, score! A minute 22 to go in the second period, and that was another weird goal as Ellick was all by himself in the slot. Goaltender Stefan Fichette had no chance. The initial play was supposed to be a pass to Pat Falloon, who was breaking down the ice. But on the near boards, the Quebec defense broke it up. Falloon recovered along the near side and saw Ellick breaking down. And Todd picks up his 15th of the year, assisted by Pat Falloon at 18:38. And so now the Nordiques' lead is cut to 6-2. It was 6-2 Quebec as a result of that Ellick goal, his 15th of the season, assisted by Gaétan Duchesne and Pat Falloon. In the third period, the Sharks were hoping for history to repeat itself. They wanted to come back from the big deficit as they had last year against Quebec. But it wasn't to be. Mike Ricci, in a 4-on-4 skating situation, picked up his fifth goal of the game and 19th tally of the year at 14:19. Bob Basson got the assist on that one. And on the same shift, just 26 seconds later, while there were still four skaters aside for the Sharks and the Nordiques, Scott Young got a pass on the left wing side from Martin Rushinsky, and he drilled a shot past Jimmy Waite for his 17th goal of the season. That was the final scoring, 8-2. Quebec wins it tonight, out shooting the Sharks 40-22. Well, the Sharks have a lot of soul-searching to do right now as they lose their second game in a row, both with not what you would call par efforts, subpar efforts against Philadelphia and Quebec. This game definitely worse than the last one, and Kevin Constantine has got to get this club out of the funk as L.A. coming to town on Saturday.
1: Yeah, Dan, this is the time of the year when the teams that want to be contenders are, and the ones that are wannabes end up being wannabes. They don't really perform. The Sharks, to their credit, Dan, have played some incredible hockey over the last month. They're bound to get tired over a couple of games. I can recall the Edmonton Oilers in their Stanley Cup years going through 2 and 3 games getting bombed, and Glenn Sather skating the team 4 and 5 hours during a day off, getting them back into shape.
0: And as Kevin Constantine said in Coach's Chalkboard tonight, you know, the Sharks have been playing a lot of hockey
1: they
0: lately.
1: They have. They certainly have. So, you know, let's see what happens over the next 4 or 5 games. I mean, you cannot judge a team, especially in the season they've had, off of 2 games.
0: Now it's time to name tonight's 3 stars, as brought to you by cold-filtered Miller Genuine Draft. Get out of the old, get into the cold. Star number 3 from the Quebec Nordiques, Ian Fraser. Had several assists tonight, and Fraser was kind of a pesky forward all night long. Checked well, he's star number 3. The second star was our postgame guest, Joe Sakic, with 3 assists. He is one of the true superstars of the National Hockey League, and Sakic is star number 2. The number 1 star, how can you not pick Mike Ricci? I mean, he had his first career hat trick in the first 2 minutes and 30 seconds of the second period. And then he came up with 2 more goals to have his first 5-goal performance of his National Hockey League career. And Mike Ricci, with a terrific effort, was star number 1.
1: Dan, when you scout the Quebec Nordiques, you know that if you take Mike Ricci out of the game and Joe Sakic, you have a better than even chance of winning the game tonight. The Sharks allowed Mike Ricci and Joe Sakic to dominate the game, hence the final score.
0: One thing the Sharks did do, though, was extend some scoreless droughts for Sakic and Sundin. Neither player scored a goal tonight. Sundin now has 1 goal in his last 19 contests. Sakic has 1 goal in his last 18. And Todd Ellick on the Sharks side of things quietly slipped into the San Jose scoring lead with a goal tonight. He now has 46 points on the year in 49 games played for the Sharks. And he just passed Sergei Makarov, who did not get any points tonight. So Ellick is the Sharks' leading scorer. But that's about all you can talk about in terms of offensive performance or any type of statistics for the Sharks, as the final score reads the Quebec Nordiques 8 and the San Jose Sharks 2. Our statistician tonight was Herman Solomon. The on-site engineer for our broadcast was Bill Newbro. Production assistance came to you from John Bonacera, and our studio engineer at Network Central was Stefan Biscotto. For Chris Collins, I'm Dan Rusinowski. Once again, reminding you of the final score tonight. The Quebec Nordiques beat the San Jose Sharks 8-2. Quebec snapping a four-game losing streak. The Sharks have now lost two in a row. San Jose will try to get back on the winning track on Saturday night right here at San Jose Arena. And it'll be the LA Kings and Wayne Gretzky, the league's leading scorer, coming to town. And so no nights off as far as the opponents are concerned for the San Jose Sharks. As usual, we'll be on the air at 7:15 with Coach's Chalkboard. The game, of course, starting at 7:30 between the Sharks and the LA Kings. And we remind listeners in the San Francisco Bay Area that you'll be listening to the game back on our number one flagship station, the Big 610 KFRC AM in San Francisco. And once again, we thank our secondary flagships, KKHI AM 1550 in San Francisco and AM 1590 KLIV in San Jose for carrying the game tonight. Until Saturday, so long from San Jose Arena.
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0: It wasn't a great night for the Sharks, but it was a night that Mike Ricci would never forget. I'm Dan Rusinowski. Join me next time for another episode of Classic Sharks.
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1: On Wednesday, July 29th, the San Jose Sharks announced a new five-year contract extension for star center Macklin Celebrini. To discuss this extension, Sharks general manager Mike Greer met with the media.
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3: Hey, Mike, how's it going?
4: Good, how are you?
3: Good. Thanks for taking the time to do this on a July. Just want to ask how this deal came together. It sounded like you guys were pretty in sync almost the whole time.
4: Yeah, it was, Pat, it was good working with Pat and Mac and his family to get through this, a couple weeks of listening to each other a little bit and seeing where they were at and going over it with Hasso and everything. So, it came together at a decent pace, and, we're really excited to get it done and happy to have Mac here committed for the next 5 years. And, just wanted to really thank Hasso for his continued support and generosity and, all the money and resources he's put into the organization and the team to help us succeed and give us everything we need to be to build this team the way we would like and hopefully build a championship caliber team.
3: At that number 18.8, you mentioned after free agency, you guys had things mapped out. What was your expectation, but when this number came in, I mean, how much was this kind of expected? I don't know if you guys had like a max out price for him, but just how much did that number kind of come in expected when you're finalized to stay within that plan you talked about?
4: Yeah, well, at that time we didn't really know, fully know what the landscape was going to be. The offer sheet obviously changed things a little bit, but, as far as it on our side with Macklin, we were preparing for everything. With what he's done in his first couple of years in the NHL and in the Olympics and world championships and everything, he would have had every right to ask for the max 20%. And, we're very thankful that he was willing to give us some flexibility and take a little bit less and leave some money on the table to help us continue to grow our team. So when this all started, we were preparing for everything and him asking for the max was something that was on the table that we were aware of.
3: You mentioned the offer sheet. How much did that play into it? And is that something that maybe changed your expectations going into this?
4: I don't know how much it changed it. I just think it changed the whole ecosystem and the landscape of players and scale, but it's kind of the new NHL. So it probably maybe changed things a little bit, but at the same time, we think, like I said, I think Mac, even before that, Mac would have had every right to come in here and say he wanted 20% and 20 million or whatever that number is and ask for that. But like you said, really, really thankful that he was open to having some giving us some flexibility.
3: And then last one for me here, just with guys like Colin Graf and Will Smith now too, even more so, I guess Will here is you see Macklin gets done now. Is it just kind of like you check one off the next box here of RFAs, you're able to kind of move on to the rest? And do you hope to get a guy like Will Smith signed this year as well? Because Macklin did it, you might be able to pull some strings there and get that done together, just like they've done with the ELCs.
4: Yeah. I don't think it's necessarily tick one off, move on to the next. I think I've had discussions with all three, over the last month or so. So, I think they're all at different stages. We're happy to get Max done now. I think Graffer's pretty close. Continuing to have dialogue with them and see where that goes. And, Smitty's definitely someone we'd like to lock up long-term as well. So, we'll see how it goes, but definitely it's part of the plan to hopefully get them locked up long-term. But, if it doesn't happen, then, we'll be okay. And we'll figure out as the season goes on and into next summer.
5: Awesome. Thanks, Mike.
2: Curtis.
6: Good afternoon, Mike. Thank you again for doing this today. In terms of Macklin's contract, was there ever a possibility of going longer than 5 years? Was that something you might have wanted to do?
4: Well, I think every manager who has a player like Macklin of his quality and his status would, sure, we would have loved to have gone, 8 years, the full term allowed. But at the same time, I think we're happy that he was willing to commit these 5 years, these five more years with us. And I get it. It kind of, every player is different. Some players want the security of as many years as they can get, and other players want to kind of see how things go. And I think in this situation, it makes all the sense in the world for Macklin to, commit these 5 years to us, which we're happy about, but at the same time, give them some flexibility to look and see where the cap is in 5 years, see how the team's doing, how the team's involvement evolved. Are we winning? Are we on track to win? And things like that. So, I think it gives them some options down the road. So, I think it's every player handles this differently and wants different things.
6: Is there any concern that this deal affects Will Smith's number or Colin Graf's number? I mean, just in terms of one contract relating to another, is there any possibility of that, do you think?
4: No, not really. I think, Graffer and Smithy are all good players and we're excited about them and happy to have them in the organization and want them to be in the organization for a long time. But, Max kind of a different cat, different animal here. I don't think his contract should affect the other two too much.
6: Was this important for you and for Macklin to get this done, before training camp, I guess?
4: Yeah, I think both sides were eager to try and get something done as quickly as possible once we got through free agency. And so it was good working with Mac and Pat to get through this. And, I think, Mac's a kid who's pretty dialed in and wants to just work and train and prepare himself the best he can for the season. So I don't think he really wanted to go into the year or into training camp having any distractions or anything like that.
6: Is this deal kind of an indication to the team that it's go time now? I mean, this is the rebuild's over and now it's time for the team to really take that next step.
4: I don't know if any of that's tied in together. This was more about us taking care of one of our own and Matt committing to us as well. So, I think we're just trying to keep moving in the right direction and take positive steps and improve. And I don't know if it's a signal

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1: I would imagine that'll continue as we go along. So very fortunate to have Hasso backing us.
2: Just one more for me is just, what are the challenges of building a team that you want to build when you have, you know, a handful of players, maybe making, you know, a majority of the cap, or, you know, just a handful, like a big cap numbers? What are the challenges in trying to build a team when there aren't players who are making such big numbers?
1: Yeah, I think, you know, one is deciding who your core players are and hopefully being right on those decisions of the guys that you want to lock up and give term and give money to. And then the other piece to it is going to be, you know, to continue to draft and develop well. And on the pro side, finding some players that are maybe undervalued or under market value and bringing them in to kind of support the group. So, you know, those are the things as you move forward in your team, maybe becomes more of a cap team. And like you said, if you have a lot of players that maybe are making a good chunk of the cap, it's hopefully being right on the ones you pay, and then continuing to draft and develop and finding some guys in free agency through trades that can maybe cost a little bit less, but can support your lineup properly.
2: All right. Thank you, Mike.
3: Eric.
4: Hey, Mike. Listen, thanks a lot. We appreciate it. Congratulations on the extension from Macklin here.
1: Thank you. I appreciate it.
4: I know you touched on it earlier with Max's question, but I'm just curious, how meaningful was it to you that Macklin went to Pat right away and said, look, I'm not trying to look for an industry standard here with this next contract, that, you know, he's not trying to set some record deal. I know it's a record AAV, but, you know, he's not trying to set an industry standard. How meaningful was that?
1: Yeah, I was very, you know, happy to hear it and very grateful, to be honest with you. I think, like I said, I think he would have had every right to ask for the full max, but, you know, for him to come out right away and kind of tell us that, you know, he wanted to make sure we had some flexibility down the road and he wasn't looking to, you know, to take the max amount of money he could. So meant a lot to me, you know, showed his faith and his commitment to the organization and him wanting to be here and be successful here. So, yeah, it was pretty, pretty important and pretty cool for me to hear that from such a young player, kind of having that maturity.
4: Did you feel you accomplished that duality with this deal, that being able to retain some flexibility with future moves and contracts and whatsoever, but also kind of show Macklin the respect that he's earned to this point and, you know, figures to continue to earn as he, you know, goes on here?
1: Yeah, I hope so. And I think so. You know, I think, you know, being a former player, I never begrudge a player for wanting to get as much money as they can and earn a living in the short earning window here as players. So, you know, I think we wanted to make sure Mac felt valued here, that he was compensated fairly, you know, in our eyes, and no disrespect to anyone, in our eyes, he's the best young player in the league. So we felt like we wanted to pay him an amount that was commensurate with that. And, you know, on his side, like I said, he was willing to, you know, take a little bit less to leave us some flexibility so we can keep building up the roster as we go along. And so I think I was able to kind of hit both sides of it and, you know, feel fortunate to be able to do so.
4: You mentioned Hassel's generosity here, obviously, and we see it in the signing bonuses here and how it's structured. Was that any kind of, I mean, how was that conversation?

0: like, if you don't mind sharing any bit of it or whatsoever, just in terms of how to structure this thing and Hasso being fully on board.
1: Yeah, I mean, Hasso was great throughout the whole thing. I think he realized what a special player Macklin is and how important it is and was for us to get him under contract. So, he didn't hesitate when, the signing bonus stuff came up. He was more than willing to do it to get the deal done. And I think it just shows his commitment to the organization and to us being trying to be the best hockey team we can be.
0: And my final question, this 5-year term, is that a good pathway in terms of length, in terms of what you as a club and Macklin himself want to accomplish and the objectives that you have for on either side?
1: Yeah, I think it works for both sides. I think it shows Mac's commitment to the organization and to his teammates and to the fans here. To give it, 5 more years after this year to kind of see where we're at and see if we're evolving and growing and winning games and competing for championships is what we all want and what Macklin especially wants. So, it allows me, that a little bit of time to keep building this thing up and seeing where it can go. And at the same time, it does leave Mac some flexibility to see where the team is and where the cap's going, in 5 years from now. So, I think it works out well for both sides.
0: Thanks, Mike.
1: Yep. Thanks.
2: Chang. Hey, Mike, congratulations.
1: Thanks, Chang. Appreciate it.
2: Going back to the last question from Eric, Carlson and Bedard, they also signed for 5 years too. So has that kind of become that length has become sort of the for players of, around that age, just sort of that perfect long enough commitment, but short enough that they can survey, like you said, what the cap will look like 5 years from now.
1: Yeah, I think it makes sense, but kind of like what I said earlier, every player is different. I think there's some players that are just more comfortable getting as much term as they can to have that security and money in their pocket and just so they can just not worry about their contract for a while and go out and play. And then there's others who are kind of have a little bit of the business savvy or business want to kind of be shorter and kind of like you said, survey the landscape and see where things are going, not only with their team, but with the cap as well.
2: Is it safe to say, just based on what you've been saying, that if Macklin had asked for the maximum, which I believe was 20.8 million, that's something that you guys would have done because it's just how, like you said, best young player in the league.
1: Yeah, I think it's, I don't think, Hasso would have hesitated to give him that if that's what he asked for. So again, very, very appreciative and happy that Mac just decided to leave us, take a little bit less and give us some flexibility and have some extra cap dollars down the road as we go on.
2: For those of us who aren't as familiar with signing bonus and just the cap in general, when a contract is that signing bonus heavy, is that something that is it again it just stacked in the favor of the player? Because you mentioned how that's something that Hasso has to approve. Is there any benefit for a team for a contract like that, or is that kind of more for on the player's side?
1: Well, I mean, for the player, right? He gets the money in their pocket soon, and they can, if they're buying a house or if they just want to get into their bank to start going to work for them, the sooner the better in that regard. And then, on the other side, it's just the business side. It's really, I think there's, some big, I don't know, some big corporations that run teams that, have no problem giving out big signing bonuses, and they don't have to worry about the lesser pay throughout the season makes it sometimes easier for those bigger companies. So, for Hasso individually, I think it's he never hesitated to give this signing bonus that was requested, and for him he's kind of digging in his own pocket, so it's a kind of even greater, I guess. I don't know if sacrifice is a word, but commitment, I guess, is a better word from Hasso.
2: Going into this this process, even before July 1st and before the Leo Carlson offer sheet, the highest AAV at the time before the Carlson offer sheet was a Kaprizov's. Was it always your expectation that no matter what the figure ended up, that Macklin was going to be the highest paid player in the league? That's just sort of what you guys projected, what he deserved, and what was going to happen based on, even the Kaprizov comp, and obviously the Carlson offer sheet too.
1: We kind of had an idea it was going to head that way, just with what he's accomplished so far and his age and everything. We thought there was probably a good chance it was gonna be somewhere above Kaprizov. We didn't know where it would be above there, but we thought it would. There was probably going to be a good chance it would be above there. Yeah.
2: And is the next step to make Macklin Celebrini your captain?
1: Well, we're going to enjoy today as the organization, and then. Warsaw and I will have some discussions about the leadership group and where we go from there on that. But we have some new guys in here, so we haven't with all the free agency and vacation times and things like that, we haven't really had a ton of time to really dig in and discuss what the leadership group will look like next year.
2: And speaking of Will Smith's, he's potential. He's eligible for extension too. Is your expectation that Will Smith will sign something this summer, or is there a possibility that it can hold to the season or next off season?
1: We hope to get him done this summer. But I guess you never know. You never know how things are going to go, if it's going to work out or not. So, I'm sure I'll continue to have a conversation with his agent here as we go on throughout the summer and see if we can hammer something out. And, if not, we'll probably stay at it throughout the season, see how the season goes and so on. So, we'll hope to get it done, but like I said, you never know.
2: And my last one for now, I think a lot of contracts this summer are kind of con are the expectation is that the cap is going to go up like 8 to 9% every year. And of course, we can't see into the future, 4 or 5 years from now. But is the expectation, the projection internally on your side that the cap is going to go up, at that kind of clip over the next 4 to 5 years?
1: Yeah, we have the expectation it's going to go up. I think we have over the next, this year and the next 2 years after that, we have a pretty good idea where we think it'll be after that. We're projecting it to go up. I don't know, maybe not as aggressive as you said, but we're still projecting it to continue to go up, in years 4, 5, 6 from now. But yeah, we think hockey's in a good place, which is it's great for everyone, good for teams, good for players, and we think that means the game's growing, and we think it'll keep going. So I think the cap will continue to rise. How much each season after we get through the next few years, I don't know, but I think it'll keep going up.
2: If not 8 to 9%, could you share what you guys are kind of projecting, or is that internal?
1: That's kind of an internal thing. Sorry.
2: Okay. All right. Thanks, Mike.
1: Thanks.
3: We'll go to Anne.
4: Hi. Just one from me, Mike. A payday like this is a big event in a young athlete's life, and you've alluded to Macklin's work ethic and his attitude. I'm just wondering, you've gotten to know him pretty well over these 2 years. How do you think this is going to change him? How do you think this is going to motivate him? How do you think he'll respond to being the league's highest paid player, even if it doesn't last forever, obviously, but just how do you think he's going to handle this whole thing?
1: I think I'll handle it well. I think, one of the things I was kind of taught early on from my dad and my brother is when you do extensions, if you're going to do an ex long-term extension with someone and going to pay them a lot of money, you got to bet on the person first and foremost. And in this case, I think you can bet on a better kid than Mac. I think if it does anything, it'll motivate him just to be even better than he already is, but I don't think it'll change him at all. I think he's a self-starter who, we have to, it's July and we're already trying to tell him, kick him off the ice that he's on the ice too much working on his game. So You know, he's in the gym constantly. He's taking care of his body. He's pushing himself off the ice in the gym and everything to be better and better. And so I don't think it's he's not someone I'm worrying about that the money and the payday changing who he is. I think he's kind of built and wired the way he is, and that's to be great. And I think those players like that, that's just how they're wired, and they're going to keep working and pushing themselves to be the best version of themselves they can. And, you know, if anything, I think you'll want to, you know, reward the organization and Hasso for showing the faith in him. But I don't think he'll change too much. He's got an unbelievable drive and desire to be the best, and I don't expect that to change.
4: Great. Do you think he'll get a place of his own now?
1: I wouldn't be surprised if him and Smitty live together. Then we'll have to, hopefully, you know, I won't be getting any late night calls of trouble though.
4: All right. Thank you.
1: Thanks.
3: Max.
5: Mike, we hear stories all the time about how players' negotiations, whether they fly to go meet somebody or whatever it is, and kind of based off that last answer, did you have to negotiate with Macklin while he was practicing, doing off-season work? Can you walk us through maybe some of the process, whether it was phone calls or how you guys went through handling this with such a special player?
1: I mean, I would probably say 90% of it went through his agent, Pat Brisson, and Pat was great to work with. I think that's where the most of the conversations went. I think Mac and I had a conversation about a week or so ago, just about, you know, the situation, his contract, the organization, where I see things going and things like that. We had a good conversation about, just about the team and what things would look like and, you know, in the future and things like that. And, so a little bit of conversation with him, but it mostly was going through as his agent.
5: Was there a lot of mostly phone calls, obviously just based off, you know, the agent's summer and things like that? Or would you guys get some in-person meetings too? Because being in person can always change and be a little different than a phone call.
1: Yeah, in-person definitely can be a little bit different. Pat came out here in June to meet with myself and Hasso. We had a good conversation then. It kind of, not even about numbers, just about the vision for the franchise and things like that. So, but, you know, for the most part, just being the summer and, you know, Max in Vancouver and Pat's in LA and I'm in San Jose, I think, you know, I think we felt good enough and there was enough urgency on both sides to try and get something done that, we didn't feel like we needed to get together in person.
5: Awesome. Thanks, Mike. Congrats.
1: Thanks.
6: Anything else here before we let Mike go? Okay. Thanks, everyone. Appreciate the time. If we have any other updates, we will keep you posted. Thanks, all.
1: Thanks, guys.
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1: Today's Spotlight features one of the up-and-coming defensemen in the San Jose Sharks organization, Ryan Lynn, drafted by the Sharks 21st overall in the 2026 NHL Entry Draft. And Ryan, first of all, welcome to San Jose. I understand that you've been to the Bay Area before playing box lacrosse or something else. So when did that happen?
2: Yeah, thanks for the introduction. I came down to the Bay Area probably 7 or 8 years ago now, and my lacrosse team from Richmond was in the U.S. Box Lacrosse National Championships, and we ended up winning. And it's a good memory from here for sure.
1: What do you think about the importance of playing another sport? I know that basically you could say that lacrosse is somewhat hockey and soccer combined on foot. Yeah. Very fast sport. You got to handle a stick the same way. But how does that help you become a better hockey player?
2: Yeah, for me, the one thing I really thought helped was my hand-eye coordination. Catching and cradling and passing the lacrosse ball kind of translated into knocking pucks down and having a good stick on the ice. So it's a pretty ferocious game out there. So I think my competitiveness also helped playing lacrosse.
1: Well, that's really awesome. And I can tell you from my experience in lacrosse that sometimes you have to hold the ball right-handed, hold a stick, and then you hold it left-handed. You ever think of trying that in hockey?
2: Probably not. I mean, I did switch. You had to switch grips a little bit in lacrosse a few times, but I think in hockey, if you did that, you'd be putting yourself at a disadvantage.
1: So. Yeah, the only one I knew who did that was Gordie Howe. He did it a couple of times, but that was when the sticks were straight. Yeah. How old were you when you first picked up the game of hockey?
2: I was around 2.5 years old. My older brother, Teo, he's 3 years older than me. He started at 5 years old, and I came right after him, and just picked it up right away and joined a team when I could and started playing, yeah.
1: Well, you were born in Richmond, B.C. It's near Vancouver.
2: Yeah, we moved to Richmond when I was one, and then, the last 17 years of my life, I've been in Richmond, which is awesome.
1: Well, that's a great, great cradle for hockey. And, of course, there's another defenseman in the history of the San Jose Sharks that was born in Richmond. His name is Scott Hannon, played over 1,000 games in the NHL, and he's been on the air with me as my broadcast partner a few times, runs things over at Sharks Ice for the youth programs. Do you know much about him?
2: No, I haven't met him in person, but, you know, being from Richmond, I've heard of him. And when you play 1,000 games in the NHL, that's really impressive. So if I could do that, that'd be awesome. And follow his footsteps, I guess.
1: What's really interesting about that is that he was selected 23rd in the NHL draft the same year that San Jose had another first-round pick, Patrick Marleau, at the very top. Yeah. So you have that in common, too, that you were both first-round picks, the second, in his case, the second, in your case, the third pick by the San Jose Sharks. But we'll get to all that in a second. I want to get back to when it all started for you. You told us how old you were when you started playing. When did it become apparent to you that you might have a special talent?
2: I would say probably when I was 15 years old at the WHL Bantam Draft. I was always pretty good and one of the better players in the area growing up, but that kind of put in perspective for me at least, like, hey, I might be pretty good at this thing and, you know, work hard and I can take it somewhere. So that's really when it all clicked for me, I think.
1: And so from there you move on and you go to a pretty good junior program in Vancouver. Obviously, that's another step forward to play in the Western Hockey League. What was that jump like?
2: Yeah, it was hard. For me, I think I took a bit to get used to the pace and the size of the guys and all that. But once I adjusted, I think I really took off and my game started excelling pretty rapidly. And I think Vancouver did a great job with me and gave me opportunity and time to develop. And I couldn't thank them enough, yeah.
1: Growing up, too, you had another connection to the game of the NHL anyway. Yogi Spakovsky was a big influence on you, and we had games in which he played against the Sharks quite a bit in his career. Tell us how that relationship started and where it began.
2: Yeah, it's a bit of a funny story, actually. My minor hockey team, Seafair, he was the skills coach when I was five. So I worked with him since, from 5 years old to 13 years old, probably really closely. He kind of started moving up levels and moving up. And obviously now he's in the NHL, which shows how great of a coach he is. We still have that relationship. He helped me so much. And he's just an unreal coach, I think.
1: Well, I always remember that he's always wanted to speak about you and stand up for you. And isn't it somewhat of a coincidence that the Sharks traded up for the Flyers draft pick, and he's, of course, coaching in that organization, so he didn't have a chance to speak up for you because the Sharks took that pick and drafted you?
2: Yeah. Well, he sent my dad a text just congratulating us, and you know, what a funny coincidence that was, that, you know, it was Philly's pick that that the Sharks got to draft me. But, yeah, it was an awesome experience of the draft, and yeah, I won't forget it.
1: I want to have you tell us a little bit about yourself as a hockey player. Everything that I get in the scouting reports is that you play with a lot of intelligence, a lot of intensity, and a lot of discussion is about your offensive production. The fact that you're right-handed is a big deal. Yeah. But what about the defensive hockey? I understand that you really, really put a lot of attention on that and, in fact, are very competitive in the defensive zone.
2: Yeah, I totally agree with everything you just said. And my mentality that I've had is, you know, defend hard, get the puck back so you can go play offense and use my skills that I have and an ability to go score and create plays and you know, be a good player offensively. So my mindset is to kill plays and get the puck back as fast as I can and get it going in the offensive zone.
1: What about the fact that every level you go up, everybody's a lot stronger? I suppose that probably happened. You played one game your first season in the WHL, and then you got a lot more after that. Did you notice that jump very, very effectively?
2: Yeah, it does. You know, it took me a bit in the WHL to get used to it, and you know, I think it's going to take a bit in the NCAA to get used to it, and then, you know, hopefully the pro level. It's always just going to go up, but I think with my brain and my work ethic, I want to get better. I want to get stronger. I want to just put the work in and put my head down and get better. So, I don't think it's going to be a big problem for me being a little undersized. And I can work through it.
1: Well, there are some other defensemen in the NHL that aren't exactly huge guys. I'm thinking of Lane Hutson, who plays for the Montreal Canadiens, and he's an offensively talented guy that pays a lot of attention to what's going on in his own end. Could that be one of your people that you look up to see the way to play?
2: Yeah, I mean, I wouldn't say we're, you know, a mirror image of each other or anything, but I mean, you saw what he did in the playoffs this year. He was unbelievable for them. So, I would love to take a few things from his game and try to implement it into mine.
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1: We're in the spotlight with Ryan Lynn, San Jose Sharks 2026 21st overall draft pick. I want to ask you, too, about growing up. I suppose you were a Canucks fan, right?
2: Yeah, I was a diehard.
1: Who were your favorite players?
2: When I was little, it was Bo Horvat. Me and my brother loved him. And then once Quinn Hughes came on the scene in Vancouver, it was him for me. And he was my guy that I looked up to. So, yeah.
1: Well, that's another good comparison, because if you look at the way Quinn Hughes plays, he has escapability, tremendous edge work on his skates. You're a great skater, too. Again, pays attention to when he doesn't have the puck. There's another guy you could look up to.
2: Yeah, I mean, I've watched so much video and games of his, just being a Canucks fan, that I appreciate his game so much, and he's unbelievable. And if I could take one thing from his game, I'd do it in a heartbeat. Yeah.
1: One of your future teammates with the San Jose Sharks could be Adam Gaudette, who played here last season and did a great job. I understand you may have an interesting connection to him growing up in Vancouver.
2: Yeah, he was on the Canucks for a couple of years there, and one of my buddies that I played with minor hockey, his dad is somehow friends with Gaudette, and he got him out to a practice, and the winner of the shootout at the end got to get his stick, and fortunately I won the shootout and got his stick, so I still have his stick at home, and got a picture with him framed in my house, and it's really cool. I mean, it's all full circle moment for me, for sure.
1: You think you might bring that back to training camp just to show him?
2: Yeah, I might have to. I mean, it's a pretty old stick now, but maybe he'd want to see it, and it'd be pretty cool.
1: You mentioned going to college, and this is a new option available for major junior players that wasn't available until this past season. You're going to go to University of Denver. You're going to play for David Carl. His brother Matt played for the San Jose Sharks, and you're going to go there with Daxon Rudolph, who is also one of the top draft picks among the defensemen in the first round in 2026. What about that, the fact that you and he are going to be the first pair of first-rounders that play at the University of Denver?
2: It is cool. when Daxon went, I couldn't say I was too surprised. I think he's an unbelievable player, and he, you know, he deserves all the recognition he's getting. And I can't wait to play alongside him and compete with him you know, in practices. They're going to be hard and they're going to be good, and I think we're going to make each other better. And he's also a great friend of mine. So, you know, off the ice, it's going to be a fun year, yeah.
1: Have you had any chances to run into Macklin Celebrini over the years?
2: Yeah, this summer here, I've gone to get out with those guys quite frequently, actually. And I've got invited to, you know, the special 3-on-3 game with him and Bedard a few times. So, yeah, I've got to meet him. And now that, you know, I'm in the same organization as him, it's cool because, I mean, he's a superstar in the NHL already. So, him being from Vancouver, it's awesome.
1: He knows exactly what the transition to college hockey is like because he played at Boston University. And then, of course, the next step to the NHL and the Vancouver area connection. Yeah. Do you plan on doing that?
2: I plan on taking anything I can from him, pick his brain, all the information, and because, you know, he knows how to do it, and he knows how to do it the right way. So, I would love to talk to him about that and kind of pick his brain.
1: Some people go to play college hockey just because it's a place to play hockey, and others go also because of the educational opportunity. I understand that education is important to you, too.
2: Yeah, both my parents are educators, so, you know, they want me to get a degree and you know, have a life after hockey because, you know, there is. And, but, yeah, I'm going there for hockey, and I want to be an NHL player, and I'm going to put the work in and try to become that. I'm not saying I'm just going to flub off on my classes in school, but I want to be an NHL player. I want to play hockey for the rest of my life. So
1: we know about all of those things being absolutely true. And you know what? Going to a place like that is a great opportunity for you to play against men really full time. Mm-hmm. Is that the biggest thing you think that you're going to notice? Also, the ability to train 5 days a week and play on Fridays and Saturdays.
2: Yeah, you hit it right on the nail, I think. For me, getting those 5 days in the gym and really working at that is going to help me. And then, like you said, I'm going to challenge myself. I want to be challenged. I don't want, you know, the path to be easy. I want to go through some adversity. And stronger, bigger guys or older guys are going to help with that. And I'm excited for the challenge, honestly. I want to be challenged.
1: What's the hardest part about getting shots through to the net when you're playing on the point in the power play?
2: Probably those big bodies that, you know, guys are willing to do anything to block the shot. So creating lanes, getting it through small holes. I think I've done a pretty good job of that already, but it is hard when guys are selling out and trying to get any piece of it with their teeth or anything.
1: But a big part of that, obviously, is the way you anticipate where it's going to be and when it's going to happen. In other words, to make the decision what to do with the puck even before it gets there. Would you say that's something that you try to maximize?
2: Yeah, definitely. I think my brain is the best part of my game. So when I can use that and outthink guys and outmaneuver guys, that's where I become really dangerous and can get those through.
1: Well, you say that, but, you know, the old story in hockey is that you can be stronger than somebody, you can be faster than somebody, and you can be smarter than somebody, and you got to take two of those three things. But when you get into physical play, I'm told that you are very competitive in making sure that you get the puck and a big scrum for it. To what do you attribute that?
2: I think I probably would say my brother, just my competitiveness. He's 3 years older than me, so I was always getting beat up and losing, honestly, to him my whole life. So I've kind of brought that wherever I went, and I don't like to lose a puck battle. I want to win, and I'm competitive, and I'll do anything. I think, you know, if I have to lay a hit, I'm not afraid to do it at all. So, yeah.
1: Also understanding the physics of hockey, using your body to best advantage, right?
2: Yeah. Yeah. I mean, maybe my dad, he's a math teacher. He you know, geometry and whatever goes into it. He loves that part of the game. So, angles, everything. Yeah.
1: Are you good at math?
2: I'm okay. Yeah. I mean, I'm not. My brother is, you know, trying to be a mathematician and whatever. He studies math in university, but I'm not so smarty pants as him.
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1: We're visiting with Ryan Lynn here in our Shark Spotlight feature. I want to ask you also about the fact that when you got drafted by the San Jose Sharks, 21st overall, just tell us about what that experience was like to, you know, with your brother, your parents, and the whole experience.
2: Yeah, honestly, I didn't think it was, you know, going to be anything like that. My parents were really emotional, and but for me, that day and weekend was, it's all about them. You know, I am the one getting drafted, but you know, that weekend wasn't about me. It was about them and everything they've done for me to get here. And yeah, my brother was a big part of that. My grandparents, my sister. So yeah, for me, it was making that whole experience about them and whatever they wanted.
1: Your family comes from Taiwan, at least partly. Your grandfather was from there, and your other relatives are from Japan. Your family speaks Japanese. There's a very large Asian component to the community in the Bay Area. What are your thoughts about being part of that?
2: Yeah, honestly, just walking around yesterday. I mean, yesterday was my first day here, and I walked around a little bit and in the area, and you know, I noticed a lot of Asian people, and you know, I didn't realize that the Bay Area had that many people, and but yeah, I think it's awesome. Like, the, you know, community's growing, and it's you know, I guess they're getting on the ice, and I actually got asked to take a picture with someone yesterday, which is pretty cool. So yeah, but seeing that kind of, you know, area grow is really cool.
1: What else do you know about San Jose, about the hockey tradition here?
2: You know, don't know a whole lot. I'm gonna have to learn, but I know they've had, you know, a lot of special players like Joe Thornton and Marlowe, these all time greats, and you know, it says something that they're still around here and you know, helping this organization out. They must love it. They must, you know, it must be a big part of their lives. So yeah, I'm excited for it.
1: What do you think you're going to gain the most about going to a National Hockey League training camp?
2: Seeing the guys that want to make the NHL like me, I think, you know, the draft, you know, doesn't matter now. Everyone's in the same place. We're all trying to have a lasting impression and ultimately make a team at some point. So, yeah, seeing how bad these guys want to fight for it.
1: Listen, we are really excited about having you as part of the organization, and we wish you the best of luck, and we thank you for joining us.
2: Yeah, thank you so much, Dan.
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3: Well, the big day is upon us. Macklin Celebrini has signed a contract extension. I'm with the Hall of Famer Dan Rusinowski. You've seen the franchise from the very beginning. You've seen a lot of players sign contract extensions. Where does this one slot in terms of the importance, but also the type of player Macklin is to this franchise?
1: In terms of the type of player Macklin is, in terms of the type of person Macklin is, and in terms of where this stands in the organization, this is a momentous day. It's a very important day because it's very obvious now that Macklin Celebrini is going to be a San Jose Shark for the next 6 years. That puts permanence into what's going on with Mike Greer's building program. It puts some urgency into accelerating that as well, which is exciting for the fans. And the most exciting thing is that one of the truly best players in the game is going to wear teal, black, and white for that time span, and is going to make the Sharks franchise not only a destination for a lot of people, but also a place where fans are going to pay attention, and they're going to make the Sharks their favorite team, and it's going to enhance ticket sales, both here in San Jose and on the road, wherever the Sharks travel. And we've already seen some evidence of that, but it's even going to multiply now.
3: Rusi, help me out here with the numbers. It's interesting because $18.8 million for 5 years, it's a new league high in terms of the average annual value, but it also qualifies, I think, as a hometown discount in San Jose. It kind of does go both ways. The interesting, the number is very interesting here.
1: Mike Greer alluded to that in his session with the media when he's basically stated that Macklin had the full right to, for what he's performed so far in his career and everything that he's done, to ask for the absolute maximum, and they probably would have given it to him. But he thanked the representation led by Pat Brisson of Macklin Celebrini and Macklin himself, and thanked Hasso Plattner, of course, for his great commitment to the team and to the city, for everything that's going on with the club.
4: to come to this decision. And I look at it a little differently, Brody. You know, I think that it all starts for me with that offer sheet that was signed by Leo Carlson. Right. That changed the dynamic of things a little bit, not as much as people might think with Macklin, perhaps, but I look at that in a different way than most people. I don't look at that $18 million number for Leo Carlson as completely salary. Part of that for me is cost of acquisition in the case of the Flyers and cost of retention in the case of Anaheim. So you look at the bonus structure with Macklin and you see some of the same type of things going on. The actual salary part is certainly much lower. The bonus structure is higher. And I think that that's part of the calculus that goes on with the clubs. And that really is more of a reflection as to how they're going to deal with other players. In other words, when they're negotiating, and I'm not, you know, doing the negotiating, but, you know, when you have a number like that, it's not just salary. There's a lot of other factors that go into it, and that's part of the negotiating process as well. And I think it was very clever the way that the Sharks put that all together to not only set things up for success for Macklin and for his family, but also for the Sharks and their family yeah. for now and in the future.
3: Nobody's questioning whether this should have happened. I think some people were just looking at the clock and looking at offer sheets being out there. There was some pressure, maybe just a little bit, to get this done, almost to the point where it's just kind of a relief, Dan, that it's done. Like, again, nobody was thinking against it. Everybody's certainly happy about it. There's zero criticism of this deal. In fact, only praise, honestly, on both sides. Is there kind of that feel of relief that now this is locked in?
4: Well, I think that that's becoming the new expectation now because of, you know, it all started a couple of years ago when St. Louis signed a couple of guys to offer sheets yeah. in Groberg and Holloway from Edmonton. They weren't able to match because of where they were stuck. So there's a bigger picture that's going on here, Brody, in the way that teams, A, manage their cap number, which is going to go up, right. and B, the other side of it, how they manage the offer sheets, if there are any. I really think this is going to be more the norm than it is going to be an exception. And relief is sort of the feeling that I have, but also excitement, just tremendous excitement about the prospects for the San Jose Sharks as a major force in the National Hockey League. And they're going to be that, not just because of one player, but because of all of the other after effects that it's going to produce. And there will be quite a bit.
3: You know, it makes it easier for all this to happen this summer, too, especially with Macklin's experience in the Olympics this past hockey season. But then after the NHL season, there was Worlds, and he was named captain of Team Canada. Sidney Crosby wanted him to continue wearing the C. And, oh, yeah, I don't know if this matters or not, but he is the cover artist of now NHL 27. And throw in today's contract extension. It's been a great, you know, 6-8 past 12 months for Macklin Celebrini. But all of that kind of does align today, and it almost makes it easier for this to happen today, just in understanding, like, this goes in line with a trajectory of number 71.
4: It really does, Brody. And, you know, there are a lot of other ways to take that idea. First of all, the fact that he now is under contract for long term, that makes it a much simpler process to put that C on his sweater.
3: Right.
4: And I really think that that's probably what they were waiting for. The other part of it is, you know, when he became the captain of Team Canada, I just thought it was really fascinating the way that they held off naming Crosby to the team
3: right.
4: until after that decision was made. I think that was all part of the process, too. It's the process of Macklin Celebrini becoming a major face in the National Hockey League, right now the face for the next number of years, taking the position that Crosby, Lemieux, Gretzky had before him. Joe Thornton certainly was one of the guys on that list, too. But this is something we haven't ever seen. With all love and respect to Joe and to Patrick Marleau and to everybody else that came before him, we've never quite seen anything like this when it comes to what's going on with Macklin Celebrini, and that should make everybody in the Bay Area really pumped up.
3: You're in the broadcaster office right now, where both you and I spend a lot of time, and it's not for us in that office to decide who is the next captain of this team, right? That's Ryan Warsawski, that's Mike Greer, that's a bunch of other hockey brains inside the organization. But to your point earlier, I think we can see the trajectory here. He couldn't be captain without the contract extension. Now the contract extension has happened. I think in all fairness, there are still more conversations that need to happen. There are some new players coming in. You have to really form the leadership group before you actually figure out who the captain's going to be and how this is going to shake out. But I think to your point, all of this does kind of line up in an obvious way eventually, right?
4: We know where this is going. Right. However, having said that, Mike also alluded to the fact in his session with the media that there are other players that have great leadership capabilities that are coming to the team, and they do have to have a discussion after enjoying right. all of the great news about the day
3: right.
4: to then make the next move when it comes to the leadership group, and that's a process. Remember, this process started last year when Macklin Celebrini was given an A, an alternate captain's A, and that meant that he was part of all of the leadership group meetings. He was able to get involved in that and to learn a lot about how that goes on. And then, you know, you have some responsibility to talk to the officials at times because you wear that letter. And let's not forget about that word, too. This contract and this extension brings a lot of responsibility to Macklin Celebrini beyond the game itself. First of all, within the scope of the game, he has that leadership. Whether he has a letter or not, he right. has that leadership role. He just set a Sharks record for 115 points in a season, and he's going to be here for six more years. So that's obviously the key building block of the team. But beyond that, he's got more responsibilities away from the game. There will be distractions. There will be people wanting to have his attention. And, you know, it's going to escalate. I can't think of anybody at the age of 20 who's handled it as well as Macklin Celebrini, who's been as prepared for this. You know, I'm thinking of one of my other passions, Formula One. And I remember when Lewis Hamilton came to Formula One, I think he may have been as well prepared for that as any other race driver that has ever been developed. And Macklin Celebrini is on a kind of a similar path here in San Jose and in the National Hockey League.
3: But to be honest, Dan, you talk about Macklin's path. Do you really feel like you have a good grasp on where it's going? Because even from rookie season to sophomore season, he still made a jump that nobody could have predicted or expected. So where do we go for this third NHL season? And beyond that, and wherever this contract takes him, it's kind of even impossible to know where his ceiling is right now.
4: Well, knock on wood, stay healthy. That's yeah. part of it. But yeah. the other part of it, too, is we've seen the stock market chart of great stars develop in different ways.
3: Right.
4: And, you know, we saw it with Mario Lemieux. He had 100 points his first year in the National Hockey League. That's really incredible when you think about it. Wayne Gretzky and Marcel Dion were tied for the top scorers in the league their first year. They're, you know, again, a very unique time in the NHL. But what we're seeing here is something that I can only say, forgetting all of the other variables, the sky's the limit for this kid. The sky is the limit. And in terms of the Sharks' chances to win a Stanley Cup, that's also becoming part of the conversation. And let me tell you something. Had the Sharks made the playoffs last season, I think they would have done some damage. And the same thing could happen right now and will happen right now. But the thing is, it's not going to be easy to get there. I still think that even with all of the excitement around this and the improvement with the defense and the development of Askarov for another year and all of the other young players like Sam Dickinson and Will Smith and Igor Chernyshov and so many others, that the Sharks are likely at least to start the year to be in a position where they were last year, in that they are going to be about five or six teams playing for three or four spots. And, you know, they might be able to overachieve that as they did last year. And I think that would be great. But I think that that's a reasonable look at where they're going to be. So be prepared for a long and tough season, also with a lot more attention being placed, if that can be possible, yeah. on Macklin Celebrini every shift he's on the ice. And so I think that that's going to lead to the rest of the leadership group and the rest of the people in the forward positions, especially to closing that gap a little bit between what Macklin's going to produce, which the sky is the limit, and who that second and third scorer are on the team.
3: Final thought, Ruzy, and I think it's just the timing and the sequence of events here, and Macklin doing this deal on what, again, a lot of people are saying it's the biggest AAV ever in the NHL by average, but it's also still very much a hometown discount. He could have probably earned in the $20 million range per year, and people would have said, okay, that still works. But the fact that he got to go kind of early in this, and there are some other players that are due for contracts or are eligible to have extensions, the fact that Macklin got to go early and set this tone, Dan, I think should probably do great things for the organization and its future and what they're capable of, because everybody else can kind of see the direction and maybe the buy-in from somebody like Celebrini.
4: It speaks to a couple of things. It speaks to Macklin Celebrini's maturity. It speaks to his leadership ability. Yeah. And the fact that some of the greatest players in the league before him, Sidney Crosby, Connor McDavid, are two good examples, who have done some of the same things because of one really overarching goal, and that's to win the Stanley Cup.
3: Right.
4: And you can't win the Stanley Cup by yourself. So I think it really is a remarkable day for the San Jose Sharks, and really an abject lesson to the entire National Hockey League as to how to make that move forward, even with star players, if you want to win the Stanley Cup. And that makes everybody excited.
3: Well, it's a hard salary cap in the NHL, so numbers are important, but windows are important, and this contract window now for Macklin Celebrini should take the franchise into hopefully some golden years. Really appreciate this, Ruzzi, and hopefully soon we're talking about more players being extended by the San Jose Sharks.
4: Thank you, Brody. It's an exciting time.
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0: Hey, welcome to a brand new season of The Undercurrent. I'm Tara Sloan, coming at you from the Bay Area today. I am down here doing some games for NBC, so I will be back on your screens this season too. So good to be here. And as always, our mission on The Undercurrent is to introduce you to some of the people making positive strides in the world of hockey. So to kick things off, a Northern California success story. Brooke Bryant is a two-time PWHL champion with the Minnesota Frost. Brooke grew up in Linden, which, for reference, is not too far from Stockton, if you know where that is. And while girls hockey has exploded across Northern California in recent years, it really wasn't so long ago that players like Brooke had to travel for hours just to find a team where girls could play together. So you'll hear Brooke talk about the sacrifices her parents made so she could play the game she loved. Brooke will be in Stockton this week for an on-ice clinic and in San Jose this week for a meet and greet. But if you can't make it in person, you can get to know her a little bit right now. Here is my conversation with Brooke Bryant.
1: Well, Brooke, it's finally nice to meet you, I guess, face-to-face. Well, the first time we talked, we were on the phone. Now we're on Zoom. So next time, hopefully, we'll be in person.
2: Yeah, right?
1: Nice to see you.
2: Yeah, nice to see you, too.
1: So I had caught you earlier, and you were just coming from practice. So tell me what's happening in Minnesota right now.
2: Yeah, it's been busy. I've gotten into a good routine here. I've been skating and working out with the same group all summer, so it's been good. I was traveling around a bit in the summer, but now I've been in Minnesota for a good stretch, and yeah, just trying to get ready for the season.
1: Okay, well, your story is so interesting and so unique, given that you grew up in the Bay Area and not too many players out of California yet, although one other on your team, so that's cool.
2: Yeah.
1: So how did you get into playing hockey? Like, why was this the sport for you?
2: Yeah, so I actually started with roller hockey. That's how I found my mom's rollerblades in the garage, and I tossed them on, and I would just skate circles in our driveway, and then I would get tired going one way, so I'd go back the other way. And one day my dad brought home a hockey stick, and it just kind of never stopped. I started playing roller, went to a roller rink in Stockton, and then some of the kids that I played with there played for the Stockton Colts, which is the ice hockey club that I started playing with, and I just hopped in. I don't even think I had tryouts. I think it was just kind of mid-season. I hopped on and just never stopped. But yeah, roller hockey is how I started, and I still play today, but that's how I got into playing ice hockey.
1: Was this something that your parents, like a world that your parents knew about at all?
2: No, so no one in my family plays hockey. I mean, they were always just, you know, I did all the sports growing up. Me and my sister were pretty, you know, into everything. And it's just something that I guess I chose just randomly. But yeah, I think my dad might have played for a little bit, but not, it was only for like a little bit growing up. But yeah, I'm the only hockey player in my family for sure.
1: Your parents have been quoted as saying that you had single-minded purpose ever since you were young. What did that look like for you when it came to playing hockey?
2: Yeah, I think, you know, like I said, hockey was definitely not very common. And, you know, growing up, I was the only one in my school playing. And for a long time, I was the only girl playing too. So I just kind of did my own thing. And I loved playing, and it was just something that I had such a strong passion for. So I think no matter, you know, what other people were doing, I just really knew that hockey was, you know, something for me.
1: So you were playing with the boys for quite a while. When did you hit the point where you're like, you know what, I need to take this to the next level and therefore, you know, join a girls team? Because it probably wasn't weird to you at the beginning at all, right?
2: No, yeah, it wasn't. Once I started kind of getting older and had, you know, aspirations of playing in college, I knew that to be able, you know, to get recruited and get on to the scene for college, I need to start playing with the girls. And so I can't even remember what age. I think I want to say like U16 or maybe right before, maybe U14. I started playing in San Jose, and yeah, that, you know, it helped out a lot, because then we would play in tournaments all in the East Coast, Midwest, you know, probably like once or twice a month, and going out there and just getting, you know, those first looks from colleges and So yeah, that was huge for me. And at the same time, I was playing with the boys in Stockton because it was, right here at home. And yeah, that's kind of how I started playing with the girls. It was knowing that I needed to get eyes on me to get recruited. So.
1: Were you a hockey fan like on TV? It's amazing how many young players I speak to who actually like they're like I don't really watch, I just play.
2: Yeah, you know what? I actually, so this goes back to like how I kind of got into it, but my family had season tickets to the Stockton Thunder, which was the ECHL team at the time in Stockton.
1: Right.
2: So that was part of, my first kind of glimpse of hockey. And I think that also kind of led into, the roller skating and then my dad bringing home the sticks and stuff like that. But yeah, so we would go all the time to those games, season ticket holders. So we were there nonstop. And then once I kind of got into watching them play there and then started to follow the NHL, just being a kid around the rink, I just loved everything about it.
1: Did you know anything about women's hockey? Obviously, you started to set your sights on college, so you knew that college was an option. Were you watching, World Championship or Olympic hockey at that point?
2: Yeah, I think not so much college, but yeah, World Championships and Olympic, like Team USA was kind of the stuff that I would be watching. I think it was like at the time it was mainly I would just be watching NHL because, there wasn't as much eyes on the women's game. But whenever the Olympics came around, I was always glued to the TV. So that was definitely something that I would follow when I was
1: Did you
2: younger.
1: have a favorite player? Was there anybody that you're like,
2: Yeah,
1: oh, I want to be her?
2: it's pretty surreal, but I just remember growing up, Kendall Coyne was like one of my favorite players, and so being able to be with her on the same team the last 2 years is crazy. I remember that our first game for PW the first year was in Boston, and I remember there was like a TV timeout, and I was sitting on the bench, and she's just sitting right next to me. I'm like, this is crazy, like sold out rink, and I'm playing with Kendall, so that was pretty awesome. But yeah, she was always one of the players that I really enjoyed her game. There's a whole bunch of others, the Lamoureux twins, Megan Duggan. But yeah, it's Kendall always sticks out in my mind just because now I know her as a person, and so it's pretty crazy.
1: That is, do you have those like little glimpses anymore, or is it normal after two seasons with her?
2: I think it's kind of like a little bit, but now that I've kind of, been with these girls and I've been able to play at this level, it's definitely mellowed out now. I don't get as like starstruck, I think. Hopefully not.
1: I mean, yes, I think now you can see her as a human being, right? Rather than
2: Yeah,
1: like
2: now
1: this
2: we're just like friends, so
1: mythical
2: it's
1: figure.
2: cool. Yeah.
1: What is it? I mean, she's not just such a strong player, she's such a strong leader. What have you gleaned from her? What do you take away from,
2: Yeah, I think
1: her, being?
2: just the way that she approaches every day, like she's a true professional. Like every rep, she's giving it her all. She's keeping everyone engaged, in the locker room between periods. She always has, something to say, and it's not like just to fill the space. It's something that really makes our team, get fired up. Or it just she always has the right things to say, and I just think her work ethic is something that being able to play with her the last 2 years has been awesome for me to see, and trying to make my game, approach it the same way that she does.
1: Well, that she is beloved in San Jose because she spent some time as a Sharks reporter. She was the only
2: Yep.
1: other Sharks reporter before me, so on NBC. So it's a pretty cool shoes to or skates to follow in.
2: Yeah.
1: So you're watching the game, and then when did you realize that you needed to like get more serious if you wanted to take the next step to college?
2: Yeah. I think once I kind of hockey started taking up a lot of my time, I kind of, like I said before, when I was younger, I played kind of all the sports, and then hockey became just more and more, I became more competitive in it, and I was playing in San Jose, I was playing in Stockton, playing roller hockey. So I kind of knew that that was the route that I wanted to take and try and go as far as I can with it. And so at that time it was college, and that's kind of when I dove into just playing hockey and taking that seriously.
1: You were with the Anaheim Lady Ducks program for a while. So what kind of travel did that entail, given that you lived nowhere near Anaheim?
2: Yeah, so that was kind of crazy. I actually played for the California Wave for 2 years before the Ducks. And yeah, it was wild. My parents sacrificed a lot to be able to, make that happen for me. I went to a school that was, I kind of describe it as like a sports school when I was growing up, but we didn't have school on Fridays. So that was it. I was able to travel on Fridays down to LA, Orange County. So yeah, we would literally drive in the morning on Friday. What is it, like 6.5 hours?

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1: But camp has always been like big thing for me. And once I finally signed that contract, like making the call to my parents is like the coolest feeling. And, you know, you get so emotional because of you think back to like all the stuff that they did to get me to that point, like driving, like even when I say it now, it's so crazy, like driving 7 hours each way for one weekend for basically a full day. And, you know, so it's cool, and it's been, yeah, it's definitely the emotional part comes around when I think about that stuff.
2: Wow. You went through college, you went to Minnesota State, and you saw that through COVID, which had to have been interesting for you.
1: Yeah, that was a weird time.
2: And then you did land with the Premier Hockey Federation, and then it disbanded right away. So did you even take the ice with them at all, or
1: no? Yeah, I think it's my times are all kind of blurred now, but that folded like maybe I think it was almost like a month before I was supposed to come to Minnesota. Right. Well, I was obviously there for college, but come back to Minnesota for the season. So it was crazy. Like, I think I already had my flights like ready to come back, ready to go, you know, start skating with the team, all that stuff. And so that was pretty wild because I was at home in California at the time when we found everything out. And yeah, it was crazy.
2: There are probably a lot of mixed opinions about, you know, how that ended and how everything else started. But given that the PWHL is now having the success it's having, there are two more teams joining the league. There's talk about more expansion even. Mm. What does it mean, you know, as a young girl who only got to watch hockey, women's hockey a little bit, you know, what does it mean to have this now best on best hockey available all season long?
1: Yeah, I think, I mean, it's everything for me. Like I said, growing up, we were watching the Stockton Thunder play and it was all guys. And I remember one time USA and Canada played in San Jose, and that was like the coolest thing. That was like my Super Bowl, you know, like being able to go and watch them because it wasn't very common. And so now being able to not only you can play and work towards college, but there's something after a professional league that's, you know, skyrocketed over the last 2 years, that it's just so special to think that little girls don't have to try and be like, oh, the NHL, like, you know, so-and-so, you have a P-dub, and it's so cool that you get to play, like, girls can play hockey for a living.
2: Yeah, it's beyond awesome. I love, you know, when I talk to girls, and you're going to be working with some young hockey players in both Stockton and San Jose for some clinics coming up. You know, this is a generation that actually now won't know any different, which is incredible, right?
1: Yeah, just, that is wild to think about. Yeah.
2: Yeah. I love it so much. You were invited to camp, so you had to hustle to make the team. You made the team.
1: Yeah.
2: Just, I mean, tell me about that experience and that feeling and the level of hockey you've been experiencing.
1: Yeah. It's crazy. It's high pace every single day. I think college is one thing, but, you know, going into the PWHL, it's a, you know, fight every day to get your, you know, spot on the ice, and everyone's competing. It's compete, no days off. And so, yeah, that's been a huge jump for me. But yeah, going into camp, I was super nervous, you know, to say the least, but I was surrounded by some good people here in Minnesota and also back at home. So I just tried to grind my way to make the team.
2: And this is a team that had to grind their way to make it through the playoffs and win two, like there have been two championships and you've won them both, back-to-back champions. What is the grit of this team?
1: Yeah, I think it's just, you know, never settled. You never know what's going to happen. I mean, both seasons we barely squeaked into making it into the playoffs. So just kind of not being satisfied. I think both starts of the season

0: we were playing well, and then it kind of dropped down to the end. So just having that knowledge that we know, we're a team that other people should be, afraid of, and just bringing that to every game, whether we don't feel the best or, we know that we're supposed to be here.
1: Well, and you're gearing up for a three-peat. I'm sure you guys have that in the back of your mind. Finally, Brooke, just back to your community and your parents and the amount of love and time they put in. What was it like to bring the Walter Cup back to California?
0: Yeah, that was awesome. It was so cool because especially bringing it back to Stockton, to Oak Park, was so special for me. There was a whole bunch of little girls there that, I mean, people even drove in hours away just to come see it. So it meant so much for me, and bringing it back there, and I basically lived at that rink. I mean, my parents and I and my sister, we would eat in the like where the employees eat lunch and stuff, because we would just be there all the time. And so it was awesome. And just to see all those little girls, they know that this is something that they can play for now. And I think just to see their faces when they saw the cup come out, and just the excitement for them. And it was really full circle for me being able to share that with the coaches that, helped me so much and did the same things as my parents, woke up and we were skating before school. And so to bring that back there with them, and that was awesome.
1: Oh, it's all about sharing it with the community. It's so beautiful. What do you think the future of hockey is in California?
0: Yeah, I think it's growing for sure. It would be awesome if we could get a P-Dub team out there. If that's, down the future, that would be unreal. But I think it's definitely growing. I mean, like I said, I started playing in Stockton, and I was one of maybe three girls. And now they have two girls teams growing, like full girls teams playing. And so it's definitely growing. And I think, it's only going to get bigger. I know there's only a few, the Sharks and maybe the Ducks that are kind of the top clubs that girls have, but I think in the future there'll be more and more popping up.
1: Well, you will certainly be part of the reason that it grows. So, Brooke, thank you so much. Congratulations on
0: Thank
1: your
0: you.
1: Walter Cup championships and everything you've achieved. And looking forward to having you in San Jose for a little bit too.
0: Awesome. Yeah, thank you so much. I appreciate it.
1: And best of luck this season.
0: Thank you.
2: Thanks to Brooke for taking the time to chat. If you're near Stockton or San Jose and you're interested in either the girls skating clinic or the meet and greet at Sharks Ice San Jose, you can find out more at youthhockey@sjsharks.com. I'll be back in a couple of weeks with another of hockey's game changers. In the meantime, keep your sticks on the ice and your fins above water.

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1: On Wednesday, July 29th, the San Jose Sharks announced a new five-year contract extension for star center Macklin Celebrini. To discuss this extension, Sharks general manager Mike Greer met with the media.
2: We'll start with Max.
3: Hey, Mike, how's it going?
4: Good, how are you?
3: Good. Thanks for taking the time to do this on a July. Just want to ask how this deal came together. It sounded like you guys were pretty in sync almost the whole time.
4: Yeah, it was, Pat, it was good working with Pat and Mac and his family to get through this, a couple of weeks of listening to each other a little bit and seeing where they're at and going over it with Hasso and everything. So, it came together at a decent pace, and, we're really excited to get it done and happy to have Mac here committed for the next 5 years. And, just wanted to really thank Hasso for his continued support and generosity and, all the money and resources he's put into the organization and the team to help us succeed and give us everything we need to be to build this team the way we would like and hopefully build a championship caliber team.
3: At that number 18.8, you mentioned after free agency, you guys had things mapped out. What, I don't want to say like, what was your expectation, but when this number came in, I mean, how much was this kind of expected? I don't know if you guys had like a max out price for him, but just how much did that number kind of come in expected when you're finalized to stay within that plan you talked about?
4: Yeah, well, at that time we didn't really know, fully know what the landscape was going to be. The offer sheet obviously changed things a little bit, but, as far as it on our side with Macklin, we were preparing for everything. He, with what he's done in his first couple of years in the NHL and in the Olympics and world championships and everything, he would have had every right to ask for the max 20%. And, we're very thankful that he was willing to give us some flexibility and take a little bit less and leave some money on the table to help us continue to grow our team. So when this all started, we were preparing for everything and him asking for the max was something that was on the table that we were aware of.
3: You mentioned the offer sheet. How much did that play into it? And is that something that maybe changed your expectations going into this?
4: I don't know how much it changed it. I just think it changed the whole ecosystem and the landscape of players and scale. But, it's kind of the new NHL. So it probably maybe changed things a little bit. But at the same time, we think, like I said, I think Mac, even before that, Mac would have had every right to come in here and say he wanted 20% and $20 million or whatever that number is, and ask for that. But like you said, really, really thankful that he was open to having some giving us some flexibility.
3: And then last one for me here, just with guys like Colin Graf and Will Smith now too, even more so, I guess Will here is you see Macklin gets done now. Is it just kind of like you check one off the next box here of RFAs? You're able to kind of move on to the rest and. Do you hope to get a guy like Will Smith signed this year as well? Because Macklin did it, you might be able to pull some strings there and get that done together, just like they've done with the ELCs.
4: Yeah, I don't think it's necessarily tick one off, move on to the next. I think I've had discussions with all three, over the last month or so. So, I think they're all at different stages. We're happy to get Max done now. I think Graffer's pretty close. Continuing to have dialogue with them and see where that goes. And, Smitty's definitely someone we'd like to lock up long-term as well. So, we'll see how it goes, but it's part of the plan to hopefully get them locked up long-term. But, if it doesn't happen, then, we'll be okay. And we'll figure out as the season goes on and into next summer.
2: Awesome. Thanks, Mike. Curtis.
5: Good afternoon, Mike. Thank you again for doing this today. In terms of Macklin's contract, was there ever a possibility of going longer than 5 years? Was that something you might have wanted to do?
4: Well, I think every manager who as a player like Macklin of his quality and his status would, sure, we would have loved to have gone, 8 years, the full term allowed. But at the same time, I think we're happy that he was willing to commit to these 5 years, these five more years with us. And I get it. It kind of, every player is different. Some players want the security of as many years as they can get, and other players want to kind of see how things go. And I think in this situation, it makes all the sense in the world for Macklin to, commit these 5 years to us, which we're happy about. But at the same time, give him some flexibility to look and see where the cap is in 5 years, see how the team's doing, how the team's involvement evolved. Are we winning? Are we on track to win? And things like that. So, I think it gives him some options down the road. So, I think it's every player handles this differently and wants different things.
5: Is there any concern that this deal affects Will Smith's number or Colin Graf's number? I mean, just in terms of one contract relating to another, is there any possibility of that, do you think?
4: No, not really. I think, Graffer and Smithy are all good players and we're excited about them and happy to have them in the organization and want them to be in the organization for a long time. But, Max kind of a different cat, different animal here. I don't think his contract should affect the other two too much.
5: Was this important for you and for Macklin to get this done, before training camp, I guess?
4: Yeah, I think both sides were eager to try and get something done as quickly as possible once we got through free agency. And so it was good working with Mac and Pat to get through this. And, I think, Max, a kid who's pretty dialed in and wants to just work and train and prepare himself the best he can for the season. So I don't think he really wanted to go into the year or into training camp having any distractions or anything like that.
5: Is this deal kind of an indication to the team that it's go time now? I mean, this is the rebuild's over, and now it's time for the team to really take that next step.
4: I don't know if any of that's tied in together. This was more about us taking care of one of our own and Matt committing to us as well. So, I think we're just trying to keep moving in the right direction and take positive steps and improve. And I don't know if it's a signal for that, but, hopefully it just means that we're moving and we're doing some things right and we're moving in the right direction.
5: Is this, you mentioned Hasso kind of at the start. Are the Sharks going to be a team that you think will spend to the cap fairly regularly, in the years ahead?
4: I don't think spending to the cap's ever been an issue for Hasso. Like I said, he's given us everything we need, all the resources we need from, redoing the facilities here at Sharks Ice last summer to next summer redoing SAP. So, he loves the Sharks. He's very passionate about it. And, I think he'll give us any type of funds or resources needed to make the team better. So I'm very fortunate that way. We're all very fortunate in the organization. I have such an owner that is willing to do that and willing to look after everyone and make sure we have everything that's needed to be successful. So, I would imagine that'll continue as we go along. So very fortunate to have Hasso backing us.
5: And just one more for me is just, what are the challenges of building a team that you want to build when you have, a handful of players, maybe making, a majority of the cap or, just a handful, like a big cap numbers? What are the challenges in trying to build a team when there aren't players who are making such big numbers?
4: Yeah, I think, one is deciding who your core players are and hopefully being right on those decisions of the guys that you want to lock up and give term and give money to. And then the other piece to it is going to be, to continue to draft and develop well. And on the pro side, finding some some players that are maybe undervalued or under market value, and bringing them in to kind of support the group. So, you know, those are the things as you move forward, and your team maybe becomes more of a cap team. And like you said, if you have a lot of players that maybe are making a good chunk of the cap, it's hopefully being right on the ones you pay, and then continuing to draft and develop and finding some guys in free agency through trades that can maybe cost a little bit less, but can support your lineup properly.
5: All right. Thank you, Mike.
2: Eric.
6: Hey, Mike. Listen, thanks a lot. We appreciate it. Congratulations on the extension from Macklin here.
4: Thank you. I appreciate it.
6: I know you touched on it earlier with Max's question, but I'm just curious, how meaningful was it to you that Macklin went to Pat right away and said, look, I'm not trying to look for an industry standard here with this next contract, that, you know, he's not trying to set some record deal. I know it's a record AAV, but, you know, he's not trying to set an industry standard. How meaningful was that?
4: Yeah, I was very, you know, happy to hear it and very grateful, to be honest with you. I think, like I said, I think he would have had every right to ask for the full max, but, you know, for him to come out right away and kind of tell us that, you know, he wanted to make sure we had some flexibility down the road, and he wasn't looking to, you know, to take the max amount of money he could. So meant a lot to me, you know, showed his faith and his commitment to the organization and him wanting to be here and be successful here. So, yeah, it was pretty, pretty important and pretty cool for me to hear that from such a young player, kind of having that maturity.
6: Did you feel you accomplished that duality with this deal, that being able to retain some flexibility with future moves and contracts and whatsoever, but also kind of show Macklin the respect that he's earned to this point and, you know, figures to continue to earn as he, you know, goes on here?
4: Yeah, I hope so. And I think so. You know, I think, you know, being a former player, I never begrudge a player for wanting to get as much money as they can and earn a living in their short earning window here as players. So, you know, I think we wanted to make sure Mac felt valued here, that he was compensated fairly, you know, in our eyes, and no disrespect to anyone, in our eyes, he's the best young player in the league. So we felt like we wanted to pay him an amount that was commensurate with that. And, you know, on his side, like I said, he was willing to, you know, take a little bit less to leave us some flexibility so we can keep building up the roster as we go along. And so I think I was able to kind of hit both sides of it and, you know, feel fortunate to be able to do so.
6: You mentioned Hassel's generosity here, obviously, and we see it in the signing bonuses here and how it's structured. Was that any kind of, I mean, how was that conversation like, if you don't mind sharing any bit of it or whatsoever, just in terms of how to structure this thing and Hassel being fully on board?
4: Yeah, I mean, Hassel was great throughout the whole thing. I think he, you know, he realized what a special player Macklin is and how important it is and was for us to get him under contract. So, you know, he didn't hesitate when, you know, the signing bonus stuff came up. He was more than willing to do it, to get the deal done. And I think it just shows his commitment to the organization and to us trying to be the best hockey team we can be.
6: And my final question, this 5-year term, is that a good pathway in terms of length, in terms of what you as a club and Macklin himself want to accomplish and the objectives that you have on either side?
4: Yeah, I think it works for both sides. I think it, you know, it shows Mac's commitment to the organization and to his teammates and to the fans here, you know, to give it, you know, 5 more years after this year to kind of see where we're at and see if we're evolving and growing and winning games and competing for championships is, is what we all want and what Macklin especially wants. So, you know, it allows me, you know, that a little bit of time to keep building this thing up and seeing where it can go. And at the same time, you know, it does leave Mac some flexibility to see where the team is and where the cap's going, you know, in 5 years from now. So, you know, I think it works out well for both sides.
6: Thanks, Mike.
4: Yeah, thanks.
2: Chang.
7: Hey, Mike, congratulations.
4: Thanks, Chang. Appreciate it.
7: Going back to that, the last question from Eric, Carlson and Bedard, they also signed for 5 years too. So has that kind of become, that length has become sort of the, for players around that age, just sort of that perfect, you know, long enough commitment, but short enough that they can survey, like you said, what the cap will look like 5 years from now.
4: Yeah, I think it makes sense, but, you know, kind of like what I said earlier, every player is different. I think there's some players that are just more comfortable getting as much term as they can to have that security and money in their pocket and just so they can just not worry about their contract for a while and go out and play. And then there's others who are kind of have a little bit of the business savvy or business want to kind of be shorter and you know, kind of like you said, survey the landscape and see where things are going, not only with their team, but with the cap as well.
7: Is it safe to say, just based on what you've been saying, that if Macklin had asked for the maximum, which I believe was $20.8 million, that's something that you guys would have done because it's just how, like you said, best young player in the league?
4: Yeah, I think it's, you know, I don't think, you know, Hossa would have hesitated to give him that if that's what he asked for. So, again, very, very appreciative and happy that Mac just decided to leave us. Take a little bit less and give us some flexibility and have some, you know, some extra cap dollars down the road as we go on.
7: For those of us who aren't as, you know, familiar with, like, you know, signing bonus and just the cap in general, when a contract is that signing bonus heavy, is that something that is, it again, it just stacked in the favor of the player, you know, because you mentioned how that's something that Hassel has to approve. Is there any benefit for a team for a contract like that, or is that kind of more for on the player's side?
4: Well, I mean, for the player, right, he gets the money in their pocket soon, and they can, you know, if they're buying a house or if they just want to get into their bank to start going to work for them, the sooner the better in that regard. And then you know, on the other side, it's just the business side. It's really, I think there's, you know, some big, I don't know, some big corporations that run teams that, you know, have no problem giving out big signing bonuses, and they don't have to worry about, you know, the lesser pay throughout the season makes it sometimes easier for those bigger companies. So, you know, for Hossa individually, I think he never hesitated to, you know, to give this signing bonus that was requested. And, you know, for him, he's kind of digging in his own pocket. So it's kind of even greater, I guess, I don't know if sacrifice is a word, but commitment, I guess, is a better word from Hossa.
7: You know, going into this this process, you know, even before July 1st and before the Leo Carlson offer sheet, the highest AAV at the time before the Carlson offer sheet was a Kaprizov's. You know, was it always your expectation that no matter what the figure ended up, that Macklin was going to be the highest paid player in the league? That's just sort of what you guys projected, what he deserved, and what was going to happen based on, you know, even the Kaprizov comp and obviously the Carlson offer sheet too?
4: We kind of had an idea it was going to head that way, just with what he's accomplished so far and his age and everything. We thought there was probably a good chance it was gonna be somewhere above Kaprizov. We didn't know where it would be above there, but we thought there was probably gonna be a good chance it would be above there. Yeah.
7: And is the next step to make Macklin Celebrini your captain?
4: Well, we're gonna enjoy today as the organization, and then you know, Warsaw and I will have some discussions about the leadership group and where we go from there on that. But you know, we have some new guys in here, so you know, we haven't, with all free agency and you know, vacation times and things like that, we haven't really had a ton of time to to really dig in and discuss what the leadership group will look like next year.
7: And speaking of Will Smith's, you know, he's potential, he's eligible for extension too. Is your expectation that Will Smith will sign something this summer, or is there a possibility that it can hold to the season or next offseason?
4: I mean, we hope to get him done this summer, but I guess you never know. You never know how things are going to go, if it's going to work out or not. So I'm sure I'll continue to have a conversation with his agent here as we go on throughout the summer and see if we can hammer something out. And, you know, if not, well, we'll probably stay at it throughout the season, see how the season goes and so on. So, we'll hope to get it done, but like I said, you never know.
7: And my last one for now, I think a lot of contracts this summer are the expectation is that the cap is going to go up like 8 to 9% every year. And of course, we can't see into the future, you know, 4 or 5 years from now. But is the expectation, the projection internally on your side that the cap is going to go up, you know, at that kind of clip over the next 4 to 5 years?
4: Yeah, we have the expectation it's going to go up. I think we have over the next, you know, this year and the next 2 years after that, we have a pretty good idea where we think it'll be after that. You know, we're projecting it to go up. I don't know, maybe not as aggressive as you said, but we're still projecting it to continue to go up, you know, in years 4, 5, 6 from now. But yeah, we think hockey's in a good place, which it's great for everyone, good for teams, good for players. And, we think that means the game's growing and we think it'll keep going. I think the cap will continue to rise. How much each season after we get through the next few years, I don't know, but I think it'll keep going up.
7: If not 8 to 9%, could you share what you guys are kind of projecting, or is that internal?
4: That's kind of an internal thing. Sorry.
7: Okay. All right. Thanks, Mike.
4: Thanks.
2: We'll go to Ann.
8: Hi. Just one from me, Mike. payday like this is a big event in a young athlete's life, and you've alluded to Macklin's work ethic and his attitude. I'm just wondering, you've gotten to know him pretty well over these 2 years. How do you think this is going to change him? How do you think this is going to motivate him? How do you think he'll respond to being the league's highest paid player, even if it doesn't last forever, obviously, but just how do you think he's going to handle this whole thing?
4: I think he'll handle it well. I think, you know, one of the things I was kind of taught early on from my dad and my brother is when you do extensions, if you're going to do a long-term extension with someone and going to pay him a lot of money, you got to bet on the person first and foremost. And in this case, I think you can bet on a better kid than Mac. I think if it does anything, it'll motivate him just to be even better than he already is, but I don't think it'll change him at all. I think he's a self-starter who, you know, we have to, it's July and we're already trying to tell him, kick him off the ice, that he's on the ice too much working on his game. So, you know, he's in the gym constantly. He's taking care of his body. He's pushing himself off the ice in the gym and everything to be better and better. And so I don't think he's not someone I'm worrying about the money and the payday changing who he is. I think he's kind of built and wired the way he is, and that's to be great. And I think those players like that, that's just how they're wired, and they're going to keep working and pushing themselves to be the best version of themselves they can. And, you know, if anything, I think you'll want to, you know, reward the organization and Hasso for showing the faith in him. But I don't think he'll change too much. He's got an unbelievable drive and desire to be the best, and I don't expect that to change.
8: Great. Do you think he'll get a place of his own now?
4: I wouldn't be surprised if him and Smitty live together. Then we'll have to, hopefully, you know, I won't be getting any late night calls of trouble, though.
8: All right. Thank you.
4: Thanks.
2: Max?
3: Mike, we hear stories all the time about how players' negotiations, whether they fly to go meet somebody or whatever it is, and kind of based off that last answer, did you have to negotiate with Macklin while he was practicing, doing offseason work? Can you walk us through maybe some of the process, whether it was phone calls or how you guys went through handling this with such a special player?
4: I mean, I would probably say 90% percent of it went through his agent, Pat Prasan, and Pat was great to work with. I think that's where most of the conversations went. I think Mac and I had a conversation about a week or so ago, just about, you know, the situation, his contract, the organization, where I see things going, and things like that. We had a good conversation about just about the team and what things would look like, and, you know, in the future and things like that. And so a little bit of conversation with him, but it mostly was going through his agent.
3: Was there a lot of mostly phone calls, obviously just based off, you know, the agent's summer and things like that? Or would you guys get some in-person meetings too? Because being in person can always change and be a little different than a phone call.
4: Yeah, in person definitely can be a little bit different. Pat came out here in June to meet with myself and Hasso. We had a good conversation then. It kind of, not even about numbers, just about the vision for the franchise and things like that. So, but, you know, for the most part, just being the summer and, you know, Max in Vancouver and Pat's in LA and I'm in San Jose, I think, you know, I think we felt good enough and there was enough urgency on both sides to try and get something done that we didn't feel like we needed to get together in person.
3: Awesome. Thanks, Mike. Congrats.
4: Thanks.
2: Anything else here before we let Mike go? Okay. Thanks, everyone. Appreciate the time. If we have any other updates, we will keep you posted. Thanks, all.
4: Thanks, guys.
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12: All right, welcome back to CUDA Confidential. We're very pleased to be joined by one of the newer members of the San Jose Sharks organization forward, Alex Barre-Boulet. Alex, first and foremost, thank you for the time. Can you just walk us through what July 1st is like for a free agent, how you land in San Jose, how the contract came to be, and just everything that went in to what is, I'm sure, for a free agent, kind of a nervy time?
13: Yeah, it's always special. It was my third time doing it, so not as nervous as the first time for sure. You know, it was a little different this year. You know, my first two times doing it, I actually wanted to go somewhere else. Last year, just I thought for sure I was going to stay in Colorado. We had a great team and everything like that. But, you know, how hockey works, pro hockey, you know, it's business. So that didn't work. So I wasn't nervous at all because I thought I was staying until the last minute. And then the Sharks called and obviously it was an easy yes when they offered me with the gig.
12: So talk us through the deal. 2 years, the security. I'm sure a player in your situation always looking for more years. That's obviously a benefit. You spent the 1 year in Colorado, 1 year in Montreal the year before. So to get the offer for 2 years, was that something that was really enticing?
13: Yeah, it was big for me and the family. You know, I got two young kids. I got a three-year-old and a four-year-old at home. You know, my son's going to start school in San Jose, not this year, but the following year. So it was important for me and my wife to have a place where, you know, we can stay more than a year so they can make friends, you know, get to know their surrounding a little bit before they get into school.
12: Talk to us how life has changed now that you're a dad.
13: Yeah, it's a lot different. enjoy the road a lot more now. I can sleep in a little bit more, but it's been great, you know, seeing them growing up every day. Especially, you know, as a hockey player, I feel like life goes on a lot faster. It's been great. First year is always harder when you get your kids for the first time, you know, like a lot less sleep and stuff like that, but you get used to it quick. When you get home, you're having a bad day or a bad game or something like that, you know, it changes your mood right away. Before I would probably carry that mood for a couple of days because I was pissed if we weren't playing for a couple of days, but now, no, you move on pretty faster, much faster actually.
14: Do you anticipate them playing hockey?
13: Of course, my son, I want him to get into hockey. No rush. You know, I won't pressure him into doing it. If he wants to do it, he will. But he likes coming to the rink. You know, last year, a coach in Colorado was nice enough to, when we had optional days, I could bring him at the rink. So he was hanging out with the guys and stuff like that. And he really liked that stuff. Now it's just to get him on skates a little bit more and maybe he can start playing in San Jose.
14: Yeah, we had a mini stick giveaway last year. I have a 1.5-year-old daughter and mm-hmm. I already have it in her hands. So she doesn't quite know how to hold it with two hands yet.
13: Yeah.
14: Kind of whacking. It's a little dangerous too. It's almost like I'm going to get high stick. But
13: Especially with
14: stick in hand.
13: He has mini sticks and mini net where you can shoot pucks and stuff like that. But that's always dangerous and my daughter's around too.
14: What are your kids' names?
13: Zach and Anna.
14: And obviously, and I go through it traveling with the team as well, you have to depend on your wife and they have to take on such a big responsibility. I'm sure it's a lot on her for you to be on the road, but talk about how important your wife has been in your hockey journey.
13: Oh, 100%. Like, she's 24/7 with the kids. If anything happens, she's the one that got to take care of it if I'm not there. She's been my rock so far. You know, like, it's not easy. Sometimes if we don't play for a week, I'm more tired than if we play and we go on the road because, you know, taking care of the kids, it's exhausting sometimes. But she's doing an amazing job. Honestly, if she wasn't there, I don't think I could play hockey, you know, with the family and everything like that. So, no, she's been amazing so far. And I can ask for a better wife so far.
14: Let's talk about last year. You had a great season with Colorado. You guys are on the doorstep of reaching the Calder Cup final. Statistically, you had an outstanding year. Why was that such a good fit for you?
13: It was a little weird at first, because I've always played out east before. I always had 6 or 7 French guys on my team with me. So it was a little change last year when I came in and I had 0 French guys with me. And that was almost a good thing because I had to kind of come out of my shell and, go out of my way to make friends and new teammates and stuff like that. But it clicked right away. Our team spirit was probably the best I've had last year. We were so tight. The fact that we had a good team helped. But, you know, we're always doing stuff on the road as a team. And I think it translated on the ice. When we started the playoff, there was no doubt in our mind that we could go all the way. Came up short game 7 in the conference final, but I still firmly believe that we should have won that series in 5 games. So it's not always how it goes. You know, sometimes in the playoff, you need a little luck and stuff like that. But it was a great year overall. And, you know, it's a group that I'm going to remember for the rest of my life for sure.
14: Well, you're not coming out to San Jose solo. You've got a couple of your former teammates that have jumped aboard too. Ty Felber signed a 1-year deal with the Sharks. Kyle Kizer, who was up and down with Utah and Colorado last year, a goaltender also joining the Sharks organization. I'm sure that helps to have a familiar face. I know you know.
13: Oh, 100%.
14: But have some guys.
13: Yeah, especially like me and Fella knew each other since Syracuse. We played a little bit together in Syracuse. And you're going to get to know him. He's the life of a party. He's the typical glue guy. He's always in a good mood. He brings a joy to the rink every day. Same with Kai's, you know, if it wasn't for the 2 great goalies we had last year, he would have played in the American League all year. He was awesome when he played with us. I firmly think he's probably going to stick around all year this year with us. He's awesome. Good guy. Works hard. Same with Fella. Like I said, like we all thought we were coming back and then half the team left. So it kind of made it a little easier to leave. And July 1st, actually, Fella texted me at like 4 p.m. He's like, hey, how was your day, bud? I told him, pretty good. Yourself? He's like, I'm coming with you. So I was really excited when he texted me. We were in vacation in Boston when that happened. And I think my wife could tell on my face I was really happy he was coming with me.
14: No, he's had such a unique path. I saw him a long time ago in Texas with the Stars when he was first kind of getting his feet wet. It wasn't a smooth path for him. How have you seen him grow playing with him before and then in Colorado last year? How impressed are you just the perseverance, the stick-to-itiveness over the years and just finding a way?
13: He's such a good guy, like a good locker room guy. He's just happy all the time that it kind of probably made him easier for him to just keep grinding because he was always in a good mood, always happy. You know, when I was with him in Syracuse, I probably played 5 games with him and he got hurt right away. So I didn't really see him play that much in Syracuse. But as soon as I came back to training camp last year, we were skating before camp together. And I was like, holy, like, I didn't remember him like that. Like, he can play. Like, and I ended up playing with him for like 2-3 months straight, but him and Jason Megna. And that was probably the best line I had all year. So it's impressive what, you know, coming from the coast to the AHL to playing his first national game 2 years ago. That's awesome for him because he's such a good guy. He deserves every bit of it.
14: So the year before, this past year, you were under contract with the Canadiens. You're from Quebec. Was that kind of a dream come true for you?
13: Yeah, that one was special. Especially, you know, they gave me the one way, but that's what I was looking for. So I was really happy with that. So I knew I had a shot coming at training camp. Probably had the best camp I could have asked for, honestly. You know, was fortunate enough to start the year there, opening night at the Bell Center against the Toronto Maple Leafs. That was pretty iconic. You know, my dad's probably was the biggest Habs fan I knew. Like, he changes his teams now, but before that, like, he wasn't missing a game on TV. And it was very special for me and my family. Not gonna lie, that was probably the most special game I played in the NHL that opening night, but you know, got sent down probably a week after that. So the dream finished pretty early. But, you know, even playing in Laval is pretty special. You know, there's 11,000 fans every night. And you can feel it's a big market. Like, we're on TV every night over there. We're, you know, there's 15 media after a game and stuff like that. So it's special. It was special, but, like, it doesn't take anything away from Colorado or Syracuse, where I had an amazing time there as well, too. Like, Colorado's, I think it's been sold out for 160 some games in a row. Syracuse is always a good crowd too. You know, I made lifelong friends all the place I played for sure.
14: Yeah, it's. I'm sure you just hold kind of a special place in your heart for all your stops. And as you look back on your career, many years from now when you're done playing, you'll probably appreciate all the different experiences. You've had a unique path, undrafted, a guy who is now going to enter his 9th season of pro hockey. I mean, that's impressive in itself. How do you view your career to this point? You've got a long way to go, but there's got to be a lot of pride for somebody who was overlooked at one point but has found a way to stick.
13: Yeah, for sure. My agent was honest with me enough when I was playing in junior. You know, he told me, I don't think you're going to get drafted. And, you know, I appreciated that. You know, I was ranked my first year that I could get drafted. I was ranked like 141st in North America or something like that. And my dad was like, do you want to go to the draft? And I was like, no chance. Like, I'm not going there not to get drafted. And I knew, like, I hadn't talked to any team. San Jose was actually the only team I talked in my whole junior career. So it's kind of ironic now, but. Coming in the pro, I just had no expectations. So I think that's why I was, you know, successful earlier, because I didn't come in, you know, being a high draft pick or anything like that. I had no pressure. And when I came to Syracuse, you know, I had all the tools to help me get better. You know, I had great veteran. I had guys like Corey Conacher, Gabriel Dumont, Michael Bournival, who had all played a lot of NHL games and been up and down. They knew like the business side of the game too. So they just took me under their wing and my confidence just kept going up and up and up. And I had a coach that gave me a big role right away. So that helped a lot.
14: Well, that last year in the queue, you exploded. I think you had 54 goals. You were the CHL Player of the Year, the Quebec League Player of the Year. So something obviously clicked. You said you only spoke to the Sharks in junior. Were teams starting to sniff around, though, at that point when you have a year like that?
13: Yeah, a little bit. You know, I went to the Kings rookie camp my 18-year-old year, and I went to Vegas rookie camp after the year after. Then I signed with Tampa, but... Funny story, actually, when I signed with Tampa, I signed December 1st, which is not technically allowed. Like, you're supposed to wait till March 1st. So we didn't tell anyone, but the Sharks were actually the other team that were trying to have me. And I ended up choosing Tampa just because of their history with smaller players like Yanni Gord, Tyler Johnson, Corey Conacher. I saw all the success they had with those small guys. So for me, it was the right choice back then. But the Sharks were actually the only other team talking to my agent at the time.
14: It's funny you say that because Jimmy Huntington had almost the identical story. The Sharks were one of the teams trying to court him out of junior, ends up going with Tampa Bay, and it's funny how full circle he ends up landing in San Jose many years later. You mentioned just size. Do you think that was the reason why you weren't drafted, just being a guy who was a little bit on the smaller side of things?
13: I mean, in junior, even now, you know, being slow and small is not the best combo. And, you know, I was never the fastest guy on my team or anything like that. Like, I like to think I'm quick. Like in the corner, I can change direction pretty quick. But like on the straight line, I was never the fastest guy. So when you're a smaller guy, that was never a good thing. And you know, I worked hard on it, but still got ways to go. But back in junior, I was a very bad skater.
14: Well, I've seen you play. I saw you a lot last year in Colorado. I don't believe you. You're quick. You're exactly in small areas, no question, and off the rush. I mean, you're as fast as anybody in the league that we've seen. Breaking in with Syracuse, 34 goals a rookie season as an undrafted guy, rookie of the year in the American Hockey League. Did you think I've got this figured out and I've got a long career here? What worked in that first year for you?
13: Like I said, I was pretty fortunate that when I came to training camp in Tampa, you know, I got to know the guys and everything like that. I got sent down. And then, weird to say, but someone got hurt on the top six. So my coach put me on the top six, being an offensive guy, and then put me on the power play. My first game, I scored, and I got an apple. So like the confidence just went, oh, okay, I can do this at pro level. And all year, I just kept going. And my coach just gave me the ice time and the confidence to make plays and not be afraid to make mistakes. And I was fortunate to play with guys like Carter Verhaeghe my first year. The amount of tap-in I had was probably the most I ever had in my career. You know, like a lot of goals were probably credited to him.
14: Are you surprised that he's put the career together?
13: Not at all. We could tell in Syracuse, you know, he was making plays like nobody else was in the league. You know, he's fast. He's working hard. Like we knew that fall year was going to stay in Tampa. Yeah, we got to training camp and he made the team. Had a, you know, wasn't playing a whole lot, but then he signed with Florida and exploded. And can't say that I was surprised. No, he's an amazing hockey player.
14: We're talking to Alex Barré-Boulet, signed a 2-year, two-way deal with the Sharks on July the 1st. You play your first two full seasons in the American Hockey League before you finally do break into the NHL. 34 goals as a rookie, 27 your second year. So it wasn't like a fluky first season. You put up big time numbers the following year as well. As you're going through that, hoping for a chance to get to the NHL, what was going through your mind before you broke through, before you got that opportunity?
13: I was always going to stay patient because I knew that Tampa's window was in 2018 to 2022 to win the Stanley Cup. You know, I think my first year we had zero call up front, not one. Like they were healthy the whole year. I think their 13th forward played 9 games. Like there's just no way nobody was going to get called up. So nobody was worried about it that much. Kind of the same thing my second year. And we knew we weren't going to get games just to get games because they were rebuilding. They were trying to win the championship every year. So that was hard, but I always said that I would rather play a little longer in the American League and be ready when I get my shot than get 10 games my first year and blew it up and, you know, never go back. So my third year was really the year where, you know, I wanted to, you know, make the jump and it happened. It was COVID year, which was a little weird because, you know, first game in the NHL, I had nobody in the stands in Carolina. During my rookie lap, there's nobody in the stands, which almost a little better. You know, no, I wasn't nervous or anything like that, but you know, I ended up getting 15 or 14 games that year, played pretty good. But then that's the year they won their second cup with Cooch and Stammer coming back in the playoff. And everybody was saying they were 18 million over cap. So that was great because we followed them throughout all the playoff and stuff like that. So we got to see what it takes to win a championship. You know, we got to celebrate with them. You know, we all got our little lap with the Stanley Cup in the middle of the ice in Tampa. So that was a great experience. And then, you know, the year after when I got picked up by Seattle on waivers, I thought, oh, this is my shot, and ended up being waived again in Tampa again and then Syracuse, Tampa. So it's hard mentally when you get sent down, get called up, sent down. You're playing not to get sent down, then you're playing to get called up. It's a weird feeling, but as you get older, you kind of learn how to play with that.
14: Yeah, I want to ask you about the emotions that go into that, just the it's an emotional roller coaster, no pun intended, going up and down. But quickly on hoisting the Stanley Cup, what is that like when you're not actually playing in the game? Are you wearing your socks, shin guards, pants, skates already and just kind of waiting for the game to end? How does that all
13: work? Yeah, so they were up 1-0 with 10 minutes to go. And Luke Chen was with us. He wasn't playing that game. So he just said, follow me, guys. So we went down to our dressing room that we had for the Black Aces and started getting dressed and watched the game on TV for the last 5 minutes, maybe. And then we just jumped on the ice like we won the whole thing. Not going to lie, I didn't feel comfortable like raising the cup like that. It's a cool photo, I'm not going to lie. But, you know, I will never say that I won the Stanley Cup, you know, like, I didn't play a single game. I like the fact that I was around the team and I got to that experience, but you know, kind of feel like a fraud a little bit.
14: I don't know. I understand players feeling that way, having not played in games, but I mean, you're there, you're with the guys, there's an emotional kind of toll there. And if you ask players who won, and I've heard them talk about Black Aces and guys who didn't play, they credit them as being important pieces.
13: Oh, for sure. I mean, like, especially that year, I played the last 15 games of the season. So I was with the team, you know, I was traveling with the team and stuff like that, which was nice. But as soon as the playoffs start, you don't see them. Like you go work out very early in the morning. So you're not in the way, which is normal. You know, you don't want to be a distraction or anything like that. And yeah, for sure. Like you're part of the group, but, like funny story, the first time they won, I got a text, hey, what day do you want the cup? And I said, I don't want it. I don't want to deal with it if I didn't play and to win it, you know.
14: Yeah, I understand that too. When you looked at this, was that the first time you'd seen the Stanley Cup in person?
13: I went to the Hall of Fame maybe a year or two before that. It was the first time. But my buddy Sammy Blais, who won the cup in St. Louis in 2018-19, I believe, that was the first time I actually saw it from up close. You know, we had a big party for his cup and everything like that in our hometown. So that was awesome, but you know, I didn't want to touch it or anything like that.
14: I understand that. Going back to what you were talking about, getting picked up off waivers by Seattle, kind of this yo-yoing and the emotional toll. As you've went through your career, just understanding that a lot of these things are out of your control and you've got to just focus on the present. You've got to just focus on what you, again, can't control. How have you evolved, matured, for lack thereof a better term, over your career to not let those emotions impact you maybe as much as they did when you were a youngster?
13: Yeah. I want to say the first, until I got to Montreal, it would affect me. Like when I got sent down, I'd be down for a couple of days. And then it's never easy because, you know, you think you made it, but you always, you know, you're so close to making it for real, but you're so close to getting sent down. That's tough to deal with at first. But I think that's experience. You know, when it happens a couple times, you got to stop thinking every time you get sent down that when the phone rings, it's always going to be the GM to tell you going back up, you know, because you're going to go crazy. So the last time I got sent down to in Syracuse, which, you know, I had started the season and I stayed till February. That was probably the hardest blow because I thought, you know, well, I've been here for 5 months. Everything kind of going well. I didn't expect to get sent down. That was hard. But I knew I wasn't going back up that year. Like, you kind of feel it. And then when I signed Montreal, I just said, you know what? F it. I don't come in with expectations. If I play in Laval, I play in Laval. If I play Montreal, I play Montreal. And that ended up being a good thing because I made the team and then got cut right away after a week. And I was just like, you know what? I'm just going to go with a good attitude to Laval. And my season kind of took off right away instead of taking 2-3 weeks to start.
14: Is that one of the reasons, with somebody who has a 4-year-old and a 3-year-old, to be in an organization where the AHL club's down the hall, knowing that if you do get called up, that you don't have to move, your wife isn't impacted as much? Was that something that was like a really good fit in your mind?
13: Yeah, 100%. That's kind of why we chose Colorado last year too. You know, last year we were an hour away from Denver. So if you get called up, you can just drive game day. Yeah, that's a big part. You know, not Syracuse, Tampa, it's an 18-hour drive if you get called up or sent down. So that was a little harder. But like that 1 year, I think I saw my kid a month out of 8. So that was very tough. You know, coming back home and my daughter was 1.5 maybe, and she pretty much had no idea who I was. That was hard. So yeah, that's big. That the both team are in the same place. You know, you get called up, you get sent down, you still stay in the same house. You still get to see your kid at the end of the day. So yeah, that's a big factor in why we chose San Jose too.
14: Have you spent any time on the West Coast before?
13: Not really. I mean, last year we did go out there quite a bit, you know, being Colorado in that division. But other than that, I went to LA and Vegas training camp. But no, I'm not a big traveler. So when I get home in the summer, I like to stay home.
14: I understand that with all the travel throughout the season, just plant your feet once the offseason comes and not go too far. California, great weather. We always ask players about this. You haven't necessarily been, Tampa, but full-time in a place where the sunshine is out a lot of the time. You're looking forward to that? And I'm sure your wife and your kids.
13: Oh, 100%. Even, you know, being in Colorado compared to being out east was a big difference. You know, it would snow, but it'd be gone in 2 days. So that was great. But I can only imagine how great it's going to be this year. You know, not having to dress the kid up before they go out in the snow and stuff like that is going to be awesome.
14: Well, we're looking forward to having you. Quickly, we'll dive into your early stages of your career, and we'll get you out of here shortly. But where did it all start? Where did this passion, this love for hockey start? You're from Quebec, north of Montreal, I think by 3 hours or so is what I saw. It's embedded in the culture, but where did this start for you?
13: I came from my dad, pretty much. You know, he was a hockey player growing up. He didn't play pro or anything like that. Was supposed to go play Canadian college, and he met my mom, so that kind of stopped the whole thing. But yeah, he was a huge hockey fan. My grandfather was too. So, you know, started skating at 3, started playing at 4 in my hometown, and, you know, graduated the level. Normally as a kid, you know, played timbits, as we call them.

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1: the
2: yeah.
1: Home. Yeah. My forefather. Once she got to an age that we all kind of like graduated from it, I'm sure she was relieved about that. Playing on the outdoor rink. So who are you imagining you were? Who was your favorite player as a kid? Where was that kind of dream going?
2: Yeah. I mean, growing up, you know, the Blackhawks were, you know, the big powerhouse in the league. So I was a big Jonathan Tays fan. And then growing up a little bit, like a little later when I got to 14 years old, 15 years old, I always liked to compare my game to David Desharnais, who played in Montreal for probably 8-9 years. You know, he was a smaller guy, he's good IQ. He's from where I'm from too, not the same city, but same area. So it was easy to relate to a guy like that.
1: I'm surprised you like Taves. I would have thought Kane as kind of a smaller skilled forward.
2: Yeah, but Taves was Canadian.
1: Okay, that's fair.
2: You know, Team Canada and stuff like that, yes, the Olympics in 2010. You know, he scored a big goal in the final, so.
1: That's fair enough. Do you have siblings?
2: Yeah, I have an older sister. She's a teacher at primary school back home.
1: Okay, so did she play any hockey, or was just you?
2: She didn't play hockey. She did a bunch of stuff. She did figure skating for a little bit. She did soccer. She did dancing class. But other than that, she didn't do much sports. You know, she was running tracks in high school and stuff like that.
1: Do you see you and your wife and your family settling back kind of where you are? Did you say you were in Quebec City, or is that where you
2: found? South Shore, Quebec City right now. Yeah, I bought my house where I work out in the summer. It's 30 minutes from my hometown. It's 20 minutes from Quebec City where my wife grew up. So it's just a perfect in between.
1: Where do you meet your wife?
2: Actually, we met my last year in junior. She was going to college in Montreal, and I played junior in Montreal. And then that's how we met.
1: And did she know she was going to be on this wild professional hockey journey?
2: She didn't know at first. You know, she told me actually the other day, just like, I had no idea what the American League was. And she got to know pretty quick, because that last year, the fact that I was leading the Q in points, and Montreal didn't want to sign me, which was fine. Like, it was fair. I wasn't mad or anything like that. But we started dating and everything, and she went to breakfast and she saw my face on the front page of the newspaper, and she's like, pretty sure that's the guy I'm dating. And she sent me the photo, and she's like, why are you on the papers?
1: That probably didn't hurt, right? It probably
2: helped. No, that was good. That was nice for the ego.
1: Yeah, right. That's a good sales job by the newspaper helping you out.
2: Oh yeah.
1: Looking forward to this year. We mentioned a little bit off air, and this will be my final question for you. We talked about Darren Radish off air. You played with him, a big name in the free agent sphere this summer, traded Toronto, signed a big deal. He was a late bloomer, a guy who spent a lot of time in the American Hockey League. Do you look at that situation as inspiration, and do you still have aspirations as a 29-year-old to continue to push for an NHL job and try to secure one of those jobs?
2: Yeah, I mean, when he came to Tampa or Syracuse, I think it was already like his third organization, I want to say. But we could tell right away, you know, his one-timer on the power play was deadly. You know, you could tell offensively he was really good. Maybe just didn't have the chance to show it at the highest level before. And, you know, when he got his first call up, he never came back. So you could tell he was ready. And for me, yeah. You know, one of the reasons I'm staying in North America, I'm not going to Switzerland or another league in Europe, is because I still want to play in the NHL. I know at my age, it's not the easiest thing to do. You know, I've been the younger guy that maybe gets the call up easier, and it's totally normal. But yeah, that's why I'm still in North America. I'm still pushing to be in the American League and hopefully, you know, get another chance at the NHL level.
1: Well, while with the Barracuda, and hopefully it's not long, I always interview guys who come in on NHL deals, and I hope you don't see me much again, because I root for you guys. I hope you get those opportunities. While with the Barracuda, how do you hope that you can impact the team?
2: Yeah, I think, you know, being an older guy now, I think I can just bring leadership, you know, on the ice and off the ice. You know, I think on the ice, I'm a hardworking guy. Yeah, I think I'm a skilled guy, but, you know, I've always been a hardworking guy. So I think that's how you show leadership on the ice. It's not just the toe drag.

0: the high seam plays, the really nice plays that show leadership. I think it's just how you play the game every day. And I think that's why I'm having success since I started my career. You know, I kind of show up every day at the rink and I'm happy to be there. And, you know, I want to work hard and I want to win. And, you know, I think looking at our lineup, we could have a really good year this year.
1: Well, it seems like just our brief interaction here that you will fit seamlessly. You seem like a great guy, will be a great addition to the room, and obviously highly skilled and very productive at the AHL level. We wish you the best going into training camp. We hope you steal one of those jobs that can make an impact, but we look forward to meeting you in person as well. But Alex Barré-Boulet, one of the newer members of the Sharks organization, thank you again for the time. Safe travels. I know you're flying from Quebec to Colorado, driving all your stuff to the West Coast. So safe travels, and we'll see you in a month or so.
0: Yeah, thank you.
2: You've been listening to San Jose Barracuda Hockey. San Jose Barracuda Hockey is brought to you by Kaiser Permanente, by TechCU, by Bloom Energy, by DEFCON, and by Royal Coach. 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

0: Hey there, welcome to The Undercurrent. I'm Tara Sloan. I hope you are all feeling good, catching your breath after last week's Four Nations face-off final in Boston. If you listen to this podcast, you know I'm Canadian, so you know that that win for Team Canada was a welcome one for a number of reasons. But whatever side you are on, one thing is indisputable. That tournament was great for hockey. You have best on best on the ice. You have a fierce rivalry, emotion. And by the way, the Four Nations final game drew an average of 9.3 million viewers in the U.S. That makes it the most watched hockey game ever in the USA. In Canada, about 6.3 million viewers tuned in. That is over 15% of our entire population. So I have no doubt that this will ignite a passion for hockey that will help grow the game for many years to come. It's just one of those things, like, where were you when? And we will all remember that. But anyway, I digress. On to my guest, although this does relate some way. This week, I am so excited to welcome a woman I have come to admire so much. Sarah Sivian has carved out a niche for herself in the world of hockey through her years as a beat reporter with the Carolina Hurricanes to her podcast, Too Many Men, her work with Bleacher Report and on her own Substack account. And by the way, you should subscribe. I do. Sarah has truly become a personality and an advocate. She is outspoken. She's hilarious. She's unapologetic. She's so astute. She is a much needed voice on the hockey landscape, I think. So I am honored that she took the time to join me. I caught up with Sarah last week. As you will hear, this was before the Canada-US final, but a really good vibe check from the tournament. And here's my conversation. So Sarah, first of all, welcome to the podcast. I feel like this is a long time coming and I'm a long time admirer of your work. So thank you for taking the time.
1: Oh, stop. That's an honor. I've looked up to you forever and we loved having you on. So glad to return the favor.
0: So you are right in the middle of covering the Four Nations face-off in your hometown of Boston. How has it been for you? Were you in Montreal as well?
1: I was not, unfortunately. Obviously, that was an electric atmosphere. Everyone's saying it's the best thing they've ever seen in their lives, but you wonder if tomorrow's game on Thursday is going to match that. But it's been incredible regardless. Like, you've got the whole town out, and you've got a lot of Canadian pride, too, because it's pretty close to Montreal, and a lot of healthy rivalry stuff. So it's been good.
0: Healthy rivalry stuff, but I'm not sure anybody could have predicted that it would turn into this heated a political event, given what's happening between Canada and the USA. What's the vibe around that? Because I certainly know, you know, on Twitter or X, I can't call it X, on Twitter, you know, there's a lot of energy around it, especially from Canadians. You changed your Twitter handle to Sarah Anthem Boo and yeah. Dr.
1: And now, you know how Elon doesn't let you change it back. So that's just my name now. And
0: good.
1: That's okay.
0: I love it. I love it. So yeah, what's the energy surrounding the actual, you know, politics that are happening right now?
1: Yeah, it's just like so often in sports, you can kind of get away with saying, this isn't about politics, right? Let's shut up and enjoy the sport. But when you have a major world leader who is the president of the United States, like threatening, even if it's an empty threat, whatever it is, to annex the country that the U.S. is playing against, how is that not political, right? So it just, there is that tension in the air. You have America, and it's also this tournament is so good that it's being broadcast through different eyes in America that are not necessarily traditional hockey fans and that are American politicians, and they are tweeting about it, and it's become a political thing where you've got people going on Fox and Friends, whatever. I'm not even saying that's good or bad. I'm just saying it's inherently political, right? So mm-hmm. You've got anthems being booed, and I think it's a response in the context of what has been happening with a political threat to Canada. So on, you're Canadian, and you understand this isn't about Republican versus Democrat. It's kind of the air is that it's different, and it's for a little bit more. It's about the pride of a nation that deserves to exist without being threatened and that has been an American ally, you know?
0: Yes. Well, I mean, I know, and I can tell you what the energy is up here, which is, you know, we're mad. I mean, we feel it more as a country than you guys do, because this is just one of the many things that your president is talking about.
1: That's the thing. It's a reaction.
0: Yeah.
1: And John Cooper was just talking to us. He's just a fantastic speaker, too. And he's a great representation of Canada. And he was saying that, you know what, he'd be lying if he said it didn't, he's not thinking about what's happening in the outside world, and that there is a hockey game that needs to be played, and that while the locker room isn't necessarily thinking about that, it's undeniable what's going on and how it affects Canada and how the U.S. plays a direct hand in it. So he was saying, I love that he came out and said it would mean more to the country. Like, first, guys, we got to get there. We got to not focus on this while we are trying to do the winning, but the winning would mean the world to Canada for obvious reasons off the ice. I love that he admitted that.
0: Yeah, I mean, it's impossible to ignore because it is so pervasive, and hearing the booing in the crowd just amps everything up. The hockey itself, I mean, just finally being able to see best on best at the NHL level. And these are, you know, by the time this airs, the final will have happened. So who knows what's going to happen there, but we certainly saw Canada and the USA in a really charged, exciting game. So what can you say about just being able to watch these hockey players?
1: It's great. And it's not just Canada and US, the entire Four Nations tournament really was. I know Finland had a depleted blue line, and things don't, some of the rosters just aren't as strong, but you can just tell they're playing their absolute hearts out, and it matters to everybody. So I think the level of how much it matters, and the elite rosters in general are better than any NHL roster you're going to see. So you're getting these different brands of hockey too. Like, you got defense with Team US, you've got like gilded star power when it comes to Canada. So it's just, I think one of the best, most intense parts of these matches is, it, first of all, how fast they are, and second of all, just kind of offense versus defense.
0: It's, I mean, it's so exciting and so much fun as a fan to watch. I want to talk about your hockey journey because, you know, you and I are, like I said, longtime admirers, but I didn't know how you got into this business. Did you grow up a hockey fan?
1: Yeah, I grew up, I played hockey and lacrosse, and my whole family, it's just kind of like, my cousin was the captain at Merrimack when I was growing up, and he would take me to all the games, and now my niece is, I put in the skates on. So it's a huge hockey family and a hockey community, and grew up loving it. Then I went to Penn State, and they went to club, from club to D1 when I was there. So right. I was already a writer, and I was a history major, and I started blogging with my friends about whatever. And then when I could get credentialed for these hockey games, it was like not just on the ice, but kind of seeing Terry Pegula funded basically everything and seeing the inner workings of that and how you get a D1 team after you go club. I was like, wait, the business side and kind of the off ice side of this stuff is fascinating. Started writing about that and then realized I could kind of do it as a job. And here I am.
0: I mean, I know what it takes to hustle and become a success. So I don't want to minimize your journey, but you kind of, it's kind of the dream, right? You start writing in college, ostensibly for fun, and then your work gets noticed. And then all of a sudden you're working in the NHL. I mean, that's amazing.
1: Yeah, it was great. I mean, I was tweeting a little bit, and I think in my last year, I was going to say my last season, basically it was a victory lap. I had a red shirt because I was in college for 5 years, but the team had made it to the playoffs for the first time in history. And it was kind of all eyes. Of course, Bucci had messaged me because he's a huge college hockey guy. I was just kind of like, hey, you could really do this. Just keep going. And that encouragement was, that's like a star in the world and somebody that I look up to so much. To hear him do that, I started taking it seriously and started, would have after hours with my professors and stuff like that. And just like editing and going over that type of stuff was a really exciting time in my life. And kind of cool realizing that, right, like you could do this as a career. That's always humbling.
0: So how did you end up in Pittsburgh? Because your route is, I think, to correct me if I'm wrong, Boston, you started, and then Penn, and then Pittsburgh, Boston, Raleigh, Boston. Am I right?
1: Well, yes.
0: Okay.
1: One of my professors had worked for DK Pittsburgh Sports, which is the company that I went to, and they kind of like word of mouth association and my coverage of Penn State, because DK Pittsburgh Sports was trying to do the athletic, before the athletic was the athletic, they were doing like a localized version of that. So it was all college and professional. Sorry, my cat was going crazy in college.
0: I got two pets I'm worried about here right now.
1: The college and professional level. And they were just kind of trying to recruit maybe like a Penn State type writer. They're paying attention to it for whatever reason. And I loved the work that I saw coming out of there. There was a lot of long form stories and there was day-to-day stuff, but I wanted to do more columns and long form. And they kind of had reached out to me and I ended up working for them. And I mean, it didn't work out, of course, but the way that kind of thrust me onto the scene a little bit and what it taught me made me, I went back home to Boston and worked for WEEI, which is the rights holders of the Red Sox. And I was doing Bruins stuff for them. Then I got the call for the Athletic. So kind of a journey, but dipped my toes in there in Pittsburgh.
0: So the Athletic, how long were you in Raleigh? Were you like 4 years?
1: Yeah, four and a half.
0: And so were the Hurricanes the last team to actually get like a beat writer for the Athletic family?
1: I would say it was one of them. When I left, we had been talking about me going to other markets and then I turned that down and then they went away with those markets. So it was kind of like the end of the beat. And it was the pandemic situation where it was like they were consolidating anyways and taking the company in a different direction with the New York Times. And I mean, credit to them. I've always loved what they've done. I loved working for them. I just wanted to move back to Boston. But yes, that was kind of the last time they really hired someone full-time on the beat. Now it's kind of a more amalgamation of beats. And there are still some people that were like grandfathered into their beats.
0: Right. Okay. So talk to me about how you feel like you grew while you were in Raleigh. I mean, having that kind of access, you know, just really just on the ground, like boots really, really on the ground with this one team.
1: Boots on the airplane. Tom Dundon, the only woman on the team. So that was like, welcome to the show, kid. But everybody was great. I think I say what you will about Tom Dundon, the owner of the Hurricanes, but he called me when I got the job and he was like, we want fresh eyes on this team. We want negative, positive press, whatever. We want honest press and we want independent press to show what we are doing here in a way that's not just team originated. And I thought that was
0: wow.
1: Being welcomed like that, like, you know, as like a young woman and as just a young reporter, you're scared to mess up in front of people, especially when they're taking you on the plane and you're traveling with them and seeing them every single day. So them getting like kind of the okay to criticize them and him saying, call me anytime, we can talk about business stuff, like that definitely helped me a lot. And how open and understanding someone like Rod Brindamore, Justin Williams, these guys that have been involved in Raleigh hockey for their entire careers and understand the atmosphere they want reporting, where it's like I was in Boston before that. And I mean, I love Boston. I moved back, but the beat reporting experience is so different. So back to your question, having and being encouraged to ask and being the only reporter traveling on the road, asking these questions or they don't get asked. You have to learn everything and you have to learn nobody like punches you in the face if you get the question wrong. And it gave me more empathy for, I used to kind of crap on reporters more and be hard on them. We all have a bad day when you're going to 82 games. Sure. It's okay if someone asks something stupid, like I've asked something stupid and guess what? Just showing up, showing face, I learned that's more important than asking the perfect question every single time. So forcing myself to get the reps in that I'd never want then and I'd never since been in such a reporting role. I've always thought I was a good or passionate writer, and figuring out the ins and outs of reporting was helpful. It's still my weakest part of that, or like not my favorite, but that was essential in my career.
0: But you did it. I mean, you have that under your belt, and you're right. I mean, I you know, I'm in and out of the locker room when I'm covering a game. I'll go in to, you know, specifically source a story that I'm looking to tell, but our beat reporters, I have so much admiration for them because they dig to get the story. And sometimes, you know, it feels like probably too much, right? But they have to. That's their job. They're churning out so much content that is what they are paid to do. And so I feel like you really have to be brave.
1: Honestly, I completely agree with that. And now that I have the luxury of coming in and asking what kind of whatever I want, if I want it to be silly, I know that that's, I respect boots on the ground journalists even more. And I understand that those positions are being kind of taken away more and more. So we all have to care about that more. And I give them a little more grace. I don't know. I love what Shang Pang has grown into. Like, I love watching it because he does really good. He has good reporting, good sources and stuff. But I also love the fun of it all. And I think the Sharks market has been so unique and so fun for me to watch. First of all, I love the broadcast and I love everything y'all just do in general. But I just love capturing the fun of a market that is kind of down on its luck right now. Like, you know that the good times will be back, right? But there's some beauty in kind of enjoying where you're at, right? So I've loved Pang's kind of stories about that.
0: I totally agree. And it's essential in order to keep spirits up, right? Mm-hmm. You can only focus so much on this is hard or the future is bright, trust us. And you know, focusing on the personalities of the players is really important as well.
1: And I used to think coming in, now that I do national stuff, oh, it's going to be a breeze now that I can just like go in and just ask these my little cute wacky questions that I like. But no, you don't have the context or the wherewithal unless there's beat reporters kind of on the scene. So a lot of respect for them, and a lot of like, it's harder than you to be able to write those fun stories and the meaningful stories that take you into somebody's inner life. You have to be there a lot and you have to get to know somebody. You don't just walk in one day and you're like asking this question that becomes this epic story. So hats off to everybody who's there every day.
0: Yeah, I totally agree. I'm going to ask you a question that is asked of me all the time, but I actually do want to know. I mean, what was it like for you to be the only woman on the plane?
1: Right. I think it's something that I am so glad I forced myself to do, and that I may force myself. It's like a blessing, but there's been tense moments there, right? And that I never would have had those tense moments where I realized I deserve to be here and I deserve the respect, and they're giving me the respect of whatever it is. And I think showing up every single day to any woman that's considering a career in sports or that has one right now, and that's kind of a little like insecure, that feeling, like, it still doesn't go away for me. I still have to fight it, but fighting it takes your anxiety away, and showing up takes your anxiety away. So at first, I know everybody was like more than welcome, and it was such a unique situation because I think they'd been briefed that like this person is going to tell your stories about like what's going to be, what ended up, they were like, they called the bluff of this is going to be the first Hurricanes team to make the playoffs in forever. We're going to do all this stuff. And they ended up doing that. And it was easier for me to be along for the ride when all they did was win after. And they did the fun clapping, like the storm surge. So I think I had it a little bit easier because of stuff like that. But at the same time, I mean, there's stuff I heard about me that it's disheartening, but it kind of gives you more fuel, right? Where you're like, wait, it's kind of, I don't know how to describe this, but I'm sure you could relate that, like, the other shoe drops, that, oh, my biggest fear happened and I didn't die. Mm-hmm. I actually feel fine. And I feel like I can focus on other things now and just sit there and do my job, because you know what? Yeah, somebody made a remark about me being loudly feminist or whatever it is. Okay. Yep. They know that I exist and they know what I think and have not died. So that makes you a little stronger, right?
0: Yeah. But it's hard. I mean, I know that's hard. I have the same thing in lots of these male-dominated sports workplaces where I heard plenty of stuff about me and continue to do so. You are unique in that you are this really incredible combination of whip smart, but hilariously funny. That's what I think of you. But did you ever have doubts about showing the breadth of your personality? Because I feel like you've created, I hate using the word brand because it's like such a catchphrase thing, but you're a brand.
1: Thank you so much. Some things we need, I love us. I love us. And I love that we encourage each other, whatever, the tangent of mine, because it's in this climate and what Twitter has become, it is really discouraging. And I've been a little down on myself, a little anxious. Like, we're talking about showing up to the rink and stuff. I'm like, oh my God, did people like see my tweets yesterday? Did I need to tweet that? But nobody came at me, like, people, whatever, it's okay. But I think I do, and I do want to show women that it's okay to have these anxious moments and show yourself anyway. So there's that. But also, I just think Yes, there's been doubts and there's been reprimands and there's stuff like that. But at the same time, I remember one time a boss that I had really respected and haven't heard from him in a while. I thought he was going to be more of a mentor. It is what it is. He sat me down and I have been the fastest growing social media account in the Athletic history. And also that is because I kind of crossed the line or there's a line and we don't know where it is or what we can say or what we should do. But he sat me down and was like, we love you and you're great, but you're right here and we need you to be like right there. I'm like, I can either be down here or up there. Like there's just, you can't really like playing with an edge, I call it. Maybe like the Brad Marchand type stuff where like he always plays like he's gonna get sent back down to the AHL. That's kind of how I feel about it all. And I think about what really matters. I want women after me to be able to feel like they can say whatever they want within reason. There's sometimes I wish, like, yeah, I wish I was kind of somebody that sat there and smiled, but that's just not authentically who I am. And I've had more success than I've ever had in my life right now, starting things where people are championing that. Like they want to see that out of me. And we're growing a community of people that want that. So I don't know, long-winded way to say that I haven't really figured that out yet. And I wish I could tone it down a little bit, but it's heartwarming to know that people are showing in the data and in my finances that they want me to do this.
0: Well, I think it wouldn't be authentically you if you were toning it down, and I understand that feeling. I also think that we are, as women in sports, we are supposed to be pretty and presentable, but not hot. And you're hot, and
1: Oh my
0: you're I,
1: God.
0: no, but
1: Thank you.
0: I think that there's some, like, you're not afraid of showing that you're a woman and you're a feminine woman, and that, to me, is also powerful because we don't have to fit into the patriarchal mold of what a woman sports reporter is supposed to be.
1: Yeah, I've talked about this with my friends in sports reporting who are ones that are not as outspoken on social media, and nobody has to be like, I'm not judging you if you aren't outspoken on social media, and I understand, but a lot of people can't because of their positions in their jobs and whatever. But like the way they're treated, it's like, oh, we love you because you're just quiet and like you don't rock the boat too much, you don't
0: Right.
1: post whatever selfie it is of that day, or like, and you don't post views that I disagree with or whatever, right? But they think these things behind the scenes and they are exhausted by the type of men that are kind of their fans, right? So it's just kind of like I used to be jealous of that because when I get hated about my looks or whatever it is, it does bother me, but then it goes back to like you said, it's like people want you to be this palpable version of reporting the news and here I've come for you for this. I'm like, well, you don't understand what I was thinking about this today because somebody had tweeted at me that I have been fired from every job that I've ever had. I've never been fired in my life for the record, but every job I've ever had. And now I'm just like some sort of grifter. I'm like, I have been like this from the first day of my career. And I just don't know if people didn't notice, but it's not because of what I've said or whatever. There's a lot of changes on social media, but I don't know. I appreciate you saying that to me. And I think there's freedom in realizing I think I am hot. I think I have friends in real life and family in real life and men in real life that I am friends with and love that are not these caricatures of what masculinity should be or whatever on the internet. So see, getting touching grass really helps me, but also just realizing that they don't have power over what I think. And sometimes I mess up with that, but like getting older and realizing that, like, no, I actually do think I'm good looking and I think I can post this photo and I think there's multitudes of myself that I'm allowed to be, right? Like, you understand that as we're getting older or whatever, like, nobody can take that away from you.
0: Yeah, I completely agree. I have so much admiration for what you do. Is it harder on social media now? I mean, it feels harder to me. It feels like a really scary place. I feel sometimes that it's not worth posting the kinds of things that I would have posted before, because the vitriol is so much more, the trolling is so much more, the fighting is so much more, and it feels like it depletes me.
1: Yes.
0: In a way that it didn't necessarily so much before.
1: 100%. And it's a kind of just like, I've been thinking about like the beginning of our conversation, since the booze and since this tournament has become politically charged, and there's no hiding or denying that. Like, I am grappling with being an American who wants hockey to grow in America for my niece, for me, in my career, for my brother, and for everybody. Like, hockey is a beautiful sport that I will always love. And I'm grappling with, oh, this is epic, this is awesome, that that these eyeballs are up. But there's this cloud of negativity. And I'm like, it goes back to social media, because it's, you're seeing kind of vile people tweet vile things about the game. And I'm like, do I stay and do I keep posting? Or, like, is it worth it? I think it's worth it to, it's one of the most American things you can do, to dissent that and to say, you know what, I'm American too, and I'm staying. I'm not going to say, oh, like, I used to be a move to Canada, but I mean, please, visa, I will live in Banff and eat elk for the rest of my life. But
0: it's a great spot.
1: It's patriotic to stand up for what you believe in. And I did a interview with a Swedish reporter today who was asking me about this stuff. And I was just like, I think people need to know that there's Americans here that want to, that do not agree with that kind of stuff. And it's just like, that's how I feel about Twitter too. But it's just, am I saving the world by tweeting obscenities at politicians? I don't think so. So it really does deplete me, like you said. And I'm kind of, I think Blue Sky, it's too nice for me. I'm just really trying to find out what the answer is. Like, what do you think?
0: I don't know, but I agree with you. I think it's important to be there. I think it's, you know, if all of our voices disappear, then there's just becomes this void and this vacuum. And this stuff is important. And even if it is in the context of hockey and making sure that this is a diverse, inclusive game, which you and I feel very passionate about, it's important to talk about that, and even more so now, because some of these initiatives are going to start to disappear. And they have already. You know, we're not seeing, luckily Pride Tape is back, but we're not seeing themed jerseys on the players during warmups. So you have to start wondering and worrying about how all of these anti-DEI sentiments and laws, I guess, are going to start affecting the game that we love. And it's just a microcosm of a greater societal issue. So I do think it's important to be there, but you have to practice self-care.
1: Yeah. And I think I kind of shut off my mentions at certain points, because I don't want people who aren't me and people that are in more precarious situations than I to be attacked or to feel attacked by people responding to me. So it's a part of the reason why I started the Substack, because we have a group chat where, I don't want to say safe space, because that word's been kind of made fun of or whatever. It's been a place where people can have fun and talk about hockey. And it's people that explicitly aren't monsters or trolls or saying horrible things to each other. It's been great to have that option to know that I'm not exposing like innocent bystanders who just want to talk about hockey. Like, I want them, we have to stay, right? We have to stay in the game via whatever it is, but it's not their responsibility to tweet. And a lot of my followers are leaving Twitter. So it's like, well, where can we go? So I've loved having this group chat where it's kind of like, you have to, I monitor it and I see who's going in, and like, it gets inappropriate in a fun way. Like, it's not PG, but it's not anybody saying bad things to each other or having the fear of that. Because I think sometimes that's what this has taken from us, having like, you can say whatever you want and people aren't going to like misinterpret it to the worst version and like do a whole witch hunt on you. So I love that this is kind of a space to be like old Twitter.
0: And we'll make sure that we put your Substack link. I'm a subscriber now. Thank you very much.
1: Thank you.
0: You are also, you mentioned this earlier, I was a guest on your podcast, which is the Too Many Men podcast with Allison Lucan and Shayna Goldman. how much fun is that to be talking hockey with these powerhouse women?
1: Oh, it's the best. I love that we all do such different things, and I just love how organic it is. It's just a relief, like, every week. I'm missing it now. It's we've taken a little bit of a break because it's Four Nations and Allison is on a much needed, much deserved vacation. But seeing everybody ebb and flow and grow in our careers and staying besties and have it feel like a group chat where we're saying what's actually on our mind and kind of, again, just giving people that we like would love and would hang out with in real life kind of a unique, if I say so myself, space to listen to a different perspective on hockey. I think, and I just love the way Allison and Shayna explain the game, and very helpful and informative to all, but I have always loved doing it.
0: So how else can people find you if they want to look up your work?
1: I want to change the name of this, but we'll save that for the next season. The civreport.substack.com. I cringe when I'm saying it, but I just wanted to start it. It was like, yeah. Oh, it's never going to get out of the ground if I just don't press enter. That's my Substack, okay? And I do Bleacher Report. I love it there. They've been really great in kind of letting me speak my mind. And
0: also rate outfits, which yes. We all love.
1: Yeah.
0: We love that.
1: I mean, I'll be honest with you. I had to stop that this season because there's no good outfits.
0: You could,
1: There's three guys doing it.
0: Could you move to the PWHL? Yeah, it's David Pasternak or bust, pretty much, right?
1: Yeah, exactly. It's pretty brutal. But guys, please, if you're listening to this, step up your game. And Bleach Report. And that's, we're not going to plug Twitter.
0: Well, but I think you're a crucial follow for hockey fans. So
1: thank you.
0: Yeah.
1: Thank you.
0: So we'll plug it in the name of people getting informed by you and entertained by you, which I am eternally. I think you're so great. And I, like I said, I admire you so much. So thank you for taking the time in the middle of this really busy Four Nations period.
1: Anytime. Thank you so much for having me.
0: A huge thanks to Sarah for taking the time out of her busy schedule, especially in the middle of that tournament. And a huge thanks to you for listening. I want to express to everybody how honored I am to continue to be able to introduce you or reintroduce you or get to know a little bit better some of the people who are really making a difference in hockey, who are in hockey for the right reasons and want hockey to be the best, most inclusive place it can be. In a couple weeks, I will be back as always. I've got Joe Dabney or Jordan Dabney, but she goes by Joe. She is the designer behind the San Jose Sharks Celebration of Black History logo. And she's done a lot more than that. So we're going to have a conversation coming up. But in the meantime, you know what I'm going to say. Keep your fins above water and your sticks on the ice. Oh, wait, I got that wrong. Keep your sticks on the ice and your fins above water. You know, you'd think after whatever, 50 episodes, I get it right. Have a good one.

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3: Hello, Sharks fans. I'm Dan Rusinowski. Let's go back to February of 1994. The Sharks, in the midst of a drive to qualify for the Stanley Cup playoffs for the first time, taking on the Quebec Nordiques at San Jose Arena. Mike Ricci, one of the greatest Sharks of all time, played for the Quebec Nordiques at the time, and on this particular night, he recorded the greatest single game of his National Hockey League career against the team that he would play some of his best hockey for. Yes, this is the night that Mike Ricci scored 5 goals at the Shark Tank. One of the interesting aspects of this game is that it was not televised anywhere. This was a radio-only game on both sides of the ice. And so, what you're about to listen to is the only English-language record of that contest. As a bonus, Mike Ricci appears on our broadcast in the second intermission, live from the Quebec locker room. It wasn't a great night for the Sharks, but it was a great night for Mike Ricci. Let's listen to it now on the San Jose Sharks Radio Network.
4: 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And by Pepsi-Cola. 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
5: Welcome to San Jose Arena, where tonight the Sharks continue their homestand with their second and final meeting of the season against the Quebec Nordiques. Sharks coming off a tough loss, one of their more disappointing performances of the season, a 6-4 tally at the hands of the Philadelphia Flyers, a game that broke the Sharks' 4-game winning streak. Meanwhile, Quebec coming into this contest 3-7 in their last 10 games. The Nordiques are 12 points out of a playoff spot. And like the Flyers, Quebec comes into San Jose Arena a desperate hockey club. Will this game be like the Flyer game, or will the Sharks turn it around? We'll talk to Kevin Constantine about that very subject right after this on the San Jose Sharks Radio Network. Coach's Chalkboard continues from San Jose Arena, where tonight the Sharks face the Quebec Nordiques for the second and final time this 93-94 season. I'm Dan Rusinowski, along with Sharks coach Kevin Constantine. And Kevin, these teams you don't play a lot, that the Philadelphias, the New York Rangers, the Washington Capitals, the Quebec Nordiques, are these difficult teams to prepare for simply because you don't see them so often?
6: Well, sometimes it's easier. You know, we play Chicago 3 times in a row. The motivation against them by the time you reach the third game is a natural process because you've bumped into them enough to maybe get enough animosity to become a motivator when you play. And in that regard, when you play a team you don't see very often, maybe it's a little harder to know what to expect and to have any type of rivalry for them. Nonetheless, I think that the way we win hockey games is really worrying about ourselves and really putting ourselves on the line and competing against ourselves and trying to come up with career best performances every night we play, and that's in relation to yourself. So that's really our approach tonight. Is we didn't like our effort against Philly. We were in the game and in terms of the scoreboard, but we're not so sure we were in the game mentally at the same type of intensity necessary as we showed maybe in the Chicago series. So tonight's about the Sharks and about putting our game back in order as much as it is about playing against Quebec.
7: Remember, I asked you before the Philadelphia game if you thought that it was a fair test of what the Sharks had really developed into as a playoff contender. Do you think that you totally failed that challenge against Philly?
6: Well, I don't think totally. I mean, we wanted to come out real strong in the game and just to let ourselves know that we had put the Chicago series behind us and that we were ready to move forward. And we did that. If there's anything we didn't do, it's keep going. In a way, we ran out of gas. And whether we ran out of gas because we've been playing a lot of hockey, which is true. I mean, we've played a lot of games in a recent stretch. If we ran out of gas because of that, then maybe that's a little bit tolerable. We did give the guys a day off yesterday and try to recoup some energy in our legs just to make sure if that was the reason we were a little flatter against Philadelphia, we would give the guys a break. It could have been that we came out a little flat because of the emotions and energies used up in the Chicago series. On the other hand, if we came out flat because we got complacent with winning, that isn't acceptable. And it's hard to know exactly what happened in that game, but we weren't as good as we had been. And give credit to Philadelphia. They hung in there and kept playing and eventually beat us.
7: In order to get more fresh legs into the lineup, you've recalled Vlasta Krupa from Kansas City of the IHL. You plan to put him right in?
6: Yeah, we're going to play Krupa right away. I mean, the plan, and obviously plans change based on where you sit in playoffs and how the team's doing and how people are coming along and the chemistry of your hockey team, but the plan with Krupa has always been to get him in games and give him some experience in this league. I mean, we really, truly believe he's a very, very good athlete, and once he gets acclimated, he's going to be a big part of our future. And we'd like that process to come along at a rate that's reasonable for the team we have here in San Jose and a rate that's reasonable for a young man from Czechoslovakia who's only 18 years old. So keeping all that in mind, we're trying to get him some games, and when the situation is right, we're going to do that. And so tonight we just feel it's a good opportunity to get him another hockey game in the National Hockey League.
5: Coach's Chalkboard continues from San Jose Arena, where tonight the Sharks meet the Quebec Nordiques for the second and final time this year.
7: Kevin, the Sharks had won four games in a row before losing to Philly. Philly was a team that needed to win desperately. They got it. Quebec comes in here equally desperate. The Nordiques 12 points out of a playoff spot. They're trying to find the chemistry after a big trade that sent Steve Duchesne to the St. Louis Blues. And they've lost four games in a row. How do you approach this with your hockey club tonight?
6: Well, we hope that going into the week, we mentioned the fact that we're playing three desperate teams this week. Philly in ninth place, just 4 points out of a playoff spot entering the week. Quebec, desperate after a great season last year to get themselves back on track and stay out in the playoff picture. And Los Angeles coming in on Saturday, that is certainly on our heels in light of a playoff spot. So it's going to hold true all week that we're playing desperate teams, and when teams or people are desperate, they become dangerous also. And hopefully a lesson learned from the Philadelphia game. Philadelphia was obviously the more desperate team and found a way to get the job done, and hopefully we've learned a lesson from that. And tonight we can go out and play like a team ourselves. I mean, when you sit in eighth place in a playoff picture that only allows eight teams to make it, I think that's desperate myself. And we'd like to chase down Chicago and chase down Vancouver, and they play each other tonight, so we have a chance to gain on one of those teams tonight, so hopefully we can.
5: That's Coach's Chalkboard for tonight. We invite you to stay tuned for the game between the Sharks and the Nordiques of Quebec next on the San Jose Sharks Radio Network.
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5: Welcome back to San Jose Arena, where tonight the Sharks face off against the Quebec Nordiques. I'm Dan Rusinowski, along with Chris Collins. The Sharks going with Arturs Urbe in goal for the first period. Arturs playing in his 50th game of the year. He's got a goals against average of 2.89 and a record of 18 wins, 20 losses, and 11 ties. The big story tonight, just announced, is that defenseman Sandis Ozilinch will be scratched. More on that in a moment. We'll be back for the start of the game in just a second on the San Jose Sharks Radio Network.
9: Retinitis pigmentosa is an inherited disease. At first, it's just hard to see at night. It's scary.
10: Then your peripheral vision begins to go. The way you see the world changes. Everything looks like it's at the end of a tunnel. Eventually, even the light at the end of that tunnel may go out.
11: Resulting in blindness. Worldwide, 1.5 million people have RP. 1 in 80 of us carries the gene that causes it. In the last 3 years, there have been 12 major advances in RP-related research. To find out more and to help, call the RP Foundation Fighting Blindness at 1-800-683-5555. 1-800-683-5555. Because working together, there is a cure in sight.
12: This broadcast is presented by authority of the San Jose Sharks, solely for the private, non-commercial use of our radio audience. Any publication, reproduction, retransmission, or other use of the descriptions and accounts of this game without the express written consent of the San Jose Sharks is strictly prohibited.
5: Dan Rusinowski along with Chris Collins back at San Jose Arena, where the Sharks and the Quebec Nordiques are on the ice, and we're ready for the opening faceoff. For the Sharks, in goal to our left, it's Arturs Urbe, playing in his 50th game of the year. Arturs wasn't himself in the 6-4 loss to Philadelphia. He said he felt slow, and he hopes that after a day off of practice yesterday that he'll be better tonight. On defense, the familiar pair of Doug Smoldek and Tom Peterson starts for the Sharks. And up front, Todd Ellick at center, Pat Falloon on the right, Gaetan Duchesne, the one-time Nordique, on the left.
13: For the Nordiques, Ian Frazier, Mike Ricci, and Bob Bassin up front. Curtis Lecision and Garth Butcher on the blue lines, and Stefan Fiset in goal.
5: Stefan Fiset in nets to our right. He has a goals against average of 3.71. Had some back problems earlier this season, but apparently has been recovered from that for quite some time. Face off at center ice. We're underway in the first period, and the Nordiques have the puck in their own zone. They move it from right to left. Quebec, an offensively skilled hockey club that's been having trouble scoring goals, and so you can imagine why the Nordiques are 9 games below .500. Quebec with the puck right now on the right wing side. Ian Frazier looking for it, but couldn't get it by Todd Ellick, who pokes it loose. Gaetan Duchesne recovers, and the Duke passes over to Pat Falloon on the Quebec blue line, but a quick wrist shot by Falloon will be knocked down in front by Fiset, the goaltender, and the Nordiques able to dump it back down the ice. Vlastimil Krupa just recalled today, replacing Sandis Ozilinch. That's the big story for the Sharks tonight, as it was announced just prior to game time that Ozilinch would be a scratch following a subpar performance against the Flyers, and so apparently a disciplinary measure at least, or at least some time for Sandis to think about things. Not announced beyond that by Coach Kevin Constantine, as Martin Ruschinski, just on for Quebec, walks into the Sharks zone and shoots one. It's right on goal, and it's stopped by Arturs Urbe. San Jose trying to clear the rebound, couldn't do it, and Quebec, a very quick offensive team, has it on the left wing side. And handling it there is Martin Ruschinski, centers it out in front, intended for their leading scorer, Joe Sakic, but Sakic losing control of the puck, and it bounces wide of Urbe. Opening minute of play in the first period, and the Sharks and Nordiques are scoreless as it's still inside the San Jose zone. The Sharks putting out Larionov, Garpenlov, and Makarov with Krupa and Norton up front. And here's Krupa with the puck. Got it over to Garpenlov on the left. Boy, he's hit pretty hard by Sakic. The puck stripped free, and the rolls back to center ice. Mike Rathje knocks it down for San Jose there. Sends it back the other way as the Sharks make another quick line change. A minute and 50 seconds gone by in this scoreless first period. Rathje and Jason Moore back on defense. Up front, a combination of Slava Butsayev at center, along with Jeff Odgers on the right and Bob Airey on the left. But here comes Matt Sundin for the Nordiques. A quick shot on the net, save is made, a rebound, a couple of players slamming into Arturs Urbe, and Arturs was upended, and a penalty will be called by referee Dennis LaRue, just 2:06 into this scoreless first period. Power play hockey coming up. We'll be back in a moment on the San Jose Sharks Radio Network. Paul McDermott ran into Artur Zerbe in the crease, and Artur's went up in the air and flew out, but it was Bob Errey who tripped up McDermott that caused the collision, and so Errey, the Sharks' captain, getting a two-minute tripping penalty at 2:06 of the first period. No score here at San Jose Arena, and the Quebec Nordiques have the man advantage. Off the draw, Sharks will dump it out of their own zone as Quebec has newly acquired Tommy Chaudine back on defense. And Chaudine with the puck now back in his own territory, starting the attack for the Quebec team. Gets it over to Joe Sakic, back to Chaudine, a right-handed shooting player that's on the left side. Gets it across the San Jose line, but an offside call against the Nordiques is finally called. And so we have a stoppage of play with a minute 39 remaining in Bob Errey's penalty. Chris, you know something? It's funny. The Quebec Nordiques, a team that has such a talent offensively, Joe Sakic and Matt Sundin, should be perennial 100-point scorers, but the two players really struggling lately, and the Quebec Nordiques and Sharks are very comparable on the power play. Quebec ranked 25th, and the Sharks ranked 21st.
13: Yeah, well, when you lose guys like Steve Duchesne, you don't have anybody to quarterback the puck towards the net. It's a big difference.
5: That's been a big criticism of Quebec this year. Right now, back to action. Sakic on the left point, handling it, gives to Matt Sundin. Now back to Sakic, shoots a hard wrist shot that's high and wide of Artur Zerbe. Minute 20 to go on the power play for the Nordiques. It's back behind the San Jose net. Fighting for it there is Kamensky. Kicks it away from Tommy Peterson, and the puck goes to the left wing corner. Sundin to Sakic on the point. Feeds it cross ice to Chaudine. Now back for Sakic. Crankwell trying to check him there for San Jose, but he pokes the puck over to Matt Sundin on the left wing side, and now it's back to Sakic. He shoots it. It's wide of Artur Zerbe with 1 minute to go on the Quebec Nordiques power play. Bob Errey's in the box for the Sharks. Out for tripping. That was called at 2:06. Right now, Quebec in the final minute of their power play, setting things up. At the near board, Sundin has a partial screen set up. He winds up. He shoots one. It's off a skate of Tom Peterson and wide of Urbe. It bounces around the boards, but the Sharks can't clear it out. 40 seconds to go in their man advantage. Nordiques have it to Sundin on the left. Winds up. Doesn't shoot. Cross ice. Sakic shoots through a screen. Kick save Urbe. And the rebound not cleared out of the zone again. Quebec can be dominating offensively. Here they are in front of the Sharks' net, but Dale Crankwell pokes away from Sundin and skates out of his zone with 20 seconds to go in the Sharks' penalty. And now Crankwell dumps it the length of the ice, and this group is going to get a cheer from the crowd and well-deserved.
13: Hey, great work by Dale Crankwell, our guest, at the end of the first period.
5: 10 seconds to go in the Nordiques' power play, and Quebec carries to center, and they flick one in, but Artur Zerbe picks up and dumps it off the boards and out. And we have a whistle and a stoppage of play. And the big question now from Mike Ricci of the Quebec Nordiques to referee Dennis LaRue is, why wasn't that a delay of game penalty? Because it went off of Artur Zerbe, the goaltender's stick, and out of play. But apparently it hit the glass first.
13: Don't get me going on that rule. The players can shoot the puck anywhere they want, fans, and get nothing for it. A goalie trying to clear the puck out with himself in trouble gets a penalty if he mistakenly flips it too hard. There's 5 ticks left on the one-man advantage for the Nordiques.
5: Feels you don't know, Chris, that means 5 seconds left.
13: Yeah, 5 ticks. I'm sorry, 5 seconds. Yeah, we don't want to say there are ticks inside of the arena. It's brand new.
5: And nothing to say for your nervous tick either.
13: That's right.
5: 15:59 to go in the first period here at San Jose Arena. This broadcast brought to you in part by Cold Filtered Miller Genuine Draft. Get out of the old. Get into the cold. Sharks coming off that loss against Philadelphia here a couple of nights ago. Disappointing effort by San Jose, especially when you consider they gave up 3 goals in the first and the third periods.
13: Philly looked terrible last night against Anaheim also.
5: And Anaheim won that game 6-3. Right here, there's no score. Henley is over to Bob Errey, is off the faceoff. The final seconds tick off at Quebec. And a faceoff will occur deep inside the San Jose end, over to the right of Artur Zerbe. You know, Chris, so far the Nordiques leading in the shots on goal 4-1, but more impressive.

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1: The goaltender. Now Sakic back the other way. Down the right side. Cross the line. Late pass for Scott Young. Broken up by Tom Peterson. And the right-handed shooting defenseman bounces it off the boards, but it's not out of his own territory. Butcher kept it in with a flick of the stick. And now the Sharks poke it up into the crowd. And play is called with 14:41 to go in a scoreless first period. There's a break in the action. We'll be back at San Jose Arena in just a moment on the San Jose Sharks Radio Network. No score so far. 5 minutes and 19 seconds gone by in the first period between the Sharks and Quebec here at San Jose Arena. And off the faceoff, it's controlled by the Nordiques. They dump it back behind Artur Zerbe. Sharks' Pat Falloon tries to clear Kanat. Alexei Gusarov, defenseman, kept it in. Feeds Valeri Kamensky behind the goal. Centering pass by Sundin, intended for Ron Sutter, goes off the stick, and Sutter fell down. And so the Sharks able to poke it out to center. Alex sets up Tom Peterson at the blue line of the Nordiques. He fires the wrist shot, but it's deflected wide. And Quebec will try to clear Kanat, kept in by Smoldak. Centering feed in front. Ellick was there, but the puck eluded him and the net as Stefan Fiset was out of position on the play, but the Sharks couldn't take advantage. Over to the left wing side of the Quebec zone. Now it bounces to the near boards. Nordiques carry him at the center and all the way down the ice. No icing on the play, and so Artur Zerbe pokes it away from a forechecking Valeri Kamensky. Got it over to Mike Rathje, but Rathje coughs up the puck on the right wing boards. Ian Fraser in a forecheck got it around. But at the near side, more intercepts for San Jose. He carries it out of the zone to center. Hit up high by Ian Fraser. There's going to be a penalty. Going to be called here, and it's going to go against the Nordiques. Two-minute elbowing penalty, and referee Dennis LaRue was right there. And even though Ian Fraser is protesting, it was a pretty obvious call from this angle.
2: Yeah, Dan, he skated down and chased Moore after he dropped the puck off. Jason did. Fraser hit him. There was really no need to follow up with his arms up that high. It was a good call.
1: And so the Sharks have their first power play of the night as Quebec's Ian Fraser, a one-time member of the New York Islander organization, goes in. And they send out the Sharks' power play unit, Igor Larionov at center, Sergei Makarov on the right, Johan Garpenlov on the left. Norton and Rathje are on the points. And Chris, for those fans that just tuned in, we're Sandis Ozilinch.
2: Sandis Ozilinch, coach's decision, did not dress tonight.
1: He almost did dress. There was a talk about it during the course of the pregame festivities here at San Jose Arena, whether the Sharks would play Ozilinch or not, but the reason given? Subpar performance against Philadelphia. So Ozilinch is in the stands. Off the draw. Sharks skating from left to right on the power play. And they lose control at center. It bounces down the boards on the far side of the ice. And Jeff Norton swoops back to get it. He's back behind his own net now. Norton comes up the right side of the ice. Now drifts away from a forechecking Ricci. Carries to center. Feeds on the right to Makarov. Nice move on Scott Young. Crosses the blue line into the Nordique zone. He stops. Feeds Larionov on the corner. Now back to Makarov. To the point. Norton stops it. Back to Makarov. Gives to Larionov. Side of the goal. He stick handles. Feeds back to the point. Rathje tees it up. Shoots. Block. Nice play by Scott Young to slide to his left and knock it out to center. Minute and 8 seconds to go in the Sharks' power play. San Jose moves it back in. Larionov to Rathje. Cross ice, left point. Norton the drive. Score! Johan Garpenlov might have deflected that shot in front, but a great play by Larionov on the blue line to control it in traffic. Then Rathje went cross ice over to Norton, and Norton drilled it down low. The Sharks with a power play goal lead at 1-0.
2: Boy, that was a great play by Larionov to get that puck stopped at the blue line. Danny, he stopped it so perfect, Quebec couldn't commit on the puck, and then Rathje didn't even look. He one-timed it over to Norton. Norton went into that split movement he has with his feet, opened up, then snapped that puck at a bizarre angle. Fiset couldn't do anything. He was screened, and Norton's angle was so bizarre it caught him sleeping.
1: Well, I think Garpenlov did deflect it. 12th goal of the season if he did. Otherwise, it'll be Norton's fifth of the year. Right now, off the draw, Sharks right back in. Quick shot by Pat Falloon on the right wing side is kicked out by Stefan Fiset, the goaltender. But the Sharks, either way, have a power play goal at 7:20 of this first period and are on top 1-0. Right now, back in the San Jose end, a two-line pass violation called against the Sharks. And

0: So play will be blown dead.
1: Well, Dan, stop by your participating 7-Eleven store today, tonight, for a hearty quarter-pound Big Bite hot dog. Freshly grilled, specially seasoned, and made exclusively by Oscar Mayer for 7-Eleven. Oh, thank heaven for 7-Eleven.
0: Officially credited goalie Johan Garpenlof, his 12th of the season from Norton and Rathje. And I guess the tragedy of hockey, Chris, is that the guy who really got things going, Igor Larionov, on that play doesn't get credit for an assist, but that's hockey.
1: Hey, Dan, Igor Larionov and Sergei Makarov, offensively against Philadelphia tonight, had probably one of the best offensive games we've seen all year. They didn't get a whole lot of shots on goal.
0: You mean Tuesday night?
1: Yes, Tuesday night. They were awesome. And tonight they've started off the same way. They are masters when it comes to setting up the play.
0: Rathje and Jason Moore are back on defense with the puck in their own zone. They flip it ahead, and Slava Butsayev dumps it down the right wing boards to the Quebec blue line. But back to get it there, tough guy, defenseman Stephen Finn. He just knocks it back to center. Bob Airey was hit pretty hard on the far side of the ice, and he flipped down to the boards, and that caused an ooh and an ah from the crowd. Meanwhile, play back to the San Jose line. Matt Sundin checked by Odgers as he walks across the line, knocked away by Odgers. Both Odgers and Jason Moore all over Sundin, and now behind the play. Somebody knocked down one of the Quebec Nordiques, Paul McDermott, and it's going to be a penalty against the Sharks for that violation. Second time McDermott has drawn a penalty in this first period. Sharks leading 1-0, but Quebec with the extra skater on can handle it as long as they like, and in fact they can score a goal without even worrying about the puck going into their own net. That's because the moment the Sharks touch it, there will be a penalty call. Nordiques with the extra man walk into the San Jose zone now, but Jason Moore reaching back and intercepting the pass. And so the penalty will be called by referee Dennis LaRue. Chris, you think Dennis LaRue with a name like that is from the province of Quebec someplace, but no, he's from Savannah, Georgia. One of the younger NHL officials. He comes over and calls the penalty against the Sharks.
1: Looked like Jeff Odgers was the man that was holding on the play. I have yet to see a Shark get in there, but Jeff Odgers had control of McDermott. All he had to do was let him go, and if he did let him go, the only other person that could have hit him was Rathje.
0: Now it's going to be Rathje, because Odgers and Jason Moore were handling the puck carrier, Sundin, and now Rathje was knocked McDermott to the ice right near where that play was going on as the guy is getting the penalty.
1: Well, McDermott certainly should have let him go because he had once Odgers had spun him off his balance, the play was done with, and I don't think Rathje sensed that, Dan. And that comes with experience. Rathje, a rookie this year, he's getting his sense together on the ice right now. He doesn't always make the best judgment, but this is the time to learn. You don't want to learn 7 years into your NHL career on plays like that.
0: Sharks have a power play goal from Johan Garpenlof and lead the Quebec Nordiques 1-0, and now Quebec with their second power play of this first period. 11:16 left. Quebec with the puck back behind their own goal. And Sakic with a long pass got to Richie, but he's hit hard at center after losing his balance. Dale Crankwell rams him into the boards at the far side. And yet Richie, a pretty rugged customer, comes up with the puck, goes back to his own blue line, and Tommy Chaudin recovers and sends it ahead. On the left wing side, Nordiques move across the Sharks' blue line. Richie in the slot, shoots one, almost went through the legs of Artur Zerbe, but he just clamped the pads on it at the last minute. How many times have goals like that gone in on NHL netminders? But Artur Zerbe just barely squeezed enough and hung on.
1: I was thinking of the song Freeze Frame by the Jay Giles Band because it was like a everybody stopped and waited. All of a sudden, they saw that he had the puck and everybody went, ooh. It was like one of those old Tom Slick cartoons where, whoa.
0: I think if they'd gone in, the song Blow Your Face Out might have been more appropriate by the Jay Giles Band.
1: Boy, Artur really does come up with those. He makes them look that way, I think, because the pads are so big. Because he's not the biggest guy in the world, he's not quite sure what he has in there.
0: So Urbe with the save. Power play continues for Quebec. Minute 27 remaining in Mike Rathje's penalty. Nordiques have Sakic on the left point along with Chaudin on the right. And Sakic sets up Sundin on the left wing boards. Matt Sundin, one goal in his last 18 games, goes back to Sakic. Sakic cross ice. Chaudin puts it to the crease. And Urbe didn't see it until the last minute. But either way, it went wide of the net barely. And now the puck poked to and batted down with a stick above the shoulder, and so they whistled it down. The faceoff will be inside the Sharks' zone. You know something, Chris? You talk about slumping players. Sakic, one goal in his last 17 games. Sundin, one goal in his last 18 games, and still, they both have more points than either of the Sharks' leading scorers, Todd Helleck or Sergei Makarov have.
1: Well, it's also playing in the province of Quebec, Dan. I mean, you've got to skate under the glare of every single newspaper and television and radio station, and they don't have a whole heck of a lot when it comes to sports up there that is worldwide in recognition. And the Nordiques, with all the talent from all over the world, have that pressure. They're under that microscope right now. And pressure doesn't help this team at all. Believe me, it hurts them.
0: Minute 4 seconds to go in the Nordiques' power play. They set up off the faceoff again. Side of the net, Valeri Kamensky in front. Quick shot on goal taken by Ron Sutter. Save is made by Urbe. He stops the rebound, and play is called.
1: Boy, great work by Arthur Zerbe, Dan. Butterflied. He was spread out completely, covering the goal line.
0: Like ball.
1: And he had his hands up. So there was really no way they were going to get a cheap goal. They were going to have to fire it up high and hard, and they could not find the handle.
0: Sharks in the middle of a homestand, and Arthur Zerbe, for the most part, like he has all season, has provided great goaltending in this homestand. Next game, by the way, is Saturday against Los Angeles. 7:30 faceoff time. You can get your tickets by calling 408-998-BASS, but you better hurry.
1: Hey, that was a quality save. Quebec has had at least 4 quality chances. That's what coaches and general managers look for, quality shots on goal. Quebec has definitely had their share almost 10 minutes into the first period.
0: Off the faceoff, Quebec still on the power play for 50 more seconds. And they're setting up, but Chaudine on the point loses on the check to Craigwell, and it bounces back inside the Quebec zone. Another factor for the Sharks, they're putting pressure on the point men here and forcing the Nordiques to cough up the puck, perhaps, or feed the puck ahead when they don't want to. Quebec likes to be deliberate offensively. They move in on the power play, 30 seconds left in their man advantage. Into the Sharks zone, Chaudine gets a pass from Sakic. Now feeds top of the circle, Sundin back to Chaudine, and it's off his stick as he shoots it wide. Now he gets it back, guns it toward the net, blocked by Doug Smoldek, and the puck skips to the right wing corner boards. 15 seconds on the Nordiques power play. Sundin to the point, Chaudine one times to Sakic, finds one on net, but it stopped before it got there by a sliding Gaetan Duchesne. Time winding down on the Sharks penalty. Here's Rapchi coming out of the box as Sundin trying to shoot the puck, can't block. Now Kamensky in front, pipes one off the post, and it goes in. The Quebec Nordiques, just as Rapchi's penalty expires, score a fluky goal on a centering pass from Valeri Kamensky that hit the pipe, bounced off of Urbe's skate, and crossed the goal line.
1: Sharks are saying that the puck was hand-passed. Actually, what happened, Dan, is they shot the puck across the goal line, the Nordiques did. The puck was caught by Joe Sakic. He caught the puck, then threw the puck in front of him, and then swatted at it, and it trickled over the goal line.
0: And so, as a result, the Nordiques in a fluky goal at 10 minutes and 34 seconds of this first period. Tie at 1-1. It's not a power play goal because Rathje's penalty had just expired, but still you can say it's a power play aided goal, because the Nordiques were handling the puck in the Sharks' zone for the balance of that two-minute advantage. So we're tied at 1, 9:13 to go in the first period. Alexei Gusarov back on defense, sends it ahead to Mike Ricci. Lead on the right, intended for right-winger Ian Fraser, blocked by Larionov, and Igor turns around and starts to pick up the moves. To center, backhand pass to Garpenlov, across the blue line, hit hard on the far boards, and he falls down after Craig Wolanin applied the check. And Wolanin just kind of wrestling him to the ice as play comes up the boards, and Garpenlov looks like he's shaken up. And meanwhile, Wolanin getting up and saying he didn't do anything.
1: Well, it looked like to me that he mugged Johan Garpenlov.
0: Yeah, he was all over him for about 2 or 3 seconds, and then they finally stopped it when they thought that Garpenlov was injured, and he's getting up slowly right now. The score is 1-1, 8:52 to go in the first period. Break in the action on the San Jose Sharks Radio Network. Off the faceoff, puck is bounced back to center ice by the Quebec Nordiques. Game tied at 1, 8.5 minutes to go in the first period. Sharks at center ice, Slava Butsayev dumps it off the boards, got it across the line into the Quebec zone, but Airy couldn't take advantage of it, and so Bob Basson, one of 3 new members of the Nordiques, will grab it and send it out to center. It's Ricci, Fraser, and Basson. Here's Fraser with the puck, getting to the Sharks line, knocked away from it by Jason Moore, and that allows Jeff Hodgers to clear.
1: Outstanding work. Oh, there was a nice little hit from behind. Jason Moore took a stick into the face.
0: And that was Bob Basson who knocked him down, and that's going to stop the play as Odgers steps between. Now Odgers and Stephen Finn look like they're going to drop the gloves. Those are 2 tough guys. They're wrestling with each other, but it all started between Ian Fraser of the Nordiques and Jason Moore of the Sharks coming together inside the San Jose blue line.
1: Well, this is why, in a lot of respects, Dan, you'd like to see linesmen have the power to call penalties in the league.
0: No fights resulting from all that. Nobody decided to drop the gloves, and you got to credit the linesmen Ryan Bozak and Lyle Seitz for getting in there to stop all of this action. While they call the penalties, we take to take this opportunity to pause 10 seconds for station identification on the San Jose Sharks Radio Network.
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0: Between now and the end of April, you can visit the Pepsi Fanatical Fan Club display at the Target store near you to sign up for the San Jose Sharks Fanatical Fan Club. On Sunday, you can visit this display and meet Pat Falloon at the Target store on Hillsdale Avenue in San Jose from 3 to 5 p.m. and Rob Goodrow at the Target store on Morrill Avenue in Milpitas from 4 to 6 p.m. S.J. Sharkey will also be there to meet the Fanatical fans, and so why don't you show up and join the Fanatical Fan Club? Chris, penalties have been called here after some pushing and shoving. What are they?
1: Roughing, 2 minutes each for Odgers and Finn. The play started with Frazier smacking Jason Moore. Reason being, Dan, Jason Moore went into the Quebec area after they initially dropped the puck and hit Finn and knocked him on his backside with a pretty much blindside check. I guarantee if Frazier's going to get hit a little bit later on in this game, he's going to get hit hard.
0: And because of the penalties, dual minors, coincidental minors they call them, against Stephen Finn and Jeff Odgers, there's four skaters aside, and Quebec has seven goals in that situation, and that's just a testimony to their absolute skill in handling the puck and skating with it. Let's see how they do here. Game tied at one, 7:50 to go in the first. Smolek and Peterson are the Sharks defensemen. Falloon and Ellick are the two forwards. And Ellick is scooting back to his own zone to get it, being watched by a forechecking Sakic. Got it over to Smolek. Now back for Ellick. Rink-wide pass goes onto the stick of Falloon, and Falloon skates to center with it. On the left wing side, one-on-one on Butcher. He made a great move on Butcher, but then he lost an edge and fell down. Nordiques trying to clear. Cannot kept in by Smolek. A drive from the net. Stick to the crowd, I should say, by goaltender Stefan Fissette. Not a great scoring chance for Doug Smolek, and in fact, had Pat Falloon maintained his balance, he would have had a better scoring chance.
1: Pat Falloon's got to get over to Bob Crocker Jr. and get those skates stoned a little bit. The edge came out right out from underneath him. There is a 1:19 left in the dual minors to Stephen Finn and Jeff Odgers for roughing.
0: While the play was going up the ice, Pat Falloon was carrying it across into the Quebec zone, making that move. Tommy Peterson was chopped to the ice behind the play, and no penalty was called.
1: No, Bob Bassin got him, and Bob Bassin got him good. He took him right out from under his knees. So Quebec has come in and decided they're going to play tough guy here today.
0: Well, it's so far has not resulted in any fisticuffs, but certainly Jeff Odgers and Stephen Finn eyed each other with a little more than simple disdain. And with the score 1-1, they're in the penalty boxes, those two players, for another minute and 5 seconds. Four skaters aside. Here comes Quebec leading the attack. Matt Sundin crossed the line, checked away by Sergei Makarov. He and old buddy Valeri Kamensky come together, and Makarov comes up with a puck. He kicks it away from Kamensky. Now has to spin to keep control. A headman pass goes under the stick of Larionov, but he has to spin back. Hawked to the ice by Mike McKee, and a penalty is going to be called. Mike McKee of the Quebec Nordiques. A Princeton University graduate is going to have to work on his doctoral thesis inside the penalty box after a bad play there. It could have been hooking, but they called him for holding. Larionov was hauled down, and the Sharks will have a 4-on-3 power play for the next 47 seconds.
1: I'm surprised Mike McKee is getting a lot of ice time in their last game against the Rangers Monday night. Mike McKee got exactly two shifts in the second period and one shift in the third period. And the French announcers, in my best understanding of French, were saying that Pierre Paget likes him to hit once in a while and no more. I said, okay, I sort of understand what they're saying.
0: Well, McKee's got good size. He's
1: a big boy.
0: 6'3", 203, 24 years old, out of Princeton University, as I mentioned. And I think he's been a surprise for the team in the sense that they didn't expect that he'd stick with the big club this season. They thought he needed a couple of years with their Cornwall American Hockey League affiliate, but he has risen to the occasion.
1: Yeah, he skates pretty well, Dan, for a big guy. He really is pretty agile on his skates. That's why he's up there. If you can skate and hit, you know, that's an asset.
0: Off the faceoff, Sharks have the man advantage. Four skaters against three. Game tied at one. Here's Jeff Norton smoothly carrying it across the Quebec blue line. Dumps it in deep. Tommy Peterson into forecheck. Couldn't get it. And here's where the Nordiques are dangerous. They can move out. It could be a breakaway for Woldanen, but the pass too far, and Urbay way out of his crease. Taps it aside, and the Sharks able to come up with it. 20 seconds left in the 4-on-3. Here's Makarov to center it across the blue line. Drop pass for Ellick, but it's checked away by Bob Bassin, who read the play perfectly. And so it goes back inside San Jose territory with 8 seconds left in the 4-on-3 advantage. Power play will continue. Five skaters against four as Jeff Norton carries in across the Quebec blue line. Cuts to the left wing corner. Gets to the left point. Peterson cross ice. Ellick in front through the skates of Norton. If he were a right-handed shot, he would have had it on his tape. But he was a left-handed shot, and so the puck went to an open spot and away from him. Back at center now. Penalties, first two penalties are over. Odgers and Finn. And so the Sharks have a 5-on-4 man advantage situation for the next 50 seconds. Quebec won, the Sharks won. Play inside the San Jose zone as the Nordiques clear it. 5.5 minutes to go in this first period. Sharks skating from left to right. Here's Odgers carrying it center. Lifts one inside the Nordique zone. Airy chasing it down left wing corner. Overskated, hit by Butcher. And Garth Butcher able to come up with a puck, get it around the boards, and send it out to center. And the Nordiques will have a 2-on-1 as Bob Airy and Vlasta Cooper were caught up front. Here comes Ricci, walks in, shoots, score! A 2-on-1 break caused by Vlastimil Krupa pinching up on the left wing boards and losing his balance. Mike Ricci moved up ice, never threw it across the surface to Scott Young, and instead lifted a wrist shot past Arturs Urbe. That's a shorthanded goal for the Nordiques, and Ricci gets goal number 15 on the season. Quebec 2, the Sharks 1.
1: Arturs Urbe, his glove hand, Dan, has been suspect this year. I remember Mark Messier with a couple of backhanded goals that way. Flyers had a couple over the glove hands the other night. I don't understand why it is that the Shark defenseman, when somebody is racing to Arthur's left, to take that man with the puck and just run him right out of the play and force the goal to come from the center of the ice. It's been a very sore spot on the Sharks' defense from that glove hand side.
0: That is the seventh shorthanded goal against for the Sharks this year. Ricci's first shorthanded tally of the year, 15th overall, assisted by Garth Butcher, who swung it around the boards. Vlastimil Krupa, in his first game since being recalled, just went in to try to get that clearing attempt. He missed it. The Nordiques had that 2-on-1 that resulted in the Ricci goal. Meanwhile, back at center ice, the penalty to Mike McKee has just expired. And so the Nordiques not only kill off the penalty, but pick up their fifth shorthanded goal of the season overall for the team. And they lead it 2-1. Back behind the Sharks' goal, San Jose with the puck. Ray Whitney not getting a lot of ice time in this first period. Dumps it up to center. And Dale Craigwell reaching for the puck, couldn't get it. Chodine gets it back for the Nordiques. To Kamensky, cross the blue line. Lost it on the check to Dale Craigwell. And it came out to center where the Nordiques just shoot it into the Sharks' zone again. Right side of Arturs Urbe. Pat Falloon is on now as the Sharks make another line change, but he couldn't control the puck. It's checked aside, and Todd Ellick reaches back in the near corner of his own zone to wind it around the boards, and San Jose just clears it up out of play, and we have a stoppage. A break in the action. Quebec 2, the Sharks 1. 4:04 to go in the first period. This is the San Jose Sharks Radio Network. With Chris Collins, I'm Dan Rusinowski back at San Jose Arena. In a strange turn of events, the Quebec Nordiques have taken a 2-1 lead on the San Jose Sharks with a shorthanded goal by Mike Ricci, his 15th of the year. Right now, San Jose with the puck, and they dump it to center, knocked down by Martin Rushinsky. Leads for Ricci, stick handles across the blue line, sends a centering pass intended for Rushinsky on the return, but it went through the stick and all the way to the left wing corner of the Sharks' zone. Lost to Krupa, back behind his own net now, fighting Ricci for the puck. Krupa recalled today, kicked it free, and Ellick is able to control for the Sharks. Gaetan Duchesne getting the pass, bouncing one to center, but the Nordiques again with the puck possession, and they get it back in the neutral zone. Rushinsky to Ricci, cross the line, tries to lead it out in front for Ricci. It's Bach now. Ricci carrying to the slot, knocked away from the puck, but Rushinsky gets it in the corner. He's checked by Krupa. Krupa and Norton both in the corner looking for the puck. Nordiques have it. They center it. Loose puck in front. Knocked away by Krupa. But we're going to have a penalty coming up here against the Sharks as action got pretty fast and furious in the crease. Extra skater comes on for the Nordiques as Young shoots one. Save is made. Rebound. Score! Mike Ricci got the rebound of Arturs Urbe's shot, and that is a great bit of tenacity on the part of Ricci as he picks up his 16th goal of the season. The puck was stopped by Arturs Urbe on the first chance, but then it just skipped free, and there was a little daylight on the right side of the Sharks' goal, and Ricci jammed it in, and so the Nordiques lead it 3-1.
1: Well, the delayed penalty would have been on Slava Butsayev, but it doesn't get called, obviously, because the third goal goes on the board for the Quebec Nordiques. Of course, Dan, there's not much you can do when your defense doesn't come back and clear out men that are sitting in front of your goaltender. He's virtually useless if he's got two guys in the opposing jersey sitting there shooting at him, and that's what happened with Archers. He was had virtually little or no chance.
0: And so Ricci gets his second goal of the period. The Nordiques lead it 3-1. 16th of the year for Ricci. Face off at center ice. Nordiques have it, and they shoot it all the way down. Artur Zerbe bouncing one off the boards. It hit the glass. Mike Rapke couldn't clear. Now Fraser walks to the slot, trying to feed for Sakic, but Jason Moore got the stick in the way and broke up that pass. Sharks moving out now. 2.5 to go in the first period. San Jose scored the first goal of the game, but now they're down 3-1. Odgers in the corner. The Quebec zone tried to center it. Went off the side of a net. And so the Nordiques will move it out. And here's Ian Fraser on the right wing being chased by Igor Larionov. They both knock into each other. Larionov and the Sharks recover the puck, but they're inside their own zone. And it's in back of the San Jose net. Larionov gets a pass now from Zmoldek. Cross ice. Two more. Now a lead at center. Makarov to Larionov. 2-on-1 with Duchesne. Cross the line. Larionov in front. Duchesne shoots. It's blocked in front. What a play by the Nordiques defense. And now the net pops off the mooring as Makarov charging the goal ran into Fichette. And they both pushed it away. And so we have a stoppage of action with only a minute 56 to go in the first period. And Quebec leading it 3-1. And Chris, that was a good play by Larionov and by Duchesne. But the defensive combination of Fichette and the Quebec defenders was enough to stop it.
1: He had a flutter the pass and the puck was on its side. Craig Willanen also shoved Sergei Makarov into the net. I thought we'd get a little roughing penalty there, but nothing was called. Dale Craigwell, as I mentioned earlier, Dan, will be our guest at the end of the first period here.
0: That's a minute and 56 seconds from now as the Sharks are trailing 3-1. Face off at the Quebec bench, right in front of their bench. Coach Pierre Paget, he's also the general manager of the club. Right now, the Nordiques win the draw, but they cough up the puck. Ellick backhands ahead to the Quebec line. Gusarov intercepts. His pass knocked away, and Duchesne carries across the line. Minute 40 remaining in this first period. Duchesne on the right wing boards loses on the check to Gusarov. A couple of players have lost their gloves, it seems, and we have a penalty call behind the play as Gaetan Duchesne dropped his gloves to the ice, and it looked like he got slashed pretty hard. And a penalty is going to be called, but it's not for slashing, it's for holding, as Alexei Gusarov is heading to the penalty box. Gaetan Duchesne actually dropped his gloves, not as if to fight, but just because he was chopped a little bit, and he might have been smarting a little bit of pain. Minutes and 25 seconds, and so that would also explain why Duchesne let the gloves go, let the stick go, let everything go, to sort of demonstrate to the official that the penalty should have been called. Even Winston Payne a little bit after he got hacked on the way in. Sharks have a power play as a result off the faceoff. Rob Goodrow on the boards, winds up, shoots one, deflected wide by the Quebec defense. Minute 27 to go in the period. This is a big power play for the Sharks as they're down 3-1, but Garth Butcher picks up headmans, and Joe Sakic has it for the Nords at center. Carries it across the San Jose line, cuts to his left. He fakes, he shoots. Stick save made by Urbe. Puck was bouncing by him on the rebound, but he batted it with a flick of the goalie stick and kept it out of his own net. Minute and 8 seconds to go in the period. Sharks skating from left to right. Here's Ellick carrying it center. Gets it across the blue line. Checked there by Ron Sutter. And he pokes it back to the neutral zone with 1 minute to go in this first period. Nordiques 3, Sharks 1. San Jose with the power play the rest of the way in this stanza as Odgers dumps it across the blue line and into the Quebec territory. But Airy is ahead of the play and offside. And so they whistle it down and bring it back. 48.7 seconds remaining in this first period. And we remind you that Chris will be with us in a few moments to talk with Dale Craigwell of the San Jose Sharks. And we also remind you that this broadcast is brought to you in part by Pepsi Cola. Remind you to be young, have fun, drink Pepsi. The second and third edicts there are pretty easy. I don't know about the first one. I think nature takes care of that for most of it. Igor Larionov out on the ice for the Sharks, along with Sergei Makarov, and now Ray Whitney on the wings. Whitney on the left, Makarov on the right. Rathje and Norton are back on defense. 48.7 seconds to go in this period. Penalty has a minute and 13 left on it, so it'll carry over if the Sharks fail to score. 3-1, the Nordiques lead it. They lose the faceoff. Now at center, the Sharks deliberately starting to move up the ice. And Norton carries to the Quebec blue line, makes a nice move on Butcher, spins to the near boards, lead for Makarov, breaking for the goal. Whitney in front, gets the pass, but can't tee it up as Scott Young just barely broke it up. 50 seconds to go in the penalty, 25 seconds in the period as the Nordiques got it out to center. Larionov with the puck, bothered by Curtis Lecision, the defenseman for Quebec. Swings one to the left side. Rapke had man. Here's Whitney cross the line, but it's whistled dead for an offside call as Sergei Makarov and Whitney were just barely ahead of the play, and so they bring it back. 39 seconds remaining in this first period. And the faceoff comes back to center zone with the Quebec Nordiques leading 3-1. Want to make sure we congratulate the Sharks director of broadcasting and producer of our television broadcast, Mark Stolberger, and his wife, Susan, for the delivery of lovely Stellan. Sherburn Stolberger delivered this morning at about 8:13. We congratulate the family. And a very organized young man. He was born during the time when there were no telecasts scheduled. Final seconds of the first period ticking off. Nothing much going on as the puck just dropped and the Sharks bring back into their own zone. And that'll do it for the first period as the Sharks head to the dressing room. And hear a smattering of boos from the fans here. Because at the end of the first period, Quebec leading it by the score of 3-1. And the Nordiques, with good puck possession, outshot the Sharks 11-5. And even though San Jose will start the second period on the power play for the first 24 seconds, it doesn't look like a good-humored group that's headed back to the Sharks' dressing room right now, and most specifically, head coach Kevin Constantine looking mighty serious as he walked through the door. We'll return in just a moment after this timeout on the San Jose Sharks Radio Network.
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0: At San Jose Arena, the Sharks trail the Quebec Nordiques 3-1 at the end of the first period. Johan Garpenlof has a power play goal for the Sharks. That was scored at 7:20 of the first, giving San Jose a 1-0 lead. But then in a bizarre goal, Ron Sutter tied it at 10:34. Then Mike Ricci with a shorthanded goal and an extra skater goal during a delayed call against the Sharks, coming up with the two other Nordique tallies, and San Jose down by 2 goals at the end of the first period. One of the Sharks' top defensive players, especially penalty killing, is San Jose centerman Dale Craigwell. He's our guest this period with Chris Collins.
1: Well, this isn't one of those great roles that you want to get into, whereas you play a bit undisciplined as a team and you trail each period. It's something we haven't seen as Shark fans and Shark broadcasters all year long.
4: Oh, definitely. You know, anytime you get down, it just makes it more difficult for you. We pride ourselves on having great starts and usually getting the lead off the start, you know, hopefully to carry us through the game. And unfortunately tonight, you know, things aren't going our way right now.
1: It looks like the team's been a bit flat the last maybe 4 or 5 periods. Have you noticed that in the dressing room also?
4: Definitely. I'm not sure what it could be. I hope it's not complacency based on, you know, our last 4 wins. But I think the guys might be a little tired. You know, we got the day off yesterday, but that's no excuse. You know, this is a game we got to play, and we had some time off, and, you know, we should be ready to go.
1: You've got people like Ricci out on the ice, Sundin, last game you're out on the ice. You've got to take your old friend from Oshawa, of course, Eric Lindros, all the time. These are players that can get to the net that, you know, will throw elbows, cross checks, everything. How do you prepare yourself to play against former foes, former friends? Is it your practice experience that you use against them, or is it more instinctive?
4: I think it would be more instinctive. You know, I have some ideas of what, you know, they're like, but when it comes down to hockey, it's just instinctive. The plays happen so fast that it's just what you learned, you know, over the years that carries you.
1: Okay, we talked about Lindros the other night, Ian Frazier tonight, Adam Foote's not playing right now, but a boyhood friend of yours. Do you ever pinch yourself and think, my God, when we were playing a little bit of hoop out on the streets of Toronto or what have you when I was a kid, do you ever think you'd see 6 or 7 of your friends in the National Hockey League?
4: Never in my wildest dreams would I think that. Yeah, sure. Once in a while, I do got to pinch myself. Ian Frazier and Adam Foote are good friends of mine. I see them almost every day in the summer at the gym. We work out together. We hang out a bit, too, off ice. And, I mean, it's kind of a dream come true. It's just, you just shake your head and just like, wow, we're all here, you know?
1: Now, you seem to sacrifice your body. You're not the biggest guy in the world, 5'10 and a half, 5'11 and a half, maybe 175 if you're wet. What do you do to shake off the pain? You take some brutal hits. I mean, this is your style of play. You like to get in the way, cause a major piece of confusion so the players can get the transition game going.
4: Oh, definitely. I mean, you got to have no fear when you go out there, especially if you're my size. I mean, I don't mind getting hit. I don't mind mixing up with anyone. I mean, we got lots of ice and a lot of good therapists in the room to take care of me if I have any problems. It's just something part of the game that you got to, you know, just go with.
1: Vlasta Krupa is recalled from Kansas City. Santa Zozolinch sits tonight, coach's decision. Does that send a message to the room? Do people talk?
4: Oh, definitely. You know, just basically to shape up. You know, maybe the last game we weren't ready to play, and Kevin's just trying to send a message to the boys in the room to, you know, to be disciplined and be ready to go every night.
1: You missed that little talk, huh? You got over here.
4: Definitely. I don't mind at all.
1: Good luck. Go back in there now and pick up what you missed.
4: Oh, thanks.
1: That is Sharks center Dale Craigwell. The Sharks trail after one period here. Score is 3-1. Dan will be back with Where Are They Now? That's next on the San Jose Sharks Radio Network.
5: The movie Slapshot, starring Paul Newman, is a cult classic for hockey fans all over the world. In the film, Newman's character Reggie Dunlop makes reference to old-time hockey and Eddie Shore. Where are they now? Well, Eddie Shore has long since passed away, but today we remember this hockey legend with a man who actually played for him. Defenseman Kent Douglas will talk about Eddie Shore with us in a moment. Eddie Shore was a man ahead of his time. A defenseman, he routinely scored more than 10 goals a season in a time when defensemen rarely got more than one or two goals a year. Later on in life, he bought the American Hockey League Springfield Indians. And there began the legend of Eddie Shore, the coach, general manager, and owner. One man who played for him in Springfield was Kent Douglas, a defenseman who later starred for the Toronto Maple Leafs. Douglas remembers Shore.
6: He's the most amazing man in the game of hockey. Even to this day, I still think that Shore's forgotten more than the rest of them will ever know. I mean, he was unbelievable, the things he used to do. And people disagreed with him, but 59, 60, and 61, we had a bunch of guys in Springfield who no one else wanted, and that's a fact. There's some pretty good hockey players. I think six or seven of those guys went on to be coaches in the National League, but at the time we were sort of the bad boys. But we won first place, and we won the Calder Cup, and we did it one year with the backup goalie playing goal, and we won eight consecutive games in the playoffs. We beat Hershey and Cleveland four straight with George Woods, who was not exactly a household name.
5: Although Shore's players hated his disciplinary ways, Douglas remembers other hockey people copying those techniques.
6: In 1959 and 60, the Russians came over to our training camp, and they took movies of all the practices that we had and all the different drills that we did. And they were pretty successful for a long time using those skills. The style of skating, the way you held the hockey stick, the body position, how you never attacked with only one man. You didn't dump the puck in. You carried it in and made plays. This is what Shore taught. It was not exactly what everybody else was doing, but that was okay. But if you could get enough people to listen and to attempt to do this, it was very successful. I can remember training camp. We beat the Bruins and we beat the Rangers very handily. In fact, we beat Boston, I think it was 7-1, and they scored in the last second of the third period in their building. It wasn't, and they weren't playing prospects. They were playing their team. And we were an American League team, but we were very strong. In fact, I'd be almost willing to bet that the team we had at that time could have played anybody, and we'd have never been run over.
5: Springfield players didn't like how Shore treated injuries either.
6: Eddie had his own idea of how to cure most things, including cancer. But they were a little different than everybody else's, too. But you see, what it was, he was pretty smart, because the cure actually hurt more than the pain did of whatever the injury was. So therefore, you'd be surprised how quickly you could heal.
5: Now that's old-time hockey for you. Love him or hate him, Eddie Shore was a hockey legend, and players like Kent Douglas lived to tell about it. I'm Dan Rusinowski. Join me next time for Where Are They Now?
0: Face off at center ice with Arturs Urbe in nets to our right. The Sharks have a power play opening up this second period as Alexei Gusarov finishing out the final 20 seconds or so of his holding the stick call. Sharks with the puck bring it across the line. Here's a pass from Norton. Goes to Vlasta Krupa. Winds up. Guns a shot. Stick save made by Stefan Fiset. It bounces wide at the Quebec goal. Sharks held it in. Final 5 seconds of their brief power play here in the second, and they won't be able to get another shot on net as Gusarov comes out of the ice and the Nordiques clear it. And so the San Jose power play, their third of the night, is over. Sharks' only goal so far has been on the power play, and it came early in the game. Right now, here comes Makarov in across the Quebec line, tried to shoot the slapper, but it's blocked by Stephen Finn, and the Nordiques poke it back to center ice. Sakic, beautiful feet on the right. Here's Ian Fraser, 2-on-1 for Quebec. In front shot, and they score! Martin Rusinski got the pass on the left, tic-tac-toe. Joe Sakic, the man who started it, with a brilliant backhand pass to Fraser on the right, and Fraser did the right thing by moving in 2-on-1 with Rusinski, just lifted a pass over the only Sharks defender, Johan Garpenlov, and right onto the stick of Rusinski, number 9 on the season for Martin Rusinski, and all of a sudden the Nordiques lead it 4-1.
1: Actually, another good round of credit should go to Stephen Finn, who grabbed Sergei Makarov off the puck by grabbing onto his stick and then slashed Makarov as he tried to get back into the play and prevented him from getting there. Right behind referee Dennis LaRue, the Sharks were slow to respond. They gave up the fourth goal of the night against.
0: And not exactly a situation you'd want, where the only defender back on a 2-on-1 is a forward, Johan Garpenlov, but that seemed to be the case. Right now, back to action. Puck came into the San Jose zone, and the Nordiques knocked the net off the Marsh post, so they stopped the action and moved the faceoff out to center. Right now, the Nordiques on top, 4-1. Time of that goal, just 59 seconds into the second period. Martin Rusinski's ninth of the season, assisted by Sakic and Fraser, and the Nordiques have a 3-goal lead.
1: Well, these are games that a lot of the teams believe they should win. The Flyers, Terry Simpson thought that they should win that game against the Sharks in Philadelphia and here in San Jose, and they did in San Jose, and Pierre Paget thought that the Nordiques should win here in San Jose. He had his assistant coaches tell the team in no uncertain terms that they should win, and they've come out and demonstrated they're going to win this game, Dan, tonight.
0: Up ice. Here come the Sharks. They have to move it back to their own zone, though. As a late penalty now coming up against San Jose. Sakic reaching for it at the near side, was hooked to the ice and tripped by Gaetan Duchesne. And it's going to be tripping against Duchesne, the man they call the Duke in the box, with a sloppy penalty at 1:20 of the second period.
1: Shots on goal 12-6 now in favor of the Nordiques. They hold a 3-goal edge with only a minute 20 gone in the second period. And now Gaetan Duchesne, frustrated, swinging at Joe Sakic because Joe Sakic made a great 360 move on him. Hit his skates. Sakic may have put a little bit of English into that, but nevertheless, you want to be very careful about who you hack when you're in front of the referee. And the referee blew right on that whistle, Dan, and put Duchesne down for 2 minutes. So it's gone from worse to uglier for the Sharks here.
0: 4-1, Quebec leading it. Nordiques have the power play at a minute 20 of the second period with Duchesne in the box, one of the better penalty killers on San Jose, by the way. Matt Sundin with the puck, has it on the top of the circle, winds up and shoots it. Herbe stopped it. Rebound, Ron Sutter in the corner, sends it back to the point, kept in on the left side by Tommy Chaudin. He just acquired from Dallas, just sends it around the boards, and it goes to the corner. It's Sundin with the puck, exchanges passes with Chaudin, and it's fired in back of the San Jose goal. Nordiques sent it back to the point, but Sakic couldn't keep it in, and so it bounces off the stick and goes back to the Quebec zone. Joe Sakic playing the point on the power play, loses on the check to Rob Goodrow, and could have been a break for Goodrow down the ice, but Sakic spun and recovered as Rob fell down. Meanwhile, it's sent inside the Quebec zone. Minute 14 to go in Gaetan Duchesne's penalty. Bob Airey and Dale Craigwell are out there killing it off up front for the Sharks. They watch as Quebec Sakic fires it into the San Jose zone. Left side of Artur Zerbe. Back on the point now. Nordiques hold it in. Sakic on the left side. Checked by Airey, but feeds around the boards. Kamensky let it go to Ricci. Ricci with 2 goals tonight. Feeds over to Sundin. Now to Chaudin. To the point. Sakic, a drive. Save is made. Rebound. Score! Mike Ricci picks up the hat trick. Another very, very bad goal for the Sharks to give up, as Ricci just took control of the rebound in front with a good effort and perseverance, but the Sharks are looking mighty sloppy here as Ricci picks up the hat trick. Only the second Nordique to get a hat trick this year. And the other one was Scott Young on December 19th against the Sharks. And so Quebec's offense looking for breaks tonight have been getting them. Ricci has his 17th of the season. This one's a power play goal, and it's 5-1 Quebec.
1: Well, last year, I remember at the Cal Palace, last season, the Nordiques took a 6-1 lead going into the early part of the second period, and the Sharks were able to tie it, then lose it in overtime as Jimmy Waite is coming out onto the ice now, or he's getting ready to come out and replace Artur Zerbe, who has really been banged up the last two games. I'm sorry, game in one period in 2 minutes and 30 seconds. But 6-1 lead, the Sharks came back furiously and lost it in overtime. But that was with Ron Hextall in net.
0: Quebec scores goals in two of their first four shots in the second period, and Arturs Herbe is being pulled. And Jimmy Wake, a native of Sherbrooke, Quebec, who was thought to be the starting goaltender as we approach this game tonight, but was not, is now in.
1: Jimmy Wade, it's a tough place for him to come in, Dan. Last game he played was against Dallas, and he won. He had a real rough night, too. The Stars really roughed him up, ran him, and beat up on him, but he got the victory on the road that ended the road trip.
0: He played a terrific game in that contest, came up with 35 saves. The Sharks won it 7-1. Wade has been waiting for opportunities all season long, and he is getting one now as he steps in 2 minutes and 30 seconds into the period, the second period. Quebec leading 5-1. And the Sharks are looking for some life. Off the faceoff. It's controlled by really nobody. Now it's back to the Sharks' blue line, rolling on one edge. Doug Smoldek picks up the puck and skates into his own zone. Jimmy Waite is in nets to our right in relief of starter Arturs Herbe. And he watches as the Sharks dump to center zone. It's off the boards. Smoldek chasing it down at the near side. Checked there at the Sharks' line by Paul McDermott. And the veteran right wing poked it free to Bob Basson. He shoots it into the Sharks' end again. Left side of goaltender Jimmy Waite. It's wound around the boards and out quickly by the Sharks, who seem to be reeling here. They're down 5-1, and they're not getting much flow going to their style of play. Quebec has taken advantage of every chance. Now Rushinsky into forecheck. Hammers Peterson along the boards, and that's going to be a penalty to the Quebec left wing as the stick got involved, and Rushinsky not exactly liking the call, but it's going to be 2 minutes for tripping, and the Sharks are going to get the power play. A break in the action. 3:21 gone by in the second period. The Nordiques lead it 5-1. You're listening to the San Jose Sharks Radio Network. The Quebec Nordiques lead the San Jose Sharks 5-1. 3 minutes and 21 seconds gone by in this second period. And left wing Martin Rushinsky in the penalty box for the Nordiques. 2 minutes for tripping. The Sharks with Jimmy Wade in goal for in relief of Arturs Herbe, now has a power play. Here's Mike Rathje leading the attack to center. It's across the blue line, winds it around in back of goaltender Stefan Fiset. Into forecheck is Garpenlov. He's roughed up by Alexei Gusarov, but poked to Makarov. Now to the point, Norton winds up, shoots, save is made by Fiset, and the Nordiques make it look easy by clearing it all the way down.
1: Fiset's the kind of guy, Dan, that if you get one in off of him and make it count, that he's the kind of guy that gives them up in bunches. So the Sharks need to fire the puck, get it on the net, and look for secondary chances.
0: San Jose moving the puck from right to left, and Makarov leads the way, and across the blue line. Norton poking the puck free to Makarov as he exchanges passes with his right winger, but now they miss fire, and so the Nordiques able to clear again. 1 minute to go on that penalty to Martin Rushinsky of Quebec. Sharks trailing 5-1. They had the first goal of this game, and then Quebec came up with three goals from Mike Ricci, one from Valeri Kamensky, and another from Martin Rushinsky. Sharks having trouble just controlling the puck here as they get it to the Quebec line but lose it. And the crowd starting to boo a little bit as 38 seconds remains on the San Jose power play. Sharks are 1-for-3 so far tonight. They skated out to center with a fresh set of legs on. Ellick on the ice along with Arian Odgers up front. They move it across the blue line, and again Quebec's Ron Sutter able to poke it free this time. Sutter at center ice spins and dumps it all the way down. And now 20 seconds remains on the Sharks power play, and the boos are starting to get a little louder. Sharks down 5-1. They skate out of their own zone. Norton, headman pass out of the stick of Airy on the right to center, cross the line, drop pass Ellick, gets it away from Craig Wolanin. Now feeds to Goodrow in the slot, turn, shoot, save is made, rebound in front, a shot toward the net by Ellick is knocked down, and Ellick gets the but forces play to continue with Jeff Norton handling it at his own line. He loses it. 2-on-1 for Quebec. Sundin is wide open, but McDermott shoots one, kick save made by Jimmy Wade. And that was another bad play by the Sharks to have a 2-on-1 situation in front of their own net. Meanwhile, a whistle as the play is blown dead at the far side. Looks like somebody tossed it ahead of the play and offside, and so they stop the action with a 14-11 to go in the second. And Chris, the score 5-1, Nordiques.
1: Saturday night, it's the third annual Reveal Your Teal Night against the LA Kings here at San Jose Arena. Come dressed in your zaniest, tealest, most creative teal outfit or costume. Be chosen to compete for great prizes. First prize, Dan, 7-day cruise for two, Norwegian Cruise Line. Second prize, 2 round-trip airfares, courtesy of Southwest Airlines. Third prize, VCR from Toshiba. Dressed in teal, may also be randomly selected for other great, fantastic prizes. This Saturday, reveal your teal against the Kings.
0: Off the faceoff, a shot right on from center ice is kicked out by goaltender Jimmy Waite. He came in at the 2 minute and 30 second mark of this second period, with Quebec leading it 5-1. Another 2-on-1 for the Nordiques as Sundin is now written off the play by Doug Smoldek. But over in the near corner, it's picked up by Tony Twist, a little used player that's getting some ice time here with Quebec hanging on to a lead. And he wound it around the board. Sharks intercepted, trying to clear it. They couldn't do it. Kept in, again, by a combination of Twist and Chaudine at the near side. And Gaetan Duchesne on the near boards, trying to clear, can't do it. Ray Whitney gives the puck away as Quebec sensing a blowout here, trying to make it more offensively. Here they come. Fraser on the right wing side tried to shoot it. It's blocked, now centered out in the slot by centerman Matt Sundin, but it's blocked again by the Sharks. Quebec seems to be on the puck a lot better than San Jose so far as they get the puck inside the Sharks zone again. Fraser centering pass, knocked away by Pat Falloon. Quebec trying to keep it in. They couldn't do it this time as finally Ray Whitney dumped it to center. But it's sloppy. 13 minutes to go in the second. Quebec leading it 5-1. A shot toward the net deflected on goal. Kick save made by Jimmy Waite. And the Sharks will just ice it here. And Kevin Constantine does not look happy behind the San Jose bench.
1: Yeah, Kevin's got a lot to worry about here. Team's trailing 5-1. They've got to put some kind of effort in a uniformity kind of way onto the ice of the fans, and he can sleep a little bit better.
0: There's a break in the action. Nordiques leading at 5-1. You're listening to the San Jose Sharks Radio Network. Off the faceoff, the puck rolls into Jimmy Waite, so we've got another stoppage of play. 7:19 into the second period. And if you're a Sharks fan, you're angry right now because San Jose looks disorganized. They look sloppy, they're coughing up the puck, and they don't seem to have a lot of jump to their game. They're trailing Quebec 5-1 here in the second period. Off the faceoff, Nordiques have it. Curtis Lecision shoots toward the goal, blocked in front by Igor Larionov. Sergei Makarov recovered it, sent a pass down the right wing side, but it eluded Larionov and bounced back into the Quebec zone. Not far enough for icing, Nordiques turn it back the other way. Makarov on the right wing board sends it ahead to Larionov, but it's checked away by Garth Butcher. 2-on-1 for Quebec. Here's Butcher to Fraser. Shoots one. It's wide with Krupa the only defenseman back. Nordiques get the rebound. Ricci in front. Shot toward the net. Stick save. Waite. Rebound. They score! Another fluky goal as it bounced off of Waite's stick, off of somebody's body in front, and back through the legs into the net. The Nordiques lead it 6-1 at 7:50 of this second period.
1: Well, in the French part of Canada and Quebec, they would call that a garbage goal. That was just thrown up into
0: man.
1: The crease.
0: Did Mike Ricci deflect that puck with his stick for his fourth goal of the game?
1: Well, he hit Jimmy Waite's stick. It depends if it did touch the puck, Dan. You can't quite see. We don't have the benefit of television tonight.
0: Ricci was actually floating at the side of the goal when it happened, but it kind of slipped right through the pads of Jimmy Waite after he made the first save. And so it's the first goal that Jimmy Waite allows. And the Nordiques lead it 6-1. And so history, Chris, is repeating itself here. Quebec had a 6-1 lead last year at the Cow Palace. The Sharks came back to tie that game and eventually lost it in overtime. Right now off the draw, it's batted to a member of the Nordiques, by a member of the Nordiques, inside the offensive zone, and so they blow it dead. You can't do that unless you're in your defensive zone. So the faceoff comes outside the San Jose zone.
1: Ricci got his fourth of the game, Dan. You saw it right. He was the one that collided with Jimmy Waite, at least stick-wise, and confused him. His 18th of the year, Bassett and Frazier were the ones that set him up. And talk about getting healthy. Quebec comes into the game almost a laughing stock. In the eastern part of the country, hockey-wise, and tonight they get healthy.
0: And here's another break for Ron Sutter, walking in on the right side. He was by himself, but his shot goes wide of a net. Sharks look totally out of it at this point. They're down 6-1, and the puck flipping up into the crowd, and play is called. And we may remind you that this morning, Quebec coach and general manager Pierre Paget left San Jose Arena just before the scheduled pregame skate, while the assistant coaches, Andre Savard and Daniel Bouchard, Clement Jodoin, all just berating the team, basically, in the dressing room. They never got out on the ice, except for the coaches. And then the team went home and thought about it. They came back, and they're up 6-1 right now. As Pierre Paget is noted to be a psychologist as far as coaching is concerned.
1: Well, you've got to be in this game, don't you?
0: Right now, Kevin Constantine thinking about some theories is... The Sharks are trailing, and they're not looking sharp at this point. 11:19 to go in the second. 6-1, Quebec. And it's back inside the Nordiques zone. Quebec just flips to center. Stopped there by Doug Smoldek. He lifts it back the other way. It's over to the left side of Stefan Fissette. He watches as Tommy Chaudine picks up, feeds over to the left wing side of Stephen Finn. Back to Chaudine. Now McDermott loses on the check as the pass came on the right, but Chaudine recovers and got it out of the zone anyway. Sharks from behind the red line dump it back in on goal. Stopped by Fissette. The crowd getting restless here as San Jose's pass is misfiring, and now Todd Ellick gives the puck away. Here's Matt Sundin across the line. Shoots one, but it's wide of Jimmy Waite as the rebound comes to the near boards, and Duchesne just clears it. Butcher back the other way for Quebec. Lead pass is offside as Rushinsky carried it in with a bunch of players ahead of it and offside, and so they whistle it down and bring it back.
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0: Get on your phone right now.
1: Well, Dan, you know, you get a couple of goals here in the final 10:33 of the second period at 6-3. Then you come out in Blitzkrieg, Quebec, and make them bend. It is possible to get back in this game and win the game, but you've got to start taking the body and dictating play.
0: Well, they did it last year. They came back from a 6-1 deficit, but I'll tell you what, I haven't seen a Sharks team look this lethargic in a long time. I mean, I don't think they've looked this way all season long.
1: Well, they had a tough three-game series against Chicago, and it may have done some damage mentally.
0: Here's a giveaway by the Sharks. Scott Young walking in. Drop pass. Sackick in the slot. Loses on the check to Ray Whitney. Now Whitney ran into his own teammate Goodrow, and so Sackick keeps it in. 6-1 Quebec. 10:01 to go in this second period. Here's Sackick with it. Shooting it on goal. Save is made by Jimmy Waite. And the Sharks clear it all the way down the ice. It'll be stopped in front of the net by Stefan Fissette. In case you just tuned in, Artur Zerbe was the starting goaltender. He gave up 5 goals and was pulled in favor of Jimmy Waite. Waite's allowed another. The Sharks are down 6-1. And Joe Sakic with the puck. It's another chance on net. Sticked away by Waite. And the Sharks' Slava Butsaya will carry it out to center. Drop pass for Ray Whitney in the neutral zone. He's got to stop and get it on the backhand and flip it inside the Quebec territory, where it's knocked down by the defense, and Chaudine carries out to center. Gets by Rathje down the right, left wing side, cross the line, lead pass right out in front, deflected on goal by Ricci, going for 5, and it was knocked away from him by Jimmy Waite with a flick of the stick. Ricci has 4 goals tonight, and he's working for 5 here in the corner as he pokes it free, sent it around the boards, taken by Chaudine. Fraser gets the pass in the slot, but he lost it, and the Sharks will come out at center, led by Bob Airey down the left wing side. He just shoots it ahead inside the Quebec zone. Over to the left of goaltender Fissette. It's on the far boards. Sharks Odgers into forecheck on with Butsayev and Airey. They work the puck free. It's loose, but the Nordiques will come up with a puck. And they skate it out. 2-on-2. It's Finn at center. Just dumps it into the San Jose end. Pushing and shoving going on. Jeff Odgers and Bob Airey starting some trouble at the far side of the ice. And you can tell that the frustrated Sharks, we're going to get involved in something when Odgers and Airey both stayed inside the Quebec zone while play went up the other way.
1: Well, Dan, stoppage. You know, wearing that crest, the Sharks, you know, as a team, and that shark on the front of that jersey should mean a lot to them. And when a team that has struggled all year comes in and scores 6 goals halfway through a game, somebody's got to answer back and tell them that they're not going to do it smiling.
0: How about this? The second consecutive period in which the Sharks have given up 3 goals.
1: There you go
0: again.
1: And
0: out of their last 5 periods, they've given up 3 goals in 4 of them. A break in the action. Nordiques lead it 6-1 on the San Jose Sharks Radio Network. Quebec 6, the Sharks 1, and after some pushing and shoving in the Nordiques zone, Bob Basson of the Quebec team and Jeff Odgers of the Sharks each get 2 minutes for roughing at 11:24. The expected explosion physically for the Sharks has not occurred yet, but one of the guys who might do it, Jeff Odgers, is looking mighty frustrated in the penalty box.
1: Yeah, Jeff Odgers not real happy over there, banging his stick around.
0: Off the draw, it's to the left of relief goaltender Jimmy Waite. Came in for Artur Zerbe at 2.5 minutes of the second period. And the puck dropped, the Sharks controlled it. 4 skaters aside following the coincidental minors for roughing to Odgers and Basson, and so Larionov and Makarov move up the ice. This time, Valeri Kamensky knocks it away. Kamensky and Sundin at forward for Quebec. They're just as talented as Makarov and Larionov are. Here's Kamensky with the puck. A long slap shot on goal from the right side. Sticked away by Jimmy Waite. And the rebound, Jeff Norton for the Sharks. Dumps it up the boards and out to center. 6-1, Nordiques leading it. 8 minutes to go in the second period. 4 skaters aside for another minute and a half. Inside the San Jose zone, here's Makarov, taps to center, and Norton has some room to skate. Crowd urging him on as he walks across the Quebec blue line, and he backhands in deep as Makarov kind of lethargically skating for the puck in the corner. This game has gotten into slow motion here in the second period. Makarov trying to center it. Doug Smoldek knocking it down. Larionov picks up the puck, feeds cross ice. Smoldek shoots it, but it's a Keystone Cops routine inside the offensive zone as neither Larionov nor Smoldek seemed to want the puck. And as Smoldek finally took a whack at it, and it went wide. Now back at center, the Sharks will be called on the offside as Peterson was a little over-eager, and so they stopped the action with 7:24 to go in the second period. The score, 6-1, Quebec leading the San Jose Sharks. This broadcast brought to you in part by Miller Genuine Draft Light. If you want the cold-filtered light with smooth draft tank,

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1: Just expired, and they just came out of the ice and rushed toward the crease, but good chance for Mike Rathje and some nice stick handling, and a good play by Todd Ellick along the boards to do the Wayne Gretzky slash Igor Larionov move by circling and then feeding the pass to the open space, and Rathje read it well.
2: Shots on goal for the Sharks, 9. Shots on goal for the Nordiques, 25. Since the mid part of the first period of Tuesday night's game, the Sharks' transition game has been non-existent. That has been their big problem tonight. No transition game. If you cannot get the puck back up ice, you cannot shoot the puck on goalies, and you can't score goals unless the other team wants to fire it in their own net for you.
1: A face-off upcoming to the left side of Stefan Fiset. Loose puck, backhand shot. Save is made by Fiset off of Odgers, and Jeff reached for the rebound but fell to the ice. Looked like Ian Fraser's stick was close by, but no penalty was called, and the momentum of both players going into the corner to freeze the play, and we have a stoppage. A break in the action. Nordiques leading at 6-1. This is the San Jose Sharks Radio Network. A face-off to the right side of Stefan Fiset of the Quebec Nordiques, who lead the Sharks 6-1 here in the second period. Off the draw, Rathje wins the face-off back at center by getting it from Slava Butsayev. And he went cross-ice with the puck, but it bounced back to center, and so Jason Moore is going to have to control it there. Shoots it back behind the Quebec net. Stephen Finn is back to get it for the Nordiques. He just clears it off of Rathje's stick back to center ice. The big Mike Rathje spins and knocks it off the glass at the near board, sends it inside the Quebec zone. Chaudin is drilled by Bob Airey. Pass came back to the point. Rathje goes cross ice to Moore, shoots one. It's blocked by the Quebec defense. And up ice comes Stephen Finn as a 2-on-2 break with McDermott. Cross the line, lead pass for McDermott, broken up partially by Rathje. And it's loose on the near side. The Nordiques will hold it in the Sharks zone. They lead it 6-1. Tommy Chaudin carries it in deep. He's checked by Airey. Puck skitters free. Now in the corner, a scramble for it. And it goes back behind the goal to the far side. Delayed penalty coming up, and it's going to be called. Behind the play again, it appears that the Sharks are going to be called on the minor. 2 minutes for holding the stick, and it's going to be a penalty against, I believe, Slava Butsayev.
2: Butsayev really had no reason to grab onto the stick because Bob Airey and Mike Rathje had control of the puck. But as a Quebec forward came through the crease in front of Jimmy Waite, Butsayev grabbed onto his stick and almost ripped the man out of his skates. Referee was right on top of that and made the proper call, Dan.
1: You know what? Sharks school is coming up. That's going to be a fun time for Sharks fans, either whether you're really a new fan or whether you're an experienced fan. Tell us about it.
2: Well, it's all about that, Dan. The first 40 fans 18 years and older who send in their enrollment fee will be the first ones accepted. 408-28-SHARK. A Sharks game is included with the Sharks school. The classes will be on 4 evenings in early March at the San Jose Athletic Club in San Jose Arena.
1: First 40 people are limited, so hurry up with those applications. Pete Stemkowski and I are looking forward to being the professors at Sharks school. Right now the Sharks looking for a professor of their own as 5 minutes remains in the second. They're down 6-1. Here's a shot on the power play by Quebec's Tommy Chaudin, but it's deflected away. And the Nordiques have Sundin on the puck. Feeds it in the corner. Taken there by Quebec. Ron Sutter to Matt Sundin to the point. Joe Sakic to Tommy Chaudin on the right. Now back cross ice. Sakic sets up Sundin. Minute 24 to go on the power play. Now Sakic gets the puck. Skates in from his point position in the left wing corner. Exchanges passes with Kamensky. Centers it in front, trying to go back for Kamensky, but it deflected away. Minute 13 to go on the penalty to Slava Butsayev, who got called for holding the stick. Nordiques hold it in. Jimmy Waite taking a stroll in his own territory. And he swings it around the boards, but not out. Now Chaudin has it in. Walks toward the slot. Spins. Backhand shot. Kick save made by Waite. Sharks clear it. You know, Jimmy Waite's played pretty well since he's come in.
2: He really has, Dan. It's hard to come into a game cold like that. Your team down 5-1. He's been faced with quality shots.
1: 47 seconds to go in Butsayev's penalty. And here comes Quebec again up the ice. It's taken by Alexei Gusarov. Carries across the line. Dumps in. Sharks zone. Rusinski back to the point to Curtis Lecision. Now to Gusarov. Tries to shoot it. Doesn't do it. Instead, flips it over to Scott Young. Feeds near side. Rusinski to the right point. Lecision now to the left point. Nice move by Gusarov on

0: Goodrow throws to the slot, deflected on goal by Ricci. He was going for his fifth goal, and it went off of Waite's stick. He dropped the rebound wide. Sharks can't clear it, but now it's going to be called as Gusara batted it down with a stick above the shoulder slash crossbar. With 16 seconds to go in Butsayev's penalty, Mike Ricci with four goals tonight, the first player ever to do that against the Sharks, by the way, almost made it five.
1: Yeah, he'd like to join the class of Peter Bondra. I believe he's the one with the highest amount of goals this year.
0: Yes,
1: five he scored. And that was an amazing, I don't know if you saw highlights on that, but Bondra could not miss that night. He had seven shots on goal and five goals. Boy, Jim Schoenfeld said, gee, why didn't they bring me back into the NHL about 3 years earlier if it could be this easy? And you know the story about Bondra. He wouldn't change his sticks, and Schoenfeld said, change your sticks. Every top scorer I ever knew in all my teams, when they were in a slump, change your sticks, and it worked. Before the game, the trainers broke his sticks. He was forced to change, and he had a five-goal game the first night.
0: I guess the trainers will be breaking a lot of sticks, and the hockey stick companies will be pretty happy if Bondra ever gets in a slump again. Meanwhile, the Nordiques carrying the center. Here's Scott Young moving across the line, but he overskated on the pass on the right wing. 3:20 to go in the period as the seconds ticking down on Slava Butsayev's penalty. Jason Moore gunning a shot from center ice, but it's high and wide as Butsayev's back on, and the Sharks have killed off the fourth Quebec power play. Well, that's almost an academic situation right now. San Jose trails by five goals. Nordiques leading at 6-1. And here's Scott Young with the puck down the right side. Blisters one on goal. Save is made by Jimmy Waite. Rebound, Garpenlaw pokes out to Sergei Makarov. Makarov at center, makes a move on Stephen Finn. Can't get by as Finn knocks him away from the puck. Larionov recovers at center. Garpenlaw hauled down by Butcher. No penalty called at the far side. And meanwhile, the puck bounced off the boards by Rushinsky, and it sort of wafts its way across the San Jose line. 2:36 to go in the period. Sharks skating from right to left in the second as Larionov flips to center to Makarov. Sends it off the boards to Norton. Carries it at center ice. Norton on defense with Krupa tonight. This shoots it inside the Quebec zone. Over to the right side of Fisette. Fraser recovers. Passes to center, and here's the Nordique attack again. Tony Twist, not exactly what you'd call the top scorer, flips it inside the San Jose zone. Sharks get it back. They've got a 3-on-2 if they hurry, but they're not hurrying quickly enough. As Garpenlaw carries across the line, drop pass Krupa, a drive! Stopped by goaltender Fisette. He didn't see the rebound, but unlike Artur Zerbe, Fisette had the luck of the puck bouncing away from the crease and away from a Sharks scoring chance. Meanwhile, Jimmy Waite is in goal for San Jose at this point. He came in the second period in replacement of the starter Artur Zerbe following Artur's unlucky play and a tough play in the first. Minute 38 now to go in the second as Krupa gets a hit from Tony Twist on the far side, knocked away from him. Larionov comes up with a puck, headmans to Duchesne, has Falloon breaking as he crosses the blue line, pass broken up instead by Wolanin. Falloon gets it back in front, Ellick by himself shoots, score! A minute 22 to go in the second period, and that was another weird goal as Ellick was all by himself in the slot. Goaltender Stefan Fisette had no chance. The initial play was supposed to be a pass to Pat Falloon, who was breaking down the ice, but on the near boards, the Quebec defense broke it up. Falloon recovered along the near side and saw Ellick breaking down, and Todd picks up his 15th of the year, assisted by Pat Falloon at 18:38, and so now the Nordiques' lead is cut to 6-2.
1: Well, Dan, the Sharks are our second intermission guest. Mike Ricci scored four that way, so now why not start one off that way for themselves?
0: Here come the Nordiques right back to the attack. 1:12 to go in this second period. Sundin across the blue line behind the net, centered it, but Duchesne broken up, and here are the Sharks moving out again. But Ellick's checked away from the puck at center by Ron Sutter. Loose at the red line with exactly 1 minute remaining in this second period. It comes across the Quebec blue line. Sharks knock it down. And here's Ellick charging the center across the line. Leads to Duchesne. Shoots one, stick save made from the left wing boards by goaltender Stefan Fisette. And now the Nordiques able to clear it back to center. 40 seconds remaining in this second period as the Sharks have some life. Falloon at center ice, got it to Ellick. Ellick twists to his right, moves across the line against Gusarov, drops for Falloon. He can't control the puck to tee it up. He would have had a great shot on net if he did. Meanwhile, the Nordiques, with 30 seconds to go in the period, poke to center. Sharks knock it back the other way. Now at the Nordique blue line, 20 seconds left. Here's Sundin. Great move on Rafchi. Breaks in all alone. Walks in to the slot. Penalty upcoming. as he ran into goaltender Jimmy Waite. Bob Airey was defending in a cover-up move after Mike Rathje got burned by Matt Sundin, and the penalty is upcoming here with 10.6 seconds remaining in the second period of play, and it's Bob Airey going to the box, and it will be a two-minute penalty on Airey, probably for hooking or interference. 19 minutes and 49 seconds the time of the penalty. As Airey hooked, Matt Sundin, who beat Mike Rathje at the Sharks' line. And I think Sundin was walking over to referee Dennis LaRue saying, how about a penalty shot? Because he was by himself, but still, referee's judgment on that call was that it was not a totally clean breakaway. Airey indeed was at Sundin's side as he raced into the zone past Rathje. The Sharks' second goal. Todd Ellick's 15th of the year, assisted by Gaetan Duchesne and Pat Falloon at 18:38 of the second period. And the faceoff will be inside the San Jose end to the left of Jimmy Waite. I want to remind you that March 4th is the Celebrity Waiter Luncheon. Tables are $1,500 for 10 people. Individual seats are $450. You can raise funds for Save School Sports by calling 408-998-6119. Final few seconds in the period is off the faceoff. It's poked into Jimmy Waite, and he'll hold. 3.2 seconds on the clock. Bob Airey in the penalty box. 2 minutes for hooking at 19:49. And so the Nordiques have a power play for the fifth time tonight, but they lead it 6-2, and there's kind of a pall cast over everything here at San Jose Arena, as there's not any zip to the Sharks at all. In an 84-game schedule, you have nights like this. The fortunate thing for the Sharks is that it can turn right around in the third period, and it has against Quebec in the past. Sharks trailed 6-1 last year and came back to tie it with 2 minutes left. And all you can hope for if you're a Sharks fan is for history to repeat itself. But off the faceoff, Quebec with a shot right on goal. Stick save. Wait, period's over as the horn sounds. And Quebec on top by the score of 6-2. And they'll have a minute 49 of power play time to start the third period of play. Shots on goal, Quebec 18, San Jose 8 in the second period. Two period totals, 29 for the Nordiques, 13 for the Sharks. San Jose needs a lot more than that against Stefan Fiset and the Nordiques if they want to come back in this one. At the end of two, Quebec leads at 6-2. We'll be back in a moment on the San Jose Sharks Radio Network. At the end of the second period, the score reads the Quebec Nordiques 6, the San Jose Sharks 2. And the big story for Quebec's offense has been the spectacular performance of Mike Richey. The centerman has 4 goals tonight. It's his first career hat trick, and he's added a 4th goal. He almost scored a 5th in the second period. Mike Richey is our second intermission guest with Chris Collins.
1: Well, Mike, first of all, congratulations. Never had a hat trick before in the NHL.
2: No, I never had in you know, it's a nice feeling, and you know, I've been struggling a little bit, so it's nice to get them. But you know, I would have took one each game over the season, but you know, I guess I can't complain right now.
1: Well, it's funny. I was telling Dan on the air upstairs in the second period that Peter Bondra had his sticks. It's interesting. I've watched the last 4 Nordiques games on satellite, as best I can understand, a couple in French, some in English, and it seems that every announcer wants to talk to you about, do you want to get traded? Are you going to get traded? What do you think if you get traded here? And I could see the frustration in your face, like, well, I like to play hockey. I mean, I don't want to be the subject of trade rumors, so this must be a welcome relief tonight to come out and play hockey and focus on it.
2: Yeah, it's been good. I mean, today's been the only day that I haven't had to talk about it when we go to when we go on the road. So, you know, I got sick of hearing it, and our team's in a tough race right now. And I just said to myself, and you know, teammates have said to me and said, you know, we've said together that we're going to forget about everything right now. This is a new beginning for us. We're going to start from right here and see what we can do. And you know, it's worked out tonight. But you know, we got another period to go, and I think you know, everyone's forgot about the trade rumors. If it happens, it happens. If not, it doesn't. But we're just here to, I'm here to help the Quebec Nordiques make the playoffs, and that's all that's on my mind right now.
1: Nordiques is a team almost 100 goals less this year than last year at this time. Certainly Steve Duchesne not being in the lineup, quarterbacking that point at the power play, had a significant impact on that. But do the players feel that? I mean, do you see the stats? Do you see you're not scoring as many goals? And what part does the media play in that? I know in Quebec it's much more severe than these guys get in San Jose. You guys are really the focal point.
2: Yeah, that's true. We are the focal point. They know every stat. They know how many goals you've had up, you know, till You can pick a date, and they know how many goals you had last year and how many you had this year. So, you know, you read about it, you know about it. But, you know, I think anyone that makes an excuse and says the reason why I'm not scoring is because Steve Duchesne's not here, I think that's an excuse and it's a cop-out. The reason why we haven't scored as many goals is we haven't been, you know, hungry in front of the net, and I think that's the reason why I haven't scored as many. And I think, you know, the other guys that haven't scored as much will be, you know, will agree with what I said. You know, Steve is obviously a great player and would have helped, but, you know, we've got a lot of great hockey players out there, and, you know, you can't blame your own, you know, the success that you haven't had on someone else. And I think, you know, if we forgot about that and we just put it on ourselves, looked ourselves in the mirrors, and, you know, hopefully this will be a turnaround point and you know, we can make a drive now.
1: How great of a hockey player can Mike Ricci be? I mean, you know, you see certainly four goals in the game tonight, almost a fifth. You seem to have been that close to breaking it open. Do you consider yourself able to get to that next level?
2: Well, you know, I'm going to work as hard as I can. I haven't been doing that. I haven't been getting my nose dirty. And tonight, you know, I've been in front of the net a little bit, and, you know, things have bounced my way. You know, I think I have to work harder off the ice, working out in the gym and doing things that are going to off the ice that are going to help. I think I have the hockey sense, but right now I just got to work harder in the gym, ride the bike a little bit more, and make sure that, you know, that I'm in top physical condition. So, you know, I think, you know, I don't know how good I can be or thing, but I'm not going to stop. I'm just going to, you know, I think I've taken a little step back this year, but I feel a little bit better right now, and hopefully, you know, I can keep climbing again.
1: Mark Recchi sat here the other night, and I said, Mark, how many times do they confuse you with Mike Ricci? Because I said, you guys were both teammates. And he said, well, it happens quite a bit, but we are somewhat similar, but I'm better looking than him.
2: Well, Rex, I'm going to have to get on him about that. You know, I think both of us will agree. You know, we don't really compete about looks because we both don't have very much of it. But, you know, he's a good guy, and, you know, I think he scores more goals than I do. So that's the way they, on the back of the hockey card, that's the way they, you know us apart.
1: Well, his right eye certainly doesn't look as well as yours. He took a puck in the face before the game, and I said, for you to talk like that, boy, don't look in the mirror tonight. You look like Herman Munster, so he got a good kick out of that.
2: Yeah, well, he's got the bad eye, and I got no teeth, so we're both even now, I think.
1: Well, congratulations on the fine performance so far, and certainly this is a good indicator for you to turn the season and fight for that playoff spot. Continued luck with the Nordiques.
2: Thank you very much.
1: Okay, there is Mike Ricci, an outstanding game so far. Through 40 minutes, 4 goals. The Nordiques have been awesome. They lead 6-2. 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Barron's Jewelers with 4 Bay Area locations. Barron's Jewelers since 1967. Dan Rusinowski has tonight's NHL Dictionary. That's next on the San Jose Sharks Radio Network.
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4: This is Dan Rusinowski with the Sharks NHL Dictionary, brought to you by Pepsi Cola. Be young, have fun, drink Pepsi. What is a penalty shot? And what happens when it's called? And who takes it? We'll tell you in a moment. A penalty shot is probably the most exciting play in all of hockey. Everyone but the goalie and the shooter leaves the ice and heads for the bench. The puck is placed at center ice, and upon the referee's signal, the skater takes the puck and skates into the offensive zone in a one-on-one confrontation with the goalie. Usually a player will skate deep into the zone and try to deke or fake the goalie out of position. Once the puck has crossed the attacking blue line, it must be kept in motion toward the opponent's goal line. Once a shot is taken, the play is considered complete, and so you can't score on a rebound of a penalty shot. There's really only one restriction on the goaltender. He can't move out of the goal crease area until the player taking the shot has touched the puck. If he violates this rule or commits a penalty against the player during the play, the referee allows the shot to be taken, but if it fails, he can permit another penalty shot attempt. If the goaltender throws his stick or any object toward the puck in order to stop it, an automatic goal is awarded. I'm Dan Rusinowski with the Sharks NHL Dictionary, brought to you by Pepsi Cola. Be young, have fun, drink Pepsi.
0: At San Jose Arena at the end of the second period, the score is the Quebec Nordiques 6, the San Jose Sharks 2. Stay tuned for Did You Know next after this message on the San Jose Sharks Radio Network.
5: Did you know that one playoff series can create a hockey legend? Let's go back to the spring of 1939 when the first-place Boston Bruins were playing their arch-rivals, the New York Rangers, in the Stanley Cup semifinal. In Game 1, the Bruins and the Rangers locked horns in a hard-fought battle that went into overtime. Nothing seemed to be working for either team, and so midway through the first overtime period, Boston coach Art Ross suggested that the Rangers were watching their star scorer, Roy Conacher, so carefully that little-used right-wing Mel Hill was getting open in front of the net. Well, as fate would have it, Ross was absolutely right. But it took until 19 minutes and 25 seconds of the third overtime period before Hill scored the game-winning goal. It was 25 after 1 in the morning when Mel Hill scored. In Game 2, the teams again went into overtime. And again, Hill scored the game-winning goal for the Bruins. But Mel Hill still had a few more surprises in his nifty bag of tricks. The series would go on to a seventh and final game, and for the second time, it would go into a third overtime period. Well, guess what? Hill scored at the 8-minute mark of the third overtime to give the Bruins a 4-games-to-3 series win. And from then on, Mel Hill would be called Sudden Death Hill. By the way, the Bruins won the Stanley Cup that year. I'm Dan Rusinowski, and now, you know.
1: I'm Chris Collins at San Jose Arena. Johan Garpilov has his 12th. Todd Ellick is 15th. Kamensky, Rushinsky, and Ricci have goals for the Nordiques. Unfortunately, Mike Ricci scored 4 times. The Nordiques lead the Sharks 6-2. Back with the third period after this timeout on the San Jose Sharks Radio Network.
0: Back at San Jose Arena, we're ready for the start of the third period, and I don't know, Chris, history seems to be repeating itself. Last year, in December of 1992, the Sharks were down 6-1 to Quebec to start the third period. They came back to tie the game, only to lose in overtime when Scott Young picked up the hat trick goal. Talk about the goal scorers. Rob Goodrow had a hat trick for the Sharks in that game. Pat Falloon, Michel Picard, Dean Evason, and Mike Sullivan were the other Sharks goal scorers. Here tonight, well, could history repeat itself? Well, the Sharks down 6-2 to start the third period. Chris, I'm not sure if there's any similarities between these two games other than that, because right now the Sharks seem to be quite lethargic.
1: Well, and the Sharks are a different team this year. They're a different record-wise, a different coach-wise, different injury-wise. So it may be that time of the year. Their lull is happening right now. Thank goodness they are 3 points up on a playoff position right now. So you hate to say this, Dan, but they almost can afford to do it now as opposed to later.
0: Mike Ricci, our second intermission guest, has 4 goals. And he is obviously the top player of the game so far. Joe Sakic has 3 points tonight, 3 assists. And the Nordiques lead it 6-2. Underway in the third period, Bob Airey goes to the penalty box for the Sharks to serve out the remainder of a hooking call that was issued with 11 seconds left in the period. But here comes Rob Goodrow, shorthanded, carries across the Quebec line, chopped to the ice by defenseman Tommy Chaudine, and a penalty is called against the Nordique defenseman for hooking.
1: I saw Tommy Chaudine and talked to him for a second in between the intermission here, Dan. I was running up to our booth again. Chaudine has a problem with his left thigh. He was getting worked on a little bit, getting rubbed down. Said it's been tightening up just a bit, and Chaudine showed there that he was slowing down. He got burned by Goodrow to the puck.
0: Chaudine used to be a member of the Dallas Stars, but was acquired in a trade that sent goaltending prospect Emmanuel Fernandez to Dallas. And they also got a draft pick out of the deal from Dallas, so the Quebec Nordiques did. Here at the 37-second mark of the third period, Chaudine gets 2 minutes for hooking. You know something, Chris, there's something interesting. You know, you're calling the play-by-play, and you're saying Chaudine has the puck, goes to Sundin, to Chaudine, to Sundin. Sounds a lot alike, doesn't it?
1: Yeah, just make sure you get your shh right.
0: I'll tell you what, though. There's a big difference between them as players. Chaudine, an offensive defenseman, but not the power package that Matt Sundin is.
1: He had a great game, his first game with the Nordiques against the Rangers Monday. He was the best player on the ice.
0: Last year, Matt Sundin came into the Cow Palace with a 30-game point scoring streak. Longest of his career, and the Sharks stopped him on that night. So far this evening, Sundin has 1 assist, and his sort of namesake, Tommy Chaudine, in the penalty box right now. 4 skaters aside for a little bit under a minute, and then San Jose will have a power play once Bob Airey's penalty is expired. Right now, the Quebec Nordiques moving up ice. A long pass for Sakic, way too far. Jimmy Waite in relief of Artur Zerbe in the net to our left, stops the puck. Leaves it for Sergei Makarov, and here come the Sharks. Skating from left to right, here's Makarov to center. Down the left side, cross the line, tries the wrist shot. A little slow, softy. It's easily sticked aside by goaltender Fiset. Now the Nordiques dump it back the other way. Jimmy Waite way out of his crease, bounces it off the boards and all the way down the ice. It stops just short of icing, and the Nordiques will move up as the Sharks make a line change. 15 seconds left in Bob Airey's penalty as Mike Ricci, our second intermission guest, is offside. And so play is stopped at the Sharks' line.
1: Hey, how would you like to have one of the Sharks serve you lunch?
0: Somebody
1: like former Niner Keena Turner or Peggy Fleming? Some of the celebrities, they're just a few, serving lunch at the 1994 Celebrity Waiter Luncheon presented by the Sharks. This luncheon will take place Friday, March 4th, San Jose Arena, raises funds for Save School Sports in the San Jose Unified School District. $1,500 for a table of 10, or, of course, individual seats sold for $150. Call 408-998-6119. Hey, it may be your favorite Shark serving you lunch, or even Peggy Fleming, or even Keena Turner, or you know who. Dan Rusinowski.
0: I didn't know who. I was waiting. 6-2, Quebec leading the Sharks. Penalty expiring on Bob Arias off the draw. It goes behind goaltender Jimmy Waite. Now the Sharks have the man advantage for 45 seconds. They carry to center ice, and Ellick, who has a goal tonight, moves across the blue line. Drop pass goes to Odger, centers it in front for Airy, but Curtis Lecision defending poked it aside. In the left wing corner, Odgers with the puck, gave it up. 30 seconds to go on the San Jose power play. Nordiques at the near side. Lecision, one of 11 first-round draft picks on this Quebec roster, trying to clear, can't do it. Held in by Bob Airy. Airy working it around Odgers as Odgers and Lecision bunch into each other. We got the late penalties coming up, and they will be called. As now pushing and shoving going on, Garth Butcher swinging in the direction of Todd Ellick. And the original penalty is going to come as a result of a Bob Airy, Jeff Odgers, Curtis Lecision collision in the corner. And it's going to be Garth Butcher heading off at this point. 2 minutes for roughing.
1: Garth Butcher reminds me of a kid who didn't get the extra dessert that he wants and goes out and beats up on the neighborhood kids. He played that way in St. Louis. He came here for his feisty attitude, I'm meaning to Quebec City, and he has played that way in Quebec City. Sharks have a two-man advantage now for 17 seconds, and of course they'll have the one-man advantage for a minute to 43 unless they score a goal.
0: Well, how about this? Two power play goals, one in the first 17 seconds, one in the remaining minute 43, and all of a sudden it's a 6-4 game.
1: Boy, you are the strategist right now, and you've got to be. It's the only way they can get back in the game, Dan, with 17:40 left. 6-2 here. Get one now.
0: Quebec leading by four goals.
1: Play your games in five-minute shifts now. Herb Brooks used to tell the American Olympic team that in 1980. Five-minute shifts. That's how you get your goals even.
0: Face off to the right side. If he's set, puck drop. Sharks have a two-man advantage. They've got it. On the left point, Goodrow winds up, drills one, and it's way up into the seats, about 60 rows up. Somebody got a haircut. But the Sharks didn't get a good chance on goal as the defense deflected it. Only 7 seconds left in the two-man advantage now. The faceoff will move not to the faceoff circle to the right side if he's set, but from where that puck was shot by Rob Goodrow, just at the top of that circle, almost to the point. Bob Bassin against Ellick on the faceoff. Ellick wins it. Tommy Peterson carries to the right but loses on the poke check to Gusarov, and it comes back to center. That's it for the first penalty. Tommy Chaudine is back on the ice. Sharks led 1-0 tonight. Then Quebec scored 6 straight goals before Todd Ellick tallied with a minute 22 left in the second period. Right now the Sharks have a power play for a minute and a half as they set up inside the Quebec zone. Ellick to Airy, spin, shoots from the right wing, kick save made by Fissette, comes to the corner. On the rebound, Ellick back to the left point, back skating, stopping it there, Goodrow. Feeds to Peterson, shovels to Ellick, feed in close to Airy, pounces one off a skate to the slot, bounced away by Young, and he just clears it all the way down for Quebec.
1: Anytime the puck goes into the center of the crease, you've got to attack the net with just about a minute left in the one-man advantage for the Sharks.
0: And it's behind San Jose goaltender Jimmy Waite. The Sharks start to move it up. Here they come. They've made a line change. Peterson leading the attack to center, looking for Makarov. Batted it with his hand, lost his glove. And the Nordiques say thank you very much as they intercept that play and shoot it all the way down. That was a bizarre play. Makarov batted the puck with his hand and almost lackadaisically lost his glove, and now he's got it back. 38 seconds to go in the penalty to Butcher. Here's Makarov getting a drop from Larionov. Beautiful stick handling move on Ron Sutter. Floats it over to the left wing boards, Quebec zone, and it's Norton with the puck. 28 seconds left in the power play. Norton feeds right point to Mike Rathje. Over to Larionov at the near side. Trying to feed Makarov, broken up by Finn, but kept in by the Sharks. Norton, he gives it away. And here's Sakic, shorthanded, charging out to center. 15 seconds left in the Nordiques' penalty. 3-on-2 Quebec. Here's Sakic shooting it. Blocked by Norton. And Norton comes up with it. Here's a 3-on-2 break for the Sharks. Makarov has Larionov breaking for the goal. Pass comes cross ice, diving. Making the play was the Quebec defender. And it's poked aside. Ron Sutter did the job there as the penalty to Butcher expires.
1: Sharks controlling the puck in their own end, Dan, getting ever so close but yet so far from getting another goal in the game and turning this thing.
0: 6-2 Quebec. Here's Wolan and lead pass Kamensky. Backhand shot from the slot. Stick save made by Jimmy Waite. Quebec gets the rebound. Sundin speeds it back to the right point. Wolanin winds up, shoots one, blocked in front, goes to the right wing board, shark zone. Matt Sundin with it there. Kamensky hauled down by Rathje in the slot, no penalty called, and it's poked back to the right point. Wolanin will hold it in for a moment, but Rathje hustled over to the near boards and knocked it back to center. Now the Sharks putting a fresh line out there. They intercept the clearing pass. Here's Jason Moore across the line. Drop pass, Falloon walks in, shoots one, save is made. Moore going for the rebound, barely overskated the puck. It was nestled off of the stick of goaltender Fissette, and Moore had a golden opportunity to get the rebound but just missed. Now back the other way. A quick shot by the Nordiques goes wide, and the Sharks just trying to get control of it in their own zone. At 14 and a half minutes remaining in this third period, they're down 6-2. Quebec into forecheck. Fraser knocks it away from Jason Moore, but Slava Butsayev recovers for the Sharks. And spinning in Makarov-like fashion at the near side, he backhanded to center, but the puck knocked down. Now a delayed penalty coming up, and it's going to go against the Sharks as Odgers at the near boards was doing a little chopping, and he is going to get a penalty here in this third period. Power play for Quebec upcoming with the Nordiques leading 6-2. This is the San Jose Sharks Radio Network. Jeff Odgers gets 2 minutes for holding at 5:40 of the third. Here come the Nordiques. Rushinsky out in front of a net trying to set up Scott Young, but Rob Goodrow broke it up. And Igor Larionov will try to move out of the zone. Can't do it. Knocked away by Mike Ricci. Checks Larionov to the ice on the right wing boards. No penalty called as Igor is back up. Pokes free in front of his net, but Tom Peterson is there. And he sends it back to Larionov, but it goes off his stick at center. And the Nordiques back the other way on the power play. Here's Scott Young, lead pass intended for Rushinsky in front of the Sharks. Goal knocked down and cleared by Zmoldek. Minute 24 remaining in Jeff Odgers' penalty. Quebec on top by the score of 6-2 here in the third. Sharks have been lethargic and frustrated all night. Here comes Quebec on the attack. Chaudin crossed the San Jose line. Tried to make a move to the right. Lost the puck. Rushinsky recovers. Feeds in left wing corner to Young. Stick handles. Back to the point. Chaudin winds up. Drills one. Kick save made. Jimmy Waite. Nice stop. And the rebound out in front. Craigwell dives. Couldn't get it away from Young. His shot stopped by Waite. And now Mike Rathje gets the rebound and dumps it down the ice. And the Sharks fans, with not a lot to cheer about tonight, are giving some rounds of applause to goaltender Jimmy Waite, who's been pretty creditable in relief of Artur Zerbe.
1: He has played well tonight.
0: Nordiques offside as they walk to the Shark blue line, but they whistled it down as they make the touch. 43 seconds to go on the penalty to Jeff Odgers. Face-off controlled by the Nordiques. 36 seconds left in their power play. They set up in the Shark zone. Quebec on top 6-2. As Ron Sutter tries to give to Matt Sundin, stolen away, and Gaetan Duchesne carries it out for the Sharks. Down the right wing side, the Duke crosses the blue line, puts on the brakes, as applying the check was Mike McKee. The puck skitters free as he poked it loose. And now Kamensky recovers. Craigwell is knocked down by McKee, and a penalty is called for interference against Quebec's McKee.
1: And the Academy Award goes to Dale Craigwell for best performance behind the referee in the opponent's blue line. McKee has a right to complain. That wasn't a real hard hit, but it doesn't matter how hard it is. It matters what it looks like.
0: And so Mike McKee goes to the penalty box. And he's shaking his head as he takes a seat in the sin bin. 12:35 to go in the third period. Jeff Odgers' penalty still has 16 seconds left. And then the Sharks, trailing 6-2, will have another power play chance.
1: Yeah, they'll have 1 minute and 44 seconds to see if they can get their third goal here. Be three goals down with 10 minutes, 11 minutes to play. It'd be a new game, Dan.
0: Here's something that's somewhat disturbing. Sharks scored their first power play attempt against Philadelphia and then had 10 consecutive chances and didn't score. Tonight, the Sharks scored on their first power play attempt against Quebec, and now this is their sixth consecutive chance, and they have 2 minutes to end the streak. Here comes Mike Ricci with four goals tonight, shorthanded, carries across the Sharks' line, but good play by Mike Rathje to manhandle the puck away, and so the Sharks' power play will begin back behind their own net. Rathje and Norton on the points, up front, Larionov, Makarov, and Odgers. Here's Makarov, cross the line, drop pass Larionov, drop pass to the left point, Norton carries it, moves to his right, stops, gives to Makarov, back to Norton on the point, return for Makarov on the near boards, feeds Larionov on the corner, stick handles, feeds it in front, bounces off the Quebec defenseman, Lecision skating almost in, but it went wide. Minute 13 on the Sharks' power play. Makarov, nice feed to Larionov in the corner. Now back to the right point to Norton. Stops it. Gets it by Ricci to Larionov. Backhand pass. Rink wide. Rafchi going the wrong way. Quebec starting to move out on the attack. Shorthanded. Scott Young winds up. Drills one on goal. Save is made. Ricci there for the rebound. But Norton able to poke it loose. And it goes to Waits left and now in back of the San Jose goal. 50 seconds to go on the Sharks power play. Mike McKee sitting in the box for the Nordiques. San Jose moving from left to right. Here's Rob Goodrow with the puck. He eludes the check of Joe Sakic. Now moves down the right side at center and across the Quebec blue line. Got it by Gusarov with a flick of the stick. And the Nordiques trying to clear Canott. Kept in. Goodrow feeds Ellick in the corner. He circles. Gusarov watches. In front. Airy now trying to get to Garpenloff off his stick. And Ellick recovers. Back to the point. Goodrow a blast. Blocked by the Quebec defender Ron Sutter. 20 seconds to go in the Sharks' power play. And Ellick's centering pass broken up. The Nordiques clear it. And maybe time for one more rush as Tom Peterson goes back to his own zone to feed it ahead. Ellick to Goodrow. Rink wide. Nice pass to Garpenloff. He pokes it ahead. 5 seconds on the penalty as Peterson throws it toward the slot in the Quebec zone. Broken up. Falloon on the far board centers it, but the penalty over. Goodrow a drive. It's blocked in front as McKee steps back on the ice. Sharks trying to keep the pressure going here. Ellick to the left wing corner. Garpenloff off of Goodrow's skate as he backhanded it, but feeds it in front. Ellick by himself, backhands in front of an open net, and it went off the side of the goal as Fichette dove out of position on the play. Now on the rebound, things are awfully sloppy in front of the Quebec net, but the Nordiques get this one, and Sundin dumps up the boards onto the stick of Basson. He weaves to his right, gets to the San Jose line, waited for Sundin to come onside, but then lost the puck. It bounces to the near board. Sundin carries it across. Drop pass Kaminsky. Walks to the slot. Backhand shot toward the goal. Knocked down side of a net. And it bounces free at the near boards. Chaudine, a defenseman in deep. Why not? The Quebec Nordiques have been doing that all night. Got it out to the slot. Sundin fed it in front. Intended for Kaminsky. Broken up on the Sharks clear.
1: Yeah, outstanding work by the Sharks, Dan. At least they have kept the Nordiques off balance in that rush, and that's what you need to do.
0: And the Sharks ice the puck, and so we've got a break in the action with 9.5 minutes to go in the third period. Nordiques leading 6-2. We'll be back on the San Jose Sharks radio network. Quebec 6, the Sharks 2. 9.5 minutes to go in the third period here at San Jose Arena. And off the draw, a shot toward the net by Ian Fraser. Pinballs off a couple of skates and never got to Jimmy Waite. And so it rebounds at the near side. Now in the Shark zone, Jason Moore back to get it. Loses to Fraser, centers it in front. A shot toward the net by... Poked it back to the Sharks line. On the left wing side, now twist, headmans to McDermott. Boy, is he drilled by Mike Rafchi. That was a great shoulder check, but the puck stays inside the San Jose zone. And McDermott back on his feet, has it in front. Twist to drive, save is made by Waite. And he's able to hang on to the rebound with Bob Airy hitting twist and knocking the net off the moorings in the process.
1: Outstanding save by Jimmy Waite. He has really been hot, Dan, making great point blank saves. Also, Mike Rathje made two outstanding hits. One was virtually just lifting the man up off his skates with his shoulder. The next one, Dan, was to follow up an open man who was breaking free in front of Jimmy Waite to try to follow up on a rebound. You have to cover up the players so they don't get secondary and third chances on rebounds.
0: If you've never seen a Sharks game in person, perhaps the best way to do it is get a group of 25 people together and come see the action for yourself at San Jose Arena. Call the Sharks Group Sales Office at 408-999-5765 and get more information on some of the great games available to you and your organization. Off the faceoff, Sharks skating it out. Here's Krinkwell down the right wing side, comes across the blue line, puts the brinks on, and is checked at the near boards by Craig Wolanin. But he worked the puck free, got it to Goodrow behind the net. Goodrow loses on the poke check to Gusarov. Net pops off the mooring as goaltender Fichette backed into it, it appears. And they will stop the action here with 8:23 remaining in this third period, and the Sharks trailing 6-2.
1: 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No, it won't star the Flyers and the Nordiques. 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
0: Is Mighty Duck going to be there?
1: No. Mighty Duck can't.
0: They're busy. They've got a game.
1: Yeah.
0: 8:12 to go in the third. 6-2 Quebec leading it and play in the corner. Just tied up for a faceoff in the Quebec zone.
1: All right. Jimmy Waite has seen 20 shots on goal. He's stopped 19. He has been pretty good here, Dan.
0: He's been the Sharks' best player, yeah, no doubt about it.
1: They're definitely, I can guarantee you that Kevin and Wayne Thomas will make some moves here and shake this thing up a little bit.
0: Now, the big thing that was supposed to shake the team up occurred just before opening.